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4: It's away. Oh, baby. August is going to be a fun month. I'm not rushing summer, Kate. I don't know about you. Are you dying to get to the fall? Or
5: no,
4: are you one of those people
5: not.
4: You want summer every day?
5: I still want more summer, Pat. I mean, yeah, we're in August. Like, where did the summer go? I want football, but I could pump the brakes for like, an extra week or so. Because yeah, no, the summer's been way too fast. Plus, if you're watching on YouTube or where, like, I need a tan, Pat. I need a tan. I can't go into the fall just as pale as I was in the spring. I haven't I haven't gotten enough sun this summer. So we got to work on that.
4: I feel you. Well, you got about a month. Yeah. Summer has felt like it has gone quick, but also my summer basically began with a Knicks championship right into a 10-day excursion to Spain. That feels like a long time ago at the same time as summer has
5: felt quick.
4: You had a
5: really strong summer start. Yeah.
4: Yeah. And I'll be on vacation next week going back to Long Beach Island, the Jersey Shore with the fam. So
5: nice.
4: Yeah, probably once that week concludes next week, then I'll be like, oh my God, summer's over.
5: Yeah.
4: So like, I feel like I got about a week. And once I get back, I'll probably be itching for football. Give me another week of being down the beach every day, getting sunburnt, even though I'll be doing my best to apply sunscreen over and over. Cause I would like to not have skin cancer, even though, you would think I've learned my lesson by now. And Kate, I haven't, but yeah. Once I roast for a couple of days on the beach and eat like an absolute waste product and set back, the last several months of eating with a good diet and working out, by the time I get back from the beach next weekend, I'll be like, all right, get me back on a good nutrition diet, get me back to working out, and just get me to football, and I'm done with summer. But
5: that's kind of how like late summer vacations go. You kind of go full send on those things, and then it's like, let's get back to reality.
4: Yeah. And Labor Day is late this year, right? I mean, Labor Day is like September 7th. So
5: is it really?
4: That's essentially the latest it can be, right? It's the first Monday. It's always first Monday in September. Yep. So it's the latest it can be. And that means we don't like the NFL doesn't start. Week one's not till September 13th. So we do got some time.
5: Yikes.
4: We still have 5 weeks if you count Labor Day as the end of summer. You still got 5 weeks from Monday. Okay. So enjoy it. By the way,
5: a little bit better.
4: Yeah, don't forget you could watch the show. You got like 35 days, Kate, to get a tan. Don't forget you could watch the show live on YouTube. Just search BetMGM Tonight and hit that subscribe button. You could watch the show on Twitter at BetMGM Tonight. 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Talk and text line to join the show, 310-840-4910. Coming up this hour in 15 minutes. It's a Friday night. There's no Monty. There's no Combs. That don't matter. We are going to do the list coming up in 15 minutes. So you don't want to miss that. That's going to be fun. But Kate, for now, let's talk some more football. This Baker Mayfield Buccaneers story, I mean, it gets worse by the day for the Tampa Bay Buccaneers. I mean, I went off about it Wednesday, mentioned it again yesterday. We had the Baker Mayfield interview with Jeremy Fowler where he says openly, and I'm assuming he told the truth, nobody from the Buccaneers has disputed it yet, that they wouldn't go more than 2 years on his contract extension, and Baker's words,

0: pretty far from the $50 million per year asking price that he was looking for. And I just find that blasphemous that a guy that in the last 3 years combined is in the top three in completions, passing yards, and touchdowns. He's in the conversation with Jared Goff and Matthew Stafford in those categories. He has not missed a single game for Tampa Bay in the last three seasons. He won them back-to-back division crowns. And then, yeah, everybody collectively as a group, they collapsed down the stretch last year. And Baker Mayfield's injuries had something to do with that. He played through them and he didn't miss a single game. Looking at the rest of the quarterback market and looking at Tua's old contract for the Dolphins being in the mid-50s per year, looking at Trevor Lawrence, Justin Herbert, all these guys, several other quarterbacks getting paid over $52 million per year. Some of them, the going rate for a starting franchise quarterback feels like it's that $55 million mark. And the Buccaneers wouldn't go near 50 and they wouldn't go more than 2 years for a guy that's 31, still in the prime of his career. I find it blasphemous. And there was a report today from Adam Schefter, Kate, that the Bucs are not happy with the way Baker Mayfield spoke about the organization. I didn't think Baker said anything blasphemous. I think he told the truth. And I think he said, yeah, you know, I feel a little bit disrespected. I think he was putting that nicely. I think that was an understatement of the century. I wouldn't be happy either if somebody basically said, hey, look how much of a cheapskate this guy is, this organization is. And then you're like, and everybody's slinging the arrows at you, rightfully so, me included, Brad included last night. I wouldn't be happy either if I'm the Bucks, because now everybody knows just how much of a cheapskate you are and how bad at football economics you are. So, you know, the Buccaneers just continue to dig themselves a deeper and deeper hole, and this feels like this is starting to get a little messy now between Baker Mayfield and the organization.
1: It's not starting to get messy, Pat. It is messy. You're right in the fact that I don't think Baker did anything wrong. Like, yeah, organizations like to keep things in-house and quiet and, you know, in the locker room. But, like, Baker just kind of came out and told the truth. He didn't blast the Bucks. He didn't, you know, say they suck as an organization and they're cheap and all that. He just essentially laid out for reporters what's been going on within the contract discussion and negotiation and all of that. And I think Tampa does look bad in this situation because, really, they've already kind of not lowballed Baker, but like Baker came to Tampa Bay on a 1 year deal of like, prove it, right? So he already proved it once there. He gets another very team friendly deal. Like in terms of quarterback, average annual salary, like he's been in the middle of the pack for the last couple of years. And I would say he's been above middle of the pack, maybe, you know, up right above middle of the pack in terms of quarterback play. He's not.
0: Oh, I think he's been top 10. Allen.
1: Yeah. Okay. Well, there you go. If we're going to go off of that, then yeah, he should be making significantly more within that 3 year contract that he signed after that initial season. So they're kind of saying like, we want you around, but we want to be with you, but we don't really want to marry you. Like, you're kind of just, you're fun to be with, but we don't really want to be with you long-term type of a deal. And I think for a player like Baker, who's really just had to prove it time and time again throughout his career, it's fair to say, no, I want more guaranteed money. I want a longer contract, especially being 31 years old and, you know, a 2 year deal. He's 33. That's not a great place to be trying to seek another long-term contract for the remainder of your career if you're Baker Mayfield. So I don't blame Baker for not complying with what the Bucks put out there in terms of their side of that negotiation.
0: I'm glad you made that metaphor, by the way, Kate. And but if you want to weigh in on this conversation, because we have been talking about it a lot this week, and it just, again, it keeps getting worse and worse for the Tampa Bay Buccaneers and for GM Jason Light, in my opinion. 310-840-4910. Do the Buccaneers have any reason, according to Adam Schefter, to be unhappy with the way that Baker Mayfield spoke about the organization and your comments on this failed contract extension altogether? 310-840-4910. I'm glad you made that metaphor, Kate. That the Buccaneers are like, hey, we don't want to marry you, but we still want to be with you. You know, we'd like to hook up. You know, maybe we'll move in together. We've been living together. I'm not ready for that kind of commitment. I'm not ready to put a ring on your finger, Baker, which would be a 4 to 5 year contract for $250 million a year, $55 million a year, 4 years, $220 million, 5 years, $260 million. That's the going rate. You get, and here's why, right? Well, I don't want to put a ring on your finger. That's like saying, I'm going to use it for my side of things, Kate. And you can do it for yours. And you're already married. That's like, you got a 10. Or you got a 9. I'll even, you know what? I'll even be a little bit more, I won't be as biased because I love Baker Mayfield. You got an 8. You've been with an 8. Mm-hmm. She's great. Great in the sack. You guys have a great thing going. She makes good money. You guys got a dog. Maybe you have a cat as well. Maybe you got two dogs. You got a nice property. Maybe you own a condo together. Maybe you've just been renting because you're not married yet. And you're like, yeah, but you know what? There's that 10. And I kind of, you know, we had a pass thing with, and again, in the Buccaneers, this would make maybe mean that they're trying to go after a quarterback that they once had that they don't. So it's like, yeah, but you know what? There's like a 10 that might be a little bit younger. And maybe one day I'm walking the dog around the park and I see her. She's got a dog. Maybe I'm holding out hope for that 10. You're making a mistake. You're making a gigantic mistake. You get an 8. You marry the 8. And I'm sure everybody thinks that everybody they're with is a 10, right? So, Kate, I'm sure your husband, I'm sure you guys are both 10s for each other and whatnot. But, like, that's what the Bucs are doing. Baker's an 8, and they're trying to hold out for a 10. You got a great quarterback. You have a starting franchise quarterback. These don't grow on trees. These don't grow on trees. What are the Bucs waiting for? Like, are they hoping that another quarterback is going to come around, that they're going to find one in the draft in a middle of the first round pick? Or are you just hoping that Baker is going to be so bad that you're just going to tank and get a top 5 pick? Like, what are the Bucs thinking here, Kate? That's what I don't get.
1: Well, Pat, the problem here is that the Bucs are winners in this situation regardless. Because what do we know about Baker Mayfield when he's doubted? He rises to the occasion and plays his best. Like, that's the MO about Baker, of like being a dog and people not believing in him. And Baker comes back and proves everyone wrong. So if Baker's feeling that way going into the season, maybe he comes out and has a phenomenal year and earns that deal. But the problem is, he just had a phenomenal year for the person that didn't really want him, right? So, like, the Bucs are winning games. They realize they have their franchise quarterback. It's too late, but, like, what's Baker going to do? Not take the new contract at the end of the season after he's earned it with an organization that essentially kind of threw him to the side? So it's kind of a win-win for the Bucs. Not so much for Baker, where Baker should be the one benefiting more from this situation. But if they're going to wait, because Baker said, now it's football. We're not negotiating. We're not discussing anything. I'm going to go out and play. We'll play this year out and see what happens. If he plays this year out and leads the Bucs back to the postseason, wins a playoff game or two, like, he's going to earn that contract, but he's still going to be stuck playing for the organization that didn't believe in him.
0: Yeah, that's true. And then, again, there's the whole thing that they can use that franchise tender, one-year franchise tender on him, that they can have him play for them for 2027, and it would be right around $48 million. But, and, you know, here's the thing. Like, why? Why would you do that? And I didn't even realize that was available, because he's going to be an unrestricted free agent in March. So I didn't even know when I first heard that they could use a franchise tender on him, even though he's going to be a free agent and keep him around. Yeah, it's the last year of his contract.
1: Wow. Uh-oh. Well, that's concerning for Baker, because that feels like that's, unless he goes and balls out this year, that feels like that's where this is going. Unless the Bucs suck, they move on from Baker and they draft a quarterback next spring, next draft, which could be a thing. But again, in that case, then the Bucs kind of win this argument because they were right in not paying Baker up front prior to this year, and no harm, no foul. They can move on and get their young guy and let Baker go. So I just kind of, I don't like that for Baker. I think he's on the wrong end of this deal when he's done the most for, and the Bucs did bring him in. They gave him a chance and he referenced that and was thankful for that. But I think he's done more for the organization over the last couple of years than they're giving him credit for.
0: Yeah, and again, I'm looking at SpotTrack, and Maybe I'm missing something in the CBA, but he has, like, so this is the final year of his contract. He is scheduled to become an unrestricted free agent. Spotrac lists 2027, 28, 29 as void years, which I know is common in the NFL. And so I guess maybe because they're void years, that is how, even though he's an unrestricted free agent, they would be able to apply that one-year franchise tender. But so then if they do that, can they then negotiate a long-term deal with him in the offseason after they do that? That would be my thinking, is that's what they're hoping to do. But like, here's the thing, Kate, the price tomorrow is not going to be the price today if Baker Mayfield balls out this year. It sounded like Baker would have taken $50 million a year for 4 years, 4 or 5 years. If he balls out this year and you put the franchise tender on him and then hope of extending him, now he's going to be 32 and you're going to have to pay him nearly $60 million a year because the salary cap goes up 10% every single season. Yeah. And how could you not? How could you not pay Baker Mayfield nearly $60 million a year next year? When again, Dak Prescott's getting 60, Brock Purdy 55, Tua, his old contract with the Dolphins was mid-50s, Herbert, Trevor Lawrence, it's $55 million. Like, at that point, you're screwed. You're going to end up paying him more, way more, and committing an extra year on top of that than you would have if you would have paid him at 31 and a contract would have ran until he was 35 or 36. So, like, I feel like it's not win-win for the Bucks. I feel like it's lose-lose. And that's why it just doesn't make any sense why they failed to get this done.
1: Yeah, that's actually a very good point, Pat. I run my take back a little bit after hearing that. You're right. And because Baker doesn't necessarily want like the massive it's more of the guaranteed money and the years on the contract versus the average annual. Like, he just wants a 4 year and he wants the money, some of the money guaranteed versus what they're giving him right now.
0: Yeah. Well, again, I think he's a man of his word. I'm going to take him for his word that he said it gets the training camp and there's no new contract. He's done negotiating. And I think Baker is the guy that would put his you-know-what on the floor and say, all right, that's fine. I don't have the insurance. If I get hurt, whatever, then the Bucks win and they can laugh and point laugh and say, screw you. We were smarter. You got injured and now we're not going to pay you nothing and you're going to be a free agent and you're not going to get entertaining or attractive deals. But Baker's a dog. And so I'm rooting like hell for him this year. 310-840-4910. All right, we'll take a short break. When we come back, it's Friday night. We'll do the list. I'm Pat Boyle. She's Kate Constable. This is BetMGM Tonight on Westwood One Sports.
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0: 10. We've got some interesting phone calls that I want to get to in just a bit, so hang tight if you're there on Baker Mayfield and this contract dispute saga with the Tampa Bay Buccaneers. But it is a Friday night. And that means it is time for the list.
16: I'm going to have to go tell the world exactly what's on the list.
17: Are you ready?
18: I'm ready. I love trivia.
16: Hey, the champ is telling you to do something. You know what? You just made the list.
0: All righty, a little Friday night trivia, baby. We get the whole crew involved here for this one. Zach Kroll is filling in for producer Brandon Combs. It'll be mano, e mano, e mano. It'll be three. It's three people. Last man standing or last woman standing here. Me versus Kate versus Zach. We go around the room and you go in order. And we've got to try to guess every player, team, answer that is on the list until there are no more remaining. And so, filling in for our video producer, Michael Montgomery, is Max Sheedy. Max, you are the creator of the list tonight. What is tonight's list, Max?
19: Okay, so I'm not really the creator. That kind of helped, but he did not look at the answers. The list is because former Texans wide receiver DeAndre Hopkins has accepted a coaching position at Georgia Tech. He debuted in 2013, so we're going to go with the top 20 wide receivers in terms of most yards since 2013.
0: Mm. Okay, and I find it interesting that Zach helped out and gave you the topic of the list. Combs, I've accused him more than once of cheating on the list, him and Monty working together, so let's see where this goes. But all right, most wide receiver yards since 2013. Kate, you are the co-host of honor. We'll let you go first. Zach, you go second. I'll go third. I'll take the toughest route here. I'll go last.
1: All right. Well, I hope I don't butcher this off the bat, but I'm going to go JSN. Wasn't he last year's top receiver? No, Pat?
0: Well, wait, hold on. Time out, because I think it is, we're talking about since 2013.
1: Total yards.
0: Who has the most total yards, right? It's not whoever led the league in receiving yards for each season, because there's 20 names. So I don't.
1: Hey, that, I gotcha. Okay, well, then I'm going to take that back.
0: You nearly got banged on guess number one.
1: Yeah, that would not have been good. Okay, total yards. I'm going to go since 2013. I'm going to go Mike Evans.
19: He would be number two, yes.
0: Ooh, okay. I'm a little nervous now that it's actually time to go. I mean, he's got to be, if not number one, number two in terms of most yards since he's came into the league. And so, the 6 years before him, are there enough receivers to knock him off this list? I can't imagine there is. Give me Jamar Chase.
19: Jamar Chase is not on this list.
0: Oh my God.
1: Well, this is gonna be a fast segment.
0: You have got to be kidding me. I just got knocked out on guest one.
19: Guest one, man.
20: I thought you were going last. I thought it was my turn.
0: I did. I just completely jumped you, and that's what I get, Zach. I jumped in front of you and I get knocked out right away. Unbelievable.
1: Wow.
0: Unfreaking real.
20: Well, we still have 19 more names to go. You know, we'll see
1: how
20: this goes.
1: But I mean, let's do this.
20: I'm just going to take the layup. The guy who inspired me to help out Max with this, DeAndre Hopkins, has to be on the list, right?
19: DeAndre Hopkins is on the list. He's number one.
1: Easy enough. I'm going to go Tyreek Hill.
19: Tyreek Hill is on the list, number seven.
0: Oh my God.
20: I will go Antonio Brown.
1: Ooh.
19: Yes, sir. On the list, number eight.
1: How about Cooper Kupp?
19: Cooper Kupp is on the list, yes. Number 15.
20: I'll go with Julio Jones.
19: Julio Jones is on the list, number 5.
1: How many years has Justin Jefferson been in the league? Is that enough? I'll go JJ.
19: Justin Jefferson, number 14.
0: I was going to say Jay Jettas, and I said, you know what? Because of last year, let me go Ja'Marr Chase. Unbelievable.
20: I will go with Odell Beckham Jr.
19: Just scratching it, number 20.
1: Ooh, that's good. I'm going to go with another Minnesota Viking, a former Viking, and Stephon Diggs.
19: Stephon Diggs, number 6.
1: I'm running out of steam here.
20: We'll go with Davante Adams.
19: Davante Adams, top 3 are done.
1: Wow, this is a lot harder than I had anticipated. You said Julio Jones. I was going to say, who's the one that played for the Falcons? Let's see here. What about CeeDee Lamb?
19: CeeDee Lamb is not on the list.
0: Oh. All right.
1: Wow, this was a fast list.
0: Dang.
20: Well, it's not over yet.
1: Money pass, the guy who came up with the topic. He wins tonight. Funny how that works.
0: That is funny. Well, Zach still has to get one more correct answer here.
20: I have a couple names in mind, but I'm trying to think which one am I the most confident in. You know what? I'm going to go with the guy that was never really the star player, but he's been playing for so long, I think he cracks the top 20. Give me Keenan Allen.
19: Keenan Allen is on the list. He's number 4.
1: Ever.
20: Wow. Did not expect him to be that high.
19: Yeah.
0: Wow. All right, Zach. Go
1: DJ Moore. Is DJ Moore on the list?
19: DJ Moore is on the list. He is number 17.
1: Where does Ja'Marr Chase stack up in all of this? Because I would have thought I thought that was a good one, Pat.
0: He only has 6,900 career yards. He's like barely in the top 30. He's like probably 27 or 28.
1: Oh wow!
19: He's not in the top 25.
0: He's only been in the league for 5 years. I thought he came in the same year as Jay Jettas, but he was a year after that.
1: Huh.
0: It's a bad job by me.
20: We still have a bunch of names. Do we want to try to get them?
0: Yeah. All right. Yeah. I mean, Zach, if you want to keep going, go ahead. Otherwise, reveal the rest. What do you want to do,
20: Michael
0: Zach?
20: Thomas cracked the top 20.
19: Michael Thomas. No, he does not.
0: All right. All right, Max, give us the rest of the list.
19: Okay, so you guys got the top 8. The 9th person is Amari Cooper. The 10th is Brandon Cooks. Ty Hilton. Wow. Tyler Lockett, Adam Thielen.
0: Hooked on a Thielen. Wow, who would have thought?
1: Yeah.
19: Robert Woods, DJ Moore, AJ Green, AJ Brown, and Beckham Jr.
0: Wow, who would have knew the tail end of AJ Green still had him on this list?
1: Yeah. Wow. The fact that Adam Thielen, I guess, is one of those players that's played forever, and
0: yeah,
1: he's not your number one wide receiver, but he's pretty damn good.
0: Longevity, compiler.
1: Yeah.
0: Damn. Good list idea, Zach.
20: Cheater.
0: Good luck, Just joking. Just joking. All right. Good job. Let's get to a phone call if we can. Let's wipe that clear here. Good job. Zach wins. Great list. Everybody, great job. 310-840-4910. We were talking about Baker Mayfield and this contract dispute with the Buccaneers and this whole saga. Let's get to a phone call. Ryan's next up in Cleveland on BetMGM tonight. What's going on, Ryan?
17: Hey, what's up, man? First time caller, first time listener, first time ever hearing your name. I called to just sort of prove that you don't know what you're talking about when it comes to football, but you just proved it yourself in the last segment. Have you watched Baker Mayfield like for a whole season before? Did you watch? Are you from Oklahoma? Like, where, what makes you think he's worth $50 million? And who do you think is the best team in the NFC South? Because the Panthers, knocked them, you made it seem like he can go to the playoffs, but the Panthers won the division last year. Baker couldn't get over the Panthers hump.
0: Okay, Ryan, first of all, I thought that was maybe I thought you were joking in the beginning, but I don't think you are. I think you're taking some shots, which is fine. I'll welcome it. We'll keep you on here because I'd love to debate with you. First of all, no, I'm not from Oklahoma. I'm originally from New Jersey. Worked in the New York City area. Worked at WFAN. I don't know if it's a radio station. If you ever heard of that one, maybe the most iconic radio station in the country. Did a bunch of shows. Did Afternoon Drive on WFAN. So maybe you heard of that. But no, I'm not from Oklahoma. Baker Mayfield, what makes me think he's worth $50 million? I don't know. How about in the last 3 years combined, he is number two in passing yards, he's number three in pick and completions, and he's number two in passing touchdowns. Maybe that just for starters makes me think that Baker Mayfield's worth at least $50 million. He's got more yards than Josh Allen, Lamar Jackson, Patrick Mahomes, more touchdowns than those guys, more completions than those guys in the last 3 years combined.
17: He doesn't.
0: Okay, what are you talking about, Ryan? He missed the playoffs for the first time. He won back-to-back NFC South titles with the Buccaneers the 2 years before that, and he played through injuries all season long. The defense was god-awful, and you said he couldn't get over the Panthers hump. He beat the Panthers when it mattered most in Week 18, and then all they needed was that Saints-Falcons game to go their way. They should have won the division, despite trying to collapse. Doesn't matter. Ryan, how could you say he's not worth $50 million? Do you realize who else is getting paid $50 million in this league? Tua Tagovailoa's old contract, which has been ripped up by the Dolphins, it was in the mid-$50 million. Kirk Cousins, a couple of years ago from the Falcons, got $45 million. Trevor Lawrence, Justin Herbert, Brock Purdy, Jordan Love,
17: guys that have accomplished 46 less. As long as you would get Baker out of town.
0: What?
17: I said we gave Deshaun Watson 46 when we had the option of paying Baker or keeping him. And Deshaun Watson sucks, but so does Baker. That's why four teams passed on him since we let him go.
0: All right, Ryan, get lost. Get Ryan off the line. I'm done with him. He's an absolute loser. You know, but he's the last thing, just last segment, proves you absolutely know nothing about football. Shut up. That's clearly a Cleveland Browns fan that is salty about the way that the Baker Mayfield era ended. I mean, Kate, have you ever heard more of a delusional, idiot, jackass, loser phone caller in your life?
1: Nope, that's number one. If we want to rank those, yeah, it sounds like he clearly from Cleveland didn't really like Baker in Cleveland. That's fine. You don't have to like every quarterback that your team has, but how's the Deshaun Watson stuff worked out for Cleveland? Like, you brought in Deshaun Watson for Baker Mayfield, and granted, yeah, Deshaun, when you brought him in, he was playing great for the Texans, but how has that worked out for Cleveland since? Baker Mayfield's had more success outside of Cleveland than Cleveland has had since letting Baker Mayfield go. Am I right on that, Pat?
0: Yes, you are. You absolutely are.
1: When was the last time the playoffs? When was the last time Baker Mayfield made the playoffs? Yeah, it wasn't last year, but it was 2 years prior to that.
0: I do think the Browns made the playoff. Was it 2 years ago with Joe Flacco coming off the couch or 3 years ago?
1: Okay.
0: Look, the fact, it's just the fact that that's clearly a Browns fan that didn't like Baker Mayfield when he was there. And by the way, Baker Mayfield won a playoff game, right? That's actually, I'm pretty sure off the top of my head, pretty sure the last Browns quarterback to win a playoff game is Baker Mayfield when they crushed their, put up 45 points on the Steelers and then, yes, it was Chad Henne for half the game, but they had the Chiefs on the ropes. That Baker Mayfield, that's the last Browns quarterback. If I'm not mistaken, we can fact check that, Zach, but I'm pretty sure the last Browns quarterback to win a playoff game is Baker Mayfield. How is you of a Browns fan, which clearly you just don't like Baker, because there's no other reason why you, unless you just have been in a coma for the last 3 years and have missed what Baker Mayfield has done for the Buccaneers, there's no other reason for you to say he's not worth $50 million. When I read you the multiple quarterbacks that have accomplished way less than Baker Mayfield that were getting paid over $50 million per year, let alone the last three seasons. I beat you on the first 10 seconds of your stupid phone call, Ryan. How Baker Mayfield sucks. He's not worth $50 million. You have no idea what you're talking about. He's literally in the top three in yards, completions, and touchdowns in the last 3 years combined. I mean, are we serious? Either that, Kate, either it's just a Baker Mayfield hater and a Browns fan that also doesn't remember history and doesn't remember that Baker is the first and only Browns quarterback to win a playoff game since 1994. So you should be thanking the guy the more you look back on history. Or that's like Jason Light, the GM of the Buccaneers. It's like his little nephew or his little brother calling up trying to defend the Buccaneers front office for not wanting to pay Baker Mayfield. Because otherwise, you have no idea what good quarterback play is.
1: Well, and if you said this is the Panthers division now, if you compare Baker and Bryce Young, Baker Mayfield's completion percentage is like 0.4% lower than Bryce Young's. Baker has more passing yards, more touchdowns, higher passer rating, more rushing yards than Bryce Young did last year. So yeah, the Panthers may have won the division, but if Ryan just wants to kind of compare stats and look at things like that, Baker takes the cake on pretty much everything there.
0: Yeah, Ryan's just an absolute loser, Kate. And I don't get fired. You know, I got fired up and I tried not to get fired up, and it's fine. You want to come on the show and tell either me or Kate that we don't know what we're talking about or we don't know football. That's fine. If you actually make some coherent points after that, right? I'm not saying you got to come on here and kiss my ass, but, you know, say no, never even heard your name before. You don't know what you're talking about. And then just proceed to make completely brain dead points. And you're thinking you're making a good argument, then we're gonna destroy you after that. So
1: yeah,
0: Kate, Ryan, I hope Ryan you enjoyed seeing me get fired up.
1: We'll have we have the last rebuttal, Pat. That's what that's the luxury of us being on air here. We can, you know, kick Ryan to the curb and tell him why he's wrong.
0: That's right. 310-840-4910. We'll get to some more phone calls and texts when we come back.
2: Hold please.
0: Baker Mayfield sucks, and he's not worth $50 million. I mean, just. Have you watched Baker for a full season? Are you from Oklahoma? I mean, my God, dude. Get lost. 310-840-4910. I'm Pat Boyle. She's Kate Constable. 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
1: All right, welcome on back. 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I'm Pat Boyle. She's Kate Constable, filling in for Brad Evans. Phone number to get to on the show, 310-840-4910. That's 310-840-4910. Kate, we got a bunch of phone calls. But first, I just want to mention a couple of YouTube comments that were sent in earlier this hour when we were talking about Baker Mayfield. West Coast 250 on YouTube in the YouTube chat, which, by the way, of course, you can watch the show live on YouTube. Just search BetMGM Tonight and hit that subscribe button. You can also watch the show live on Twitter at BetMGM Tonight. West Coast 250 in the YouTube chat said, the reason Bucks have never had a franchise QB, pay the man. That's a good point. I mean, they got Tom Brady for just a couple of years, and he won him a Super Bowl. But in terms of the last homegrown Buccaneers franchise quarterback, I'm struggling to think of one off the top of my head. Also, we have Aaron 016 in the YouTube chat saying, Baker is talented, funny, and friends with Josh Allen. I approve of him. Well, thank you, Aaron. We agree. Max, by the way, when I went off on that idiot phone caller, Ryan in Cleveland last segment, said, this man is about to be boiled, which is funny. And then apparently Max isn't the only one to come up with that. Max says the YouTube chat has decided when Pat goes off on a caller, getting boiled, and I've been running with that since. Oh, so Max actually, I guess, got it from the YouTube chat. There you go. Kate?
2: That's a great little, you're about to get boiled. That's good. I like that, Pat. I like that for you.
1: Yeah. I mean, people used to use my last name as a way to make fun of me, like, oh, you got boils on your face? But I like that much better. Getting boiled by, you know. By,
2: yeah, well, I used to get Kate Constipated as my last name. That was how kids made fun of me back in the day. I'd prefer boils over constipation, Pat.
1: Kate Constipated. That is pretty funny. You got to give it to them.
2: Yeah,
1: kids are terrible.
2: I know. They are.
1: All right, let's get to a phone call here. 310-840-4910. Dan is in Jersey next up on BetMGM Tonight. What's going on, Dan? How you doing?
3: Hey, Pat. Kate, how you doing tonight?
1: We're doing good.
2: Good.
3: Good. Hey, Pat, I called you the other night. I was a Steeler fan that said I was so happy this was going down because, you know, I want Baker. I called not to really rehash that. I really called up because that last caller got me fired up. And this is what I don't get, right? I mean, he was obviously wrong right off the bat with Baker. But then he doubles down and says, well, we got rid of Baker for Deshaun. One of the worst contracts in football history. Bro, there's got to be something in the water in Cleveland, and that's why all these people are delusional, just like that guy, why they can't run an organization up there. It does not make sense.
1: Yeah, it's a good point. That is a good point. Dan, we appreciate the call, man. Dan called the other night, Kate, to say that if things do go awry this year, or no matter how things go, if Baker becomes a free agent next March, Dan, who's a Steelers fan, would love Baker Mayfield playing for the Steelers. And I got to agree. That would be a pretty damn good succession plan to Aaron Rodgers, getting Baker Mayfield in Pittsburgh. He would become an instant folk hero, I feel like, for the Steelers fans.
2: Yeah, that does kind of feel like the perfect spot for the type of person Baker is too. Right? Like, you go to Pittsburgh and the Steel City, that's kind of, it feels like Baker would be a great fit there. So yeah, I mean, if Baker is not back with the Bucks next season, like, it's not like Baker Mayfield's going away. His career isn't completely over. There are going to be other teams that are interested in him.
1: Yeah. Let's get to another phone caller here real quick. Trip is in South Carolina next up on BetMGM Tonight. You want to join the show? 310-840-4910. Trip, what's going on? How you doing?
4: Hey, what's going on? I'm just going to throw a little defense on, I'm glad you said his name, Ryan's way. Only to say, I wouldn't have chimed in. I'm down for it until you threw my man's name out there, Trevor Lawrence. He is worth it. Baker, not worth it. If Baker got drafted the Jags and Trevor Lawrence did, he'd have been traded already like he already was multiple times. Trevor Lawrence is big dog. He should be getting big dog money. Baker ain't getting big dog money because, like you just said recently, again, thank you for doing this. Tom Brady went in there and won a Super Bowl in, 2 years? Godwin, Mike Evans, great O-line, great everything.
5: Baker Mayfield's going there. He's just run the ship. You don't pay a guy 50 mil, whatever. You don't pay a guy Trevor Lawrence money if he's just running the ship. Trevor Lawrence is doing it down there. I don't care what the wide receivers do. But the reason they're not paying Baker is because they're paying the wide receivers who carry him. We all know it. I defend the guy Ryan or whatever. He needs to work on it. But I appreciate it. Y'all have a good day.
1: Yeah, Tripp, I appreciate the call. I don't even think you mean what you're saying. I don't even think Tripp means what he says, Kate, because the wide receivers carry Baker Mayfield. This past year, Mike Evans missed almost the entire year. His number one receiver was Emeka Egbuka. And the number two receiver on this team was Kate Otten. Chris Godwin and Mike Evans combined to miss 17 games this year. 2024, yes, he had Mike Evans. You know the second leading receiver on the Buccaneers was 2 years ago? Kate Otten with 600 yards. Get lost. His receivers are carrying him. Are you kidding me? One dumb point after another.
2: Pat, our callers over the last half hour, man. I mean, people like to tell us when we're wrong, but I think we got to give it right back to them.
1: Chris Godwin hasn't played a full season in like 4 years. I mean, what are we talking about? All right, we'll continue with your phone calls next. We've got a fun activity plan. Stay tuned. I'm Pat Boyle. She's Kate Constable.
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1: 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We've got some more calls to get to. We will do that in just a bit at 310-840-4910. We've been having some fiery, intense debates. And look, we appreciate every and all caller. We've had some dumb callers, man. We've had some dumb callers saying Baker Mayfield gets carried by his wide receivers and mentioning Chris Godwin, who, by the way, hasn't played a full season in like 4 years, has missed half the games in each of the last two seasons. Mike Evans missed almost the entire season last year. Emeka Egbuka had a great start to his rookie year, then completely fell off the face of the earth. Cade Otton was the second leading receiver for the Buccaneers in each of the last 2 years. That's Cade Otton. And people are trying to call up and say that Baker Mayfield doesn't deserve $50 million. I mean, my goodness, Kate, what are people drinking? People getting off to an early start on a Friday night. People are getting after it here on this Friday night and then calling us up. But we appreciate it. 310-840-4910. You could call, you could text, because we were debating who is at fault, or I guess just how dumb, how down bad the Buccaneers front office is, that they didn't want to go more than 2 years on Baker's contract extension, and they were pretty far from the $50 million that he was looking for. He told Jeremy Fowler, and by doing so, told the world. Buccaneers organization, according to Adam Schefter, not happy with Baker Mayfield. It is setting up for a messy 2026 season, and cannot wait to see what happens after this year. So 310-840-4910. But Kate, how about a little prediction time here? How about we do a segment called Three Shockers and Three Stunners? We're going to each pick three teams that we could see shockingly missing the playoffs. And then the other side of the coin, three teams you could see stunningly making the playoffs. And so I guess context is everything. But like saying that you think the Patriots are going to make the playoffs, that wouldn't be much of a stunner. I mean, they just went to the Super Bowl last year. And even though their win total, I believe, Patriots win total is what, 10.5 or is it 9.5? It's 9.5.
2: 9.5?
1: Yeah, well, I think it's 9.5 with a lot of juice to go over. But either way, like saying that the Patriots would miss the playoffs, I guess according to our friends at BetMGM with their win total, it wouldn't be that huge of a shock, but the team that made the Super Bowl next year missing the playoffs, that would be a shock. So again, Kate, we'll use our judgment. We'll use our context here. But
2: so these are kind of extreme situations, Pat. Like, this is obviously an exercise. We're having fun with it. But like, to say the Bengals would make the playoffs this year, like that's not a shocker, right? Because Joe Burrow's healthy, you know,
1: correct,
2: versus saying the Titans might make the playoffs. We're going more for those types of teams.
1: Correct. And this doesn't mean that we believe it, but every year, I mean, I picked the Panthers last year and I still couldn't believe it when they finished 8-9 and needed the ultimate luck of that third three-way tie between the Falcons and the Saints. They needed that result to go their way after they lost to the Bucs. I was like, wow, the Panthers actually won the division. I predicted it. They were like plus 300 to win the division. But yeah, something like that, that would be a shock. And we see it every year. So without further ado, let's start on the other side of the coin, Kate. We'll go team for team, but we'll get three each. Three teams you could see shockingly missing the playoffs, Kate. What do you have first? Kate, you're muted.
2: Dang, that was rough. I'm going to go, Pat, with the San Francisco 49ers missing the playoffs this year. Is that enough of a shocking
1: revelation? Oh, yeah, big time. Their win total is 10.5. That would be quite the shock. I mean, again, I guess it wouldn't be a shock if it's because of a bunch of injuries, but

0: on its face value, missing the playoffs,
1: if they're healthy and they still miss the playoffs, that's what I'm going with right now.
0: Okay. All right. So we will go team for team. That way we don't have any duplicates. And so Kate is going, starting with the 49ers, and I'm filling out our list on our rundown. That way we don't forget. I'm going to go with the Baltimore Ravens. I could see the Ravens shockingly missing the playoffs again here. They are the betting favorite at BetMGM to win the AFC North. Missed the playoffs last year after that Tyler Loop field goal went wide to the right. And they fire John Harbaugh. They bring in Jesse Minter. Look, I'm just not convinced that Lamar Jackson can just carry this team anymore. And I know the defense should be better with Jesse Minter coming in here, but I got question marks. You know, it feels like for me, if there was a year where Derrick Henry finally shows his age, maybe takes a step back, a 32-year-old running back running the ball 300-plus times for the fifth, sixth, seventh year in a row, like sooner or later, I feel like that's going to catch up. And I'm not predicting, nor am I ever hoping that Derrick Henry gets hurt, but if there's a year where it's like, wow, Derrick Henry looks like he lost a step, I feel like you could see that this year. Again, Lamar, they've talked about him wanting to be more of a balanced quarterback throwing the football. We know he's had his fair share of injuries in the postseason, and so it feels like he has run less as a means to try to protect himself. But it's the receiving core outside of Zay Flowers. I don't trust anybody, and they drafted a couple of rookies in Jacoby Lane and Elijah Surratt. So look, the big acquisition this offseason was to get Trey Hendrickson, and Nnamdi Matabuike is healthy. He missed basically the entire year last year, so they should be really damn good at getting after the quarterback. But I've been leaning towards picking the Bengals to win the AFC North here, Kate. So the Ravens would have to do it as a wild card, in my opinion, and it would not shock me if they miss the playoffs completely again.
1: Pat, you just made this a little bit more difficult for me because the Ravens were on my list. I echo a lot of what you just said on the concern for Baltimore this season, but they're off the board, so I can't go there. I'm going to go with my second pick here. I'm going to go the Kansas City Chiefs. I know Mahomes is already back at training camp. I know he's healthy and he's Patrick Mahomes, but this is not the same Chiefs roster that went to won back-to-back Super Bowls. This is not that same group. Travis Kelce, telltale end of his career. I do like Kenneth Walker. I think he's going to be great at running back for them. And Rashee Rice and Xavier Worthy are good receivers. They're also in trouble quite a bit, at least Rashee Rice is. So I'm a little nervous about the offense overall outside of if Patrick Mahomes is fully healthy. He's still Patrick Mahomes, but this team, I mean, I know they missed the playoffs last year, so maybe that's not quite as much of a shocker, but they missed the playoffs. Well, I'm going with the Chiefs here, Pat. They're going to miss the playoffs two seasons in a row.
0: That would be a big shock. Absolutely. And again, they are the betting favorite on BetMGM to win the AFC West, even though the Broncos won 14 games last year and Jim Harbaugh and Justin Herbert and the Chargers reside in that division as well. All right. Another team that I think could shockingly miss the playoffs. Not saying it's going to happen, but I could see it, is the Detroit Lions. And I love Dan Campbell, and I don't think Jared Goff gets enough credit. I think he's a top 10 quarterback. I think he's probably the ninth best quarterback in the NFL. And I know Jahmyr Gibbs, right along Bijan, they are the two best running backs pound for pound. The weapons galore, Amon-Ra, J-Mo. They've got a healthy Sam Laporta. And Dan Campbell last year was calling the plays midway through the season, and they were still a top five offense. And now they're bringing Drew Petzing, who I think did a good job in Arizona, despite how terrible of a defense that the Cardinals had. They were still putting up yards with Jacoby Brissett. I worry about the offensive line. It's a heavily shuffled offensive line. Moving Penei Sewell over to left tackle. Again, no reason on paper to think he won't be great because he's been one of the best right tackles in football, but it's a whole new side. Obviously, it's a new position. And a rookie right tackle now in Blake Miller, a new center in Cade Mays. That offensive line fell apart last year. And here's the thing, Kate. The defense. I mean, they are just never healthy. They're never healthy. Like, between Brian Branch and Kirby Joseph. Kirby Joseph played 6 games last year. Brian Branch played 12. they both have started training camp on the PUP list. Not a good sight. Not a good sight. And I think the rest of that secondary with DJ Reed and Keith Abney as the other corner, a fifth-round rookie who right now feels like he's going to slot in as their opposite number one corner, their number two corner opposite of DJ Reed. I just think this defense, they do not have that high of a ceiling as they did 2 years ago, and I feel like the bottom could easily drop out. And so, yeah, their offense might be great, but that defense, if there's something that's going to hold them back, and Kate, I'll admit, if hand up, if I'm wrong about the Bears and they make the playoffs, and I think the Packers are going to make the playoffs, are three teams going to make it again out of the NFC North like it happened 2 years ago? Didn't happen last year at the Lions' expense. It would be a shock to me if they missed the playoffs, but that's a reality that I could see happening. Detroit missing out again for the second straight year.
1: I'm kind of am with you, Pat. That defense cannot stay healthy, and if you don't have a defense, it doesn't matter necessarily how good your offense is. Asking them to win games for you for 17 straight weeks is a tough task. I'm going to go another. This is they could, not necessarily, I think they will, but Philadelphia Eagles, Pat, what if things don't work out with the new coordinator? What if, and not saying Jalen Hurts is the one that's totally at fault, but like, what if the offense just doesn't come together and Sean Mannion isn't the guy there? What if Saquon doesn't have or has another more down year? Saquon's still a great player, but going from 2 years ago, almost setting the rushing record, to last year, like, that's considered a down year. And then what if the Cowboys defense is good this year and the Cowboys win that division because their offense is going to be there, and all of a sudden you're hoping to be a wild card team in the NFC that's pretty loaded. I think it could be potentially the Eagles, if things don't go well for them, they could miss the playoffs.
0: And I'm, as a Giants fan, I am pretty bullish on the Eagles this year, as much as I hope they fall flat on their face and are miserable, as it would give me great joy. I feel like they are going to bounce back, but yeah, and another first-year play caller, Jalen Hurts, maybe needed everything to be perfect around him. Maybe needed Kellen Moore. Maybe needed Shane Steichen in years past. Who knows? It would be shocking for me. But again, we're picking three teams that we could see shockingly miss the playoffs. For me, my third, so Kate, you got the Niners, the Chiefs, and the Eagles. I got the Ravens, the Lions, and finally, the Denver Broncos. And it's a team that we talked about early on in the show as a team.
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10: Game on!
1: To the Niners, 126. Those are
0: nearly even money.
1: Which is
0: think
1: crazy.
0: About their.
1: So maybe,
0: It comes down to their divisions, right? Because think about it. Right. It's how good they at the Wests are.
1: Right. Because I had the Broncos on my list initially, and then I threw the Chiefs on there, and I thought, well, I can't really throw the Broncos on there because if the Chiefs miss, you know, if the Chiefs are one of my teams that miss the playoff, it's not likely that the Broncos are also being in that division. But I mean, they might just all beat up on each other in that one outside of the Raiders, but who knows? So yeah, I'm pretty surprised. And the Eagles even plus 130 with, I mean, that's assuming the Commanders are significantly better this year with Jaden Daniels back and healthy. So those are tough divisions.
0: They are. They are. I think the Commanders are going to be terrible. I think it would be more likely the Giants win, but I think the odds makers, BetMGM, would think it's more likely the Cowboys win the division. And then you probably would get three teams from the NFC North, two teams from the NFC West, and that there you go. That leaves the Eagles on the outside looking in, and that's why it's only plus 130. All right, on the flip side, Kate, three teams we could see stunningly making the playoffs. Start us off here. Who do you think could be one of the big surprises of the year?
1: All right, well, I heard you say one earlier, so I'm going to leave that one off, and I'll let you have that on your list. I won't steal that one from you. I'm going to go with the New Orleans Saints. Could be a stunner. Shockingly make the playoffs. Everyone seems to be high on Tyler Shuck and the growth that he's had this offseason coming into a year two. I'm going to buy into it for the purpose of this exercise, Pat. And if the Saints...
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0: He looks fast with his cuts. He looks great. You got Cam Scadaboo. He said basically, all right, no more backflips after what happened a week ago. But look, he's 100% ready to go. His ankle is fine from that brutal ankle injury that was twisted backwards. Cam Scadaboo's good to go. I love the addition of Isaiah Likely. I think the offense on this team is going to be explosive as all hell. Matt Nagy is their offensive coordinator. Sure, a little bit of reservation about it. You know Matt Nagy very well, Kate. But I'm excited for Matt Nagy bringing a veteran leadership to this offense that's got a bunch of young 20-year-olds looking to make things happen. And Jackson Dart, if he stays healthy, I mean, again, I don't think people realize how good Jackson Dart was last year because the Giants stunk. Jackson Dart accounted for 24 touchdowns and had just 7 turnovers. 15 passing, 9 rushing, 5 picks, 2 fumbles lost. 24 touchdowns, 9 turnovers. Again, with no Malik Nabers for most of the year. No Cam Scataboo for half the year. I mean, just throwing to some, it's outside of Wandale Robinson, not a whole lot of talent. So Giants offensive line was healthy. I went nuts in April, Kate, when they didn't draft Caleb Downs and they had 2 chances to get him. But if Francis Maui-Noah from Miami, who they're going to have playing right guard, if he is a mauler, then I will be the first one to say, great pick, Joe Shane, because this offensive line is the best it's going to look in 10 years, if that is true, if that's the case. And then, yeah, the defense, they get Brian Burns coming off a massive campaign. Arvell Reese, the rookie from Ohio State. I love that they got your guy, Tremaine Edmonds from Chicago, just 120 tackles, rolls out of bed and gets up 120 tackles every single year. I'm excited for the Giants. I don't think the Commanders are going to be very good. I don't think the Cowboys, I think it's going to be classic Cowboys, all hype and still a defense that that has a lot of weaknesses. And so the Giants, out of the wild card, because I do see the Eagles repeating and winning the division, Giants wild card, 10 wins, plus 270 to make the playoffs. That's my first team. Kate, who do you got next?
1: All right. I'm going to go with... let's see here. I'm going to go with the Tennessee Titans. We always see a team go from worst to first. And I guess maybe that could have been the Saints. Like we could have, I mean, they were finished last in that division last year as well. Yes. So
0: they were.
1: I've got 2 teams that are going worst to first.
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0: Give me the Atlanta Falcons as a team that I could see stunningly making the playoffs, but only under one condition, Kate. Only if Michael Penix is the starting quarterback before Week 5. Because it doesn't look like he's going to be. I mean, the quote from him earlier this week that he might not get cleared to return to practice until 4 weeks from now. So we're talking about the end of August. That gives him 2 weeks.
1: Yeah, that's not ideal.
0: To try to win the job away from Tua and basically not playing any preseason games. I just don't see how it's going to happen. Not with Kevin Stefanski in year one. I feel like Tua's going to win the job by default, but I think Tua stinks. So they would have to play bad enough to the point where they're maybe 1-3. They luck their way into one win, but Tua is so bad that he's clearly the reason why they're 1-3. They go to Penix, and he turns the season around. That's how I can see the Falcons stunningly making the playoffs. I mean, look at the weapons around them. Bijan, pound for pound, best running back in football. Drake London, excellent on the outside, borderline, if not top 10 receiver in football. Kyle Pitts, after the resurgent year last year, he's under another prove-it year. He's playing, or he just got paid, actually, the 3-year contract. I think Kyle Pitts is going to have another great season. I think the offensive line doesn't get enough credit. I think they're very underrated, especially, obviously, in the run game department. And then that passing defense. I mean, they couldn't get a sack worth if their life depended on it in the first half of last year. And then in the second half, they were like gangbusters getting after the quarterback. And Ulbrich, is the DC there, is staying there with Stefanski coming to town. I think he's done a tremendous job. I think that secondary, again, very underrated with A.J. Terrell and Jesse Bates. Billy Bowman, who had a great rookie season last year and then got knocked out for the year. He's on the PUP list to start training camp, but I think the reports I read are that Billy Bowman's going to be ready to start the year. So Falcons, again, that NFC South. I picked the Panthers to win the division, but I mean, again, it's the NFC South. I mean, how many times in the last couple of years does a team win it finishing under 500? The Falcons can absolutely win this division. It would be a stunner. They're plus 220 to make the playoffs, but the Falcons, if Penix is the quarterback in the first couple of weeks of the season, I see Atlanta could get their way into the postseason.
1: I can't argue with you there. I don't hate that pick at all. This one's a little, I could see this being a little controversial, just in the sense of, is this stunning enough for this list, Pat? But I'm running out of teams here because there's a couple that I just can't even throw out of, like, even the possibility of them making.
0: Yeah, we're not throwing out the Cardinals. You're not throwing out the
1: the Raiders.
0: The freaking, the Dolphins or the Jets, I don't think. So
1: Nope. Those, I can't even get myself to do that. I'm going to go to the Minnesota Vikings. And part of the reason this could be, you know, a little bit more of a stunner is because of the division that they play in. I mean, the NFC North, we know, is one of the toughest divisions in football. They did get two teams in last year, three teams the year before, so maybe it's possible. But you have a new quarterback coming in, potentially, in Kyler Murray. Kyler Murray's kind of been kicked to the curb a little bit. Like, he'll need a career revival in the sense of, like, similar to Baker Mayfield, right? Like, everyone, the Browns kind of said, you're not it for us. We're going to move on. The Cardinals kind of said the same thing. Can Kyler Murray come in and win a bunch of games enough to make the playoffs for Minnesota? If J.J. McCarthy, I mean, I guess that would be the stunner if they start J.J. McCarthy and play him all year and the Vikings make the playoffs. That would really surprise me. But more so just because this division is so tough versus it being like Minnesota is not a talented team. I mean, you have Justin Jefferson. You've got Brian Flores as your defensive coordinator. But playing the Lions, Packers, and Bears twice this season, I think is going to be an uphill battle for Minnesota.
0: Yep, and the Vikings on BetMGM plus 156 to make the playoffs. So, yeah, that would be surprising. Maybe not stunning, but surprising. Yeah. Finally, Kate, I'm not predicting it's going to happen, but again, I could see it because we've had a couple of the last few years rookie QBs instantly making an impact. Jaden Daniels, NFC title game. CJ Stroud, when he was a rookie, had his best year. They won the division. They came out of nowhere, the Texans. They were one of the worst teams in football for like 2-3 years in a row before that. How about the Las Vegas Raiders? Fernando Mendoza. How about the Raiders? The Raiders. I mean, why not? If Mendoza's the real deal, right? It just depends on when is he starting? Because we've debated this, Brad and I think you and I have debated this as well. I think the Raiders are doing the right thing, giving Kirk Cousins the start. But I think by week five, like, let's go. Get Fernando Mendoza in there. He needs to learn, sit, watch, see, take everything in, how the routine goes, after every drive, you're looking at the tablet, everything's moving a million miles a minute. By week five, he should be good. That's when Fernando Mendoza should be playing quarterback for the Raiders. And look, Kate, here's the thing. Why? Their schedule is so soft. Here are the teams they play this year. Here are the cupcake teams. Dolphins. Not a cupcake, but the Saints. I mean, that's a winnable game. Dolphins, yeah. Saints, Jets, Browns, Titans, Cardinals. That's six. They could easily win.
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1: Welcome on back. 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I'm Pat Boyle. She's Kate Constable. The phone number to join the show, 310-840-4910. All right, we got a bunch of callers on hold. Let's zip right to your calls. On top of other stuff we've been talking about last segment, we want to hear from you. One team you could see shockingly missing the playoffs. One team you could see stunningly making the playoffs. Let's get your phone calls here, 310-840-4910. Bert is next up in Baltimore. Bert, what's going on, man? How you doing?
2: Hey, Kate, how you doing?
3: Hey, Bert.
2: Pat.
1: What's up, Bert? You're a gentleman, by the way. I think you're only one of a few people that actually have addressed Kate when they call in. And that's probably because I'm a loudmouth jackass. But anyway,
2: well, yeah,
1: I appreciate it.
2: Because what kind of a stupid loser moronic take was that the Ravens are going to miss the playoffs? I mean, do you even watch football? What are you, from New York or something?
1: Good stuff, Bert.
2: You got to thank those guys. You got to encourage those guys to call back and thank them the next time they do, because that made for great content, bro.
1: I think you're right. It did.
3: We love the haters.
1: Kate, and I don't like getting fired up as much. And then I start calling people names like Bert, and Bert nailed it. I called the one guy moronic. Jackass, idiot, moron. But there's other words that I want to say, and I can't say them. So, yeah, it got me fired up. But I mean,
2: I think there's at least one or two good drops out of that, by the way. That's great stuff. I was just cracking up listening to you guys. I hadn't thought of the team. I actually don't think the Patriots are going to make the playoffs. I know that's not a popular take. And I don't know how long of an out of a shot at Kate. I think you mentioned the Vikings. I think Kyler Murray's mm-hmm. going to be darn near great there, and the rest of their team's already playoff made. So I definitely, like I said, I didn't look at the odds. I don't know how big of a long shot that is, but I could definitely see them getting into the playoffs.
3: Vikings, Bert, they're +156 to make the playoffs. I agree with you. I mean, their roster is playoff worthy. They just need that quarterback position to be right. And you pair Kyler Murray with KOC, who has been really good with quarterbacks in the past, or at least that's the sentiment around him, the quarterback whisperer. And yeah, Minnesota certainly could be one of those teams.
2: They're such a product of their environment. People give them way too much credit when they do well and too much blame when they don't do well. I think Kyler's going to do – I'm not a Kyler Murray fan, but I think outside of the Ravens not making the playoffs, which is a ridiculous take, Pat, by the way, I think Kyler's going to do great and the Vikings are going to be tough this year. I'm out, guys. I'll hang up and listen. Thanks.
3: Thanks, Bert.
1: Yeah, Bert, great stuff, man. And like I said, that's why I could see them shockingly miss the playoffs. I'm not saying it's happening. Look, and Bert, I think Lamar Jackson is somebody that, as football fans, whether it's him or Josh Allen, like one of those guys has to get to a Super Bowl. We deserve, unless you're a rival or not, you know, your team plays in the same division as the Bills or the Ravens. It's like if you're a neutral football fan or if you got no skin in the game in the AFC, like Josh Allen, Lamar Jackson, those guys should be playing for a Super Bowl. So I root for Lamar Jackson to get to the Super Bowl. I just feel like it's every year the Ravens get propped up. They're like, oh, the Ravens, they're the favorite to win the AFC. They never do. So, again, it would be a shock. But I apologize. I apologize, Bert, because you're a good guy. I don't want the city of Baltimore to be coming after me. All right, let's get another quick caller in here. 310-840-4910. Lacey in Tampa, next up on BetMGM Tonight. What's going on, Lacey?
4: I'm doing well, sir. Hopefully you guys are doing well. I just wanted to comment on Baker Mayfield. I don't have any betting odds or anything like that. But I've been hearing a lot of people praising Baker Mayfield and saying that he's getting done dirty. I totally disagree. I think he's getting paid more than what he should. The last 3 years, the Buccaneers, well, this year we didn't make it to the playoffs. The 2 years before that, we got knocked off in the first round, and he's just not that dude. And again, he I think he's getting paid right on. I think getting a little bit more money than he deserves. The last time I remember him on the field, he threw an insane pick. We needed one game to make it to the playoffs last year, and we couldn't pull it out. We couldn't pull it out. So, again, I don't think Baker Mayfield's getting done dirty. He's not the type of futuristic quarterback that everybody has, like a Lamar Jackson. I don't think he's getting done dirty at all. I think he's right where he's supposed to be, and the Buccaneers are handling him. The only thing Jason Light should have did is get him a backup. He ain't got no backup for him. So I do blame Jason Light for that. But other than that, I think he handled Baker Mayfield just how he played for. The 2 years in the playoffs, we made it to the playoffs with him. We got knocked out in the first round. And last year, we didn't even make it to the playoffs. I think he got some nerve for asking for more money. I really do. I think he's out of line for asking for more money. All right. So that's my
1: Lacey, we appreciate the call. Kate, you want to handle that? You want to handle this one first? I feel like I've been jumping down all the anti-Baker people's throats here tonight.
3: Yeah, Pat, what did you say earlier? Baker is top three in the NFL in passing yards, touchdowns, completion percentage. I don't have those exact numbers in front of me, but you rattled off a ton of statistics in which Baker has been a top of the league in some of his play. And I mean, you also mentioned, Pat, some of his receivers have not exactly been all that healthy last year. Over the years. So Baker's kind of had to do a lot of this himself, and to take over a franchise after Tom Brady to bring it back to the playoffs. I think Baker is very worthy of asking for a little bit more money based on his play. If you don't have Baker Mayfield as your quarterback, I know they didn't make the playoffs last year, but I don't think you're making the playoffs those 2 years prior if he's not your guy in town.
1: Yeah, and again, like making, oh, wow, we made the playoffs 2 years in a row. We didn't make it this third year. Baker's not that dude. Like, you realize how hard making the playoffs is? Not only that, I approach so much of this debate with Baker and this contract extension feud with the Buccaneers as to what the rest of the market and what the rest of the league is getting paid. And the one Jaguars fan called in and thinks Trevor Lawrence deserves big dog money. Trevor Lawrence has been terrible outside of last year. He finally stepped up. He gets paid $55 million a year. Jordan Love, who I love. I love Jordan Love, Kate. You know that. Jordan Love's getting paid $55 million a year. Baker Mayfield deserves to be paid as much as Jordan Love. Brock Purdy's getting paid $53. Jared Goff, $53. Again, Tua Tagovailoa's old contract with the Dolphins was in the mid-$50 million per year. You're telling me Baker Mayfield doesn't deserve to get paid that kind of money? And I don't think Lacey even knows how much Baker's making. He's going into the final year of his contract, which you don't really often see a star franchise quarterback do. You don't see them make it into that final year because they get extended. Baker Mayfield is going into the final year of his contract. He's making $33 million a year. That's it. $33 million. Daniel Jones is getting paid more money than him. Deshaun Watson's fully guaranteed contract is for $13 million more per year than Baker Mayfield. That's what the market, that's what the league has said that these quarterbacks are worth. You don't think Baker Mayfield belongs in that conversation, in that category? My gosh, Zach Kroll says in our show chat, Baker is polarizing. Wow, I didn't know it. I didn't know it, Kate. We got a bunch of Baker haters calling in, and that's fine. That's fine. I just can't wait for him to prove all you people wrong this year. 310-840-4910. We got to grab a break. We'll grab some more phone calls when we come back. This is BetMGM Tonight. I'm Pat Boyle. She's Kate Constable. This is Westwood One Sports.
5: Fox QB Baker Mayfield doesn't have a new contract, and D lineman Vita Vea requested a trade. Will the Bucs stars be jumping ship? Westwood One Sports.
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1: All right, welcome on back. BetMGM Tonight, Westwood One Sports. I'm Pat Boyle. She's Kate Constable. Coming up at the top of the hour, we'll get back to your phone calls. 310-840-4910. And we'll also do hot or cold to kick off the final hour on this Friday. But Kate, really quickly, just a break from all the football action and calls we've been taking, because I wanted to get this in there, and I know we're going to have a busy final hour. How about Pat Boyle getting a little LeBron James intel in terms of the Philadelphia real estate space? What would you say to that?
2: Well, we'll just call you Shams. Pat Boyle?
1: Yeah.
2: Pat Shams Boyle? Yeah, you are the Shams of the Philadelphia area. You might be hyper-focused in Philadelphia, but I think you're about to break some news here for us, Pat.
1: Well, I maybe. I wouldn't say break some news, because it hasn't happened yet, but I do have a friend. I moved here to Philadelphia in April. Born and raised in Central New Jersey. Yes, Central New Jersey exists. And my home base growing up and when I started in the radio industry was WFAN in New York. But recently moved to Philadelphia. Still travel up to the Big Apple to New York City to do some shifts here and there on the weekend for the fan, and did some Yankees postgame stuff this year. But do live in Philly, made some friends. One friend is in the real estate industry in Philadelphia, and they told me that LeBron James, because we got the story, Kate, right, when he signed with the Sixers, that LeBron's reported plan or the rumored plan was that he was going to buy an apartment or property in New York City and basically take a helicopter, a 45-minute helicopter ride to Philadelphia on days where they have home games. That sounds annoying. That sounds frustrating.
2: It sounds, yeah.
1: That sounds hazardous. So I have a friend. I've made a friend that's in the Philadelphia real estate industry. And they said that in my neighborhood, I live in Fishtown. It's like Northeast Philly. Center City is like downtown Philly. So just northeast of that, a lot of young families live in where I live in Philly, in Fishtown. Right down the road from my condo, there's some high-rise apartments and condos that overlook the Delaware River. So it's looking back towards New Jersey. So that side of Philly. That apparently former Eagle Hassan Reddick owns some property there that he has been trying to sell for a while. And maybe, again, this is a rumor, maybe LeBron James is thinking about buying that property as like a crash place. Like, again, instead of having to take a helicopter, LeBron might be looking at some property in Fishtown neighborhood of Philadelphia. And so that whole thing about him taking a helicopter that might not end up being true because he might live in Philly.
2: Interesting, Pat. That's some good intel right there. Because, like, to be honest, I know Kobe did the whole helicopter back and forth to games and stuff like that. That sounds kind of like a pain in the ass. That after a game, you have a 45-minute ride. Don't you just want to go to bed? You get down the street.
1: Yeah.
2: You know? What's the town called? Fish what?
1: Fishtown. That's it's the neighborhood of Philadelphia.
2: All right. I mean, Hassan Reddick, I would imagine, had a pretty nice pad there, Pat. I think it might be good for LeBron as well.
1: Oh, yeah. So just, again, not trying to break news, not confirming or denying, just spreading the rumors that were told to me by a little birdie in Philadelphia. All right, hot or cold on your phone calls when we come back. 310-840-4910. I'm Pat Boyle. She's Kate Constable.
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1: Seven, eight hours worth of a show. Yeah, double that rate. Double that rate. I'll go to 1 a.m. for you. 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Not going to recap the whole show. We normally give you the top topics throughout the first 4 hours, but I will say the topic from last hour, because we're going to take some phone calls on it as we're getting near and near the start of the NFL season. We got the Hall of Fame game 6 days away. First preseason games just over a week away. Three teams. Kate and I gave you three teams each, but we want to hear from you. One team that you could see shockingly miss the playoffs. One team that you could see stunningly make the playoffs. 310-840-4910 is the number to join the show. Again, that's 310-840-4910. And for reference, me and Kate, we each gave three teams that we could see shockingly miss the playoffs. Kate gave out the 49ers, the Chiefs again, and the Eagles. And I mentioned the Ravens, the Lions again for a second straight year, and the Broncos. In terms of three teams we could see stunningly making the playoffs, I have the Giants, Falcons, and the Raiders, and Kate's got the Saints, Titans, and the Minnesota Vikings. And that perfectly leads us into our next phone caller here. We're going to get to hot or cold in just a bit, but let's get to your phone calls. 310-840-4910. I know this guy is a Vikings fan, long-suffering one. Let's get to Ross, who's in New Jersey, next up on BetMGM Tonight. Ross, what's going on, man? Apparently J.J. McCarthy's out playing Kyler Murray in training camp. How does that make you feel?
2: Oh, you can't make it up, man. How's it going, Patty B? Good hearing you again, Kate. You know, the fodder at a training camp, you can't make it up. I mean, I remember a couple years ago, two years ago when it was the whole J.J. was out playing the soon-to-be Super Bowl winning Sam Darnold at training camp. That was before J.J. busted his knee. Rest was history. We go on to win the 14 games, and that kind of goes into my point. First off, Kate, your lips to God's ears with my Vikings. I don't even think it's so much that, I mean, you got to consider us a surprise given the fact that we missed the playoffs. A lot of people got us as like the consensus to finish fourth. Actually, if you think about it, we didn't even finish fourth last year. Everybody's, you know, mighty high Detroit Lions because of the tiebreaker when Max Brosmer eliminated them on Christmas Day last year, and J.J. McCarthy had the same record as the Big Bad Lions. They were the mathematical last place team. But if you look at the odds, I think that's we're right. 5.5 to 1 to win the division. If you go back to, I brought up when we signed a career bust slash backup to a 1 year, $10 million deal, we were 10-1 to win the division that year. A couple years ago, we went on to win 14 games. Listen, I think, Kate, you brought up, I think that's a value play. I think the only problem is how top heavy that division is, really just how stacked the division is in general. I don't think there's a clear cut definitive number four. Obviously the odds say it's Minnesota, but you talk about a team that was 9-8 with how abysmal JJ was last year. And hey, if you could see what Kevin O'Connell did with the third overall pick in 2018, how could you not have faith in what he's going to do with the first overall pick the draft afterward in Kyler Murray?
1: Yeah, Ross, Kate, you want to handle the first part of Ross there, that the first part of his call?
3: Yeah, good stuff, Ross. I mean, you're right. Like, Minnesota, they kind of deserve to be in the conversation of the playoff picture just because of everyone that they do have on their roster. I don't think that they're necessarily, like, yeah, I had them on my list, and I think it would be somewhat of a surprise, but with the caveat of because of the division that they're playing in. You're going up against a Bears team that's on the up and up. The Lions had a down year, obviously some injuries, fired their offensive coordinator, and then the Packers, well, they're the Packers. So having them on my list is only because of the division that they play in. I do think they, I mean, obviously you have Justin Jefferson, you best wide receiver in football, one of them. You've got a defense that I think is still very, very good and a great defensive coordinator. So there's a lot of really good stuff for this Minnesota team. If you get the quarterback right,

0: they could win the division. Like, they're that good in terms of the other pieces that they have. So I don't think it would be a shock if they won, if they made the playoffs at all. But yeah, the quarterback situation is the one they need to get right. And I mean, Pat said apparently JJ McCarthy's been outplaying Kyler Murray. I mean, that's surprising, but I mean, I don't think Minnesota fans necessarily care who's at quarterback as long as you're winning games. Like, I know JJ McCarthy was kind of the butt of all jokes last year, but if he wins games, that's going to turn around real quick with Vikings fans.
1: Yeah. Ross, you still there?
2: Yeah, you got me? Hello?
1: Yep.
2: Yeah, no, the game, at this point, I'm 100% on the Kyler train. I defended JJ as long as I could. Even the Dallas game, the Sunday Night Football, he was popping. He had the rushing touchdown, the rollback. I was like, maybe there is something with this guy. Let's not nip this in the bud too quick. And then the Lambeau game is where I drew the line. But, Kate, that's not even my favorite pick of yours out of the three. I've been going around saying the Titans, not only to make the playoffs, but I'll take it a step further, to win that division, in my opinion, is essentially the offseason. Their win total's at 6.5. You brought it up. That AFC South is known every single year annually for the turnaround. I mean, who had the Jagwars not only winning the division, but winning 12 games in year one of Liam Cullen?
1: 13.
2: With the Duval. It was 13. You're right. And Trevor Lawrence, Pat, you brought up. I'm still not full-blown on the potential MVP train. I think he finished like top five in MVP. I don't think that's fully legit. And I'll get to my disappointments in a second really quick, too. But I'm fully on board the Titans train. And, Pat, you brought up the New York connections we got. If there's anything you know, I'll keep it right to football. When you got a former New York Giant or a former New York Jet, they do everything in their power to stick it to the city that never sleeps. We just saw it with the running back in Philly 2 years ago. We saw it with the quarterback in Seattle last year in the same draft, went second to third overall. So you're telling me you got an offensive coordinator and a head coach that were fired from this same city that they never forget what happens with the failure in this city, calling the shots with a first overall pick this time last year? I think they're going to skyrocket this year, man. And really quick, I appreciate all the time, guys. If you look at last year, talk about disappointments. There were four teams that had 14 wins or better last year, or 2 years ago. Lions, Vikings, Chiefs, Eagles. Three out of those four wound up missing the playoffs last year. You look at last year, there were four teams, including, you brought up the Jaguars, Pat, the Patriots, Broncos, and Seattle. I think the four top winning totals from last year, similar to 2024, you got a clean sweep. Top four records last year all missed the playoffs this year.
1: Wow.
0: Interesting.
1: Ross, that's a bold take. Now, again, Kate, we had the Broncos.
0: Yeah.
1: I had the Broncos on my list. You had the, I guess actually that was it, right?
0: I had the missing the playoffs. I had the Niners and Chiefs and Eagles. So yeah, that
1: Yeah, but Ross is saying that all every 14 win team. Well, neither of us included the Patriots. I didn't include it because it wouldn't be. Yeah, it wouldn't be that big of a shock to me. But I guess, again, on the surface, Super Bowl team that was in the winner. Super Bowl then misses the playoffs next year on paper. Yeah, that would be a big shock. So Ross thinks the Patriots, who won 14 games, will miss the playoffs. He thinks the Broncos, who won 14 games, will miss the playoffs. He thinks the Seahawks, the defending Super Bowl champs with 14 wins, will miss the playoffs. And then after that, it was the Jaguars with 13 wins. He thinks they all miss the playoffs. I could see the Jags. I think the Jags miss. I could see the Patriots. I could see the Broncos. I mean, yeah, it's great. I mean, that's the NFL, Kate. That's why we love it, right? Because it's parity and it's unpredictable year after year, year over year, I should say.
0: Yep. And I mean, we talk about worst to first a lot, but there are also teams clearly that go first to worst all the time in their division. So I think Ross is kind of spot on with his take of teams that could miss and teams that could make. I mean, if the Titans make the playoffs, all of a sudden you're looking at, okay, maybe you get two teams. Jacksonville, probably not winning the division again then. Houston, I have a hard time seeing Houston not make the playoffs, but only because of that defense, not necessarily because of the offense. Like, the offense last year was not what was winning them football games.
1: I said the other day,
0: actually pretty brutal to watch.
1: Like that movie, Too Big to Fail. I think that's the Texans' defense. They're too big to fail. Like they will drag CJ Stroud and that offense across the line into the playoffs yet again.
0: Yeah. Pat, you know I haven't seen that movie.
1: You haven't seen Too Big to Fail? I mean, didn't you, like, didn't show you that when you were in, when did that movie come out? Too Big to Fail. All right, it only came out in 2011. For a second, I was like, wait a minute, that movie was like 2005.
0: Honestly, I haven't even heard of that movie before.
1: That's about the 2008 financial crisis. You know, the biggest recession of this century.
0: I've heard of that thing. That I have heard of. Yeah.
1: Yeah.
0: But no, I haven't seen the movie. Haven't seen the movie. Okay. We'll make a list, Pat. For every time I'm on the show with you, we'll find a movie I haven't watched. We'll make a list and I'll watch them.
1: Okay. Perfect. Appreciate it. 310-840-4910. Let's get to another phone call here. James is next up in Baltimore on BetMGM tonight. What's up, James? Oh, James dropped off. And in the topic line, our guy Lee and our Westwood One Studios had James in Baltimore on the call sheet, and his topic was on your hate for the Ravens. Look, Kate, I want to make one thing clear. I don't hate the Ravens. Oh, James is here.
3: Yeah. It ain't that you,
1: what's up,
3: you
1: James?
3: Hate, you might not hate them, but you hating on them, because everything you said don't make no sense. Out of all the teams you could pick to make the playoffs, both of y'all go for the team that's probably most likely to do it. And what you said just blew my mind, bro. Like, any team can miss the playoffs. That's any team. But what is this? Lamar gotta be the most disrespected quarterback in the world, bro. You talking about he can't carry a team. What? What are you talking about?
1: I said I think we're running out of years where he does carry the team. And I just said before, I feel like as a neutral, if I don't have skin in the game in the AFC, which I don't as a Giants fan, I feel like as football fans, we deserve to see Lamar Jackson and Josh Allen in the next couple of years play in the Super Bowl. So I want to see Lamar Jackson be in a Super Bowl. I feel like we're running out of years where he can carry a team and drag them across the line despite not having that great a talent around him on offense.
3: Dude, literally in his prime, bro. He like the best player in the NFL right now. The only person you can put up against him is Josh Allen. You can make the argument that he's right there with him, but there is nobody in the NFL that's better than his. He's in his prime, and you saying they talking about him getting more balanced. First off, he is the most balanced. He is balanced. He just threw for 4,000 yards, 41 touchdowns with only 3 picks. 2 years ago, he's the all-time rusher for quarterbacks, all-time in rushing yards, and he's all-time in passer rating. And ain't nobody talking about him need to get more balance. People questioning whether or not he still wants to run, but that's crazy. He got hurt last year. That's why he wasn't running. People going off of his rushing attempts from a season ago when he was playing on one hamstring. That's what I'm saying, bro. I don't realize
1: James,
3: where
1: I appreciate you
3: from.
1: Standing up and defending Lamar Jackson, but I would say, hasn't that somewhat become a little bit of a theme here over the last 5 years? Lamar getting hurt at the wrong time, especially in the postseason. And for me, yes, he's a 2-time MVP. And some of the game, some just still watching Lamar Jackson at times, it's like, wow, he's the only person in the NFL that can do that. But I don't know, Kate, do you feel like in the last, and since the last year, the last 12 months, do you still feel like no doubt Lamar Jackson is right up there as the number one quarterback or 1A or number two? Do you still feel that way about Lamar? Because I don't, and I feel like a lot of people really don't anymore.
0: I mean, I think he's top three. I would put him in my top three, top four. But I think the bigger thing here is it's not can Lamar Jackson take them there. It's how many more years can he do it? And the balance doesn't, we're not talking about balance in Lamar's game in terms of his ability to throw the ball and his rushing ability, but like balance within the organization of positions outside of quarterback for the Baltimore Ravens. Because Lamar could be basically perfect, but if Derrick Henry slows down, if the defense doesn't perform as well, if a rookie head coach comes in and can't get the job done, the Ravens aren't making the playoffs. Like, simple as that. So it's not solely, I mean, I know quarterback's the most important position in football, and a quarterback certainly can carry teams, but there's a lot of other things that have to go right within this Ravens organization. And that also includes Lamar Jackson staying fully healthy throughout the entire season. And it does seem like he gets injured at kind of the worst times when the Ravens are kind of in the playoff mix and need some wins at the end of the season. And all of a sudden something happens. So I think there's more factors than this just being a conversation of, is Lamar Jackson a top quarterback in the NFL?
1: Yeah. And here's the thing with me that separates why I have Josh Allen ahead of Lamar Jackson. It's the head-to-head in the playoffs. Josh Allen has thoroughly outplayed Lamar Jackson the two times they've played Buffalo, and the last two postseason losses for the Ravens. The loss against the Bills 2 years ago, Lamar Jackson had two turnovers, two costly turnovers. And in the AFC Championship game against the Chiefs, where they had home field advantage, Lamar Jackson, two turnovers. Again, two costly turnovers in each of their last two playoff losses. That's not, I mean, again, not everybody's perfect. Everybody's human. But it feels like Lamar has had those chances where, like, they had their path, things broke their way. They hosted the AFC title game against a Chiefs team that wasn't that great that year in the regular season. They scored 10 points. Now, again, you can absolutely take it out on Todd Monken for that, for sure. I believe it was Todd Monken, right? It wasn't Greg Roman. It was Todd Monken, because they had Lamar drop back 85% of that game, which was like completely going away from what they did all year. So yes, part of the reason it's not all on Lamar's shoulders, but Kate, like we said, how many more years can he carry the rest of the team around him? And, you know, for somebody that is probably the most balanced quarterback in the NFL. Okay. Here's the thing. Last year, Lamar Jackson ran 67 times for 349 yards and two touchdowns. And I know he was hurt. He only played in 13 games. Still, in 2022, Lamar Jackson played only 12 games. He had 112 carries that year, 764 yards. He doesn't want to run the ball that much anymore to make sure he has longevity, to protect himself. But in doing so, he's made himself a little bit less valuable of a player, and he's made himself a little bit less elite of a player, in my opinion. Wouldn't you agree, Kate?
0: He's also made himself a little bit more easier to defend, right? Like the unpredictability of Lamar Jackson being able to take off is also something that has made him so successful. And when you're not taking off and you're not running quite as much, all of a sudden, you're a little bit more predictable to the defense. I think that's easily something that could also contribute to this. I mean, the year before, you mentioned the 2022 season. 2021, he played 12 games, 133 carries, 767 yards. Basically the exact same season as that 22, but that's another year you can compare to where he only played 12 games and still was putting up those types of numbers versus what we saw last season.
1: 310-840-4910, the number to join the show. But that was good. Look, we appreciate the passion. James in Baltimore, appreciate the call. 310-840-4910. And I get it. As a Ravens fan, you felt like at some point by now you would have had that Super Bowl appearance. You would have had that Super Bowl win in the last couple in the Lamar Jackson era. Running out of time. 310-840-4910. When we come back, we'll get to some hot or cold. I'm Papa Will. She's Kate Constable. 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
1: If I had $1 million, I definitely would not spend it all. 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Welcome on back. BetMGM Tonight, Westwood One Sports. I'm Pat Boyle. She's Kate Constable. Phone number to join the show, 310-840-4910. You can call, you can text, 310-840-4910. Before we get too hot or cold, we do have some tweets coming in. Again, you could tweet Kate at Kate Constable, and you could tweet me at PatBoyle44. Kate, we've got somebody tweeting in, Dave Farley, who posts a picture at what looks like a restaurant. And it's a picture of the White Sox game. And then it's a picture of a really good-looking burger and fries. And Dave says, listening to Kate Constable and the other Pat Boyle, because there's a Pat Boyle from NBC Sports Chicago, right?
2: Yes.
1: Listening to Kate Constable and the other Pat Boyle while watching the White Sox game with Dan Plesac on the call. That's a hell of a burger and fries there from Dave.
2: It really is. Dave is someone who tweets me often, listens to some of our stuff here on Westwood One Sports. So Dave, appreciate you always supporting, listening, and yeah, I'm kind of jealous of that burger and fries right now. That looks pretty dang good. I could go for one of those.
1: Sports God tweets in, only problem I have with your Baker love / defense, or the defense of Baker Mayfield, is yes, he put up the numbers you mentioned, but throughout his career, he's an 8-9 quarterback over 16 to 17 games, and that's with the Browns having stud defenses. We know who Baker is, great underdog / chip on the shoulder guy, but when expectations are higher, he's just average. You don't pay 55 to 60 million / Hall of Fame quarterback money to an 8-9 career quarterback. You pay 35 to 40 million per year. 55 plus and above is reserved for Mahomes, Lamar, Allen, etc. Well, Sports God, I got news for you. $55 million is not reserved for those guys. $55 million a year. The following quarterbacks make $55 million a year: Joe Burrow, Josh Allen, Jordan Love, Trevor Lawrence, Matt Stafford. And then the following quarterbacks make between 51 and 53: Jared Goff, Brock Purdy, Justin Herbert, Lamar Jackson, Jalen Hurts. And Dak Prescott makes 60. And because of his contract getting recently reworked this offseason, Patrick Mahomes' AAV is now $64 million a year. But the years of, I know like inflation is crazy nowadays, year after year, but like $35 to $40 million, that was like Sam Darnold coming off of one good year in Minnesota, and that's what he's making now with the Seahawks. Daniel Jones last year got $44 million per from the Colts this past offseason, right? This past offseason got paid after a half of one good year and a torn Achilles. And Daniel Jones got $44 million per. So no, it's not reserved for the elite of the elite. It's like reserved for most of the middle tier to top tier starting quarterbacks. And I think Baker Mayfield is absolutely in that conversation now.
2: We've been having this Baker Mayfield conversation all show long. People are so hot and cold on Baker Mayfield. Like, either you are all in on him or you are all out on him, and no one wants to budge either way. I think the facts that you've thrown out of other quarterbacks that you're comparing him to in terms of the numbers, like, that's where everyone needs to be looking. Not, do we like him? Do we not? Can he win a playoff game? Can he not? Like, what are other quarterbacks of his caliber making, and why is he not making similar money? Or if that's what he's asking for, is that ask too much?
1: Yeah, it's a good point. It's a good point. We got one more tweet here. James at One With Self. This might be James from Baltimore that just called us last segment to defend Lamar Jackson. He tweets, how can you compare Lamar rushing yards from last year when he was playing injured to a year when he was healthy? You're operating in bad faith on that man's name. But we're used to your kind doing this. That seems a little racially charged, if I'm being honest. He more likely to win MVP this year than the Ravens missed the playoffs. Yeah, I'm going to gloss over the your kind doing this. Maybe that's just people that in general that hate on Lamar Jackson, and has hopefully has nothing to do with race. Because again, like I said, I feel like as football fans, we are owed Lamar Jackson playing in the Super Bowl. I would love to see Lamar Jackson play in a Super Bowl. I'm comparing rushing yards in a season where he was hurt. Again, he's often injured. He's been often injured over the course of the last 5 years. Three out of those five seasons, he's missed at least four games in a year. That's not like, oh, Lamar rarely gets hurt, and the one time he does, everybody blows out of proportion. No, and he's missed playoff games because of injuries. So, yeah, of course I'm going to use his rushing yards from last year, whether he's playing hurt or not playing hurt. He's out on the field, and if he can't run, he is not the same electrifying, one-of-a-kind, can't-miss quarterback. He's not the top of the top with Josh Allen and Mahomes. And you know, if you want to throw Stafford in that conversation now, he's coming off an MVP season. I think that's fair. So I really don't think it's that crazy that to say that now going into year, what, nine? Year eight for Lamar Jackson? He's a two-time MVP. Yes, he's incredible when he's healthy. But even then, he had all those chances. There were several opportunities for him to get to the Ravens, get the Ravens to a Super Bowl, including hosting an AFC title game. And he's played Josh Allen twice in the playoffs. He's been outplayed by Josh both times. So I'm sorry, the excuses are running out for Lamar.
2: Well, Pat, our good friend James has tweeted quite a bit at us, and all too often he's quoting me that Lamar's hurt going into the playoffs. Well, last season, Lamar was hurt in, what was it, week 16, that game against New England. He only played minimal time there at a lower back injury in that game, I believe, only threw 10 passes in that one. And then he missed the following game against the Packers. Granted, they won that game against the Packers. And then, you know what, went into week 17. Sure, Lamar came back, but lost that game. So not an ideal time for Lamar to go out with three games left of the regular season and his team in the playoff hunt. James?
1: Yeah, fair point. Fair points. 310-840-4910. We will take a short break right now, and we will come back, and we'll leave plenty of time for the final segment for a little hot or cold with producer Zach Kroll. So we'll finish the Friday, we'll finish the week, we'll finish the month with a bang when we return. And any of your final phone calls and your final texts, 310-840-4910, and any of your final tweets as well, at PatBoyle44, at Kate Constable. This is BetMGM Tonight. We're coming right back to finish off the week on Westwood One Sports.
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22: From the Logan AC and Heat Services Weather Center.
23: Moisture increases across Central Ohio this weekend with a storm system moving in. Overnight tonight, increasing clouds across Central Ohio. Low temps around 70 degrees. On Saturday, slight chance of a couple showers early, then a 60% chance of rain and storms. Popping up in the afternoon, the high 79. The chance of rain and storms on Sunday is 50% and the high 80. That is your 97.1 The Fan weather forecast. I'm 10 Weather Impact Chief Meteorologist Chris Tomer.
1: Welcome on back. BetMGM tonight, Westwood One Sports. I'm Pat Boyle. She's Kate Constable. Last chance to get in on the phones, 310-840-4910. I'll be on vacation next week, going back down to the Jersey Shore with the family. Plenty of beach, plenty of beach soccer, a little bit of tennis, some running, a lot of unhealthy meals. That is for damn sure. Not that my family makes unhealthy meals, but Kate, like when you're on vacation, I don't know, like my mom, she'll just be like, oh, like I got like some Entenmann's cakes or like I just got some mint chocolate chip ice cream to put in the freezer. And it's like the whole, like the gallon, like the big gallon. I'm like, why would you do that? Why would you do that to me?
2: You're on vacation from everything, Pat. You're on vacation from reality, job. Apparently a healthy diet. I mean, I can't control myself on vacation when it comes to sweets and stuff. Like, I'll go, it's my excuse to go crazy for a week.
1: Okay. All right. Well, you make me feel a little bit better, but yeah. And then also then I got my sister's got five kids and like, you know, some of them won't finish their meals. And it's like, I don't like food going to waste. I am a conservationist, Kate. So it's like, you know, they leave a burger, they leave a hot dog. I was like, all right, I guess I'll have an extra burger. I'll have an extra hot dog. And then it's like, I didn't need that.
2: Yeah, but you know what, Pat? It is what it is. We all need a little week like that every once in a while. There's nothing wrong with having more than one burger.
1: Well, yeah, but then again, you know, on the beach, you have the ice cream truck rolls up. Yeah. The guy gets off the ice cream truck. He starts shaking the bells and ice cream right away. We just got on the beach. 5 minutes later, we're running to get ice cream. And it's like, all right, I'll take care of it. I'll take them down. And then it's like, I'm staring at all the options. And it's like, all right, I'm getting them each a Chipwich. What, I'm not going to get a Chipwich? I mean, come on, let's go.
2: No, you have to.
1: Give me a hand.
2: Yeah, I would have no. Yeah, and then you tell them to get the one that you would want, knowing they're not going to finish it, and you get to finish it. I've done that before. No, yep. No, Johnny, you don't want the bomb pop. You want the ice cream sandwich. Yeah, I get to finish the ice cream sandwich.
1: There you go. As you got it. You nailed it.
2: Yeah.
1: So anyway, I'll be on vacation next week. I know that our wonderful cast and crew. Kate, do you know what shows you're doing next week? Do you know what days?
2: You know what, Pat? I am also on vacation next week. Mine is a little bit, so I'm off all next week. I'm going to Texas. Who goes to Texas in the summer? It's going to be 110 degrees. But I'm taking my little girl to meet her aunt and uncle down in Texas. So we're doing a little trip so she can meet some of the fam for the first time. So a little bit less of a like beach vacation type of a thing and more just kind of getting out of town for a couple days. But yeah, so I'm not on the show at all next week, unfortunately. A terrible week for me to not be available with both you and Brad out. I mean, I would have loved to have posted all week, but I'm also taking a little time off.
1: Yeah, by the sorry, you have an excuse, though, to play. Are you driving or are you flying? You're definitely not driving.
2: Hell no, I'm not driving, Pat. No, I'm flying.
1: Yeah, well, then again, but you're in Chicago, so I don't know. Chicago straight shot down to Texas. I don't know, maybe it's only like 8 hours. Me and my family used to do the Outer Banks in North Carolina. That was like a 12-hour drive, and we would drive down there every year.
2: Nope. I am not. I do not do long distances in the car, and especially not with a three-month-old. Nope.
1: Yeah. So that right there, that's the, 3 month old is, absolutely not. Although good luck flying, because I remember my sister, when we went to Germany, my brother lived in Germany in Leipzig for 10 years. He got his PhD. And when we flew across, her youngest, she had three at the time. And the third was, he was like 8 months. So he's a little bit older than 3 months, I believe. He might've even been close to a year old. Cried for probably 6 out of the 8 hours on the plane. So, good luck. And you should have a short plane. Your plane ride should only be, 2 hours, 3 hours at most?
2: Yeah, it's only like 2.5 hours or so. But she's been on one flight so far, and she had a blowout, which, Pat, I don't know if you're familiar with a blowout, but that's when you blow your diaper out. So one flight so far, and pooped all over me. We quickly just wrapped her up in whatever I had, whatever blanket was at the time, so we didn't stink up the whole plane. But yeah, it didn't go very well the first time. We're hoping it goes a little bit better. And that was a 45-minute flight, Pat. This is about 2.5 hours, so we'll see how this one goes.
1: So she's a vet, though, at this point. She's 3 months old, and she's already going on her second flight. That's funny, by the way, mentioned blowout, because there's like the Huggies or whatever commercials, and it's like, protects from blowouts. And me and my brother, the first time we heard that, we were like, what the hell? And then, it's pretty obvious what it is.
2: You get very familiar with blowouts very quickly, Pat, and you get very familiar with just, you know, poop on your lap, in your hands, sitting in 24B, and all of a sudden, you know, things are happening. That's the joy of parenting.
1: Yeah, so the joke is that any time now, my sister, she just had her fifth, God bless her, first daughter. Anytime her baby girl goes number two, it's like, can you check if she went to the bathroom? It's been a couple of times. Even it could be like very like slight poopage, but you know that she pooped, and me and my brother immediately go blowout, Got a blowout.
2: Yep. That's Yeah, it's good stuff. It's good stuff.
1: Yeah. So anyway, that's great content. 310-840-4910. So Kate, you enjoy your vacation in Texas. You have an excuse to listen to Ella Langley the entire time. He's from Texas, I can tell by the way. You know that song, right? Please tell me
2: that one
1: song.
2: I know. Yep.
1: Okay.
2: Oh yeah, I know that song. Very familiar.
1: So you'll be in Texas. I'll be down the Jersey Shore. I know the Glass Man. I know PJ's hosting a bunch. I'm not sure the other days, but either way, me and Brad are both off. And once we get back, second week of August, it is pedal to the floor. So let's finish next 10 minutes here with a bang, with some hot or cold. Let's get producer Zach Kroll in the mix. He's done a great job filling in this week for Brandon Combs. Zach, what's up, man? What do you got for us?
0: Well, Pat, in case anyone who's listening missed it, earlier in the show, to begin the second hour, we did an entire segment on Big Ten Media Day and Indiana head coach Kurt Cignetti really calling out the SEC, and I do have a prompt related to his comments, so I'm going to send it over to our guy Lee to play what exactly Coach Cig said.
4: The Big Ten is the best league in football, and a lot of really good football teams. It's hard to win on the road. Very physical football teams, very well coached. It definitely prepares you for the playoffs. There's no doubt about it. The numbers speak for themselves. I mean, we don't run a hype machine up here in the Midwest. We believe everything's earned, not given. And when we fall short, we say we fell short. We don't cry a river, whine, and complain. All right? And that's why we're the best.
5: Coach Cignetti, thank you so much for your time.
4: Thank you.
0: Of course, Kurt Cignetti has every right to talk that way, given the fact that the Big Ten has won each of the last three national championships, and the SEC, who he was referring to, hasn't even made the national championship game since Georgia back in 2022 against TCU. So, our first prompt for hot or cold. Will the Big Ten Conference make Kurt Cignetti look smart and win a fourth straight national championship this year? And if so, who do you think that team will be? Kate, as our fellow Big Ten representative on the show tonight, start with you, hot or cold.
2: I mean, I got to represent my Big Ten. My Iowa Hawkeyes will not be winning a natty this year, that's for sure. But I think the Big Ten certainly has some teams that will be at the top or, high seeds within the college football playoff. I think Oregon's a team that could win the national title this year. Obviously, Ohio State is always in the mix every year. But also, Zach, like, this is a little bit of a workaround this. Like, Kurt Cignetti is still going to look smart as long as the SEC doesn't win. And there is a team that could win the natty that is not in the Big Ten or the SEC, and that's Notre Dame. So I think Kurt Cignetti will be getting the last laugh regardless of if it's a Big Ten team or Notre Dame. So that's hot to answer the hot or cold question. Yeah, we'll throw the hot on that.
1: So, yeah. So Kate thinks that the Big Ten will win a fourth straight natty. I'm going cold because I think it's going to be the Notre Dame Fighting Irish. And you could say I'm a homer. You could say I'm biased, but I think this is finally Marcus Freeman and Notre Dame's year. They are stacked to the freaking gills, baby. Notre Dame, national champions, 2026-27. Book it.
0: You know, since this, I feel like this is the first time in a little bit we've talked college football on the show, at least the first time this week. So I am thinking, like, CJ Carr getting a lot of Heisman hype. He's, I believe, the co-favorite right now. You have Dante Moore, who many people right now project to be the number one pick in the NFL draft next year. Of course, Arch Manning picks. You have Julian Sain at Ohio State. Many pundits are saying that this quarterback class is going to be the best one we've seen in quite some time. Does anyone have any thoughts on the hierarchy of quarterbacks in college football entering the season?
1: Kate?
2: Can you repeat that last question? Do we have any
0: thoughts on the hierarchy of the, like, who do you guys think is the best quarterback in college football entering this season?
2: Ooh. I mean, I think Dante Moore is up there. I'm an Arch Manning believer as well. I think he's going to, I just have a hard time, like, with all the resources that he has as a Manning, that he doesn't become good, extra good, better than he is right now. So I would go, those two are kind of my top quarterbacks in college football this year. Julian Sain, I think you could maybe put up there. I don't have a ton of faith in him being like a franchise quarterback long-term in the NFL. And then CJ Carr, I think CJ Carr is going to be really, really good.
1: I wasn't even going to say it, Kate. I wasn't going to be super homer and say CJ Carr. I was going to say, in terms of best college football quarterbacks, yeah, Julian Sain has to be up there, and I completely agree. I don't see him being a franchise quarterback, but, I mean, he had a 77% freaking completion percentage last year. He's super accurate, and he's got probably more future NFL receivers playing around him, so just put the ball in the right spot and let those guys do the rest. No, you know who I think? Because he got the court on his side, Trinidad Chambliss. After what I saw him do against Georgia, I think he's going to have a freaking monster season. I think Trinidad Chambliss, my early pick to win the Heisman. I think this kid is going to be it's hard to call him a kid. He's like 25 years old. But I think he's going to be a freaking beast this year. So Trinidad Chambliss, my pick.
0: I'm with Kate on Arch Manning. I was really impressed with how bad he started last year.
2: Yeah.
0: He was kind of written off, and then he played really well down the stretch, Texas beating Texas A&M. He played very well against Michigan in their bowl game as well. But the point is, I cannot wait for college football. Our next prompt here on Hot or Cold, we will get to the NFL. And earlier in the show, you guys discussed some of the surprise teams you have to make the playoffs, some of the surprise teams you have to miss the playoffs. And there is one team that we haven't brought up yet that, I don't know which category they would fall in, honestly. Maybe they're a coin flip to make or miss the playoffs right now, but that is the Los Angeles Chargers, and we know the story around them is Justin Herbert. So, hot or cold, this will be the year for Justin Herbert to win his first career playoff game. Pat, we'll start with you.
1: I'm going to go cold. I'm sorry. It's something I have to see before I believe it. I'm not going to go out on a limb and say that Justin Herbert's going to win a playoff game when I think that some of the teams that'll be in the playoffs, the Buffalo Bills. He's not beating Josh Allen in a playoff game. I think the Bengals win the division this year in the AFC North. He's not beating Joe Burrow in a playoff game. I don't think he's going to beat Lamar Jackson and the Ravens in a playoff game. If he has to face Mahomes and the Chiefs in the either wild card round or, I guess, is that possible? Right? That they could play? Yeah, because the Bears played the Packers. So he could have an intradivisional game in the wild card round. He's not beating Mahomes and the Chiefs in a playoff game. His best bet is to play in that 4-5 game against the AFC South. But we've seen how that goes when he played the Texans defense. 4 picks, 2 pick-sixes. So, yeah, no, maybe our guy Ross, if he's right and the Titans go on a Cinderella run and win the AFC South and then the Chargers play the Titans in the 4-5 game, maybe that's Justin Herbert's best chance of finally winning its first playoff game. Otherwise, I don't see it. Cold.
2: I'm going cold, too, because of how Justin Herbert has performed in playoff games in the past. 0-3, so, I mean, obviously, this question is about him winning his first one, but only 2 touchdowns, 4 interceptions, blown lead against the Jaguars. I believe that was his first playoff game. I mean, that was just brutal. And then against the Texans last year, he hasn't even looked like the same quarterback when he gets in the playoffs. Everything just seems to fall apart. So I need to see a better, even if it's a loss, I just need to see a better performance overall before I can say that he's going to win one.
0: Yeah, Mike McDaniel, of course, one of the most impactful hires of the offseason. But I'm curious to see how they replace Jesse Minter as well, because that defense, I think, really played well, over the course of the last few years. And that's one other storyline I just have my eyes on throughout the NFL this season, is the amount of new coaches and coordinators in spots where their teams are expecting them to win. So should be good.
1: Zach, great job with Hot or Cold, brother. Enjoy your weekend, man. I'm pretty sure you'll probably be busy working, if not Saturday and or Sunday, right?
0: Yep, both days. But as you said earlier, we love the grind.
1: Keep grinding, brother.
2: Love the
1: Zach,
2: grind,
1: great
2: I'll
1: job.
2: See you
1: this
2: Sunday,
1: whole...
2: Zach. I'll be on Sunday with
0: yep,
2: Zach.
0: That's right.
1: Shout out you, Kate, because you're Monday. Awesome. Thanks for hanging out. Yeah, your vacation doesn't start till Monday. Thanks for hanging out for all 5 hours. Always a blast to hang out with you, Kate. Give her a follow on Twitter at Kate Constable. Shout out Zach Kroll. Great job. Max Sheedy, great job filling in for Monty. Shout out our guy Lee DeLapp in the Westwood One Studios. Josh Graham's coming up next. I'm on vacation. I'll see you next Monday. I'm Pat Boyle. BetMGM tonight. Westwood One
6: this
1: Sports.
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0: Westwood One Sports Night. Here's Josh Graham.
1: Westwood One Sports Night. Free for all Friday. In just a bit, in 20 minutes, we've got Jeff Saturday, Colts legend that's going to be joining the show. But he can wait because not only did our show transform in the last hour, so did the entire landscape of college sports heading into the weekend. In fact,

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1: Now you have Colorado Judge Charlotte Sweeney, who granted an injunction to athletes from the class of 2022, requiring them to be declared eligible for the upcoming season. These are the athletes that have already played 4 years of college sports. They were calling to be grandfathered in the NCAA's newly introduced 5-for-5 legislation, which means you get 5 years. 5 years to play college sports. That's it, or getting to a certain age range. And these athletes feel this has to be put into effect for them. They need to be grandfathered in. They need to be included in this. And this judge in Colorado agrees. That means overnight, key players that coaches thought were ineligible for the upcoming season suddenly become available to them. For example, in college basketball, Texas Tech's Donovan Atwell, who was pretty much helping to carry Texas Tech basketball when they had the injury towards the end of the season, he's now available. He can come back to Texas Tech. You have Dallin Hall at Virginia. These are players that were involved in lawsuits looking for eligibility. Malik Renew at Miami. These are not scrubs. These are guys who played for impactful, really good ranked basketball teams, some in the top 10. And despite most coaches having already spent up to their budgets, there's now this swell featuring dozens and dozens of players, experienced players, that are now available to them. But that pales in comparison to the news that we learned in the past hour. The Big Ten and the SEC have announced they are supporting the Protect College Sports Act. There was a statement that was put up on social media just in the last hour, a joint statement from the Big Ten and the SEC that described that they are aligned. This is from the Big Ten's presidents and chancellors. The Big Ten and the Southeastern Conference support the Protect College Sports Act as currently drafted, following detailed and productive negotiations with Senators Cruz, Cantwell, and Schmidt and their respective staffs. We appreciate the substantive work that goes into this effort. If you've been under a rock, you might not know what this bill is. You might not care what this bill is. And honestly, not going to fault you for that. You probably listen to shows such as this one, watch shows such as this one, wanting to hear things about the games. And that is the most fun thing to talk about. Legislative matters generally are not very fun. That kind of, if you're going to use the analogy that sports are a lot like dessert and politics and legislation's a lot like vegetables, this feels like feeding somebody broccoli and telling them that it's ice cream. Understand that. But here's why you should care. You know how unstable things feel in college sports right now, where Ohio State had the richest roster in college football 2 years ago when they won the national championship, but if they had that same budget for this upcoming year, they might be spending the least amount in the Big Ten Conference. You see all the movement, you see all the threats, you see all the things that just feel so uneven. This legislation is going to stabilize matters in college sports. It's safe to assume this is a good thing, because twofold. Any type of stabilization is an improvement over what we've had over the last decade. And secondly, alignment from all the conferences? When's the last time we got that? The Big Ten and the SEC agreeing on something? And then Ross Dellinger of Yahoo Sports is getting statements from the Big 12 Conference,

0: saying, yeah, we're on board with that too? Is it going to be perfect? No, nothing ever is. Not after the SEC and the Big Ten noted this thing time and time again throughout the week just to get to this point. Not to mention the manner in which that this has been rushed, likely preventing fine details being read by all the parties. It might lead to lawyers having a field day 10 years from now. Unintended consequences we don't know about in this moment, but is it going to be a net positive? The answer is probably yes. Here's one thing that's almost certain to be in there. In order to defect for another conference, you must be an independent school for 5 years before you're able to join that next league. Conferences can't inflate past 19 members. Now, if you're doing the math, the Big Ten's at 18 right now. By the way, does this not just reek of these conferences begging Notre Dame to join the league? Hey, 19 seems like a good number, doesn't it? And just for fun, you got to be independent for 5 years. Or who knows, maybe for the entirety of your history before you could join the conference. That seems to be the Big Ten's position. But the SEC, in theory, could grow three teams and you could start having fun trying to imagine which teams they might be most interested in adding if that time comes. But in order to do that, it would require a lot of expenses to get out of these conferences. It would require also 5 years of being independent. These are things that are in this bill. Now, let's just hope this is the last time we have to play legislative college football for at least a few years, because it's the worst kind of college football. Some might say the Big 12 isn't a great brand of college football, or at least we might say that, considering they're a Power Four league and none of their schools can compete for a national championship, which kind of renders the point of them being a power conference kind of ridiculous. But we'll take Big 12 football any day of the week over legislative football. That's the worst kind. And it only seems to be talked about during the summer when there isn't actual college football being played. Just know this. This is good news for college football and for college sports. And we are 4 weeks away from week zero arriving, where we'll watch Bill Belichick's Tar Heels get their heads beat in by TCU in Ireland. There are a lot of questions that need to be answered. Like Matt writing in, when will this take effect? Good question. In time for this season, seems unlikely. You talk about the Colorado deal, that's immediately as of right now. How do these things play together? We don't know the answer to that either. But tonight has been the most chaotic, but perhaps substantive night of the summer in college sports. Free for All Friday is tonight in less than an hour. Your opportunity to steer the ship once a week, every week. You get the chance to do that, and we look forward to that. Denton Day, he's the producer of this program, 310-840-4910. A reminder that football is back. Celebrate as teams across the NFL take the field for Back Together Weekend this weekend. Presented by YouTube TV, go to NFL.com/Back Together Weekend for more information. Do you know who's not going to be back together anytime soon? Tony Romo and Jim Nantz. We got the news that Tony Romo is being put on leave from CBS, the top broadcast team to start the season for CBS, will now feature Jim Nantz with J.J. Watt and Tracy Wolfson. Tony Romo's future looking pretty murky. This story, it just kept getting worse and worse for Tony Romo. Because a week ago, if you remember, this happened last Friday. The news dropped last Friday. It initially looked like he was going to completely skate on the suspicion of DUI arrest. It dropped on a Friday during the summer. So classic Friday news dump territory. A lot of talking heads on vacation. They're not roasting Romo when they otherwise would be. But to go a step further, the news dropped of Romo's arrest within an hour of LeBron's announcement that he was joining the 76ers. So everybody was talking about that and not talking about Romo, and it seemed the story was as good as buried. That changed when TMZ got its hands on the body cam footage. The internet's gone crazy with it the last few days. Highlights, edits, memes, you name it. And why is that? We can admit this. Yeah, Tony Romo's famous, but he's low-key very funny, as evidence in two separate parts of the video. Let's just have a little bit of fun here. Some of the highlights from Tony Romo. This exchange between the officer and Tony Romo, him being asked questions, is a really good one. Enjoy.
1: Any head injuries?
2: Excuse me?
1: Any head injuries recently? Any concussions?
2: Well, over the years, yes, but not recently.
0: Not recently. Over the years, yes. Dende, do you believe this police officer knew who Tony Romo was?
3: I do not.
0: She handled herself very well, but it would be a cool move if she did, and she just, the delivery was such. She asked that question, and Romo gave that response. And then the capper was when he got the handcuffs put on him. Here's how it sounded.
1: All right, sir.
2: Did I pass this test?
1: You turn around?
2: No, I didn't, huh?
0: Again, Tony Romo is entertaining. Anybody who tries to pretend that Tony Romo isn't funny or entertaining, don't believe you. Liars. That's what we'll say. Here's how we picture the meeting going earlier today where Jim Nantz is being broken the news. Jim Nantz sits down with the CBS executive. What do you have, friend? Gaia says, you know, we got to tell you about what's going on with Tony Romo. And Jim responds, am I going to be working with Tony in week one? I don't know, Jim. The response back. By the way, this isn't making light of drinking and driving. Yours truly comes from a law enforcement family. Did you know, D-Day, my dad was a DARE officer? Fun fact.
3: DARE. You have told me that story before, and it checks out.
0: Do you know what DARE stands for?
3: I mean, I did when I was in fifth grade. It's been a while.
0: Drug awareness resistance education. And, see, joke's on you. You say it checks out. He had all these T-shirts that were great. When I took them to college, I was the cool guy suddenly. You go to a party with a DARE T-shirt, everybody's looking at you saying, oh, you know ball. The police report, honestly, what probably put this over the line where CBS had to act, it wasn't just the video, but the report that an open container was in the car, that probably was the final straw. He's placed on leave, as mentioned, J.J. Watt. He joins Jim Nantz and Tracy Wolfson on the top team. What is it going to take for Greg Olson to get another shot at the top booth? He might be the best analyst in the game right now, yet he's a number two at Fox. If CBS was smart, they'd get rid of Romo. They'd pair Greg Olson with Ian Eagle, and then that's going to be their crew of the future whenever Jim Nantz decides to hang it up. Shouldn't be giving away this advice for free. Next weekend, a new class is going to be inducted into the Pro Football Hall of Fame in Canton. Indianapolis Colts legend Jeff Saturday played alongside Adam Vinatieri, who, of course, is part of that class. Jeff's going to join the show to do what he does best, tell stories, next on Westwood One Sports Night.
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0: Canton. A new class will be inducted into the Pro Football Hall of Fame. Included in that class is perhaps the greatest kicker in NFL history, Adam Vinatieri. And to share some stories about his Hall of Fame teammate is a member of the Indianapolis Colts' Ring of Honor. It is Jeff Saturday, who has joined us. Jeff, when you think about Adam Vinatieri's career, does Patriots Vinatieri pop into your head first, or is it Colts Vinatieri?
1: Oh, well, obviously for me, it's going to be Colts Vinatieri, right? He was the nemesis for a long time, right? The snow, people making a little way for him to kick all these field goals. But I mean, in all honesty, there's no way not to think of him and all the big kicks he made in New England. He is such a remarkable player. And it is hard pressed for me to call kickers players. But when you meet Vinny, and you, the first time I met him, he ingratiated himself to our organization. Obviously, you're coming from the Patriots, which in and of itself, coming to the Colts, right, where they had knocked us out of AFC championship games, right? We'd played each other a number of times in playoffs and massive games in regular season, where he was, you know, he was one of the bad guys. But he was a true teammate and a true player. Like he wanted to work out when we worked out. He didn't, you know, he wasn't one of those guys when we went to training camp, you know, took his golf clubs and was the first guy out, right? Like you know, he practiced when we practiced. He was there. He wanted to lift. He was a part of the team. And honestly, that's probably why he played as long as he did, man, because he trained, he worked his craft. Like, I have so much respect for the way that he went about his business. He didn't just mail it in, man. He was a true grinder of the game, and I had so much respect for that. On top of it, he's a massive hunter, which I am as well. So we had all of that in common, right? And this dude's going on like, he didn't go on like, you know, a deer hunt in Illinois, bro. This guy's going to like Antarctica, and he's going to hunt some musk ox, right? Like, where he's, you know, he's out in the middle of nowhere, only a satellite phone works. And you know, so he would come back and we would share stories. I've been to Africa a couple of times and been hunting. So we would just share stories about what we were going through and what we loved to do. But he is a true outdoorsman and all of that implies. Like he loves it. He lives it. And he was so much fun as a teammate because of not only the big kicks he's making, but when you get to know him, and we played together for dang near a decade, even, you know, when I was there, and he played much longer after I left, it was fun to have him as a teammate.
0: That does lead to the obvious question, Jeff. Did he have longer range on the football field as a kicker or as a hunter in your experience?
1: Sniper. Listen, if there's two things you know about Vinny, dude, his blood pressure and his heart rate was probably 70, you know, when he's kicking a Super Bowl. He's typically 50. It's probably 70 is about as taxed as he gets, dude. The dude is just like as ice as it gets. So, you know, when he's down range, bro, and he's laying lead, he is not, ain't a bit of nervousness or worry coming through. He is an absolute machine, man. It was so much. Listen, it was so fun to watch him come, you know, because as you're on field goal kicks, right, he's coming in and he kind of jog in for, you know, and before they go to mark it off, and we'd have the, you know, you'd have kind of the look, right, like you're kind of looking at dudes, bro, never changed. Didn't matter how big the kick was, he was coming through, and when you heard the boot, you just knew, man. I mean, it was as solid as it gets, and you just so appreciate. I don't think people realize, especially for an offensive lineman, man, you work so hard to get down there. And obviously you want to score a touchdown, right? Like that's the biggest, but there are just times, right, don't work out. You know, something happens, something goes awry. But when those dudes are booting, you know, 50 yarders and you're getting points out of a drive that stalled, there's not a better feeling running off on the side than that, right? I mean, like people talk about that all turnovers aren't created equal. Well, neither are kicks. And it's one thing you're chipping a 25 yarder because we screwed it up in the red zone. It's a whole nother thing when you're booting a 49er with wind, snow, rain, whatever it is, the playoffs are on the line, or when we go to Baltimore for the playoffs and we score 15 points and he does them all. Like there's just a different vibe, right? Like there's just a different vibe of what kicks matter when, and he's just as fun and as good as it gets, dude.
0: Jeff Saturday is with us here, Colts Hall of Ring of Honor, talking about Adam Vinatieri going into the Hall of Fame next week in Canton. He is the third primary place kicker to ever be inducted into the Pro Football Hall of Fame. You kind of noted it at the beginning. It's hard for me to say that kickers are football players. What do you say to those who might question whether kickers should be inducted?
1: Yeah, this one, bro, like I said, and the ones that are in, right? Like you, there's a different level of make, right? There's a different level of when he walked on the field, when it mattered most, and the moments were at the highest pressure, and games are won and lost in those moments. And when a guy comes in and systematically goes through his process time after time after time and spans two decades in the league of doing it, and by the way, kicking off and doing the other things, which, you know, now they got specialists for everything, right? Like some guys specialize in kickoff. I mean, this dude's doing it all, right? And going through it, and just every time, you could not have felt more confident when he jogged out on that field. And there's a value to that. And to your point, right, it's like when we started off and I said, I look at him as a football player, not a kicker, because I do look at him differently. And he, you know, to me, the dude trained like a football player. He worked his tail off. He was focused. He was, you know, he was locked in. He never looked at this like it was a mail-in, bro. This guy was on it. And for those who would question it, I can guarantee I stamp this one fully approved, bro. There ain't anyone better. And I was proud to be his teammate.
0: Here's what I would say as well. Peter King once wrote, "Can you tell the story of the sport you're talking about without this player in it as a consideration?" Mm-hmm. And you can't tell the story of the NFL this century without talking about Adam Vinatieri and what he did in the Tuck rule game and in two Super Bowls. And you mentioned the 15 points, you guys winning a Super Bowl. Heck, not in the most positive sense, the opening kickoff of that Super Bowl to Devin Hester, who was inducted last year. Like, yep. You can't tell the story of this league without talking about Adam Vinatieri, can you?
1: No, absolutely not. And to your point, I think, you know, and obviously we all have right fortune, right? Like he played for two of the greatest organizations in that time period in the history of our game. I don't remember exactly, but I think we went on a 10-year run where we won 12 games in a 12 games or more, right? The Patriots with Tom Brady, same thing. Like these guys are, you're winning, an enormous amount of games. And I would say this, right? Like, there have been some really great players, and they're Hall of Fame players. And this is not a knock, but you know, they haven't played in the same situations, right? They were great individual players, but maybe their team wasn't nearly as good. They didn't make the playoffs or didn't make it very often. This dude was in it every year, bro. Like think about the pressure of a kick when it matters most for the New England Patriots playing the Indianapolis Colts up there for the AFC championship, and he makes them all. Or like you said, that the Oakland game, right? Or the Raider game, when you got to go make them in the Tucker. All the different situations that he had to make this stuff happen. This wasn't Sunday at one, y'all. Don't mistake it, right? He ain't that guy. He ain't the guy that kicked off Sundays at one. This dude played Sundays at four or later the large majority of his career, or primetime games when everybody in the world is watching and everybody in the world is rooting either for you or heavily against you, right? And probably more often than not, heavily against you. And he made it every single time. So he didn't, you know, that's the thing. When you people talk about points and all this kind of stuff and percentages, all right, great, dude. When's the guy playing, right? Is he, if it's Sundays at one, dude, it's a different level. If the dude's playing real games, real playoffs, time and time again, going against the absolute best, and he shows up as the best, That's how you can't tell the story without Adam Vinatieri. That's the Peter King rule, right? We checked it off because you can't. The Sundays at one, again, that's no knock on Hall of Famers. I don't mean it that way. But of this guy, he didn't do that. That wasn't his career. This career was the biggest and the most important, and he stood the test of time, dude. Mad respect for him.
0: Jeff Saturday is with us here. You want to know the ultimate sign of respect. We all remember Peyton Manning's epic rant about Mike Vanderjagt way back when. But listening back to it for the first time earlier in like years, I didn't realize that Adam Vinatieri was mentioned in the rant. Peyton said, quote, guys like Vinatieri and David Akers, they're great guys and they've been getting killed all week because our idiot kicker ran his mouth off. That's the ultimate sign of respect. That should go in the
1: plaque, yes,
0: honestly.
1: Absolutely. Yeah. Peyton's he's in Hawaii, right? And you're like, and Vinny's down there representing, and Dave's down there representing, right? And I got to know those guys again through the Pro Bowls. And he's exactly right, right? Like your position, you start taking flack for what one dude is doing. And the crazy part is like Vanderjagt, what he had a great, you know, reputation of numbers, right? Of like, but when it mattered, bro, he wasn't making them, right? Miami, we don't make them. Like, you look at Vinny and to Manning's point, right? You look at when it matters most. Again, the regular season, the regular moments, all that, that's expected. When the time and the heat turns up, how do you respond? Vinny never blinked, bro, and just lasered in and knocked that thing through the uprights time after time.
0: Who do you know that's going to be there from the Colts next weekend? Just how beloved do you think Adam Vinatieri is by Colts fans?
1: Oh, dude, just in my group alone, we'll have Dallas, me, Ryan Deem, Tarek Glenn, probably Hunter Smith will be there, Dylan Gandy, Josh Thomas. I mean, we'll be loaded up, bro. We'll be loaded to bear. Like, we're all going to be there to support him, dude. We love him, his family. And again, like, this wasn't a two-year, three-year run, dude. I mean, this dude here was for over a decade living, you know, two streets over. Like, you know, he used to come to Halloween parties at my house, right? He and his wife, like we did some life together, too. So this is not just a celebrate, you know, the football. It's all great, you know, the Hall of Fame. I'm so excited for him that way. But the relationships we all have, all showing up to support each other and be around each other, man, that's what it's all about, dude. Like that's what it's really all about. When we get down to the brass tacks, all the stories fade, all the memories get grayer, right? Like you become whole, you know, you're a whole lot more heroic in the new version than you probably were in the original. But, dude, we have an absolute blast, and I can't wait to be there to celebrate Vinny.
0: Who had better Halloween costumes, Jeff Saturday or Adam Vinatieri?
1: Oh, listen, this is no joke. Great story. Great. This is why you get paid the big bucks. All right. So we would give a trophy away. All right. And my wife, and it was like some trophy we found in like a trash heap, you know, riding down, and we grabbed it, but it's like a 5-foot trophy that literally we just wrote in, you know, like Halloween, whatever it is, right? Vinny and his wife go to get full on costume makeup, dude. And I mean, like, real. He comes and they're like ghosted out. I mean, to the hilt. They won it. I mean, one year he literally won it. And he is practical jokes and Halloween costumes. The dude stacks them up. So I got no complaints. I may have gotten robbed. I think we were the Blue Man Crew that year, me and my neighbors. We should have won it, but we got outvoted. Hey, it is what it is. Voting's matter. He and his bride got it. Congratulations to them. But, dude, we had so much fun. He's an absolute stud, dude. And listen, don't mess around with him on pranks either. This is where being a kicker and a real player matter. He got a whole lot more time and probably more money to spend on doing stuff back to you. So don't go get after the kicker and think you're going to get away with it. My man will come back full tilt.
0: Beat me to the joke. What's about to hit that? Jeff Saturday, let's close with this. When you were inducted into the Colts Ring of Honor, Adam Vinatieri was asked about your career and he said, quote, if you're lucky enough to have a bunch of Jeff Saturdays in your locker room, you're going to win a lot of games. How do you best capture Adam Vinatieri, what he brought to your team that included, yes, that Super Bowl championship team in 2006?
1: Steadfast, and steadfast as it gets. Like, just, he was that guy. You never worried when you got down. You basically just caught it automatic, man. I mean, and which is unfair, right, to do to a guy, but you just knew when he trotted out on that field, he was going to bust it, man. And there's such a confidence for a player. And as a leader, like I said, that the leadership that he brought to that position and position group when he came, like I told you, our first meeting, it had nothing to do with, I'm going to go play golf during training camp. No, dude, he was a teammate. He worked out when we worked out. He stayed in the offseason. He didn't go do his own thing, man. He was about being a Colt. And I had so much respect for that. And again, what he said about me, I feel the same way. You get a bunch of Vinnies around, dude, you're going to be successful, because that dude ain't going to let you fail. That's a fact.
0: Jeff Saturday, this was a lot of fun. Thank you for doing this. You should know that I'm based in Winston-Salem, North Carolina, not too far down from where your alma mater's at. So go Tar Heels go, and go Colts go. Different shades of blue. Thanks for spending the time with us.
1: Appreciate y'all. Have a great one.
0: You got it. There goes Jeff Saturday, kind enough to be here with us. And the other way, down a highway called Highway 440, I-40 in North Carolina. You go one way, you get to Chapel Hill. You go an hour the other way, you get to Charlotte. And that's where the league office of the ACC is located, where we were just given this statement by the commissioner of the league, Jim Phillips. On the Protect College Sports Act, quote, "The ACC continues to support the Protect College Sports Act, and we appreciate Senators Cruz, Cantwell, and Schmidt for their bipartisan leadership that has moved the effort forward. As a league, we are pleased to have the bill that provides for continued protections for student athletes, liability protection on new eligibility and transfer model, state exemption, and enhanced federal regulation of agents." That's from the ACC commissioner after we learned tonight that the SEC and the Big Ten in a joint statement are finally supporting this legislation. This segment brought to you in part by our friends at the American Red Cross. The American Red Cross needs blood donors now. Make your appointment today at the American Red Cross. Since this week was media days for the Big Ten Conference, which has dominated college football the last three seasons, we asked this question: who could this year's Indiana be? There's one team that comes to mind, and we'll tell you who that is next.
2: QB Baker Mayfield doesn't have a new contract, and D lineman Vita Vea requested a trade. Will the Buck Stars be jumping ship? Westwood One Sports.
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13: Now, rain and thunderstorms move back into the forecast across central Ohio this weekend. Overnight tonight, increasing clouds, low 70. On Saturday, a couple of showers early in the day, and then a 60% chance of rain and storms in the afternoon and nighttime hours, the high 79. 50% chance of rain and storms on Sunday, the high 80. And a couple of those rain showers and storms will trickle into Monday. That is your 97.1 The Fan weather forecast. I'm 10 Weather Impact Chief Meteorologist Chris Tomer.

wanted to get a quick dance break in here. That's what we wanted to do. A little bit of Missy Elliott. We're all about that. If you're uninitiated to Free For All Friday, by the way, my name's Josh Graham. This is Westwood One Sports Night. You get to steer the ship 1 hour a week, each week. And we even crown a Free For All Friday caller of the night, just like we did a week ago. It was right after the LeBron James news dropped, and Johnny in Atlanta brought that hot fire. Here's how that sounded from a week ago.

0: Or perhaps we can get to it at a later point. We got Free For All Friday in just a little bit. Let's actually, my gosh, so much is going on in baseball right now. Denton Day, my Baltimore Orioles just beat the Philadelphia Phillies tonight, and I need you to double check and make sure I'm not getting duped by the internet. I think the Orioles just traded one of their starting pitchers in Dean Kramer. So I was feeling good about my team potentially not being a seller, and then they trade one of their starting pitchers. I turn on the Dodger-Red Sox game expecting maybe the Dodgers are going to lose tonight. And Shohei Ohtani was out of the lineup last night. And a game that was 3-1 Boston 5 minutes ago is 3-2 Boston now. And now it's 4-3 LA because Shohei just hit a bomb to right. All of this is happening at the same time. Now let's get to last week's Free For All Friday caller of the week. This was Johnny in Atlanta. Johnny's in Atlanta. Johnny, you're up first. It's the first Free For All Friday call. We'll see if you be the Free For All Friday caller of the night with your take here. What do you have for us?
1: All right, first of all, let's talk about LeBron. But first, I'm going to say like this. If you got a good job, you paying all your bills until you got your life together, but you smoke PCP, and you don't got your life together. So that's what I'm saying. All the LeBron fans who think that if he wins two rings in Philly, that he's going to be the GOAT, y'all smoking PCP. Y'all crazy. Because guess what? Ain't no way. Y'all, if you a LeBron fan, you need to have Velcro on your jersey because he hopping teams to get a ring. And that's what he's been doing for years. He team over all-stars and win a ring. I think he deserves it. What team has he came and they built around him? They have not. Brunson got a legit ring. They built the team around him. Steph Curry, they built the team around him. Michael Jordan, they built a team around him. LeBron leave and go join teams to win a ring. That's my take. Yeah, have a good one.
0: We did have a good one. That was a lot of fun. Now let's get to college football. Big Ten Media Days this week. The Big Ten's won the national championship the last 3 years in college football. Indiana kind of came out of nowhere to have the best season a team's ever had. 16-0 winning the national championship. Is there a team in the conference that could be this year's Indiana? We point to the Penn State Nittany Lions. This is the dark horse CFP team for 2026 from the Big Ten Conference. They could be this year's Indiana. Matt Campbell is the new head coach there, and he's an upgrade over James Franklin. Matt Campbell, he made more with less at Iowa State. James Franklin had all the resources possible, yet he could never break through. This is evidenced with their records against elite competition. Each coach, James Franklin and Matt Campbell, has four career top 10 wins. Four. The problem is James Franklin has 21 losses against top 10 teams. Matt Campbell has six. 4-6. Pretty much a .500 record right there against top 10 teams at Iowa State. The irony about Matt Campbell being the coach is that the search was an absolute tire fire. If you don't remember, all the alums, they wanted Matt Rhule because he went to school there. He re-ups with Nebraska. Then they thought they had Kalani Sitake at BYU. Nope. And then they fell into the best hire they could have made, Matt Campbell. And they got lucky that Michigan didn't come open for a couple of weeks because, you know, Michigan would have been knocking on Matt Campbell's door if Penn State had not already hired him. Given how heavy Matt Campbell has embraced the portal, Penn State should be competitive right away. According to 24/7 Sports, it had by far the best transfer class in the Big Ten. The Lions are ranked fourth nationally, right behind LSU, Texas, and Ole Miss. The resource is still there. And it's mostly because 24 players followed Matt Campbell from Iowa State to Penn State. That includes quarterback Rocco Beck, and his top three receivers. Here was Matt Campbell on Rocco Beck's bona fides.
2: As a senior in college football, he spent the last 4 years at Iowa State. Rocco is the winningest quarterback coming back in college football this year. And Rocco's one of the young men whose grit, whose character, whose toughness has led the way during his college football career. And he's earned the right to be great every step of the way. And in a short amount of time, has been an unbelievable competitor and connector in our locker room.
0: Winningest quarterback returning in college football. The resources were flexed on Campbell's staff when he was able to poach DC DeAnton Lynn from USC. DeAnton Lynn had stabilized USC's defenses after Alex Grinch couldn't stop a runny nose a few years ago. To get DeAnton Lynn to return to his alma mater, it's a massive hire for Penn State. Here was Matt Campbell again, spending some time talking about Lynn at Big Ten Media Days.
2: You know, Denton has been in the Big Ten. He's been a defensive coordinator the last 3 years in this conference. The style of play, what it takes to play great defense, you saw his impact at both UCLA and USC in the improvement that those teams were able to make. Number two, he's a former player. And he understands what it means to play at Penn State. He understands what it means to lead at Penn State. And him and his family have a deep passion for the community and the success of the Penn State football program.
0: The biggest reason why Penn State could be a CFP team this year, though, is the schedule. This is the part you have to remember now in college football. When you're trying to figure out who might be a dark horse team when you get past the teams that are in the top five, let's say, in the country, the first place you need to go is the schedule. Now that conferences have expanded to 16, 18 teams, it matters as much as who you don't play versus who you do. Penn State avoids the Big Ten's top three powerhouses. The Big Ten's going to have three teams that are top five in the country in the preseason poll. Ohio State, Oregon, and the reigning champs from Indiana. The Lions don't have to face any of those three teams. As for who they do play, they draw four of the five worst teams in the league, according to projections. Purdue, Rutgers, Maryland, and Northwestern. Meanwhile, there isn't the requirement that the SEC and the Big Ten have, the SEC and the ACC have, where you have to play one non-conference team in the Power Four. So you could play cupcakes outside of your conference schedule. Their three non-conference games are complete walkovers, so this should be 9-3 at minimum, maybe 10-2. If it's 10-2, they're already a shoe-in to the college football playoff. Penn State could be this year's Indiana in Matt Campbell's first year. 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Free for All Friday has arrived. 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
22: I'm Jeff Hogan. 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
1: Let the Jimmy Buffett play. Don't even have Gatorade Zero in front of me, let alone margaritas. Thank you for starting your weekend the right way with us. For this hour and this hour only, you get to steer the ship at 310-840-4910. Already see the phone lines populating. We'll get to those calls in just a second. 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The Protect College Sports Act

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1: Yes, execs have been unhappy with Romo's performance in recent years. So if this is just an excuse to get out from underneath paying him $72 million over the next 4 years, so be it. However, it's too soon to bank that Tony Romo is done for CBS. There likely isn't enough to fire Romo for cause. So if you think CBS now, for sure, has everything in front of them to just fire him for cause, we don't have to pay you $72 million anymore, it's likely it's not as simple as that. The best decision that Romo made in a series of poor decisions that were made last week was not blowing into the breathalyzer, because nobody can say for sure he was past the legal limit of 0.08. It's not illegal to drink and then drive as long as you stay under the legal limit, of course. He was respectful to the officer. He wasn't acting belligerently, even though it did seem obvious to have that suspicion of him being under the influence. If they can't fire Romo for cause, that's $72 million that Romo's owed. And when this firestorm blows over, you could see them saying, all right, well, rather than do that, let's reintroduce Romo back onto the broadcast team. Let's not forget the power that Jim Nance wields here. After already cutting back from college basketball responsibilities, he's probably near the end of his time as a multi-sport announcer. Think Vern Lundquist, who shed all the sports and then called golf his last few years, or Joe Buck is now just NFL only, getting rid of baseball and other responsibilities. Maybe that's what Nance is going to do. This season, CBS doesn't have the Super Bowl, but they have it in 2027. So maybe after that, Nance says, all right, it's golf for me from here on out. He might not want to work in a new partner for his final couple of football seasons before focusing exclusively on golf. Just throwing it out there. In the end, here's a prediction for what happens with Tony Romo now that he's been put on leave by CBS in the wake of this suspicion of DUI arrest. CBS is likely to find a settlement number with Romo. We probably won't learn what that figure is, but it's going to be less than the $72 million he's owed. Perhaps it's even half of that, just to make this all go away and for people to move on. Because this is the most important thing to CBS right now, more than anything else that anybody is talking about. The NFL has said throughout the year they want to announce their new media deals by the start of this season in September. That means negotiations are going on with current TV partners throughout the summer. Current deals go through 2029. We're looking at extensions going through 2034 or 2035, likely. CBS wants to do everything to show the NFL it's serious about its NFL package. And a good way to demonstrate that is by removing Romo. And if your execs were already disappointed in his performance, then this is just an added bonus. Denton Day, what do you think happens?
2: I need more J.J. Watt in my life. So I'd love to see J.J. Watt get more opportunities. And I don't know, they're going to buy out Greg Olsen. If Fox is going to shoehorn Olsen for Tom Brady, let's get CBS to swoop in there and put Greg Olsen. If Jim Nance only got a few years left, let's have him go out right. At least Greg Olsen watches games during the week. He's not just golfing all the time.
1: When I covered the awful Carolina Panthers of 2018 and 2019, every time I went in the locker room, I'd camp out, win or lose, at Greg Olsen's locker. And I just learned stuff. And I feel the same way when I watch the guy calling games. The other guy I'd camp out by his locker is Luke Kuechly. Turns out both those guys are pretty good at breaking down football, either in a locker room talking to a four-eyed guy like me, or talking to reporters, or talking to fans on TV broadcasts as well.

0: 310-840-4910. Sorry about that. Got something caught in my throat for a minute. Let's start off Free For All Friday with Raphael. He's in Chicago. 310-840-4910. Raphael, you get to steer the ship. Where are you steering it?
1: Well, obviously, from being from Chicago, I'm obviously going to want to talk about the Chicago Bulls. The
0: obviously. Ooh. Yeah. Are you all excited about Caleb Wilson, Raphael?
1: Yeah, looks like he's got some generational talent, you know. I mean, it's a great time to be a Chicago sports fan for the once and for all. I mean, Blackhawks just signed Patrick Kane, who had already won three Stanley Cup finals. So I'm really excited for that. Mm-hmm. It's looking like it's going to be another good Bears season. So I'm looking forward to that. Sox and the Cubs are doing really well. I'm more of a Sox fan, but, you know. The thing that you were talking about with, like, the NFL doing these partnerships with all these different companies for streaming and televising all these football games, I like it, and I also hate it at the same time.
0: All right. I hear you.
1: My take is that I think...
0: Oh.
1: Sorry. Might have been...
0: No, it's fine. No, I hear you. Raphael? I appreciate the call from Chicago. It's good to hear from you. And I'll say this, because just want to keep it one topic at a time here. You bring up such a great point about the city of Chicago right now. What team, D-Day, do you think fans in Chicago are most fired up about right now? I don't even know if I could say on air what Bill Simmons said Chicago Bulls fans should be feeling right now in regards to the excitement level with Caleb Wilson. But then you got the Iceman with the Bears, and that's exciting. And yes, both the Cubs and White Sox look like playoff teams right now. How great's that? And the Blackhawks are bringing Patrick Kane back. It's amazing.
2: Roll Chicago, or whatever it is the hell they say up there.
0: I don't know if they have a saying like that of any kind. Lee's in Chicago. Lee, where are you? Just going to the, let's just knock out the Shy City first. Where are you steering the ship?
3: Hey, so firstly, I'd like to clarify that I came out of the womb a Cubs fan. I do not like the Sox, but this is kind of like comparing them. So, like, flashbacks earlier this night, I was at a restaurant and they were showing the Sox game. So I figured, why not do like a hate watch, you know? So I watched them, then they started hitting homer after homer after homer. Then I was thought, are the Sox better than the Cubs? And immediately I shut this down. I'm like, dude, the Sox playing in an easy division. Like, the only competitors there are, like, the Guardians and maybe the Tigers. Other than that, the Cakewalk. Meanwhile, the Cubs, you know, the Brewers are good. The Pirates are starting to get good. The Cardinals, they're kind of good. But then I had another thought. Like, the Sox are the younger team. The Cubs, a couple weeks ago, I heard someone called Ian Happ Unk, which at first I was like, I remember when he was a babyface rookie. How could he be Unk? Then I looked at their roster. I'm like, oh, my God, this team is old. So, like, I feel like the Sox have an upper edge of, like, you know, age. But, like, what do you think? I know this seems like a boys versus girls debate, but, like, I'm curious in what you think.
0: About Cubs versus White Sox?
3: Yeah, exactly.
0: Yeah, okay. Thanks, V. It's good to hear from you in Chicago. I think the Cubs are a better team. They have more experienced players. The White Sox, they are more of a younger sensation. And it's right to point out the division there. Really, the league they're in. The American League's not any good. The Cubs, they might be the biggest threat. Well, them and the Brewers. To the Dodgers, so I'd lean saying the Chicago Cubs. D-Day, those two calls give me hope and encouragement about the future. You hear people say that the Utes aren't listening to sports talk radio. Could it be wrong? Not here on Westwood One Sports Night. Could it be more wrong, that sentiment? Let's go to Johnny in Atlanta. Johnny had the free-for-all Friday caller of the night call last week. Let's see what Johnny brings this time to free-for-all Friday, 310-840-4910, if you want in.
4: What's going on, Graham? I guess I could give out, I got to give out life advice, because if you under contract for $72 million and your job is already on the line, ain't no way you can get out. You can't afford no Uber or personal driver. So I don't have no sympathy for Romo. Hope he loses his damn job. I mean, hope he loses his job. But my thing is like this: my Falcons, okay, man. Come on, man. How you start a training camp out already on the free agent list trying to bring in a quarterback? So that shows you how I'm gonna be this summer, this football season. Both our quarterbacks was down first training camp. Our right tackle was down. Our starting running back was out because he wanted to get paid. Our backup running back was out because he got hurt in practice. And we know about James Pierce Jr. Man, it's not looking good, Graham. It's not looking good at all. I hope it turns better.
0: Hey, I'll talk you off the ledge, man. I'll talk you off the ledge with Atlanta. I'll tell you why. And, Johnny, okay, I appreciate your passion, right, and the Romo take, too. It's good to hear from you. Here's the take. None of the injuries are significant. Let's start there from the quarterback front. Okay, starter camp, ha, ha, ha. We'll make our jokes. Matt Ryan's throwing passes to receivers while both Michael Penix and Tua are sidelined. But Tua should be back very soon. Michael Penix will be back in the next month. That probably makes it a lot clearer who the starter is going to be, and that could be a good thing for a football team to know who their starting quarterback is earlier in camp than usual. Give it to Tua, get the new head coach. You don't need your quarterback to be all that amazing. The Bijan stuff's going to get worked out. They have cheap deals for their running backs. They're going to figure out Bijan Robinson. They have great weapons. They don't need a quarterback to be great in this system, and you have two good offensive minds running things with Stefanski and Tommy Rees. I think that's going to be okay. You're in the worst division in the NFL. A lot of reasons for optimism there. 310-840-4910 if you want in. I wouldn't say a lot of reasons, but there are reasons to be optimistic. Let's go to Alan. He's in Toronto. Alan, you're on Westwood One Sports Night. You're on Free For All Friday.
5: Yeah, hi, Josh. Thursday afternoon at Target Field, Minnesota 4, Kansas City 3. On the mound was Noah Cameron for the Royals, and he was lights out. He had a no-hitter into the 7th, and he was perfect through 5, 15 up, 15 down. And he held him to a single, one lousy single in 8 2/3 inning, and he was relieved to start the 9th. Brian Jeffries, the man who got the only hit, he got hit by the pitch, and he went to base. He went to the first base. Royce Lewis reached 2 strikes, and he got a single on a 3-2 count. So he kept things going. Josh Bell worked a walk. He started out at 0-2, and he worked a walk, and he got up. And up comes Cody Clements on an 0-2 pitch. Ultimate home run. 34th ultimate home run in history. The win probability at the outset of the 9th inning was 0.923. I don't know how they got it, but that's how they got it. And Jace Over, he joked with Taylor Ross. He said, well, we just have to get the 3 men on and an ultimate home run. He said, yeah. It was a 21st blown save for the Royals. And it was manager Derek Shelton's 56th birthday. What a way to celebrate. He went from extremely downcast to pure elation. And pandemonium.
0: Well, why is this top of mind? Why is this top of mind, Alan? I'm curious. What made you say, I need to tell Josh
5: about
0: this?
5: Because it's only happened 3 times in the history of Major League Baseball. Major League Baseball goes back to 150 years, and it only happened 3 times. Yes. 2001, January 28th, against the Pirates, and 2011, September 27th, against Arizona Diamondbacks. So there have been miracles. This was a miracle of biblical proportion, so why not bring it up? You know, I'm very surprised you would ask that question.
0: I agree. No, I'm just teeing you up, Alan, and you knocked it out of the park. Excellent stuff. That's great. There goes Alan in Toronto. I love baseball, and I love stories such as that. 310-840-4910 if you want in on the show. 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A Colts legend joined the show, had a strong message to anybody who doubts the Hall of Fame induction of his teammate. 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

0: 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Here's Josh Graham for Westwood One Sports Night.
1: Surprised we haven't gotten weird yet. Free for All Friday, 310-840-4910. This hour only, you get to steer the ship here on the program. Let's go to Thomas. He's in Wisconsin. Thomas, where are you steering the ship?
2: Good evening, Josh Graham. How the heck are you on this Free for All Friday? Feeling good?
1: Yeah, I'm doing okay. Last segment, I had a little bit of a cough and then had to ride the cough button a little bit here. Had a little tickle in my throat. But other than that, I'm doing okay. Thank you for asking.
2: Yeah, shout out to, I don't know if we have a name for the chat, but Drunkle. Abe was wondering if you had to barf or something. So glad to hear you're all good. So.
1: Tickle in my throat. We're doing all good.
2: Exactly. So what's on my mind on the Free for All Friday? I wanted to give some shout out, some love here. You know, in the this world of too much negativity, and if I had to guess, JG, Josh, Mr. Positive is no question going to be calling. I don't know when, but just to kind of start off that positivity mindset and mentality, I want to give a shout out to a coworker of mine at Festival Foods. Her name is Beth. At the end of this year, she's going to be retiring after 26 faithful years working at Festival Foods. A lot of years spent helping people in customer service day in and day out. And for me, Josh, even only working 7 years in customer service, it makes me pause and really think and reflect. We often hear, you know, say about athletes, celebs, but there are real folks, the entire listening audience, in your community, in your town, in your village, who quietly make life really better for the rest of us. And I wonder, for you all, is there someone like that in your community? If so, take the time to write them thank you. Approach them in person too, seriously and with the utmost genuinity. Say that to them because it goes a long way, folks. And a shout out.
1: Well, shout out
2: one more thing. Shout out.
1: Yeah.
2: National Intern Day as well from yesterday. All my great interns that work in the Northwoods League baseball and Northwoods League softball as well here in the great Midwest state. Big shout out there. But just food for thought. So not sure if Greg from Michigan is listening to this too, or will build off that, but spread that positivity. One last thing here. Boom shakalaka. Everyone go for your dreams and spread that kindness.
1: Yeah, okay. There goes Thomas in Wisconsin. Pet peeve of mine. When people say one more thing more than once. We got three one more things there. Nice sentiment. Shout out to Beth. Can't think of anybody specifically in my community. I guess some folks at my church might qualify as making things better? Interns, why? Did you ever intern anywhere weird, D-Day? Were you ever an intern somewhere strange?
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1: Let's go to Carter from the Bronx next. 310-840-4910. Carter from the Bronx, go right ahead.
4: Bada bing, bada boom. It's your boy, Carter with the Truth. Joshy boy, good to talk to you again. What a weird last call, dude. What was up with that guy? I mean, I get it.
1: Hey, this is Free for All Friday. This is Free for All Friday, Carter. It's Free for All Friday. Just spreading some positivity. Hey,
4: I get it, man. Hey, I'm here to push your buttons a little bit, Joshy boy. Dean Kramer, what the? I mean, well, I whirlwind of emotions. Great win tonight. Then to see the Jewish stallion get dealt like that. I mean, you know, a couple days after the whole Pete Alonso thing. What are your thoughts on that? Like, what was he saying? Yes. Did you see that clip?
1: My reaction to that. Two words. Oy vey. Dean Kramer being. From the Baltimore Orioles to the Minnesota Twins. I'm a little confused by it, but then again, he's just a pedestrian starter. And I'll say this. The Orioles trading a big league's rotation pitcher to another team that is one game back from the wild card, just like the Orioles are at, the Twins and Orioles within a game of each other. It should speak to how crazy this trade deadline is going to be, because what happens is, with the expansion of the playoffs, and Carter from the Bronx, it's always good to hear from
4: you. Did you see
1: who
4: we got?
1: Pushing my buttons. Yeah, you got some 18-year-old prospect that's coming back, is what they got. But I'll say this, Carter from the Bronx. The reason why you're going to see teams that are in the mix trading big leaguers to other teams, in this case, not getting a big leaguer back, but you're probably going to see some big leaguers for big leaguer trades, is because ever since the playoffs have expanded, we've seen fewer and fewer sellers appear year after year. And this year especially, practically the entire American League is in the playoff mix. So who wants to sell? So you, in order to make your team better, you're probably going to have to give up one of your big leaguers to get at a strength area to get big leaguers from another team. That's probably what we're going to end up seeing. And the Orioles trading Dean Kramer, that's a weird one tonight. But a good win against Philly, as you noted. Mr. Positive is here, you guys. Anytime, how does this work? Where anytime somebody mentions Mr. Positive, like I'm on during the weekend on Sunday, somebody dropped Mr. Positive's name, and then all of a sudden, there he is in the line. It's kind of like the you say his name three times, and then he appears, except you don't have to say it three times. It's just once. Mr. Positive, you're on Free For All Friday. Go right ahead.
5: To my warriors, as I descend upon your soul and suck the negativity from your mind body, I want you to remember, no one can touch you. No one can compare. You are perched on the threshold. Just leap into the air. Boom, shakalaka. And Thomas, thank you very much. We have to start a movement of positivity across the nation with Josh Graham and D-Day. We have to go for our dreams. We have to take chances. We have to go for our dreams. I believe in you, Warriors. Do you believe in you? You have to believe in yourself. You have to believe in yourself. There is no tomorrow. There is no tomorrow. It's taken from Rocky III. There is no tomorrow. Damn it, you go for your dreams. And Thomas, thank you. Raphael, love you. Everybody, go for your dreams. Ow! And Caitlin Clark, you rule. Boys drool. Ow!
1: There goes Mr. Positive. D-Day, for the record, he said to suck the negativity out of society there.
3: I will leave that one to you.
1: Just making sure that that's known for those out there. That's what he said there for those who might be curious. 310-840-4910 if you wanted. We had Jeff Saturday on the show. Colts Ring of Honor inductee. His teammate Adam Vinatieri going into the Pro Football Hall of Fame next week. There's this weird suggestion that because he's a kicker, he shouldn't be inducted into the hall when you have so few players going in among modern-day candidates. I think there are only four modern-day candidates that got in this year, yet again. And here was Jeff Saturday putting those arguments to rest.
6: He ain't the guy that kicked off Sundays at 1. This dude played Sundays at 4 or later the large majority of his career, or primetime games when everybody in the world is watching and everybody in the world is rooting either for you or heavily against you, right? And probably more often than not, heavily against you. And he made it. So he didn't, you know, that's the thing. When you people talk about points and all this kind of stuff and percentages, all right, great, dude. When's the guy playing, right? Is he, if it's Sundays at 1, dude, it's a different level. If the dude's playing real games, real playoffs, time and time again, going against the absolute best, and he shows up as the best, that's how you can't tell the story without Adam Vinatieri.
1: I love the idea, D-Day. of people hearing that and saying, you know, how crazy is it during Free For All Friday that we had Buffett playing in the background for Jeff Saturday? That's, you know, it kind of fits. It looked like he was somewhere tropic. That'd be great if he was firing off tanks as Buffett was playing in the background. It's great. But he's right. He's right. Adam Vinatieri, he's the greatest kicker in NFL history. And if you're the greatest at something, as we learned with Devin Hester getting into the Hall last year, if there are two other kickers in the Pro Football Hall of Fame, primary kickers, then you have to let let Adam Vinatieri in. Plain and simple. And Jeff Saturday made that point very well right there. He also was talking about Adam Vinatieri, the prankster, Adam Vinatieri, the Halloween enthusiast as well. Enjoy this exchange.
6: This is no joke. Great story. Great. This is why you get paid the big bucks. All right. So we would give a trophy away. All right. And my wife, and it was like some trophy we found in like a trash heap, you know, riding down, and we grab it, but it's like a 5-foot trophy that literally we just rode in, you know, like Halloween, whatever it is, right? Vinny and his wife go to get full on costume makeup, dude. And I mean like real. He comes and they're like ghosted out. I mean, to the hilt. They won it. I mean, 1 year, he literally won it. And he is practical jokes and Halloween costumes. The dude stacks them up. So I got no complaints. I may have gotten robbed. I think we were the Blue Man Crew that year, me and my neighbors. We should have won it, but we got outvoted. Hey, it is what it is. Voting's matter. He and his bride got it. Congratulations to them. But, dude, we had so much fun.
1: Does sound like a lot of fun. Were you a big Halloween participant?
3: I had the easiest costume ever. I was a small kid with glasses in the era of Harry Potter. You put a robe, yeah. You get a stick from the backyard, and boom. Just get a marker to draw the lightning bolts, and I'm good.
1: I was Harry Potter pretty much throughout college. I did do that. But in high school, I told the story where I had this tooth missing, and it was the same tooth that Ed Helms' character from The Hangover was missing as well. So you want to talk about an easy costume. Just have like a, you know, and glasses. Oh my gosh. The Hangover bit, that was perfect. Outstanding. 310-840-4910 if you want in. Jeff Saturday was a lot of fun with us earlier. If you missed that conversation, it's up on our social medias. You can find it on YouTube searching Westwood One Sports Night, our YouTube channel there. Let's go to Joseph. He's in St. Cloud. Joseph, you're on Free For All Friday. Where are you steering the ship?
7: Hey, Josh. So, though I'm a Minnesotan, I want to talk Packers. Okay. So.
1: All right. There you go. Minnesota. Talking Packers. Let's do it.
7: All right. So, they've got Jordan Love. I think he shows promise. I like that he doesn't rely on running much. I don't like quarterbacks who run, who rely on their running. I think Jordan Love is good in that respect. I think that our wide receivers are all set. We got Christian Watson. We got Jaden Reed. They dealt with injuries last year, and they're all healthy from that. Tucker Kraft is coming back from his ACL tear. And so we'll have a big pass catcher right there. Defense-wise, I think we'll be all set by, you know, week 3, week 4 when Micah Parsons
1: isn't going to be back until week 5 at the earliest. Yeah, he's going to start week the season five, with the Publis.
7: So, based on that and what I've said, do you think the Packers have a shot at getting a winning record and by extension a playoff spot?
1: Well, I'll say this. Thanks for the call, Joseph. The Packers certainly have a shot at a winning record. Does that mean you're going to make the playoffs, though? I don't know. Everybody in that division had a winning record a year ago. Even Minnesota won 9 games. And the issue is, there isn't a lot there to make you think they're better markedly than they were a year ago, except if you believe that Tucker Kraft and Michael Parsons are going to look every bit the part when they're out there on the field. And if you do believe that, fine. Okay. The reality is, 3 straight years you've had the 7 seed in the NFC. 3 straight years. And then in the playoff game against your rival, it was as bad of a coaching display as you will ever see from Coach LaFleur. And how do you react from that? You extend him? You give him an extension after that? Don't think that sent a great message. Don't have the greatest vibes around the Packers. Can they finish with a winning record? Sure, but there's not a lot to think they're going to be markedly better or worse. They're kind of in this mediocre middle ground, in this nowhere, this place where it's, you're not great, you're not bad, you're kind of meh. You're kind of shrug shoulders. 310-840-4910 if you want it. Last call for Free For All Friday phone calls at 310-840-4910. 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
0: The Raiders are not going with Fernando Mendoza.
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0: But how long will their first overall pick really be on the sideline? 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
24: Overnight tonight, increasing clouds, low 70. On Saturday, a couple of showers early in the day, and then a 60% chance of rain and storms in the afternoon and nighttime hours, the high 79. 50% chance of rain and storms on Sunday, the high 80. And a couple of those rain showers and storms will trickle into Monday. That is your 97.1 The Fan weather forecast. I'm 10 Weather Impact Chief Meteorologist Chris Tomer.
0: 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Here's Josh Graham for Westwood One Sports Night.
1: It is last call for phone calls, 310-840-4910. You get to steer the ship for the next little bit. Let's go to James. He's in Georgia. James, where are you steering the ship on this free-for-all Friday?
25: Hey, Josh, wanted to say, and just wanted to tell you, too, I think everybody, I speak for everybody when I say that, we appreciate your perspective on the sports world, you know. But I wanted to ask you two quick things. First off, with the New York Giants, do you think John Harbaugh can turn them around and really make them a better team again? And do you think why people are overlooking them too much, where he can really present a good team this time around because he's a great coach? And also, I wanted to ask you, and I wanted D-Day's opinion on that too. And then the second thing, do you think Kyler Murray can save the Vikings? Do you think he could get them back in the playoffs? Or do you think they got a lot more problems than just the quarterback?
1: Appreciate the questions and the kind words, James. This is also a good segue to checking out our social media page, going to Westwood One Sports Night, because our guy Linnell Willingham was at Giants camp earlier today, firing off questions to Cam Scataboo and Abdul Carter and John Harbaugh himself. And you can find that in engaging with fans. He's on his training camp tour. He'll be at Steelers camp tomorrow, by the way. You could check that out. I'm a believer in John Harbaugh. I'm a believer in Jackson Dart. I just don't think it's going to happen right away once they traded away Dexter Lawrence. He's the one guy on that defense that was really irreplaceable. And they're going to have some growing pains there. Not having Malik Nabers at receiver at the start of the season is going to be a problem as well. They made the mistake in waiting as long as they did to draft a receiver in the third round, and they didn't really add anybody in free agency at that point. So think that they're going to be growing pains. They'll be better than what they were a year ago. There's a lot to be excited about with John Harbaugh being the head man of the Giants. In terms of the Minnesota Vikings, don't even think that Kyler Murray should be viewed as the favorite to start in Minnesota. J.J. McCarthy, he's the guy that They drafted in the top 15 of the draft 2 years ago. He won four games. He won the last four games of the season last year. They had a winning record. He's going to have every opportunity. It still should be viewed as J.J. McCarthy's job to lose in Minnesota. So don't go assuming that Kyler Murray is having to be the savior if he's not even going to be the starting quarterback. Don't think that that's a given just yet. Since it is free-for-all Friday, it's also free-for-all Friday for the host too, where we get to steer the ship perhaps in directions that we care about, that we might not get to talk so much about all the time. And for me, movies are top of mind. Denton Day is going to go watch the new Spider-Man movie that dropped this weekend in theaters tomorrow. He's excited to do that. I finally got around to watching Obsession, the horror movie that took over Hollywood this summer, made for less than $1 million by Curry Barker, who's known prior to this for making YouTube videos. Made for less than $1 million, this movie's made over $100 million now. And this movie, I am not a horror aficionado. I'm not. But everybody's been telling me, oh, you got to watch it. You got to watch it. You got to watch it. And very satisfying. There isn't so much a twist in it, and I'm not going to spoil it for anybody who hasn't seen it. It's now available on streaming at Peacock. But it plays on the tropes a little bit. And generally, somebody who isn't a villain often in these types of movies is the villain here. And in terms of performance, Indy Navarrete, who is the leading actress in this movie, it's maybe the best horror performance I've ever seen. And it's probably the best actress winner this year for a complete unknown who's what, maybe 26 years old. You might have Anne Hathaway ducking her in the best actress race going into supporting actor from The Odyssey because she was that good in Obsession. It's a movie that's easy to be obsessed about. And the part that makes me very excited, D-Day, is movies. This actually might upset you. Hope it doesn't, but see where I'm coming from here. There have been movies this summer featuring characters wearing capes that have not done so well. And it seems that though that genre of movies has run into a creative rut of sorts, while there's been response to original stories being told featuring people that look familiar and storylines that are very relatable. And I think that's what comes from Obsession. And I think that's what comes from Backrooms as well, which was a very successful movie this summer. And I hope that that means we get more movies such as that. I don't want $500 million movies in terms of the budgets that are being made. I would prefer to have so many more movies that are made for $75 million, for $90 million. Because that's what we used to have. And we don't have so much of that anymore. It just seems to be, you have the indie movies, and then you have the big blockbuster movies, and there isn't really that in-between anymore. And that's what we used to have, and those are the types of movies I love. And all these movies have to have the largest of stakes possible. We got to save the world, you guys. No, sometimes it could just be about people, this guy having a crush on a girl and wanting that girl to like him. And it's this friend group of four people that work in the same office or in the same store. And that's it. That's the story. Those are the stakes. And that's what Obsession is. We have time for one more free-for-all Friday call. Let's go to Bert. He is in Baltimore. Bert, you're on Free for All Friday. Wanted to get you in before the hour ended.
3: Josh?
1: Hey, Bert.
3: Hey, what's going on? Sorry, he put me right on real quick. So, two things. Number one, I think you've been smoking that Love Boat Johnny was talking about last week. If you think that Kyler Murray is not going to wind up as the starting quarterback for the Vikings. Mm-hmm. Secondly, I was hoping you could educate myself and some of the listeners on the bipartisan bill that they're passing. I forget what it's called, but how will that benefit college sports in general, you know, football in particular, but how will that benefit the NCAA, the athletes, and ultimately the fans? And I'll hang up and listen.
1: I appreciate the call. And it's crazy that you bring that up because it is a big question you ask. It's been a massive night for college sports because you have a Colorado district judge granting an injunction to an entire class of athletes, the class of 2022, feeling like they should be grandfathered in for the new 5-for-5 legislation. And that's worth talking about. But what you're referring to is the Protect College Sports Act that the SEC and the Big Ten have been resistant to supporting, but now are, and that happened right before we went on the air tonight. Don't think that a minute and 12 seconds is enough time to adequately answer that question. So how about I'll use this as a tease to say, we're going to talk about this extensively and break all that down in just a few minutes and hope you'll stick around with us for that. On the Kyler Murray front, again, this is the same organization that bailed on Sam Darnold last year. And obviously, egg on face for how it ended up for the Seattle Seahawks a year later. The solution isn't a year after that, bailing on the 24-year-old kid, J.J. McCarthy, that you spent the number 12 pick on just 2 years prior. The lesson to take from the Sam Darnold experience is don't make up your mind on these players so soon. And J.J. McCarthy finished with a flourish last year. Don't think that it's worth writing him off just yet. As promised, the most chaotic night in the summer of college sports. And we break it all down.
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0: 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Here's Josh Graham.
1: The last free-for-all Friday call we received asked about the story of the night from college sports. And it required more thought than a minute and 15 seconds that were provided there at the end. Thanks to all who participated in Free-for-All Friday. Always a lot of fun. Don't look now, but we just saw the most chaotic nights of the summer in college sports. And legislatively speaking, this was perhaps the most significant night we've seen in years. And that's saying something, considering how much has changed in this sport this decade. Think about the conference realignment. Think about NIL. Think about the House settlement allowing for pay for play. Tonight was very important, and let's work through it chronologically. The NCAA's rivalry with state district judges continued tonight. You might remember that Brendan Sorsby was initially made eligible to play for Texas Tech despite betting on college sports, a huge no-no in whatever sport you're looking at, because he received an injunction from a Lubbock, Texas judge. Before that, you had the Charles Bediako situation where he gets drafted into the NBA, isn't panning out

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1: Play college sports. That's it. We're not taking the red shirt into account. What, 5 years, you can play college sports. 5 for 5. That's it. And the athletes who just played the last 4 seasons feel, a handful of them, more than a handful actually, they should be grandfathered in, and this judge in Colorado agrees. And that means overnight, key players that coaches thought were ineligible are suddenly available now. Like, think about it from a college basketball perspective. Texas Tech's Donovan Atwell was a key player this past season for the Red Raiders. He's involved in lawsuits looking for eligibility. Dallin Hall as well from Virginia, a top 10 team. Malik Renew, that was a really good player for Indiana and then went to Miami. These are all guys that now could be available. Coaches have already spent up to their budgets, and there's this swell of experienced players by the dozen that are now available to be brought in. That's insane. But that's what's happening right now. And in order to try to mitigate the effectiveness of random judges in states changing rules in the NCAA, the Big Ten and the SEC stepped in the past few hours. The big, big headline of the night is the Protect College Sports Act that many within college sports believe is going to stabilize college sports in a way we haven't seen in the last few years. At least that's what the commissioner of the ACC, Jim Phillips, tells us, who sent us this statement. The ACC continues to support the Protect College Sports Act. We appreciate Senators Cruz, Cantwell, and Schmidt for their bipartisan leadership that has moved the effort forward. As a league, we are pleased to have this bill provide protections for student athletes, liability protection, that's the key line there, on the new eligibility and transfer model, so protection in that regard to enforce their rules, state preemptions, and enhance federal regulation of agents. So who could be an agent, who can't, that type of stuff. That's what Jim Phillips is worried about from the ACC. Now, why does he send that out tonight? Did the act pass tonight? No, it did not. What happened tonight was the SEC and the Big Ten agreeing to the draft that was reformed and reformed and reformed throughout the week tonight. And it had to be done tonight in order to be on the agenda next week for lawmakers to vote on. And they're expected to have the votes to pass it next week before a recess hits. If it's not done before that recess, the college football season would begin with nothing having been done. And then if they try to resume it, then you have different legislators, different senators who might be in place. It's an election year. It would have been a complete mess if they didn't get it done by tonight. Tonight felt like a hard deadline, and they got it done. In fact, we have it here for those watching. The Big Ten and the SEC put out a joint statement supporting the Protect College Sports Act, as the university presidents and the conferences themselves have supported this legislation together. For no other reason than this, it's a positive news headline for college sports. How often do you get the Big Ten and the SEC agreeing on things? And then the ACC and the Big 12 saying, yeah, we agree with it too. That's not happening all that often. We have the statement, don't we? The Big Ten and the SEC, they put out the joint statement on social media saying the Big Ten and the Southeastern Conferences support the Protect College Sports Act as currently drafted, following detailed and productive negotiations with Senator Cruz, Cantwell, Schmidt, and their respective staffs. We appreciate the substantial work that has gone into this effort. It does seem part of this is going to make it difficult for schools to go

0: from one conference to another. It is believed that part of the legislation says if you're going to leave one conference for another, you have to be an independent for 5 years before you can join that league, in addition to paying exit fees and all the stuff that would go into that. Also, it's believed that in this bill, not confirmed yet, because again, we don't have it in front of us here. We just know that it's been agreed to and then it's going to be voted on next week, that conferences can't expand past 19 members. This does feel like the Big Ten just opening the door saying we're good where we're at unless it's Notre Dame. Oh, you have to be an independent for 5 years. Not a problem for Notre Dame, who's always been an independent. 19 seems like a random number that's not very round. So it does seem the Big Ten's like, yeah, we're good where we're at. We're welcome to have Notre Dame join if they want to join us. The SEC, meanwhile, sits at 16. So I guess they could add up to 19 if they wanted to in the future. Let's hope that this is the last time we have to play legislation football, though. This is the worst kind of college football. It only seems that we talk about this during the summer when there isn't actual college football being played. Just know we're 4 weeks away from week zero arriving, where we'll watch Bill Belichick's Tar Heels get their heads beat in by TCU in Ireland. So we have that to look ahead to. And just know you can assume that this is a good thing, because any type of stabilization is an improvement over what the last decade has been. Is it going to be perfect? Likely not. But that's okay. When you have the SEC and the Big Ten noting it to death just in order to support the damn thing all throughout the week, it's probably not going to be perfect. And not to mention the manner in which it's been rushed feels like fine details might not have been read by all parties involved, and it might be a field day for lawyers in the future. But it does seem that positive steps were taken tonight, and that's the part that you can circle and say, good, good. Any step in the right direction should be applauded, given where things have been, how unstable things have been in college sports. 310-840-4910 if you want in reacting to the big college sports news of the night. Lynnell Willingham's training camp tour continued with the New York Giants. D-Day, was I right that this is in West Virginia? That the Giants practice in West Virginia?
1: Yeah, you are correct. The team travels from New Jersey to West Virginia for training camp, old school style.
0: Wow. Something I learned today. Lynnell Willingham was there. He's going to be at Steelers camp on Saturday. And we have this mantra on Westwood One Sports Night that we don't talk at you, we talk with you. You could even call us the People's Show if you like. And Lynnell had an opportunity to catch up with Giants fans, seeing how optimistic they are about the season coming up. And here's how that sounded, and here's how that looked for those watching on YouTube and X.
2: The Giants are going to get back on track.
3: Well, we got Coach John Harbaugh. He's going to bring things back to normal. Odell's back. We got great players, and Jackson Dart is the future. He's winning it.
4: Harbaugh, Jackson Dart, Cam Scadaboo, Isaiah Likely.
5: There's many reasons. Many reasons.
2: Many reasons.
5: Harbaugh, damn good coach. Dart's coming into his second year. He's a phenomenal quarterback. Scadaboo's going to be healthy. Leak will be healthy soon.
3: It's a lot of good changes.
6: The reason why I think this is going to be the year they get back on track is they got too much going on for them right now. So it's no reason not to. Same time.
2: New coach, second year quarterback. Coach,
6: quarterback, top five, tight end in the league.
7: Dart and Scat.
8: A lot of good pickups. A lot of good players.
2: Coach Harbaugh.
8: I think it's going to be a lot. Head coach, really good head coach. And a lot better than the last 3 or 4 years.
9: Yeah. We was never lost to have to bounce back.
2: Ooh.
10: How much time you got?
0: Why is Lynnell providing the Giants fans answers? Does he feel that they don't know?
1: I better
0: How
1: say.
0: How could they possibly think things are good?
1: I mean, the Giants fans hate their team. They're getting coached by the guy who's filming them. They don't have any answers for themselves.
0: Who's a Commanders fan? Trying to tell the reasons to be excited about their team. That's funny. How much time you have? I don't know. Just answer the question. I are you on the same page? How would you power rank the teams of the NFC East? I know who I'm talking to and asking that question. How would you power rank it?
1: Dallas 1, Philly 2, Washington 3, space, Giants 5.
0: Wow!
1: There's no way you think the Giants are going to be good.
0: I don't think they're going to be bad.
1: Yeah,
0: I like this team.
1: No, you
0: don't. No, I do. I honestly, I don't believe in your team. That's the one I don't see.
1: There's no way. You're not dumb enough to take Jackson Dart over Jaden Daniels.
0: Yeah, I wouldn't do that, but I like the Giants' defense better than Washington's defense.
1: You're like the Giants fans. You're struggling with reasons to find why you like them. You're like additions, like free agents.
0: More than Dan Quinn.
1: The draft.
0: Well, no. Is it possible that the Giants are going to be improved, but still finish last place in that division? Because that might be the position I hold. That they're going to be better than they were last year, but they're still probably the worst team in that division. Is that fair?
1: Sure.
0: Okay. So that's where I operate. That's where I stand on the New York Giants. God, I really hope Linnell has an exchange with Aaron Rodgers tomorrow. That's what I want. You want to know? Early birthday gift. My birthday's not until September. I just want Linnell. I just want to get a text from Linnell. Hey, we had Rodgers one-on-one. Just to see what Linnell and Rodgers would talk about. I just like to know.
7: Hey, Aaron.
0: Like the time where he saw Dan Hurley in D.C. and he's like, hey, Dan. And Dan hit him with the deuces. What's up? That's what I want. More than anything. That's what I want. Aaron Rodgers Linnell content. Going to be at Steelers camp as part of his training camp tour. Since this week was Big Ten Media Days in Chicago, we have season win totals, over-unders to bet on, and we'll hand out those next on Westwood One Sports Night.
10: Jerry Jones is all in and open to trading for a player.
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10: This is Westwood One Sports Night. Here's Josh Graham.
0: All right, before we get to the bets, Graham's gambling in just a bit. We need to settle something quickly. At the top of next hour, Denton Day and myself will do a Lollapalooza music festival draft. Now, what does that mean? It means, well, Lollapalooza's this weekend, and generally they have two main stages at the end of their nights. It's a four-night event, and you have two headliners per night. So D-Day and I thought it would be fun if we had all of the living artists today going, and we, if money were no object and you knew they'd say yes, what would your dream festival lineup be? We decided, how about we draft our music festival lineups? That's what we're going to do at the top of next hour. Denton Day, I think there is a prize at number one overall. So I think it is important to know who's drafting number one. Would you agree with that assessment?
1: Yes, and it's a very obvious prize. The particular prize is very good at making money and making themselves very public at times when they want to be very public.
0: So this is almost like the Victor Wembanyama lottery, where we need to see where the ping pong balls bounce. Or this instance, we have Mondo, who is going to flip a coin. Mondo, what type of coin do you have there?
2: I have a quarter. Let me see what year it is.
0: Okay.
2: 2016.
0: All right. So here's what's going to happen. D-Day, I'm going to let you call it. Call it. Quoting.
2: Yeah, either a head or a John Brown's fort.
0: Okay, we'll don't think that D-Day...
1: We'll call
0: don't
1: that
0: think
1: tails.
0: That D-Day, okay. Yeah, don't think D-Day has seen No Country for Old Men, but there's
1: I
0: a...
1: I read
0: call
1: the book,
0: it.
1: Too.
0: Oh!
2: There's a book?
1: Call it. Yeah, it's you based off of a book.
0: You have everything to gain. Call it. Call it. Your entire life has led you here. Okay, so are you ready to flip the coin, D-Day?
1: I'm calling tails.
0: All right.
2: Here we go. Tails.
0: Heyo. You are Day in has trouble? The number one pick. Yes.
1: Yeah, I'm 31, but I'm feeling 22. Can't wait.
0: Oh, boy. Denton Day has the number one pick in the Fest Music Festival draft at the top of next hour. Darn it. Now, let's hand out bets in Graham's Gambling.
3: Sitting back, count money all day, you know.
4: It's time for Graham's Gambling. Let's make some money.
0: Let's. I thought I was going to have this robust list of Big Ten bets that I want to hand out for this coming football season. Honestly, I don't. There's one team that I think there is tremendous value to bet on, and they're the one team that I'm going to hand out bets for in terms of preseason futures in the conference, and that is Penn State. We can get into the specifics of why Penn State is such a dark horse, but here are the two bets, courtesy of our friends at DraftKings, these odds that we like the most. Over 9.5 wins plus 140. Great price. The schedule is favorable, which again, we'll dig into in just a second. But D-Day, this is the part that's kind of puzzling. Would you say that if you're a 10-2 team in the Big Ten Conference, you're probably going to make the college football playoff?
1: No, probably. You are getting into the college football playoff at 10-2.
0: So explain this one to me then, like I'm 5 years old. Penn State, over 9.5 wins, plus 140 to make the CFP. Penn State to make the college football playoff is plus 425.
1: If I were in your position, I would not bet that over 9.5, and I would instead bet the college football playoff, plus 425.
0: And there you go. Plus 425, because essentially, if you're throwing down, or if you're picking up what we're throwing down here, if they win more than 9 games, they're going to make the playoff. And if they make the playoff, it's plus 425 odds versus plus 140. So that is the bet that we're going to hand out. Then focusing on Major League Baseball today. Let's see how our bets from last night cashed out. We said we were going to go with Will Warren and the New York Yankees against the Chicago Cubs tonight. Yankees shut out the Cubs 2-0. It didn't go nearly as well throughout the Pirates-Reds game that we bet on. Hunter Green going up against Paul Skenes, who hadn't been all that great. But Cincinnati did rally to win that game 8-7, so that's what we call 2-0 in the biz. We had over 9 runs with Washington and Atlanta. That finished at 8 runs, so that's a little bit of a kick in the pants. But 2-1 last night, we feel pretty good about that. Looking at the Saturday slate, what do we like? I like the Yankees again, man. Can't believe I'm saying that. But not a big David Peterson fan dating back to his days with the Cubs. Minus 123, the Yankees at Chicago. What else are we going to do? Staying away from the Orioles, not touching that. You can have it. Chris Sanchez against Shane Boz. Is there anything else that we had on this slate here? Blue Jays, Cardinals, nap? Nope. No siree. Think that's pretty much it. Plus 425, Penn State to make the CFP. Max Fried throwing against David Peterson tomorrow, minus 123 at Wrigley Field. Those are our bets in Graham's Gamble. How about we talk a little bit more, though, about the Penn State Nittany Lions? Penn State is the dark horse team for 2026. By the way, that's been Graham's Gambling for today. If you're wondering who this year's Indiana could be, it's Penn State. That is the team to circle. Matt Campbell, he's an upgrade at head coach over James Franklin. But Indiana was a team that came out of nowhere. Went 16-0, won the CFP. Is there a team like that in this conference that is kind of flying under the radar? We believe Penn State to be that team. See, Matt Campbell, he made more with less at Iowa State. Franklin was given all the resources there. Yet he could never break through. This is evidenced with their record against elite competition, James Franklin versus Matt Campbell. Each coach has four career top 10 wins. The problem is James Franklin had 21 losses. Matt Campbell had just six. And he did so at Iowa State. 4-6 against top 10 teams at Iowa State. Very impressive. 4-21 against top 10 teams when you've spent the last decade pretty much at Penn State. Not as impressive. The irony about Matt Campbell being Penn State's choice is that that search was an absolute tire fire. Remember, they wanted Matt Rhule, a Penn State alum, but he leveraged Penn State to get an extension at Nebraska. Then they thought they had Kalani Sitake at BYU. Wasn't there something here, D-Day, to do with Crumble Cookie? You remember this?
1: Yeah, where the Crumble Kalani Cookie Sitake. People give a lot of money to BYU because they are operating in that area. And they get down with BYU like that. And the thought was that when Kalani Sitake was up for another job, the Crumble Cookie came in and gave him a nice new contract.
0: Okay. So that's where Crumble Cookie comes in. Got it. So that got leveraged. So it wasn't a great clean search, but they fell into the best hire they could have made. Matt Campbell's a better coach than the last two guys we just mentioned. They also got lucky that Michigan didn't have that Sherrone Moore disaster take place until a few weeks later, and Matt Campbell was already locked up by then, or else Michigan might have napped him up. Given how heavy Matt Campbell has embraced the transfer portal, Penn State should be competitive right away. There's this misnomer in college sports. You want to know a good way to tell that somebody doesn't know ball or hasn't been following college football in a long time? If they say the expression, oh, you got to give that coach time. No, you don't. What you need in college football today is a smart coach and money. That's what you need. If your team's not winning right away, it's because your school doesn't have one of those two things. North Carolina has a ton of money. They got a dinosaur who's never been a college football coach before running their program. That's why they went 4-8. Matt Campbell is very smart. And Penn State had by far the best transfer class in the conference. The Lions are ranked fourth nationally behind LSU, Texas, and Ole Miss, according to 24/7. That's because 24 players followed Matt Campbell from Iowa State to Penn State. That includes the quarterback, Rocco Beck. That includes Rocco Beck's top three receivers. Here was Matt Campbell at Big Ten Media Days on the bona fides of one Rocco Beck at QB.
5: Rocco is a senior in college football. He spent the last 4 years at Iowa State. Rocco is the winningest quarterback coming back in college football this year. And Rocco's one of the young men whose grit, whose character, whose toughness has led the way during his college football career. And he's earned the right to be great every step of the way. And in a short amount of time, he's been an unbelievable competitor and connector in our locker room.
0: Winningest quarterback returning in college football. The resources at Penn State were flexed when Matt Campbell poached within the Big Ten Conference USC DC Danton Lynn. USC was a tire fire defensively early in Lincoln Riley's tenure. Alex Grinch, that didn't work. And Lynn stabilized things there. This is a massive hire. Bringing him back to State College. And here was Matt Campbell again spending time at Big Ten Media Day speaking about Lynn.
5: You know, Danton has been in the Big Ten. He's been a defensive coordinator the last 3 years in this conference. The style of play, what it takes to play great defense. You saw his impact at both UCLA and USC and the improvement that those teams were able to make. Number two, he's a former player. And he understands what it means to play at Penn State. He understands what it means to lead at Penn State. And him and his family have a deep passion for the community and the success of the Penn State football program.
0: The biggest reason why Penn State could be a CFP team this year is the schedule, though. It's the reason why we say over 9.5 wins. It's the reason why we say they could make the playoff. Because now that conferences have expanded as big as they are in the Big Ten 18 teams, it matters as much who you don't play versus who you do play. When the preseason poll drops for college football to start the year, there are going to be three Big Ten teams likely in the top five. Ohio State, Oregon, Indiana. Penn State doesn't play any of the three. As for who they do play, they draw four of the five worst teams in the league, projected. Purdue, Rutgers, Maryland, Northwestern. That is what you want when you look at a schedule. The ACC and the SEC requires that their schools play at least one Power Four opponent in the non-conference slate. The Big Ten does not require that, and the Penn State schedule has three complete walkovers in non-conference play. So when you're looking at it, this should be 9-3 at a minimum, and maybe 10-2. And if it's 10-2, they should be in the college football playoff. Coming up, I don't know, Jim. Here on Westwood One Sports Night.
6: Bucks QB Baker Mayfield doesn't have a new contract, and D lineman Vita Vea requested a trade. Will the Bucks stars be jumping ship? Westwood One Sports.
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32: Overnight tonight, increasing clouds, low 70. On Saturday, a couple of showers early in the day, and then a 60% chance of rain and storms in the afternoon and nighttime hours, the high 79. 50% chance of rain and storms on Sunday, the high 80. And a couple of those rain showers and storms will trickle into Monday. That is your 97.1 The Fan weather forecast. I'm 10 Weather Impact Chief Meteorologist Chris Tomer.
0: Palooza Music Festival Draft that we're going to do in 20 minutes. Where we pick the best of today's artists, have a dream festival lineup. Denton Day just learned he had the first pick in the draft. D-Day, how's your big board looking? Like, what's the approach. This is the pre-draft press conference where you just tell us that anything's possible and give as little information and as many smoke screens as possible.
1: Well, I can tell you the big board is large. It is in charge. There's a lot of top 30 visits. All of it went very, very well. There's a couple of people that maybe didn't go so well, so they got removed from the board. But thankfully, there's only so many picks. There's only so many slots. So I'm feeling pretty good about my selections.
0: How do you measure choosing acts that are very popular versus acts that you love personally?
1: I mean, that's a little too much insight. I don't focus on the acts that I love personally. This isn't Denton's. This isn't Denton-palooza. This is Lollapalooza.
0: So Drake's the number one pick?
1: For you.
0: There you go. We'll find out what direction he's headed in just a little bit. Wish Tony Romo were here right now. He could forecast ahead what's going to be happening. Tony Romo's future at CBS, very uncertain right now. He might have called his last game for the network a week following his suspicion of a DUI arrest. He's been taken off the lead broadcast team with Jim Nantz and Tracy Wolfson, replaced by J.J. Watt. The body camera footage really blew up this story on TMZ. The police report citing an open alcohol container in the car likely was the final straw leading to action here. There have been reports in recent years, CBS execs unhappy with Romo's performance on air. So, if this is an excuse to get out from underneath paying the remainder of his contract, 4 years, $72 million, maybe that's what this is. But you should not bank that CBS is going to be able to do that. You shouldn't bank that Tony Romo is going to be done with the network. Because here's an important piece legally. There likely isn't enough on the video and with the suspicion of DUI arrest to fire Romo for cause. There are assumptions being made that they can do that. Don't make those assumptions. The best decision that Romo made in terms of his career outlook, not blowing into the breathalyzer. Because nobody could say for sure if he was past the legal limit. We all think he probably was. Tall tale signs when you're moving your head during the follow the finger trick and using his hand to prop himself on the car. We can all guess he was past .08, but we don't know that. Legally, in court, you can't say that he was. You're guessing. Another thing that helped Romo, he wasn't belligerent. He wasn't disrespectful to the officer that he was engaging with. Like if there were curse words or him saying, "Do you know who I am?" or any of that, Tony Romo might be out of a job right this second. But that's not how Romo acted. If they can't fire Romo for cause, then what? You going to pay $72 million for him to go away? Or when this firestorm blows over and the season starts and nobody cares about the story anymore, do you just reintroduce Romo back onto the broadcast team? Let's also not forget about the power dynamic. What Jim Nantz's power is at that place. After cutting back from being the voice of college basketball, the voice of the Final Four, Jim Nantz, he's probably nearing the end of being a multi-sport announcer. See, that's what we see when guys get closer and closer to the end of their broadcasting career. Vern Lundquist stepped away from doing college football, and then he did golf the last handful of years. At least he did the Masters. Jim Nantz has indicated he wants to be there for the 2036 Masters, the 100th anniversary of the tournament, and then that's when he's going to call it a career. But that doesn't mean he's going to call NFL games and golf simultaneously. He might not want to work with a new partner for the final couple of seasons he has at CBS before focusing exclusively on golf. In the end, here's a prediction for what happens with Tony Romo. A week following the suspicion of DUI arrest and him being taken off the broadcast team, being put on leave, CBS is going to find a settlement number with Romo. Don't think they're going to be able to fire him for cause, because he did not blow into that breathalyzer. It's speculation whether or not he was past 0.08. He was respectful towards the officer. No curse words, wasn't acting super belligerently. So they're going to negotiate this thing out. We're likely not going to learn what the figure is, but it's going to be less than the $72 million he's due. Even if he gets half of that, being paid that to go away, that's not bad business. The most important element here that nobody is talking about is what's most important to CBS. The NFL wants to announce new media deals by the start of this football season. We've known that all offseason long. They want that done by September. They're negotiating with their current partners that they have deals through 2029 with. So now is the time to make sure the NFL knows just how serious you are about them. And the way that TV networks do this is by showing investment in the way of broadcast talent. That's why Fox gave all that money to Tom Brady when they did. They sent a loud message, hey, we want to make sure we're still in the great graces of the NFL, and hopefully we could get a Super Bowl, all that. That's why ESPN lured both Joe Buck and Troy Aikman over from Fox, and lo and behold, they're getting a Super Bowl this year on ABC and on Disney. CBS wants to do everything to show the NFL they're serious about its package. A good way to show that, hey, this is a bad headline with your lead broadcast crew. We're going to pay a lot of money for him to go away. If your execs are already disappointed by his on-air performance, then that's an added bonus. Note to CBS, hire Greg Olson. The guy's out there. Jim Nantz, maybe you could have him with J.J. Watt the next couple of years. They got a Super Bowl in 2028. Not this season, but the following year, they have the Super Bowl. 28 Super Bowl, 27 season. If Nantz decides to step away from calling football after that, Ian Eagle steps into your main booth. Pair him with Greg Olson, you might have the best booth in all of the NFL. Just do that thing. And I think most people would be on board for it. Is it okay to admit, D-Day, that Tony Romo's funny? Is it okay to say that without saying that drinking and driving is funny, or that means that Tony Romo is the greatest analyst? Because the guy, he's funny. What did you enjoy most about the body cam footage of Romo?
1: Well, the AI was the best part, which makes me want to throw up in my mouth.
0: The Dak Prescott
1: thing.
0: Romo hit.
1: He's reactionary funny, right? Like some of his reactions are funny, right? Even when he's intoxicated, the brain is still firing. I just wish he was, like, I don't think he's funny during games. In fact, I think he's not funny during games. I wish he was what he did to the police officer. I wish he did that during games.
0: Let's hear some of those quick-witted reactions. Here was Tony Romo, a noteworthy exchange with the police officer.
2: Any head injuries?
3: Excuse me?
2: Any head injuries recently? Any concussions?
3: Well, over the years, yes, but not recently.
0: When that's being asked, again, this officer's a pro. Got Romo to a parking deck because uneven ground. She knows that if a lawyer gets on this, oh, he didn't perform so well with the sobriety test because it was uneven ground. Just by the book, the officer could not have done better. I come from a law enforcement family. A lot of techs saying, this lady, she handled things about as well as you can. The dudes, if she didn't know who Romo was, guarantee you the officers that were watching this demonstration, they did. Hard not to chuckle at that one. Yeah, not recently. But the summation of the interaction, the crescendo of the reaction or the interaction between Romo and the officer probably took the cake here.
2: All right, sir.
3: Did I pass this test?
2: You turn around?
3: No, I didn't. Huh?
0: I didn't know. Would have been great if the officer said, I don't know, Jim. Did you pass this test? I don't know. It's funny. It's okay to admit that. It is. And we'll see what happens, whether or not Tony Romo does return to CBS. Do you know what I don't want to talk about? Because it just might ruin my weekend. I don't want to talk about what's starting to seem inevitable, that the Dodgers are going to get to Rick Skubal. It's starting to wash over me. And that's bumming me out. Because if you're the top competitors, you have Tampa and Milwaukee. It goes against their identity, their core, to give away a top prospect, their top prospect for a rental. And I can't see them bending that much to do so. Versus the Dodgers, they already have all the great players. They have a great farm system too, and they don't have room for them on the roster. So they're just going to give their top prospect up, jump in and get Tarek Skubal. That's what it seems it's going to be. And I've become resigned to that fact. So I don't want to talk about it. Instead, what we're going to do, rather than talk about that, is do a Lollapalooza draft. Denton Day's got the first pick. He's on the clock. We're going to do a Friday, Saturday, Sunday lineup where we draft two headliners each night. Next on Westwood One Sports Night.
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12: 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Here's Josh Graham.
15: This could be considered a segment for us. It's Lollapalooza weekend. So we're going to do a Lollapalooza music festival draft. All the great living artists today are eligible for this draft. And rather than doing a four-night lineup, it is Friday, Saturday, Sunday. You get two headliners per night. So with your draft choices, you have to tell us what act you're taking, what night you're sliding them into, Denton Day, and myself are drafting these lineups. Denton has the number one pick. By the way, if you're not a huge fan of this, we got Jeff Saturday who's going to join us in 20 minutes talking about Adam Vinatieri being inducted into the Pro Football Hall of Fame. So make sure to stay locked in to what we have going. The football will be back momentarily. D-Day, you have the number one pick. We've got the tallest Latino in Sports Talk Mondo, who the first time hearing the draft chime said that this sounded like music from Harry Potter to tell us you're on the clock. That's actual Harry Potter. Where's the draft chimes? Not Harry Potter. Thank you. It is good analysis. So it is. Okay, first overall pick. Take it away.
16: Yeah, we're not going anything crazy here. This is pretty obvious. If you're getting no budget and you're just going, hey, I want the biggest artist in the world, I'm putting Taylor Swift on Saturday. So with the number one overall pick in our Lollapalooza draft, Taylor Swift is headlining the main event day of the festival right in the middle on Saturday.
15: Ah, well, that seemed pretty obvious, and that's exactly what it is. I'm going to counter with a Saturday night selection as well. My pick is in. And I'm going to go head-to-head with your lineup

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1: Have it. I'm going to put Justin Bieber on Sunday.
2: Here you go.
1: I think the performance he had at Coachella earlier this year was terrific, fascinating. I think he moves the needle in a way that's almost underrated at this point. And I think there's a lot of versatility with Justin Bieber. And I think having Bad Bunny and Justin Bieber as headliners, that's a nice combination. I'm feeling pretty good about it right now.
2: Bieber Palooza 2026 for Josh Graham. I can't get upset at that. He actually killed it at Coachella. You're a movie person, right? So movies are the theme of my next pick, because I think you would agree with me that one of the greatest movie franchises to ever grace the screen is Fast and Furious. Yes? Nod? You agree?
1: Don't tell me. Yeah.
2: And what does Fast and Furious teach us, Josh? It teaches us
1: family.
2: The power of family. So co-headlining Friday is Beyonce. You're getting Jay-Z and Beyonce on Friday.
1: That is bold. That is intriguing. Hard to perform together, though. There won't be much. That means she can't be a featured guest if she's out there. See?
2: What do you mean she can't be a featured guest?
1: Well, see, it's different stages. Like, if Jay-Z's performing, then Beyonce's performing.
2: Man, you combine
1: on
2: that
1: stage.
2: Bad boy. Move the stage
1: no,
2: together.
1: No, it's different stages. It's different stages.
2: Yeah, you can combine them together.
1: So we're taking away a stage now?
2: Yeah. That's what we're doing? It's a headliner and a co-headliner.
1: No, I thought like different stages, because you're going to like where I'm headed in just a bit.
2: See, we didn't iron out the different stages. That's a
1: I was doing
2: detail.
1: It like Lollapalooza.
2: I haven't been to Lollapalooza.
1: Oh, they have different stages. Like, if you go to these festivals, like, there are two headliners. You got to pick which one you're going to. Like, you either go to Lana Del Rey. Like, my brother was like, do I go to Lana Del Rey or do I go to Outkast? And he chose to go to Lana Del Rey. And I said, what are you doing? Outkast is over there. You went to Lana Del Rey?
2: Does that mean you're picking Outkast?
1: Outkast is on the board somewhere, but not the pick here. The pick I'm actually making, D-Day. It is in. Begrudgingly. I'm picking Drake the headline on Friday.
2: Tough luck. Linnell's going to love it, though, so good for you. I thought I had a pick. I thought you were going to steal my pick. I actually can't believe that we have gotten this far in the draft, and this person is still available, and I can't think of... See, I thought we were building like you were had one stage on Friday. I have the other stage on Friday. So we're building out like you can have two people perform. You have a stage. I have a stage. That was my mindset. See, so you get Drake versus Jay-Z and Beyonce and whoever you have second.
1: No, I was just viewing like which one do you want to go to? There's two festivals in town. Which festival do you want to go to?
2: I was thinking you're in the same building. You get two stages. It's pretty simple. Gotcha. They have the stages.
1: What's the guy that I've missed?
2: Sunday, going up against Justin Bieber, a man that has been touring internationally because it's been very difficult for him to get back on U.S. soil. I can't pair him with Taylor Swift because that wouldn't go well. I'm taking Kanye West.
1: See, that's... I have on my big board here, Taylor Swift, Kanye West would have been my headliner. So that way, we have the Swifties, we have the Kanye fans in the same place, which is why... You'll understand what I'm about to do here. My next pick's in. And Friday night at my Drake night, I'm going to have Kendrick Lamar as well.
2: That's ballsy. You're going to have... I don't know, but you're going to see the end of the concert on that one.
1: No, I'm just saying that, hey, we're gonna be welcoming of a lot of different people.
2: That's not how that works.
1: We got Kendrick people, we've got Drake people, and they're in different places at different times, but they're all paid.

0: Give me money to be here.
1: Good on that one.
0: Who did you pair Kanye with?
1: So I'm working. I got a lot of my big board is now coming together here. I'm trying to figure how much versatility do I want here. Like I could go super crazy off the wall, but I'm going for the petty strike. Like I'm trying to hit you where it hurts. So with Kanye West is going to be Coldplay. Josh's favorite band is Coldplay, and they are not going to be on his stage. They're going to be on my stage. The Avett Brothers and Kanye West would also be hilarious, but I'm taking Coldplay.
0: Can I tell you why that's low-key? Like, if this is Lollapalooza, why that's a really cool choice? So where is Lollapalooza?
1: Chirac, baby.
0: You got Kanye on stage. He has a song called Homecoming. It's one of my favorite Kanye songs. Who does the piano and the vocals of the chorus? That would be the lead singer of Coldplay, Chris Martin.
1: There's a method to the madness, my guy.
0: It's pretty cool. Now
1: you have two picks left. I got one pick left.
0: I'm boxed in a little bit here. I'm boxed in. I need to make a decision.
1: Friday's done. We both have filled out Friday. You have two selections left. You got Justin Bieber on Sunday. You got Bad Bunny on Saturday.
0: I do. I know who I want to have with Bad Bunny, but I'm going to save that pick because I don't think you're going to take that pick. So I need to figure out who on Sunday I want to close things out with the Biebs. And I think I'm just going to take a large stab in the dark. And this is going to be just what I want. This is going to be a me choice. You took Coldplay, that hurts.
1: Yeah.
0: I'm going to put the Killers on the other stage.
1: They were on my list exclusively for the petty play. I was like, if I can't get Coldplay, I know Josh loves the Killers. So I need to get the Killers.
0: The Killers are going to be with Justin Bieber on Sunday night. They're there. We need a band somewhere in the set. I didn't have a band, and that's the band. You're not going to pick another band, are you?
1: Oh, I'm picking another band. Oh, I am winning.
0: Boy.
1: I'm winning the nostalgia with this. So I have Taylor Swift alone right now on Saturday, and how can I get the best amount of nostalgia while also growing up and getting old? I'm taking the Jonas Brothers with Taylor Swift.
0: The Jonas Brothers. Wow. I was scared you would take Oasis or Radiohead. See, I had Oasis, Radiohead, and The Killers pretty high up on the list. Now, we had Kendrick and Drake on Friday night. We've got Justin Bieber and The Killers on Sunday. So on Saturday, we've got Bad Bunny performing. Now, there was a controversy February where Bad Bunny's performing the halftime show, and then there was like an alternate halftime show that was there.
1: You're a loser.
0: No,
1: if you watched that.
0: No, I'm not choosing that person to headline. I'm choosing Morgan Wallen. Morgan Wallen is the co-headliner.
1: Dipspit Radio. I'd gladly let you have him.
0: Of the Bad Bunny, the co-headliner of the Bad Bunny night is going to be Morgan Wallen. That is what I've got taking over country music. It was between Morgan Wallen and Ella Langley for that night. Ella Langley, whose hit song is, I think, broke Whitney Houston's record for 14 straight weeks being number one. It's at 15 weeks. But I think Ella Langley's on tour with Morgan Wallen, opening for Morgan Wallen. So
1: we almost
0: Morgan Wallen is the choice.
1: We almost got inadvertently really petty with one another, with some of the wars, because if I was not going to choose the Jonas Brothers with Taylor Swift, I was going to choose Hayley Williams, who very famously not a fan of Morgan Wallen.
0: It is true. So,
1: and she's right.
0: Let's go through it really quickly. You give us your reaction, 310-840-4910. Which concert or which festival you would rather attend. D-Day, lie out your festival.
1: So Friday, we got the family, the power couple, Jay-Z and Beyonce headlining. On Saturday, we have Taylor Swift and the Jonas Brothers. And then Sunday is Kanye West and Coldplay.
0: I have Friday night, Drake on one stage, Kendrick Lamar on another. And on Saturday night.
1: Go ahead.
0: Well, you know, I think now we had different interpretations. And people can choose which interpretation they like more. I was viewing it like Lollapalooza. That was the way I was viewing it. Which is fine if you have a...
1: Yeah, I was viewing it as we're drafting against each other. It's your stage versus my stage.
0: I'm viewing it my festival against your festival. We're cross-town rivals, like the Cubs and White Sox. That's what we're doing. So I got Drake and Kendrick Lamar Friday. I've got Bad Bunny and Morgan Wallen on Saturday. I've got Justin Bieber and the Killers to close things out on Sunday. That's what we got. 310-840-4910 if you want in on the program. Let's go to Brian. He's in Columbus. Brian, what do you have on the concerts that we just drafted or the festivals?
2: Hey, man, so I don't have a three-day tour, and I got in on the conversation late. So what's the qualifications? Just people who are going to rock the mic?
0: Well, yeah, you just, we,
2: okay.
0: All the so, acts in the so world, and
2: I'll give
0: we're
2: you a Saturday
0: a
2: and Sunday. Okay, I'll give you a Saturday and Sunday. So Saturday, give me Seven Nation Army and Limp Bizkit. And on Sunday, give me 50 Cent and Marshall Mathers. I think both on the main stage on each day. That I'll rock with that. Not rock
0: with the Jonas Brothers. Yeah.
2: What? Okay. Go ahead. So
0: you're not rocking with the Jonas Brothers. You're not.
2: No. If you're talking about moving the crowd and putting asses in the seats, you know.
0: That's it. That's just my pick. That's it. I appreciate the call, Brian. D-Day, let the record show. Limp Bizkit and Seven Nation Army is putting asses in the seat. Taylor Swift. Okay, that's enough from Brian in Columbus. Thank you, Mondo. That's what's putting asses in seats, not Taylor Swift. And the Jonas Brothers.
1: Yeah, I mean, everybody loves Limp Bizkit in big 2026. We're just rolling along here.
0: Getting people going. That's what we're doing. Jeff Saturday. Colts Ring of Honor inductee. Joins us to talk about next week's Pro Football Hall of Fame inductee, Adam Vinatieri. Who, of course, he spent time with in Indy. Jeff joins us next.
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0: NFL history, Adam Vinatieri, and to share some stories about his Hall of Fame teammate, is a member of the Indianapolis Colts' Ring of Honor. It is Jeff Saturday, who has joined us. Jeff, when you think about Adam Vinatieri's career, does Patriots Vinatieri pop into your head first, or is it Colts Vinatieri?
1: Oh, well, obviously for me, it's going to be Colts Vinatieri, right? He was the nemesis for a long time, right? The snow, people making a little way for him to kick all these field goals. But I mean, in all honesty, there's no way not to think of him and all the big kicks he made in New England. He is such a remarkable player. And it is hard pressed for me to call kickers players. But when you meet Vinny, and you, the first time I met him, he ingratiated himself to our organization. Obviously, you're coming from the Patriots, which in and of itself, coming to the Colts, right, where they had knocked us out of AFC championship games, right? We'd played each other a number of times in playoffs and massive games in regular season, where he was, you know, he was one of the bad guys. But he was a true teammate and a true player. Like he wanted to work out when we worked out. He didn't, you know, he wasn't one of those guys when we went to training camp, you know, took his golf clubs and was the first guy out, right? Like you know, he practiced when we practiced. He was there. He wanted to lift. He was a part of the team. And honestly, that's probably why he played as long as he did, man, because he trained, he worked his craft. Like, I have so much respect for the way that he went about his business. He didn't just mail it in, man. He was a true grinder of the game, and I had so much respect for that. On top of it, he's a massive hunter, which I am as well. So we had all of that in common, right? And this dude's going on like, he didn't go on like, you know, a deer hunt in Illinois, bro. This guy's going to like Antarctica, and he's going to hunt some musk ox, right? Like, where he's, you know, he's out in the middle of nowhere, only a satellite phone works. And you know, so he would come back and we would share stories. I've been to Africa a couple of times and been hunting. So we would just share stories about what we were going through and what we loved to do. But he is a true outdoorsman and all that that implies. Like he loves it. He lives it. And he was so much fun as a teammate because of not only the big kicks he's making, but when you get to know him, and we played together for dang near a decade, even, you know, when I was there and he played much longer after I left, it was fun to have him as a teammate.
0: That does lead to the obvious question, Jeff. Did he have longer range on the football field as a kicker or as a hunter in your experience?
1: Sniper, listen, if there's two things you know about Vinny, dude, his blood pressure and his heart rate was probably 70, you know, when he's kicking a Super Bowl. He's typically 50. It's probably 70 is about as taxed as he gets, dude. The dude is just like as ice as it gets. So, you know, when he's down range, bro, and he's laying lead, he is not, ain't a bit of nervousness or worry coming through. He is an absolute machine, man. It was so much. Listen, it was so fun to watch him come, you know, because as you're, you know, field goal kicks, right? He's coming in and he kind of jog in for, you know, and before they go to mark it off, and we'd have the, you know, you'd have kind of the look, right? Like you're kind of looking at dudes, bro, never changed. Didn't matter how big the kick was, he was coming through. And when you heard the boot, you just knew, man. I mean, it was as solid as it gets. And you just so appreciate, I don't think people realize, especially for an offensive lineman, man, you work so hard to get down there. And obviously you want to score a touchdown, right? Like that's the biggest, but there are just times, right, don't work out, you know, something happens, something goes awry. But when those dudes are booting, you know, 50 yarders and you're getting points out of a drive that stalled, there's not a better feeling running off on the side than that, right? I mean, people talk about that all turnovers aren't created equal. Well, neither are kicks. And it's one thing you're chipping a 20, you know, 25 yarder because we screwed it up in the red zone. It's a whole nother thing when you're booting a 49er with wind, snow, rain, whatever it is, the playoffs are on the line, or when we go to Baltimore for the playoffs and we score 15 points and he does them all, like there's just a different vibe, right? Like there's just a different vibe of what kicks matter when, and he's just as fun and as good as it gets, dude.
0: Jeff Saturday is with us here, Colts Hall of Ring of Honor, talking about Adam Vinatieri going into the Hall of Fame next week in Canton. He is the third primary place kicker to ever be inducted into the Pro Football Hall of Fame. You kind of noted it at the beginning. It's hard for me to say that kickers are football players. What do you say to those who might question whether kickers should be inducted?
1: Yeah, this one, bro, like I said, and the ones that are in, right? Like you, there's a different level. There's a different level of make, right? There's a different level of when he walked on the field, when it mattered most, and the moments were at the highest pressure, and games are won and lost in those moments. And when a guy comes in and systematically goes through his process time after time after time and spans two decades in the league of doing it, and by the way, kicking off and doing the other things, which, you know, now they got specialists for everything, right? Like some guys specialize in kickoff. I mean, this dude's doing it all, right? And going through it and just every time, you could not have felt more confident when he jogged out on that field. And there's a value to that. And to your point, right, it's like when we started off and I said, I look at him as a football player, not a kicker, because I do look at him differently. And he, you know, to me, the dude trained like a football player. He worked his tail off. He was focused. He was, you know, he was locked in. He never looked at this like it was a mail-in, bro. This guy was on it, and for those who had questioned it, I can guarantee I stamped this one fully approved, bro. There ain't anyone better, and I was proud to be his teammate.
0: Here's what I would say as well. Peter King once wrote, "Can you tell the story of the sport you're talking about without this player in it as a consideration?" Mm-hmm. And you can't tell the story of the NFL this century without talking about Adam Vinatieri and what he did in the tuck rule game and in two Super Bowls. And you mentioned the 15 points, you guys winning a Super Bowl. Heck, not in the most positive sense, the opening kickoff of that Super Bowl to Devin Hester, who was inducted last year. Like, yep. You can't tell the story of this league without talking about Adam Vinatieri, can you?
1: No, absolutely not. And to your point, I think, you know, and obviously we all have right fortune, right? Like he played for two of the greatest organizations in that time period in the history of our game. I don't remember exactly, but I think we went on a 10-year run where we won 12 games in a, you know, 12 games or more, right? The Patriots with Tom Brady, same thing. Like these guys are, you're winning, you know, an enormous amount of games. And I would say this, right? Like, there have been some really great players, and they're Hall of Fame players. And this is not a knock, but you know they haven't played in the same situations, right? They were great individual players, but maybe their team wasn't nearly as good. They didn't make the playoffs or didn't make it very often. This dude was in it every year, bro. Like think about the pressure of a kick when it matters most for the New England Patriots playing the Indianapolis Colts up there for the AFC championship, and he makes them all. Or like you said, that the Oakland game, right? Or the Raider game, when you got to go make them in the Tucker. All the different situations that he had to make this stuff happen. This wasn't Sunday at one, y'all. Don't mistake it, right? He ain't that guy. He ain't the guy that kicked off Sundays at one. This dude played Sundays at four or later, the large majority of his career, or primetime games when everybody in the world is watching and everybody in the world is rooting either for you or heavily against you, right? And probably more often than not, heavily against you. And he made it every single time. So he didn't, you know, that's the thing. When you people talk about points and all this kind of stuff and percentages, all right, great, dude. When's the guy playing, right? Is he, if it's Sundays at one, dude, it's a different level. If the dude's playing real games, real playoffs, time and time again, going against the absolute best, and he shows up as the best, that's how you can't tell the story without Adam Vinatieri. That's the Peter King rule, right? We checked it off because you can't. The Sundays at one, again, that's no knock on Hall of Famers. I don't mean it that way. But of this guy, he didn't do that. That wasn't his career. This career was the biggest and the most important, and he stood the test of time, dude. Mad respect for him.
0: Jeff Saturday is with us here. You want to know the ultimate sign of respect? We all remember Peyton Manning's epic rant about Mike Vanderjagt way back when. But listening back to it for the first time earlier in like years, I didn't realize that Adam Vinatieri was mentioned in the rant. Peyton said, quote, guys like Vinatieri and David Akers, they're great guys, and they've been getting killed all week because our idiot kicker ran his mouth off. That's the ultimate side of respect. That should go in the
1: plaque, yes,
0: honestly.
1: Absolutely. Yeah. Peyton's he's in Hawaii, right? And you're like, and Vinny's down there representing, and Dave's down there representing, right? And I got to know those guys again through the Pro Bowls. And he's exactly right, right? Like your position, you start taking flack for what one dude is doing. And the crazy part is like Vanderjagt, what he had a great, you know, reputation of numbers, right? Of like, but when it mattered, bro, he wasn't making them, right? Miami, we don't make them. Like, you look at Vinny and to Manning's point, right? You look at when it matters most. Again, the regular season, the regular moments, all that, that's expected. When the time and the heat turns up, how do you respond? Vinny never blinked, bro, and just lasered in and knocked that thing through the uprights time after time.
0: Who do you know that's going to be there from the Colts next week? And just how beloved do you think Adam Vinatieri is by Colts fans?
1: Oh, dude, just in my group alone, we'll have Dallas, me, Ryan Dean, Tarek Glenn, probably Hunter Smith will be there, Dylan Gandy, Josh Thomas. I mean, we'll be loaded up, bro. We'll be loaded to bear. Like we're all going to be there to support him, dude. We love him, his family. And again, like, this wasn't a two-year, three-year run, dude. I mean, this dude here was for over a decade living, you know, two streets over. Like, you know, he used to come to Halloween parties at my house, right? He and his wife, like we did some life together, too. So this is not just a celebrate, you know, the football. It's all great, you know, the Hall of Fame. I'm so excited for him that way. But the relationships we all have, all showing up to support each other and be around each other, man, that's what it's all about, dude. Like that's what it's really all about. When we get down to the brass tacks, all the stories fade, all the memories get grayer, right? Like you become whole, you know, you're a whole lot more heroic in the new version than you probably were in the original. But, dude, we have an absolute blast, and I can't wait to be there to celebrate Vinny.
0: Who had better Halloween costumes, Jeff Saturday or Adam Vinatieri?
1: Oh, listen, this is no joke. Great story. Great. This is why you get paid the big bucks. All right. So we would give a trophy away. All right. And my wife, and it was like some trophy we found in like a trash heap, you know, riding down, and we grab it. But it's like a 5-foot trophy that literally we just wrote in, you know, like Halloween, whatever it is. Right. Vinny and his wife go to get full on costume makeup, dude. And I mean, like, real. He comes and they're like ghosted out. I mean, to the hilt. They won it. I mean, 1 year he literally won it. And he is practical jokes and Halloween costumes. The dude stacks them up. So I got no complaints. I may have gotten robbed. I think we were the Blue Man Crew that year, me and my neighbors. We should have won it, but we got outvoted. Hey, it is what it is. Voting's matter. He and his bride got it. Congratulations to them. But, dude, we had so much fun. He's an absolute stud, dude. And listen, don't mess around with him on pranks either. This is where being a kicker and a real player matter. He got a whole lot more time and probably more money to spend on doing stuff back to you. So don't go get after the kicker and think you're going to get away with it. My man will come back full tilt.
0: Beat me to the joke. What's about to hit that. Jeff Saturday, let's close with this. When you were inducted into the Colts Ring of Honor, Adam Vinatieri was asked about your career, and he said, quote, if you're lucky enough to have a bunch of Jeff Saturdays in your locker room, you're going to win a lot of games. How do you best capture Adam Vinatieri, what he brought to your team that included, yes, that Super Bowl championship team in 2006?
1: Steadfast and steadfast as it gets. Like, just, he was that guy. You never worried when you got down. You basically just caught it automatic, man. I mean, and which is unfair, right, to do to a guy, but you just knew when he trotted out on that field, he was going to bust it, man. And there's such a confidence for a player And as a leader, like I said, that the leadership that he brought to that position and position group when he came, like I told you, our first meeting, it had nothing to do with, I'm going to go play golf during training camp. I'm going to go. No, dude, he was a teammate. He worked out when we worked out. He stayed in the offseason. He didn't go do his own thing, man. He was about being a Colt. And I had so much respect for that. And again, what he said about me, I feel the same way. You get a bunch of innies around, dude, you're going to be successful because that dude ain't going to let you fail. That's a fact.
0: Jeff Saturday, this was a lot of fun. Thank you for doing this. You should know that I'm based in Winston-Salem, North Carolina, not too far down from where your alma mater's at. So go Tar Heels go and go Colts go, different shades of blue. Thanks for spending the time with us.
1: Appreciate y'all. Have a great one.
2: There it goes. Jeff Saturday, you as well. Great to visit with you. And just realize, didn't ask him which music festival he would rather attend. Denton Days of Jay-Z, Beyonce Friday night, Taylor Swift, Jonas Brothers Saturday night, Kanye West, Coldplay on Sunday, or mine that has Drake and Kendrick Friday, Bad Bunny and Morgan Wallen Saturday, or the Biebs and the Killers on Sunday. I think I got the Jeff Saturday vote. He seems like someone who likes the Killers. Maybe Morgan Wallen. I don't know. Seems like a Kendrick guy, too.
3: Daughters?
2: He does have daughters.
3: Taylor Swift.
2: Oh,
3: yeah, come on, guy.
2: Also, you know, he probably, as a sinner, just shoot the text to Jason Kelce. Hey, you need tickets? I got you. Saturday, you think sinners across the league are close like that?
3: Is there a center you, like there is a tight end university?
2: I venture to say the good ones probably know each other. But ultimately, see, the Vinatieri debate, this is the part that's interesting, D-Day. Where do we draw the line at for, oh, this guy was the best, so we need him in? Obviously, we don't draw it at kicker because there were two other kickers that got in before Adam Vinatieri. So Adam Vinatieri gets in. Devin Hester, we didn't draw that line at kick returner. But it did seem we drew a line at Steve Tasker. So Steve Tasker is viewed as the greatest special teams player ever. Did everything. A guy blocked 7 punts and returned kicks and did everything. But Steve Tasker is not a Hall of Famer. I forget who it was that was Mr. Special Teams for the Patriots all those years.
3: Matthew Slater.
2: Thank you. Not a Hall of Famer. Okay, but so where do we draw the line? Like, there are only 24 offensive guards that are in the Hall of Fame. I looked it up. It's not a lot. So we're good with that, obviously. Good with kick returner, punt returner. Okay, it seems with Devin Hester. Adam Vinatieri. I don't think another punt returner is going to get in. Dante Hall's probably not going to get in.
3: No, by the way, Devin Hester shattered the line because for years, people, specifically in Washington, D.C., but around the country as well, have been clamoring for Brian Mitchell to get in, who is one of the top all-purpose yards of all time. And Devin Hester has said on multiple occasions that he modeled his game after B-Mitch. So he actually just shattered. He jumped. He was so good that he broke the mold a little bit and then decided to pay it forward by claiming that Brian should get into the Hall of Fame.
2: Right. So the question is, the line seemed to be drawn at Tasker because he's not in and now is in the senior bowl. Like, all right, you now like the senior group trying to get in. Are there other positions that we just look at and say, nah? Like punter probably is that. I think it's Ray Guy and that's it. I think it's the only punter we got.
3: As it should. I mean, I think for most special teams, it's like Matthew Slater as an example, really great player. That's not a Hall of Famer.
2: Long snapper?
3: No. How do you even measure that?
2: How about red zone threat? Like Cam Newton is probably the greatest red zone threat the NFL's ever had.
3: You're trying to make the NFL Hall of Fame the NBA.
2: No, I'm not. I'm just sincerely, I'm not even saying.
3: This is your Panthers fandom.
2: I'm asking the questions of whether or not they should. I don't think Cam Newton's a Hall of Famer.
3: Well, the best question is Julian Edelman. because his regular season stats are fine. His postseason stats are unbelievable because he played in so many damn games.
2: What do we got and put it to bed?
3: We are ready for the downfall of an actor, and I can't wait for this. You can't wait for this, and we celebrate it next.
4: The Raiders are not going with Fernando Mendoza.
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24: For night tonight, increasing clouds, low 70. On Saturday, a couple of showers early in the day and then a 60% chance of rain and storms in the afternoon and nighttime hours, the high 79. 50% chance of rain and storms on Sunday, the high 80. And a couple of those rain showers and storms will trickle into Monday. That is your 97.1 The Fan weather forecast. I'm 10 Weather Impact Chief Meteorologist Chris Tomer.
2: Linnell Willingham, 8 a.m. Eastern to 11 a.m. Eastern. Is he live at Steelers camp for the show today?
3: He will be.
2: Huh. How about that? Again, want nothing more in the world than a Linnell Willingham, Aaron Rodgers exchange and encounter. It would just make me smile. But just enjoy it. A great deal. Linnell has his training camp tour. You could see his content already from Washington, Baltimore, and Giants camps this week. And he's going to be, again, on Saturday, Eastern time, Saturday afternoon. Good bit of fun planned for that show as well. Thanks to Jeff Saturday for joining us today, however, and wherever you listen or watch, greatly appreciate that. We need to close out today's program. The way we do so is by putting this show to

0: I can't think of.
1: You don't like Jared Leto?
0: No, you don't like Jared Leto. That dude's weird.
1: He does look weird.
0: Like, weird, weird.
1: Not great when you're following. Oh, I'm going to take the Joker role right after Heath Ledger. Good luck with that.
0: His Joker portrayal was terrible, but it was great for white college dudes at Halloween. Everyone wanted to be that version of the Joker. There's too many Jokers at Halloween nowadays, but that's an entirely different thing.
1: People preferred the Jared Leto Joker for Halloween than the Heath Ledger one?
0: That year,
1: Heath Ledger
0: one,
1: did, like, the scars.
0: They did the tattoos on, like, the face and the jacket with the... Everyone had the undercuts. They were doing the slick back hair situation.
1: Oh.
0: It kind of, like, timed out really well.
1: I just realized everybody's going to be... All the ladies are going to be Indy Avarotti's character, Navarotti's character from Obsession. Like, there are going to be so many Obsession girls at Halloween this year. 100%. 100%. Anyway, sorry, I'm derailing the Jared Leto. I dislike Jared Leto.
0: Yes, you dislike Jared Leto. He's being accused of some non-consensual relations, which there had been, like, rumors that he had a sex island. Where he would take, like, underage, not like Epstein Island, but, like, really close. Like the rock band version of that.
1: Did Liddell run into Steve Tisch today at practice? No reason.
0: That conversation would have been fun. He just looked, Jared Leto looks weird. Apparently he played Skeletor in the He-Man Masters of the Universe movie, which released, I think. Mm-hmm. I didn't see a single promotion for that at all, and then it just appeared on Twitter, so I don't know how that one worked.
1: Kind of like the MLS All-Star game.
2: Yeah, I think it's on Amazon. I just saw that.
1: There you go. Mondo got it.
2: He didn't promote He-Man because he didn't like his performance, and I don't think they liked his performance either, so he didn't promote it at all.
1: I don't think anybody liked his performance.
0: Well, it's one of his better... I mean, from what I've seen on Twitter, it's one of his better performances. I mean, he did Morbius, for crying out loud. The movie was trash.
1: Did you like the Jared Leto? Do you like Jared Leto's music?
0: 30 Seconds to Mars is fine.
1: Yeah. What is Jared Leto's best movie role? Oh, it's got to be
0: Dallas Buyers Club.
1: I was going to say Dallas Buyers Club. Requiem for a Dream is a bit of a bummer.
2: Fight Club.
1: A bit. He was in Fight Club?
2: Yeah. The blonde hair.
1: What was Jared Leto in Fight Club? I don't know if you're right on this.
0: That dude definitely sold his soul. Or somebody's soul.
1: He was in Fight Club. You're right. Didn't he get axed in American Psycho too? So he's been in some good movies. Some good movies.
0: He's tainted them all.
1: Jennifer Connelly, Requiem for a Dream. That's a tough one. Yeah. Didn't know we'd be talking this extensively about Jared Leto tonight.
0: I just needed to make sure that you're on the hate train for Jared Leto. It's like my mission now is to make sure everybody's on the Jared Leto hate train.
1: I am now, just to keep you happy. I will dislike Jared Leto.
0: I mean, there's just too many sexual misconduct allegations to not be like, hey, that guy's weird, and we don't like him.
1: He is weird. The hair, the whole thing. Yeah. Jared Leto. It seems he's trying to be like somebody. I just don't know who it is. I can't place it. I can't place who it is. Saw that somebody earlier in the chat was writing Spider-Man spoilers. That wasn't a very nice thing because D-Day's going to see the movie.
0: Are you kicked?
1: You're not encumbered at all going into the movie theater tomorrow. You ready?
0: Yeah, they gave like the most basic spoiler. But it's no spoilers in the chat. You get kicked. I don't care who you are.
1: It's true.
0: Because he gave spoilers for that other movie that you... He gave spoilers to the movie that you were talking about, that horror film, too. So it wasn't just Spider-Man.
1: Obsession?
0: Yeah.
1: Yeah, don't be that person. Like, spoiler person? Nobody likes that person. Don't be that guy. Or gal. This has been Westwood One Sports Night.
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21: 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If he goes to Middlesbrough, he'll be joining Aiden Morris, who used to play for the
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0: It's Free For All Friday. You steer the ship. Any questions, any topic, call us now. 310-840-4910. Here's Josh Graham for Westwood One Sports Night. Running my six string.
1: Let the Jimmy Buffett play. Don't even have Gatorade Zero in front of me, let alone margaritas. Thank you for starting your weekend the right way with us. For this hour and this hour only, you get to steer the ship at 310-840-4910. Already see the phone lines populating. We'll get to those calls in just a second. Huge night in college sports. The Protect College Sports Act seems to be a go, assuming it gets the votes next week, and it seems that it will. The big hurdle to get over was the SEC and the Big Ten both supporting it. They put out a statement earlier tonight saying that they both will support it now with the changes that have been made in the most recent draft. The big NFL news of the day, though. Tony Romo's future at CBS is very uncertain at the moment. He might have called his last game for the network. I don't know, Jim. A week following the suspicion of a DUI arrest in Wisconsin, he's officially been taken off the lead broadcast team, put on leave. It will be J.J. Watt joining Jim Nantz and Tracy Wolfson to begin the NFL season now. The body cam footage really blew up this story earlier in the week. The police report citing an open alcohol container in the car. That probably was the final straw that led to action being taken by the network. There have also been reports that CBS execs have been unhappy with Romo's performance in recent years. So if this is just an excuse to get out from underneath paying him $72 million over the next 4 years, so be it. However, it's too soon to bank that Tony Romo is done for CBS. There likely isn't enough to fire Romo for cause. So if you think CBS now, for sure, has everything in front of them to just fire him for cause, we don't have to pay you $72 million anymore, it's likely it's not as simple as that. The best decision that Romo made in a series of poor decisions that were made last week was not blowing into the breathalyzer, because nobody can say for sure he was past the legal limit of 0.0.

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1: Sports, and then called golf his last few years, or Joe Buck, is now just NFL only, getting rid of baseball and other responsibilities. Maybe that's what Nance is going to do. This season, CBS doesn't have the Super Bowl, but they have it in 2027. So maybe after that, Nance says, all right, it's golf for me from here on out. He might not want to work in a new partner for his final couple of football seasons before focusing exclusively on golf. Just throwing it out there. In the end, here's a prediction for what happens with Tony Romo now that he's been put on leave by CBS in the wake of this suspicion of DUI arrest. CBS is likely to find a settlement number with Romo. We probably won't learn what that figure is, but it's going to be less than the $72 million he's owed. Perhaps it's even half of that just to make this all go away and for people to move on. Because this is the most important thing to CBS right now, more than anything else that anybody is talking about. The NFL has said throughout the year they want to announce their new media deals by the start of this season in September. That means negotiations are going on with current TV partners throughout the summer. Current deals go through 2029. We're looking at extensions going through 2034 or 2035, likely. CBS wants to do everything to show the NFL it's serious about its NFL package. And a good way to demonstrate that is by removing Romo. And if your execs were already disappointed in his performance, then this is just an added bonus. Denton Day, what do you think happens?
2: I need more J.J. Watt in my life. So I'd love to see J.J. Watt get more opportunities. And I don't know, are they going to buy out Greg Olsen? If Fox is going to shoehorn Olsen for Tom Brady, let's get CBS to swoop in there and put Greg Olsen. If Jim Nantz only got a few years left, let's have him go out right. At least Greg Olsen watches games during the week. He's not just golfing all the time.
1: When I covered the awful Carolina Panthers of 2018 and 2019, every time I went in the locker room, I'd camp out, win or lose, at Greg Olsen's locker. And I just learned stuff. And I feel the same way when I watch the guy calling games. The other guy I'd camp out by his locker is Luke Kuechly. Turns out both those guys are pretty good at breaking down football, either in a locker room talking to a four-eyed guy like me, or talking to reporters, or talking to fans on TV broadcasts as well. 310-840-4910. Sorry about that. Got something called in my throat for a minute. Let's start off Free For All Friday with Raphael. He's in Chicago. 310-840-4910. Raphael, you get to steer the ship. Where are you steering it?
3: Well, obviously, from being from Chicago, I'm obviously going to want to talk about the Chicago Bulls.
1: Obviously. Ooh. Yeah. Are you all excited about Caleb Wilson, Raphael?
3: Yeah, looks like he's got some generational talent, you know. I mean, it's a great time to be a Chicago sports fan for the once and for all. I mean, Blackhawks just signed Patrick Kane, who had already won three Stanley Cup finals, so I'm really excited for that. Mm-hmm. It's looking like it's going to be another good Bears season, so I'm looking forward to that. Sox and the Cubs are doing really well. I'm more of a Sox fan, but, you know. The thing that you were talking about with, like, the NFL doing these partnerships with all these different companies for streaming and televising all these football games, I like it, and I also hate it at the same time.
1: All right. I hear you.
3: My take is
1: it's fine. No, I hear you. Raphael? I appreciate the call from Chicago. It's good to hear from you. And I'll say this, because just want to keep it one topic at a time here. You bring up such a great point about the city of Chicago right now. What team, D-Day?

0: do you think fans in Chicago are most fired up about right now? I don't even know if I could say on air what Bill Simmons said Chicago Bulls fans should be feeling right now in regards to the excitement level with Caleb Wilson. But then you got the Iceman with the Bears, and that's exciting. And yes, both the Cubs and White Sox look like playoff teams right now. How great's that? And the Blackhawks are bringing Patrick Kane back? It's amazing.
1: Roll Chicago, or whatever it is the hell they say up there.
0: I don't know if they have a saying like that of any kind. Lee's in Chicago. Lee, where are you just going to the... Let's just knock out the Shy City first. Where are you steering the ship?
2: Hey, so firstly, I'd like to clarify that I came out of the womb a Cubs fan. I do not like the Sox, but this is kind of like comparing them. So, like, flashbacks earlier this night, I was at a restaurant, and they were showing the Sox game. So I figured, why not do, like, a hate watch, you know? So I watched them, and then they started hitting homer after homer after homer. Then I was thought, are the Sox better than the Cubs? And immediately I shut this down. I'm like, dude, the Sox playing in an easy division. Like, the only competitors there are, like, the Guardians and maybe the Tigers. Other than that, the Cakewalk. Meanwhile, the Cubs, you know, they, you know, the Brewers are good. The Pirates are starting to get good. The Cardinals, they're kind of good. But then I had another thought. Like, the Sox are the younger team. The Cubs, a couple weeks ago, I heard someone called Ian Happ Unk, which at first I was like, I remember when he was a babyface rookie, how could he be Unk? Then I looked at their roster, I'm like, oh my God, this team is old. So, like, I feel like the Sox have an upper edge of, like, you know, age. But, like, what do you think? I know this seems like a boys versus girls debate, but, like, I'm curious in what you think.
0: About Cubs versus White Sox?
2: Yeah, exactly.
0: Yeah, okay. Thanks, V. It's good to hear from you in Chicago. I think the Cubs are a better team. They have more experienced players. The White Sox, they are more of a younger sensation. And it's right to point out the division there. Really, the league they're in. The American League's not any good. The Cubs, they might be the biggest threat, well, them and the Brewers, to the Dodgers. So I'd lean saying the Chicago Cubs. D-Day, those two calls give me hope and encouragement about the future. You hear people say that the Utes aren't listening to sports talk radio. Could it be wrong? Not here on Westwood One Sports Night. Could it be more wrong, that sentiment? Let's go to Johnny in Atlanta. Johnny had the free-for-all Friday caller of the night call last week. Let's see what Johnny brings this time to free-for-all Friday, 310-840-4910 if you want in.
3: What's going on, Graham? I guess I could give out. I got to give out life advice, because if you under contract for $72 million and your job is already on the line, ain't no way you can get out. You can't afford no Uber or personal driver. So I don't have no sympathy for Romo. Hope he loses his damn job. I mean, hope he loses his job. But my thing is like this: my Falcons, man. Come on, man. How you start a training camp out already on the free agent list trying to bring in a quarterback? So that shows you how I'm gonna be this summer, this football season. Both our quarterbacks are down first training camp. Our right tackle was down. Our starting running back was out because he wanted to get paid. Our backup running back was out because he got hurt in practice. And we know about James Pierce Jr. Man, it's not looking good, Graham. It's not looking good at all. I hope it turns better.
0: Hey, I'll talk you off the ledge, man. I'll talk you off the ledge with Atlanta. I'll tell you why. And, Johnny, okay. I appreciate your passion and the Romo take, too. It's good to hear from you. Here's the take. None of the injuries are significant. Let's start there from the quarterback front. Okay, starter camp, ha, ha, ha. We'll make our jokes. Matt Ryan's throwing passes to receivers while both Michael Penix and Tua are sidelined. But Tua should be back very soon. Michael Penix will be back in the next month. That probably makes it a lot clearer who the starter is going to be, and that could be a good thing for a football team to know who their starting quarterback is earlier in camp than usual. Give it to Tua, get the new head coach. You don't need your quarterback to be all that amazing. The Bijan stuff's going to get worked out. They have cheap deals for their running backs. They're going to figure out Bijan Robinson. They have great weapons. They don't need a quarterback to be great in this system, and you have two good offensive minds running things with Stefanski and Tommy Rees. I think that's going to be okay. You're in the worst division in the NFL. A lot of reasons for optimism there. 310-840-4910 if you want in. I wouldn't say a lot of reasons, but there are reasons to be optimistic. Let's go to Alan. He's in Toronto. Alan, you're on Westwood One Sports Night. You're on Free For All Friday.
4: Yeah, hi, Josh. Thursday afternoon at Target Field. Minnesota 4, Kansas City 3. On the mound was Noah Cameron for the Royals, and he was lights out. He had a no-hitter into the 7th, and he was perfect through 5, 15 up, 15 down. And he held him to a single, one lousy single in 8 2/3 innings, and he was relieved to start the 9th. Brian Jeffries, the man who got the only hit, he got hit by the pitch, and he went to base. He went to the first base. Royce Lewis reached 2 strikes, and he got a single on a 3-2 count. So he kept things going. Josh Bell worked a walk. He started out at 0-2. And he worked a walk, and he got up. And up comes Cody Clements on an 0-2 pitch. Ultimate home run. 34th ultimate home run in history. The win probability at the outset of the 9th inning was 0.923. I don't know how they got it, but that's how they got it. And Jace Over, he joked with Taylor Ross. He said, well, we just have to get the 3 men on and an ultimate home run. He said, yeah, right. It was a 21st blown save for the Royals, and it was manager Derek Shelton's 56th birthday. What a way to celebrate. He went from extremely downcast to pure elation and pandemonium.
0: Well, why is this top of mind, Alan? I'm curious. What made you say, I need to tell Josh
4: about
0: this?
4: Because it's only happened 3 times in the history of Major League Baseball. Major League Baseball goes back to 150 years, and it only happened 3 times.
0: Yes.
4: 2001, January 28th, against the Pirates, and 2011, September 27th, against Arizona Diamondbacks. So there have been miracles. This was a miracle of biblical proportion, so why not bring it up? You know, I'm very surprised you would ask that question.
0: I agree. No, I'm just teeing you up, Alan, and you knocked it out of the park. Excellent stuff. That's great. There goes Alan in Toronto. I love baseball, and I love stories such as that. 310-840-4910 if you want in on the show. Continue to give us our free-for-all Friday calls here, 310-840-4910 if you want in. A Colts legend joined the show, had a strong message to anybody who doubts the Hall of Fame induction of his teammate. 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

0: 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Here's Josh Graham for Westwood One Sports Night.
1: Surprised we haven't gotten weird yet. Free for All Friday, 310-840-4910. This hour only, you get to steer the ship here on the program. Let's go to Thomas. He's in Wisconsin. Thomas, where are you steering the ship?
2: Good evening, Josh Graham. How the heck are you on this Free for All Friday? Feeling good?
1: Yeah, I'm doing okay. Last segment, I had a little bit of a cough and then had to ride the cough button a little bit here. Had a little tickle in my throat. But other than that, I'm doing okay. Thank you for asking.
2: Yeah, shout out to, I don't know if we have a name for the chat, but Drunkle. Abe was wondering if you had to barf or something. So glad to hear you're all good. So.
1: Tickle in my throat. We're doing all good.
2: Exactly. So what's on my mind on the Free for All Friday? I wanted to give some shout out, some love here. You know, in the this world of too much negativity, and if I had to guess, JG, Josh, Mr. Positive is no question going to be calling. I don't know when, but just kind of start off that positivity mindset and mentality. I want to give a shout out to a coworker of mine at Festival Foods. Her name is Beth. At the end of this year, she's going to be retiring after 26 faithful years working at Festival Foods. A lot of years spent helping people in customer service day in and day out. And for me, Josh, even only working 7 years in customer service, it makes me pause and really think and reflect. We often hear, you know, say about athletes, celebs, but there are real folks, the entire listening audience in your community, in your town, in your village, who quietly make life really better for the rest of us. And I wonder, for you all, is there someone like that in your community? If so, take the time to write them thank you. Approach them in person too. Seriously and with the utmost genuinity, say that to them. Because it goes a long way, folks. And a shout out, one more thing. Shout out National Intern Day as well from yesterday. All my great interns that work in the Northwoods League baseball and Northwoods League softball as well. You're in the great Midwest state. Big shout out there, but just food for thought. So not sure if Greg from Michigan is listening to this too or will build off that, but spread that positivity. One last thing here. Boom shakalaka. Everyone go for your dreams and spread that kindness.
1: Yeah, okay. There goes Thomas in Wisconsin. Pet peeve of mine. When people say one more thing more than once. We got three one more things there. Nice sentiment. Shout out to Beth. Can't think of anybody specifically in my community. I guess some folks at my church might qualify as making things better. Interns, why? Did you ever intern anywhere weird, D-Day? Were you ever an intern somewhere strange?
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1: Let's go to Carter from the Bronx next. 310-840-4910. Carter from the Bronx, go right ahead.
4: Bada bing, bada boom. It's your boy Carter with the truth. Joshy boy, good to talk to you again. What a weird last call, dude. What was up with that guy? I mean, I get it.
1: Hey, this is Free for All Friday. This is Free for All Friday, Carter. It's Free for All Friday. Just spreading some positivity.
4: Hey, I get it, man. Hey. I'm here to push your buttons a little bit, Joshy boy. Dean Kramer, what the? I mean, well, I whirlwind of emotions. Great win tonight. Then to see the Jewish stallion get dealt like that. I mean, you know, a couple days after the whole Pete Alonso thing. What are your thoughts on that? Like, what was he saying? Yes. Did you see that clip?
1: My reaction to that, two words, oy vey, Dean Kramer being from the Baltimore Orioles to the Minnesota Twins. I'm a little confused by it, but then again, he's just a pedestrian starter. And I'll say this. The Orioles trading a big league's rotation pitcher to another team that is one game back from the wild card, just like the Orioles are at, the Twins and Orioles within a game of each other. It should speak to how crazy this trade deadline is going to be, because what happens is, with the expansion of the playoffs, and Carter from the Bronx, it's always good to hear from
4: you. Did you see
1: thank
4: who
1: you
4: we got?
1: Pushing though? My buttons.
4: Did you see you?
1: Yeah, you got some 18-year-old prospect that's coming back, is what they got. But I'll say this, Carter from the Bronx. The reason why you're going to see teams that are in the mix trading big leaguers to other teams, in this case, not getting a big leaguer back, but you're probably going to see some big leaguers for big leaguer trades, is because ever since the playoffs have expanded, we've seen fewer and fewer sellers appear year after year. And this year especially, practically the entire American League is in the playoff mix. So who wants to sell? So you, in order to make your team better, you're probably going to have to give up one of your big leaguers to get at a strength area to get big leaguers from another team. That's probably what we're going to end up seeing. And the Orioles trading Dean Kramer, that's a weird one tonight. But a good win against Philly, as you noted. Mr. Positive is here, you guys. Anytime, how does this work? Where anytime somebody mentions Mr. Positive, like I'm on during the weekend on Sunday, somebody dropped Mr. Positive's name, and then all of a sudden, there he is in the line. It's kind of like the you say his name three times, and then he appears, except you don't have to say it three times. It's just once. Mr. Positive, you're on Free For All Friday. Go right ahead.
5: To my warriors, as I descend upon your soul and suck the negativity from your mind body, I want you to remember, no one can touch you. No one can compare. You are perched on the threshold. Just leap into the air. Boom, shakalaka. And Thomas, thank you very much. We have to start a movement of positivity across the nation with Josh Graham and D-Day. We have to go for our dreams. We have to take chances. We have to go for our dreams. I believe in you, Warriors. Do you believe in you? You have to believe in yourself. You have to believe in yourself. There is no tomorrow. There is no tomorrow. It's taken from Rocky III. There is no tomorrow. Damn it, you go for your dreams. And Thomas, thank you. Raphael, love you. Everybody, go for your dreams. Ow! And Caitlin Clark, you rule. Boys drool. Ow!
1: There goes Mr. Positive. D-Day, for the record, he said to suck the negativity out of society there.
3: I will leave that one to you.
1: Just making sure that that's known for those out there. That's what he said there for those who might be curious. 310-840-4910 if you wanted. We had Jeff Saturday on the show. Colts Ring of Honor inductee. His teammate Adam Vinatieri going into the Pro Football Hall of Fame next week. There's this weird suggestion that because he's a kicker, he shouldn't be inducted into the hall when you have so few players going in among modern-day candidates. I think there are only four modern-day candidates that got in this year, yet again. And here was Jeff Saturday putting those arguments to rest.
6: He ain't the guy that kicked off Sundays at 1. This dude played Sundays at 4 or later the large majority of his career, or primetime games when everybody in the world is watching and everybody in the world is rooting either for you or heavily against you, right? And probably more often than not, heavily against you. And he made it. Time. So he didn't, you know, that's the thing. When you people talk about points and all this kind of stuff and percentages, all right, great, dude. When's the guy playing, right? Is he, if it's Sundays at 1, dude, it's a different level. If the dude's playing real games, real playoffs, time and time again, going against the absolute best, and he shows up as the best, that's how you can't tell the story without Adam Vinatieri.
1: I love the idea, D-Day. of people hearing that and saying, you know, how crazy is it during Free For All Friday that we had Buffett playing in the background for Jeff Saturday? That's, you know, it kind of fits. It looked like he was somewhere tropic. That'd be great if he was firing off tanks as Buffett was playing in the background. It's great. But he's right. He's right. Adam Vinatieri, he's the greatest kicker in NFL history. And if you're the greatest at something, as we learned with Devin Hester getting into the Hall last year, if there are two other kickers in the Pro Football Hall of Fame, primary kickers, then you have to let Jeff, you have to let Adam Vinatieri in. Plain and simple. And Jeff Saturday made that point very well right there. He also was talking about Adam Vinatieri, the prankster, Adam Vinatieri, the Halloween enthusiast as well. Enjoy this exchange.
6: This is no joke. Great story. Great. This is why you get paid the big bucks. All right. So we would give a trophy away. All right. And my wife, and it was like some trophy we found in like a trash heap, you know, riding down, and we grabbed it, but it's like a 5-foot trophy that literally we just wrote in, you know, like Halloween, whatever it is, right? Vinny and his wife go to get full on costume makeup, dude. And I mean like real. He comes and they're like ghosted out. To the hilt, they won it. I mean, 1 year he literally won it, and he is practical jokes and Halloween costumes. The dude stacks them up. So I got no complaints. I may have gotten robbed. I think we were the Blue Man Crew that year. Me and my neighbors, we should have won it, but we got outvoted. Hey, it is what it is. Voting's matter. He and his bride got it. Congratulations to them. But dude, we had so much fun.
1: Does sound like a lot of fun. Were you a big Halloween participant?
3: I had the easiest costume ever. I was a small kid with glasses in the era of Harry Potter. You put a robe, you get a stick from the backyard, and boom. Just get a marker to draw the lightning bolts, and I'm good.
1: I was Harry Potter pretty much throughout college. I did do that. But in high school, I told the story where I had this tooth missing, and it was the same tooth that Ed Helms' character from The Hangover was missing as well. So you want to talk about an easy costume. Just have like a, you know, and glasses. Oh my gosh. The Hangover bit, that was perfect. Outstanding. 310-840-4910 if you want in. Jeff Saturday was a lot of fun with us earlier. If you missed that conversation, it's up on our social medias. You can find it on YouTube searching Westwood One Sports Night, our YouTube channel there. Let's go to Joseph. He's in St. Cloud. Joseph, you're on Free For All Friday. Where are you steering the ship?
7: Hey, Josh. So, though I'm a Minnesotan, I want to talk Packers. Okay. So.
1: All right. There you go. Minnesota. Talking Packers. Let's do it.
7: All right. So, they've got Jordan Love. I think he shows promise. I like that he doesn't rely on running much. I don't like quarterbacks who run, who rely on their running. I think Jordan Love is good in that respect. I think that our wide receivers are all set. We got Christian Watson. We got Jaden Reed. They dealt with injuries last year, and they're all healthy from that. Tucker Kraft is coming back from his ACL tear. And so we'll have a big pass catcher right there. Defense-wise, I think we'll be all set by, you know, week three, week four when Micah Parsons
1: isn't going to be back until week five at the earliest. Yeah, he's going to start week the season with Publis. Okay.
7: So, based on that and what I've said, do you think the Packers have a shot at getting a winning record and by extension a playoff spot?
1: Well, I'll say this. Thanks for the call, Joseph. The Packers certainly have a shot at a winning record. Does that mean you're going to make the playoffs, though? I don't know. Everybody in that division had a winning record a year ago. Even Minnesota won 9 games. And it's the issue is there isn't a lot there to make you think they're better markedly than they were a year ago, except if you believe that Tucker Kraft and Micah Parsons are going to look every bit the part when they're out there on the field. And if you do believe that, fine. Okay. The reality is, 3 straight years you've had the 7 seed in the NFC. 3 straight years. And then in the playoff game against your rival, it was as bad of a coaching display as you will ever see from Coach LaFleur. And how do you react from that? You extend him? You give him an extension after that? Don't think that sent a great message. Don't have the greatest vibes around the Packers. Can they finish with a winning record? Sure, but there's not a lot to think they're going to be markedly better or worse. They're kind of in this mediocre middle ground, in this nowhere, this place where it's, you're not great, you're not bad, you're kind of meh. You're kind of shrug shoulders. 310-840-4910 if you wanted. Last call for Free For All Friday phone calls at 310-840-4910. Plus, there's a topic that we need to talk about that is purely a Free For All Friday topic, and that's next on Westwood One Sports Night.
0: The Raiders are not going with Fernando Mendoza.
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0: But how long will their first overall pick really be on the sideline? 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
4: Overnight tonight, increasing clouds, low 70. On Saturday, a couple of showers early in the day and then a 60% chance of rain and storms in the afternoon and nighttime hours, the high 79. 50% chance of rain and storms on Sunday, the high 80. And a couple of those rain showers and storms will trickle into Monday. That is your 97.1 The Fan weather forecast. I'm 10 Weather Impact Chief Meteorologist Chris Tomer.
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5: It is last call for phone calls, 310-840-4910. You get to steer the ship for the next little bit. Let's go to James. He's in Georgia. James, where are you steering the ship on this free-for-all Friday?
6: Hey, Josh, wanted to say, and just wanted to tell you, too, I think for everybody, when I say it, we appreciate your perspective on the sports world, you know. But I wanted to ask you two quick things. First off, with the New York Giants, do you think John Harbaugh can turn them around and really make them a better team again? And do you think a lot of people are overlooking them too much where he can really present a good team this time around because he's a great coach? And also, I wanted to ask you, and I wanted D-Day's opinion on that too. And then the second thing, do you think Kyler Murray can save the Vikings? Do you think he could get them back in the playoffs? Or do you think they got a lot more problems than just a quarterback?
5: Appreciate the questions and the kind words, James. This is also a good segue to checking out our social media page, going to Westwood One Sports Night, because our guy Linnell Willingham was at Giants camp earlier today, firing off questions to Cam Scadabo and Abdul Carter and John Harbaugh himself. And you can find that in engaging with fans. He's on his training camp tour. He'll be at Steelers camp tomorrow, by the way. You could check that out. I'm a believer in John Harbaugh. I'm a believer in Jackson Dart. I just don't think it's going to happen right away once they traded away Dexter Lawrence. He's the one guy on that defense that was really irreplaceable. And they're going to have some growing pains there. Not having Malik Nabers at receiver at the start of the season is going to be a problem as well. They made the mistake in waiting as long as they did to draft a receiver in the third round, and they didn't really add anybody in free agency at that point. So think that they're going to be growing pains. They'll be better than what they were a year ago. There's a lot to be excited about with John Harbaugh being the head man of the Giants. In terms of the Minnesota Vikings, don't even think that Kyler Murray should be viewed as the favorite to start in Minnesota. J.J. McCarthy, he's the guy that they drafted in the top 15 of the draft 2 years ago. He won four games he won the last four games of the season last year. They had a winning record. He's going to have every opportunity. It still should be viewed as J.J. McCarthy's job to lose in Minnesota. So don't go assuming that Kyler Murray is having to be the savior if he's not even going to be the starting quarterback. Don't think that that's a given just yet. Since it is free-for-all Friday, it's also free-for-all Friday for the host too, where we get to steer the ship perhaps in directions that we care about, that we might not get to talk so much about all the time. And for me, movies are top of mind. Denton Day is going to go watch the new Spider-Man movie that dropped this weekend in theaters tomorrow. He's excited to do that. I finally got around to watching Obsession, the horror movie that took over Hollywood this summer, made for less than $1 million by Curry Barker, who's known prior to this for making YouTube videos. Made for less than $1 million, this movie's made over $100 million now. And this movie, I am not a horror aficionado. I'm not. But everybody's been telling me, oh, you got to watch it. You got to watch it. You got to watch it. And very satisfying. There isn't so much a twist in it, and I'm not going to spoil it for anybody who hasn't seen it. It's now available on streaming at Peacock. But it plays on the tropes a little bit. And generally, somebody who isn't a villain often in these types of movies is the villain here. And in terms of performance, Indy Navarrete, who is the leading actress in this movie, it's maybe the best horror performance I've ever seen. And it's probably the best actress winner this year for a complete unknown who's what, maybe 26 years old. You might have Anne Hathaway ducking her in the best actress race going into supporting actor from The Odyssey because she was that good in Obsession. It's a movie that's easy to be obsessed about. And the part that makes me very excited, D-Day, is movies. This actually might upset you. I hope it doesn't, but see where I'm coming from here. There have been movies this summer featuring characters wearing capes that have not done so well. And it seems that though that genre of movies has run into a creative rut of sorts, while there's been response to original stories being told featuring people that look familiar and storylines that are very relatable. And I think that's what comes from Obsession. And I think that's what comes from Backrooms as well, which was a very successful movie this summer. And I hope that that means we get more movies such as that. I don't want $500 million movies in terms of the budgets that are being made. I would prefer to have so many more movies that are made for $75 million, for $90 million. Because that's what we used to have. And we don't have so much of that anymore. It just seems to be, you have the indie movies, and then you have the big blockbuster movies, and there isn't really that in-between anymore. And that's what we used to have, and those are the types of movies I love. And all these movies have to have the largest of stakes possible. We got to save the world, you guys! No, sometimes it could just be about people, this guy having a crush on a girl and wanting that girl to like him, and it's this friend group of four people that work in the same office or in the same store. And that's it. That's the story. Those are the stakes. And that's what Obsession is. We have time for one more Free-for-All Friday call. Let's go to Bert. He is in Baltimore. Bert, you're on Free-for-All Friday. Wanted to get you in before the hour ended.
7: Josh?
5: Hey, Bert.
7: Hey, what's going on? Sorry, he put me right on real quick. So, two things. Number one, I think you've been smoking that Love Boat Johnny was talking about last week. If you think that Kyler Murray is not going to wind up as the starting quarterback for the Vikings. Mm-hmm. Secondly, I was hoping you could educate myself and some of the listeners on the bipartisan bill that they're passing. I forget what it's called, but how will that benefit college sports in general, you know, football in particular, but how will that benefit the NCAA, the athletes, and ultimately the fans? And I'll hang up and listen.
5: I appreciate the call. And it's crazy that you bring that up, because it is a big question you ask. It's been a massive night for college sports, because you have a Colorado district judge granting an injunction to an entire class of athletes, the class of 2022, feeling like they should be grandfathered in for the new 5-for-5 legislation. And that's worth talking about. But what you're referring to is the Protect College Sports Act that the SEC and the Big Ten have been resistant to supporting, but now are, and that happened right before we went on the air tonight. Don't think that a minute and 12 seconds is enough time to adequately answer that question. So how about I'll use this as a tease to say, we're going to talk about this extensively and break all that down in just a few minutes, and hope you'll stick around with us for that. On the Kyler Murray front, again, this is the same organization that bailed on Sam Darnold last year, and obviously egg on face for how it ended up for the Seattle Seahawks a year later. The solution isn't a year after that bailing on the 24-year-old kid, J.J. McCarthy, that you spent the number 12 pick on just 2 years prior. The lesson to take from the Sam Darnold experience is don't make up your mind on these players so soon. And J.J. McCarthy finished with a flourish last year. Don't think that it's worth writing him off just yet. As promised, the most chaotic night in the summer of college sports, and we break it all down.
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0: is Westwood One Sports Night. Here's Josh Graham.
1: The last Free-for-All Friday call we received asked about the story of the night from college sports. And it required more thought than a minute and 15 seconds that were provided there at the end. Thanks to all who participated in Free-for-All Friday. Always a lot of fun. Don't look now, but we just saw the most chaotic nights of the summer in college sports. And legislatively speaking, this was perhaps the most significant night we've seen in years. And that's saying something, considering how much has changed in this sport this decade. Think about the conference realignment. Think about NIL. Think about the House settlement allowing for pay for play. Tonight was very important, and let's work through it chronologically. The NCAA's rivalry with state district judges continued tonight. You might remember that Brendan Sorsby was initially made eligible to play for Texas Tech despite betting on college sports, a huge no-no in whatever sport you're looking at, because he received an injunction from a Lubbock, Texas judge. Before that, you had the Charles Bediako situation where he gets drafted into the NBA, isn't panning out in the G League, has college eligibility, or so he thought, decides to go back to college, gets the injunction in a court in Alabama, plays games for the Crimson Tide this year. Trinidad Chambliss gets his season of eligibility that is exciting at Ole Miss for this fall. Got it from an injunction from a judge in Mississippi. Now it's Colorado Judge Charlotte Sweeney, who tonight granted an injunction to athletes from the entire class of 2022, requiring that the NCAA declares them eligible for this upcoming athletic season. These are athletes that have already played 4 years, but feel that they deserve to be grandfathered in for the new NCAA legislation, the 5 for 5, which is as simple as it gets, says, out of high school, you have 5 years to play college sports. That's it. We're not taking the red shirt into account. What, 5 years, you can play college sports. 5 for 5. That's it. And the athletes who just played the last 4 seasons feel, a handful of them, more than a handful actually, they should be grandfathered in, and this judge in Colorado agrees. And that means overnight, key players that coaches thought were ineligible are suddenly available now. Like, think about it from a college basketball perspective. Texas Tech's Donovan

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1: Sports believe is going to stabilize college sports in a way we haven't seen in the last few years. At least that's what the commissioner of the ACC, Jim Phillips, tells us, who sent us this statement. The ACC continues to support the Protect College Sports Act. We appreciate Senators Cruz, Cantwell, and Schmidt for their bipartisan leadership that has moved the effort forward. As a league, we are pleased to have this bill provide protections for student athletes, liability protection, hint, hint, that's the key line there, on the new eligibility and transfer model, so protection in that regard to enforce their rules, state preemptions, and enhance federal regulation of agents. So who could be an agent, who can't, that type of stuff. That's what Jim Phillips is worried about from the ACC. Now, why does he send that out tonight? Did the act pass tonight? No, it did not. What happened tonight was the SEC and the Big Ten agreeing to the draft that was reformed and reformed and reformed throughout the week tonight. And it had to be done tonight in order to be on the agenda next week for lawmakers to vote on. And they're expected to have the votes to pass it next week before a recess hits. If it's not done before that recess, the college football season would begin with nothing having been done. And then if they try to resume it, then you have different legislators, different senators who might be in place. It's an election year. It would have been a complete mess if they didn't get it done by tonight. Tonight felt like a hard deadline, and they got it done. In fact, we have it here for those watching. The Big Ten and the SEC put out a joint statement supporting the Protect College Sports Act as the university presidents and the conferences themselves have supported this legislation together. For no other reason than this, it's a positive news headline for college sports. How often do you get the Big Ten and the SEC agreeing on things? And then the ACC and the Big 12 saying, yeah, we agree with it too. That's not happening all that often. We have the statement, don't we? The Big Ten and the SEC, they put out the joint statement on social media saying the Big Ten and the Southeastern Conferences support the Protect College Sports Act as currently drafted, following detailed and productive negotiations with Senator Cruz, Cantwell, Schmidt, and their respective staffs. We appreciate the substantial work that has gone into this effort. It does seem part of this is going to make it difficult for schools to go from one conference to another. It is believed that part of the legislation says if you're going to leave one conference for another, you have to be an independent for 5 years before you can join that league, in addition to paying exit fees and all the stuff that would go into that. Also, it's believed that in this bill, not confirmed yet, because again, we don't have it in front of us here. We just know that it's been agreed to and then it's going to be voted on next week, that conferences can't expand past 19 members. This does feel like the Big Ten just opening the door saying we're good where we're at unless it's Notre Dame. Oh, you have to be an independent for 5 years. Not a problem for Notre Dame, who's always been an independent. 19 seems like a random number that's not very round. So it does seem the Big Ten's like, yeah, we're good where we're at. We're welcome to have Notre Dame join if they want to join us. The SEC, meanwhile, sits at 16. So I guess they could add up to 19 if they wanted to in the future. Let's hope that this is the last time we have to play legislation football, though. This is the worst kind of college football. It only seems that we talk about this during the summer when there isn't actual college football being played. Just know we're 4 weeks away from week zero arriving, where we'll watch Bill Belichick's Tar Heels get their heads beat in by TCU in Ireland. So we have that to look ahead to. And just know you can assume that this is a good thing, because any type of stabilization is an improvement over what the last decade has been. Is it going to be perfect? Likely not.

0: But that's okay. When you have the SEC and the Big Ten noting it to death just in order to support the damn thing all throughout the week, it's probably not going to be perfect. And not to mention the manner in which it's been rushed feels like fine details might not have been read by all parties involved, and it might be a field day for lawyers in the future. But it does seem that positive steps were taken tonight, and that's the part that you can circle and say, good, good. Any step in the right direction should be applauded, given where things have been, how unstable things have been in college sports. 310-840-4910 if you want in reacting to the big college sports news of the night. Lynnell Willingham's training camp tour continued with the New York Giants. D-Day, was I right that this is in West Virginia? That the Giants practice in West Virginia?
1: Yeah, you are correct. The team travels from New Jersey to West Virginia for training camp, old school style.
0: Wow. Something I learned today. Lynnell Willingham was there. He's going to be at Steelers camp on Saturday. And we have this mantra on Westwood One Sports Night that we don't talk at you, we talk with you. You could even call us the People's Show if you like. And Lynnell had an opportunity to catch up with Giants fans, seeing how optimistic they are about the season coming up, and here's how that sounded, and here's how that looked for those watching on YouTube and X.
2: The Giants are going to get back on track.
3: Well, we got Coach John Harbaugh. He's going to bring things back to normal. Odell's back. We got great players, and Jackson Dart is the future. He's winning it.
4: Harbaugh, Jackson Dart, Cam Scadaboo, Isaiah Likely.
5: There's many reasons. Many reasons.
2: Many reasons.
5: Harbaugh, damn good coach. Dart's coming into his second year. He's a phenomenal quarterback. Scadaboo's going to be healthy. Leak will be healthy soon.
3: It's a lot of good changes.
6: The reason why I think this is going to be the year they get back on track is they got too much going on for them right now. So it's no reason not to. Same time.
2: New coach, second-year quarterback. Coach,
6: quarterback, top five, tight end in the league.
7: Dart and Scat.
8: A lot of good pickups. A lot of good players.
2: Coach Harbaugh.
8: I think it's going to be a lot. Head coach, really good head coach. And a lot better than the last three or four years.
9: Yeah. We was never lost to have to bounce back.
2: Ooh.
10: How much time you got?
0: Why is Lynnell providing the Giants fans answers? Does he feel that they don't know?
1: I better say.
0: How could they possibly think things are good?
1: I mean, the Giants fans hate their team. They're getting coached by the guy who's filming them. They don't have any answers for themselves.
0: Who's a Commanders fan? Trying to tell the reasons to be excited about their team. That's funny. How much time you have? I don't know. Just answer the question. Are you on the same page? How would you power rank the teams of the NFC East? I know who I'm talking to and asking that question. How would you power rank it?
1: Dallas 1, Philly 2, Washington 3, space, Giants 5.
0: Wow!
1: There's no way you think the Giants are going to be good.
0: I don't think they're going to be bad.
1: Yeah,
0: I like this team.
1: No, you
0: no,
1: don't.
0: No, I do. I honestly, I don't believe in your team. That's the one
1: do.
0: I don't see.
1: There's no way. You're not dumb enough to take Jackson Dart over Jaden Daniels.
0: Yeah, I wouldn't do that, but I like the Giants' defense better than Washington's defense.
1: You're like the Giants fans. You're struggling with reasons to find why you like them. You're like additions,
0: like Harbaugh,
1: free agents.
0: More than Dan Quinn.
1: The drafts.
0: Well, no. Is it possible that the Giants are going to be improved, but still finish last place in that division? Because that might be the position I hold. That they're going to be better than they were last year, but they're still probably the worst team in that division. Is that fair?
1: Sure.
0: Okay. So that's where I operate. That's where I stand on the New York Giants. God, I really hope Lynnell has an exchange with Aaron Rodgers tomorrow. That's what I want. You want to know? Early birthday gift. My birthday's not until September. I just want Linnell. I just want to get a text from Linnell. Hey, we had Rodgers one-on-one. Just to see what Linnell and Rodgers would talk about. I just like to know.
1: Hey, Aaron.
0: Like the time where he saw Dan Hurley in D.C. and he's like, hey, Dan. And Dan hit him with the deuces. What's up? That's what I want. More than anything. More than anything, that's what I want. Aaron Rodgers Linnell content. Going to be at Steelers camp as part of his training camp tour. Since this week was Big Ten Media Days in Chicago, we have season win totals, over-unders to bet on, and we'll hand out those next on Westwood One Sports Night.
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26: This is Westwood One Sports Night. Here's Josh Graham.
0: All right, before we get to the bets, Graham's gambling. In just a bit, we need to settle something quickly. At the top of next hour, Denton Day and myself will do a Lollapalooza music festival draft. Now, what does that mean? It means, well, Lollapalooza's this weekend, and generally they have two main stages at the end of their nights. It's a four-night event. And you have two headliners per night. So D-Day and I thought it would be fun if we had all of the living artists today going. And we, if money were no object and you knew they'd say yes, what would your dream festival lineup be? We decided, how about we draft our music festival lineups? That's what we're going to do at the top of next hour. Denton Day, I think there is a prize at number one overall. So I think it is important to know who's drafting number one. Would you agree with that assessment?
1: Yes, and it's a very obvious prize. The particular prize is very good at making money and making themselves very public at times when they want to be very public.
0: So this is almost like the Victor Wembanyama lottery, where we need to see where the ping pong balls bounce. Or in this instance, we have Mondo, who is going to flip a coin. Mondo, what type of coin do you have there?
27: I have a quarter. Let me see what year it is.
0: Okay.
27: 2016.
0: All right. So here's what's going to happen. D-Day, I'm going to let you call it.
1: Call it.
0: Quoting.
27: Yeah, either a head or a John Brown's fort.
0: Okay, we'll don't think that D-Day.
1: We'll call
0: don't
1: that
0: think
1: tails.
0: That D-Day, okay. Yeah, don't think D-Day has seen No Country for Old Men, but
1: I
0: there's
1: have.
0: A
1: I read
0: call
1: the book
0: it.
1: Too.
0: Oh,
27: there's a yeah. book.
1: Call well, it. Yeah, it's you based off of a book.
0: You have everything to gain. Call it.
2: call it. Your entire life has led you here.
0: Okay, so are you ready to flip the coin, D-Day?
1: I'm calling tails.
0: All right.
27: Here we go. Tails.
0: Heyo.
1: You are in day
0: has
1: trouble?
0: The number one pick. Yes.
1: Yeah, I'm 31, but I'm feeling 22. Can't wait.
0: Oh, boy. Denton Day has the number one pick in the Fest Music Festival draft at the top of next hour. Darn it. Now, let's hand out bets in Graham's Gambling.
26: It's time for Graham's Gambling. Let's make some money.
0: I thought I was going to have this robust list of Big Ten bets that I want to hand out for this coming football season. Honestly, I don't. There's one team that I think there is tremendous value to bet on, and they're the one team that I'm going to hand out bets for in terms of preseason futures in the conference, and that is Penn State. We could get into the specifics of why Penn State is such a dark horse, but here are the two bets, courtesy of our friends at DraftKings, these odds that we like the most. Over 9.5 wins plus 140. Great price. The schedule is favorable, which again, we'll dig into in just a second. But D-Day, this is the part that's kind of puzzling. Would you say that if you're a 10-2 team in the Big Ten Conference, you're probably going to make the college football playoff?
1: No, probably. You are getting into the college football playoff at 10-2.
0: So explain this one to me, Ben, like I'm 5 years old. Penn State, over 9.5 wins, plus 140 to make the CFP. Penn State to make the college football playoff is plus 425.
1: If I were in your position, I would not bet that over 9.5, and I would instead bet the college football playoff, plus 425.
0: And there you go. Plus 425, because essentially, if you're throwing down, or if you're picking up what we're throwing down here, if they win more than 9 games, they're going to make the playoff. And if they make the playoff, it's plus 425 odds versus plus 140. So that is the bet that we're going to hand out. Then focusing on Major League Baseball today. Let's see how our bets from last night cashed out. We said we were going to go with Will Warren and the New York Yankees against the Chicago Cubs tonight. Yankees shut out the Cubs 2-0. It didn't go nearly as well throughout the Pirates-Reds game that we bet on. Hunter Green going up against Paul Skenes, who hadn't been all that great. But Cincinnati did rally to win that game 8-7, so that's what we call 2-0 in the biz. We had over 9 runs with Washington and Atlanta. That finished at 8 runs, so that's a little bit of a kick in the pants. But 2-1 last night, we feel pretty good about that. Looking at the Saturday slate, what do we like? I like the Yankees again, man. Can't believe I'm saying that. But not a big David Peterson fan dating back to his days with the Cubs. Minus 123, the Yankees at Chicago. What else are we going to do? Staying away from the Orioles, not touching that. You can have it. Chris Sanchez against Shane Boz. Is there anything else that we had on this slate here? Blue Jays, Cardinals, nap? Nope. No siree. I think that's pretty much it. Plus 425, Penn State to make the CFP. Max Fried throwing against David Peterson tomorrow, minus 123 at Wrigley Field. Those are our bets in Graham's Gambling. How about we talk a little bit more, though, about the Penn State Nittany Lions? Penn State is the dark horse team for 2026. By the way, that's been Graham's Gambling for today. If you're wondering who this year's Indiana could be. It's Penn State. That is the team to circle. Matt Campbell, he's an upgrade at head coach over James Franklin. Indiana was a team that came out of nowhere. Went 16-0, won the CFP. Is there a team like that in this conference that is kind of flying under the radar? We believe Penn State to be that team. See, Matt Campbell, he made more with less at Iowa State. Franklin was given all the resources there. Yet he could never break through. This is evidenced with their record against elite competition, James Franklin versus Matt Campbell. Each coach has 4 career top 10 wins. The problem is James Franklin had 21 losses. Matt Campbell had just 6. And he did so at Iowa State. 4-6 against top 10 teams at Iowa State. Very impressive. 4-21 against top 10 teams when you've spent the last decade pretty much at Penn State. Not as impressive. The irony about Matt Campbell being Penn State's choice is that that search was an absolute tire fire. Remember, they wanted Matt Rhule, a Penn State alum, but he leveraged Penn State to get an extension at Nebraska. Then they thought they had Kalani Sitake at BYU. Wasn't there something here, D-Day, to do with Crumble Cookie? You remember this?
1: Yeah, the Crumble Kalani Cookie Sitake. People give a lot of money to BYU because they are operating in that area. And they get down with BYU like that. And the thought was that when Kalani Sitake was up for another job, the Crumble Cookie came in and gave him a nice new contract.
0: Okay. So that's where Crumble Cookie comes in. Got it. So that got leveraged. So it wasn't a great clean search, but they fell into the best hire they could have made. Matt Campbell's a better coach than the last two guys we just mentioned. They also got lucky that Michigan didn't have that Sherrone Moore disaster take place until a few weeks later, and Matt Campbell was already locked up by then, or else Michigan might have napped him up. Given how heavy Matt Campbell has embraced the transfer portal, Penn State should be competitive right away. There's this misnomer in college sports. You want to know a good way to tell that somebody doesn't know ball or hasn't been following college football in a long time? If they say the expression, oh, you got to give that coach time. No, you don't. What you need in college football today is a smart coach and money. That's what you need. If your team's not winning right away, it's because your school doesn't have one of those two things. North Carolina has a ton of money. They got a dinosaur who's never been a college football coach before running their program. That's why they went 4-8. Matt Campbell is very smart. And Penn State had by far the best transfer class in the conference. The Lions are ranked 4th nationally behind LSU, Texas, and Ole Miss, according to 24/7. That's because 24 players followed Matt Campbell from Iowa State to Penn State. That includes the quarterback, Rocco Beck. That includes Rocco Beck's top 3 receivers. Here was Matt Campbell at Big Ten Media Days on the bona fides of one Rocco Beck at QB.
7: Rocco is a senior in college football. He spent the last 4 years at Iowa State. Rocco is the winningest quarterback coming back in college football this year. And Rocco's one of the young men whose grit, whose character, whose toughness has led the way during his college football career. And he's earned the right to be great every step of the way. And in a short amount of time, he's been an unbelievable competitor and connector in our locker room.
0: Winningest quarterback returning in college football. The resources at Penn State were flexed when Matt Campbell poached within the Big Ten Conference USC DC Danton Lynn. USC was a tire fire defensively early in Lincoln Riley's tenure. Alex Grinch, that didn't work. And Lynn stabilized things there. This is a massive hire, bringing him back to State College. And here was Matt Campbell again spending time at Big Ten Media Day speaking about Lynn.
7: You know, Danton has been in the Big Ten. He's been a defensive coordinator the last 3 years in this conference. The style of play, what it takes to play great defense. You saw his impact at both UCLA and USC and the improvement that those teams were able to make. Number two, he's a former player. And he understands what it means to play at Penn State. He understands what it means to lead at Penn State. And him and his family have a deep passion for the community and the success of the Penn State football program.
0: The biggest reason why Penn State could be a CFP team this year is the schedule, though. It's the reason why we say over 9.5 wins. It's the reason why we say they can make the playoff. Because now that conferences have expanded as big as they are in the Big Ten 18 teams, it matters as much who you don't play versus who you do play. When the preseason poll drops for college football to start the year, there are going to be three Big Ten teams likely in the top five. Ohio State, Oregon, Indiana. Penn State doesn't play any of the three. As for who they do play, they draw four of the five worst teams in the league, projected. Purdue, Rutgers, Maryland, Northwestern. That is what you want when you look at a schedule. The ACC and the SEC requires that their schools play at least one Power Four opponent in the non-conference slate. The Big Ten does not require that, and the Penn State schedule has three complete walkovers in non-conference play. So when you're looking at it, this should be 9-3 at a minimum, and maybe 10-2, and if it's 10-2, they should be in the college football playoff. Coming up, I don't know, Jim, here on Westwood One Sports Night.
26: Bucks QB Baker Mayfield doesn't have a new contract, and D lineman Vita Vea requested a trade. Will the Bucks stars be jumping ship? Westwood One Sports.
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35: Overnight tonight, increasing clouds, low 70. On Saturday, a couple of showers early in the day and then a 60% chance of rain and storms in the afternoon and nighttime hours, the high 79. 50% chance of rain and storms on Sunday, the high 80. And a couple of those rain showers and storms will trickle into Monday. That is your 97.1 The Fan weather forecast. I'm 10 Weather Impact Chief Meteorologist Chris Tomer.
0: Lollapalooza Music Festival Draft that we're going to do in 20 minutes, where we pick the best of today's artists, have a dream festival lineup. Denton Day just learned he had the first pick in the draft. D-Day, how's your big board looking? Like, what's the approach? This is the pre-draft press conference where you just tell us that anything's possible and give as little information and as many smoke screens as possible.
1: Well, I can tell you the big board is large. It is in charge. There's a lot of top 30 visits. All of it went very, very well. There's a couple of people that maybe didn't go so well, so they got removed from the board. But thankfully, there's only so many picks. There's only so many slots. So I'm feeling pretty good about my selections.
0: How do you measure choosing acts that are very popular versus acts that you love personally?
1: I mean, that's a little too much insight. I don't focus on the acts that I love personally. This isn't Denton's. This isn't Denton Palooza. This is Lollapalooza.
0: So Drake's the number one pick?
1: For you.
0: There you go. We'll find out what direction he's headed in just a little bit. Wish Tony Romo were here right now. He could forecast ahead what's going to be happening. Tony Romo's future at CBS, very uncertain right now. He might have called his last game for the network a week following his suspicion of a DUI arrest. He's been taken off the lead broadcast team with Jim Nantz and Tracy Wolfson, replaced by J.J. Watt. the body camera footage really blew up this story on TMZ. The police report citing an open alcohol container in the car likely was the final straw leading to action here. There have been reports in recent years, CBS execs unhappy with Romo's performance on air. So, if this is an excuse to get out from underneath paying the remainder of his contract, 4 years, $72 million, maybe that's what this is. But you should not bank that CBS is going to be able to do that. You shouldn't bank that Tony Romo is going to be done with the network. Because here's an important piece legally. There likely isn't enough on the video and with the suspicion of DUI arrest to fire Romo for cause. There are assumptions being made that they can do that. Don't make those assumptions. The best decision that Romo made in terms of his career outlook, not blowing into the breathalyzer. Because nobody could say for sure if he was past the legal limit. We all think he probably was. Telltale signs when you're moving your head during the follow the finger trick and using his hand to prop himself on the car. We can all guess he was past 0.08, but we don't know that. Legally, in court, you can't say that he was. You're guessing. Another thing that helped Romo, he wasn't belligerent. He wasn't disrespectful to the officer that he was engaging with. Like if there were curse words or him saying, "Do you know who I am?" or any of that, Tony Romo might be out of a job right this second. But that's not how Romo acted. If they can't fire Romo for cause, then what? You going to pay $72 million for him to go away? Or when this firestorm blows over and the season starts and nobody cares about the story anymore, do you just reintroduce Romo back onto the broadcast team? Let's also not forget about the power dynamic. What Jim Nance's power is at that place. After cutting back from being the voice of college basketball, the voice of the Final Four, Jim Nance, he's probably nearing the end of being a multi-sport announcer. See, that's what we see when guys get closer and closer to the end of their broadcasting career. Vern Lundquist stepped away from doing college football, and then he did golf the last handful of years. At least he did the Masters. Jim Nance has indicated he wants to be there for the 2036 Masters, the 100th anniversary of the tournament, and then that's when he's going to call it a career. But that doesn't mean he's going to call NFL games and golf simultaneously. He might not want to work with a new partner for the final couple of seasons he has at CBS before focusing exclusively on golf. In the end, here's a prediction for what happens with Tony Romo. A week following the suspicion of DUI arrest, and him being taken off the broadcast team, being put on leave, CBS is going to find a settlement number with Romo. Don't think they're going to be able to fire him for cause because he did not blow into that breathalyzer. It's speculation whether or not he was past 0.08. He was respectful towards the officer. No curse words, wasn't acting super belligerently. So they're going to negotiate this thing out. We're likely not going to learn what the figure is, but it's going to be less than the $72 million he's due. Even if he gets half of that, being paid that to go away, that's not bad business. The most important element here that nobody is talking about is what's most important to CBS. The NFL wants to announce new media deals by the start of this football season. We've known that all offseason long. They want that done by September. They're negotiating with their current partners that they have deals through 2029 with. So now is the time to make sure the NFL knows just how serious you are about them. And the way that TV networks do this is by showing investment in the way of broadcast talent. That's why Fox gave all that money to Tom Brady when they did. They sent a loud message, hey, we want to make sure we're still in the great graces of the NFL, and hopefully we could get a Super Bowl, all that. That's why ESPN lured both Joe Buck and Troy Aikman over from Fox, and lo and behold, they're getting a Super Bowl this year on ABC and on Disney. CBS wants to do everything to show the NFL they're serious about its package. A good way to show that. Hey, this is a bad headline with your lead broadcast crew. We're going to pay a lot of money for him to go away. If your execs are already disappointed by his on-air performance, then that's an added bonus. Note to CBS. Hire Greg Olson. The guy's out there. Jim Nance, maybe you could have him with J.J. Watt the next couple of years. They got a Super Bowl in 2028. Not this season, but the following year, they have the Super Bowl. 28 Super Bowl, 27 season. If Nance decides to step away from calling football after that, Ian Eagle steps into your main booth. Pair him with Greg Olson. You might have the best booth in all of the NFL. Just do that thing. And I think most people would be on board for it. Is it okay to admit, D-Day, that Tony Romo's funny? Is it okay to say that without saying that drinking and driving is funny, or that means that Tony Romo is the greatest analyst? Because the guy, he's funny. What did you enjoy most about the body cam footage of Romo?
1: Well, the AI was the best part, which makes me want to throw up in my mouth.
0: The Dak Prescott thing. Romo hit.
1: He's reactionary funny, right? Like some of his reactions are funny, right? Even when he's intoxicated, the brain is still firing. I just wish he was, like, I don't think he's funny during games. In fact, I think he's not funny during games. I wish he was what he did to the police officer. I wish he did that during games.
0: Let's hear some of those quick-witted reactions. Here was Tony Romo, a noteworthy exchange with the police officer.
2: Any head injuries?
3: Excuse me?
2: Any head injuries recently? Any concussions?
3: Well, over the years, yes, but not recently.
0: When that's being asked, again, this officer's a pro. Got Romo to a parking deck because uneven ground. She knows that if a lawyer gets on this, he didn't perform so well with the sobriety test because it was uneven ground. Just by the book, the officer could not have done better. I come from a law enforcement family. A lot of techs saying, this lady, she handled things about as well as you can. The dudes, if she didn't know who Romo was, guarantee you the officers that were watching this demonstration, they did. Hard not to chuckle at that one. Yeah, not recently. But the summation of the interaction, the crescendo of the reaction, or the interaction between Romo and the officer probably took the cake here.
2: All right, sir.
3: Did I pass this test?
2: You turn around?
3: No, I didn't, huh?
0: I didn't know. Would have been great if the officer said, I don't know, Jim. Did you pass this test? I don't know. It's funny. It's okay to admit that. It is. And we'll see what happens, whether or not Tony Romo does return to CBS. Do you know what I don't want to talk about? Because it just might ruin my weekend. I don't want to talk about what's starting to seem inevitable, that the Dodgers are going to get to Rick Skubal. It's starting to wash over me. And that's bumming me out. Because if you're the top competitors, you have Tampa and Milwaukee. It goes against their identity, their core, to give away a top prospect, their top prospect for a rental. And I can't see them bending that much to do so. versus the Dodgers, they already have all the great players. They have a great farm system too, and they don't have room for them on the roster. So they're just going to give their top prospect up, jump in and get Tarek Skubal. That's what it seems it's going to be. And I've become resigned to that fact. So I don't want to talk about it. Instead, what we're going to do, rather than talk about that, is do a Lollapalooza draft. Denton Day's got the first pick. He's on the clock. We're going to do a Friday, Saturday, Sunday lineup where we draft two headliners each night. Next on Westwood One Sports Night.
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1: This is Westwood One Sports Night. Here's Josh Graham.
3: This could be considered a segment for us. It's Lollapalooza weekend, so we're going to do a Lollapalooza music festival draft. All the great living artists today are eligible for this draft. And rather than doing a four-night lineup, it is Friday, Saturday, Sunday. You get two headliners per night. So with your draft choices, you have to tell us what act you're taking, what night you're sliding them into, Denton Day, and myself are drafting these lineups. Denton has the number one pick. By the way, if you're not a huge fan of this, we got Jeff Saturday, who's going to join us in 20 minutes, talking about Adam Vinatieri being inducted into the Pro Football Hall of Fame. So make sure to stay locked in to what we have going. The football will be back momentarily. D-Day, you have the number one pick. We've got the tallest Latino in Sports Talk, Mondo, who the first time hearing the draft chime said that this sounded like music from Harry Potter to tell us. You're on the clock. Ha! That's actual Harry Potter. Where's the draft chimes? Not Harry Potter. Thank you. It is good analysis. So it is. Okay, first overall pick. Take it away.
4: Yeah, we're not going anything crazy here. This is pretty obvious. If you're getting no budget and you're just going, hey, I want the biggest artist in the world, I'm putting Taylor Swift on Saturday. So with the number one overall pick in our Lollapalooza draft, Taylor Swift is headlining the main event day of the festival right in the middle on Saturday.
3: Ah, well, that seemed pretty obvious, and that's exactly what it is. I'm going to counter with a Saturday night selection as well. My pick is in. And I'm going to go head-to-head with your lineup with Bad Bunny. Bad Bunny is the choice, and it's going on Saturday night because we want the people dancing. We want them dancing, and I think that even though you want your biggest act on Saturday night, I understand it, I think the party people, there's more partying happening at a Bad Bunny show than at a Taylor Swift show. So I think advantage Josh! Doing the best of what we could do after one pick.
4: Yeah, what's your favorite Bad Bunny song?
3: On Saturday as well.
4: Yeah, I know you would have. All right, I don't hate your pick. He was on my big board, you know, so I got to cross him off, take him off.
3: Okay.
4: I'm going to build out the rest of my lineup, though. So I'm going to go to Friday here, and I'm taking a guy that has gone on or starting a stadium tour, just did 3 days in New York. I'm taking Jay-Z to be the headliner on Friday with the third overall pick, my second selection.
3: Okay, Jay-Z's the pick. Got it. First time the chimes have ever played after the pick's been delivered. Okay. Next pick is in. I have it. I'm going to put Justin Bieber on Sunday.
4: There you go.
3: I think the performance he had at Coachella earlier this year was terrific, fascinating. I think he moves the needle in a way that's almost underrated at this point. And I think there's a lot of versatility with Justin Bieber. And I think having Bad Bunny and Justin Bieber as headliners, that's a nice combination. I'm feeling pretty good about it right now.
4: Bieberpalooza 2026 for Josh Graham. I can't get upset at that. He actually killed it at Coachella. You're a movie person, right?

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1: Man, you combine that bad boy. Move the stage together.
2: No, it's different stages. It's different stages.
1: Yeah, you can combine them together.
2: So we're taking away a stage now?
1: Yeah, it's a headliner and a co-headliner.
2: Oh no, I thought like different stages, because you're gonna like where I'm headed in just a bit.
1: See, we didn't iron out the different stages. That's a key
2: I was doing
1: detail.
2: It like Lollapalooza.
1: I haven't been to Lollapalooza.
2: Oh, they have different stages. Like if you go to these festivals, like there are two headliners. You got to pick which one you're going to. Like you either go to Lana Del Rey. Like my brother was like, do I go to Lana Del Rey or do I go to Outkast? And he chose to go to Lana Del Rey. And I said, what are you doing? Outkast is over there. You went to Lana Del Rey?
1: Does that mean you're picking Outkast?
2: Outkast is on the board somewhere, but not the pick here. The pick I'm actually making, D-Day. It is in. Begrudgingly. I'm picking Drake the headline on Friday.
1: Tough luck. Linnell's going to love it, though, so good for you. I thought I had a pick. I thought you were going to steal my pick. I actually can't believe that we have gotten this far in the draft, and this person is still available, and I can't think of... See, I thought we were building, like, you had one stage on Friday. I have the other stage on Friday. So we're building out. Like, you can have two people perform. You have a stage. I have a stage. That was my mindset. See? So you get Drake versus Jay-Z and Beyonce and whoever you have. Second.
2: No, I was just viewing, like, which one do you want to go to? There's two festivals in town. Which festival do you want to go to?
1: I was thinking you're in the same building, you get two stages. It's pretty simple. Gotcha. They have the stages.
2: What's the guy that I've missed?
1: Sunday, going up against Justin Bieber, a man that has been touring internationally because it's been very difficult for him to get back on U.S. soil. I can't pair him with Taylor Swift because that wouldn't go well. I'm taking Kanye West.
2: See, that's... I have on my big board here, Taylor Swift, Kanye West would have been my headliner. So that way, we have the Swifties, we have the Kanye fans in the same place, which is why you'll understand what I'm about to do here. My next pick's in, and Friday night at my Drake night, I'm going to have Kendrick Lamar as well.
1: That's ballsy. You're going to have... I don't know that you're going to see the end of the concert on that one.
2: No, I'm just saying that, hey, we're gonna be welcoming of a lot of different people.
1: That's not how that works.
2: We got Kendrick people. We've got Drake people. And they're in different places at different times. But they're all paying me money to be here.
1: Good on that one.
2: Who did you pair Kanye with?
1: So I'm working. I got a lot of my big board is now coming together here. I'm trying to figure how much versatility do I want here. Like I could go super crazy off the wall, but I'm going for the petty strike. Like I'm trying to hit you where it hurts. So with Kanye West is going to be Coldplay. Josh's favorite band is Coldplay, and they are not going to be on his stage. They're going to be on my stage. The Avett Brothers and Kanye West would also be hilarious, but I'm taking Coldplay.
2: Can I tell you why that's low-key? Like, if this is Lollapalooza, why that's a really cool choice? So where is Lollapalooza?
1: Chirac, baby.
2: You got Kanye on stage. He has a song called Homecoming. It's one of my favorite Kanye songs. Who does the piano and the vocals of the chorus? That would be the lead singer of Coldplay, Chris Martin.
1: There's a method to the madness, my guy.
2: It's pretty cool. Now
1: you have two picks
2: I'm
1: left. I got
2: in.
1: One pick left.
2: I'm boxed in a little bit here. I'm boxed in. I need to make a decision.
1: Friday's done. We both have filled out Friday. You have two selections left. You got Justin Bieber on Sunday. You got Bad Bunny on Saturday.
2: I do. I know who I want

0: to have with Bad Bunny, but I'm going to save that pick because I don't think you're going to take that pick. So I need to figure out who on Sunday I want to close things out with the Biebs. And I think I'm just going to take a large stab in the dark. And this is going to be just what I want. This is going to be a me choice. You took Coldplay, that hurts.
1: Yeah.
0: I'm going to put the Killers on the other stage.
1: They were on my list exclusively for the petty play. I was like, if I can't get Coldplay, I know Josh loves the Killers, so I need to get the Killers.
0: The Killers are going to be with Justin Bieber on Sunday night. They're there. We need a band somewhere in the set. I didn't have a band, and that's the band. You're not going to pick another band, are you?
1: Oh, I'm picking another band. Oh, I am winning.
0: Boy.
1: I'm winning the nostalgia with this. So I have Taylor Swift alone right now on Saturday. And how can I get the best amount of nostalgia while also growing up and getting old? I'm taking the Jonas Brothers with Taylor Swift.
0: The Jonas Brothers. Wow. I was scared you would take Oasis or Radiohead. See, I had Oasis, Radiohead, and the Killers pretty high up on the list. Now, we had Kendrick and Drake on Friday night. We've got Justin Bieber and the Killers on Sunday. So on Saturday, we've got Bad Bunny performing. Now, there was a controversy February where Bad Bunny's performing the halftime show, and then there was like an alternate halftime show that was there.
1: You're a loser.
0: No,
1: that.
0: No, I'm not choosing that person to headline. I'm choosing Morgan Wallen. Morgan Wallen is the co-headliner.
1: Dipspit Radio. I'd gladly let you have him.
0: Of the Bad Bunny, the co-headliner of the Bad Bunny night is going to be Morgan Wallen. That is what I've got taking over country music. It was between Morgan Wallen and Ella Langley for that night. Ella Langley, whose hit song is, I think, broke Mariah, well, not Mariah Carey, Whitney Houston's record for 14 straight weeks being number one. It's at 15 weeks. But I think Ella Langley's on tour with Morgan Wallen, opening for Morgan Wallen. So
1: we almost
0: Morgan Wallen is the choice.
1: We almost got inadvertently really petty with one another, with some of the wars, because if I was not going to choose the Jonas Brothers with Taylor Swift, I was going to choose Hayley Williams, who very famously not a fan of Morgan Wallen.
0: That is true. It is true. So,
1: and she's right.
0: Let's go through it really quickly. You give us your reaction, 310-840-4910, which concert or which festival you would rather attend. D-Day, lie out your festival.
1: So Friday, we got the family, the power couple, Jay-Z and Beyonce headlining. On Saturday, we have Taylor Swift and the Jonas Brothers. And then Sunday is Kanye West and Coldplay.
0: I have Friday night, Drake on one stage, Kendrick Lamar on another. On Saturday night.
1: Go ahead.
0: Well, you know, I think now we had different interpretations. And people can choose which interpretation they like more. I was viewing it like Lollapalooza. That was the way I was viewing it. Which is fine if you have a...
1: Yeah, I was viewing it as we're drafting against each other. It's your stage versus my stage.
0: I'm viewing it my festival against your festival. We're cross-town rivals, like the Cubs and White Sox. That's what we're doing. So I got Drake and Kendrick Lamar Friday. I've got Bad Bunny and Morgan Wallen on Saturday. I've got Justin Bieber and the Killers to close things out on Sunday. That's what we got. 310-840-4910 if you want in on the program. Let's go to Brian. He's in Columbus. Brian, what do you have on the concerts that we just drafted or the festivals?
2: Hey, man, so I don't have
0: drafted
2: a three-day tour, and I got in on the conversation late. So what's the qualifications? Just people who are going to rock the mic?
0: Well, yeah, you just,
2: okay.
0: All the acts in the world, and
2: I'll give you a Saturday and Sunday. Okay, I'll give you a Saturday and Sunday. So Saturday, give me Seven Nation Army and Limp Bizkit. And on Sunday, give me 50 Cent and Marshall Mathers. I think both on the main stage on each day. That I'll rock with that. Not rock.
0: Why? Brothers. Yeah.
2: What? Okay. Go ahead. So
0: you're not rocking with the Jonas Brothers. You're not.
2: No. If you're talking about moving the crowd and putting asses in the seats, you know.
0: That's it. That's my pick. That's it. I appreciate the call, Brian. D-Day, let the record show. Limp Bizkit and Seven Nation Army is putting asses in the seat. Taylor Swift. Okay, that's enough from Brian in Columbus. Thank you, Mondo. That's what's putting asses in seats, not Taylor Swift and the Jonas Brothers.
1: Yeah, I mean, everybody loves Limp Bizkit in big 2026. We're just rolling along here.
0: Getting people going. That's what we're doing. Jeff Saturday. Colts Ring of Honor inductee. Joins us to talk about next week's Pro Football Hall of Fame inductee, Adam Vinatieri, who, of course, he spent time with in Indy. Jeff joins us next.
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0: some NFL history, Adam Vinatieri, and to share some stories about his Hall of Fame teammate, is a member of the Indianapolis Colts' Ring of Honor. It is Jeff Saturday, who has joined us. Jeff, when you think about Adam Vinatieri's career, does Patriots Vinatieri pop into your head first, or is it Colts Vinatieri?
1: Oh, well, obviously for me, it's going to be Colts Vinatieri, right? He was the nemesis for a long time, right? The snow, people making a little way for him to kick all these field goals. But I mean, in all honesty, there's no way not to think of him and all the big kicks he made in New England. He is such a remarkable player, and it is hard pressed for me to call kickers players. But when you meet Vinny, the first time I met him, he ingratiated himself to our organization. Obviously, you're coming from the Patriots, which in and of itself, coming to the Colts, right, where they had knocked us out of AFC championship games, right? We'd played each other a number of times in playoffs and massive games in regular season, where he was, he was one of the bad guys. But he was a true teammate and a true player. Like he wanted to work out when we worked out. He didn't, he wasn't one of those guys when we went to training camp, took his golf clubs and was the first guy out, right? Like he practiced when we practiced. He was there. He wanted to lift. He was a part of the team. And honestly, that's probably why he played as long as he did, man, because he trained, he worked his craft. Like, I have so much respect for the way that he went about his business. He didn't just mail it in, man. He was a true grinder of the game, and I had so much respect for that. On top of it, he's a massive hunter, which I am as well. So we had all of that in common, right? And this dude's going on like, he doesn't go on like, a deer hunt in Illinois, bro. This guy's going to like Antarctica, and he's going to hunt some musk ox, right? Like, where he's out in the middle of nowhere, only a satellite phone works. So he would come back and we would share stories. I've been to Africa a couple of times and been hunting. So we would just share stories about what we were going through and what we love to do. But he is a true outdoorsman and all that that implies. Like he loves it. He lives it. And he was so much fun as a teammate because of not only the big kicks he's making, but when you get to know him, and we played together for dang near a decade, even, when I was there, and he played much longer after I left, it was fun to have him as a teammate.
0: That does lead to the obvious question, Jeff. Did he have longer range on the football field as a kicker or as a hunter in your experience?
1: Sniper, listen, if there's two things you know about Vinny, his blood pressure and his heart rate was probably 70, when he's kicking a Super Bowl. He's typically 50. It's probably 70 is about as tax as he gets, dude. The dude is just like as ice as it gets. So, he's down range, bro, and he's laying lead. He is not, ain't a bit of nervousness or worry coming through. He is an absolute machine, man. It was so much. Listen, it was so fun to watch him come, because as you're, field goal kicks, right? He's coming in and he kind of jog in for, and before they go to mark it off, and we'd have you'd have kind of the look, right? Like you're kind of looking at dudes, bro, never changed. Didn't matter how big the kick was, he was coming through. And when you heard the boot, you just knew, man. I mean, it was as solid as it gets. And you just so appreciate, I don't think people realize, especially for an offensive lineman, man, you work so hard to get down there. And obviously you want to score a touchdown, right? Like that's the biggest, but there are just times where it don't work out. Something happens, something goes awry. But when those dudes are booting, 50 yarders and you're getting points out of a drive that stalled, there's not a better feeling running off on the side than that, right? I mean, people talk about that all turnovers aren't created equal. Well, neither are kicks. And it's one thing you're chipping a 25 yarder because we screwed it up in the red zone. It's a whole nother thing when you're booting a 49er with wind, snow, rain, whatever it is, the playoffs are on the line, or when we go to Baltimore for the playoffs and we score 15 points and he does them all. Like there's just a different vibe, right? Like there's just a different vibe of what kicks matter when, and he's just as fun and as good as it gets, dude.
0: Jeff Saturday is with us here, Colts Hall of Ring of Honor, talking about Adam Vinatieri going into the Hall of Fame next week in Canton. He is the third primary place kicker to ever be inducted into the Pro Football Hall of Fame. You kind of noted it at the beginning. It's hard for me to say that kickers are football players. What do you say to those who might question whether kickers should be inducted?
1: Yeah, this one, bro, like I said, and the ones that are in, right? Like you, there's a different level. There's a different level of make, right? There's a different level of when he walked on the field, when it mattered most, and the moments were at the highest pressure, and games are won and lost in those moments. And when a guy comes in and systematically goes through his process time after time after time and spans two decades in the league of doing it, and by the way, kicking off and doing the other things, which, you know, now they got specialists for everything, right? Like some guys specialize in kickoff. I mean, this dude's doing it all, right? And going through it and just every time, you could not have felt more confident when he jogged out on that field. And there's a value to that. And to your point, right, it's like when we started off and I said, I look at him as a football player, not a kicker, because I do look at him differently. And he, you know, to me, the dude trained like a football player. He worked his tail off. He was focused. He was, you know, he was locked in. He never looked at this like it was a mail-in, bro. This guy was on it. And for those who had questioned it, I can guarantee I stamped this one fully approved, bro. There ain't anyone better. And I was proud to be his teammate.
0: Here's what I would say as well. Peter King once wrote, "Can you tell the story of the sport you're talking about without this player in it as a consideration?" Mm-mm. And you can't tell the story of the NFL this century without talking about Adam Vinatieri and what he did in the Tuck rule game and in two Super Bowls. And you mentioned the 15 points, you guys winning a Super Bowl. Heck, not in the most positive sense, the opening kickoff of that Super Bowl to Devin Hester, who was inducted last year. Like, yep. You can't tell the story of this league without talking about Adam Vinatieri, can you?
1: No, absolutely not. And to your point, I think, you know, and obviously we all have right fortune, right? Like he played for two of the greatest organizations in that time period in the history of our game. I don't remember exactly, but I think we went on a 10-year run where we won 12 games in a, you know, 12 games or more, right? The Patriots with Tom Brady, same thing. Like these guys are, you're winning, you know, an enormous amount of games. And I would say this, right? Like, there have been some really great players, and they're Hall of Fame players. And this is not a knock, but you know they haven't played in the same situations, right? They were great individual players, but maybe their team wasn't nearly as good. They didn't make the playoffs or didn't make it very often. This dude was in it every year, bro. Like think about the pressure of a kick when it matters most for the New England Patriots playing the Indianapolis Colts up there for the AFC championship, and he makes them all. Or like you said, that the Oakland game, right? Or the Raider game, when you got to go make them in the Tucker. All the different situations that he had to make this stuff happen. This wasn't Sunday at one, y'all. Don't mistake it, right? He ain't that guy. He ain't the guy that kicked off Sundays at one. This dude played Sundays at four or later the large majority of his career, or primetime games when everybody in the world is watching and everybody in the world is rooting either for you or heavily against you, right? And probably more often than not, heavily against you. And he made it every single time. So he didn't, you know, that's the thing. When you people talk about points and all this kind of stuff and percentages, all right, great, dude. When's the guy playing, right? Is he, if it's Sundays at one, dude, it's a different level. If the dude's playing real games, real playoffs, time and time again, going against the absolute best, and he shows up as the best, that's how you can't tell the story without Adam Vinatieri. That's the Peter King rule, right? We checked it off because you can't. The Sundays at one, again, that's no knock on Hall of Famers. I don't mean it that way. But of this guy, he didn't do that. That wasn't his career. This career was the biggest and the most important, and he stood the test of time, dude. Mad respect for him.
0: Jeff Saturday is with us here. You want to know the ultimate sign of respect? We all remember Peyton Manning's epic rant about Mike Vanderjagt way back when. But listening back to it for the first time earlier in like years, I didn't realize that Adam Vinatieri was mentioned in the rant. Peyton said, quote, guys like Vinatieri and David Akers, they're great guys, and they've been getting killed all week because our idiot kicker ran his mouth off. That's the ultimate side of respect. That should go in the
1: plaque, yes,
0: honestly.
1: Absolutely. Yeah. Peyton's he's in Hawaii, right? And you're like, and Vinny's down there representing, and Dave's down there representing, right? And I got to know those guys again through the Pro Bowls. And he's exactly right, right? Like your position, you start taking flack for what one dude is doing. And the crazy part is like Vanderjagt, what he had a great, you know, reputation of numbers, right? Of like, but when it mattered, bro, he wasn't making them, right? Miami, we don't make like you look at Vinny and to Manning's point, right? You look at when it matters most. Again, the regular season, the regular moments, all that, that's expected. When the time and the heat turns up, how do you respond? Vinny never blinked, bro, and just lasered in and knocked that thing through the uprights time after time.
0: Who do you know that's going to be there from the Colts next weekend? Just how beloved do you think Adam Vinatieri is by Colts fans?
1: Oh, dude, just in my group alone, we'll have Dallas, me, Ryan Deem, Tarik Glenn, probably Hunter Smith will be there, Dylan Gandy, Josh Thomas. I mean, we'll be loaded up, bro. We'll be loaded to bear. Like, it's, we're all going to be there to support him, dude. We love him, his family. And again, like, this wasn't a two-year, three-year run, dude. I mean, this dude here was for over a decade living, you know, two streets over. Like, you know, he used to come to Halloween parties at my house, right? He and his wife, like we did some life together, too. So this is not just a celebrate, you know, the football. It's all great, you know, the Hall of Fame. I'm so excited for him that way. But the relationships we all have, all showing up to support each other and be around each other, man, that's what it's all about, dude. Like that's what it's really all about. When we get down to the brass tacks, all the stories fade, all the memories get grayer, right? Like you become whole, you know, you're a whole lot more heroic in the new version than you probably were in the original. But dude, we have an absolute blast, and I can't wait to be there to celebrate Vinny.
0: Who had better Halloween costumes, Jeff Saturday or Adam Vinatieri?
1: Oh, listen, this is no joke. Great story. Great. This is why you get paid the big bucks. All right. So we would give a trophy away. All right. And my wife, and it was like some trophy we found in like a trash heap, you know, riding down, and we grab it, but it's like a 5-foot trophy that literally we just wrote in, you know, like Halloween, whatever it is. Right. Vinny and his wife go to get full on costume makeup, dude. And I mean, like, real. He comes and they're like ghosted out. I mean, to the hilt. They won it. I mean, 1 year he literally won it. And he is practical jokes and Halloween costumes. The dude stacks them up. So I got no complaints. I may have gotten robbed. I think we were the Blue Man Crew that year, me and my neighbors. We should have won it, but we got outvoted. Hey, it is what it is. Voting's matter. He and his bride got it. Congratulations to them. But, dude, we had so much fun. He's an absolute stud, dude. And listen, don't mess around with him on pranks either. This is where being a kicker and a real player matter. He got a whole lot more time and probably more money to spend on doing stuff back to you. So don't go get after the kicker and think you're going to get away with it. My man will come back full tilt.
0: Beat me to the joke. What's about to hit that. Jeff Saturday, let's close with this. When you were inducted into the Colts Ring of Honor, Adam Vinatieri was asked about your career, and he said, quote, if you're lucky enough to have a bunch of Jeff Saturdays in your locker room, you're going to win a lot of games. How do you best capture Adam Vinatieri, what he brought to your team that included, yes, that Super Bowl championship team in 2006?
1: Steadfast and steadfast as it gets. Like, just, he was that guy. You never worried when you got down. You know, you basically just caught it automatic, man. I mean, and which is unfair, right, to do to a guy, but you just knew when he trotted out on that field, he was going to bust it, man. And there's such a confidence for a player And as a leader, like I said, that the leadership that he brought to that position and position group when he came, like I told you, our first meeting, it had nothing to do with, I'm going to go play golf during training camp. No, dude, he was a teammate. He worked out when we worked out. He stayed in the off season. He didn't go do his own thing, man. He was about being a Colt. And I had so much respect for that. And again, what he said about me, I feel the same way. You get a bunch of innies around, dude, you're going to be successful, because that dude ain't going to let you fail. That's a fact.
0: Jeff Saturday, this was a lot of fun. Thank you for doing this. You should know that I'm based in Winston-Salem, North Carolina, not too far down from where your alma mater's at. So go Tar Heels go, and go Colts go, different shades of blue. Thanks for spending the time with us.
1: Appreciate y'all. Have a great one.
2: There it goes. Jeff Saturday, you as well. Great to visit with you. And just realize, didn't ask him which music festival he would rather attend. Denton Days of Jay-Z, Beyonce Friday night, Taylor Swift, Jonas Brothers Saturday night, Kanye West, Coldplay on Sunday, or mine that has Drake and Kendrick Friday, Bad Bunny and Morgan Wallen Saturday, or the Biebs and the Killers on Sunday. I think I got the Jeff Saturday vote. He seems like someone who likes the Killers. Maybe Morgan Wallen. I don't know. Seems like a Kendrick guy, too.
3: Daughters?
2: He does have daughters.
3: Taylor Swift.
2: Oh,
3: yeah, come on, guy.
2: Also, you know, he probably, as a center, just shoot the text to Jason Kelce. Hey, you need tickets? I got you. Saturday, you think centers across the league are close like that?
3: Is there a center you, like there's a tight end university?
2: I venture to say the good ones probably know each other. But ultimately, see, the Vinatieri debate, this is the part that's interesting, D-Day. Where do we draw the line at for, oh, this guy was the best, so we need him in? Obviously, we don't draw it at kicker because there were two other kickers that got in before Adam Vinatieri. So Adam Vinatieri gets in. Devin Hester, we didn't draw that line at kick returner. But it did seem we drew a line at Steve Tasker. So Steve Tasker is viewed as the greatest special teams player ever. Did everything. A guy blocked seven punts and returned kicks and did everything. But Steve Tasker is not a Hall of Famer. I forget who it was that was Mr. Special Teams for the Patriots all those years.
3: Matthew Slater.
2: Thank you. Not a Hall of Famer. Okay, but so where do we draw the line? Like, there are only 24 offensive guards that are in the Hall of Fame. I looked it up. It's not a lot. So we're good with that, obviously. Good with kick returner, punt returner. Okay, it seems with Devin Hester. Adam Vinatieri, I don't think another punt returner is going to get in. Dante Hall's probably not going to get in.
3: No, by the way, Devin Hester shattered the line because for years, people, specifically in Washington, D.C., but around the country as well, have been clamoring for Brian Mitchell to get in, who is one of the top all-purpose yards of all time. And Devin Hester has said on multiple occasions that he modeled his game after B-Mitch. So he actually just shattered. He jumped. He was so good that he broke the mold a little bit and then decided to pay it forward by claiming that Brian should get into the Hall of Fame.
2: Right. So the question is, the line seemed to be drawn at Tasker because he's not in and now is in the Senior Bowl. Like, all right, you now like the senior group trying to get in. Are there other positions that we just look at and say, nah? Like punter probably is that. I think it's Ray Guy and that's it. I think it's the only punter we got.
3: As it should. I mean, I think for most special teams, it's like Matthew Slater as an example, really great player. That's not a Hall of Famer.
2: Long snapper?
3: No. How do you even measure that?
2: How about red zone threat? Like, Cam Newton is probably the greatest red zone threat the NFL's ever had.
3: You're trying to make the NFL Hall of Fame the NBA.
2: No, I'm not. I'm just sincerely, I'm not even saying.
3: Is your Panthers fandom.
2: I'm asking the questions of whether or not they should. I don't think Cam Newton's a Hall of Famer.
3: Well, the best question is Julian Edelman. because his regular season stats are fine. His postseason stats are unbelievable because he played in so many damn games.
2: What do we got and put it to bed?
3: We are ready for the downfall of an actor, and I can't wait for this. You can't wait for this, and we celebrate it next.
4: The Raiders are not going with Fernando Mendoza.
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23: Moisture increases across Central Ohio this weekend with a storm system moving in. On Saturday, slight chance of a couple showers early, then a 60% chance of rain and storms popping up in the afternoon, the high 79. The chance of rain and storms on Sunday is 50% and the high 80. That is your 97.1 The Fan weather forecast. I'm 10 Weather Impact Chief Meteorologist Chris Tomer.
24: Make sure to catch Linnell Willingham, 8 a.m. Eastern to 11 a.m. Eastern. Is he live at Steelers camp for the show today?
3: He will be.
24: Huh. How about that? Again, want nothing more in the world than a Linnell Willingham, Aaron Rodgers exchange and encounter. It would just make me smile. We just enjoy it. A great deal. Linnell has his training camp tour. You could see his content already from Washington, Baltimore, and Giants camps this week. And he's going to be, again, on Saturday, Eastern time. Saturday afternoon. Good bit of fun planned for that show as well. Thanks to Jeff Saturday for joining us today. However, and wherever you listen or watch, greatly appreciate that. We need to close out today's program. The way we do so is by putting this show to

0: I can't think of.
1: You don't like Jared Leto?
0: No, you don't like Jared Leto. That dude's weird.
1: He does look weird.
0: Like, weird, weird.
1: Not great when you're following. Oh, I'm going to take the Joker role right after Heath Ledger. Good luck with that.
0: His Joker portrayal was terrible, but it was great for white college dudes at Halloween. Everyone wanted to be that version of the Joker. There's too many Jokers at Halloween nowadays, but that's an entirely different thing.
1: People preferred the Jared Leto Joker for Halloween than the Heath Ledger one?
0: That year,
1: Heath Ledger
0: one,
1: did, like, the scars.
0: They did the tattoos on, like, the face and the jacket. Everyone had the undercuts. They were doing the slick back hair situation.
1: Oh.
0: It kind of, like, timed out really well.
1: I just realized everybody's going to be, all the ladies are going to be Indy Avarotti's character, Navarotti's character from Obsession. Like, there are going to be so many Obsession girls at Halloween this year. 100%. 100%. Anyway, sorry, I'm derailing the Jared Leto. I dislike Jared Leto.
0: Yes, you dislike Jared Leto. He's being accused of some non-consensual relations, which there had been, like, rumors that he had a sex island where he would take, like, underage, not like Epstein Island, but, like, really close. Like the rock band version of that.
1: Did the Lel run into Steve Tisch today at practice? No reason.
0: That conversation would have been fun. He just looked, Jared Leto looks weird. Apparently he played Skeletor in the He-Man Masters of the Universe movie, which released, I think. Mm-hmm. I didn't see a single promotion for that at all, and then it just appeared on Twitter, so I don't know how that one worked.
1: Kind of like the MLS All-Star game.
2: Yeah, I think it's on Amazon. I just saw that.
1: There you go. Mondo got it.
2: He didn't promote He-Man because he didn't like his performance, and I don't think they liked his performance either, so he didn't promote it at all.
1: I don't think anybody liked his performance.
0: Well, it's one of his better, I mean, from what I've seen on Twitter, it's one of his better performances. I mean, he did Morbius, for crying out loud. The movie was trash.
1: Did you like the Jared Leto, do you like Jared Leto's music?
0: 30 Seconds to Mars is fine.
1: Yeah. What is Jared Leto's best movie role? Oh, it's gotta be
0: Dream.
1: Oh, I was going to say Dallas Buyers Club. Requiem for a Dream is a bit of a bummer.
2: Fight Club.
1: A bit. He was in Fight Club?
2: Yeah. The blonde hair.
1: What was Jared Leto in Fight Club? I don't know if you're right on this.
0: That dude definitely sold his soul. Or somebody's soul.
1: He was in Fight Club. You're right. Didn't he get axed in American Psycho, too? So he's been in some good movies. Some good movies.
0: He's tainted them all.
1: Jennifer Connelly, Requiem for a Dream. That's a tough one. Yeah. Didn't know we'd be talking this extensively about Jared Leto tonight.
0: I just needed to make sure that you're on the hate train for Jared Leto. It's like my mission now is to make sure everybody's on the Jared Leto hate train.
1: I am now, just to keep you happy. I will dislike Jared Leto.
0: I mean, there's just too many sexual misconduct allegations to not be like, hey, that guy's weird, and we don't like him.
1: He is weird. The hair, the whole thing. Yeah. Jared Leto. It seems he's trying to be like somebody. I just don't know who it is. I can't place it. I can't place who it is. Saw that somebody earlier in the chat was writing Spider-Man spoilers. That wasn't a very nice thing because D-Day's going to see the movie.
0: Are you kicked?
1: You're not encumbered at all going into the movie theater tomorrow. You ready?
0: I think gave like the most basic spoiler, but it's no spoilers in the chat. You get kicked. I don't care who you are.
1: It's true.
0: So he gave spoilers for that other movie that you... He gave spoilers to the movie that you were talking about, that horror film, too. So it wasn't just Spider-Man.
1: Obsession?
0: Yeah.
1: Yeah, don't be that person. Like, spoiler person? Nobody likes that person. Don't be that guy. Or gal. This has been Westwood One Sports Night.
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23: Excited to start the 2026 training camp. We can't wait to get ramped up and going. Part of the reason we're really excited is because we expect this to be a very competitive camp from top to bottom on the roster. Obviously, over the last two off seasons, we made some difficult decisions in order to set up the franchise for sustained success. But we're really excited about the young core that we have in place on both sides of the ball, and are looking forward to see them grow and develop over the next several weeks. I also want to just mention Todd and his staff. They did a fantastic job running a great offseason program, and we're all looking forward to seeing their vision come to life on the grass here as we begin training camp. Last thing, before I open it up for questions, I wanted to just take a few moments to acknowledge Chris Powell and Scotty Springer. They've had a fantastic Cleveland Browns career. Chris was our longest tenured employee. Scotty was our third longest tenured employee. And between them, they have 5 decades of experience overseeing and running, the grounds crew. Those two individuals, they embody everything that you want from an employee: servant leadership, excellence in their role, and ultimate humility. They did not have glamour positions, in the organization, but all they did was excel and treat people with kindness and decency throughout. So it's bittersweet for us, because while we're happy to celebrate such long and excellent careers, we're really, really sad to see both those two go. So with that, I'll open up for questions.
24: Can you maybe first address getting Denzel and Grant both wrapped up long-term? How do you feel about that?
23: Yeah, really excited. Those guys are, they're core members of our team. I was joking with Peter. I was like, okay, well, Denzel's 29 and Grant, he's 27, soon to turn 28. And, they're the elder statesmen, of the team. But really excited to have those guys. They're what we want in the organization. They embody being Cleveland Browns, and happy to have them for the long haul.
25: How do you think they fit with the plan, as you have gotten younger over the last few years, to have kind of a couple of those older guys still hanging around for a while?
23: Well, I'll tell you what, if old is your mid and late 20s, then I'm in tough shape here, Scott. So, but listen, they're excellent players, still playing at a high level at their respective positions. Really excited them as contributing members for the team.
26: And how important is it then for guys like them and some of the other veterans on this team, when you have such a young core? A lot of those veterans that were here last year aren't here this year. How much do you expect to lean on them as you guys kind of try to shape up the culture of this current iteration of the Browns?
23: Yeah, look, I think that, core veterans, let me back up. I don't think it's just for any veteran, just having veterans just have veterans. But when you have Denzel and Grant, who are top-level players and top-level people, they end up being kind of like tent poles, within your organization and within your roster. It's a luxury and incredibly valuable to have, when you construct the team. And also, both those guys are homegrown.
25: How much does extending both of those guys who, I think third contracts for both of them with this organization, kind of maybe relax anyone that might have gotten a little nervous after the Miles trade, and seeing that just the organization showing commitment to guys that have really stepped up?
23: I'll be honest, Daryl, that really didn't have any consideration into it. Like, there are very few players in the NFL that get to third contracts. Now, maybe it's greater now that you're seeing more second contracts be 3-year terms as opposed to 5-year terms. But I think, since we've been here in 2020, the third contract guys have been, really Joel, Miles, and then really, these two. And it's an incredible accomplishment when you can get to that point. But you've got to be the right type of player and right type of person.
27: Andrew, just what about the timing too, and getting those done? You avoid any potential hold-ins, and just especially knowing, like you said, they're the elder statesmen and you guys have a new coordinator and all that.
23: Yeah, so I'd say a couple things. Like, we're always very proactive with our players too. Candidly, we don't do hold-ins here. So, You know, our guys know that, but we're really happy to get those guys done, the business taken care of before camp. So quite honestly, I'm not sitting up here answering those questions from you all, and they can just get going and focus on playing football, Andrew, as opposed to what's happened with their deal.
0: Andrew, when guys have, like, their contract is up, but yeah, I mean, it's-

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1: Financial cost, and then like how it fits in the, let's say, the broader construction of either the position group or the side of the ball.
2: So where does things, where do things stand with you and
1: Cloudy? Really good visit. Things that we still have to work through. Hopeful that, we can add him to the team, but it's still in the balance.
2: He doesn't seem like a guy that wants to toil through training camp.
1: I think that's an inaccurate perspective on him. Like, I think, he would tell you if he was standing up here, his most productive years are when he has a good, hearty camp. I think that comment is quite honestly unfair.
3: Andrew, as you go into a season where you guys are one of or maybe the youngest teams in the league, mm-hmm. How do you kind of judge the success of this year, just beyond the simplicity of wins and losses?
1: So you know what's funny, Dan? I didn't know you would ask the question, but I was like, I need a better response because I keep getting asked this question this spring. I keep saying that young doesn't necessarily – the implication is like young does not necessarily equal bad. Like I was looking it up. Out of the seven teams that were the youngest last year, it included Green Bay, who's always young. It included Philadelphia, who won their division. It included Seattle, who won the Super Bowl, and included Baltimore. I don't think that, that has to be, a cop-out for expectation or performance, so to speak. But as we think about it, our goal going into the season is we want to be a tough and competitive team that develops and plays its best football towards the end. We want to control and focus on the things that we can control, because so many things go into factor in terms of what happens over the course of the year. If we can focus on the narrow set of things that are within our control, how we prepare every day, how we organize, things of that nature, then we believe that we're going to be happy with what the end of the year looks like.
3: Andrew, with that past quarterback competitions with this organization, there always seemed to be a caveat that came with them. Piece of the roster might have been incomplete or whatever it was. When you look at this current quarterback competition and you look at this young skill guys that you have brought in here, you kind of feel like this might be one of the more fair, balanced, equitable quarterback competitions that you guys have been able to have in a training camp for a long time?
1: I don't know that I could. It's a good question, Darrell. I don't know that I could comment on that. I guess, part of it is, truth be told, we haven't even seen the team in pads yet. So, it's a projection in terms of what we have. We're excited about it. But, none of us really, truly know. I guess the second thing I would say is quarterback's a tough position to play in the NFL. No roster is perfect. I understand what you're getting at. I don't know that it would be fair of me to characterize as this is a more fair competition than others in the past.
4: Andrew, it's a similar situation as last year where you have a crowded quarterback room, four guys, some young quarterbacks. Are you approaching it with a similar mindset as last year where you're open to taking four guys on the 53-man roster, but you're always open to, potentially?
1: Yeah, I am. I think you've heard me say it's the most valuable position, and they've got to earn it. It's not just a situation where guys are on scholarship in terms of a roster spot. So we'll see. I don't think that you can necessarily be prescriptive at the beginning of camp, because things are going to surprise you in both directions. Injuries are going to pop up. Opportunities that you don't foresee on, July 31st, may show up on August 31st. So we try and maintain as much flexibility as possible.
5: Do you think it's important to have the quarterback starter name for the joint practice?
1: I think it's important to have the starting quarterback name before week one.
6: Do you think, Andrew, are you convinced now after, even though you haven't seen them in the past, that your offensive line is going to be better than what you had last year?
1: We'll feel really good about the players, the guys that we brought in that group as a whole. I think, you hit the nail on the head, though, Jeff, the fact that, we haven't seen them in pads. So, TBD.
7: Andrew, with Jadavian again, was there any hesitation given how his last kind of tenure here ended?
1: Yeah, I'd say two things to that, Scott. I think number one, reconciliation is possible in life, right? And I don't subscribe to the notion of defining people by their worst or best moment. But in this case, a moment of weakness, he made a mistake. It's something you talk through. We've maintained a good relationship with JD since 2022. And I think the second thing is we had him for 2 years, and it was certainly a lot more positives than negatives, despite how it ended. So we do feel comfortable bringing him back into the organization if it's the right fit on both sides.

0: won 8 games in the last 2 years.
1: Mm-hmm.
0: So, what can fans look forward to there? That's a tough run.
2: Yeah. Listen, I think it goes back to what I said earlier, Terry. We're really excited about this core. We've got a group of young players that we've invested in, that we anticipate growing and developing over the course of the year, you know, with the veteran infrastructure. And we're looking forward to seeing this team on the grass. I feel really good about the staff, the coaching staff that we have in place. Certainly see their vision for how they want to play the roster, and, you know, we've got to go out and go do it.
3: Andrew, you said Jared was the reason why you were the bio string was palpable for you, you know, to do. What have you seen out of him since he's been here? How have you seen him sort of, you know, accept the challenge that's ahead of him, and you know, just how has he sort of acclimated?
2: Well, I think probably the only thing, like, let me back up. Like, as a player, you know, we know how effective and how disruptive he is. You really haven't seen that as much just because we haven't been in pads. Like, I think anything that you're really trying to say there is probably probably unfair. I think the guy, rare work ethic, nonstop motor, outstanding teammate, very passionate about football, and he has an energy that is very infectious, you know, for that entire group. That D-line room, they are super, super tight right now. It's been pretty cool to see them come together this offseason.
4: I know sacks aren't everything, mm-hmm. but can you give an example of a player who never had double-digit sacks in college and then went on to be a double-digit sack guy?
2: Daniel Hunter.
4: Yeah. Is it uncommon, or?
2: I don't know that off the top of my head. You just asked me for an example.
5: In lieu of the sort of question about the young roster and what success looks like, I guess in a rookie class specifically, what are you kind of hoping to see, learn about that group here at training camp for the season?
2: You know, when rookies come in, we expect them to compete, and we expect them to be productive players on the roster. That all being said, not naive to the fact that last year's class was pretty unique in terms of how quickly and how effectively they hit the ground running. But that being said, it's like, hey, like, you know, it's a job. We're in professional football now. And do I think that, you know, our players, when they're in year one, are going to be as great as they are in year three, year five, whatever? You know, no. But we expect them to be positive contributors to the team this year.
6: Andrew, when it comes to the quarterback situation, I hear this from people all the time. If Todd Monken feels that you guys have two quality starters on the roster right now, why not go with the young guy who might have a chance to be your quarterback of the future?
2: Yeah, I wouldn't rule anything out in terms of the whole quarterback of the future discussion. Like, ultimately, we're going to play the player who is the most productive, you know, on the field. You know, I know Scott's over here saying that 27 is old, but, you know, I think Deshaun's only 30. Deshaun's only 30. So I there's no need to make any decisions about the future right now, and we'll let it play out and figure it out as we go.
5: Andrew, it's obviously a results business, and everyone's looking at the results of a given play, whether it's in practice mm-hmm. or a game, specifically to the quarterback. So, like, how do you, beyond just a completed pass, mm-hmm. how do you, evaluate a quarterback's performance independent of the result?
2: It's a good question, Daryl. I think context matters, right? Like, what are we trying to do? Like, okay, we're in a scripted period in practice. Like, okay, are we in third and long where there's, you know, a different measure of success than we're doing, you know, second and short situations? Why was the play successful? Did we complete the pass, but it was like the wrong progression and we got lucky? Or did we, you know, throw an interception because the receiver, like, you know, broke off his route, or there was like a lack of protection? And then a big part of it is like getting with the coaching staff, understanding the intent of, you know, what we're trying to accomplish with that group. It could be like, hey, you know, we want them to be more aggressive in this set of periods because we're, you know, we're in the lab, so to speak. Or, hey, these are more realistic game situations. This is like a kind of really like grade as you go, because we're simulating a true game. So I know I threw a lot of stuff at you, right, you know, right there, but it's probably, you take those in sections and then you evaluate it with the full context.
7: Andrew, knowing that Denzel and Grant are actually old, I'm trying to push past that for a second.
2: Yeah.
7: And I know it's been asked a couple times, but could you say more and explain more? When you traded Miles, it seemed like it could have been a fork in the road. Mm-hmm. Totally embrace or jump into a youth movement, and you didn't take that route here with these contracts. So why not?
2: I think the big thing, I guess maybe going back to the Miles decision, Nate, is, you know, I mentioned like that wasn't like plan A going into the offseason. I would categorize that as, hey, this was a unique opportunity that we didn't necessarily anticipate doing or anticipate being available to us. So making that trade didn't fundamentally alter our approach to team building from that, you know, from that time forward. Denzel and Grant, they're in the primes of their career. They're high level players. They're high level people. Those are the types that we want to continually make investments in.
1: You mentioned Todd at the beginning. Mm-hmm. How have you seen him kind of handle and embrace his first chance to be an NFL legend?
2: Yeah, Todd's awesome. I think Todd, the best way to describe him is he is old school discipline with new school relationships and football. And how many of you watch Landman? Any of you watch Landman here? Okay, so Todd, to me, he's like Billy Bob Thornton's character, Tommy Norris in Landman, where here's a guy who's highly intelligent, great critical thinking skills, great street savvy, rare problem solver, but he can also relate to the 21-year-old on the oil rig, the head of the drug cartel, or the billionaire financier in the office. That is Todd Monken, and that's like an incredible skill to have as a head coach.
8: How important is the development of the depth on the end? Obviously, Jared Verse, mm-hmm. you guys were looking for a big production out of him, Alex Wright, to step up in that role. But the guys that will come in a rotation, how important is it to identify kind of those pieces that you have out here?
2: Yeah, I think quite honestly, between Jared, Alex, and Isaiah, we're really happy with that top three. And then I think as we go beyond that, like, there's a great opportunity for a number of players in that room to really step up and fill the void. I think back to, it might have been 2 years ago, we claimed Cam Thomas off of the waivers, and he really grew before signing the contract in Atlanta this offseason. He really grew into a really productive, you know, what we would call Bravo unit defensive end for us. So I think there are a number of younger players or less experienced players that there will be really good competition for that spot. But it's important because, you know, we wave our D-line. They're like hockey lines, right, where it's like you're go, go, go, go, go. Okay, the next shift is in. That depth is incredibly important.
9: Have you ever had a moment like yesterday where you had to walk out and tell somebody, hey, your contract signed, and then they go put their helmet on? What was that like for you to sort of tell?
2: So we, the other situation we had that was similar to that was Nick Chubb a couple years ago. And what happens in the rare situations where that happens are you're like at the 1-inch line and you're trying to like hammer out, you know, language or some like minor like detail, and you and the agent, you look at each other and you're like, okay, you know what we don't want to have happen is this guy's on the practice field and we're at the 1/2-inch line and they have some fluke injury, and then you and I are both looking at, well, like, we can't do the deal, and then your client's going to ask you, okay, well, why wasn't the deal done before I hit the field? So we've had like two of those situations, but those are really the only situations when that type of thing happens.
10: Well, Lord has other situations.
2: Chubb. When we were finalizing his deal, I guess it was what, 21, something along those lines. His case, we just had him do individual because, like, we don't want any type of crazy accident where then, like, you know, you can't do anything.
4: How do you feel about the cornerback situation after your two starters?
2: Good. I think, you know, Miles obviously played really good at nickel for us. You know, we signed Damari, was it last week? And I think we have some good competition. But like any, you know, like any position group, Tony, like if we have an opportunity to upgrade or add talent, we'll look to do that.
7: Andrew, just going back to the...
2: Okay, go, no, go
7: going
2: ahead.
7: Back to center for a second.
2: Sure.
7: What are you looking to see out of Brassford, and how much would that maybe upgrade the offensive line if you could switch Jenkins back to tackle?
2: You know, I think the first thing that we're looking at for Parker, which he's done a nice job in the spring, is to have command of everything, you know, mentally, because that's there's a very high cognitive load at the center position in this offense. You know, the second thing with him, which you see, is like, you know, his ability to play at the second level is excellent. When we get the pads on, it's how does he acclimate to the relative, let's say, lack of size relative to the position? You know, how does he, like, transition and kind of figure out the tools and tricks that allow him to be successful, in the NFL. And look, that could come in 2 weeks. It could come in 2 years. You know, we don't know that, but we're excited about his progress so far.
6: Andrew, when you look out there and you see Juwan Jones at left tackle with the first team on day one, and now we know that Spencer's going to be rotating in with him, what is sort of the philosophy there, and how do you think that's going to shake out?
2: You know, honestly, that's probably a better question for Todd to speak to, because, you know, he'll obviously make the lineup decisions. I think it's good work for both players. Both have had a good spring. Spencer's acclimated quickly. I think you've all seen DeJuan's new swell, physique, that type of thing, and he's done a really great job with that. But how that plays out over the course of the next several weeks and who plays where, fortunately we have a whole training camp to decide that.
11: Andrew, I know you guys scout quarterbacks, every year it's just part of the scouting process, but Jimmy kind of acknowledged that you guys are going to keep an eye on this quarterback class. I know every year we say this is the class, but given, the number of prospects, top prospects that might be available, does the process change for you guys in terms of just the scouting department and how you're going to go about it this fall?
2: No, it doesn't, Daniel. And I think, actually, you may not have been here when I said this before. We really treat each year for the scouting process like we're scouting an expansion team, because...
11: I've heard
2: that. Okay. So, your needs today aren't the same as your needs tomorrow, and you just don't know how the prospects will kind of, ebb and flow over the course of the season. So we have that mindset. So, if you get surprised either way, you're not playing catch-up once you get to the spring.
1: Andrew, we didn't see Joe Royer out there. Is he back soon?
2: Yeah, so, Joe, I think we've all had situations maybe in our lives and careers where we're maybe dealing with a personal matter that takes precedent over our job, or in Joe's case, football. Out of respect to him and his privacy, I'm not going to go into the details, other than to say that he has our full support. We're really happy that he's focused on kind of resolving this this matter. I don't have a definite timeline in terms of when he's going to be back, but when he does return, which will hopefully be sooner rather than later, we'll get him ramped up quickly and reintegrated into everything.
4: Do you expect Malik Collins to be cleared at some point in training camp?
2: I am going to let Todd answer that question.
4: You said he hopes.
2: Okay. I hope so too.
12: Anything else?
2: All right. Thank you, guys.
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23: Coming off a new two-year extension, here's Browns cornerback Denzel Ward at the podium.
24: Thank you, bro.
25: You say, man,
24: by a month.
25: Hey, yeah, y'all hungry? I got you. You know, I got you. You get some pizzas, some steaks, whatever you want.
26: Denzel, it all seemed to come together quickly.
25: Mm-hmm.
26: What precipitated it? What was your reaction?
25: Yeah, I don't know if it was too quickly. Like I said, it was a lot of back and forth talks with my agent and AB and everybody. And I think it's probably news to you guys and everybody around the league. But just a lot of back and forth talks, and I was happy to get a deal done.
27: Was there any concern on your part, Denzel, that after Miles was traded that you might be next?
25: Like I said, I always say, like, I don't... Like, if I get traded or go to a different team, you know, that's where I'm supposed to be, and that's what was meant for me. You know, I just enjoy playing the game of football, so wherever I'm at, I'm going to go get my best effort and make plays and be that shutdown corner wherever I'm at. But as you see, the Browns, they still got me. So as long as they got me here, you know, I'm going to be that guy here and continue to play hard and try to get wins for the city.
26: Just to be clear, did you ask for a no-trade clause?
25: I won't go into too much detail about, you know, contracts like that. But
1: yeah. Was there any hesitation on your part, given the fact that Miles was traded, given that the roster's been in kind of a transition for the last couple of years, getting real younger, to sign on here for another couple of years?
25: No, I wasn't really any hesitation. Like I said, Miles is a great friend of mine and a great player and, you know, loved him when he was on the team. But, I mean, he's not on the team now. And, you know, I'm all in for Cleveland. You know, I'm a Cleveland kid through and through, and this is where I'm at and this is where I want to be. And this is where I'm going to go and play hard and try to fight to get wins. And whoever's here, that's who we go fight with and that's who we go work with.
28: Then coming off of that, you have the third most experience on this roster league-wise, and you're obviously from here. How much does that mean to you to not only be one of the more veteran leaders on this team, but to continue playing in your hometown?
25: Yeah, it's exciting. Everybody trying to say I'm old, though. I'm not. I don't feel I'm old. I still feel good. But, no, it's exciting just to still play for my hometown team. Like I said, being an Ohio kid and just working towards my goals. So, you know, got the contract, but, you know, I just enjoy playing football, and I'm glad to continue to do that.
6: Denzel, now that this is done, when we looked back to the offseason, it seemed, you know, a little odd that you weren't here for the OTAs mm-hmm. and stuff like that. And I know you explained that you had a COVID and stuff like that. and then you didn't really participate in mm-hmm. the camp. So, in retrospect, yeah. Were those things a little bit related to the fact that you were trying to get this contract?
25: Yeah, it was related. It was related to answer your question.
26: Hey, ESPN did an annual survey among coaches, executives, rating every position.
25: Mm-hmm.
26: You came up seventh among NFL quarterbacks.
25: Yeah.
26: So six pretty good ones ahead of you, but do you think that is fair ranking for you?
25: I feel like I always get kind of put down in the rankings, lower than I should be. I'm not sure why it is, but you know, it's a lot of talented guys, but I do feel like I'm that number one guy in the league. I feel my numbers speak for itself, my play when you turn on the tape. But like I said, it's a lot of great players, a lot of number one corners out there in the league, and I just happen to be one of them, just like other guys for other teams.
0: Denzel, I mean, there's just been so many changes, obviously, for the defense over the last six or however many months. Mm-hmm. Like, what gives you confidence that you, as like a leader, can help kind of keep that standard, what it's been for like one of the top units in the league?
25: Yeah, I think it starts with myself. I got to uphold the standard that I've been playing at, continue to play on a high level, and bringing people along with me as well as that go. And as I'm playing well, that's going to bring everybody else up as well.
26: Do you think this new coordinator will play as much press man as Schwartz did?
25: Oh, potentially. I do. I really love the plays that he does have in, so I'm looking forward to getting out here and practicing them and going through them all. But we just got to wait and see how it's going to go during the game.
1: I know you already were when you signed the last contract, but how does it feel to be the highest paid guy at your position?
25: Yeah, it feels great. That was always my goal, to be the highest paid again and to make that happen. And I'm glad we got it done. But like I said, my most important thing, I just enjoy playing the game of football. So I'm grateful for the money, the raise they gave me and money. But now it's time to play football. I do what I love.
26: You worked a lot last year at this time of year on securing the ball. Mm-hmm. Between periods, you're always catching the ball, touching
25: yeah.
26: the ball. And I don't know how many interceptions you had last year, too. Mm-hmm. So what's the state of your interception game, do you think?
25: When you say the state of it, what do you mean?
26: Can you get more?
25: I feel like I could definitely get more. Like I said, I always invite more targets. I want more targets, get more action on the ball. But, I could definitely get more, and I need to get more, and that's going to be the goal, again, going in this year to get more interceptions.
0: And so you talked about sort of your role as a leader on the team. I mean, there's so many young guys brought in the last couple of years. Mm-hmm. It kind of feels like there's a transition happening in terms of, like, culture, and you got Todd here now. What role can you sort of play in trying to help build a new culture here?
25: Mm-hmm. Yeah, I think just continue to be myself, you know, lead how I lead. I feel I've become more vocal, but just continue to play well and playing at a high level. And like I said before, bringing people along with me and, you know, just continue to be myself. I feel that's going to help bring everybody up.
26: Behind you and Tyson Campbell, there seems to be a lot of uncertainty as how the backups unfold, the nickelback. Mm-hmm. What's your opinion, having seen them through the spring season, the depth behind mm-hmm. you? Two starters.
25: Yeah, no, we gonna be good. Of course, you gonna think that lose some guys, and you know, the depth is not as well. But guys been playing well, and I think we gonna be good.
27: Yeah, was it kind of a badge of honor that you don't get a lot of interceptions because they're throwing the other side?
25: Yeah, but I want some action though, so I do love when they throw the ball at me. You know, I want them to throw the ball at me in this camp. You know, I don't want guys to go away from me just so I can practice as well and get reps on task. But yeah, it is a badge of honor. You know, it's respect, and I'm grateful for that respect. But I do love being in action though and making plays.
0: Denzel, one of the rankings this offseason was about the young core players that have come in here, and perhaps ranked fourth among now.
25: Mm-hmm.
0: And one of the new faces, obviously, is Jared Verse coming in, and among the league leaders and mm-hmm. pressures. Just when you saw that whole situation, that trade go down with Miles, and the fact that you brought Jared in,
25: mm-hmm.
0: What type of message did that send to you as one of the longer tenured players here,
25: mm-hmm.
0: you know, bringing in a player of his caliber?
25: Yeah, I think it shows that we're still competing to win. You know, it's not, I don't think, I see a lot of people talking about we're trying to rebuild and tank or something like that. But I think it just shows that we're trying to rebuild, bringing in a great player like Jared Verse. You know, he's still a talented player. Miles Garrett is obviously Miles Garrett. He's going to be who he is. But, you know, we're still a talented team and got talented players. We just got to go show that and play together. No one player wins the game. You know, it's a team sport. And we all play together, all 11. We're going to be good.
26: So, your attitude, both at your camp and today, is that, hey, get traded and play hard for whoever.
25: Mm-hmm.
26: So, what was the conversation like about that possibility when you signed this contract?
25: I just pretty much focus on where I'm at. Like, if I'm here, cool. You know, if it came to the point to where I needed to be traded, then I think I'll focus more on it then. But that didn't come about yet. And I could still get traded. You know, that's the NFL. Things happen. And but I just deal with it as stuff come. You know, you can't worry about the what ifs all the time. You just got to be in the moment.
26: What
1: What have been your early impressions of Todd, and what kind of camp do you think he's going to run?
25: Great. I think he's been great so far, just the way he's been rallying the team. I think it's going to be a tough camp. I do feel it's going to be a tough camp, but I'm excited for it.
3: What about Mike coming in and replacing Jim?
25: Yeah, no, I'm excited to have him. Like I said, I feel he got a lot of good plays and plays that I'm going to enjoy and can make a lot of plays in. So I'm looking forward to getting out here and practicing them and going through it with the rest of the team and going from there.
3: They brought in Casey Boston, and you're looking forward to going against those guys in practice.
25: Yeah, for sure. Those guys, they're going to make me work. I'm going to make them work too, though. But I'm looking forward to going against them. They got a lot of talent, a lot of different body types. So just being able to get different work from all those players is going to be fun.
6: I know you addressed this a little bit, but what kind of changed for you, or what made you still really want to be here even though Miles is gone? Because there was a point where, that was going to kind of rattled you a little bit
25: Yeah.
6: The previous year.
25: Yeah.
6: So what kind of changed in your mind about that?
25: I think really just thinking about, like, I'm from Cleveland, this is the city I'm from. I've always played in Ohio. I'm an Ohio kid, and it's just grateful to be able to come and play for my hometown team. Not many people get to do that, so just to be able to get back to this city, I feel that deserves win and deserves a lot more. I just want to be a part of that once we get this thing going.
3: For you, what's the last one knowing that you're the longest tenured Browns player on this roster?
25: Say it one more time for me.
3: What's it like knowing that you're the longest tenured Browns player on this roster?
25: Yeah, like I said, everybody keep thinking I'm old, but I'm still young and still ready to play. But like I said, I just knowing what's coming, knowing what to expect out here and what to do and stuff. So just trying to be a leader for the team and just be myself. Thank you, guys.
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18: Man, you've worked so hard to get to this point and to have it pay off. It's got to be awesome.
19: It's awesome. Browns organization believing in me, the fans, teammates, coaches, everybody. So it's good to be that, you know, that steady leader, that steady player that people can rely on. And look, it looks like we're here for the long haul, man.
18: Yeah, and we're all happy about that. You know, when you think about on the back end, now you and Denzel both through 2029. You got some young guys in there, and I was joking with him, and he did not like it very much. But I'm like, you're kind of the veteran now, and it's got to be crazy. I mean, I'm sure you remember being out here your first training camp. Obviously, that one didn't go the way you wanted, but to think about where you are now, incredible testament to your work and what you've done. But how's it kind of being in that role now where you look around and you're the vet?
19: A whole lot of new faces, a whole lot of new coaches, team full of youngins, man, team full of Bronnies, and we the bronze. You know? So, you know, I think Denzel is actually like OG. I feel like I'm still in that big bro kind of range.
18: Okay.
19: But Denzel is, he's getting up there to that OG.
18: What's it like kind of for you? You know, you wanted to get this done. We know that it kind of impacted the way that you approached the earlier portion of the offseason as you guys got it done. But to just get it done and now be all about football and getting ready here for this 2026 season.
19: Yeah, I mean, that's what's most important. Training camp, we take this time to train.
18: Yeah,
19: know, let's get what we got to do. Let's get it done. You know, of course, leave that to my agency and people who control those things. But can't say enough good things about AB and the Browns and how they handled, you know, getting us ready for the situation and ultimately down to the wire. But I was able to practice yesterday, so that felt good.
18: Well, I was talking to you at lunch. And you said, they're working on it right now. And maybe my eyes deceive me, but it felt like at some point yesterday, AB came over and said, yes, it is actually done. Is that how it happened? And what did he say to you?
19: Yeah, he came running on the field. He said, you know, it's done. He said, we're going to, I know you haven't signed yet, but we'll honor your contract, your deal. And, you know, if you want to practice, you can practice. I said, come on, give me my helmet.
18: That's great. That had to be a good feeling. You get goosebumps when he came out and said that?
19: Yeah, I mean, it's hard to take in at the moment because, you know, you really just want to practice. So I think after practice when everybody, you know, hit me up and doing those, all this kind of, you know, you check your phone, it's 1,000 messages and this and whatnot. But it's like we've been doing this for years now. So it's kind of, it is what it is.
18: Now, your mom is obviously your biggest fan, travels everywhere for all of the games. This had to be an incredible moment for you to be able to share with her as well. I know you haven't had too much time to dive into it, but how's that been to have, you know, be able to reward your hard work and everything that your mom's done to raise you and support you over this time?
19: No doubt. You know, my family's done a great job of having a support system for us. And if y'all haven't seen my mom, she's Brown's number. She's my number one fan,
18: exactly.
19: But she becomes, you know, team mom and team number one fan as well. So I think that that's very important in life, is just having a great support system.
18: Yep.
19: You know, upbringing like we did, my sisters and everybody, cousins, everybody that's just been around me, it's cool to see this growth that we have as a family. So hopefully we keep it going.
18: It's awesome. All right, speaking of keeping it going, that means let's get on this field and winning some games this year. A change at defensive coordinator. Mike Rutenberg comes in, and you can feel his energy just being out here, seeing him. What's it been like working with him, and how is, you know, without giving away the secrets, but, you know, a lot's going to stay the same, but there are going to be some fun new wrinkles.
19: A lot of new wrinkles, a lot of confusion for the offense.
18: Mm-hmm.
19: Obviously, if it's confusion for the offense, that means that we're switching up some looks and we're doing this, that, and the third. So we're getting it right now. If we're moving around a lot, you know, it's going to be a couple mistakes here and there. That's what we do right now. We get it cleaned up, and we just demand our respect from the offense.
18: When you have a new defensive coordinator, often then that would mean that everybody's different. But in this case, they kept your position, Coach. Coach Banda, who's one of the best in the league, got an opportunity maybe to be a defensive coordinator himself, certainly soon got interviews this year. But how's that helped having that continuity of you, yourself, obviously, Rocket, and then Donovan's been here, Chris has been here, some of those guys in that room. But to be able to have, yeah, there's some new stuff, but there's still a lot of continuity in terms of who the main guy in your room is.
19: Yeah, I think that, first of all, Banda, you know, what can I say, man? He's a ultimate player's coach. Cares about you. Cares about how your family's doing. And I think that makes the players want to, you know, go just the extra mile for him. And I think that's why he has so much success with players, in a relationship with coaches, anybody. So when you have a coach like that, it's easy to play for. Rudy, I don't even know, man. It's like it's a roller coaster, Rudy, man. Just always bringing emotion.
18: Yep.
19: Like his defense literally portrays what he is as a person. You know, it's very exotic and very like I don't know. It's just a fun defense to play in.
18: That's
19: and
18: cool.
19: He exemplifies that. So it's contagious. It spreads.
18: For you guys, really kind of the first time in a while that you're going against, at least at its core, a new type of an offensive scheme. Mm-hmm. What have you kind of seen from the offense as you've gone through? And you've been able to do it on the field a little bit, but also through film. And, you know, obviously they've made a lot of investment in the young skill talent there. So I think it's going to be kind of a fun camp to see you guys battle it out.
19: Yeah, like I said, I don't know all the intricate details of what they got going on. I know that Monk's got them under control, and it's a different look, different feel to it. But at the same time, as a defender, like I like to control the pace.
18: Yep.
19: I like to dictate what the offense is gonna do. So I'm gonna continue doing that, and hopefully, you know, iron sharpens iron.
18: What do you think about your experience with Coach Monk so far? I mean, just the directness, the passion has got to be awesome.
19: Yeah, yeah. I think it's you know, that's what you get with top tier coaches like him. Been around the game for so long, finally getting his chance as an NFL head coach. So I know he has a lot to prove, and I think, you know, it's a lot on the table for him, but. You know, he can handle it, so let's do it.
18: Absolutely. Well, we'll wrap it up. Congratulations again, man. Grant, always a pleasure. Let's go, Browns, baby.
19: Go Browns, dog power.
0: He was one of those ones that we were in the draft process before. We were hoping.
15: Yes,
0: and then
15: very much so.
0: We got Mr. Delpit, and he's been great since he's been here. He's going to be here a while longer, and there's a theme there because this defense now is pretty locked up for a while.
15: Yeah, it's good. You look at on the defensive line, Jared Verse and Alex Wright through 2028, Mason Graham through 2029. I think Jared Verse will likely be after this season locked up longer than that. That would be my guess. Linebacker Quincy Williams through 2027, Carson Schwechter through 2028. And by the way, I'd add Mike Hall through 2027 as well.
0: Yep.
15: Now, if he goes and does things that were...
0: He looks good.
15: It appears that, again, long way to go, no pads, all of that, but Mike Hall... looks like he has a chance to realize his immense potential. If that happens, it would obviously be huge for the Cleveland Browns. On the back end, you've got your corners Ward through 29, Tyson Campbell through 28, and the best part of that is that there's still the Jags paying some of that freight for you.
0: Yep.
15: And now you've got McNeil Warren and Grant Delpit through 2029, and my guess is, you know, the Browns are still in a position where they absolutely can keep Ronnie Hickman beyond that if he has another good year here. So it's a defensive core at the starters that has a chance to be together for a very long time. And you give those guys behind it, you know, a chance to kind of get their feet wet and build up that experience. So I think if you're the Browns right now, you're feeling like you're in a pretty good place at a lot of the key positions to at least know that you've got, you know, your defensive line starters through next year. Yep. And adding in Malik Collins as well to that. But, you know, he's still working his way back. But I'm talking about the young nucleus of Verse, Wright, Graham, and Mike Hall.
0: Yep.
15: Both of your starting linebackers. Quincy and Schwechter through next year, Denzel and Campbell, your top two corners, and then even Miles Harden. Miles Harden's got, this is his third year. He'll have one more year after this, but your corners are all locked up for this season and next. Your top two are locked up for this season and two more. And then your two of your top three top safeties are locked up for the next four. It's a good place to be.
0: It's
15: with
0: a really
15: young core.
0: It really is. And it's a cool thing too, because you're talking about an ability for all of these guys to kind of grow together.
15: Right.
0: In many instances, you know, through the prime of their career, if you're Denzel and Delpit and those guys, but then through the beginning of your career with some of these young guys as well, with Mason and, Schwechter and some of those guys. So yeah, we're in a really good spot with where this defense is, and they've been great. The depth needs to come along with that first team defense has been really the story of the first 2 days of camp.
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22: I'm Nathan Zagura, senior media broadcaster and color commentator for the Cleveland Browns. My wife Kayla and I just welcomed our dream baby, Luca, and those first moments together were unforgettable. 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Every question we had, they answered. 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
30: It was a little break and then getting back into it. How's that readjustment, reacclimation been for two after the offseason break?
31: It's been awesome. It's been, it hasn't been too hard because I came in a little early. I was here on like the 15th. So, yeah, I've been here for a little bit earlier. Yeah.
32: Spencer, you are making a transition to the left side, even though you played it before. Yeah. You're doing it at the highest level possible. How confident are you, having gone through the offseason program, that you'll be ready to go from day one?
31: I'm really confident, man. I got one of the best coaches in football teaching me how to get back to that position. And I do have a lot of reps there as well. So, I don't know, I'm really confident.
33: Are there any adjustments? What are the biggest adjustments you have to make, even though you have been there before?
31: I think the biggest adjustments is changing sides. It's kind of just learning how to get off again on that side. I think when you run off to one way so many times, it's a little harder to change back to the other side, if that makes sense.
32: You moved to the right side, as you call it, for the benefit of the team, because you had a new guy come in, right?
31: Yes, sir.
32: How much better do you think you'd have been if you stayed 3 years at left tackle?
31: I think I could have gone really good, but then I wouldn't know how to play both sides. So I feel like I feel really blessed to have been in the position I was in at Utah.
34: What were your experiences against Jared Verse when you went against each other in minicamp, and then what do you expect those battles to be like when you get to pads?
31: He's so good, man. I mean, he's just really good at helping coach me up. There'd be a lot of reps, because we didn't have anything like full speed before, so there'd be a lot of reps where I might have overset. He would let me know, and then kind of help me correct mistakes I made.
35: Yeah. What was your initial impression of him and just what kind of guy he is?
31: I feel like you just see him, and he just has the aura of like of a competitor, if that makes sense. You see him and how loud he is in the locker room and the way he wants to lead every drill. He's a real competitor.
34: I mean, he's a guy that says his strength is the power, right? That he's a violent rusher. So, first of all, what does that look like? And then is that something, is will that prepare you because, you know, he's one of the better guys to do that?
31: Oh, yeah. I mean, he's already one of, like, the top guys in, like, the numbers in the weight room. So I think absolutely that'll prepare me because there's not a lot of guys that can power rush like Jared Verse.
2: What personal goals do you have for yourself entering into this
31: trade? I just want to be a damn good football player. Yeah.
34: There's been so much change. I know you're new, but it's probably going to be five new guys across the offensive line. So how do you, as a group, find that chemistry that an offensive line needs?
31: I feel like we just, everybody goes in and puts in the work every day. I'm just the rookie, and I kind of follow what the vets have for us to do. And I don't know, I feel like I'll just do my job every day, and I think that'll come together.
34: Has Zion had any real good advice for you?
31: Oh, yeah. Zion, he's the best. After every practice, I'm out there, and he's helping me with my sets and my punches and things like that. Yeah.
2: As you've got to know Elton, what have you taken from him and his experience?
31: A thing that Elton has been showing me a lot of is back when he played tackle and then how he kind of, the way he would load up his foot to get up out of his stance. That's something that he's helped me out a lot with, and yeah.
34: You're good?
31: Yeah. Thank you.
34: Thanks, Spencer. Good to see you.
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10: Nah, it's good. It's good. I mean, I like it out here. I like it a lot. You know, Ohio, you know, that's where I grew up and everything like that. I think I look good in brown and orange. So, you know, I think I'm doing my thing with the colors and stuff. But nah, it's good to be back around teammates and everything like that. You get that month and a half off to digest everything, and you come back and you're just ready to work.
11: Do you already feel like part of the team after going through spring? Little as you did.
10: Yeah, no, I felt like part of the team the first day here. You know, the guys were understanding of the circumstances. They gave me my little bit of time to, you know, remorse and everything like that. But man, I feel like I'm a brother. I feel like I've been with these dudes all year, all OTAs.
11: Did you, during the offseason, did you try to find a way to, like, connect with some guys like Alex or Isaiah or guys in the room?
10: Yeah, no, I got some training with a couple of the guys. Me and Q had ended up going to a wedding together. I got to see A-Wright and a couple of the other guys while I was on a little vacation. I got to spend some good time with everybody.
12: I know you haven't been teammates long with Denzel Ward and Grant Delpit, but just seeing them get those extensions, how excited were you for not only them, but what it says about the defense and the level you guys are trying to compete at?
10: Yeah, no doubt. But I mean, you can tell they're very humble. You know, they get in the locker room, everybody, you know, they get paid. You know how guys are, oh, yeah, you got paid. You know, they real humble and everything like that, try to downplay it. Man, that's big money, and I'm very happy for them and their families. You know, they're able to, you know, rejoice and all that. But they came back the next day just ready to work. It wasn't anything about the money or anything like that. They're ready to move on.
13: Does this feel different than your first two camps with the 49ers?
10: Oh, Rams. But nah, you good. You good. Nah, it don't feel no different. At the end of the day, football is just football. You just work. You know, obviously, it's a different area, different, you know, vibe, different playbook, and I'm ready for all of it.
0: Jared, sacks aren't everything. We all know that. But what do you think the next evolution of your sack game brings you to?
10: I mean, it's just finishing. I mean, when you look at the numbers and everything like that, and I'm never a big stat guy, big number guy, but to be translucent with it, to talk about the statistics of it all, I'm one of the highest pressure rates, but pressures don't mean anything if you can't finish. Getting to the quarterback means nothing if you can't finish. Yeah, it throws him off a little bit and messes with his head, but, you know, sacks is what puts them back a little bit, and that's just, you know, finishing is just my biggest part.
0: How many times would you like to finish this year?
10: 100, 1,000. I want to finish as many times as possible. As many times as I get back there, I want to finish.
13: Jared, the Browns are hopeful that they can sign Jadeveon Clowney. So I was just wondering, what are your thoughts on that, and how do you guys think, how do you think that you two guys would pair together?
10: Yeah, you know, I mean, Clowney's obviously one of the best rushers I've ever, you know, watched. You know, watching his film from college and everything like that. That's one of the biggest reasons I even ever played DN. So, you know, having that dude in the room would be, you know, monumental for me. But I will say, you know, having that vet presence is probably even bigger than just, you know, my personal honor of him. Having that vet presence, someone that's been around the game, someone that can teach you things like that. That's why I went to the Sack Summit, to be around, you know, Von Miller, Max Crosby, you know, all these, you know, high-end rushers, because you can learn so much from them.
13: Did you get a chance to talk to him when he was here yesterday
10: visiting? No, I didn't even get to see him. I heard about word of mouth.
14: When you talk about finishing, what do you think is that next step for you? How do you go about finishing?
10: I think it's just, you know, working on grip strength and everything like that. You can get your hands on them, you can throw them around and everything like that. But with the game, the way it's evolving, quarterbacks are getting stronger. They'll be able to move a little bit faster, everything like that. So if you get your hands on them, you might not get another chance to do that. You just got to handle it right then and there.
15: Jared, obviously you're focusing on getting acclimated yourself. But as training camp wraps up and what you've seen so far from the guys around you, what do you like about maybe the depth of pieces on the defensive line, especially on the ends?
10: Yeah, I mean, I feel very confident that if I go out of the game, you know, somebody can come up right behind me and handle that. It's not something I've always been used to. You know, sometimes like I go into the game, I got to go 7, 8, 9, 10 plays, get off a play, and then go back in. Like, and having those people behind you that, you know, you can trust to go in and help hold things down for a play or two while I get my little breath out, maybe three, and then let me come back in and just dominate. You know, having that, you know, that second string, that a little bit of depth is, that's monumental.
16: Jared, there's been a lot said about just your ability and willingness to come in immediately in the spring and start being a vocal leader, not really, you know, like almost like you've been here for years. Where did you maybe develop that over the course of your career? Why is that something that you kind of felt comfortable doing as soon as you got here?
10: Yeah, I mean, that's just honestly from my dad. My dad's always been a vocal person. He's always, you know, if something's wrong, if something's not the way that he would like it, up to his standards, he's going to voice it. And that's something I've just carried with my whole life, from when I was in college, high school, everything like that, just going all the way up to the league. That's something I did with the Rams, and I got in trouble with it a couple times at the Rams, being too vocal. But that's just something, that's the way I am. I just want everybody to, I hold everybody to a high standard because I hold myself to a high standard.

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1: So obviously, I tried so many things during the offseason, you know, on bags and on air, but trying it against, you know, Fonu, you know, against these actual, you know, legit tackles that can actually really work. And, you know, they're trying to get better also, and they're trying to see these new moves too. It'll help me figure out what I can add to the game.
2: Do you think it would be unfair if fans compare you to Myles Garrett?
1: I mean, I think it's a bottom line, don't compare me to anyone. I'm not Miles, I'm not this guy, I'm not that guy, I'm Jared. I'm going to put a whole standard to what DN should be like, and that's going to put me against like what DN should be like. Don't put me against a specific player. I'm going to raise the standard of any defensive player, period.
3: So do you think that's one thing that Jadeveon could help you with if he signs here with your array of pass rushers?
1: 100%. I mean, obviously, we're signing him, you know, to help on the field, you know, to help, you know, the team develop as a whole. But I think me personally, selfishly, I think it would be very, you know, helpful to have that vet presence around me.
4: Jared, do you need to prove it? Do you need to prove in training camp that you've got those counter moves before you try them in the game, or is that something you already feel like get to week one, you can go try those counters to your power?
1: I mean, you got to try it every day. You can't just pull anything out in game, because if you pull something out in game and you look dumb, you're going to be all over social media looking stupid. Nah, you got to try that in practice, and that goes for anything in life. You got to practice it 100 times, 1,000 times, so you can't get it wrong. You can't just try it one time, practice it works, and try it in game, because when you go up against these Trent Williams, you know, these Deion Dawkins, these real legit tackles, they're going to mess you up doing that.
5: Jared, just along the lines of trying out all these moves, I guess when people talk about you as a pass rusher, they obviously bring up your power first, but is there any part of your game that you either think is underrated or like you think you really have room to grow in terms of your how you're getting to quarterbacks?
1: Yeah, I mean, I don't care about too much what people think about my game, like if it's underrated, overrated, or anything like that. I have a lot of things I want to grow. I mean, even you ask me about anything, I want to grow my power even more. Like, I just want to become better at every aspect of the game constantly, whether it's the run, whether it's speed moves, counter moves, going inside, going outside, anything. I just want to become better.
3: Jared, do you feel like you're going to be someone on this defensive line and on this defense in general that kind of brings guys together? Anytime I saw video clips of you, like even in LA, you're just kind of really, you know, just gregarious and a guy's guy with your teammates. What impact do you think you can have on this defense in that way?
1: I just want to elevate everyone around me. Obviously, I want to be the best player I can possibly be, get all the sacks, you know, get the defensive player of the year, go to the Super Bowl, win the Super Bowl. I don't want to win all that. The biggest thing I care about is just what's happening today, and that's just to make my teammates better out there in any aspect I possibly can.
6: Jared, Coach Monk didn't mention the possibility of starters maybe playing some of the preseason games, which obviously never happened when you were under Sean. Just as far as trying out those new moves and maybe during the joint workouts against the Bills, how beneficial is it getting that?
1: Yeah, I mean, especially, you know, when you talk about the Bills, I'm very excited just because Deion's someone I'm very, you know, I'd love to go up against, somebody I love to work against. I'm very excited for that, to try out some moves against, you know, a different type of tackle. You know, obviously, they're going to learn my habits out here very quickly after a couple weeks of going up against each other every day. Everybody's going to, that's just how it naturally goes. But when you go up against somebody you see maybe once a year, because I've only seen them 2 years ago, it's going to be a lot different. So I'm excited, you know, whether we play in the preseason, whether we don't, I'm just ready to work.
7: Jared, we were just talking to Andrew Berry, and he said that Todd Monken is a good mix of old school discipline but new school relationships in terms of the way that he connects with you guys. I know it's early days for you, early days for Todd, but what is it about his coaching style that you think is going to be a good fit here?
1: Yeah, no, he definitely got that old school vibe, like that real nitty gritty, hey, let's get to work, let's not play around, everything like that. Off the field, he's the nicest dude, he's a conversation, everything like that. On the field, you kind of like lean away from him, like you kind of like, all right, cool, I got you, coach. But no, that's just, you know, I think it's very good to have a coach like that, you know, someone that can, you know, differentiate, you know, fun and, you know, real work.
3: Jared, last one. In here, we saw that Deion Sanders is here, and, you know, to see if she can go practice and everything like that. So just with his obviously larger-than-life reputation as a defender in the NFL, are you excited to meet him and maybe talk to him a little bit today?
1: Yeah, I mean, obviously, you know, he's one of the best to ever do it. As a Florida State guy, you know, I've always watched him. I always idolized him, you know, watching, you know, going around the facility, you see his picture on every other wall, like it's crazy. But I'm just ready to, you know, talk to him, get to dissect his brain a little bit about the game. Obviously, we play different positions, but you can still take a lot away from him.
8: Thank you.
1: Y'all have a good one.
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12: They had a schedule conflict, so J.W. is going to join me this afternoon. And a couple preliminary remarks. J.W. might want to say something, then we'll take questions. First of all, great to have our fans out here, right? It just, we all like it. The players like it. Drives up everybody's energy, so it's great to have the players out here, or the coach, the fans out here. Great to have our players back too. It seemed like a short break, but they came back in shape, playing hard. As you can tell, we work hard in camp, 2 hours today, really 2 hours every day, but off to a good start. The young guys are performing well, and you know, excited to see what happens as we try to stack up good practice after good practice.
13: Yeah, not much to add. Just excited to see these young guys. Everybody's working hard. I think you'll see coaches are coaching the coaches and coaching the players hard, and that's exciting to see. And everybody's just ready to get to work. And we're early in camp, but we're excited about the early results.
12: Questions?
14: How do you guys feel about the fact that you headed back into training camp still with a two-way quarterback competition going on as opposed to sort of knowing where you're going.
12: You'll take that easy one?
13: Listen, I think all these guys are coming in and working hard. I mean, you know, you see what Deshaun's done, obviously, unfortunately, with a bunch of injuries that have been season-ending the last couple of years, but he's put in the work. Shador's really done a great job. He's been here a lot all spring, working hard, Dylan, Taylen Green. So, look, we all know that the quarterback position is that we need to figure out at some point in time, and then there's 31 other teams that probably need to do the same. A lot of guys have franchise quarterbacks, but we're excited about how hard the guys are working. We're excited about Todd and the staff working with them to put them in a position to be ready to go this season.
15: Jimmy, how do you balance the fact that this is kind of a transition period with having high expectations?
12: Well, I don't know about high expectations. Let's say improved expectations, okay? We're always careful, as you know, to set the expectations, and I think we have made giant strides in our talent level the last 2 years, and that takes these young guys a lot of time, and I think we could have the chance to start double-digit first- and second-year players, and I don't care how good you are, it takes a little bit of time to improve, but we're really excited about the roster we've assembled.
16: Jimmy, the dome question, of course, many questions with the dome, and a couple of months ago, one of your officials said there might be some sticker shock when fans hear the first prices for the PSLs. What more light can you shed on the prices fans can expect for PSLs, maybe even a range?
12: Yeah, well, I'm not sure who said that. We actually had a meeting on it today, and I can unequivocally say this. We have made no decisions on pricing for either PSLs or tickets, okay? And we have a lot of work to do. I can tell you this. One of probably our number one overarching goal is to have as many affordable tickets as we can because we've got great fans and they deserve it.
17: Jimmy, how much did you contribute to the decision to trade Miles Garrett?
12: That was Andrew's decision. Obviously, I don't know what Andrew shared with you yesterday or in the past. You know, that's something that the conversations we've had for a while before it was announced, and the Rams were a good partner there and kept it quiet. But a decision like that, ownership is going to be involved, but it's Andrew's decision, Andrew's recommendation, and in this case, ownership blessed it.
17: So let me just follow up and say, why did you approve the trade?
12: Well, one, I think we got a really good player back, and I think you saw him today, a really good player who's 25 years old and still on his rookie contract. So that's the biggest reason. And then we picked up a 1, a 2, and a 3. And, you know, I think we all realize the 3 years we didn't have number one picks due to the Deshaun trade. And one of those years, I think we didn't even have a second. And the value of those picks, as we've proved the last 2 years, are tremendous. So Miles is an unbelievable player. I mean, I was thinking the other night, take Jim Brown, Joe Thomas, Miles Garrett. You know, they are first ballot Hall of Famers, world-class people. And so it was not an easy decision, but we've made it, and we're moving on, and excited about Jared and excited about those three draft picks.
14: Jimmy, would you welcome back Jadeveon Clowney?
12: You know, that's an Andrew decision, but yeah, I think so. If Andrew says he thinks he can help us, we will.
18: Jimmy, after Miles was traded, there was concern, what about who might be next, Denzel? But you got, in the last couple of days, you've gotten Denzel under contract, Grant under contract. So how important was it to have those guys under contract beyond the next couple of years?
12: Yeah, I would say this. As you know, you don't just decide on Tuesday you're going to re-sign some guy and do it on Wednesday. It takes a while. And so we've been working with both those guys. They both played their entire career with us. They're really good players, really good people, and they're now the cornerstones of our defense. So it's great to have them to have them tied up for several years. And it's great to see them out here. I mean, they make, both of them make a big difference.
19: In terms of that, do you feel like your expectations then are the same for this defense, you know, which has statistically been the best over the last 3 years?
13: I'll say, listen, obviously we've had a lot of success. We're really excited about Rudy and what he's doing. We're really not changing much of the scheme. But listen, you know, being top five in the NFL in defense is tough to repeat every year. We hope we're there. If we drop a little bit, it could happen. But like we said, we got a good young core. We've got a lot of good veterans here, and we're excited about the staff and what they're doing. So our expectations for the defense is high, and I think you guys have seen the last couple of days they're flying around and look like they're in mid-season form. But we want them to play at a high level, and so do they.
16: What would you guys say you've learned about Todd since you've gotten to know him, since he's been here?
12: You know what's interesting? Todd was here for a year, obviously, and so we got to know him pretty well. And the 3 years that he was at Baltimore, for whatever reason, we stayed in contact. And I always thought very highly of him. And I would say, Andrew and I were talking at the end of practice, he coaches really hard, and he coaches the players hard, but he coaches the coaches hard. If you're the wide receiver coach and some right guy runs 8 yards as opposed to nine, you're going to hear about it right then. You might not wait until after practice, you have it right then. And, you know, this is what this is, coaching and teaching, and I think he's really good at it. He's really comfortable at it. I think he has a unique ability to get on people hard and yet pick them up at the end of practice or the next phase or whatever. But I think a lot of things, I'll let JW take a stab at it too, have impressed us about Todd, but that's probably the number one thing for me.
16: Junior, JW, was there anything during the interview process for the coaching search where when you spoke to Todd, he said something or did something that kind of you left that interaction thinking like this really might be our guy?
12: Well, let me say a couple things, and I should have said this on your question. He's also really comfortable in his own skin. And you all know how hard these jobs are and how long the season are, but I think Todd's comfortable in his own skin. And I don't want to share any trade secrets, but he was my favorite from the get-go. And we had some good coaches, and people drop out, and people don't turn out the way you thought. But he was my pick from the first, and everybody says he's never been a head coach, and he's 60. But we had the choice of taking that or somebody's never been a head coach who's 32 or 33. So I like our odds. JW, you might want to say.
13: I'd just say, you know, obviously we need to improve on offense, and he has a proven track record in that and developing quarterbacks and receivers, et cetera. And I think Jimmy said it, like, his personality, his demeanor, his attitude, the way he's going to coach, you know, he can approach, talk to anybody. So he just stood out as the top candidate for us as we got through the process, and we're excited to have him here.
20: You guys mentioned the young core. Obviously, Todd being the first time, our first year head coach for you guys, a lot of changes this offseason. Talk about expectations a little bit, but when you think about where you guys are at as a team and some of the new stuff that's changed, what would you sort of define success looks like in 2026?
13: Winning. Winning consistently.
12: I would say this, and we never do this, but I think the odds are for us to win 5.5 games, I'll take the over.
17: JW said, obviously, we've got to get the quarterback situation figured out. I take it to be beyond the season. So, when would you like to know which quarterback is going to be playing in the new stadium in 2029?
13: Well, I think that's a long way out.
12: I think what Monk said the other day, we'll know by the first game who the starter is going to be. And I think
17: this year.
12: I think somebody might have a great year and they're our quarterback forever, okay? Or somebody, neither of them might. I think it's way, way, way early to be talking about who's going to be our quarterback next year. We've got to figure out who's going to start the first game.
14: If Deshaun Watson plays the way that you guys hope he does, if he wins this job, can you see a world in which he's around?
12: Yeah, I think there's all kind of possibilities out there. So, yes. Jimmy. But here again, we got to get through practice. I think our quarterbacks will play in the exhibition games. That's obviously Todd's call.
13: Yeah, I'd say.
12: And figure out who's going to start.
13: Andrew and Todd have to play a big role in that.
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4: I mean, look, you can see it. I mean, obviously, Jimmy mentioned it, but him, the attention to detail and telling these guys what to do. I mean, I think, remember earlier in the spring, we had a routes on air session, and quarterbacks were throwing the ball short, or it was a windy day, and he started over and said, listen, you guys are NFL quarterbacks. You got to start making these throws. So he's going to hold everybody accountable, whether that's on the field, being on time in the meeting room, dressing accordingly, doing all the right things. So, and the guys are listening to him, and they're buying into what he's selling.
5: Are you surprised that there are 10 openings took out the Ravens? Are you surprised you're the only team that considered Todd Monken?
4: I think Todd's had plenty of opportunities. It just didn't work out, and we're glad he's here, and he's going to be the head coach of the Cleveland Browns for hopefully many years to come.
6: You guys talk about the young core. Last year's draft class was very strong, really early. From what you've seen so far through the spring and the summer out here, do you feel like Andrew Berry puts together a draft that can not just on paper look good, but on the field look good for this year?
7: I do. I mean, listen, we've been, what do we have, six practices, seven practices, but, you know, the receivers look really good. It's hard to tell about the offensive linemen until we get on pads, you know, but I think E-Man, now that he's healthy, has looked good. So, yeah, we're very optimistic, and we have high expectations, and they know it.
8: Jim, I hear this narrative all the time, and I'm asking about what you think about it. Narrative, you guys are rebuilding now. Obviously, you have some good pieces, a lot on defense, a young team. And the idea is, a lot of fans mention is, you know, when the new stadium opens, that's when you guys really want to be back to being a playoff-type team. Do you consider that? Do you guys talk about that? Is that realistic?
7: Never. I mean, we want to be a contending playoff team in 27, okay? That doesn't mean we can't make it in 26, but the stadium does not come into play at all. Zero.
9: Jimmy and JW, if we can maybe both address this. It seems like sort of almost the elephant in the room in some ways, that you have one quarterback that's in the competition that fans don't necessarily embrace the way that I think you hope that they will, and one who is wildly popular. Do you have any kind of a strategy or any thoughts on how to manage or deal with that situation?
4: Look, I think everyone's a fan of each guy's, right? Some guys like Deshaun, a lot of people don't. Some guys like Shadur, maybe some people don't. It really doesn't matter, and those guys don't care about it. But like I said earlier, those guys have been here working hard. All they want to do is win. They want to help this team out. They know our success on the field is paramount for the team and for our fans and this organization and for this city. Like, you know, I think Jimmy said it, you know, having 8 wins the last 2 years is unacceptable. And, you know, I was talking to Daryl earlier. We had a ton of opportunities last year to win a lot of games, and we just didn't. But we feel comfortable about those guys. Whoever wins the job, we're going to support them. We hope the fans support them. And, you know, the best thing they can do is play well and win football games, and that'll change the narrative.
7: I think one thing I've noticed about fans is if a player plays well, they tend to change and like him. So we'll see.
10: Jimmy, this is year 15 for you as the owner of Browns, I think. How would you summarize your performance and your tenure as the owner of the team?
7: I'd say on the field, not very good. Okay, and I think I said this spring, but, you know, listen, we're blessed to get to do a lot of things. Hopefully most of them go well. But our on-field performance, and this is more D and I, not Whitney and JW, is something that keeps us awake at night, and it's unacceptable, and I hate it the most for our fans because they deserve better than that. So we're working hard every day to not have that same kind of performance we've had in the past, but we don't have our head in the sand. We know we've not performed.
0: You guys put this two-part project together, a bunch of teams around the NFL have unveiled their own plans to build their enclosed stadiums with clear roofs and things like that. Can you just touch on the competition for those big events that you're hoping that this new building is going to be able to lure the Cleveland? You have competition in big cities like, you know, Washington, D.C. and Kansas City and whatnot. And, you know, how do you see that plan?
7: Yeah, well, I think if you look at where consumers are spending their money, it's on sports and entertainment. And, you know, those concerts are entertainment. And unfortunately in Cleveland, with the weather we have and the way the football season works, you're probably only going to have the opportunity to have two or three of those. You know, we're hoping we'll have 10 to 12 big events and then a bunch of medium-sized and smaller events. Is there competition? Yes. The competition tends to be geographic. And so I don't think anybody's in our immediate area. Maybe, I guess, Buffalo's outside, so it doesn't. But I think the way, we're not the only ones doing it. If you're going to spend $2.5 to $3 billion, you've got to do more than play, you know, 10 football games.
11: Anything else?
7: We good? Mm-hmm. All right, great to see y'all. Appreciate it.
12: Appreciate it.
9: Thank you. Appreciate that.
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22: Joined here
12: in the studio by the head coach of your Cleveland Browns, Todd Monken. Coach, good to see you, man. I know the answer to the question of did you get accomplished what you wanted to in your first one, the answer from every coach typically is no, we didn't, but they're never satisfied. What I am curious about, though, is going into your first training camp, there was a message that I'm sure you wanted your team to receive. Was that message received in terms of the effort that you wanted to see and the bounce that you wanted to see in your first camp?
15: I think so. I told the team last night, you know, my initial thought was to tell them it's time. Mm-hmm. You know, it's for real now in terms of we ramp up for the opening game against the Jaguars. But really, to be honest, they were so dialed in the whole offseason that really the time started all the way back when we had mini camps and OTAs. So there was really nothing to say. We got a good group of guys that like to practice. You don't really have to say much. And so today was just another one of those days where the guys came out ready to go, ready to practice. And so,
22: how pleased were you with the condition that everybody came back in? It seemed like, you know, other than Malik, you had everybody ready to go, at least at the beginning of practice today.
15: No, that's, you know, we're not really banged up. Malik's the only one on PUP, so we've got everybody. That was nice. Everybody passed the conditioning test, which was great, and which I expected.
22: Yep.
15: And no, it was good today, and that's why you go 90 minutes the first day. You know, you don't need to overdo it the first day. Today, offensive installs really quick game in yep. third and medium, so you don't have a ton of routes that are down the field. We did a good number of two spots to take advantage of the time we did have, but it's good to get back out there and reinstall and get after it. And I thought both sides competed at a very, very high level.
12: And you also get, you know, some certainty roster-wise with, you know, you get the Denzel deal done and then you get the Delpit deal done today. So it's kind of like you said, time to go. Everybody's on the same page and let's go.
15: No, how cool. I said this to media, you know, how cool it is for Denzel. Mm-hmm. You know, and well deserved. I mean, he's still playing at an elite level, and obviously so is Grant. Mm-hmm. And now the pressure's on Banta and B. Lynch. I mean, they got the highest priced secondary in the freaking NFL, so now the pressure's on that.
22: I love that. You mentioned the two spot. So we were actually sitting up today, and it was nice. Corporate partners weren't there, so we were able to kind of sit up. And it was very cool. I've never seen this before where, you know, you'd on one field with the ones, they'd run the play, and then it would be like as soon as that play ended on the twos, they'd run the same play. So we got to kind of know what we were looking for on the second side. And I thought it was really neat. Is that something you've done before? I thought it was just a very cool thing.
15: Well,
22: nothing I've ever
15: seen. It
22: was
15: really two-spotted. The timing wasn't meant to be that way. But usually the first group's going to be a little bit ahead of the second group. One, just in and out of the huddle. They've got a better grasp of what you're doing. I like to get it going to make sure we get everything in. So I'm constantly on the guys to get them to drill and get it started and get on and off the field, but maximize every minute that we have. So it's really to get the maximum amount of reps we have. Yep. It's not really set to almost ping pong. It's not meant to be that way. It's nice for you guys to be able to see it almost like, hey, see and anticipate on the other field. But it's meant to get as many reps as we can for the guys. Maximize the time that we have. But obviously, keep it in mind the amount of reps our guys get. You know, we can't two spot every drill.
22: Yeah, right.
15: We don't have enough. But definitely trying to get as many reps as we can and develop this young team.
12: All of the pieces obviously matter in any sort of quarterback competition. Deshaun went first today the way he did at minicamp, then I assume Shador tomorrow is kind of the way that'll go. What did you make of their performances today? And then as this process goes along, you know, obviously you're watching all of it. Do you have a benchmark in your head, even if you don't want to say it publicly, about when you want to kind of have this thing wrapped up?
15: Well, the answer is really the same. I mean, it's by the first game. It has to be wrapped up.
12: Really?
15: We have no choice. That it's going to come to a head here. Actually, before then, the week of the game, and you're going to have to make that decision of who that is. And we've got to continue to work through the first few weeks of installs, and then we're going to play in the preseason. I mean, they're going to play in the preseason, and that's the closest we're going to get, along with the practice against the Bills, to see where they're at. And I look forward to seeing all the quarterbacks compete, Dylan as well, Tay. But tomorrow, as you mentioned, Shador will take it with the ones tomorrow, and we'll go back and forth. But, you know, when you're able to two-spot, you're just trying to stack and get as many reps as you can.
12: Yeah.
15: to allow the quarterbacks to feel comfortable. And I feel good about the depth that we've created offensively with, you know, the three O-linemen we drafted, the three free agents we brought in with a couple of wideouts that we have, the tight ends. So certainly we've taken a step forward in terms of giving the guys an opportunity to showcase their ability. Because obviously it starts up front, okay, and their ability to get protected when you're throwing it, and then who you have, you know, on the perimeter that can make plays for you.
22: We live in a day and age now where everybody's got their cell phones out and they're going to clip plays, and there were some interceptions today with Deshaun, had back-to-back ones. Through your eyes, I know you got to watch the tape, but through your eyes, how do you evaluate those plays, and is it, how big of a deal is it really too? Because we didn't know, for example, we were saying up top, we're like,
1: no, we didn't know.
22: Oh yeah, there were a lot of passes that came out quick. It felt like a lot of, not necessarily checkdowns, but get the swing out quick or some shorter passes. There was nothing down the field. You said, yeah, well, that's exactly what we were doing. Oh, okay. That makes a little bit more sense for people watching it. I know that you don't care necessarily what's on social media, but how do you, in your process, evaluate those types of plays and go forward from them as learning? You want to make mistakes in practice.
15: Well, as you mentioned, today was really a lot of quick game install that kind of matches your first day. You're not trying to pump the ball down the field. Now, we did have play actions, so that gave us a chance. And some could happen organically with quick game conversions that could end up that way. The first interception, we ran a naked, and Denzel, hell, I mentioned it early in my press deal, where you better get the ball off quickly because if you're late making a throw, Denzel's got the makeup speed to close and cut in front. It was a great play more by him than, to me, a poor decision. I was standing right behind Deshaun. I would have made the throw.
1: Yeah.
15: The second one was a dig where he was late. Now, I had to go back and look to see if he had to move in the pocket. Just got it out late, and we got an overlap corner that made a nice play on it. And then the last one was by Dylan, and it was, trying to make a back shoulder to the field, which is very difficult. A back shoulder throw to the field is very difficult. Again, I thought two of the plays were really nice plays by corners, and the other one we were just late. But that's part of it. That's part of the learning process. I mean, you want right now, just like in the offseason, you want your quarterbacks to work at – their mastery of the offense to where it's QB driven, right? Their ability to signal and change routes and be in control of the offense. You'd like to at least start that way, be aggressive with your throws, and then let's kind of reel it back in. It's hard
22: figure out what
15: to
22: you can
15: go
22: get
15: the
22: away
15: other
22: with.
15: Way,
22: right.
15: You know, and not take some shots down the field and give your chance for the guys a chance to make some plays. Not that, hell, I don't want to throw any interceptions, so that's not what I'm getting at. But you certainly, that's going to be part of the game. It's just, you're just trying to minimize it.
22: When you go just kind of along those lines with quarterbacks in particular, you want them at some point to push the boundaries in practice so that they know what they can or can't get away with. They know, for example, on that dig now, Deshaun's going to know that timing is that it's either got to be out or that route's not available to me now.
15: Sure.
22: How much of the learning comes from kind of stuff like that? Aaron Rodgers was just talking about this recently and saying how valuable it was, you know, when they basically told him, no, it's okay to make mistakes and push things in practice because you want to take care of the football in the games, but you need to know where those boundaries are, where the lines are.
15: 100%. No, I mean, you're never going to keep taking those steps. You're never going to become QB-driven or controlled if you don't allow them to change plays at the line of scrimmage, if you don't allow them to get you in a premium play, if you don't allow them to take chances with the ball, then you bring it back in. And when that happens, you have to coach them, right? You can't, when they make certain decisions, you can't get after them. You can't poo-poo it. You can't MF them because then they won't do it anymore. Then they're going to stop.
1: Yeah.
15: Just like all of us would, right? You make a mistake and you get dog cussed over it. Then you're like, well, then you basically go into a shell. I don't want our quarterbacks to go into a shell.
1: Right.
15: Now they can't sure as hell lose us the game, for God's sakes. But I want them right now. Now is that time for us to continue to push the envelope.
1: And interesting, too, up front, it was DeWand over there at left tackle and you guys moving through that stuff. Obviously, the answer to that, I assume, would be the same. We've got to have that group done by the week of the first game. But just kind of your timeline with all of those new faces. We've had so many familiar guys through here through all these years, and now a bunch of new faces up front.
15: Yeah, we're going to, with DeWand and Spencer, we're going to treat the left tackle position a lot like the quarterback position and alternate day-to-day. Tomorrow, Spencer will be with the ones.
1: Okay.
15: So we're trying to kind of find the pieces, you know, where it fits best. with the guys that we have up there, and obviously give guys opportunity to compete. And that's, you know, I don't think it's fair that every day a young player, unless they've proven it, goes with the ones, even as highly drafted as Spencer was, along with the same with the wideouts. You know, they've got to earn it, and they've all done a great job and going to continue to ascend.
22: What are some of the positions you mentioned? Left tackle, obviously quarterback, but you know, center was one that at least we on this side of it have talked about trying to figure that out. Is that one still that you're looking to figure out the pieces? Is Elton going to be the center? Is he going to be a guard? Is that so? Will we see kind of rotation there as well?
15: 100%. I think you're trying to work on, you know, your right guard position, center, and then left tackles, where you're really trying to. Now, that's not the only spots. I mean, obviously Titus has got to play well at right tackle. Zion's got to play good at left guard. You know, I think Elton could play either positions, but certainly working through the center spot as well.
22: As the head coach, you're, I'm sure we talked about this in minicamp and in the OTAs, you're in charge of all of it. So on the flip side today, you said some great plays by your corners. I thought the defensive line had a pretty strong day at times, especially the two young guys with Malik on the pup. You know, now you're seeing Mike Hall and Mason Graham, two highly drafted guys, highly decorated guys. I thought that they kind of jumped out. Is it kind of fun for you to be able to be happy on every play and also probably pissed off on every play on to some level, as opposed to just being solely focused on offense?
2: That's true.
15: No, that's true. You know, I always say it to our staff is, and you're exactly right. Like when you're a position coach, you're paid to develop your room, and that's what you're paid to do. And that's where you'll get fired fastest, if you don't develop your players. And then coordinators are paid to score or stop somebody, right? You're not really paid to win. You're really not, right?
22: Yeah, you're paid to dominate your side of the ball.
15: You win every game 7-6, you're going to get fired as the offensive coordinator. You win every game 41-40, the D coordinator is going to get fired.
22: Yeah.
15: The head coach is paid to win, right? So I get that, you know, and we're paid to win. Now I want to score. You're not going to win if you don't score.
22: That's right.
15: I mean, you know, not as. Whenever I say that, I think of Hoosiers when they're about to start four passes and old boys over there, you got to shoot. You can't score if you don't shoot. You know? So I understand we want to score. Okay, I do get that. But the fact of the matter is that it's fun watching now being the head coach of an attack style defense and going against it for 3 years and two times a year, of watching how disruptive, you know, that can be, and how it kind of shrinks your run game a little bit because it's just different. It's just different. You have to have certain plays. They're going to know the plays they're going to get with that style. But, you know, Mike and Mason, along with when Malik's back, I mean, you talk about guys that can really get off the football to create havoc. And they do a great job. Ball get up, Jock does, and his guys of that. And obviously having Jared over there, and Alex, I think, is Alex Wright is so underrated as a player. I mean, super impressed by him, and was for all the years I was in Baltimore.
22: Yeah.
15: And so it's fun watching them. They don't get around the quarterback. I get more frustrated over process.
22: Mm-hmm.
15: Like when we start off the practice with perfect operation, I get frustrated with stuff like that we control. Like what is the number one job as coaches, and that is your operation, 10 on the field, 12 on the field, play clock issues, taking a timeout, right? All of those things that just are bad football, you know. So that part of it, you know, like to me, what really pisses me off in practice is when it looks like coaching, you know, excuse my language, but you know, that's the first thing first is to, okay, guys are moving from drill to drill. How are we operating? Does there seem like there's a sense of connection? Like we talk to our coaches all the time about every drill, we're either confirming, we're correcting, or we're connecting. We're doing one of those three things. We're not going to be silent. We are going to coach every play, every minute that we're given with our guys. And so those are the things that will fire me up more than anything. Not a drop pass, interception fires me up, but really what you're showing on the field isn't, you know, how you want it to look, because then that's a direct reflection of you. Get you booed fastest.
22: Yeah, it certainly will. Sure does.
1: Yeah. Coach, we'll get you out of here on this.
15: Football gets you booed fastest. Yep.
1: Get you out of here on this one. What was, how was last night for you opening your, did it resonate with you, like first training camp as the head coach and everybody here and all of that? Did you take a moment, a beat, to consider it?
15: Not really. I mean, just because that really happened when I got the job.
1: Mm-hmm.
15: You know, at that point, I'd been in front of the guys so often that it didn't feel any different. Yeah. And the way they practiced this spring, like, didn't feel like it was any different. I mean, it is. I mean, we know that. The season's here. But where it hits you is all the way back when, you know, when I Zoom,
1: mm-hmm.
15: you know, back with Jimmy and J-Dub and, you know, and Andrew, and I get offered the job, and then, you know, that part of it, and then the team, the first time you're in front of the team, which majority of the guys were here, and then the press conference, and then after that, it's really nothing different. I mean, we just have to, everything's now about today, mm-hmm. really. That's really, so last night, there really wasn't anything else to say than what I'd already said to them when they came back in the spring about what I believe in and what they have been. Like, this isn't hard. Our guys are not hard. They just need reminders. This isn't like, I mean, they don't need a swift kick in the ass. They just need reminders, which is so awesome.
1: Yeah.
15: You know, which is really cool.
22: I got to just kind of overhear your message goodbye to them at the end of minicamp. And I remember you said, everything we do is about winning. Every action you take is about winning. And at the end of the day, sometimes it's like Occam's razor, right? The simplest answer is the right answer. That's what this business is all about.
15: Well, that's what I told them. I said, guys, you know, I mean, we ought to aspire as coaches to be the best coaches they've ever had. And if we're not, what are we doing? What are we doing? I mean, we should be.
22: Yeah.
15: And if we're not, why aren't we? What aren't we doing? Tell us. Let's look at research. We're always evolving. But the players have to understand that we're going to be positive and connect, but we're going to confront anything that gets in the way of winning football. We owe it to them, not only their individual development, but as a team. And we owe it to that because everything is about winning and the process that leads up to that. That's why I was saying at the end, I was like, if you're really process-oriented, like one of the things I said last night to the team is we're not in the prediction business. Okay, well, we are, as we're in the process business. If you're process-oriented, like I told them, what's the next hour?
1: Mm-hmm.
15: You either got to get your lift in or you got to regen. Okay, what's after that? Okay, what do we got next? You're going to get a snack and you're going to hydrate. Okay, that's the next hour. What am I going to do next? I'm going to have meetings. Okay, what's after that? Well, then I'm going to go fuel. Then what's after that? I'm going to go study for tomorrow. Then I'm going to make sure I get my rest tonight. And if you just stay on that track and you just take the next hour and not worry about everything else, you'll see the development piece. But you got to catch yourself, right? You got to catch yourself. Am I shockingly doing it better than everybody else? Because everybody else has the exact same schedule within reason. You're going to meet. You're going to have everything that's available to you. So it's just a matter of understanding what's next and then reminding yourself to do that. Okay, I'm in a meeting, taking elite notes. All right, I haven't hydrated. I got a snack, build my calories. I got to eat and eat good food. What am I putting in my body? Okay, I've got to study. You just start to turn on your phone. Can you catch yourself and go and look at, you know, the stuff for tomorrow? Okay, you start to play video games. You got to get to bed, right? Can I catch myself? Because you're human.
1: Yeah.
15: I mean, you want the reward right now. Can you do that enough times to stack enough you know, moments of each day to keep developing yourself.
1: Coach, thank you so much for your time, by the way. And thank you for that audio, because I'm going to isolate that and play it for my 14-year-old and say, this is, you need to do this.
22: Yep.
1: This is the process. So thank you, buddy. Yep. Good seeing you. All right, the great Coach Todd Munkin joining us after day one.
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35: For what?
30: It's time for T-Bone and Tybus.
26: Welcome in. Good morning, go to hell. Tybus, how you doing today, bud?
35: Wagwan, you bless?
26: Yes. Das Vidanyev is what I don't know.
38: Was that Russian?
26: I think so. I think that's, well, that's where we're all headed, right? I think Russia is where I don't know what's going on. Me and geopolitical stuff. Right, in lockstep. I know what's going on.
35: Don't get in politics. You know, everybody's up in arms about the vaccine shot and all that. That was a big thing. Stephen A. apologizing to Kyrie Irving on his podcast.
26: That's fine. He can apologize to Kyrie. He should apologize to all of us for being Stephen A. Smith for the last 20 years. It's annoying as hell.
38: By the way, I need it to be known, now that Tybus has enough hair to be cut, he got a cut 2 days ago. Tybus, your hair looks good.
26: It does.
35: Thank you.
26: It really does.
35: You know what's crazy is that as I was looking, I just had this conversation with my wife last night. I was looking at my haircut and I was thinking to myself, do I really want this to be the look that I do this year for football season? Because I wasn't really that much of a fan.
0: You don't like this haircut?
35: No.
0: Okay.
35: Well, I feel like I outgrown it.
0: Okay.
35: So I'm trying to decide what do I want to do for football season.
0: Perfect answer. You just Google B.A. Baracus.
35: I don't know what that is.
0: Google him.
35: Is it safe for?
0: Yes, okay. It's safe for work. Google B.A. Baracus. That's what you need to look like when you go on.
35: Baracus.
0: Yeah. Here we A-team. Go.
35: Film crew.
0: A-team.
35: Get out of here.
0: The A-team. Mr. T. Yes. You need to get the mohawk with the sides, burns. And yes. Do it.
35: Miss me.
0: Do it.
38: I love how he said he outgrew his haircut.
0: Yeah,
35: The look.
38: No pun intended.
0: Serious question. Have either of you ever watched The A-Team? Like the show The A-Team that Mr. T was on?
35: No.
38: I watched the movie.
0: Rocky? Yeah, like the one that came out a few years ago. That had wasn't the MMA guy that played B.A. Baracus? I forget who it was. It was some MMA fighter, big dude, who they had play the Mr. T role.
38: I know Terry Crews was in it at the end. He's shooting two A-12 shotguns at the same time. It was badass.
0: Yeah.
38: That's all I remember about that.
0: What's crazy about the A-Team, see, I watched it when I was a kid, and obviously this show is almost 40-plus, 50-plus years old?
35: You're talking about Rampage.
0: Yeah, Rampage Jackson. Yeah, that's who it was. He played the B.A. Baracus role in the A-Team. And I growing up as a kid, I thought the A-Team, when I saw it, was awesome. You ever heard the phrase, I love it when a plan comes together? That's from the A-Team. That's like, they're Hannibal, the lead guy, the old guy, he'd have a cigar in his mouth, and like something would go awry, and everything would finally work out at the end, and it would be a whole bunch of luck and different things. I love it when a plan comes together. That's the A-Team.
35: You want me to walk around with a mohawk?
0: Yes. Absolutely right.
35: On national TV.
0: Uh-huh.
38: Did you know local TV.
0: You know what the running joke was on the A-Team with B.A. Baracus, Mr. T? Mm. See, I'm just going to give you useless A-Team trivia now. The running joke with him was that he hated to fly. He was like the toughest guy. He was like, when they got into fights, he was the guy that was the like meanest dude. You don't want to, don't make him mad, all that stuff. Mm-hmm. But he would go, he refused to fly. And so they would always have to give him something in a drink to knock him out. So they have to roofie this guy, basically, knock him out, drag him onto the plane. And then, of course, he'd wake up. They'd be in like Nicaragua and he'd, how dare you? And he'd be so pissed off that like he had been drugged to get on the plane. But they're like, well, we had to do it because you won't fly. And so that was their justification for drugging one of their fellow men.
35: When did this come out?
0: The A-Team, I think it was in the late 70s, early 80s. Dang. It was on NBC. Like it was
35: druggy.
0: Yeah. But that was, I'm telling you, the A-Team, at least go see the newer one that came out. But if you go watch an old episode of the A-Team, I don't know. I found it enjoyable. The way it, you know what it was? The whole idea, Tyvus, was they were all special forces, like guys who were elite, guys and a gal who were like, you know, big deal. They knew what they were doing.
35: Mm-hmm. They'd all been Suicide Squad.
0: A little bit. They were like kicked out of the military, so they were like not on the. They tried to stay under the radar of the military because they were not exactly liked by the military.
35: The fool.
0: Yeah, that's there you go. That's exactly him.
35: Mr. T was in Cloudy with a Chance of Meatballs.
0: Yeah, he's the dad. He's the police officer voice.
38: And so was Jeff Rimmer.
0: Yeah, Jeff Rimmer. Jeff Rimmer. That's Cloudy. That's Cloudy too, but yes, he's Cloudy with a Chance of Meatballs too. No, but if the whole thing was like, if you can find them, they will help you out. So you'd always get these people who are like, I've got somebody knocking on my door late at night, and I don't know. They're leaving notes that my husband's been kidnapped, and I don't know where he is, and I can't find him. And then that's what they would do, is they'd track down whoever kidnapped this person's husband, and they'd, you know, go try to. But no one, famously in the A-Team, no one ever died. Every show, you would see them like have massive car accidents or big fights. But whenever it came time to like do the fighting, there might even be gunplay, but a guy would just get shot and fall down. And then they'd always show a cut of him like going, and like moving around. No blood.

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1: Once you find him, show him the picture and say, do this. Paint me like one of your French girls. Like, you show him the picture, and then he'll do it for you.
2: By the way, I didn't know that reference till about 3 weeks ago.
1: Oh, really?
2: Yes.
1: Titanic.
2: Yes.
1: Right? Yeah. Jack and Rose. Then she leaves him because she's like, I'm sorry, this door is too wide for two people. And he's like, too wide? She's like, shh, it's okay.
2: You know, a lot of people say that. he doesn't really make an effort to get
1: No, he doesn't want to. No. He's like, I'm kind of done with her anyway. Maybe it's just enough for me to freeze to death.
3: It's that point right there that makes that movie dumb to me.
2: Yeah.
3: Because it's not realistic. There's two things in that movie that's just not realistic.
2: Two. Try 200.
1: I do want to point out this actually did occur. Not like the story in Titanic, but I guarantee this didn't happen. How did they not see that iceberg?
3: No, they didn't. That really happened. No, that's not the part. You think the band played as everybody?
1: Oh, that's real. They said that happened.
3: Listen,
1: they were
2: the whole time.
1: They said they played.
3: I don't mean to bring this up, but
1: okay.
3: You know how you hear stuff.
1: I'm very interested to see where this goes.
3: You just know that that ain't my ethnicity.
2: What does this mean?
3: Could you imagine?
2: Let him finish.
1: Yeah, go ahead.
3: Just imagine the Jackson 5 is on the boat and it's going down.
1: Okay.
3: You think Michael going to say, let's just get out here and just keep sinking? No.
1: Sure he would.
3: They're going to be flipping tables over, something to float on. Ain't nobody just going to just play.
2: I'm sure they did eventually.
3: Well, it makes no sense.
1: No, it was women and children first, and then they quickly realized there's not enough boats for everybody. So
3: we just gonna play.
1: There's honor.
3: Michael just gonna moonwalk as the boat going down.
2: Yeah, he just, baby, give me one more chance while the boat's going down.
3: I doubt it.
1: Oh, trust me. Well, at least wherever, if it was a boat full of children, Michael Jackson would have said, let me get on that boat. I gotta find a way. I gotta find a way to be on that boat. No, because he thought he was a child. Remember, he had a stunted growth. Yes. He thought he was like a 12-year-old.
2: Those are his friends.
1: Yes. They're just 12-year-old friends that he has sleepovers with and allows them to drink Jesus juice with. It's just out of a Coke can.
3: Allegedly.
1: So no one would ever help. Yes. Whatever.
3: Allegedly.
1: Yeah.
3: You're not going to do
1: allegedly.
3: Michael like that.
1: I can do Mike however I want. I can listen to his music and also acknowledge that dude was creepy as F. Yes. All right? And he can still be a great pop star. And I could still have my questions about what the hell was going on.
2: Yeah. Michael Jackson and OJ, innocent in a court of law, T-Bone. That's right.
1: Innocent in a court of law. And that's fine. Lots of people have been innocent in a court of law. I agree with that.
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9: 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Join us beginning August 6th. You're listening to the best of T-Bone and Tybus. They're not here, but they're still here. You see, they never let you down. The Fan.
10: Coming up on October 25th, Buckeyes are going to host Butler basketball in an exhibition game at the Shot. Obviously, a lot of history between both those programs. Jake Diebler coaching here, his brother John coaching as an assistant at Butler, and a man who knows a lot about the history of both those places joins us now on the Bryan Heating and Cooling Systems Fan Guest Hotline. Thad Mata, thank you for taking the time this morning, Thad. How did it hit you when you knew that this exhibition game was going to happen?
11: You know, it was kind of funny because Jake had always asked me to come back over there, and I said, there's no way I'm coming back over there and playing a game. And he said, well, let's do an exhibition game. And so it had been in the works for a while, and I'm excited to see it. It should be a great early season contest. Now, these exhibition games have taken on a life of their own. It's amazing what's going on now in the preseason.
12: You know, Coach, when you look at these exhibition games, what are you looking to accomplish? What should, you know, players be trying to get done? What is coaches looking to get done in these games?
11: Well, I think, because they are so early now, you're still trying to figure out your team. And, college basketball has changed so much because, you're literally practicing in the summer now. And so you've got a better understanding. I know Ohio State's on their way to Puerto Rico, I believe, for a summer trip. But I think in those games, you want to get guys experience. You want to get your new guys experience. And so many times now in college basketball, you've got like a completely new roster. And so, getting guys out there playing together, that sort of thing, I think is huge. Playing in front of people. Because you used to have what they call the closed or private scrimmages, and there were no fans in stands. So I think they're a great thing to have right now, and obviously, the Butler Ohio State game will be a great test for both teams.
12: Have you ever been in one of these exhibition games and something shocked you that you wasn't aware of or you wasn't ready for from one of the players? Good or bad? Good or bad?
11: Well, I'll tell you a great story. We had gone down to play Hugs at West Virginia in a secret scrimmage one time. And I'll never forget, we're down one with, 30 seconds left. I take a timeout. And this kid named D'Angelo Russell says, hey, look, we're winning this damn game. And we got a 3-hour bus ride. And I'm going to enjoy the ride home. He hits the game winner. And I think he ended up with 33 in the scrimmage. And we get on the bus. And I turn to the coach. And I said, look, find us another point guard. And they're like, what? And I said, he's out of here at the end of the season. And they're like, what are you talking about? I'm like, did you guys just see what he did? He's a pro. And so at that moment, I knew D'Angelo was only going to be in Columbus for a little while. And I'll never forget, that was like one of the shockers there.
10: Yeah, Thad Mata joining us on the Brian Heating and Cooling Systems Fan Guest Hotline. No, I think of guys like him from your tenure here at Ohio State. There's a guy that every time I flip on an NBA game and I see Mike Conley Jr. still running around, still making plays, still being a leader, all that stuff, I think, God, like it's amazing to me as a fan, because I remember how long ago that was in my personal life watching him play. For you, having coached him, when you see that, I mean, what does that feel like when you flip the game on? You still see, I think he's with the Celtics now, Mike Conley's still out there getting right. It done.
11: You know, it's amazing, because I remember when I recruited Michael, the first time I saw him play, first three times I saw him play, I left the gym and I didn't know if he was right-handed or left-handed. And I get in my car and I'm driving. I'm like, you big time college basketball coach, you don't even know what handy is. And it was because he was ambidextrous. And I remember saying, like, I knew how good he was. And I remember when they first got to Columbus in the summer and the guys were playing against our vets, and JJ Sullinger comes in my office after and goes, hey, the little kid that came with Odin, he's really good. And I said, no, I know he's the best point guard in the country. And Michael just has one of those bodies. I'll swear he could play till he was 50 if he wanted to, just his genes from his dad being an Olympian and that sort of thing. But it's amazing. And the thing with Michael, that all he's done for the NBA, he's won the Sportsmanship Award several times, and just the most humble kid, and so happy for him.
12: You know, Coach, obviously the new thing is the format of March Madness. Obviously, it got expanded from 68 to 76 in 2027. Were you a fan of that or what? Where were you at with that?
11: I am. I think I remember, back in the 90s, Coach Knight used to say, let everybody in the tournament. And, you've got programs now that, like, they don't even qualify for their conference tournament. I think Big Ten's a conference like that, right? Some teams only go to the conference tournament. Yeah, and I don't know. I mean, I get the whole, but you know, everything is so analytical now, and it's you know, everything's judged by rankings and computers and that sort of thing, and I just think it gives you know, just the opportunity for things to happen, and your cream's always going to rise to the top. Your best teams are going to make it to the Final Four typically, and you know, the days of, God, I think it was 2011. You think about this. It was Butler, VCU, UConn, and maybe Kansas in the Final Four. And three of the four teams were not going to go to the tournament with 1 week left in the season. They all had to win the conference tournament to get in. And that was Butler, VCU, and UConn. And they did. That was the time I think UConn won 5 games in 5 days or whatever and ended up winning the national championship. But I think the more the better, and gosh, make it fun, make it exciting, and let kids play.
10: Thad Matta joining us in the Bryan Heating and Cooling Systems Fan Guest Hotline. Obviously, some of the other things that have changed in college basketball, college sports, the bigger picture, the NIL and portal system, the combination of those two. You've coached in the era well before that, and you've coached in that era now, obviously. So how did that change your approach, or did it, over the, you know, 20 plus years of your career?
11: Oh, man. I tell you what, it probably forced me to another retirement, to be honest. I don't know. I mean, it's just, you know, back in the day, like, we knew who was cheating. Okay. And so we wouldn't recruit against them. And we just, okay, if they're going to recruit him, then we'll go another direction and we'll find this guy. And I think the biggest thing that I enjoyed, you know, back in the day, like at Ohio State, was developing guys. And year after year, seeing the progression, seeing the growth, and them becoming, you know, players. And you know, those days now are kind of gone. You know, I used to tell the story in recruiting, you know, the top 50 greatest all-time NBA players, how many of them transferred in college? And there was one, and that was Larry Bird, and he technically didn't transfer. He quit at Indiana, and then went to Indiana State. So, you know, the days of sticking it out and making it, you know, getting through the challenges and making yourself tougher and that sort of thing are kind of gone. You know, I think in terms of the NIL, you know, we didn't have a lot of money here at Butler. We were last in the Big East, and that was challenging. And yeah, I think just from the standpoint of it obviously missed its opportunity. I don't know what's right or wrong. I think, you know, kids getting money is good, but this thing is now just pay for play, and it's completely out of control.
10: Who's a guy that at Ohio State, if NIL were a thing? Is there a guy, like you mentioned D'Angelo Russell earlier, he's a pro from day one. You saw that, but the money now keeps some guys, at least they consider college sports a little bit more. Do you think there's anybody that may have been more considerate of that or who would have benefited from NIL?
11: Oh my gosh. Yeah. I mean, can you imagine what Aaron Kraft would have made? I mean, everywhere I turned, there was an Aaron Kraft jersey or whatever, but, and that was the intent of NIL. You know what I'm saying? That was the paid for your worth of what you bring. But, you know, I think back to guys that like Deshaun Thomas or LaQuinton Ross, who left early and they were second round picks. And, you know, it was good for them, but it probably cost us as a team a lot, where those guys could have made more money probably than they made by declaring for the draft. I can't even fathom what Greg Oden would cost in today's day and age. I mean, my gosh. But no, you are seeing it where some kids are opting to stay in college because they're making more money than they'd make in the NBA.
12: You know, Coach, obviously you had a wonderful career here at Ohio State as the coach. Is there a moment that comes to mind? What's the first moment when you think about your coaching career at Ohio State, and why is it Matt Sylvester?
11: That is it to a T. I mean, that game against Illinois was a defining moment for our tenure at Ohio State. And you know, that was year one. Year two, we win the Big Ten. Year three, we play for the national championship, and then we just went on a heck of a roll there. And but that shot by Matt was still to this day. I've still got the picture in my office at home, and that was a moment that I will never ever forget.
12: Did you draw that play up?
11: I did. I don't know. You've never heard the story. I take it. But, you know, the whole gist of the thing was in game prep, I was trying not to get blown out because Greg, Michael, and Daquan were supposed to be at the game. So it's like, hey, we got to keep this thing close. I don't think we're going to win, but the closer, the better. So we're down. I think we're down 14-0. We were going to trick the number one team. We opened up in zone. And I called the timeout, and I turned to the coach and said, you think we've tricked them enough? We're down 14-0. Let's do what we do. And so long story short, we get the rebound. We're down two. And Brandon Fuchs-James bring the ball off the floor. Like, there's 30 minutes left in the game. So I sprint to half court, tell him to get the ball there, take the timeout. I turned to the staff. I said, look, what do you guys want to do? And they said, go down low to Dials, go down low to Dials, go down low to Dials. I said, look, fellas, do you want to play the best team in college basketball for five more minutes? I said, the hell with that. We're going for the win. And so drew the play up where we ran, I think it was Tony as a decoy, popped in Matt for the Terrence screened in for Matt for the shot. He knocked the shot down. The rest was history. And but no, I was going for the win on that one. There was no chance I was going to overtime.
10: No. Yeah. No. And what a great moment it was. Yeah. That's what I'm saying. Like those moments. I was on the phone with my then girlfriend, who became my wife eventually, and she thought our family was like having a disaster because I was watching my dad and my brother, and we're screaming our heads off. She's like, "What's going on? Is everything okay?" And I'm like, you're not going to believe this. Ohio State beat Illinois. And she's like, you're going to have to contextualize that for me because I'm not a big basketball. Hey, Dad, thank you for the memories. Thank you for the conversation today. And hopefully we'll see you here in Columbus on October 25th when Butler and Ohio State square off. But thank you for the time this morning.
11: I appreciate it, guys. Good luck, man.
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10: All right, today on The List, we're going old school. 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For each of us.
12: Mm-hmm.
10: Top five fast food items of all time. And I tell you, I wrestled with this last night. I wrestled with this morning. I was still in the break wrestling with this, trying to make sure I got my list correct. I don't even know if I got it settled. But here's
12: mine hit me just 15 seconds ago, and I was going to kick myself if I didn't have this in the list.
0: I got to ask you guys a question about your list real quick. Okay. Did you exclude breakfast items?
12: I did.
10: I did, too.
0: Okay.
10: I went no breakfast on mine.
0: Okay.
10: Like I've said, I love some breakfast items. We do get them here.
12: What breakfast item do you...
0: A.M. Crunch Wrap.
10: A.M. Crunch Wrap is the one. I'm with Dylan. although, Tyvus, you got me onto that Chick-fil-A, that wrap is great. It's great. I've had it before. Like you were the first one that told me to get that, and I have to acknowledge that is a very good thing. But it did make my top five. Now, part of how I did my top five, I'm just going to say, was... I thought about if I was constructing every one of these is kind of like a different food item. Like I didn't put three hamburgers on here. You know what I mean? Which some people do. That's fine. If you do your list that way, that's fine. I'm telling you how I did mine.
12: I don't got it like that.
10: I have mains, sides, beverages. I have the whole thing. All right. So my number five, greatest fast food item of all time for me. Number five, the Wendy's Frosty. Chocolate, of course, is the preferred way to go if you're getting vanilla Frosties.
12: I ain't had that Frosty.
10: You're a psychopath.
12: 8 years.
10: Should be investigated by the FBI. What are you doing?
12: You don't like the vanilla one?
10: Why would you? It's chocolate Frosty. That's what it is.
12: Don't do this.
10: No, what do you mean don't do this? That's the best.
12: Don't do this. I respect you on that one, but the vanilla one was elite.
10: Is that right?
13: Yeah, the whites are good.
10: Okay.
0: Okay, Joshua.
10: Okay.
12: The vanilla one was
10: Joshua,
12: elite.
10: This is a Joshua Perry food take here.
12: I got to ride with Joshua. He was right on the vanilla Frosty was elite. It is not even, it's not even up for discussion.
10: It's still there. You could go get it. That's how terrible it is because you don't even go get it.
12: I had a Frosty period in 8 years. Fine. Number five for me, Taco Bell. Nacho fries.
10: Oh, nacho fries. Do love a nacho fry.
12: Yeah.
10: Didn't have them on my list, but very good.
12: Shame on you.
10: Well, I got some fries on here for you.
12: Shame on you.
10: I got some fries on here. Just wait. You're going to find out. I'm not spoiling it, Tyvus.
12: Rally. If it ain't rallies, it's wrong.
10: Oh, well, it's about to be wrong.
0: My number five is a little bit of a hot take. I prefer the McDonald's quarter pounder over the Big Mac. So give me QPC.
12: I agree with you.
0: At number five.
10: I want to say.
12: That ain't no high take because I agree with you.
10: Listen.
12: I ain't had a Big Mac in like 20 years.
10: We are all in agreement because my number four, as I had written down before we got into this segment, McDonald's quarter pounder with cheese.
0: Hell yeah.
10: So, dude, I'm right there with you. Throw the Big Mac out as far as I'm concerned. If you got rid of that, I'm good. Don't get rid of that quarter pounder. Don't get rid of that double quarter pounder because truth be told. That's where I'm going.
0: And let's get crazy. Double quarter pounder with cheese and bacon is what I get when I go to McDonald's.
12: Well, it's funny. Absolutely. It's interesting that you two said this because it leads me to my number four. And it's going to make you upset, but it shouldn't.
10: Okay.
12: Because it's better. The Bacon King from Burger King.
0: Oh, I'm not fighting that.
10: Bacon King is good.
12: That is essentially a double quarter pounder with cheese with bacon.
10: Oh, you know what?
12: That's fair.
0: I think you shouldn't be allowed to put it on your list, though, because you can't eat the whole thing.
12: Yeah, that is true.
10: That is also a fair point, Dylan. Point to you for that. We're going to do what was the show that they used to have on ESPN where they awarded points? I would award 1,000 points to you.
0: Around the horn.
10: Can we have points? I want to award you 1,000 points for that. Good job. What's your number four, Dylan?
0: My number four is the Popeye's spicy chicken sandwich. I know you guys say that it used to be better.
12: Yeah,
0: it's still good to me. It's still the best chicken sandwich in the game to me.
12: It lost it.
10: You know, I have to come clean here. I do love some chicken sandwiches. I don't have a chicken sandwich on my list.
12: Oh, your list is
10: flawed. It's not. It's good.
12: Actually, the next three things is all chicken related.
10: Okay. My number three, Taco Bell's cheesy gordita crunch.
12: That is pretty good.
10: That thing with the soft shell, the cheese melted in, the hard shell, and then a full on, you get the Baja sauce on it and the lettuce. It'll make you have explosive diarrhea.
12: It's my favorite thing from Taco Bell.
10: Yeah, it's mine, so that's my number three.
12: But I would take what I'm about to say over this.
10: Okay.
12: And you probably have never experienced it. And it's a shame because if you went up 71, you get it all the time. The hot and spicy McChicken sandwich from McDonald's.
10: No.
12: My goodness.
10: Do you know how Do you know how angry I am that I can't put it on my list? Because I've never had it, Tyvus.
1: I know. They need I'm to bring so it pissed to Central off. Ohio. I don't know if they still got it in Ohio, like wait, Cleveland.
10: But you've had it up in Cleveland.
1: When I went up to do the Cleveland show, it was like the number one thing I would stop and
10: this
1: get outside
10: of
1: Chipotle.
10: This is the McChicken, right? They have a spicy version of the McChicken.
1: Yeah, it's delicious.
10: I don't know why we don't have that here. It makes no sense to me. You're right. Mm. If I had it, maybe I could have put it on here, but I don't. It's not available here. I haven't had it. Sorry. Dylan, go ahead.
0: My number three, Tyvus alluded to it earlier. The best French fries in the game, Rally's French fries.
1: Bang.
10: Okay.
1: Bang. Right.
10: That's fine. That's good.
0: McDonald's close second.
10: I don't have either of those. I do have fries for my number two.
1: Oh, well, then don't say Arby's curly fries.
10: Oh, that's exactly what I'm going to say. I'm exactly going right
1: overrated.
10: There.
1: Overrated.
10: I don't give a ball. I don't care what you think.
1: It's overrated.
10: They're not overrated. They're curly.
1: They're overrated.
10: They're curly.
1: Those fries is mid.
10: Do you know what they give you at Arby's if you ask them? You could say, hi, I'd like Arby's curly fries and then a side of cheese to dip it in. And they will give you a cup of hot, gooey cheese. Really? And you should dip the curly fry into the cheese and your pants explode off your body.
1: Really?
10: And you have a Nirvana experience is what you have.
1: They got cups of cheese?
10: Yes, they have cups of cheese. And you should do
1: it. I should go this week.
10: They serve beef and cheddars. Where do you think they get the cheese from? They just take some of that cheddar from the beef and cheddar and they put it in a cup and they give it to you.
1: I do that at Culver's.
10: Oh, that's good too. That's a pro move too. I'm just telling you, the curly fries with the cheese, that's my number two. Arby's, thank you.
1: Number two for me. And it could be number one, but number one, y'all know what my number one is because I got an addiction. But number two, the second greatest fast food ever, and they need to bring it back, that Double Down from KFC. Boy.
10: I don't think we should put ghost items on here.
1: What you mean?
10: That's not available.
1: It was available.
10: It's not now.
1: It's a thing. You said best fast food items of all time. Did you not ask me that?
10: Well, we did, but I thought we were sticking. Okay, that's fair. It's bad on my part. I didn't stipulate current. Because, I mean, Sister's Chicken would have been on here if I had that. But that's gone. You don't even know what it is. Right, because it's gone.
1: Well, a Double Down is something that comes back. So
10: Sister's Chicken was Wendy's. They started a chicken joint to compete with like KFC.
1: When was this?
10: Back in the 80s here.
1: Oh my god.
10: Yeah, I know it's before you were alive. Yeah. But Dylan, number two.
0: Number two for me might be just because I'm obsessed with bacon and it is the Wendy's Baconator. You get fresh That's square good. Patties of hamburger meat along with six pieces of bacon. Can't beat it. Except for one thing.
10: Oh, my number one, I'm going to tell you, is probably going to piss you guys off. Not even a food item.
0: Oh.
10: It's a drink.
0: Yes!
10: The Baja Blast! It's what America was founded on. Stuff like that. Yeah! Baja Blast! Does it taste like Baja? No! Does it taste like Blast? Absolutely not! But we're drinking it. It was made just for Taco Bell. It only goes with their food. If you have it with a cheeseburger, it doesn't taste right.
1: Mm.
10: Thank you, Taco Bell, for bringing us Baja Blast.
0: Have you tried having it with the cheeseburger?
10: No, and I never will. And you can't. No, I refuse. I refuse to let that happen. It goes with Taco Bell food. I'm never going to change.
1: Baja Blast.
10: I will drink that. Yeah, I love Baja Blast.
1: Number one for me. And I want to hear this. We got a voicemail about it, too.
0: Yeah, we could play that next break.
1: Okay. The sweet and spicy wings from Popeyes. I mean, if you haven't had it, don't. Trust me, don't do it. It's going to call you. You know how in the 80s it was a crack epidemic and everybody couldn't shake it? That's how them wings, I'm telling you, don't do it. Don't do it. Just stay away because they are that good. They be calling me. I feel like Chris Rock on New Jack City. They just keep calling me, man.
0: No, like Tyvus said, I was walking around in Walmart. I got an email. It was a voicemail. Someone said something about sweet and spicy wings at Popeyes. I immediately left Walmart, got in my car, went to Popeyes, and got some sweet and spicy wings at Popeyes.
10: So hang on. So Tyvus mentioned it on the air yesterday. Someone listening called our voicemail line.
1: Yes. No.
10: 614-460-8010. No. He's saying you got a voicemail that you saw in your email.
1: He talking about This weekend, a couple days ago.
0: No, we got another one.
2: We got one yesterday.
0: Yesterday afternoon, we got one.
2: And you got this voicemail. You saw the notification on your email, 614-460-8010, if you want to leave us a voicemail. And then that motivated you to go get these wings.
0: Yep. Left the cart. Didn't buy the items. Left the store.
2: Same.
0: Went to Popeyes.
2: The power of this radio show to influence the people on this radio show is tremendous.
0: I've always been aware. Me and Tyvus have been in cahoots about the sweet and spicy wings.
2: So you'd had them before?
0: Oh, yeah.
2: Okay. See, I still never. I got to go get them. I got to do it. Dylan, what's your number one? Is that it?
0: Yep. That's it.
2: Wow. What was the one you thought I should have? Did I not have?
1: The nacho fries from Taco Bell.
2: No, they're fine. But you know what? And you know what makes them good? You know what makes them good though?
1: The cheese.
2: They give you the cheese.
1: That's what I'm telling you.
2: And Arby's does that too. But they're curly, so they hold more cheese.
1: Man, going with that.
2: I love a short and curly from Arby's. That's what I call it. Go right and say, "Give me a short and curly," and they go, "Get out of here. That's disgusting."
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5: It's the best of T-Bone and Tyvus. I know what you're thinking. This is so good you can't believe it's pre-recorded. But it is. So if a comment hits and we don't respond, that's why. The Fan.
2: What were you just asking me in the break? Where did you get this poll?
1: I was on Instagram and okay. I seen this poll. And the poll is, which one would you rather for 6 months, Dylan?
2: 6 months.
1: 6 months. Would you rather 95 degree hot sunny weather? 6 months of snow every day? Or 6 months of cloudy, rainy weather.
2: And probably what, like 50s? Something like that? 40s or 50s?
1: Cloudy, rainy, and no direct sunlight for okay. 6 months straight.
2: So it's probably not like 90 degrees.
1: Seattle.
2: It's probably, yeah, okay, whatever. Whatever Seattle's like.
0: If it's raining heavy, no to that. Hate the cold. I guess I would take the 95 degree weather.
2: I'd take the 95 degree weather.
1: I said the same thing.
0: I used to be a lot more pro warm weather. Recently, I'm starting to go the other way.
1: It was too hot for you this year.
0: Like, yes. Like, that's
2: really?
0: The sun beating down on you just does not feel good.
2: Didn't you go, though? Like, don't you at your house? Don't you keep your house warm?
0: It's not 95 degrees and sunny in
2: all
0: there.
2: Right. How warm do you keep it at the house?
0: About 77 degrees.
2: Okay.
0: Yeah.
2: That's warm. I'm saying, it like, you're someone not opposed to the
0: it's
2: heat.
0: It's not 95.
2: And you will still say 95 is a little too much.
0: When it's 95 outside and I walk into my house, it feels like you walked into a refrigerator at the gas station.
2: That's true. I acknowledge that. Like, you can keep
0: people
2: it warmer
0: are just
2: at the house.
0: Overkill. Like, you've trained people that are, there's going to be people that are going to be yelling, 77 degrees, my house is at 67 degrees. You just trained yourself. It wasn't necessary for you to do that.
2: Mm, yeah. Those people are named Common Man and Timmy.
0: Yes.
2: Listen to them from 3 to 6 p.m. every single day right here on The Fan.
1: So, like you two, I picked the heat. The heat had 43%, snow had 12%, and rain had 44%. So it's what rain.
2: Oh, I know. That's what afternoons would pick.
1: Poll. And this is a poll.
2: They would pick cloudy and rainy and all that.
1: This
2: exactly
1: is a poll
2: right.
1: with 10,000 responses.
2: Okay. That's fine. I do. At least I like the fact that everyone agreed we don't want the snow. Like, because that snow's overrated. Like,
1: snow is something that you see. You want it for Christmas.
2: Yeah.
1: You want to see it.
2: I was just saying,
1: once,
2: for like,
1: once that happens, you want it gone.
2: As someone who does participate in the holiday of Christmas, if it snows like a foot about 10 p.m. on December 24th, and then that snow stays and it's like 25 degrees out for December 25th, by like 10 p.m. December 25th, I want the heat to come back on. I want to be up sunny and 50 degrees on December 26th for Boxing Day, as our friends in the UK say. And I want all that snow to melt. And the rest of the week, I want it to push near 60 or 70 degrees. I'm done. Like, as soon as we hit Christmas Day, get that snow out of here. I don't want to see it again.
1: You don't wanna,
2: ever.
1: You don't want to go like sledding with your kids?
2: No, I'll do that on Christmas Day. What else are we going to do? We bought them presents. Or, I mean, I'm sorry. Santa. What? Ooh. We work together, us, me and Santa. And, yeah. We all work together on that. Nah. He doesn't visit Dylan's house, yeah. But he does visit mine.
0: Santa can go to hell. And I tell him
2: wow.
0: to.
2: Yes. Selfish. All right. This is Kurt Cignetti. Sigs Indiana's head coach went, what, 16-0 last year, ran through the Big Ten, ran through the college football playoffs, won the national championship. Was he feeling his oats at Big Ten Media Day? Oh, yes, he was. This is what he said, kind of talking about some of the chatter in other conferences of college football.
8: The Big Ten is the best league in football, and a lot of really good football teams. It's hard to win on the road. Very physical football teams, very well coached. It definitely prepares you for the playoffs. There's no doubt about it. The numbers speak for themselves. I mean, we don't run a hype machine up here in the Midwest. We believe everything's earned, not given. And when we fall short, we say we fell short. We don't cry a river, whine, and complain. All right? And that's why we're the best.
2: I like it. I got to tell you.
1: I knew he was going to do it.
2: Good for him. Who's got anything to say to that man at this point? What can you say to him? Nothing. And yeah. I'll take it a step further.
1: He went through the SEC, too, in his championship run. He beat Bama.
2: Yeah, he did. Did he? I'm sorry. You said he beat Bama BTA. Like it was a close
1: game.
2: They
1: should have had Michael Irvin over there with the belt.
2: He beat Alabama the way that Alabama fans think they would beat, like, Purdue. You know what I mean? Like how all these SEC types are like, oh, in the Big Ten, you play these nothing football schools. Oh, you should come down south. Okay, they played one of your best teams and annihilated them for four. It wasn't even competitive. Yeah. So you can go ahead and miss me with all that you guys are this tough football conference. Now, obviously, I'm frustrated that the Buckeyes lost to Indiana, and I get why Buckeye fans would be mad about that. We all should be.
1: You know that but it's only the closest games that Indiana played was, I think, Ohio State and Iowa.
2: Oh, Iowa. I forgot about the Iowa game. You're right. That was close. Now, here's my question, though, is, like, I don't get why Buckeye fans just started off default position is this guy sucks. Because, I mean, yeah, Kurt Cignetti. Like, he came in with
0: people said that.
2: Don't you remember when Ohio State beat Indiana that first year? Will Howard's on the sidelines doing the
1: throwing the cigarette
2: out, like putting it down on the ground and stomping on it.
0: Which was warranted.
2: Well, but I'm saying why? Because all Kurt Cignetti did was say, I think we're good. Like, I think we're a good team, and I hope we go out there and win. And then, yeah, the Buckeyes beat them. And I'm saying Buckeye Nation was
1: beat
2: them? Yeah.
1: They just beat them?
2: No, they dominated. They dominated Indiana that year. You're right. But I'm saying, like, all of Buckeye Nation was like, ha, ha, ha, yeah, that's what you get. It's vitriol that I would think would be reserved for, like, a Michigan or a Penn State. And Cignetti got that from day one. Now,
0: I think that's more of a respect thing than anything else. You're not putting the cigarette out against a team Cignetti, that you don't care about.
1: Cignetti got that because Cignetti came in talking
0: crazy. And he said, like, he wanted to smoke
2: talk
0: with
2: crazy,
0: Ohio State
2: or did
0: Michigan.
2: He do... Okay, now in year two, by the way, also want to point out, Urban Meyer didn't hand him a Ferrari of a program to run. He had to take Indiana football from nothing to 2 years later, undefeated in the Big Ten, the college football playoff, everything, and beat everybody in front of him and went 16-0 and won a championship.
1: Yeah.
2: And that guy, we're all saying, this guy talks too much.
1: Ooh.
2: Buckeye Nation, people seem to hate this guy.
1: First of all, since he got on the scene, I said, oh, I like this dude.
2: I do, too.
1: I've been saying since 2 years ago, I said, that dude is Urban Meyer reincarnated. Exactly. I've been literally saying, I told you,
2: it's the Leo DiCaprio, like, point at the TV.
1: I literally talked to Urban, and Urban was like, the guy is out of his mind. And I looked at Urban, and I said,
2: that's you.
1: He's you. What are you talking about? Because
2: Urban
1: was laughing, because he's like, yeah, I guess so. Yeah, you
2: Urban
1: just
2: went
1: like
2: to
1: this.
2: Bowling Green in Utah and said, I think we're going to win. And that's essentially what Cignetti did when he got to Indiana. He was like, yeah, we can win.
0: I just wanted to pump the brakes on the people like Joshua Perry saying that he's already the greatest coach of all time.
2: Dude, he might be, man. He's done the greatest coaching job of all time.
0: Bone, we don't need to find you a side team. Ohio State's your side team.
2: It's not
0: you're
2: a side
0: Indiana,
2: team.
0: Fan now.
2: Oh, stop.
0: Yeah.
2: Oh, stop.
0: You think it's impossible for Ohio State to go into Bloomington and beat Indiana this year? You're talking up
2: Kurt Cignetti. I never said that. You're lying.
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0: I'm Nate Puderball, their sports update. Baseball action last night saw Sal Stewart blast two homers and drive in four runs to lead the Cincinnati Reds past the Pirates 8-7. That series continues this evening at 6:40 with Andrew Abbott on the mound for the Reds taking on Braxton Ashcraft. Catch all the action right here on The Fan. The Arizona Diamondbacks scored four runs in the eighth inning to blow past the Guardians 4-1 last night in Cleveland. Cleveland drops to three games back in the AL Central. They square off again tonight at 7:15 with Parcer Messick taking on the Diamondbacks' Cole Drake. Columbus Crew SC are in action tonight. They're in Florida to take on Inter Miami. Kickoff is at 7:30. In Detroit, it's the Rocket Classic at Detroit Golf Club. There's a three-way tie atop the leaderboard heading into the weekend with Cameron Young, Patrick Cantlay, and Patrick Fishburne at 10-under. Matt Wallace and Ricky Fowler sit just a stroke back with over a dozen more golfers within three strokes. 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
12: And hi again, everybody. Good morning. Welcome into another edition of Tee to Green here on the Fan. Forecast a little hit and miss this weekend, overcast this morning, but hopefully it won't interrupt any golf plans you may have coming up this weekend. Busy week as always in the golf world. Another major on the ladies' side with the Women's Open at Royal Lidham and St. Anne's, while the PGA Tour, as Nate just told us, is in Detroit. We'll check in there shortly. Young phenom Jackson Koivun got his first PGA Tour win last week in Minneapolis. How good is that for the PGA Tour, and what the future might look like for the upcoming championship series events beginning in 28? We'll discuss that and more with longtime golf writer Gary Van Sickle, and also get his thoughts on the PGA Tour coverage without announcers with the trial of quiet pleas the past couple of days. Interesting that note there. And as always, we have another terrific golf prize package for you this week. We'll have details on that shortly. But we are coming to you here on this Saturday inside the beautiful Dennis facility at the Ohio State Golf Club. We'll chat about the upcoming season. Women's coach Lisa Strom joins us from the road. And coach, I know you were hoping to be here with us this morning, but you know, as we all know, the recruiting process never ends. Tell us about your travels this week.
13: Yeah, it never ends is right. It's been a great summer of recruiting. Our associate head coach has been over in Europe quite a bit, and I've kind of covered the United States. So, yeah, down in the southern part of the U.S., though, right now is certainly hot and humid. These kids are facing some tough conditions, but it's neat to see them battle, and we don't always need to see them playing great golf. We need to see how they bounce back from adversity as well. So it's been really great.
12: Well, coach, your team advanced to the NCAAs for the second straight season. We know it's always hard, you know, when the season doesn't finish the way you'd like, but you know, what were the takeaways, especially from your very young team, to not only be determined to get back next year, but to maybe take it a step or two further?
13: Yeah, I think, you know, you always look back and reflect on what went well. How do you, you know, handle things? What would you do differently? And just kind of evaluate individually each player and how they performed. But I mean, more than anything, we're super proud of how young we were and how far we went. We had a great run through the Big Ten Championship, only, you know, finishing second to the number two team in the country. I think there's nothing to hang your head about when you do something like that. And then going through regionals up in the state up north in enemy territory and handling our business very well up there, again finishing second to USC. And I think, you know, at the end of the day, We're right in the mix of where we want to be. We've got all our kids coming back. I'm super proud of that. And, you know, in this day and age when you see a lot of kids moving around, we're building a really strong culture where they want to be part of Ohio State and Ohio State athletics. And, you know, it's a lot more than just the golf around our building and around what we do in our team room and our travels. We're trying to make them better people and being ready for life beyond Ohio State. And I think they understand the value that we bring there. So, yeah, super excited. We're a young group. We don't have any seniors coming back. So we've got a lot of a bright future ahead of us, and can't wait to get back together with them soon. We're actually taking the team and a bunch of donors over to Scotland next week. So
12: awesome.
13: We've got a big trip planned before the season gets even really rolling.
12: We mentioned recruiting a moment ago, coach, and you talked about, you know, overseas recruiting, which is great. I mean, are you typically thinking 1 year down the road, or is it longer than that in this ever changing landscape as far as college athletics these days?
13: Yeah, it's probably day by day. you know, you're paying attention to the transfer portal when the window opens, but you know, I think, like I said, the right kids come into our program. We are priding ourselves on how we develop our players and our people within our program. And we've got a strong record and players going on to play professional golf and do other great things in their lives beyond golf. So, you know, I think, again, right, we're looking at the

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1: New kids coming in from Europe and Paraguay, and you know, they're so independent. They're not afraid to jump on public transportation to get out to the golf course if they don't have a car for the first couple of years. They're not worried about what it's like to be away from home. Hate to say it, but we're too worried about parents either. So we don't end up seeing them as a lot. But you know, I say that, all kidding aside.
2: I get it,
1: because we're dealing with the type of student athlete that we are. Moms and dads trust us too, and they want their kids to experience college fully and be around their coach and their team fully. And when they entrust us with, you know, their young daughter, it's a full responsibility. I probably, you know, the biggest compliment I've ever gotten is from my own mom, who said, you know, hey, when I dropped you off and Therese was going to be your head coach for the next 4 or 5 years, which I took full advantage and was in the 5-year plan. I must have been ahead of the curve, because I took 5 years myself. But she said, now I see it. Now the parents that are dropping the kids off to be with you and you know, what you've created here. So, you know, I think that's part of it. I think it's, it is a talent thing. We're looking for kids that want to be Buckeyes too, you know, and I think we're doing a great job of bringing in kids that are kind of diamonds in the rough at times and ready, willing, and able to step into these roles. I think a great example would be Sophie from Australia. Last season, really, and into the spring, she just kind of came into her own and blossomed. And she's just a little grinder. Nobody would have anticipated what we were going to see out of her, you know, except those that were around her. So some people are more surprised by how our players kind of turn into some really great athletes. But we're probably a little bit less surprised. We see it day to day. So, yeah, super proud of what we can bring together, the cultures that combine within our program. And we learn a lot about other cultures. We found some great Chinese restaurants in Columbus. But, you know, I think that's the beauty of it, too, is we're a lot more alike than we are different. And I think we embrace that part of it.
3: You mentioned Sophie Eppleston. She led your team with the 9 times par or better this past season. Another individual note from her teammate, Nelly Ong, 6 rounds in the 60s. Both were all Big Ten. What do you want from them and really all of your players working on here during the summer months? I know you want them to play a lot of golf.
1: Yeah, I think it's, you know, it's highlighting some of those bigger events. You know, we've got ladies that are playing over at the European Ladies Amateur, the team championship over there. Obviously, players trying to qualify for the USAM, playing in the Western. Sophie actually chose to stay in the U.S. this summer. Her brother just arrived over to Columbus. He's going to be playing college golf. So his dad their dad traveled over with him just the other day. And, you know, it's just neat to see them come over, them stay, them, you know, Sophie, if she had gone back to Australia, would have been in the middle of the winter.
2: Sure.
1: So, it, you know, we're asking a lot of them during the season. They also need to find some fun things to do and a little bit of rest, a little bit of recovery. I know, you know, exploring the countryside of what the U.S. has to offer. But we're really just excited that they're staying competitive, but also finding that time to be around their families. It's super important for them to recharge and be ready to go for the season as well.
3: Well, Coach, obvious news this past week for Ohio State athletics across the board with the jersey patch sponsorship. What will this mean to maybe allow for you to do for women's golf, or do we even know yet?
1: Yeah, I think it probably remains to be seen, but we can't be, you know, more excited to partner with Chase. I think as an athletic department with what Ohio State stands for in excellence, I think Chase matches it on their side of things in business. And, you know, we don't know what maybe the future holds fully for specifically women's golf, but I know one of our student athletes has already benefited greatly from it. And, you know, I think that's just a sign of things to come and what our administration is doing to stay ahead of the curve in college athletics. And, you know, again, super proud of the foresight that we've had from our leadership to bring both of these entities together. I think it's going to be an awesome match, and I appreciate Ryan's sentiments about not putting anything blue on our uniform. So I think we can all have a chuckle on that. But I think it's going to work out great.
3: Ohio State coach Lisa Strom, again, thanks for your time. Safe travels. Enjoy the trip over to Scotland next week. We should do another Tee to Green show over there with you all next week. But anyway, safe travels. Play well, and all the best for the upcoming season. Okay.
1: You got it, Skip. Thanks for having me on. Go Bucks.
3: All right, we'll talk some men's golf with Coach Jay Mosley later this hour here at the Ohio State Golf Club. All right, let's get you caught up on what's happening this week in the golf world and get you

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0: Detroit Golf Club, the site of this week's PGA Tour event. Three players tied for the lead at 10 under par. We'll begin with Cameron Young, 69-61 the first 2 days. The 61 ties the course record at Detroit Golf Club, and Young says things were going well.
2: I really had, you know, it felt like I had a 10-footer for birdie on pretty much every hole. So, I made a bunch of them in a row on the front nine, and then or on the back nine, my first nine. And then the putter kind of went cold a little bit for my second nine, but just really solid golf all the way through, and, you know, happy to have kind of played my way back into the tournament a little bit after yesterday.
0: The two others tied for the lead at minus 10 are Patrick Fishburne and Patrick Cantlay, 66 Friday for Cantlay, who says you need to be in position to score on that golf course, especially when the conditions are tame.
3: Yeah, it obviously played pretty easy this morning. You can see Cameron went low today, made a bunch of birdies. I didn't get off to the quickest start, you know, and I was just out of position on some holes that really changed the hole quite a bit. Like 17, I drove, hit a decent drive, but it caught the fairway bunker, and then you're just scrambling. So I was pretty pleased to get through that first nine this morning and not make any bogeys. Kind of kept the momentum and then played a pretty decent second nine today.
0: Two players are a shot back at minus nine, Matt Wallace and past champion Ricky Fowler, who shook off a couple of bogeys to finish strong to shoot a 68.
4: Bogeys are going to happen. One 3-putt and then two spots where I got out of position off the tee. One was off the tee, one was coming into the green there on 17. 17 is just a tough hole. Nice to finish with birdie on 18. So a lot of good stuff today. And not a whole lot to really complain about today. It'd be nice to clean some things up, but in a good spot for the next 2 days.
0: Former Buckeye Neil Shipley, 67-70 to make the cut on the number at minus three. Again, 20 players, though, within three of the lead heading into the weekend. But again, all chasing Cameron Young, Patrick Fishburne, and Patrick Cantlay at 10 under par. Elsewhere this week, another major on the ladies' side with the Women's Open at Lytham and St. Anne's. Haren Yu, minus seven. She leads by one. PGA champions in Portugal, Zach Johnson, minus eight. Your leader by one. Korn Ferry Tour in Utah, Chris Francoeur, minus 17. 59 yesterday for Francoeur. He leads by three. Former Buckeye Maxwell Moldovan misses the cut at plus one. World Tour in Estonia, Mark Hammer minus 12. Your leader there by one. 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Coming up, a couple of PGA Tour Championship Series events were announced for 2028, but will the top players be required to play? We'll discuss that and more with longtime golf writer Gary Van Sickle next as Tee to Green continues here from the OSU Golf Club on the Fan.
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18: Good morning, happy Saturday, as well as happy first day of August. We're tracking showers and storms throughout the day today. Highs today right around 79 degrees, low 80s. We are 10 weather impact alert today for your Saturday, just because, hey, there's a lot of outdoor events today and we want to keep you safe. I'm your 10 weather impact meteorologist, Lily Aldridge, with 97.1 The Fan.
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0: Welcome back, always, and as always, thank you for tuning in here on this Saturday. Tee to Green from the Ohio State Golf Club with you this morning. We have another great golf prize package to give away. And speaking of the Ohio State Golf Club, General Manager Mark Lucas has given us a foursome for you to come play here at the OSU Gray Course. We also have four hospitality tickets to the upcoming Nationwide Children's Hospital Championship, which will be next month here at the OSU Golf Club. We also have a round of golf to go play out at the Virtues. Balsam, our friends at Titleist, fan goodies as well. No Twitter or X contest this week, so stay tuned. We'll have details on this week's giveaway shortly and your chance to make this great prize package yours.
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0: Joined for a few minutes now by longtime golf writer Gary Van Sickle, now with First Call. And Gary, we touched on the 28 schedule a bit the last time we had you on, when the plan was first rolled out by Brian Rolapp with his plans for the Championship and Challenger Series. Those Championship Series events are starting to be unveiled, but you know, one thing we really haven't been told about was the minimum participation. If it's 15, for example, you take away the majors and team event, that leaves only 10 for a current minimum, leaving, what, 10 to 12 tournaments with $20 million purses as far as sponsorships and no guarantees from the top guys. I mean, no one's really talking about having those high-dollar events with the possibility of the top 10 or 15 players opting out. Is there a risk of that happening?
11: I don't think they're going to let that happen. I think there's going to be a requirement. There has to be a minimum, Skip, and they may be negotiating what is a satisfactory minimum, probably involving that as Rory, who pushed really hard for these signature events with small fields and no cuts, and as soon as he got them, he started skipping them.
2: Yeah.
11: So these guys just want everything. Greed knows no bounds, but there's going to have to be. The whole point of this, the whole point of ruining the PGA, what made the PGA Tour great, in my opinion, is having the best players like NASCAR show up every week. Well, it's only going to be 20 weeks plus the majors. Okay, I think they're going to have to play at least 15 to 18 of these. Otherwise, maybe they I don't know, maybe they don't get their equity or their investment, or they'll think of something, but I'm sure that's what they're talking about right now. But you're right. You know, to me, the big question remains, is it better to have 45 tournaments on the tour and they're not equal and a lot of them don't get great fields? Some of them don't get great fields. Every tournament's important in his community. Every tournament's a good one. From a fan standpoint, they're good. They're all good players. Is it better to have 45 good events or have 20 great events and 25 non-events? I mean, Rory said these other events are going to be like the Corn Ferry Tour, and I agree, and I don't know why you would also have the Corn Ferry Tour in addition to these 20 events that are guaranteed to not have anybody in the top 120. And I'm not hearing a lot of talk about that. I've heard, you know, a PGA Tour official told me kind of on the phone, like, oh, no, we're going to still have the Corn Ferry, and I feel like Yogi Berra. I'll believe it when I believe it.
0: Yeah, well, Gary, you and I have spoken many times over the years that, you know, all of this was a direct reaction to LIV Golf. And, you know, here we are. All indications are that LIV is about done. The team championship in late August is likely not going to happen. Not that anybody's surprised that their model wasn't sustainable, but I guess my question is, what does the PGA Tour need to do to take note to ensure they don't potentially find themselves in a similar position?
11: Well, the thing to do would be the thing that Dean Beaman did, which was pretty much blanket the calendar year with tournaments. You know, there were some years that PGA Tour had as many as 47 events. That doesn't leave a lot. If you've got 47 weeks out of 52 covered, who's, you know, unless you have a ton of money like the Saudis PIF did, you don't have room or time to create anything that can be a rival. You know, the one thing that could have been a rival would have been if LIV had gotten a deal with the European Tour and they just said, well, we'll make all the European Tour events have $4 million first prizes. Then that would have been a rival for the PGA Tour, and that could have really been something. The European Tour didn't go for that, however. So I think the key is to have more events covering the event in the schedule. I mean, you're going to leave January open now. You know, you're going to have the TGL thing on TV, simulator golf, but is that enough? I mean, if I was trying to have a rival tour, I would go right after Labor Day and go up against the fall events and go into January where you're not really offering anything. That would be my plan. So I think there's still room for another tour, but you're going to have a hard time, you know. Every player knows they're going to be banned from the other tours. So that's kind of the sticking point right now. They have that. The guys like Brooks Koepka, Henrik Stenson, you're having to sit out a year. So, well, Koepka got the special deal, but anybody else has got to sit out a year. So, I mean, it's going to be, there really isn't room on the schedule probably to do it, even with the way it's set up now. But there kind of is room from September to January for some kind of a small season 10 event series. But I don't see it happening in the near future.
0: Gary Van Sickle, our guest this morning, Tee to Green here on The Fan. Gary, you're an old dog like me. You remember this sort of stuff. Was curious to get your take on what happened last week at the end of the 3M up in Minneapolis. Lucas Glover, the statement he made removing his shoes to finish up last week after, you know, some were complaining about his spike marks. If you're allowed to tap them down, what's the big deal?
11: Well, yeah, and if you don't want metal spikes, then ban them.
0: Yes!
11: You know, and it's funny because, there's hard, the only place pretty much in America where you can wear metal spikes was on the PGA Tour. I'm not even sure about the LPGA Tour, but hardly anybody wore them. And then some of the young guys tried them and got better traction on the course. And then I remember Jordan Spieth or somebody saying, walking across the concrete with metal spikes, it made this cool sound. And all us old guys were like, well, yeah, that's what it used to sound like with metal spikes. But there's no question that soft spikes change the game for the better forever. And now, I mean, a lot of guys, I play it spikeless some of the time, or soft spikes. The greens are way better because of that.
0: Sure.
11: So Lucas is totally right. If you don't want me to wear them, then ban them. And you're allowed to tap them down, so... who's crying about this? Shut up.
0: Well, lastly, and speaking of shut up, Gary, the PGA broadcast offered something experimental the last couple of days on their streams called Quiet Please, with no announcers, just natural sounds with player-caddy interactions. We've seen other sports try something like this. Was curious to get your thoughts. I thought it was kind of cool for a change.
11: Well, my funny answer would have been to sit here and say nothing and let and wait for you to figure out that I was stiffing you on that.
0: No, no work on radio. It won't work.
11: We all talk back to the TV. There's plenty of announcers who say inane things that we can't stand, and silence would be an improvement. So I think it's an interesting experiment. We'll see how far it goes. You're not getting any insight into who the players are. Like if you did this on the Korn Ferry Tour, the viewers doesn't know who the players are. Tell me something about them. So you're going to miss that aspect unless they get creative with the graphics. But I think it's an experiment worth trying on an alternate streaming service, not the main thing. I don't think it'll catch on, but I don't know. Let me watch it a couple times before I decide. I'm kind of, I'm curious about how people will react and whether I like it or not. So, we all have a list of the top three guys we'd like to shut up. So I think there's immediately an appeal to this.
0: Gary Van Sickle, longtime golf writer. We know what we like, and that's reading your stuff on First Call Extra on Substack. Gary, we always appreciate your time. Thanks for your insight, okay?
11: Thanks, Kip.
0: All right, coming up, more from the Ohio State Golf Club, not only the home of the Buckeyes, but a Korn Ferry Tour playoff event, the Nationwide Children's Championship, a little more than a month or so away. They can play that heck here tomorrow. The place is so good. We will chat about that and more with Mark Lucas, general manager here at the OSU Golf Club, and PGA professional Brian Kelly as Tee to Green continues here on The Fan.
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0: Welcome back, everybody. As always, thank you for tuning in. We have another great golf prize package to give away this week. We have a foursome to come play here at the Ohio State Gray Course. We have four hospitality tickets to next month's Nationwide Children's Hospital Championship here at the Scarlet Course. We have a round of golf to go play out at the Virtues. Balls, some Titleist, plenty of fan goodies, and more. No Twitter or X contest this week, so stay tuned. We'll have details on this week's giveaway shortly and your chance to make this great prize package yours.
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0: Joined on the range here at the OSU Golf Club by General Manager Mark Lucas. Thanks for the foursome, by the way, and for the upcoming passes for the Nationwide Children's Hospital Championship. PGA professional Brian Kelly. Gentlemen, good morning. How are we?
2: Good morning, Skip.
0: Always love coming out here. The place that's so much play. Two full golf courses all the time, but it always looks terrific. You can play the Korn Ferry Tour playoff event, the Nationwide Children's Hospital Championship tomorrow, in my opinion. What this looking out there. How do you guys keeping in such great shape with so much play?
2: Kudos to Dennis Bowser and his staff.
0: It's amazing, Mark. You were telling me just the number of rounds you get per month out here. It's unbelievable.
8: Yeah, the staff gave me the rounds count from last month, and it was almost $8,000 rounds total on both golf courses. So 4,000 rounds is a lot of rounds on a golf course in a month.
0: High-level competitions here already this year. The Scarlet hosted men's NCAA regional. U.S. Am and Junior Am qualifiers were both here. How did the course stand up to all that great young talent that came through here this year, Brian?
2: Nothing but compliments. Everybody had a good test, and I think one under in the U.S. Am was in a playoff.
0: That's amazing when you see the number of kids that come out here that, you know, both the junior AM and the AM as far as what they have to do.
8: Yeah, they're really good players. We had the NCAA men's regional here, too, and the weather was really nasty. The golf course was a test, and I think Florida were the medalists at the one under, and the next closest team was plus 23 mm-hmm. Of the field. So it showed its teeth to everybody that week except Florida. So, but like BK says, Dennis is championship ready from the day go. We do the collegiate events in April, and we did a Southern Ohio PGA Pro in May, and then we're off and running.
0: Well, speaking of the USAM, it was interesting to see young Charlie Woods out here a couple of weeks ago. I remember when his dad was out here playing collegiately. What was the reaction, not only from him, but you mentioned the compliments, but to all the other kids, the great young players that were here for the first time, Brian?
2: The compliments were good. We didn't say much to Charlie. We kind of let him do his thing. He had an alias name. His handlers were great. They had nothing but compliments. Everybody else had nothing but compliments. It still tamed him. I think he shot 75. Rumor has it he was 4 over through 6 and played pretty good after
0: him.
2: That.
0: Good for him. If you feel for somebody like that as far as going out, you have to register as an alias just to come out and try to play golf.
8: Yeah, we kept it under wraps the best we could, but the day of the competition, the media figured it out, and some of them poked around out here. But it was all good.
0: I played right behind him in the practice round. I go, there's 6 carts out here. There's something going on. It's right there. We are blessed, guys, in Columbus to have some of the best courses you're going to find anywhere. To have 3 professional events in one city says an awful lot. You know, places like Muirfield, Scioto a couple of weeks ago, here at Scarlet coming up next month with the Nationwide Children's Hospital Championship. All incredible venues. You guys have been here a while. What does that say about the city of Columbus as far as golf
2: is, it's the mecca here. I mean, there's a lot of great golf everywhere, but in Columbus especially, in Ohio, it's awesome.
0: Mark, you've been around for a while too. You've been in a number of different places. I mean, why is golf so good here in Central Ohio?
8: Well, the golf IQ is extremely high here, with all the number of challenging golf courses we have, not only private but public. You know, golf is, like BK said, it's a commodity around here, and people are proud and of being a place that they can play every day, and it's very hard to come to right now. Everybody's busy, and you know, the initiation fees are going up, and dues are going up, and expectations go up, so we have to meet those expectations and set new standards all the time.
0: One of the expectations, and people don't realize, is the teeth that Scarlet has. It is a really difficult golf course, Brian. What makes it so tough?
2: You can't fake it. You have to hit everything. You got to keep it out of the bunkers. I mean, the bunkers are just penalizing. If you shortside yourself in the rough, good luck. You have to hit every shot, and then you have to putt it pretty well. So it's just, there's no let up.
0: What's the biggest thing for a mid, the high handicapper out here that comes out here to play Scarlet for the first time? Your words of advice to them, because you might not see it off the tee, but boy, it can catch you in a hurry.
2: Well, the first thing you got to do is play from the right tee. We now have a course rating from the start of the fairway. We have 2 ratings, and so we've tried to make it a little bit more user friendly, but you got to avoid the bunkers. The average player just can't get out of any of the bunkers.
0: They are championship level bunkers, no doubt. Some of the greens, I mean, I can't even see the top of them sometimes.
8: Yeah, yeah. People, you know, it frustrates Dennis. You know, he just went through this last week and refaced a lot of the bunkers where people, you know, they try to see the shot and they climb up over the front and they rip the face off, you know.
0: Can't do
8: and
0: that.
8: I just don't do that anymore, please, folks.
0: The older I get, the more I love the gray course. And again, it's not as long, not as penal if you do have a miss or two, but still not easy. I mean, do members prefer? I mean, not prefer. Do they enjoy both courses?
2: They enjoy both, and everybody on gray still gets to hit every club in their bag. Mm-hmm. And if you don't putt it well, you're not going to score well. I mean, it's arguably number 11 is the hardest par three on the golf course from a normal set of tees, maybe not all the way back, but it's a small target to hit. And it, when you look at the scoring average there, it's usually bogey or higher.
0: Again, yeah. High bunkers over there, too.
2: Yeah.
0: Yourself.
8: Dennis also finished a new tee box on number 14 gray.
0: Okay.
8: We're going to put it in use for the first time this Tuesday. So they created a box back there. 50 yards behind the old tee box. So
0: okay.
8: It'll make that hole just a little more challenging, too.
0: How much more difficult or how much more do you have to work as far as making this place, giving it the teeth you want prior to the Korn Ferry Tour playoff Nationwide Children's Championship coming up next month?
2: I mean, they don't have to do much. The tour comes in, gives their recommendations to Dennis and his staff, and they follow along, and it's just about the rough heights and getting the greens right where they want them.
0: It's amazing how, as hot as it's been, as brutal as we went through, the greens are still pure.
2: Yeah.
0: I mean, it's unbelievable the job that they do. All right, guys, such great tradition here at the Ohio State Golf Club, but not only with the golf. Love seeing the wall when you come in here with all the names from Nicklaus to Weisskopf, Cook, and so many more, Ladyside, Jones, Mallon, etc. But there's also a long-standing tradition between the OSU Golf Club and the Ohio State football team as we get about a month or so away. Go ahead and tell the story as far as what that tradition is that continues to live on today.
2: It goes back to the 40s when they've brought the team here every Friday before a home football game for dinner. The tradition is really good food and pecan rolls, and it's scripted. They're off the bus by 6:15 or whatever it is and back on the bus by 7, and it's usually there's a Hall of Fame walk because everybody's starstruck when they're playing golf here on Fridays, so it's cool.
0: Love asking Coach Day about those pecan rolls. He goes, "No, it's still the real deal." So which is all out here again. Ohio State Golf Club, the general manager Mark Lucas, a PGA professional Brian Kelly. Thanks for having us out here, and we're going to be back at it here in a month or so to preview the Korn Ferry Tour playoff event. Okay. All right, guys, let's go ahead and give away this week's prize package. We have a round out at the Virtues, balls from Titleist. We also have a foursome to come play here at the OSU Gray Course and 4 hospitality passes to the Nationwide Children's Hospital Championship next month here at the Scarlet Course. Caller 9-614-821-9710. If you or any member of your household have not won in the past 30 days, caller 9-614-821-9710. Caller 9's a winner. Good luck. Coming up, we'll talk some Buckeye men's golf. Another pretty special week ahead for one of the guys. Coach Jay Mosley joins us next as Tee to Green continues here on The Fan.
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0: Welcome back, everybody. As always, thanks for tuning in. Congratulations to Jason from Columbus. Jason picks up the foursome here at the OSU Golf Club to go play Gray. Four hospitality tickets to the Nationwide Children's Championship next month. A round of golf out at the Virtues, Balsam Titleist, and more. So again, congratulations, Jason. We'll have another prize package for you coming up next week. Final couple of minutes here at the OSU Golf Club. Men's coach Jay Mosley. First of all, good morning. Thanks for stopping over. You recently hired a new assistant, Jay. Tell us about Trevor Johnson and what you hope he brings to the program.
18: Yeah, we're super excited to have Trevor join us here at Ohio State. Skip, he's been a tremendous addition already, just in a couple weeks here at Ohio State for us. And he comes to us from Brentwood, just south of Nashville, Tennessee. Played his golf at Louisville, so he's very familiar with golf in kind of the Midwest. And brings a great wealth of knowledge, just a real student of the game. He's been caddying for some guys I know out on the Corn Ferry Tour, and everyone that I've talked to that has a relationship with Trevor has nothing but tremendous things to say about him, and our guys have already thoroughly enjoyed him being a part of our program, so we're excited to have him get on the road with us here shortly this fall.
0: Anybody who covers follows Ohio State golf, Jay, knows that there were some good individual moments last year from some of your guys, but the season didn't end the way you would have liked. However, you returned the majority of your roster. I mean, the last time you had this many seniors, the season was pretty special. You made it all the way to the semis. What can you help to point to the guys and say, hey, let's lean on this experience to get better this year?
18: Yeah, I would say we've had a number of guys with some highlights, you know, already this summer, particularly with Vaughn Harbor qualifying for the U.S. Open and playing really well, representing himself in our program in tremendous fashion up at Shinnecock Hills. So he's had a great summer, and a number of other guys have really had some shining moments. So we're excited to get rolling here in a few weeks.
0: We had a chance to visit with a couple of them a couple of weeks ago leading into the Ohio M. Joe Wilson, we know, was the defending champion. Finley Bartlett, one of your younger guys, said shot a 58 a couple of weeks ago. How you shoot 58, Coach? Bottle that.
18: Yeah, the guys have they tend to make birdies in bunches. So, you know, when they get it going, it's a lot of fun for sure.
0: Vaughn Harbor, a local kid you mentioned from DeSales, a special year, played up at Shinnecock at the U.S. Open. USAM coming up a little more than a week or so away. Do you normally see guys, Jay, when you've had players advance to that level, maybe use that to kick it up a notch the following season?
18: Yeah, I definitely think you start seeing some trends, and guys start they start to play with a little bit of a better, more significant edge. You know, you definitely saw that with Shipley and guys as they kind of Adam Wallen's one I really think of that really just kept working and working and working and getting better and better, and then he finally just kind of opened up the floodgates toward the end of his senior year, and so guys can you never really know when that special moment is coming and when they're going to start really playing some high level elite golf, and it can come at any time, and so it's good to see them continue to work even without the results, and then when they come, it's pretty sweet.
0: Will you head to Marion with Vaughn Harbor coming up next week?
18: Yeah, we actually have three guys playing the U.S. Open.
0: Thank you,
18: Vaughn Harbor. We'll be there, and then Timotei Formanek is coming over from Europe to compete. He qualified here on the Scarlet course, and then Tyler Sabo actually qualified last week over in Illinois. So we've got three guys. Both Coach Johnson and I will be over there at Marion. We're excited to see it, and I've heard nothing but great things, so I'm excited to get over there and check it out.
0: Glad you brought up Tyler Sabo, because we were talking earlier about the last time you guys had that special year with all those seniors. Sabo was a freshman. I mean, so now he finds himself in that senior boat or whatever. I know he's been battling injuries. Things looking good for him right now?
18: Yeah, you know, the core group of Tyler Sabo, Joe Wilson, Jack Boyko, they're certainly coming into the season hungry, and I'm excited to kind of leave their fingerprint on the program in a positive way, kind of going out. And so we're excited to see those guys, what they've got in store for their last year here.
0: This was a big news week for Ohio State athletics with the jersey patch announcement. What does that mean for Ohio State golf, if you know anything yet, Jay? Aside from, we know you're going to be wearing a patch, but does it allow you to do anything more special, I guess?
18: Yeah, I know about as much as you, Skip. So, I know we'll have the Chase Shield on our golf polos somewhere, but that's about the extent of it. We're still waiting on some details to come out, but we should know pretty soon. But really excited for the department as a whole, and certainly this is the cool thing about Ohio State is, yes, everyone knows that that football is in the spotlight, as they should be, and that's kind of the doorway to our university, but every sport here is invested in, and the athletes feel special because they're part of Ohio State, whether they're a golfer, a gymnast, a pole vaulter, or a football player. Like, you feel the support, you feel the resources, you feel the opportunities, and you can see that everywhere the athletes go, and so it's really cool that we've got this pretty amazing partnership with JPMorgan Chase, and I'm excited to see what's to come.
0: Ohio State coach Jay Mosley, thanks for stopping by. All the best to you and the Buckeyes this coming season. Okay,
18: my pleasure, Skip. Go Bucks.
0: Enjoy Marion. Hope the guys play well over there coming up with the USAM. All right, that'll put a wrap on this week's show. Busy day ahead here on the Fan. Fan Sports Saturday is next. Buckeye replay is at 1, Ohio State, Penn State from 2003. Reds Pirates later this evening here on The Fan. Enjoy the golf this weekend. Coverage on our sister station 10TV will begin at 3 p.m. For Nate Puderball, I'm Skip Mossick. As always, thanks for listening, and thanks to everybody here at the OSU Golf Club. We will talk to you again next Saturday morning for another edition of Tee to Green right here on The Fan.
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16: I'm Nate Puderball with your sports update. Baseball action last night saw Sal Stewart blast two homers and drive in four runs to lead the Cincinnati Reds past the Pirates 8-7. That series continues this evening at 6:40 with Andrew Abbott on the mound for the Reds taking on Braxton Ashcraft. Catch all the action right here on The Fan. The Arizona Diamondbacks scored four runs in the eighth inning to blow past the Guardians 4-1 last night in Cleveland. Cleveland drops to three games back in the AL Central. They square off again tonight at 7:15 with Parser Mastic taking on the Diamondbacks' Cole Drake. Columbus Crew SC are in action tonight. They're in Florida to take on Inter Miami. Kickoff is at 7:30. In Detroit, it's the Rocket Classic at Detroit Golf Club. There's a three-way tie atop the leaderboard heading into the weekend with Cameron Young, Patrick Cantlay, and Patrick Fishburne at 10-under. Matt Wallace and Ricky Fowler sit just a stroke back with over a dozen more golfers within three strokes. Breaking sports news by Evans The Fan, Ohio Sports Destination.
17: The Fan is live and local with Fan Sports Saturday. The Fan. Sports. Day of the week. Oh, this is some clever branding. Here's your host. Place name here.
18: Place that name here. Hey, I'll tell you this. Taylor Swift's got a blank space. She'll write my name. Maybe not anymore. Anyway, I'm Tito Jeff. That off to my right. Jacob Reimer. Nate back there running things. Good morning, Nate.
19: Morning. Nice you guys to be here. Good to see you.
18: It's wonderful to be here.
19: I haven't seen you in a couple weeks.
18: Yeah. Not really any reason.
20: Why is that? Just
18: you know, so like with the other job, I take time off to do this.
20: Uh-huh.
18: And it's just I was taking so much time off. It's like, you know what? I got to dial it back. So I got to save my time off for Vegas coming up.
19: I understand completely.
18: Yes, of course you do. Of course you do.
20: Going to Vegas in September?
18: Every year we go to Vegas.
20: Oh,
18: me and nice. The Temple of Doom and Dave's brother, Brian. That's like how I refer to them. We, the three of us, go every year. We usually go. We'll go in September. We will go usually mid-September around that time.
20: So is this going to be after the Texas game?
18: No, we're going to be out there for the Texas game. We are going to leave on Wednesday night and then come home Monday afternoon, which is way too long to be in Vegas. And there'll be a point in time where I'm like, God,
20: I spent way too much money here.
18: Yeah, I've lost too much.
20: But, I've lost too much.
18: Or maybe it'll be the exact. Maybe it'll be the greatest. The greatest night NASA's ever had. We'll see. But anyway, yeah, that comes up. We do that in last year. We went out there, and it was like week two of NFL, week three of college football. But
20: you see, I was thinking it was just like you're going to Vegas like before, and like getting it out before college football gets started. But no.
18: By the way, I think the high tomorrow on Monday in Vegas, the high, I believe, is 116.
20: Ew.
18: Low of 90.
20: Oh, my gosh. That just sounds gross. Miserable.
18: That's going to be a little warm. Yeah.
20: So what's it like in September there?
18: It'll be 90s.
20: Yeah.
18: 90, maybe might push 100, but we don't spend a ton of time outside unless we're walking to the next casino we want to go to. That's about the only time we don't. And on Saturdays and Sundays, we're pretty much locked in there into the casino, and we don't usually leave after that. So big show lineup for you today. We will have Your Highness on at 10:30 a.m. He'll give us his latest, what's going on with him, his bets. He's got a new show coming out, too. He's going to talk about that. Tim May at 11:30. Hey, Tim May! He was boots on the ground in Chicago. We'll hear about everything that went on there. Tyler Danberg joins us at 12:30. We've got lots to talk about, too, with college football, college basketball, NFL, all this kind of crap. Reds beat the Pirates 8-7. They play tonight at 6:40 at Great American Ballpark. Guards of the D-backs 4-1. Today they play at 7:15. Actually, tonight at 7:15. Every time I say D-backs, I worry I'm going to say a wrong thing. 45 years ago, MTV started up.
20: Yeah.
18: That was a big deal back then. Nate, it probably matters to you. It does not matter to Reimer.
20: No, I don't watch much
19: MTV. I wasn't alive when it started, but I did. There was still music on MTV while I was growing up.
18: That was a big deal. I remember it happening. Video Killed the Radio Star by the Bugles was the first video played there. But yes, MTV, when they played music, was really cool. Also, I don't know if you guys talked about this in either of your other platforms, which you display yourselves, your beautiful voices and faces, but Thursday was the last Thursday of the calendar year where we won't have football. Did you realize that?
20: I think somebody, I think Beamer told me that.
18: Every Thursday, the rest of the calendar year, we will have some form of football. Now, granted, the next few weeks will be crappy football because it's preseason NFL, but nonetheless, it's still football.
20: Yeah, because
0: does the Hall of Fame game count as football?
20: Isn't it Panthers Cardinals?
18: It is Panthers Cardinals, yes.
20: I blew Beamer away by saying, oh, rematch of the 2015 NFC Championship game.
18: That's amazing. You knew that off the top of your head. Good for you on that one.
20: Cam Newton, baby.
18: Yes, that's
20: isn't that impressive for me being a basketball junkie?
18: That really is. Yes, yeah. That's very impressive by you to know that one.
20: Larry Fitzgerald, because the game before that was the Packers and Cardinals game. That was like a bonkers ending.
18: Yes.
20: With Larry Fitzgerald running like 80 yards.
18: Larry Fitzgerald's stat, by the way, the most impressive stat of his career is he has more career tackles than drop passes.
20: That's actually ridiculous.
18: More career tackles than drop passes.
20: It's actually ridiculous. I didn't know that.
18: Yes.
20: That is quite insane.
18: What's more insane, that or the Jim Harbaugh has more rushing yards than Bo Jackson in the NFL?
20: What?
18: Jim Harbaugh rushed for more yards in his NFL career than Bo Jackson did. I'm telling really? You, I'm just blowing your mind today. That's what it is right now.
20: I don't believe
18: I should end the show. Look it up. Look up Jim Harbaugh's career NFL rushing yards. Fine. Thank you, Nate. Jeez, finally. Anyway, yes. Yeah, so he has, I believe that Jim Harbaugh has more rushing yards in his career than Edward Bo Jackson.
20: Okay. I have Jim Harbaugh up right here.

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1: Thad Mata Classic.
2: That's what I did.
1: Did you do the same thing?
2: Yes, I said Thad Mata Bowl. Yeah. And then everybody's like, oh, it's the Diebler Bowl.
1: Well, okay, fine. But it's
2: I understand both angles of
1: yes,
2: that.
1: Yes, I get it.
2: Thad coached up, was the head coach of both places.
1: Here is Thad on T-Bone and Tyvus talking about how the OSU Butler exhibition game came together.
3: You know, it was kind of funny because Jake had always asked me to come back over there, and I said, there's no way I'm coming back over there and playing a game. And he said, well, let's do an exhibition game. And so it had been in the works for a while, and I'm excited to see it. It should be a great early season contest. Now, these exhibition games have taken on a life of their own. It's amazing what's going on now in the preseason.
1: Thad will always have a special place in the hearts of Buckeye fans. For
2: absolutely.
1: I know it didn't end the way he probably wanted it to, and he had the health issues and all of that, but I think as now we've gotten further and further away from it, and this is no disrespect meant to Chris Holtmann, but to quote the great Cinderella rock band from the MTV era, you don't know what you got till it's gone. And I think that's the case. Like, Thad, God, it was so good having him here. He did such great things here.
2: Yeah. Gosh, that was what? How many 30-win teams?
1: I know,
2: constantly competing for Big Ten championships. Yep. It always felt like they were playing on that Sunday game right before the selection show, and then you maybe got confetti falling on them, or you still see the cut to them during the selection show.
4: Like, it was really weird. It's really weird. So watching Ohio State basketball the second weekend of March.
2: when that happens again, hopefully it does in the near future. That's going to feel so weird, but I'm going to be so excited when that day finally comes.
1: Companies like Mr. Mulch and Ohio Mulch, they probably noticed a change in their business once Thad left. Like, oh, you know, we were never busy this second weekend in March. Now all of a sudden, orders are coming in now. And now it's going to hopefully changes again where it's like, oh, wait, we did this much last year. Why aren't we doing that much this year? Because hopefully Ohio State's still playing.
2: Yeah.
1: We had two other cuts I was going to play, but I'm only going to play one. I'm not going to play the one about Matt Sylvester, Big Pasty, I like to call him, on drawing of that play. But I do want to hear Thad talk about his favorite moment at Ohio State.
3: That game against Illinois was a defining moment for our tenure at Ohio State. And, you know, that was year one. Year two, we win the Big Ten. Year three, we play for the national championship. And then we just went on a heck of a roll there.
1: Flex.
3: And, but that shot by Matt was, still to this day, I've still got the picture in my office at home. And that was a moment that I will never, ever forget.
1: Yes, that play, against that undefeated Illinois, number one team in the country, D. Brown-led Illinois Fighting Illini. Did they play for the Natty that year against North Carolina? Is that what happened?
2: Yes, it was, and they lost that game.
1: They lost that game. Of course they did.
2: Big Sean May, Raymond
1: yes,
2: Felton.
1: Big Sean May. What a great NBA career he had. But anyway, wow. And Felton too, whatever, though. That's it's okay. They were good college players.
2: Yes, what
1: they were.
2: Exactly.
1: They were really good college players. That's all that counted. You're right.
2: That's all that comes through Carolina. It's just good college players.
1: You can't be a great NBA player in college. Right?
2: Right, exactly.
1: All right. Anyway, Thad, though, yes, that year. And I remember, so what year was that?
2: 2005.
1: My
2: 20 and 12.
1: Oldest son, so from the first administration, he was 4.5 at the time.
2: Mm-hmm.
1: And there was friends of the first wife's best friends. Her parents were in town from Illinois. And they were talking smack to my 4.5-year-old son about Illinois and Ohio State. Now, I wanted that. Think how pathetic that is.
2: Yeah.
4: Why?
1: It was like a 50, 60-year-old man. Like, oh, we're going to beat you guys today, aren't we? Ha, ha, ha. That guy's like, my son's 4.5. And Ohio State won that game.
2: Oh, he's got to be rubbing it right back in his face.
1: That's the thing. He wasn't smart enough to know he's supposed to rub it in their face.
2: Yeah.
1: He was just so excited that Big Pasty made the shot, but it was like, He didn't grasp he was supposed to be in their face.
2: Yeah.
1: I hate when adults do that.
2: Back to the exhibition real quick,
1: yes,
2: getting announced. It's awesome.
1: Yep.
2: And like, we're both on the same page of it being the Thad Mata Bowl.
1: Yeah.
2: But now that Thad is gone, because you hear that cut of him not ever wanting to come back here, which gave me some major Roy Williams and Kansas vibes, which makes sense, like with how things ended. Like, mm-hmm, I wouldn't want to come back here while I was still coaching another job. But now that he's gone and we have

0: this set up as an exhibition, maybe it's kind of like the Care Source Invitational, and it's like a feeler of like, hey, maybe we can do this in the regular season.
1: Wouldn't it be great?
0: And do a home and home.
1: Yes.
0: Like have Ohio State play at Hinkle. How cool
1: that'd
0: be would
1: really
0: that
1: cool,
0: be?
1: Yes.
0: That would be such a very cool scene.
1: And I hope that Thad is, I got to make sure I say this carefully. Thad is almost as beloved as Tressel. Fair?
0: Yeah.
1: I think, like, as far as he's basketball's Tressel's what he is.
0: Yes. Gosh, we had both of those guys at the same time.
1: I know, isn't that amazing? I know, right. We have both of them here. And so I'm glad that Thad is embracing it. He's not running from what happened at Ohio State. You know, and I hope he's around the program. And I know he did great things at Butler. Don't get me wrong. But what he did at Ohio State trumps all of that.
0: Yes.
1: And I hope that he is, much like what I saw when, you know, Ryan Day brought Tressel in and surprised him with the fact that they were going to put his name up there in the Ring of Honor for Ohio State. And I'm glad that Tressel's around the program again more with Ohio State football. And I hope that that's the case with that.
0: Well, he's been to a few practices this year. Like there's been clips going around of him with a lot of former players that have come back and they've watched some of the practices and been in there. Like there's a picture of Thad and Jake kind of just laughing it up at practice. So it'd be cool, especially now in this era, if Thad can kind of have some sort of role in the Ohio State system with Jake Diebler, like an NIL or like a basketball advisor or something like that. I feel like that'd be really cool for him.
1: Coming up next, the King spoke about the Prince. We'll tell you what he said. That's next. This is Fan Sports Saturday on The Fan.
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23: Good morning, happy Saturday, as well as happy first day of August. We're tracking showers and storms throughout the day today. Highs today right around 79 degrees, low 80s. We are 10 weather impact alert today for your Saturday, just because, hey, there's a lot of outdoor events today and we want to keep you safe. I'm your 10 weather impact meteorologist, Lily Aldridge, with 97.1 The Fan.
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21: 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This is Fan Sports Saturday.
1: I've got insecurity issues, Reimer.
0: Yeah?
1: I do.
0: Okay.
1: When I said the Fitzgerald stat, more tackles than drop passes in his career, I said it very confidently. Is that fair?
0: Yes.
1: Okay. I get a text from Baker.
0: Oh, goodness.
1: Asked me what the stat was I said before the Harbaugh one. I had to think about it. But now that he's asking me, I automatically, like, I don't know. I don't think he's doing this to me to mess with me.
0: You think you're wrong?
1: No, I really feel confident in it because I think I've heard that stat many, many times.
0: I feel like I've heard it before, too. It's pretty ridiculous.
24: I haven't pulled up.
1: Okay. So, does he have more tackles than drop passes?
24: He has 29 career drop passes, which is insane. He has 41 career tackles.
1: Thank you. Okay. Thank you. I feel better now. Thank you, Nate. You are my PIC.
0: Now I'm looking up to see. Okay, he played 17 NFL seasons.
1: 29 drops.
0: All with the Cardinals, and he had 29 total drops.
1: That's what happened. Okay.
0: How many drops does Jeremiah have at Ohio State? He's got the one, like, his very...
1: Yeah, that one. He had two right away, didn't he? Like, two right away, and then never again. I don't know. I don't know what the number is. That could be wrong.
0: It's like Because he had that very first one where we all thought, okay, if he catches that, he's taking it to the house.
1: Yes.
0: And yes. That was in the Akron game his freshman year.
1: Media days. Speaking of Jeremiah Smith, well done by you, Reimer. That's how you know Reimer's a pro. That right there. The fact he brings up Jeremiah Smith knowing we're going to play Jeremiah
24: Smith.
1: That's
24: why he's television's Jacob Reimer.
1: That's exactly why he's television. God, he and Adam King, man, neck and neck.
0: I haven't been on television in a while.
1: MVP so, TV. Most valuable players of television. Let's hear what Ryan Day had to say. What to expect in year three of Jeremiah. This is from the Big Ten Media Days.
2: I know he wants to be a two-time national champion. You know, he does not like to lose. He is a winner, and he's found his voice. Now, he doesn't do a lot of speaking to the team, but when he speaks, everybody listens. And I think he's seeing guys who are freshmen, young receivers in that room, and he's taking a more of a leadership role with them. He gets it. He understands what it takes to win. He understands winning football. And for somebody who gets as much attention as he does, it's very easy for him to be selfish about touches and why is the ball not coming to me. But he looks at it from a bigger lens and a wider lens, and it says a lot about who he is as a player, and he is a leader. And now he's the elder statesman in the room, and everybody on that team is looking up to him. He has a certain level of respect nationally, from little kids to, you know, all the above because of the way he plays. But most importantly, in that locker room and on the team. So everybody's watching every move he makes, and he's going to have a big impact, again, on how we move forward.
1: The drop against on his first target of his freshman season, that was the only official drop he had that entire season.
0: That's what I thought, yeah.
1: And then it said, according to AI, 2025 season, noted for a couple of early drops in a game against Texas for bouncing back to finish the year with 87 catches, 1,243 yards, 12 touchdowns.
0: So it's still probably single digits.
1: I'm sure it's single digits. Yeah. Yes, I'm sure about that. Jeremiah Smith in his two seasons, 163 catches. He has scored a total of 29 touchdowns. He's got 25, 68 receiving yards, 68 rushing yards. And he did say, when asked about his goals at Media Days, he's talked about, he talked a lot about his teammates and about the receiver room and how stacked it is, which is great.
0: Yeah.
1: Jeremiah, I love the fact he did that. And then he also talked about he wants to win the Biletnikoff, he wants to be a two-time national champion, and also wants to be a Heisman Trophy finalist is what he said. Didn't say, because look, your receiver, really hard to win, especially if your quarterback's pretty good too.
0: Yeah.
1: You know, that hurts it as well.
0: Yeah, exactly. Because, I mean, I feel like Julian will definitely have a case to be right there. Like, I look at it as Mac Jones and Devontae Smith. Like,
1: right.
0: Like, I know Devontae Smith won it, but like Mac Jones was there. And I would say Julian's better than Mac Jones, in my opinion, but I don't know if that's hot take or not, because Mac Jones was spectacular that year.
1: He was.
0: But it was a COVID year, so I don't know how much you can really put into it, since Ohio State only played 8 games.
1: Right, I know. You're right, yeah. And on the leader thing,
0: that was one of the big things that I took away, is because like Jeremiah is not the most outspoken guy.
1: He's not.
0: And now that he is a junior, he's an upperclassman, like, there's guys that look up to him, and like Ryan was saying there, like when he speaks, everyone listens because he's not as outspoken as you would think for a leader. Like he's like when he says something, it means something.
1: Yeah.
0: So guys are going to lock in on what he's saying.
1: And you're right. One of the things I love is the fact that I don't always recognize his voice. Yeah, but like when he talks, if you just play sound, I mean, wait, that sounds like Jeremiah.
0: Yeah.
1: There's some guys like, you know, it's them
0: because
1: they talk so much. And I love the fact that I have not heard, because a lot of times you do it either to hype yourself up or defend yourself. I usually do both of those myself. You hear my voice usually hyping myself up or I'm defending myself. But when you get somebody like Jeremiah, who is that damn talented, but we don't always recognize his voice, I think that's a good thing.
0: Yeah. Well, he's so head down and just working. Working in silence and just wanting to continue to get better. That's all that they've said. And like Julian was even, because apparently they've been putting Julian with Jeremiah in lifting drills. And I think that's fantastic. And Julian spoke on how, like, just seeing how professional Jeremiah is with his workout routine and just constantly wanting to get better, like head down, just wanting to continue to get better and build himself up to be the best player he can possible. I think that's great.
24: As the person whose job it is to cut up post-game sound every day, every week, Cutting clips from Jeremiah is sometimes a little difficult because they're about 3 seconds.
1: Right. And I, you know what? I
24: feel which like is good for him because he's so humble.
1: Yes. I feel like it's gotten
24: a little better last season.
1: Year by year, it's gotten better. He's been on a lot more podcasts this offseason and stuff. So like he's getting up into like the 15 to 20 second clips.
24: Maybe now I'm gonna get like a double, like an 11 second clip out of him. But like the first year was like, I have a 3 second clip here.
1: You get these receivers. The best receivers, honestly, are usually divas. Now, Larry Fitzgerald was not. Calvin Johnson was not.
0: Jamar Chase.
1: Antonio Brown, certainly a diva, right? I mean, you get some guys who are like that. A.J. Brown, right? Yeah. I would call, love the guy. I would call Randy Moss in his time a diva. Guys like, usually you get receivers that are so damn talented and they get so diva. And Jeremiah does not have that vibe at all.
0: No.
1: Not at all. And I love that about it.
0: That's like this when, because I think we're all assuming that he's coming out after this year.
1: Has to.
0: Like, yeah. And I feel like there was a lot of sugarcoating around it at media days of like, oh yeah, this might be your last year and whatnot. Like not trying to really bring that up because I mean, heck, with this new rule, he could stay 2 more years.
1: He could
0: really
1: want to. 2037.
0: But like that's what makes this draft so interesting is because you're going to have some really bad teams in the NFL that are going to need a quarterback.
1: Yeah.
0: But Jeremiah is that extremely talented that like does the team that needs a quarterback just take a chance on getting him and then trying to find another way to get a quarterback?
1: Right. Coming up in 2 minutes, Your Highness is going to join us. We'll get caught up with Chad on what's going on with him at wewinyouwin.com. We'll do that next Fan Sports Saturday on The Fan.
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1: 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A lot of times when people come on our show, it helps them make money. Like it's advertising, it's promotional work, and it's like people walk away thinking, wow, this was really good for my bottom line. The last time we had this guy on with Jacob Reimer, I think Reimer cost him money, so I'm really glad he decided to come back after Reimer was giving away $5 memberships. Your Highness joins us. Good morning, Your Highness. Hope you are doing well. And I'm curious, you know, money-wise, how successful were you in the month of July?
26: So let's start off with a very happy, happy August 1st and Saturday, folks. This is the last weekend without football. We got preseason football starting on Thursday with the Hall of Fame game. I'm cocked, rocked, and ready to rock and roll, baby. July was a tremendous month. Let me give you the numbers real quick. So I'll base everything around $100 better so those at home can do the math themselves. But $100 betters would have made $7,430 and a few pennies. on there. That brings the year-to-date total to $77,580.38. Is that pretty good?
0: That's pretty solid.
1: Not bad. Ryan and I both right now inking, or we're putting together our resignation letters for the fan. Like, hey, you know what? I just can't see being anymore. I'm just going to live with your highness.
26: Yeah, it's profitable every month. Our worst month was May, where we only made $100 better. We've only made a few hundred bucks. But over $7,000 this month. You know, some of the beginning months, you know, especially when we had football and college basketball and hockey all going on, was awesome. So we're ramping back up. We're heading back into the most profitable time of the year. I do have a special going right now where your first month's only $33, but Jacob Ryder's on. So guess what? We're going to let him make the special for the listeners today. We're going to do this shooting from the hip. Jacob, what kind of giveaway are we giving away to the peoples there in Columbus today?
0: Well, what are you thinking? Like, you want me to just give a number again? Or?
26: Well, we already know you picked number 5. You put me behind the woodshed. On that one.
0: But it sounds like you're doing well since I got the $5 one. You're still doing fine.
26: So is 5 your favorite number?
0: It is. That's why I went with that one.
26: All right, let's do this. If somebody signs up, pays the $33, I'll lock them in for the $33 rate for the first 5 months of their membership. So no promo code needed. If you want to email me first, you can. It's my first name, Chad, at wewinyouwin.com. But if you sign up and you have an Ohio billing address, no promo needed. Jacob, I'm doing it for you and Let's the go. People. I will lock them in for $33 for their first 5 months. That gets them basically all through football season. Otherwise, it's $79 a month starting September 1st for everybody else.
0: I love that. That's great. I hope you get a lot of interest from that. It's a great deal. So I hope that continues. I've seen that you've been doing some college football previews, and you recently did the ACC. And I know there's been a lot going down in Chapel Hill with old Bill Belichick and the administration with everything that's going on with there. Do you see them kind of bouncing back this year? Like, their win total is only 4.5 that I'm seeing.
26: In the grand scheme of things, no, I don't see him bouncing back. I think Belichick is a joke.
0: Yeah.
26: I think it was Brady, Brady, Brady the whole time. I think when we saw Brady go to Tampa, we saw the truth of Belichick. Come on, you folks were Cleveland Browns, or maybe some Cleveland Browns watching. How good was he when he was Cleveland? That's the real Bill Belichick. So, yeah, let me pull up my ACC here real quick. North Carolina, I actually have them going under 4.5 wins. I have them at 4 or 3 wins. I think they're terrible. SMU is the team I think is going to win the ACC. I also have the under on the Miami Hurricanes. 10.5 is a lot. I think they actually get to 10-2. And Clemson, do not sleep on the Clemson Tigers. Dabo with a bounce back year, over 7.5 wins for the Clemson Tigers this year.
1: He is Chad at wewinyouwin.com. Wewinyouwin.com, the website to go to. Also at Shut Up and Bet on the YouTubes there. You can check him out there. All of his great content. I'm telling you, it's fantastic. Don't watch it in front of the kids, or don't watch it to work, but still, it is fantastic nonetheless. But again, all I've seen so far, the only nudity I've seen is Chad from the waist up. So it's not that kind of a not safe for work. But anyway, you mentioned preseason football coming up next Thursday, Hall of Fame game.
26: Mm-hmm.
1: Is it smart? Is there a way to make money on preseason NFL, or is it amateur hour?
26: It's amateur hour unless you know what you're doing. It's actually really easy to make money in preseason football. All you have to do is pay attention to the head coach. The head coach is going to tell you, hey, we're starting second string guys. Hey, the first string guys are going to go out and play the first quarter. Hey, we're only playing the third string guys, or hey, guys that are going to make the roster. You can sit there and look and go through the interviews and figure it out. Now, it takes a little bit of time, but again, that's what I do. And you can, and you'll know, the coach is going to tell you which guys are playing. Well, guess what? Give me the team that's starting the first string guys in the first quarter, and then bringing in the second string guys, and maybe finishing with the third string guys, versus the other team who's maybe rolling out the third string guys and the first and second string guys aren't seeing the field at all. It's pretty simple. People get caught up on team names and what the real team's going to be like. The preseason NFL teams are nothing like the actual team that's going to suit up and take the field during the regular season.
1: Yeah, so, I always wondered about that because sometimes you'll see people get so excited about it, but if they're not doing the research on it, like because some of the over-unders are really low in preseason, right?
26: Yeah, I don't really mess too much with over-unders because they can get funky. They can be really low scoring, but then also you get some where the defense doesn't care and then they score a bunch. At the end of the day, most coaches aren't trying to score. They're trying to run certain plays in certain sets. So sometimes you'll have situations where a team might be on the 18-yard line getting ready to score and they're running a draw play up the middle to get 5 yards. Because that's the play they want to run. They're not looking to score a touchdown. So, yeah, keep that in mind. I try not to touch the over-unders. I do want to mention, starting today, today is August 1st, every day leading up until the start of the regular season, we're releasing one NFL preview. So today we start off with the Jacksonville Jaguars. Again, this can be found on any of our social media or YouTube channel. And then we'll go one team every day leading up until the season. I want to say the Browns are on August 14th. And Cincinnati Bengals are like August 26th. We finish with the Dallas Cowboys on the 30th, I believe. And there's a recap heading into September. So I'm super jacked. This is my favorite time of the year.
0: Sticking with the NFL, are there any NFL futures or like win totals or anything that are like really popping out to you that you like to give out?
26: Yeah, let me pull it up real quick so I don't misquote my own self here. So NFL, I'm already 12 teams deep, so they start running together. So let me pull up the Chargers. Chargers are going to drop tomorrow. The best bets I have is over 9.5 wins. I think they get to 11 wins. I like Herbert a lot. I think they have a good core group of guys. Let me pull up another one here for you. Let's say the Atlanta Falcons. Here's another one they'll be dropping in about a week. Atlanta Falcons, hold on, bear with me. So I have them going 9-8 this year. The over-under is 8.5, so just kind of be careful on that. If you want a little bit of a long shot on the Dirty Birds there, Bijan Mustard Robinson, Offensive Player of the Year. It's a little bit of a long shot, but I think they feed him the rock. They feed him the rock, and if you want Penix to do well, you got to take some of the stress and pressure off him. How do you do that? You give the ball to Robinson. So I think if you want a little bit of a long shot on Offensive Player of the Year, Bijan Robinson is the guy to go with.
1: Your Highness, appreciate the time as always. Chad at wewinyouwin.com, lock in that rate he gave you. Jacob loves spending Your Highness's money, but you'll all make money on it. That's all that really counts. And what a successful month you had, successful year so far. And Shut Up and Bet's where you can find all of his social things, also on YouTube. It's great stuff. You and I will talk again next week on Morning Juice. Got to figure out the day, but what conference you doing for us next week on Morning Juice?
26: Big 12, and then we go SEC, and we finish the preseason, if you want to call it, with the Big 10. I do want to plug one thing. If you're not a sports bettor, but you want to help charity, today starts. We're taking entries for our college football survivor pool. This is an annual contest we run. It's probably one of our most popular. Proceeds will go to benefit Malmy, which is just outside Toledo, Ohio, youth baseball. So the money that we raise will go help them. Again, we raised over $14,000 for youth athletics last year. We're hoping to beat that again this year. It's real simple. It's a $50 buy-in. All you do is pick an AP top 25 team each week. You get the points based upon the ranking. You go throughout the season. You'll probably end up winning a few thousand dollars for a $50 entry. You can do that on the website as well, wewinyouwin.com.
1: And it's just to win. It's not point spread, right? Just to win.
26: No point spreads, yep. And so same thing like a survivor. You pick the team. You only can pick them once. But obviously the top 25 AP changes week to week. If you pick the 25th team, you get 25 points. If you'd pick the first-ranked team, you get 1 point. So points do break the ties at the end, so you benefit the team taking the worst team if you want to do. But, yeah, we expect over 100 entries this year, which should put the first-place prize over $2,500 for a $50 entry.
1: Fantastic. Thanks so much, man. We appreciate the time. We'll talk again soon.
26: All right. See you next week.
1: Peace. All right. That was Chad at wewinyouwin.com telling you go check it out. The money thing, what I love about him, and we have Gerb on too, the same thing. They are transparent about their picks. And like they will tell you. Yeah, like Gerb, I know, said a couple times that he might be down a little bit this year, but every year he's been up. But he'll tell you, look, last week I didn't make any money on his golf bets. But he will tell you when he does make money, he'll tell you both. Same thing with Your Highness. He will say to you, you know, he put the $100 bet, or what do you say, $77,000 so far?
0: Yeah.
1: See, and this is why I love and hate talking to him, because I love it because he's I love him. and he's so good at this stuff, but I hate myself then because, like, if I would just started the year and just did the $100 to start off, $100 bets on all this stuff, look at all the money I would have. And so I get mad at myself, which makes me not want to talk to him, which isn't fair to him, nonetheless. Coming up next, some big doings when it comes to college football eligibility rules. We'll talk about that. This is Fan Sports Saturday on The Fan.
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1: Jeff Rimmerswell Half says in the chat, Tito on the weekend in a Reds hat. It's a Ted's hat, but I know what he meant. In a Reds hat, my day is complete. I will tell you my day is complete because the Todd father checked in the chat. Oh, so now my day is complete as well. By the way, today also, 42 turns 43. Any idea what that means?
0: Is it your birthday?
1: I'm 55 years old.
0: Oh.
1: And I turned 55 in April.
0: That's a compliment, then.
1: It's a compliment, but I don't think you really meant it. I think you were just trying to reach for something there. Bobby Carpenter, number 42, turned 43 today.
0: Oh, yeah.
1: It was his birthday today.
0: Yeah. Happy birthday, Bobby.
24: Happy birthday, Bob.
1: He will be out there. I caught some hell for what I said the other day about Bob.
0: Oh, no.
1: No, wait. Bobby's dad had open heart surgery.
0: Okay.
1: A month ago, whatever it was.
0: Hope he's doing well.
1: Had some complications from it. So he spent more time in the hospital than expected. And Bobby talked about it on the air. It was great. I'm not revealing any family secrets here. And then when his dad got released from the hospital, I said on the air, I'm really glad your dad's in a better place. Now, people
24: No, wait.
1: Stop. Listen. Can we agree home is better than the hospital?
0: Yes, yes.
1: Okay.
0: Yes.
1: Home is a better place than the hospital. If I say, would you rather be home or in the hospital, what would you say? You would say home.
0: Yes.
1: Home is better. Thank you.
0: I can see where.
24: I would maybe not phrase it that way.
1: I understand that. I get it now. But the amount of hatred I got from the chat and people, what I said was factually correct.
0: Yes, it is.
1: I understand. The fact that I said it three times, I probably shouldn't have said it once, but I did say it three times. I'm glad your dad's in a better place. That's all that counts. Look, your dad's in a better place. I understand.
0: I mean, on a technicality, he is.
1: Yes, he is. So anyway, 42, turning 43 today, Bobby Carpenter, and his dad, Rob, who I love, and I think, and I don't see Rob often. My kid, Artie and Caleb, same age, same sports, play sports together, and sometimes he would games and things like that, and I think I look like that goofy fan, because look, Rob Carpenter played with Earl Campbell, played under Bill Phillips, Bum Phillips, played in the Astrodome, love you blue, all those things. I played for the Giants with Parcells there and things like that. And I'm like, hey, Rob, how you doing? You remember that game in 78 against the Steelers? Like, I think he's very polite. And Carp's mom is the best too. All right. Anyway, where the hell are we going? Oh, college sports. A judge.
0: Yeah, something crazy happened last night.
1: Yes. A federal judge did something, granted an injunction it's basically saying the NCAA should declare all athletes in the high school class of 2022 an extra year of eligibility.
0: Mm-hmm.
1: They'd be eligible for the upcoming season. The ruling opens the transfer portal on August 3rd. Another transfer portal that will close 1 week later. So,
0: yeah,
1: you've got all these players that thought they were done.
0: Yes.
1: Some have been drafted. Some are in camps as undrafted free agents. College basketball rosters, for the most part, are locked in. Gonzaga's got some room, right?
0: Yeah, you might have like a few teams that have one or two spots maybe left. Or, I mean, shoot, if you're LSU and Will Wade, you only have four players on the roster. So, like they need this big time.
1: Yeah. I don't want to see current players get screwed. What I don't want to see is somebody say, like, oh, yeah, you know, we're going to take this guy now. Oh, and by the way, I know we told you had a spot on this team, but nah, you don't anymore.
0: It's very much a possibility of happening.
1: The Gonzaga thing, they lost what?
0: So this happened a few weeks ago, I think. They basically lost two of their two point guards on their roster within a month.
1: Right.
0: And one got a better deal over in Spain, I believe, yep. Mario Saint-Cyprien, and he's getting a lot of money from the Spanish team that he's now playing for.
1: Valencia Basket.
0: Yes. And so now it's rumored that Donovan Dent, who was at UCLA last year, might be trying to find his way, because he's entered into the transfer portal, might be trying to find his way to Gonzaga and playing for Mark Few, because they now need a point guard. And it's crazy because literally a couple months ago, Donovan Dent retired from basketball. He didn't get drafted.
1: Yeah.
0: So he just said, I'm retiring from basketball. And now this happens. Judge Charlotte Sweeney of the U.S. District Court of Colorado grants this to the entire class of 2022 and allows an extra year for these athletes. And now Gonzaga, I think, is the favorite to get Donovan Dent. And it immediately takes their roster from being a top 20-ish roster to a top 5 roster in the sport, if that goes through, which is just bonkers.
1: Two names I saw in this article that stood out to me. One was Braden Smith.
0: Yeah. I don't think he's signed anywhere with
1: the Pacers. He signed a two-way deal.
0: Okay, he's a two-year deal.
1: Bruce Thornton signed a standard contract.
0: Yeah, he's not coming back. Thornton's
1: not going back. No.
0: Now, Christoph Tilly, I don't think he can come back, because I think technically he graduated from Ohio State.
1: Or so it'd be a grad transfer.
0: Right, and he did, before all of this, he prematurely entered his name into the transfer portal.
1: Right.
0: So that in case this were to have happened, he's available.
1: Because he played in the summer league with OKC, yes. Right?
0: Mm-hmm.
1: Nothing great.
0: No.
1: He had moments, but nothing great. Yeah.
0: It was okay.
1: But yeah, he's somebody who could benefit from coming back.
0: Yeah.
1: I would think.
0: Yeah. Absolutely. Now, like, Florida, a big thing for them.
1: Mm-hmm.
0: Denzel Aberdeen was at Kentucky last year.
1: Yeah.
0: And then he entered the transfer portal without a year of eligibility remaining and committed to Florida.
1: Yeah.
0: And he's needing a waiver to clear so that he can play on their roster, go through a court and whatnot. Now he doesn't have to because of this. And he's now back on Florida's roster, and it makes them the preseason number one. Lock that in.
24: It's just another example of the NCAA when they said, we're going to put this 5-for-5 rule in place, but those of you that would be the 5 this year, you're not eligible. Yeah. What did you think was going to happen?
0: There's no control. It absolutely feels like there is no control in this whatsoever, because players can just go to a court and then a judge is going to be friendly enough and grant them an extra year of eligibility.
24: But like, why didn't you just assume that was going to be the case in the first place? Just like, look, all of you that could have a fifth year, you can have your fifth year. Just get out in front of it.
1: I'm with you.
0: No, because exactly, Nate, because now like rosters are already set, and does the school have enough money to go after a guy that maybe demands a ball a lot? And does it really fit into their system? Now, like a Gonzaga who needs a point guard now, they're going to throw out as much money as they can to make sure that they get Donovan Dent. They might have to compete with LSU, because if you go to LSU's website right now on their basketball roster, there are 4 players listed. They do not currently have a team, because Will Wade is trying to get a bunch of professional athletes and European guys, international guys, and now he's just going to be gifted these fifth-year eligibility players.
1: Gonna drop right in.
0: Exactly. So it makes no sense to me why we have to do this now in August 1st. This could have happened months ago, and it's good on some programs that left a roster spot open, or like now teams that maybe have some holes on their rosters have a chance to jump at that and fill those holes and get even better. But the big thing that comes down to it is, do they have the money to spend to still allocate for a player?
1: It would not surprise me if someday a former college player from years ago who played for 3 years or whatever, who is now dead, somehow the estate gets a year of eligibility. I think that's going to happen. You'll see a dead player get reinstated for a season who could make NIL money somehow based on just his likeness for when he was alive.
0: Well,
24: his estate will be in a better place.
1: Yes, right.
24: He's making money instead of dead.
1: Right, exactly.
0: there's a real possibility of guys in 2020 or 2021 that had injuries and took redshirt years that finished last year.
1: They should be,
0: They could go to a court and find the extra year. Turning it to Buckeye football, Caden Curry always said that he, if he had a fifth year, he'd come back to Ohio State. I mean, does that happen to him now? Mm. The crazy part for football, football starts in 27 days.
1: Oh, yeah.
0: So,
1: oh.
0: Does anybody do anything now as we are this close to the season?
1: The portal opens Monday.
0: Yeah. Like that. I feel like that might be the crazier part in it all is, of this. Yeah. Is like football is literally breathing down the back of our neck. And the transfer portal's just now about to open.
1: Tell me up next, top of the hour after the Sports Center update. A couple of Big Ten coaches puffed their chests out, and one school is taking a literal stand. We'll do that next, Fan Sports Saturday.
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24: I'm Nate Butterball, their sports update. Baseball action last night saw Sal Stewart blast two homers and drive in four runs to lead the Cincinnati Reds past the Pirates 8-7. That series continues this evening at 6:40 with Andrew Abbott on the mound for the Reds taking on Braxton Ashcraft. Catch all the action right here on The Fan. The Arizona Diamondbacks scored four runs in the eighth inning to blow past the Guardians 4-1 last night in Cleveland. Cleveland drops to three games back in the AL Central. They square off again tonight at 7:15 with Parcer Matzik taking on the Diamondbacks' Cole Drake. Columbus Crew SC are in action tonight. They're in Florida to take on Inter Miami. Kickoff is at 7:30. In Detroit, it's the Rocket Classic at Detroit Golf Club. There's a three-way tie atop the leaderboard heading into the weekend with Cameron Young, Patrick Cantlay, and Patrick Fishburne at 10-under. Matt Wallace and Ricky Fowler sit just a stroke back with over a dozen more golfers within three strokes. Breaking sports news by Evans and The Fan, Ohio Sports Destination.
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1: All right, Fan Sports Saturday. That we're going to talk about. Oh, that's right. Let's do this. The Big Ten Media Days, I'll just tell you what Brett Bielema said, because Brett Bielema used to coach in the SEC. left Wisconsin, goes down to Arkansas. Not great. Anyway, yeah. But now he's back in Illinois doing things well. And he made the comment that the SEC is still trying to live in 2005, which I love. But then Kurt Cignetti took it up a notch. And I hate Kurt Cignetti. I've already called him fraudulent and a coward many times. But
0: when you still believe that?
1: Yes. When I hear things like this, so that Cignetti said, it's starting to make me like him a little bit. Here's Kurt Cignetti's veiled shot at the SEC.
2: The Big Ten is the best league in football, and a lot of really good football teams. It's hard to win on the road. Very physical football teams, very well coached. It definitely prepares you for the playoffs. There's no doubt about it. The numbers speak for themselves. I mean, we don't run a hype machine up here in the Midwest. We believe everything's earned, not given. And when we fall short, we say we fell short. We don't cry a river, whine, and complain. All right? And that's why we're the best.
24: That wasn't that veiled.
1: That's fair. I like that Cignetti said it. I like the fact that Petitti stood up there when he made his first statements and that, and he had the three championship trophies behind him for the last three seasons. Michigan's fraudulent, Ohio State's legit, Indiana, prove it. But nonetheless, the three were back there, though, and he did do that. And it is funny to me still how all of this changed when paying players became legal.
24: Yep.
0: Yeah.
1: You know, I mean,
0: I've never really thought of it that way. Yeah.
1: When it became a thing where you know, the SEC didn't care, it still paid players. Mm-hmm. And look, I'm not naive. I know, and Ryan, I've said this for years.
0: It was mostly Saban.
1: Any team that has been good in college sports consistently over the last 75 years, you could go back and find transgressions.
0: Yeah.
1: John Wooden. I don't think John Wooden ever directly handed people money, but there are people at UCLA who got money.
0: Yeah.
1: From a friend of Wooden's. Ohio State got busted when they gave a bag of cash and a McDonald's bag to Damon Flint, ironically to Damon's restaurant, to try to get him to come here before he went to UC. We know what the other stuff's happened with Ohio State with different things. The tattoos, yes.
0: All
1: and
0: that.
1: Clarette with the car and all this. Like,
0: yep.
1: Okay, we've had things like this. I'm not saying Ohio State is squeaky clean in this. Every school, go back and look. I think it was Marcus Dupree got offered, Eric Dickerson got offered an oil well when he was being recruited in high school to go to like Texas. There was a school that offered him an oil well. And look at it happens everywhere. But as soon as it was like, hey, you know what? Everyone can do this now, things change for the SEC in football.
24: I don't know if you noticed like the talking points amongst the SEC for the last week, which was they're just too tired because they play at, you know, so many difficult games. When they reach the playoffs, they're just too tired.
1: Yeah.
24: That has been the talking points all week. So you're saying for the last 15 years your conference has sucked.
1: Right.
24: that's what the implication. Now it's too hard for you to win.
0: Well, before the playoff happened, like they didn't have to go through
24: They didn't have a gauntlet before that.
0: So like they just have to win one game in the national championship and that's all. Or a bowl game or something like that.
24: I don't know, like Saban last week saying like one team winning the national title doesn't mean the rest of your conference is great is the definition of the pot and the kettle.
0: But I would at least think if the SEC is the superior conference,
1: right,
0: that they would have somebody playing in the last three national championships.
1: Right.
0: Which they haven't had it.
1: And
0: there was technically two Big Ten teams that played in the first one, Washington and Michigan.
1: I will tell you that I do believe the very bottom of the conferences, SEC's better than Big Ten.
0: Yeah.
1: Okay. Everybody's better than Purdue.
24: Mississippi State's pretty bad.
1: They are pretty bad. But I'm saying, I collectively, though, like take the bottom four teams in each conference. I'd say the SEC's probably
0: better. I'm buying what Barry Odom's selling against the bottom of the SEC. Yes, yes. Oh my gosh.
1: But I don't look at that as defining what a better conference is. We can all have different definitions of it, but I think the top half of the Big Ten is better collectively than the top half of the SEC. I do.
24: Then they've proven it on the field for the last 3 years in every single bowl season.
0: They have. And there's an easy way to settle all this. It's been, I feel like,
24: Big Ten SEC challenge.
0: Yeah, it's been brought up all over the place on these airwaves. Yes. Just Big Ten SEC challenge. And then we can really see Brian Odom or Barry Odom against the bottom half of the SEC and what Purdue can do.
1: One of the things I hate that announcers do is when they say things like, oh, everybody's on their feet. No one's sitting. I promise you, someone is sitting down.
0: You think people maybe, up in C-Deck are standing?
1: Maybe. Because
0: I'd be scared to stand in C-Deck, honestly.
1: Of a physical ailment, they're not standing up.
0: Yeah.
1: Right? Okay. Yeah. It's not like all of a sudden we've got a priest out there, a preacher, who's rising up people in the wheelchairs, okay? Not everyone is sitting down. Some people are just too damn old, and that's why they're sitting, okay? So don't tell me everyone is standing up. Don't tell me the entire stadium is standing up. Northwestern's trying to do something, though, that might make part of that true. They've got their...

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1: Northwestern football game.
2: I'm with you. I know.
1: I feel like there's going to be a lot of requests for stools because by the fourth quarter, there's not going to be many people that are going to be wanting to stand.
2: And by the way, students in college, much like some ones we talked about before where I was being rude and disrespectful of people who can't stand, a lot of times, if you've got like a night game in Evanston, if you're doing it right as a student, you probably really can't stand the entire game. You might need to take a seat, take a breath once in a while. But
3: that's for the edge of the step.
2: You're right. Yes. Yes. Yeah.
1: We had this discussion a few weeks ago on the Buckeye Show. I don't know if I asked you this question or not.
2: Ooh.
1: We put up, if there were three Big Ten teams that you could relegate, who would they be?
2: Purdue, Rutgers, Maryland.
1: Okay.
2: I would consider Northwestern.
1: That's what they're mine.
3: Those are the four, it's four.
1: So that's from a football angle too. So sure. I took it, of course, as a basketball angle.
2: You want Purdue in there still.
1: I did Rutgers.
2: Yeah.
1: I relegated Maryland to the ACC, not just death.
2: Yep.
1: I just put them into the ACC.
2: Yeah.
1: So I'm not including them. But I did Rutgers, Northwestern, and then Penn State.
2: Well, Penn State's good too. Yeah, I've got bitterness.
1: Football, yeah. It's like that's dumb to relegate them for football. But basketball, and like even their AD just spoke recently, like they're not even like really funding the basketball program.
2: I've got bitterness towards Nebraska.
1: Yeah,
2: because they came in here and it was it's Nebraska. Now it's like, oh God, Nebraska, they suck. They've been such a disappointment, and you know, it's like they came in at the right time, like. As far as they're concerned, like, we know we're about to suck. Let's get Big Ten money and Big Ten media money, because if we don't join the Big Ten, we're going to suck so bad soon that we're going to be in the Pac-4 or whatever it's going to be.
1: Or they could be in the Big 12, which is trailing big time behind the Big Ten and the SEC.
2: But this all goes back for me to, we need to have a football conference and an every other sport conference. Have football be itself. I don't care if it's a football Big Ten. And you're like, you know what? Purdue, Northwestern, you've been sucking the teat of these media deals. There's no way you should get about the same money Ohio State, Oregon, USC, Michigan, Indiana get. You shouldn't.
1: I wanted to make a joke about UCLA Duke football. UCLA could go, too,
3: for all I care, for football.
2: So it's just like have football, and then because there's no reason for UCLA softball to travel to Piscataway. You know,
1: yeah.
2: It's just no reason for it. And nothing to solve, but I'm saying it just doesn't make sense for how much money to go out there. I don't know how many fans. How many fans do you think are at a Rutgers softball game at UCLA? Do you think there's more than 200? 300?
1: Yeah, maybe. It might be at that.
2: And how many tickets are free? How many tickets are bring your student ID, you get in free?
1: Right, yeah. That's a good point.
2: Like, how much money are they? They're losing money, I got to believe, when you're paying workers for parking, concessions. Mm-hmm. I got to believe you're losing money.
1: Which, it goes to credit Ohio State a little bit to still continue all 36 varsity sports.
2: Yeah.
1: Like,
2: yes.
1: Like, for Ohio State to be able to do that, not many other programs like this.
2: Yeah.
1: Can still do that. I'm just thinking either like volleyball constantly traveling all the time, like UCLA to Rutgers and everything.
2: Volleyball's a great sport.
1: Yes.
2: Love volleyball.
1: Yeah.
2: But it just does. It's not going to generate money.
1: Yeah.
2: And if you think about how much it costs to fly across the country.
1: Mm. Right.
2: You're losing money.
1: I wanted to make a joke about Duke as football only and put them in the Big East, but they just won the ACC in football. So I think that joke, now you can probably put North Carolina in the Big East because they're a joke.
2: Duke's football team had 13 losses last year and still ended up winning the conference somehow in the football. I don't know how they did that, but somehow it happens because they're tiebreaker rules.
1: I know.
2: That are going to get screwed up again this year. I can't wait. That right there is the next thing I'm looking forward to, is how much somehow the tiebreaker rule still gets screwed up by that. All right. Because again, you have the uneven schedule. Some teams are playing more games than others. Oh, it's going to be so much fun.
1: Uh-huh.
2: Can't wait for the chaos. Coming up next, we'll break down the hot seats in the Big Ten college football ranks next. Fan Sports Saturday on The Fan.
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13: Good morning. Happy Saturday, as well as happy first day of August. We're tracking showers and storms throughout the day today. Highs today right around 79 degrees, low 80s. We are 10 weather impact alert today for your Saturday, just because, hey, there's a lot of outdoor events today and we want to keep you safe. I'm your 10 weather impact meteorologist, Lily Aldridge, with 97.1 The Fan.
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0: This is Fan Sports Saturday.
16: All right, Fan Sports Saturday. We got some oil on this.
17: A little Greek.
16: Oh, goodness. That's great radio right there.
17: Yeah.
16: Tito, Jacob, Brian, or Nate with you. By the way, bottom of the hour here, we'll get Tim May on, talk about what he saw at Media Days. And what we'll probably just say is, hey, Tim May, go. And then we'll see you at 1 o'clock. So college football getting underway here very shortly. We know that. Transfer portal. Oh, unexpected. You didn't know you wanted it, but you do need it. Transfer portal opens August 3rd, at least as of right now. Who knows what the hell is going to change between now and August 3rd. But the Big Ten, interesting this year for coming up on the coaching front for a lot of reasons. One, we got new head coaches at Penn State and Michigan. That's interesting. We also have...
17: Yeah, and Whittingham's comments at Media Days.
16: It sounded weak.
17: Yeah.
16: Sounded like a defeated attitude.
17: How,
16: like,
17: how do you feel?
18: I'm looking forward to the next few years of dominance.
17: If you're a Michigan fan, how do you feel about that?
16: Yeah, you're right. Because like he basically said, he would say, can't Wells get along? Like, why do we have to have hatred?
17: When he was in one of the most hated rivalries at Utah.
16: The BYU. Holy War!
17: Yeah!
16: Seriously, you can't get more hatred than, like, people don't, not anymore. They used to die for Ohio State, Michigan, because that's how the whole thing started with the Battle of Toledo, which we won, but we also kind of lost. No offense, Toledo. But anyway, but there's not people that, holy war, people die more over holy stuff than anything. That, wars that are holy, that's the ones that always happen. And now he's like, you know what? Let's like each other.
17: I've got great respect for Ryan Day.
16: Yeah.
17: I don't hate Ohio State.
16: Gosh. You know what?
17: Just wait till he comes into the horseshoe in November.
16: When John Cooper took over to Ohio State, he was crucified. Holy war reference there. Crucified for saying that Michigan's just like, not as important. I'm paraphrasing. It's just as important as any other game. Right. All the games are important.
17: Yeah.
16: All of them are. And people are like, whoa, I don't think you get this. And Whittingham come out and doing this, it does look weak. But yes, it sounds, it's a very much a defeatist attitude, which I can't believe Michigan fans want to hear that right now.
17: You know, deep down, he knows what he's got, and it's might not compare it quite to us.
18: Are you saying the Bryce Underwood Heisman hype is maybe a little overrated?
16: I
17: think so.
16: I think next year's starting quarterback, the 2027 starting quarterback, is not currently on the roster, is my guess. It's just my guess. Anyway, looking at the hot seats, though, for Big Ten football coaches, and I got to believe the most scalding hot one is Luke Fickell at Wisconsin.
17: Probably.
16: And, you know, Locksley at Maryland, maybe.
17: I think
18: that's got to be up there.
17: It's, I mean,
18: you are Browns level bad.
17: Of most likely to get fired, it's definitely Locksley. I think a lot of people are kind of like they were. I feel like they were making that joke at Media Days. It was like, all right, this is the last time we're seeing Michael Oxley.
16: Yeah, the for Wisconsin now, they've got a schedule that sets up okay for them. They're avoiding the Big Ten teams, mm-hmm. which helps them out as well. They've got Notre Dame to start the season at Lambeau in a night game on Sunday night, September 6th. Western Illinois, Eastern Michigan, both at home at Penn State. Don't know what's going to happen. Versus Michigan State with Pat Fitzgerald now. They're another new coach in the Big Ten.
17: I don't have confidence in that game for Wisconsin.
16: I don't either. At UCLA, they should win that one. Host USC, at Iowa, should be tough. But then they close home against Rutgers, at Maryland, at Purdue, host Minnesota.
18: He should be able to get to 500 500 on that record.
17: Those should be four wins, at least three.
16: So let's say they get to seven wins, get to a bowl. He's back.
17: Yes. Okay. Yes.
16: A name I threw out yesterday on Morning Juice and got, like most of my ideas and things I say, immediately damn near physically smacked down by Bobby.
18: Lincoln Riley?
16: No, I didn't bring up Lincoln Riley. I brought up Matt Rhule. Now, each year they've gotten better under Matt Rhule at Nebraska.
17: Not big time.
16: Last 2 years, they've won seven games each year.
17: Yes.
16: Okay. And my point to Bob was that if Nebraska wins like just seven games again, why not make a change?
17: Yeah.
16: And his first argument was, well.
17: Yeah, I want to know Bobby's reasons why.
16: First thing was.
17: Why he disagreed with it.
16: Who are you going to get that's better? Which I hate. I don't agree with that.
17: Oh, my.
16: Because
18: I hate that argument.
16: Okay, so I disagree with that. I disagree with the president. I don't want the school that I follow, the school that I root for, to have that mentality of we've got to keep this guy. Why? Can't get anybody better.
18: Whenever I hear that argument, I always go back to no one knew who Jim Tressel was.
16: Right. Kurt Cignetti.
17: That's exactly where I was going to go. There's many Kurt Cignettis just hiding in the weeds and at the low levels, at the lower power conference schools, not power conference.
16: And I also brought up that because of Nebraska's history.
17: Yeah.
16: And I go back to the Tom Osborne years, 70s, 80s, 90s, and how dominant they were in college football, that should still be their expectation.
17: This is not their standard.
16: Right. And Bobby's argument was, well, their standard is not that anymore.
17: Why can't it be?
16: He said their ceiling is 9 or 10 wins. Is their ceiling.
17: That's a playoff team.
16: And he said that, you know, I said, well, I think they should be aiming higher than that. I think they should be aiming to be in the playoff every year.
17: Yeah.
16: Win 10, 11 games, whatever. That should be like, that's Nebraska.
17: Mm-hmm.
16: And he was like, well, Nebraska fans, though, he said he thinks that from ones he's talked to, and just based on the current setup of where Nebraska is geographically now, and with NIL, and the fact they play in the Big Ten, they don't recruit in Texas as well. Like they used to be able to recruit more in the state of Texas because they got to play schools around that area. Now they're in Nebraska, the Big Ten. But he was saying he thinks that the standard, though, he said that, you know, they've gotten better each year under Rhule, which is true. Seven wins. That's fine. They were really bad for a while before that. But his take was the expectation, the standard there should not be what they were. And so that's why Rhule is not at all the hot seat it shouldn't be, because Nebraska's standards, Nebraska's expectations should be lower.
18: Loser talk. I'll just make a comparison. Yeah. I will always credit Tennessee fans. They've been equally as irrelevant for as many years.
16: Right.
18: They still think they should be great. For example, when they went to hire Schiano and they said, no, that's not good enough for our program.
16: Right. I just think I don't want... Other schools have had, I know, look, it's a completely different game now with NIL. Completely different game now with NIL. Right. Totally. And all these different rules that are being put in place, not in place, whatever. All these different things are going on. It is different. I know that there have been other universities, Oklahoma, when they hired Gary Gibbs and went through a bad time after Barry Switzer left.
17: Mm-hmm.
16: Alabama hired Mike Shula.
17: Yeah.
16: Notre Dame hired a damn high school coach in 1981 out of Cincinnati Moeller, who never coached in college before. And on top of that, you had Charlie Weiss, other guys like that came through. Davey. What was Davey? Bob Davey? Is that the coach's name?
17: Sure.
16: Okay. Anyway. Other schools have had the dips and brought it back up. Nebraska hasn't done that yet.
17: Mm-hmm.
16: And you brought up Tressel. It's a great example. Cignetti, another example where you can find that person.
17: Yeah.
16: And I don't want my team saying, you know what? I don't think we get anybody better. So we're going to settle for 7 or 8 wins.
17: But I see, because you're bringing up the NIL factor and how it makes a difference.
16: Sure.
17: It could immediately elevate Nebraska too. If they get the right donors and the right amount of money, they could immediately become what Indiana and Kurt Cignetti is.
16: Yeah.
17: If they move on from Matt Rhule and go get somebody from a lower level school. Now, Matt Rhule is 19-19 in his three seasons there.
16: Right.
17: That's not good. I looked up their schedule here.
16: Yeah.
17: They start with OU, Ohio, Bowling Green, and North Dakota. Should be three wins.
16: Should be.
17: At Michigan State. What Pat Fitzgerald's selling.
16: I know.
17: I might be all in on Michigan State.
18: I don't buy the Michigan State hype. I still see garbage football team.
17: Okay, okay. They play Maryland at home then. Indiana at home. I think that's a loss.
16: Yeah, I think so too.
17: At Oregon, Washington at home.
16: Could be two losses there.
17: At Illinois, that should be a loss.
16: Should be.
17: At Rutgers.
16: Win.
17: Could be a win. Home against Ohio State.
16: Nope.
17: Loss. And then at Iowa.
16: Yeah.
17: I mean, that's a loss there to me too. So you're looking at 1, 2, 3, 4, 5 wins for sure.
16: How many teams in there, the ones you gave me, how many teams will do you think, just guessing, would be ranked when they play Nebraska?
17: Indiana, Oregon, Ohio State, Iowa, and Illinois.
16: 5.
17: Yeah. And I feel like what also has to factor into this, too, is how they look in those games.
16: Sure.
17: Against the top tier of the conference. Because, like, if they're getting blown out and the door's getting broken off,
16: yeah,
17: then that has to say something, too, of like, okay, we've had this level of around 500 football, and what we look like against the top tier of the conference is not good. Maybe it is. Maybe it would be something to consider to move on.
16: Since he's been at Nebraska, he is 0-9 against ranked teams.
17: Gross.
16: In his college football coaching career, he is 2-25 against ranked teams.
17: Oh, goodness.
18: The James Franklin Award goes to.
16: Exactly. Now you're saying there's probably 5 ranked teams on that schedule, and we think they'll lose all 5. Okay, so I mean,
17: Washington could very easily. They'd be a lower, they wouldn't be like highly rated, but like they could be in the 20 to 25 range by the time they play at the end of October.
16: And so I grade Rhule harder too because of the hype when he came in.
17: Yes.
16: Like he is going to turn them around.
17: Mm-hmm.
16: And now we're 19-19. Okay. Coming up next, Tim May is going to join us, tell us what he saw and heard at Big Ten Media Days. That's next. Fan Sports Saturday on the Fan.
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16: All right, Fan Sports Saturday. Head out to the Bryant Heating Cooling System Fan Guest Hotline. He is the host of the Tim May Show. Do I still say featuring Clay Hall or just say the Tim May Show now, Tim?
23: It's August 1st. It's the Tim May Show. Tim. Clay has now backpedaled deep into retirement, and I had to drag him. I didn't drag him. I thought he and I would have a good time, and we did, as you well know.
16: Yes.
23: Tito, but excuse me, Jeff. We did have a good time, but he doesn't want those kind of constraints on his retirement. Let's put it that way and stuff. He still does some commercials, I think, for, you know, a car company and things, but he's pretty much feeling pretty good in his backyard with the water feature he has included in his backyard, which takes about 5,000 gallons of water, and it's not a pool.
16: Not a pool, right. Don't do that. If you give me 5,000 gallons of water, there better be an opportunity to swim in that thing.
23: There'll be bass and bass and white amers swimming in it. Keep it clean.
16: Tim May Show, you can find it on Fans 3 Sports. Tim, media days wrapped up. What was the most surprising answer you got to one of your questions?
23: Well, when I asked Tony Petitti about, is it sad that it's come to this, that in fact you've got to lean on Congress to save college sports from itself, he smiled. That was the best answer. Part of the answer was the way he smiled, because he knew exactly. I had one of those moments where I'm asking somebody a question and we're on the same wavelength, meaning you don't ever want, if you can help it, Washington helping you solve any problem, especially when, if cooler heads could prevail, you could get together and solve this in a week. These upstanding, traditional, highly respected major universities across the nation couldn't get together probably and agree what to order for lunch, much less how to take the NIL transfer portal era into the future. So that was interesting. And like he said, reason I brought that up is because what they wanted originally help from Congress about was some sort of narrow guidelines. Guardrails is the popular term, but guidelines that would control several things, including probably the transfer portal, the NIL aspect of things, maybe not a cap, but just keep people from wildly spending one way or the other. Just some guidelines that would keep everybody on the straight and narrow. Instead, whenever you go to Congress, you end up, no matter how you do it, you end up with an omnibus bill, that takes into account everything, trying to uplift smaller colleges or colleges without the wherewithal of an Ohio State or a Texas or a Georgia. And like I said, you might even see, if you read the fine print, you might even see a new bridge, to be built in West Virginia. You know how those bills work, down at the bottom. And oh yeah, add this to it. But it is what it is at this point. Now the SEC and the Big Ten have signed off. I'm still not clear on what turned them, because I know the Big Ten was balking at a couple of things, one of which was putting, in essence, a hard cap on the money that can be the retention money, the money that can be used to retain players, meaning basically the NIL, and how that can be doled out or orchestrated, et cetera. But obviously they all came together and decided, yeah, this beats nothing. But, once it becomes law, once something becomes law and not an agreement between universities and conferences, what are the penalties going to be? Well, you would think in the worst case scenario, there could be a trip to federal prison if you go real bad. And we also, Office Space, the movie, we don't want to see anybody have to deal with that.
17: Well, and Tim, we have the thing coming down last night with a Colorado judge granting that fifth year for college athletes in the class of 2022. I don't know if that was brought up at all at media days with Petitti or anybody else, but how much do you think that could really impact football?
23: Well, it didn't come down until media days were over, number one. Mm-hmm. Number two, who knows? I'm not sure of Ohio State right now who might be interested and eligible, if you follow my drift.
17: We're 27 days out from the season.
23: Right. But once something becomes law, which, right now that's a judgment by a judge. So it's basically, it has to be challenged again to make it not worthy of you being able to use it legal. Then we'll see what happens. But, the way I understood it, when the judgment was laid out also, it would allow teams to maybe go over the cap of players right now, which is, 105, once you get into it, 105. So it would be able to accommodate maybe some guys who want to come back. And, you know, I'm talking about across the nation, not necessarily Ohio State. So we'll see where that goes. That ruling is in its infancy as we speak.
16: Tim May joins us here, host of the Tim May Show on FanStream Sports. You can catch it over there. He's got great content all the time on there a few days a week, which is awesome. Tim, at the media days, we heard Jeremiah Smith talk a lot about, he didn't hype up like his Heisman train, which he's not wont to do apparently, but he did talk a lot about the receiving room and his teammates. And I know that looking back, you can say this receiver room Ohio State had in different years was like, oh my gosh, we saw what these guys became, how, you know, when you had some of the names that were in the receiving room at one time. How does this one rank, this receiving room, among, as far as talent goes right now for you, among ones in recent memory for Ohio State?
23: Well, the potential is ridiculous, but we've got to see it happen. You know, I mean, Cal Parker and the other kid they picked up in the whose name escapes me as we speak right now, the kid from UT San Antonio, you know, he can really add a lot to that room. And that's just guys that got in the portal. But then you throw in Chris Henry Jr., for example, and Brock Boyd, the surprise, I think, to everyone except maybe Brian Hartline and those guys who believed in him when they recruited him as a three-star out of South Lake Carroll High School in Texas. It has the potential to be very good, especially when you throw Brandon Ennis in there. Brandon Ennis could be the guy who could have the real he's already played well and made substantial catches even in the national championship run 2 years ago. But if Brandon Ennis steps up and becomes everything you think he could be, then this room has a chance to be right up there with any of the others in that respect. But you still got to see it happen. And so I'm as curious as everybody. I mean, the way I understand it, Brock Boyd's had a hell of a summer, for example. Chris Henry Jr. has, too. And the funny thing is, you weren't hearing a lot about Chris Henry Jr. In spring until the spring game, and all of a sudden, he and Tavian St. Clair hooked up. And the next thing you know, I mean, that's who you're talking about. Of course, that was against very basic, limited coverage kind of situations and things. But all you got to do is look at Chris Henry Jr. and go, man, this guy has got the goods. Like I told you, Tito, if they were filming a movie about Jeremiah Smith right now and Jeremiah Smith was starring in the movie, Chris Henry Jr. could be his stuntman.
16: That's outstanding. Can you stick around for one more segment?
23: Well, yeah. I mean, as long as the check expands as I do that, yes, absolutely I can.
16: You will get whatever you normally get times two, okay?
23: Sounds great.
16: All right. Tim May joins us in the next segment as well. We'll keep this talk going with Ohio State football as we get closer to the start of the season. This is Fan Sports Saturday on The Fan.
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16: 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Tim, what was your first season covering Ohio State football? What year was it?
23: 1984, but I was around stuff before that. But 1984 is when I became the whatever you want to call it, full time beat writer for the Dispatch, Columbus Dispatch.
16: Yes, and if I'm doing my math correctly, that's like 42 years ago. What are the most significant differences in practices now versus your first year there?
23: In practices?
16: The way practice runs, the way it's executed, and you see it going on out there, what are some of the bigger differences between 84 and 26?
23: A lot more hitting in 84 and a lot more practices. They had two-a-days. When John Cooper showed up, they went to a three-a-day format, which, man, I felt so sorry for those dudes. The practices weren't all two-hour practices in the three-a-days, but they were significant. And camp, preseason camp, was a grind. And now, you got to remember, back then, preseason camp was all about getting the team in shape. You know, now, as you well know, the off-season workout program run by Mickey Marotti and things, and this changed quite a few years ago, a couple of decades ago, but has really gone wholesale in the last 10 to 15 years. But the off-season program keeps these guys near peak condition basically all year through the summer. They're lucky to get two weeks off in a row, and even then I think you're expected to work out because you don't want to show up, you know, with your tongue wagging after the first practice after a long week or something, a long week off. So that's been the difference. One of the big differences is these players show up in shape. You know the symbolic, and I think they still do it, the symbolic ceremony they have where Mickey Marotti hands the football team over to Ryan Day and before that to Urban Meyer, which is now they're ready for camp coach with a Big Ten meeting and stuff. It's pretty interesting. But they pretty much stay ready for camp for the most part all year long. And that's been the biggest difference is they're not worked as hard, and you have to have so many days, a couple of days off every week, and you can't have you can't have one day of full contact and then have another day of full contact. I think you have to have at least a day in between full contact and shell pads. I may be wrong on that now because those things have changed several times in the last few years and stuff. But pretty much to protect the player from, you know, just grind them out kind of practices. But in the meantime, though, when Ohio State has full contact practice, you know, Ryan Day and staff, the only way you can't simulate football. You can only do football by playing football. And so you got to kind of get a measure of where your team is in terms of playing real football. But I mean, they're very careful now about not taking guys to the ground, not hurting your own quarterback, right on down the line. So, you know, the real acclimatization happens for a starting quarterback usually on most major college teams in the first game they play every year, because you don't want to lose that guy just trying to prove a point. So that's been it. And, you know, there are so many ways these players are taken care of too, you know, from the cold tub plunges to everything, all kinds of gizmos they've got to keep players feeling as fresh as possible through preseason camp. But preseason camp is still a grind only because it's long. No matter how short it is, it's still long without playing an actual football game.
17: Well, Tim, training camp does get underway this week at Ohio State. I believe tickets are on sale now. We're going to have some shows out there, but I believe you're going to be out there as well. What are some of the biggest things that you're interested in seeing later this week at training camp?
23: Yeah, I talked about this with Doug Le Maurice. He was on my of the Bill and Doug show. He's on my podcast the end of this week, and we talked about several things, but one of which is I want to see who runs out there with the first team offensive line in the first practice, or who's working with the first team offensive line. How do they have it arrayed? Because as Ryan Day indicated, even in Chicago, that's still a little bit of how are we going to rearrange things to put the best five on the field? And, you know, I think we all believed that Austin Sirveld was going to be making that move from left tackle to right guard. We saw him do that early in the spring, and then he got banged up and had to have a little scope surgery and wasn't available basically the last half of of spring ball. Philip Daniels got banged up a little bit too, if I remember correctly. So you weren't really able to see that true five that you may see at Texas on September the 5th. You didn't get to see that late in the spring. So I'm most curious about that lineup, because that will drive everything else that happens for this offense. This offense, I'm on record as saying this many times, this offense is poised to be one of the more lethal in the nation, if not the most lethal in the nation, with everybody it's got back. I know they're replacing two really good tight ends, but I think they got tight ends that can play. And then at wide receiver, you got the best wide receiver in college football, along with Brandon Ennis back, and Chris Henry Jr. possibly stepping up, Brock Boyd showing what he's about, Devin McEwen, the guy whose name I couldn't remember a while ago, but it just popped into my head. You know how that goes when you're 72. Transferred from UT San Antonio, and then Kyle Parker, you know, I'd kind of like to see a little bit more of him as preseason camp goes along to really make a sort of a judgment on him and what he can do. And then at the running back room, you didn't see any of the top running backs in spring ball, and including because of coming back from little touch-up surgeries, et cetera, including Bo Jackson, Isaiah West, who in my opinion were really the top two running backs at the end of the year last year, as far as I was concerned, and then Turbo Rogers, who we've seen very little of since he showed up a year ago. You know, you want to see what he can do. But really, and I even asked Ryan Day about this guy again at Chicago, Legend Bay. His name seems to fit what he could be based on the way Carlos Lachlan talked about him during the spring last year. And he got banged up during the spring and we didn't get to see him in the spring game, for example. But there's a guy that could, you know, maybe be used a little at wide receiver, a lot at running back, all kinds of ways. I'm sure Arthur Smith is champing at the bit to see what that guy can do and how do you fit him in. And the reason I'm bringing this up is only because what we see, for example, at Texas is not what you're going to see when they go to like Iowa, you know, or they take on Michigan at the end of the year. And I'm not talking about whether injuries set in or not. You're going to have some guys playing their way into more and more vital time is what I would call it on this offense. And it could really, really go places.
16: Tim, we appreciate the time as always. We're hunkered in the bunker here. Are you going to be able to play golf today? Is it raining yet or anything? We good?
23: Well, we're supposed to play a scramble in Johnstown at 2 and in Johnstown at Clover Valley. And right now the forecast calls for 100% chance of showers, possible thunderstorms. So I think right now I'm interested in where that's going to happen and how do I get my money back.
16: That's important. You're right. Yeah. Appreciate that, Tim. Thank you so much, bud. I will talk to you soon, man.
23: Hey, we didn't talk any basketball with Jacob, but that's too bad. We'll do that next time.
17: Absolutely.
16: All right, Tim. We'll talk soon. Thanks so much, buddy. That was Tim May there, host of the Tim May Show on Fanscreen Sports. Check it out. Three times a week he does a show out there. He's got a revolving cast of characters. Come on. Always good stuff, though. He does have his finger on the pulse. I wanted to ask, I think anyone's ever asked Tim May for his autograph?
17: I would think so.
16: I bet someone has at some point.
17: I would think so.
16: I don't know.
18: He's been doing this for 90 years. I'm sure someone has at some point.
16: You're absolutely right. Yes. Someone, I think, does at some point. You're right.
18: Statistical likelihood.
16: Yes. And he's great, man. He's got built so many great relationships. And I've known Tim since, I don't know, I've known Tim probably 28 years. And the first time I met Tim May, I've said this before, was I was covering a crew game at Ohio Stadium for the Tampa Tribune. I was a stringer. And Tim was covering for the Dispatch early on. And neither one of us knew a damn thing about soccer. But that was one of the most fun times I've ever had in a press box. Hey, Tito, what are we write about if no one else scores? If it's Neil, how are we going to write a big story about that? He was awesome. Anyway, coming up next, during every break, you don't see it, I don't think, but Reimer asked to talk about college basketball and bugs me about it. So fine, Reimer, we are going to talk basketball next. This is Fan Sports Saturday on The Fan.
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18: I'm Nate Butterball with your sports update. Baseball action last night saw Sal Stewart blast two homers and drive in 4 runs to lead the Cincinnati Reds past the Pirates 8-7. That series continues this evening at 6:40 with Andrew Abbott on the mound for the Reds taking on Braxton Ashcraft. Catch all the action right here on The Fan. The Arizona Diamondbacks scored 4 runs in the 8th inning to blow past the Guardians 4-1 last night in Cleveland. Cleveland drops to 3 games back in the AL Central. They square off again tonight at 7:15 with Parcer Matzik taking on the Diamondbacks' Cole Drake. Columbus Crew SC are in action tonight. They're in Florida to take on Inter Miami. Kickoff is at 7:30. In Detroit, it's the Rocket Classic at Detroit Golf Club. There's a 3-way tie atop the leaderboard heading into the weekend with Cameron Young, Patrick Cantlay, and Patrick Fishburne at 10-under. Matt Wallace and Ricky Fowler sit just a stroke back with over a dozen more golfers within 3 strokes. Breaking sports news by Evans the Fan, Ohio Sports Destination.
21: Just because it's the weekend doesn't mean we shut up. 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
16: Fan Sports Saturday, Tito, Jacob, Nate back there. One thing. Thank you to Tim May for sticking around for 2 segments. I knew we had the golf thing to go to today, but maybe rain's going to get in the way of that. Anyway, college basketball. And I think that Reimer is... We're in sports media. We are supposed to be, a lot of times, impartial, unbiased, all those things. But we are still sports fans.
17: Mm-hmm.
16: And I think what you told me before in the break is something that a lot of sports fans do, especially if you're really like super much in love with that sport.
17: Yeah.
16: And you mentioned how you probably get inappropriately excited.
17: Yes.
16: Boy, that sounds like a bad phrase to use.
17: It's true.
16: Hang on just a second.
17: Okay.
16: Todd Fowler's listening. Let's be careful. You get overly
18: sound effects.
16: I should have said overly excited. Inappropriately excited. That right there is an HR situation.
17: It's inappropriately excited about college basketball.
16: Nonetheless, okay. Yeah, anyway, to each his own. We've all got our own weird fetishes. There we go. There. And you said how sometimes the exhibition season, we know Ohio State's playing in Puerto Rico, what, tomorrow and Monday.
17: Yep.
16: And some exhibition games against, they say, select Puerto Rican team or Puerto Rican select teams. Mm-hmm. Much different. Anyway, and so they, you mentioned that you go into onto websites, you'll see streaming things and that are, like you mentioned, what was it? Vanderbilt?
17: Purdue was playing there. They were on a Canada trip a couple weeks ago and had like a 4-game exhibition series against a bunch of Canadian teams. And I was getting very excited, yes, overly excited about what Purdue has.
16: Excited.
17: Yeah.
18: And overly excited about things he was streaming. Yes,
17: exactly. Goodness.
16: What are you doing? Are you watching more college basketball? You're supposed to be watching Nora. Yeah.
17: But then last night, Arkansas, they're on a Bahamas trip. Right. And I was already excited about Arkansas basketball going into this season because they have a five-star freshman, typical of Cal, to have a five-star point guard, Jordan Smith Jr., who's going to be one of the best guards in the country next year. Mm-hmm. They brought back a few pieces, had a strong transfer portal, and they absolutely crushed the Bahamas national team last night, like beat them by like 40 or 50. And just the way that Arkansas looked, I was like, man, they look like they could compete for a national championship, which they still could.
16: Right.
17: But here in August now, watching the game in July, and I'm just like, that might be a little too much right now, but like, that's just how I feel. Like they just, like, I'm excited about the product that I'm watching.
16: Do you go the other way with it sometimes? Let's say Arkansas would have been like in a tight game with the Bahamas.
17: Yes.
16: Would you have written it off as just say, it's just an exhibition? Or would you have said, like, would you have the, because you sound like you think Arkansas based on what you saw. Again, I know it's exhibition. I know it's July.
17: And if
16: I know
17: there were glaring holes,
16: uh-huh,
17: I would have been. Like if they were getting dominated on the boards or their perimeter defense didn't look as good and a guard was absolutely torching them or something like that, then I could have been like, okay, like that's something to monitor. And how that, like, could that hurt them in the long term if the perimeter defense isn't still there by the start of the season? Like if it's not, doesn't look this bad, or if they're competing better on the glass or something like that, it would have been something to monitor. But for how good it looked, it's the complete opposite. Like, I'm very excited about Arkansas.
16: And Ohio State stuff not being streamed anywhere, right? Down in Puerto Rico?
17: Sounds like it, yeah.
16: That's too bad. I know that Jardy's down there, and Jardy's great, and he'll give you reports on what he sees and all of that. And I know that the game against Butler, that's going to be open to the public, right? The exhibition game?
17: Yeah, it's in the shop.
16: And then they have a second one that's like a private one.
17: Well, the Cincinnati game,
16: right?
17: The that's going to be played at the Cincinnati Open, the home at the tennis courts. That's open to the public too. I think tickets just went on sale yesterday.
16: I think you're right.
17: So, and that doubleheader, the CareSource Invitationals, that's their second exhibition. And I don't know if they'll do some still like.
16: I think they said it'll still be a third. I think they still said there's going to be a third one. Yeah.
17: Or whatever.
16: There'll still
17: it is.
16: Be a super secret one against somebody,
17: right? And so, like, yeah, but those are the two I think main ones on there. On their schedule is the Cincinnati one and then Butler at the end of October.
16: I saw somebody put out, I think Ohio State was what, 8th in the Big Ten last year, if I'm not mistaken, correct?
17: Yes.
16: Okay, 8th in the Big Ten last year. And what is their ceiling and what is their floor for the upcoming season? And I tend to think their ceiling is 5th in the Big Ten.
17: Yes.
16: And I think 8th is their floor. I don't think they'd finish lower than 8th this year.
17: I think I agree with that.
16: And so, and I know that Lenardi has done a bracketology for a while now. I don't think he has, at least. But last I saw you, Ohio State is the 9th.
17: He doesn't have to do one right now.
16: He does, but the last one he had Ohio State as a 9 seed. And I would be very disappointed if Ohio State's a 9 seed.
17: I would be too. I would think that they would take a step and be, I would say, like, that's probably, to me, is their floor is an 8 or 9 seed in the tournament, the NCAA tournament. I would think that they could maybe get up into that 4 or 5 game as a ceiling. I don't know that they can get quite to a 3 seed.
16: Yeah, it'd be tough.
17: It'd be really nice if they could. But I pulled this up real quick. John Rothstein, the CBS College Basketball Insider, put out his Big Ten preseason power rankings, and he has Ohio State 7th.
16: Okay.
17: I'm okay with that. He goes Illinois, Michigan State, Michigan, USC. I'm high on USC this year too. UCLA, which I find very interesting. They've got a they've got a really stud international guy that's going to have to play in college for 2 years. And I believe his name is Nikola. I was so high on it, now I can't. I'm drawing a blank on his last name. But there are a bunch of pieces jumbled together. So right. I don't know that I could quite get on them at five. I think that would be interesting. Then Purdue at six, and then Ohio State at seven. I think looking at this, I think their ceiling could be four in the Big Ten.
16: Really? Could get up to four? Wow.
17: Because I think they're very competitive with USC, UCLA, and Purdue. I feel like they're all very even right there.
16: Can you look it up for me on that side, Nate?

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1: The bench is going to be significantly better.
2: Mm-hmm.
1: They were awful, one of the worst teams in the country. And the guards, Jimmy Williams, Curtis Givens III, like those guys are going to be nice pieces off the bench that are going to give them a boost of energy. I did have three things that I wanted to hear about from the trip to Puerto Rico.
2: Okay.
1: And those are how Mobley and Justin Pippen look in the backcourt together.
2: Right.
1: They've looked nice in practices. They've, like, the energy together, how that chemistry looks has looked really good in practices. How does that translate? Does Mobley's leadership and defensive energy also translate down in, like, in a live game setting? Like, I know it's an exhibition. It's against the Puerto Ricans.
2: Right.
1: And, like, how is it's not a live game, but, like, it's, you're treating it like a live game.
2: Sure.
1: Like, it's not against your teammates. It's not scrimmaging against them.
2: Right.
1: So I'm anxious to see how that is. What is Anthony Thompson's confidence level? What does that look like? Is he shooting the ball a lot? Is he shooting at a good percentage? Does he look comfortable out there? I think that'd be, for a five-star freshman, I feel like he can compete with Amari Bynum to be the number two option on this team behind Mobley. And he should as a five-star as well.
2: Yeah.
1: So I'm anxious to see what that turns out. And then does anyone in the front court try to separate themselves? Does O'John want to kind of, like, look like that physical monster?
2: Right. That's a big one. Yeah.
1: Or does Jelavich kind of come in and just kind of take over that starting spot and kind of run away with it, do a bunch of other things? Then Ojanwana and Nagovin are the guys coming off the bench to be a key role pieces there for them.
2: You guys have both seen the video by now of the bison throwing that old guy up in the air, right?
1: Yes.
3: Yes.
2: Okay. Would you have viewed that differently and maybe laughed more if that old person was in fact Mick Cronin? I think I would. I'm not saying I wish that upon him, but I think that I would laugh at that video more if it was him that got thrown there by a bison.
1: I think I would too.
2: All right, fair enough. We're all on the same page then. That's fine. Coming up next, Browns head coach Todd Monken talked about the QB situation. And to quote the great Todd from Wedding Crashers, what exactly is our situation, Dad? We'll do that next, Fan Sports Saturday.
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7: Good morning, happy Saturday, as well as happy first day of August. We're tracking showers and storms throughout the day today. Highs today right around 79 degrees, low 80s. We are 10 weather impact alert today for your Saturday, just because, hey, there's a lot of outdoor events today and we want to keep you safe. I'm your 10 weather impact meteorologist, Lily Aldridge, with 97.1 The Fan.
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8: Fan Sports Saturday. It's Tito. It's Reimer. It's Nate. It's raining. All the YouTube thing, you see you walk right up there in front of the screens here shortly. You look like changing the channels. You got right up there in the camera.
9: Oh, really?
8: Oh, yeah. That's a good look.
9: Fantastic. I'm not up to that.
8: There you go. It is raining outside. I saw that the tower cam. Looks like it's raining pretty hard out there. It's not raining quarterbacks in Cleveland, but there are some over there. There are four of them competing for the job right now. That would be Deshaun Watson, Shedeur Sanders, Dylan Gabriel, Taylen Green. Todd Monken talked, and here's what he had to say about all four quarterbacks competing for the starting job with the Browns.
10: Again, I think I said it in the spring, is that everybody on the roster competes. I mean, you're in the NFL. I mean, equal reps doesn't mean you're not going to compete. Obviously, you don't have as many opportunities. You got to take advantage of the opportunities that you get. But you never know how it's going to go at any position. Minor injuries are a part of training camp. So guys go down, their shoulders are a little sore, and Dylan comes in, someone comes in and plays well, or another position. Again, we have to divide the reps up according to the depth chart. In a perfect world in camp, me personally, I would prefer the ones get 50%, the twos get 33%, and the threes get 17%, and somewhere the other guys got to fill in. Can you always count on that? No. And so the more those guys start, you start to see them with the ones, then you can kind of anticipate they're our starters.
8: Deshaun Watson has had some interception issues the first couple of days of camp. Sounds like Shedeur Sanders has looked better, looked pretty good so far. If your starting quarterback is Dylan Gabriel, your season's already over.
11: I thought I heard Bo Bishop say he looked pretty good.
8: If Dylan Gabriel is your starting quarterback, I believe your season's over. Now, you know, that goes back to your college basketball thing now, okay? Because, like,
11: Here we go.
8: No, this is not going to be a jab. But, like, I look at it and think, like, you know, if Deshaun looks bad, God, it's a bad quarterback. You know, it should never happen. It shouldn't be on the team, whatever. If you tell me Dylan Gabriel looks like, oh, it's a fake. It's only preseason. I mean, of course, it's practice against the threes. What's he doing there? Threes and fours, whatever it is. But it's going to be interesting to see how all this plays out with the quarterback situation in Cleveland. I can't believe it. Dylan Gabriel might look good. I don't see, from what I saw last year with Dylan Gabriel, I can't see him being a viable option starting quarterback.
11: No.
8: Unless all you want to do is draft a quarterback next year.
11: Yeah. Well, that's what I was going to ask is, do you feel a different level of approach for the Browns going into the season depending on who they go with? Like, if they go with Deshaun, if they go with Deshaun, I feel like they're trying to maximize on what he has left and try to get some wins out of him and maybe make a push, even though I don't feel like the roster is there to make a push. But if you go with Shedeur, then you're kind of selling on, like, okay, like we can start him, see if there's anything this year to determine if we want to go with another quarterback in this year's draft.
8: So what my take on this has been all along is the nightmare scenario for Cleveland is to not know who your starting quarterback is for 2027 when this season ends. Okay. And so, like, if you play Deshaun Watson the entire season, and let's say you go, and I say as a Steelers fans, let's say you go Pittsburgh style and go 8-9 or 9-8, whatever.
11: Yeah.
8: And maybe miss the playoffs, maybe whatever it is. No matter what, though, with Deshaun Watson as your quarterback, Deshaun's a free agent after this year.
11: Yeah.
8: Okay. So now, if you've played Deshaun all these games and got you to 9-8, are you ecstatic about it? Because you still know about Shedeur. You don't have a high draft pick. And Watson's leaving. He's not going to say, you know what? I robbed from you guys. I'm going to take a lot less money. If Watson leads this Browns team to 9-8, there will be people out there. It means he played well. There will be people out there that will line up to get him.
11: Yeah.
8: And how pissed would Browns fans be if the Browns paid for him again?
11: I think that's what I was thinking. Like, that might be the most Browns thing is if they go with Deshaun, or they go with I just combined Deshaun Watson and Shedeur Sanders, Deshaun.
8: Deshaun, I know.
11: If they go with Watson.
8: Yes.
11: And they're going to get 8 or 9 wins.
8: Right.
11: And then they're going to be in position to pay him a lot more money again.
8: Or you're drafting middle.
11: And you're not in a good draft position.
8: That's what I'm saying. Like, this is the Browns. If I think they are idiots for even entertaining the thought of having Deshaun as your almost. I think they are idiots for entertaining the fact of having Deshaun as your starting quarterback. If there was like a team option, maybe.
11: Yeah.
8: Then it makes sense. But there's no way. And if you're a Browns fan, let's say he goes 9-8. Let's say you get to the playoffs and lose your first round game. Are you really that happy?
11: But yes.
8: Because you're going to lose Deshaun.
11: Okay, if you're going to lose Deshaun, then
8: he's not coming back.
11: Yeah.
8: Do you want to? Here's the thing. Do you want him back? Like, won't you feel dirty?
11: I think you would want him back because you got a fully healthy year of Deshaun Watson and he got you to the playoffs. There's potential there. There's movement there to believe that, maybe he can still be the guy.
8: Yeah.
11: But, he might not want to do it in Cleveland.
8: But, like, as a Browns fan, I would feel again, Steelers fan who went through the Roethlisberger crap, okay, I would feel very weird saying, man, hope we keep Deshaun. After all the crap that's gone on, all the stuff you gave up to get this guy, because then the next Browns thing that would happen is they would sign him, and then an allegation comes out, or he tears another Achilles, one or the other.
11: You know what's going to happen?
8: What's that?
11: They're going to go 9-8.
8: Yep.
11: They're going to lose in the playoffs.
8: Okay.
11: And Deshaun's going to go be your quarterback.
8: No. Don't even joke about that. We cannot have that.
11: There's going to be an opening after this year.
8: I can't believe that. That's why I think the Browns, like, if I'm the Browns, I say, you know what? Shador's our guy. We're going to see what he's got this year.
11: You are fully in a rebuild.
8: Yeah.
11: Put your focus and attention on that.
8: Yes.
11: Shador's younger. He still has some potential and some upside that you can maybe build around. He showed flashes last year.
8: Yeah.
11: It wasn't all great.
8: Right.
11: But there's still something to build there if you're going into this year and he's still a strong option for you to be the starting quarterback. I think if I'm the Browns, I'm starting Shador and just buying all in on that rebuild, building around him, getting all the draft picks that you can,
8: right,
11: and drafting well. That's the important thing too. You got to draft well, and then maybe 5 years from now, 3 years from now, they're kind of in that position where, okay, we can really make a big jump at this.
8: This just doesn't seem hard to me because, okay, you start Deshaun. There's several things that could happen, and most of them are bad.
11: Mm-hmm.
8: Okay. You start Sanders. You say, Sanders, you're our starting quarterback the entire season. If the Browns do well, say they go 7-10 and Sanders looks good,
11: yeah,
8: you've got your quarterback of the future.
11: Exactly.
8: If Sanders does poorly, guess what? You go 3-14 and you're going to draft your quarterback of the future.
11: Yeah.
8: The Watson stuff screws everything up.
11: I feel like this time next year, they're going to be right back in the same position.
8: So do I.
11: Not knowing who their quarterback is in 2027.
8: You know, and let's say they start off, let's say under Watson, they start off 3-7. And then say, you know what, we're turning it over to Sanders.
11: Mm-hmm.
8: Well, the team may have given up already, so we're not sure if you're really going to see what you would see from Sanders if they're playing in the beginning of the season for real meaningful games.
11: Yeah. Yeah, it's tough. It's a very, very tough spot to be in. And like Todd Monken, it's his first year with the team, so like...
8: Right.
11: Like it's just going to be a roller coaster. I feel like you're going to be right back in this position again. I fear
8: we're having this whole conversation. Nate is over there being inappropriately excited, just looking at Joe Burrow highlights.
12: It's nice seeing a quarterback that can complete passes downfield. It's wonderful.
11: He's got to stay healthy first, though.
8: All I can think of is I thought about the whole thing. Nate's not chiming at all. I see Nate just sitting like, I've got Burrow. I've got 43-year-old Rodgers, and who the hell knows behind that? I wish it'd be Will Howard. Will Howard looked good, I guess, in practice the other day, but Mason Rudolph's getting the snaps with the twos, but there's positive things coming out of camp.
11: I think it's either going to be Deshaun or Baker. For you,
8: it's not going to be Deshaun. I could see Baker. I could see Baker. Yes. And I could see. I think Baker. I'd be fine with that. I like Baker. I do. I like Baker Mayfield. I think he could be a good quarterback for Pittsburgh. Like
11: he would fit the Pittsburgh mentality.
8: I think so too. And plus the fact that just the other added part of it, he could stick it to the Browns twice every year.
11: Exactly.
8: You know, that's the other part too. It's like, no, I'm okay with some bitterness. Roethlisberger did it to the Browns after they passed him into the draft.
11: Yeah,
8: for a whole career.
11: It's crazy to me that the Bucs aren't and like. I mean, Baker has showed enough to me to be their guy.
8: Yeah.
11: I don't know. I know you probably can't win a Super Bowl with him, but you can be a playoff team every year with him.
8: Sure.
11: So like, why not build around that and give him the money and then also give him some nice, because them losing Mike Evans, Vita Vey wants out.
8: Yeah.
11: Like I feel like they're slowly trending into a rebuild.
8: Coming up next, Tyler Danberg's going to join us, get his take on where things are at with Ohio State football. That's next. Fan Sports Saturday on the Fan.
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8: Fan Sports Saturday. Let's head out to the Bryant Heating Cooling System Fan Guest Hotline. I've got a young budding superstar to my right, and now I have a young budding superstar on the fan Guest Hotline here. Tyler Danberg joined us. Tyler, football season is upon us. We, as I stated in the opener of the show, that we will every Thursday for the rest of the calendar year, there will be some form of a football game, be it NFL or college football. What is it about this Ohio State football team you are most excited about seeing?
21: Tito, Jacob, great to be with you guys. What I am most excited about is this offense. I think when you look at the weapons that is at Julian Sands' disposal, you know, hearing Jeremiah Smith say this week at Big Ten Media Days that this is probably the deepest wide receiver room that he has been a part of in now his 3 years at Ohio State. I mean, how can that not get you fired up before the calendar even flips to August? Because he's been part of some pretty doggone good wide receiver rooms, especially the one in his freshman year. So I think that a lot of weapons coming back. I think with the depth, you know, offensive line is going to be so interesting, and I think they've got a lot of different options for what they can do, and they're pretty deep. And then what the tight ends have to prove after a really good year and losing Max Clair and Will Kaczmarek, but there's just so many options at wide receiver. And then Arthur Smith, how can he unlock even more in Julian Sand and get the ball to the many weapons that he's going to get to play around with?
11: Tyler, Big Ten Media Days just went on last week. You and I cut up a lot of sound from it, and I'm not going to take all credit because you did most of it. But what was the most interesting thing that you think you cut up or heard from, whether it's from Ohio State or from any of the other coaches?
21: Well, first off, we did that together. We're in this together. It's a team effort. But I think the most interesting thing was how much love strength and conditioning coach Mick Marotti got from Ryan Day. And Coach Mick is such a key piece to the Ohio State program ever since Urban Meyer brought him over from the University of Florida. But as much credit as he's gotten over the years, you could tell Ryan Day was so intentional with the love he gave Mick, because really the weight room is probably where a lot of this team came together this summer. And with 51 newcomers, that is a hallmark. So I was really interested to hear Ryan Day say, quote, what Mick Marotti does in the summer and in the weight room, that's the backbone of our program. And then the other thing, too, was to hear more about legacy, the summer reading that Ryan Day chose for his team to read. I know in years past they've used texts such as chop wood, carry water. And I think to hear about legacy a little bit more, the story of the All Blacks rugby team, was really interesting perspective to hear from Coach Day and from the players as well. And it's just one of those things, guys, that we've seen in the development of Ryan Day as a head coach. He's not just building teams, he's building a program.
8: Tyler Danberg joins us here on the Bryant Heating Cooling System Fan Guest Hotline. Sideline reporter for Ohio State football, also calls the women's basketball games for Ohio State and the baseball games. And Tyler, when I have to believe if you ask any head coach, they will tell you they hope that a game does not hang in the balance and it comes down to special teams, but that could happen at some point this season. It's all happened last season. Do you have more confidence in the special teams this year than what we saw last year?
21: Absolutely. And I think part of the reason why is Robbie Disher coming in as a special teams coordinator. I remember, you know, last year, one of the things that we'll do for Skip Mossick's college football show, Jacob and Nate and I will cut up sound for the Big Ten coaches. And Brett Bielema would talk about Robbie Disher almost every single week, just raved about him. And I think what was so interesting too, Robbie Disher at Illinois, he was actually the special teams coordinator and tight ends coach. So that could be another extra voice as well in Keenan Bailey's room. But I think that bringing in a full-on special teams coordinator is just going to allow things to be streamlined even more. And it's another one of those things in the development of Ryan Day becoming more the CEO. He's got another voice that can really take over an entire unit. Then bringing in Connor Hawkins, that solidifies a veteran presence, but also a guy with a big leg, great accuracy, and you can tell that he's got no pulse when it comes to game-winning kicks because he's got three game-winning kicks and of the 50-plus yard variety. Joe McGuire in the spring. Now, Joe McGuire has not had to punt much. He's had probably one of the lower punt attempts in college football over the last 2 years among starting punters. But, you know, one thing that he said that he was working on is distance and hang time. And so if he can continue to be more efficient in the punt game, that could really be big because you can bury teams if you have to play the field position game with this offense and with this team. I can't imagine they're going to be playing many field position games, but they have it in their back pocket if they have to. I'm really excited about Connor Hawkins and what he can add. And then I'm excited to see who's going to be returning kicks. Obviously, Brandon Innes is coming back, and he's going to take some punt. He's going to take punts most likely. I remember in the spring, Jeremiah Smith was even getting some punt return reps. And then Dazee Jones, another guy, taking some punt return reps. But then in terms of kick returns, you know, I think with special teams, Ryan Day has said a lot of guys that make their big bones in terms of being great players in 3 to 4 year careers, they get their start in special teams. Can Legend Bay be a guy that makes his presence known early on returning kicks? Who knows? But I'm excited to see how that figures itself out.
0: Tyler, training camp gets started later this week. I'm sure you're going to be out there and creating a whole bunch of content for us here at The Fan. But what are some of the biggest things that you're interested in seeing this week at training camp?
21: I want to see who steps up in terms of the leadership department, who makes a big presence known in terms of voice. Jeremiah Smith has talked about building up his voice. We know what the returning captains, Brandon Innes and Austin Saravelle, they're going to bring. You know, excited to see a little bit more of that on-field fire that Julian Sain has brought to the table. You know, Ryan Day talked about the different look that's in his eyes. Excited to see what he looks like in training camp number three for him, but number two as a guy either who has the starting role or is vying for the starting role. And then in terms of positions, excited to see guys where the offensive line shakes out. What are the combinations that they're using? Are they going to have guys repping at left tackle like Ian Moore? Where's Austin Saravelle going to rep? It's training camp, so you'd have to think maybe he's kind of floating all over to see where the best fit is. And then linebackers as well. I'm really excited to see Christian Allegro because the last time we saw him, the dude was playing with a broken arm, and he had a cast on. That was one of the more incredible performances that I could remember seeing, just in terms of guts. And he's also, you know, a 6'4", 6'5", really tall linebacker who can play off the ball and maybe even come off the edge. So I'm excited to see how he kind of fits with Matt Patricia's system and all the linebackers, just given when you lose two top 10 linebackers, who steps up, and to see Peyton Pierce in that traditional Mike linebacker role. I'm just excited. It's here, guys. August 1st. I mean, there's a different show in the air. It's raining right now. It's a little bit cooler. So bring it on.
11: Tyler, another one real quick. I want to flip it to the hoops side of things, because there was some big news last night with the fifth year for college athletes getting granted. And since you cover women's basketball as well, it's kind of some news for the women's basketball team with Tiana Todd looking for that extra fifth year. Well, now it sounds like she has it. Do you think there's a world where she comes back to Ohio State? And is it a piece that maybe the women's basketball team needs too?
21: Well, it could be huge for just the roster size, Jacob. I think what T brings to the table, and I know that, you know, the numbers didn't really carry over from her last year at Boston College when she was fourth in the country in 3-point field goal percentage. But, you know, she's just a great person, great personality, a great person to have around, and maybe she can take another step. I think the speed of Ohio State's program under Kevin McGuff, it could be a little bit of a transition for everybody, and maybe year two in that system could be great. You look at the roster size just as a whole, and I think this is where Tiana Todd can make a big impact. Is just, you know, if she were to come back because of this new legislation, that puts the roster size at 11 and then possibly 12 with the reports of Sidney Mobley, who committed to Ohio State, possibly being able to reclassify. Remember when she committed and announced her commitment, there were reports of possibly reclassification, and that would put the roster to 12. That could be really big because they just have more personnel that they can choose from. But whatever Tiana decides to do, if she were to opt and come back for a fifth year, you know, we're wishing for the best for her, and that could certainly be a big boost for the Buckeyes.
8: Tyler, I don't know when the actual official date was, but I know 1 year ago today you tweeted out that you are really excited to join the 97.1 The Fan and Learfield as play-by-play broadcaster for Ohio State women's basketball, baseball, and football sideline reporter. So a year ago you made that announcement public. I just want you to know probation year is now over, so you get graded a lot harder now, so you better be damn good this year again.
21: Thanks, Tito. I'm
12: tell her I have the same radio anniversary.
21: Thanks, guys. It's been an absolute blast working with you all, and excited for year two.
8: All right. Gloves are off now. All right.
12: Thanks, Tyler. No, Tito starts burying
8: him. No, we're not going to play nice anymore in the sandbox. Hey, thanks, buddy. We'll talk again soon.
21: Sounds great, guys. Happy football season.
8: There we go. It's Tyler Dayberg. Your anniversary is today also?
12: It is. 16 years.
8: Oh, wait. Okay, yeah. I was going to say, it wasn't a year. I know you've been here longer than that.
12: No, you're in radio 16 years.
8: In radio 16 years. I got you. Good for you. That's awesome.
11: Congrats.
8: I've got, because of my current past transgressions, I've got like four anniversaries here, I think, is what I've got. I am forever a contender for former employee of the quarter. So anyway, coming up next, if you go out to dinner with a guy whose first name is former Ohio State wide receiver, make sure they pick up the tab. We'll tell you why next. Fan Sports Saturday on The Fan.
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8: Either of you remember the show Highly Questionable with Dan Le Batard?
12: No. I remember it existed.
8: Okay. Dan Le Batard, very well-respected reporter for a long time, Miami, and does his own show and all this stuff. Now, he has a show on ESPN. It was a half-hour show. It led into Around the Horn and then PTI. And Le Batard's, he brought his dad onto the show as a co-host, and his dad became more popular than Le Batard. He was hysterical, an old Cuban man who couldn't pronounce things correctly, but was like hysterical and beloved and became a big part of their show. I think we're on the brink of doing that with Todd Father. I see Todd Father now getting all kinds of questions in the chat. It might be Todd Father might be the new Poppy was the name of Le Batard. It was Poppy. Dan Le Batard and Poppy. It could be we may have to start calling the Todd Father Poppy.
11: No, he's always the Todd Father.
8: I'm saying he might be that guy, though. I'm sorry. Let me call him that. I meant just like refer to him that way.
11: I see what you did.
8: I think that the two of them are remotable. Or whatever the word was. I can't remember what's happening. But anyway.
11: Competable.
8: That's what they were. Sorry. Yes. So the final segment of the program. Thanks to everyone for joining us today. Thank you to Tim May. Thank you to your highness. Go check it out. WeWinYouWin.com. He makes money. He shows you he makes money. He backs it up. You can see everything he does. He makes money. Tim May, him, and then also Tyler Danberg for joining us as well. He was celebrating a year here with the fan. Good for him. 16 years. For our man Nate over there as well. Bobby Carpenter's birthday. And as I heard from you, Roy Williams.
11: It's also Roy Williams' birthday.
8: Roy Williams' birthday as well.
11: Yes. Yeah. Happy birthday to the GOAT.
8: Yes, for sure. And thanks to all people in the chat for joining us as well. The Buckeye replay comes up after this. Scott McMullen's rally against Penn State from 2003. Do we ever have a Buckeye replay where Ohio State loses the game?
12: I don't think I've ever heard one.
8: Okay. I wondered if we, I'm not saying we have to. I understand why. I get it. But there can be great Buckeye games where they've lost, right? Can it be still a great game?
11: I think the Clemson...
12: By literal definition, yes.
11: Unfortunately, the Clemson game in the Fiesta Bowl was a great game.
12: Georgia.
11: Yes, yeah. That was a great game, too.
8: Ohio State receivers. We just had a recent Chris Olave signed. A four-year extension worth up to $132 million, $90 million guaranteed. His agents, Drew Rosenhaus and Jason Rosenhaus, who are absolutely the Reimer and Todd Father of agents, because I assume it's a father-son thing, Drew Rosenhaus and Jason Rosenhaus. Yeah. Anyway, so he's got that deal now, puts him under contract through 2030. It is the biggest contract the Saints have given a wide receiver since Michael Thomas got a then-record five-year deal. I think he also may have gone to TOSU.
11: Oh, that's right.
8: He got a five-year deal worth up to $20 million a year back in 2019. Wow. Over the last 2 years, JSN, Olave, Wilson, Garrett Wilson, Terry McLaurin have signed contracts worth a combined $527.6 million.
12: And, oh, yeah, Emeka Ebuka is still on his rookie deal.
8: Yes.
11: Yep. And Carnell Tate just went fourth overall.
8: Yeah.
11: It's pretty nice to be a, it pays pretty nice to be an Ohio State receiver.
8: Not too bad.
11: Yeah.
8: Not too bad.
11: We looked into this when the news came out. Beamer and I, as he called it on the Buckeye Show, did some deep journalism. And so Jackson Smith and Jigba, 4 years, $168.6 million, as you alluded to with what they're getting. 4 years, $132 million for Chris Olave. Garrett Wilson, 4 years, $130 million. Terry McLaurin, 3 years, $97 million. We combined those four that are on that got extensions. These four receivers have had a combined 34 different quarterbacks throw them the ball in their careers.
8: That's amazing.
11: And they're now getting combining for over $500 million.
8: That's an incredible stat. That really is.
11: That is a lot of quarterbacks. And this is, I think, since 2019, because that was when Terry McLaurin was drafted.
8: Yeah, came out. Yeah. Yeah. It's
11: so what, 7 years?
8: Yeah.
11: 7 years and 34 different quarterbacks. And they are four of the richest wide receivers in the league.
8: And do you want to hear the biggest?
11: They're still getting out of that? These.
8: Not one of them ever played for the Browns. You think all the Browns quarterbacks they've had, you would think you'd play 34 just in the 7 years, then you'd have 34 different quarterbacks, but not one.
11: And it's amazing that the best one of the quarterbacks, you can maybe, like, athletic-wise, maybe Jaden Daniels, but, right. I mean, Sam Darnold's a Super Bowl champion now.
8: He is,
11: and
8: you're
11: it's
8: right.
11: It's crazy, still crazy to say that.
8: Darnold's won 14 games in each of the last two regular seasons.
11: Yeah.
8: And so, that goes to, like, in the system. Is it the coaching staff around him? Because it's not like, you know, we talk about the Fickell being on the hot seat. It's not like Fickell all of a sudden forgot how to coach football. Fickell's a good football coach.
11: Mm-hmm.
8: Different situation. Made a couple other decisions personnel-wise he probably would take back. But, like, is Sam Darnold, has he always been a good quarterback?
12: You look a lot better when JSN is getting the ball.
11: Yeah.
8: Yes, that's true. Yeah.
11: Yeah, that's true.
8: Um, Ricky Pearsall, speaking of wide receivers, you remember last year, Ricky Pearsall got shot in a robbery attempt.
11: Yes.
8: And this was like preseason.
11: It happened right before the season, I thought.
8: Came back and played.
11: Yeah.
8: Okay. After getting shot, he got Tupac'd. Okay. Still came back and played. Now he's going to miss this upcoming season because of a knee injury. How bad is that? If, oh, I got shot, I can play, but now I can't play because of a knee injury. It sounds like it's just, you know.
12: It sounds like a downgrade in terms of importance.
8: It does. Like, do you think now he's like, man, wish we just got shot again. You know, it's like, think about it. Instead of a knee injury.
11: Did you hear about the Bengals tight end, Eric All Jr.?
8: What was his?
11: Yeah. He was in Greece on a vacation.
8: Yeah.
11: And he got ran over by a truck. And he popped up and he said, I'm ready to go. He said it boosted his confidence for the season. He's fine.
12: I survived. I get in my truck. What's a linebacker going to do?
11: Yeah, he's ready to go. Him getting hit by a truck in Greece on vacation, he survived it. He's okay. And is now mentally ready to go in the season.
8: See, now, how would you put that on the injury report perhaps during the season? Like, it was like, you know, so-and-so, it's like, hit by truck, questionable. You know, Pearsall knee, out for season. Pearsall shot, back in 2 weeks.
11: No, for Eric Gall, it's hit by truck, ready to go.
8: Yeah, ready to go, active. You're right. You're right. That's fair. Yeah. We have concussion protocols. Do we have hit by truck protocols? No. If you get blasted by a truck, do you have to pass some other kind of like neurological test or anything like that? Or,
11: I mean, I would think that you have to get...
12: I would think full body scan is involved here when you're hit by a truck.
11: Yeah. I think it happened in July, and like he was clearly fine. He spoke with the media about it. Like he's at training camp. He's ready to go. Was perfectly fine from getting hit by a truck.
8: I can't. Wow. Any damage to the truck? Do we know that? Do we know what the truck did? The truck sustain? Is the truck questionable? And is the truck on IR, or did they have to Barbaro the truck and just put it down right there on the spot with a bullet?
11: Might have. I don't know. I would be anxious. I want someone to put out a picture of like the size of the dent that he made in the truck.
12: Did he check if he could leap tall buildings in a single bound? Falling, same thing.
8: We talked about Dean Cain, by the way. His birthday was yesterday. You know, played Superman in the series. Yeah. He also played, I think, like safety in college. It's like if you think you'd be better than that if you were Superman, right? If all you do is play safety. Maybe,
11: That's what I would do if I got hit by a truck and like I got up from it fine and like didn't have anything. I would just like immediately start testing my Spidey senses. I'm invincible.
8: Thank you, Jacob. It was a great show today.
11: Yeah, fun.
8: Thank you to you, Nate. Thank you to all of our guests. Folks, make sure you stick around. Hey, Buckeyes win against Penn State from 2003. That's next.
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2: It is always a great Saturday to listen to a classic Buckeye football broadcast. We are so glad you are here with us today. We are going back 23 years. The season after that famed 2002 campaign that brought a national championship back to Columbus. We are in the early stages of November, actually the first day of November. November 1, 2003, the Buckeyes are going to Happy Valley to play Penn State. And there was a lot that happened in this script. Craig Krenzel, your starting quarterback, incurs an injury, so in comes a backup to help the Buckeyes take care of business. A man that's been covering Buckeye football for a long time, for decades. He is Tim May. He's here to get us up to speed on where things were that season and this game in particular. Tim, thank you so much for doing it. Love catching up and listening to a Buckeye football broadcast. Glad to have you here.
13: Hey, always a pleasure, Tim. You know that. I'm doing extremely well, and whenever you can hear the, I think Paul Keels is on this call, right? So whenever you can hear Paul Keels doing a classic game, it's great.
2: Indeed, Paul's been on the call for a couple of years at this point. You'll hear Keels and Jim Lachey. We know they're on that 2002 championship call because it's one of the great ones in Buckeye football history with Jim yelling and all that good stuff. But before we dive into this game, specifically Penn State hosting the Buckeyes, take us through just a little bit of the vibe check, because clearly it wasn't just that they were coming off the national championship run. There were definitely a lot of storylines for Buckeye football off the field as well as what was going on the field, where they'd incurred one loss already, had a loss to Wisconsin, but still had a lot of things that were in front of them.
13: No, the entire 2003 season was very odd, because obviously you had the ongoing situation, investigation with Maurice Claret, and things kept popping up every now and then, you know, and obviously he wasn't allowed to be on that team, and that caused some consternation. I remember being at a captain's when Jim Tressel announced the captains to us. I think we were in Ohio Stadium when that happened, and the bottom line is the questions were about what was going on off the field more than it was what was going on the field. I remember Craig Krenzel getting a little, I don't know, irritated by all of that, but it was just a weird season to cover because you had like three or four stories going on at once. And this team never seemed to be what it could have been, because number one, you lost Maurice Claret, obviously one of the stars of the 2002 team. And then on top of that, it just, I don't know, it was, you take one guy out of a situation and the dominoes kind of don't fall like they did the year before. And that's exactly what you felt with this team. This team just could have been special, but didn't quite get there.
2: You talk about not having a guy like Maurice Clarett, but when you took a look at that offense in 2003, mentioning still having Krenzel, who was just sort of a magical guy, maybe never was going to wow us in the stat department, but always, you know, go back to the Purdue game, which we listened to this season on Buckeye Replay in that 2002 season, he could always make a play for you. And they had much better wide receivers than I think we give credit to when you look at the history of Buckeye football.
13: Oh, yeah, absolutely. I mean, when people ask me about the great wide receivers in Ohio State history, where do you start and where do you stop, right? I mean, that's more of the deal. But yeah, the thing with Krenzel was, too, I mean, you would have thought with the way things swung that not having Clarett around that Jim Tressel would have been more prone to maybe let Craig Krenzel throw the ball a little bit more, for want of another term. And that never seemed to take place. But you're exactly right. This was still a loaded team. I mean, you look at their defense, you know, great players who had come back from that 2002 national championship team. And it just, like I said, this team didn't have the magic that the 2002 team had for whatever reason. And this game we're about to talk about was a great example of that.
2: We're going to do that. We'll take a quick pause here and we'll get into this game. It's Ohio State at Penn State, starting off November in that 2003 season. We're talking with Tim May about it. More coming up here. It's Buckeye Replay on The Fan.
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2: We are getting set to listen to another Ohio State comeback special. It's 2003. We are on the road at a Penn State team that you gotta beat to keep everything that you want still in front of you in this season. And we're catching up with Tim May, longtime Buckeye football reporter, as we're set to listen to the broadcast. Now, Tim, we mentioned this is a comeback game. Craig Krenzel's going to go down with an injury. The backup quarterback is Scott McMullen. How much did Buckeye Nation know about Scott McMullen at this time? Because I could argue from year to year, as a fan base, we're either really aware of who our backup quarterback is, or if we're locked into an amazing starter, we might not be giving a lot of thought to who that guy is. But what did you know about Scott?
13: Well, he was almost in the right place, wrong time, or wrong place, right time. I mean, that's what Scott McMullen, obviously he came from Granville, led them to that ridiculous undefeated season, got recruited by Ohio State, and John Cooper labeled him at one point the gunslinger, because this guy could throw the ball, man. It was cool to watch him throw the ball. You know, and there was always this undercurrent with Craig Krenzel. It wasn't of Craig Krenzel's doing, but, I mean, like I said, Jim Tressel would not commit to throwing the ball on a big-time basis unless he absolutely had to. And that was it kind of bothered you. And then you looked at McMullen, you could watch him throw in practice and stuff, and you just go, man, this guy's got a very talented arm. If he ever gets his shot, what could he do? Well, he finally got his shot. And then, you know, I'll just jump ahead. You know, after this game, the big question was, why not play Scott McMullen more? Which I think irritated, I like to use that term, irritated Craig Krenzel because, you know, all Craig Krenzel had done was lead the team to the national championship the year before, taking a shot at the goal line from Jonathan Vilma, which I still feel. I don't know if Craig Krenzel still feels it in that game, but the bottom line is he was just tough as nails and clutch it, about as clutch of quarterback as ever coming down the pike. But you always wanted to see what Scott McMullen could do, and finally, in this game, we got to see it.
2: I mean, you talk about the plays that Scott McMullen was able to make. I mean, he plays the entire second half. Craig right. Krenzel had the 78-yard, Zamaitis had the 78-yard interception return. He picks off Craig Krenzel and runs it right. back the other way. So you're in a big hole here. Penn State gets a big defensive play. And the two touchdown passes to Michael Jenkins, like, they were not just the plays, but the drives that Scott McMullen led. I mean, if you think about, if you're only going to get a few shots to step out onto the

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1: He always seemed to catch it, and he did so that game. I mean, it was a tremendous, actually, come-from-behind victory in a situation that probably didn't need to be that way.
2: Tim, we can talk about this being a year coming off of a national championship season, and there's no Maurice Claret and all that noise, but there are still a lot of talent that was back from that team. And we're talking about Michael Jenkins, one of the best wide receivers in the history of the program. Emeka Ebuka was close. He still did not break his record, so he's still the all-time leading receiver in the history of Ohio State. Some great defensive players that we're all very fond of as well.
1: Oh, absolutely. I mean, Will Smith was still on the team. He was one of the captains. You just looked across the defense. It was like chock full of big-time players. And then offensively, obviously, Krenzel, he and Maurice Claret, really the two stars of that 2002 national championship team. But then you throw Michael Jenkins in there. And the thing about Michael Jenkins was he was a tremendous trackster. I was going to say track star, but trackster. Along with everything else. But he was always really quiet, you know, not a guy that really thumped his own chest and stuff. So it was cool to see him get his moment in this game, just like he did, obviously, in the national championship game.
2: Let's not wait any longer. I'm ready to listen to another Buckeye football broadcast. That's what we're here to do on Buckeye Replay. Tim May, longtime Buckeye football reporter. Thanks so much for helping us get ready for this one today, man.
1: Always a pleasure. You know that, Timbo.
2: Absolutely. Thank you. The broadcast, Paul Keels, Jim Lachey, Skip Mosk, and company, coming up next on The Fan.
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7: Happy Saturday as well as happy first day of August. We are 10 weather impact alert today for the chance of seeing some showers and storms affecting your outdoor plans throughout the day. Tracking a chance of seeing some showers as well as some later this evening as well during your dinner time. Highs today right around 79, 80 degrees. I'm your 10 weather impact meteorologist Lily Aldrich with 97.1 The Fan.
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2: All right, that was fun setting the table for this one. It was coming off of a national championship season. The Buckeyes had just incurred that loss on the road to Wisconsin. So you want to keep your great season intact. You're on the road. It's always one of the biggest games of the season at Beaver Stadium. Penn State, Ohio State, November 1st, 2003. Let's take you to the kickoff right now. You're locked in to Buckeye Replay on The Fan.
9: Maurice Humphrey, a sophomore from New Britain, Connecticut, and Calvin Lowry, a sophomore from Fayetteville, North Carolina. Lowry with two crucial punt return fumbles in the Penn State loss to Wisconsin.
10: Lowry's averaging about 15.2 yards per return. Not dangerous there, 7.7 for Humphrey. Both those guys, Lowry's had more opportunities than Humphrey has.
9: Special teams has been a big undoing for Penn State while Ohio State has excelled. And one of the guys that's key in that is All-American kicker Mike Nugent, who has the ball teed up. He will kick it off from our left to our right. And he has put foot into ball, and the game is underway with Calvin Lowry of Penn State fielding it to the right side at his own three. Moves past the 10 to the 15.

0: 15, and Robert Reynolds will drag him down at the 20-yard line. So that's where Penn State's offense, statistically the poorest in the Big Ten in total offense, will take over.
1: Well, not much return there. Great job on our coverage. They did get it just about a half yard outside the 20, so the ball was spotted on the right hash towards Penn State's sideline as we're going left to right to left on your dial.
0: Zach Mills, junior from Iamsville, Maryland, the quarterback. He had missed 2.5 games with a knee injury. He's got backs behind him in an I formation. First and 10, Penn State, first play from scrimmage of the game, and he fakes a handoff, rolls to the left, throws, and it's caught by Lukak, the tight end, taken down out on the left flat at the 25-yard line by safety Will Allen.
1: Well, they went to that big tight end. I tell you what, he is a big target, 6'3", 252. The guy behind him is even bigger. He's at 6'8", 254, Kranchak. He went out with a little play action. He rolled out to his left side, found the big tight end, and connected.
0: Yeah, makes it 2nd and 4 for Penn State at their own 27-yard line. Austin Scott will be alone in the backfield. Maurice Humphrey flanked to the left. A group of receivers, including McHugh, the fullback, off the line to the right. And Zach Mills hands to Austin Scott, tailback, left side, 25, gets to the 30, and will be forced out of bounds by A.J. Hawk with some assistance from Dustin Fox near the first down mark at the 31-yard line. And they will get the first down.
1: Well, they've had two very, very positive plays for them. They come out, pass it on the first down play, then they go ahead and give it to Scott, their freshman tailback, and he makes easy work of it, picks up about 6-7 yards there, running to the left side, and Dustin Fox and Robert Reynolds just guide him out of bounds.
0: Austin Scott, a freshman from Allentown, PA, he had a single-season State of Pennsylvania rushing record last year. 1st and 10, Nittany Lions of their own 31. McHugh and Scott in the I formation. Two receivers off the line to the right. Their left-handed quarterback, Zach Mills, fakes the handoff. Mills, rolling left side at the 25 is Mills. In trouble, throws it out of bounds as Simon Frazier got right into his face and forced Zach Mills to just put that one out of bounds.
1: Yeah, that one, he was just, his whole intention there was just to get that ball, just to dump it and get back to the original line of scrimmage because Simon Frazier was putting pressure on him. Again, they go back to the similar play that they ran on the first play, just a little fake play action. Mills starts rolling to his left. Simon Frazier does a good job. They tried to hook him on the outside. He goes through that hook block and steers him almost out of bounds before he got rid of the football.
0: 2nd and 10, Penn State at their own 33. Opening moments of the first quarter. Austin Scott alone in the backfield. Humphreys wide to the left. And Zach Mills will pitch to Scott, running right side, 30-yard line. Hit at the 35 and dropped. Defensive tackle Tim Anderson, senior from Clyde, Ohio, leading the charge for Ohio State.
1: Yeah, great job there by number 54, Timmy Anderson. Now he's working against a veteran center, Dave Kossel. He's a fifth-year senior. He's played a lot over the last couple years here. He did a good job getting off that block, working down the line of scrimmage and making a tackle for, they'll give him a couple yards there.
0: Yeah, let's see. That's going to be 3rd down and about 7.
1: They got 4th and 10.
0: Yeah, I know. That's why we're just guessing here. 3rd and 8 for Penn State at their own 33. Zach Mills in a shotgun, flanked on each side by a running back. And Mills calling for the football. Scoreless first quarter, sets it his own 25, dumps it right side, complete. Austin Scott, he'll be taken down shy of the first down at the Penn State 38-yard line. We saw Robert Reynolds in there to bring him down along with A.J. Hawk, and it'll force the Nittany Lions to punt away.
1: Well, Buckeyes held them on that second set of downs. They were able to have two plays for the first down. Then they stopped them 3 downs in a row and sent their punter in.
0: Freshman punter Jeremy Kapanos, a redshirt freshman from Springfield, Virginia, averaging almost 42 per kick. And Michael Jenkins back to await the ball at the Ohio State 20 here in a scoreless first quarter. We're below the 13-minute mark here at Beaver Stadium. And Kapanos, knee-high snap, gets his punt off from his own 29. Michael Jenkins backing up, makes the grab left side of the field of the 18, dodges one defender, moves to the 20, lowers his head and pushes to the 25, Michael Jenkins. So he goes down at the 25-yard line. The Penn State tackle on special teams is made by Paul Posluszny, freshman linebacker, and the Ohio State offense will have the football scoreless first quarter with 12.5 to play.
1: Yeah, Jenkins, you know, even though he didn't get a whole lot of yards there, he picked up about 7 or 8, and he hit it straight north and south. I saw there how he made that first guy miss. That's so important for a punt returner. Michael's starting to find a little niche there.
0: Well, the Ohio State offense comes onto the field without a tailback. 1st and 10, Buckeyes of their own 26, scoreless first quarter. Chris Gamble is in the offensive set. He's in a slot to the left. And now Gamble motioning, he'll take a handoff from Craig Krenzel, comes around right side to the 25 and get taken down at the 27. Chris Gamble, who started the game at receiver, and he gets driven down by Alan Zimaitis, cornerback.
1: Now he goes out to the sideline, so they get him out there, they get him a start, and then he goes back and Lydell Ross comes in the back. Well, so far when he's been in the game, the offense has been directed to him. As I mentioned earlier this week on some talk shows, I'd like to see him in there for a whole series just so you can't concentrate on him defensively. Yeah.
0: Second and seven. Ohio State at their own 29, scoreless first quarter. St. Antonio Holmes wide to the right. Michael Jenkins flanked to the left. Lydell Ross in the backfield. He gets the give and moves up the middle. 35-40. Left side to the 45. Lydell Ross to the 50. And he'll be taken down at Penn State's 40-yard line by safety Chris Harrell. Nice to see you again, Lydell Ross.
1: I think he picked up about 31 yards on that carry there. Great job by Liddell. Went right up the middle. Right up the middle of the offense. Good job by Adrian Clark. Does a good job blocking. Liddell cuts off him. Then he makes a nice cut to the outside. Puts a move on Yakov Israel, their hero with quotes. Goes by him and picks up 31 yards.
0: First, Liddell, the Big Ten Offensive Player of the Week in the conference after his 167-yard, three-touchdown day last week in Indiana.
1: Five wide receivers in the game.
0: First and 10 Buckeyes of the Penn State 39. Scoreless first quarter, 11 and a half to play. Krenzel back to throw. Setting, looking for the Penn State 45. Now takes off running and he'll be knocked down to the Penn State 40-yard line. Tamba Hali, sophomore defensive tackle from Teaneck, New Jersey with his stuff.
1: Again, it looked like he had plenty of time to throw there. He's got to have that little clock in his head. The pocket started coming down as he's looking down the field. He's looking, looking, looking. Then, hey, you got to make a decision. Either throw the ball away or try to scramble. He tried to scramble and Hall was able to catch up with him.
0: And a loss of one.
1: Howley, I should say.
0: Yes, second and 11, Ohio State. At Penn State's 40. 11 minutes to play. Scoreless first quarter. Holmes will go wide right. Jenkins flank left. Lydell Ross. Lone setback. Hart's not going to hand. Beat two tight ends on the right side of the line of scrimmage. It's Krenzel. Barks out the call. Drops the throw. Looking, looking. Throws on the right side. Got Santonio Holmes, who's dropped at the 37-yard line. Alan Zamitis, sophomore cornerback from Rochester, New York, right there to make the stop in the right flat. Let's go on the field to Jim Corsellis.
2: Yeah, guys, two plays in a row, Craig Krenzel. He's got to throw the football, Jim. He had plenty of time in the pocket. He didn't see anybody open. Throw it away. Don't take the sack or run. That time waited too long to get the ball out to his receiver. Thus, the receiver had no time to make a play after the catch.
0: So it is now third and seven for Ohio State at Penn State's 36. Bam Childress, Michael Jenkins, wide to the left. Two others. Wide to the right. Krenzel out of a shotgun screen. Right side, Gamble. 40, 35, 30 of Penn State. And taken down at the 29. It should be a first down or at least near it. Chris Gamble with a catch out of a little flanker screen spot. We'll have to see where they spot the football.
1: Well, the linemen's just put it down. They're both kind of looking. Let's see what they got here. They're going to go ahead and bring the chains all the way across the field. That ball spotted right in front of the Ohio State bench on about the 29-yard line. The chains are on the Penn State bench, so they'll bring them all the way across the field. I think we have it, but it's hard to see. We got a couple Ohio State players on a bench standing right in front of the ball.
0: Chris Harrell, sophomore safety, junior safety, excuse me, from Euclid, Ohio, makes the stop on Chris Gamble, a junior from Sunrise, Florida. They stretch it out.
1: We got
0: the chain, and let's see.
1: Yes,
0: sir. First down for Ohio State. 10:05 to play here in the first quarter at State College.
1: Well, that's getting Chris Gamble involved. Of course, last week against Indiana, similar type play up the sideline. You end up getting 21 yards. We got the ball down on the 4-yard line. Similar type results here. Of course, not the distance, but we did pick up another first down.
0: Jim, remember, it was against Penn State last year where Chris first started both ways, as he did today. Buckeyes first and 10 at the 29 of Penn State. I formation behind quarterback Craig Krenzel. Lydell Ross, the deep man. Jenkins wide to the left. Two tight ends on the right side. Krenzel under center, Nick Mangold. Hands the ball off to Lydell Ross, moving right up the middle, gets inside the 30-yard line to about the 27. Lydell Ross, and the stop made by Derek Toll, senior linebacker from Warren, Ohio.
1: Derek, he's got 51 tackles. Now, they were a little bit down on him early in the year. They didn't think he was coming up and making enough plays. He went out in the following week, ended up having two sacks. So he's doing a good job. Now, remember, Derek doesn't go the full game. He's got some type of enzyme problem. He gets about 40 or 50 plays, and his backup, Paul Paluzinski, comes in for him.
0: And it is second and eight. Ohio State at Penn State's 27. 9.5 to play. Scoreless first quarter. Lydell Ross alone in the backfield. Jenkins wide left. Holmes wide right. Krenzel with the ball. Back to throw. Looking, looking. Rolling right side. Krenzel at the 30. Krenzel now steps up. Fumbles the football and then falls back on top. It's loose again. And now the ball around the 23 is covered by bodies from both teams. Ohio State hangs on to the football. Krenzel had it, lost it. Somebody else came in, and it was Shane Olivier, I believe, who grabbed a hold of the football.
1: Now, good hustle by your offensive lineman to get downfield. Again, looked like he had plenty of time. Just cannot find an open receiver. Then no one knocked the ball out. He just kind of went to regrip it and tuck
0: dribbled
1: it in. Yeah, and the ball squirted out.
0: So
1: risky there.
0: Ohio State has it at Penn State's 23. Road will be 3rd and 4 for the Buckeyes.
1: Well, if we're in field goal runs, key is for a quarterback. If you don't have a completion here, do not take a sack.
0: 3rd and 4, Penn State's 23. 8:39 to play, first quarter. Holmes and Jenkins wide to the left. Now Jenkins motioning to the right. Ross alone to the backfield. Krenzel fakes a handoff, rolls to the right at the 30. Throws complete 20-yard line, and Ryan Hamby taken down at the 20, a couple yards shy of the first down. Derek Tolles, the linebacker we were talking about from Warren, Ohio, with a big stop, and that should prompt a field goal try.
1: They look a little bit short. The key is how short. Is it inches or is it a yard? That's what they're going to come out and, again, check the chains to find out where this is. J.K., you got anything down there in the sideline?
2: Yeah, guys, it's about a half a yard short. I think they're going to go ahead and go for it. They've got this defense where they want them.
1: They're not even bringing the chains out.
0: Nope.
1: You're right.
0: 4th and 1 with a ball between the 20 and the 19. Brandon Joe, Lydell Ross, I formation. Michael Jenkins wide right. Two tight ends on the right side for Ohio State. Now Hartsock motioning to the left. Krenzel with a snap, takes it himself, and shoots forward to about the 16-yard line. And Craig Krenzel, senior from Utica, Michigan, easily gains the first down.
1: Gina Capone, number 47, ended up getting a tackle, but as you said, 2 or 3 yards after he had already got what he needed. Good job there on the quarterback sneak. Hey, that looks a little bit familiar. We've
0: yes,
1: run that
0: does.
1: Before. That time it looked like Craig let his blocking set up, and Alex Stepanovich and Nick Mangold did a good job driving out number 91, Tam Bahali.
0: 1st and 10, Ohio State at Penn State 16, 7.5 to play, scoreless first quarter. Brandon Joe, Lydell Ross on formation, 2 wideouts to the left for Ohio State. Krenzel with the football off the snap, hands Lydell Ross over right tackle inside the 15, and Ross will go down at about the 13. Junior Lydell Ross from Tampa, Florida, getting a heavy workout here as Penn State gets the stop turned in by Tam Bahali.
1: I'll tell you what, that time Lydell showed me a little bit something. He didn't have anything there, so what did he do? He just put his pads down and tried to make a little room. Well, at the end of the run, he picks up a little over 3 yards. Good job of making something out of nothing.
0: Lydell last year, 21 carries, 40 yards against Penn State in Columbus.
1: He's got that already, doesn't
0: he? Yes, he does. Got almost all of it on one run. 2nd and 7, Buckeyes at the Nittany Lion 13, scoreless first quarter. Michael Jenkins, wide left. Brandon Joe, Lydell Ross in the eye, 2 tight ends, twin to the right. And Krenzel back to throw, looking right side. Back of the 20, Krenzel. Rolling, running to the sideline, tosses upfield, and it's incomplete. Threw it well over the head of Ben Hartsock at the 8-yard line on the right sideline, but just put that safely away from everyone.
1: Yeah, he just checked that out of bounds. Again, plenty of time. He looked, but as he was looking, I was looking at the wide receivers, and he was right. They were all covered, no place to go. Now, it's kind of interesting about this Penn State defense. You know, they're number one in passing defense, number 11 in rushing defense. He saw why on that last example.
0: Number one in the nation in pass defense.
1: Third place to go.
0: 3rd and 7, Buckeyes of the Penn State 13. Childress and Jenkins wide to the left. Campbell, Holmes, and Hartsock wide to the right. Krenzel in a shotgun all by his lonesome on 3rd and 7. Ball snapped to Krenzel. Looks to throw right side. Fires. Hits Holmes of the 5. Cuts it inside and goes down at about the 2-yard line. Santonio Holmes enough to pick up the first down and to give the Buckeyes 1st and goal inside the 1. Alan Zimaitis, cornerback, with a tackle.
1: I tell you what, Buckeyes are looking pretty impressive on their opening drive. Remember last week they had a 8-play, 79-yard drive. Ended up with 7 points. Picking up right where they left off last week offensively. They're doing some good things and doing a good job mixing it up. That time he did find an open receiver, Santonio Holmes, inside the 5.
0: 6.5 to play, scoreless first quarter. 1st and goal, Buckeyes at Penn State's 3. Brandon Joe, Lydell Ross. Offset eye, no wide receivers. Krenzel with a snap. Fakes. Now he does give it to Lydell Ross, who goes straight ahead and gets cut down maybe just inside the 2-yard line. Lydell Ross, as he took it right up the middle, he ran into Derek Wake, Penn State's linebacker.
1: Yeah, Derek Wake's a good football player. He's starting to make some plays. 6'3", 244, junior. He's got all the capabilities of being one of the great ones, but he's just been a little bit off this year, much like the Penn State team.
0: Hey, Jim, remind me after this to remind you of what happened on the first drive last year for Ohio State against Penn State. Don't want to bring it up just yet.
1: Okay.
0: 2nd and goal, Buckeyes of the Nittany Lion 1. Brandon Joe, Lydell Ross, offset eye. Give Lydell Ross. Round a right corner and into the end zone for 6. Lydell Ross picks up his 9th rushing touchdown of the season, and on the opening possession, Ohio State goes up 6-0. Last year on the opening possession, Craig Krenzel fumbled at the goal line. That's why I didn't want to bring it up right away.
1: You don't want to jinx this team. We've learned. We learned from Wisconsin. Great job there by the offensive line. Great opening drive. Take it down to get points.
0: And Mike Nugent on to attempt the point after try. Junior from Centerville, Ohio. Kyle Andrews to snap it. B.J. Sander to spot it. Everybody set on the line of scrimmage. And the kick by Mike Nugent is in the air. And it is perfect. So on their opening possession of the game, Ohio State scores. 5:40 to play. First quarter, 7-0. Buckeyes leading Penn State. And we'll pause on the Ohio State Football Radio Network.
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8: We are off and rolling, taking a listen back to a classic in 2003, Ohio State on the road at Penn State. Scoring drive there for the Buckeyes. It was a little bit of everything. Craig Krenzel getting it done. This is going to be his injury game. Lydell Ross, terrific running back. Never hit 1,000 yards in any season, but was always a rock-solid back for the Buckeyes in that era. This would be a game where he would amass more than 100 yards. And he gets the 31-yard scamper. He caps it off with a touchdown. We get back to it here. Buckeyes up 7-0 on Penn State.
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0: Lydell Ross with a one-yard touchdown run, capping Ohio State's first possession of the game. And with 5:40 to play in the first quarter, Buckeyes with a 7-0 lead here at Penn State. 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You know us. On the field to Jim Carsonis.
2: Well, the Buckeyes' first drive, guys, right down the field, really looked good. I was impressed with the offensive line. They did a good job. Lydell Ross, Jim, running very, very determined. He's getting that front lean we talked about. He wants to get 4 yards of carry. The only thing I was worried about, Craig Krenzel not throwing the ball on time, but let's see him get in the rhythm of the game first, and then we'll talk about it.
1: Yeah, great opening drive. You're right, J.K. 13 plays, 74 yards, almost 7 minutes off the clock. 6:59 officially. Krenzel was 4 or 5 passing for 24 yards. Lydell Ross had 4 rushes for 31 yards. Had that TD. He had that one carry was just for 31 yards, so yeah. The last three were just for nothing. But
0: 9th touchdown of the year for Lydell and his 21st career touchdown run.
1: Carrying the mail. He finds a way to get in the end zone, doesn't he?
0: He sure does. And Ohio State will kick it off once again to Penn State, who sends Maurice Humphrey and Calvin Lowry back to await this kick. And this is exactly what the doctor ordered for the Buckeyes.
1: Yeah, fast start. That's what you want to do, especially when you're playing the road in front of 100,000. Although, if we're looking across the field, we saw a section that looked like, a couple thousand seats still available. It's starting to gradually fill up. Of course, we get a couple more scores, they might gradually sneak out of here,
0: which is
1: okay in my mind.
0: Of course, Ohio State, when they last played here in 2001, they scored on the very first play from scrimmage of the game. Steve Belisari cranked a 60-plus yarder to Michael Jenkins. And Mike Nugent with the ball teed up for Ohio State, booms his kickoff. And Calvin Lowry, about 5 deep in the end zone, fields it, starts to bring it out, but genuflects to take a knee for Penn State. So the Nittany Lions will have their second possession of the day, start at their own 20.
1: Yeah, Lowry forgot him. He thought about it for a second there, but it looked like number 5, Humphrey, quickly put his hand on him and says, why don't we just stay in here?
0: Yeah, you can sometimes see guys wanting to try and make a little too much happen when things aren't going well for a football team.
1: Yeah, I think anytime when things aren't going well, everybody's trying to, push a little bit harder, and sometimes that's not good.
0: Well, Penn State and Zach Mills coming out to play quarterback. Young man who is number 2 in career attempts and completions, number 5 in career passing yardage for Penn State. He works out of a shotgun and runs the ball. Coming left side on an option pitch, Austin Scott to the 24 and driven out of bounds. Left side of the 24, Austin Scott by Nate Salling and Dustin Fox out of the secondary.
1: Good job on that option there. They've worked on that all week in practice. They had Jimmy Otis run one of scout team quarterback along with Justin Zwick working on that same play there. So the Buckeyes have seen that. They run that out of the shotgun, which is a little bit different for the option, but looked all right there. Looked like
0: sure
1: those
0: did.
1: Scott that was fumbling that ball a little bit risky as he went out of bounds.
0: Second and six, Nittany Lions of their own 24. Scott alone in the backfield. One wide out, Smith to the left side. A bunch of receivers, including fullback McHugh, to the right. Zach Mills under center, barks out the call. Back to throw with the left hand, puts it in. The yardage complete. Tight end Lukak up the middle to the 35 and tackled at the 37. Mike Lukak as he gains the first down. A.J. Hawk eventually with a stop of the sophomore, for a senior, from Corey, Pennsylvania.
1: Yeah, Lukak is a big weapon. That time the Buckeyes come with a corner blitz. You saw Chris Gamble trying to get in there in the backfield. He had a shot at Mills, but Mills was able to get rid of that ball to the big tight end. And when he gets into the middle of the field running, he can be dangerous.
0: It was Fred Puggage, not Hawk, that drug him down. First down, Penn State at their own 38. McHugh and Scott in the I formation. Two receivers wide to the left for junior quarterback Zach Mills. And Mills option play moving to the right side. He pitches Austin Scott. 35-40, hit and stopped at the 40. A.J. Hawk finished up what Nate Sally had started by grabbing Austin Scott.
1: Well, we're going to have to play disciplined football defense when you're going to see option, because everybody has responsibilities. That time Simon Frazier had the quarterback Mills. He gets upfield, is able to put a hit on him. Then the safety to the corner. They got to take that pitch, man. They're right there with the inside linebackers coming outside in. Inside out. We got to continue that with that defense. They end up picking up 2 or 3 yards there.
0: Yep.
1: They had five to play before. We got to get that option ironed out.
0: Second and eight. Penn State at their own 47-0. Ohio State leading. 4.5 to play first quarter. Zach Mills in a shotgun. Fullback McHugh sets to his left. And Mills running a quarterback keeper to the left side. 40. 45. Behind a blocker to the 50. And Nate Sally tackles him at the midfield stripe as Zach Mills picks up the first down, hurting people with his feet. And we'll pause 10 seconds for station identification on the Ohio State Football Radio Network.
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6: 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The Fan.
0: Penn State first down at the 50-yard line. Ohio State a 7-0 lead here in State College with 4 minutes to play in the first quarter. Sean McHugh alone in the backfield. Zach Mills under center. Two receivers to the left. One man wide to the right. It's Zach Mills, who picked up the first down on the run, drops back to throw. Sets it his own 42. Fires across the middle, and it's caught by Humphrey, who'll be stopped by both A.J. Hawk. Football fumbled near the midfield stripe, and we'll wait for a signal to see who has it.
1: I think they're going to roll. He was down.
0: All right. Right at about the Ohio State 48-yard line is where the play is blown dead.
1: Throw that ball to Humphrey. Just a little bit of a screen there, middle screen. Humphrey grabs it. Hit was put on. Looked like A.J. Hawk got the first hit. The ball ends up sneaking out. A couple of Buckeyes go for it. Freddie Puggage looked like Will Allen was in that pile.
0: And Humphrey re-recovered it. Second and eight, Penn State at Ohio State's 48-yard line. McHugh and Scott in the I formation. Single receivers right and left for Zach Mills. Barks out the call, feeds it to Austin Scott. Running around the right side, he's in trouble, grabbed and thrown down at his own 49-yard line. A.J. Hawk in there. Looked like Fred Puggage helped come in with Nate Sally to gum up the play.
1: Well, the Buckeyes give up a couple plays in the tight end there, and then they come back and have two stout plays. Now he sets up his third and long situation. See if we can hold him one more time. We're substituting a little bit, a couple guys in there. Bobby Carpenter was in there. Quinn Pitcock is in there right now. So they're getting some guys moving around.
0: Third and 10, Penn State at the 50-yard line. Zach Mills out of a shotgun. McHugh in the backfield with him. Two wides to the left, single receiver to the right. Snap to Zach Mills. Back at his own 42 to pass. Fires long in the right side, ball in the air, and it's caught at the 22-yard line by Terrence Phillips, who went down the right sideline, and a big gain for Penn State as Phillips got behind the defensive back. Dante Whitner was over there covering, but Terrence Phillips makes his first catch of the year, a big one.
1: Yeah, nice ball there by Mills. He threw it right where he needed to do it, and Phillips was able to kind of turn around a little bit, put his hands up, and pull that thing in. Good job there by the Penn State offense connecting on that big third and 10.
0: So it is first and 10, Penn State at the Ohio State 22. The Buckeyes with a 7-0 lead. Less than 2.5 to play, first quarter. Humphrey wide to the right. Gerald Smith flanked to the left. Sean McHugh, Austin Scott in the eye. Zach Mills under a center. Dave Koslow pitches the ball. Scott, right side. He gets to the 20 and will be thrown down by Nate Sally. Right at the 20-yard line on the right side of play.
1: That's a risky play.
0: Late pitch.
1: Yeah, it's a late pitch here. And, of course, with Mills being a left-hander, when he's optioned to the right, he's got a pitch with his offhand, and it looked like his offhand there.
0: Mm-hmm.
1: The options we've seen before, it looked like they come, a couple of them come to the left. He does a good job there. That was risky, but Scott ends up pulling it in and gets a yard.
0: So they say second and 9 on the scoreboard at the Ohio State 21-yard line with 1.5 minutes to play. First quarter, Humphrey wide right, Smith wide left. Mills in a shotgun between Scott and McHugh. Calls for the football, Zach Smith. And Smith back. And he pitches it up the middle of the field. Caught by McHugh, the fullback. Right side to the 10, to the 5, and stopped. Just shy of the goal line is Sean McHugh. Nate Sally, Ohio State safety, came up to help finish the play where others were dragging him down. And the option is paying off for Penn State.
1: Yeah, a little shovel pass to the inside there. They give it to McHugh. Mills does a good job taking care of that football there. He flings it to the inside to number 42, McHugh. Big guy, 6'6", 263 fullback. He rumbles down the field. We stop him shy of the goal line.
0: It is first and goal. Penn State at Ohio State's 2. Ricky Upton, Sean McHugh, and Austin Scott. In the backfield, now Upton motions, wing back to the right. Zach Mills barks out the call. Mills gives to Austin Scott, moving straight up the middle and hit and driven down. Now he pushes forward. That play is going to be blown dead still, shy of the goal line, as Nate Sally once again throws his body all around.
1: Now that's one thing he's learned to do this year. Come in there and throw the football, hit people. I mean, that's one thing that I didn't know if Nate Sally could do, is come up and hit people like that. That time, he showed me he could.
0: So they're going to call it second and goal at Ohio State's 2 with 37 seconds left in the first quarter. McHugh, Upton, and Scott in the backfield once again. Second and goal at Ohio State's 2. Zach Mills barks out the call. Upton sets as a wing to the left. Fake handoff, Mills rolling to the right and grabbed and thrown down by Bobby Carpenter as he tosses the ball away. Carpenter had him wrapped up at the 15-yard line. Mills threw it out of bounds.
1: Are they calling a sack or are they calling an incomplete pass?
0: Well, we haven't gotten an official signal yet, but looks like they're going to walk it right back up to the 2. But Bobby Carpenter had Mills wrapped up at the 15-yard line.
1: Bobby Mills, he's right. He had him all the way. Any other league that's in the grasp, that's done. His knees aren't down. He's down. He puts a hand down, but he's able to fling that ball out of bounds.
0: Third and goal, Penn State at Ohio State's 2-yard line. Scott alone in the backfield. Humphrey wide to the right. Mills under center. Barking out the call. Back to throw is Mills. Gets by one defender. Looks to throw. Left corner of the end zone. Caught by McHugh for a touchdown. In the left corner of the end zone, McHugh outfought Dustin Fox for the football. And Sean McHugh, a senior from Chagrin Falls, Ohio, catches the touchdown pass from Zach Mills to put Penn State a point after away from tying the game at 7-6.
1: I'll give a lot of credit there to Zach Mills. He made two smart football plays. One, staying up to get that football thrown out of bounds so they can get the ball to 3. There, staying alive to hit that open receiver McHugh right at the end zone.
0: So Penn State will now have David Kimball attempting the extra point. Robbie Gould has been struggling with the kicking big time for Penn State. Ball put down, and the kick is up for Kimball, and it is good. David Kimball with a point after, and with 12 seconds left in the first quarter, Penn State and Ohio State are tied at 7, and we'll pause on the Ohio State Football Radio Network.
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4: Senior Sean McHugh from Chagrin Falls, Ohio, makes a 2-yard touchdown catch from Zach Mills for Penn State, and the Nittany Lions have tied the game with Ohio State 7-7 with 12 seconds left in the first quarter. 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
5: Paul and Jim, good drive by Penn State. They pressured the corners of the defense of Ohio State. They got Mills out, and they used some options. Some trickery, some misdirection to get the defense flowing one way or another. The Buckeye coaches will make the adjustments and come back on the next series.
6: Last drive by Penn State, 12 plays, 80 yards, 4 minutes, 28 seconds off the clock. Mills, 7-9 for 74 yards. Had that 2-yard TD pass to Sean McHugh. Scott, Austin Scott, the running back, has 7 carries for 14 yards. So they come back with a long drive after the Buckeyes had a 13-play drive.
4: Third touchdown pass of the year for Zach Mills. And Chris Gamble and Troy Smith are back for Ohio State to await the kickoff. It's the first time in a while we've seen Gamble back there, averaging over 18 and a half. Troy Smith, meanwhile, limited on kick return opportunities. 7-7. Buckeyes and Nittany Lions tied as we have 12 seconds left into the first quarter. Comes to an end. Lydell Ross, the scoring run for Ohio State. Sean McHugh, a touchdown catch for Penn State. And Kimball's kick deep into the end zone and all the way out of it. Unreturnable. So Ohio State will have the ball first and 10 at their own 20-yard line. Boy, he got a serious leg into that one.
6: He did. He's a new kicker. Remember, Robbie Gold has been their kicker pretty much all year long. They got a new one today.
4: Timeout on the field, 7-7. Ohio State and Penn State tied. Final seconds of the first quarter. And we'll pause on the home of the Buckeyes. 12 seconds left of the first quarter here at State College. Ohio State and Penn State are tied at 7. Let's check in with J.K.
5: Sean McHugh, the fullback, the big fullback for Penn State, guys. He's got some problems during the week. During practice, he gets so excited, and before games, that he has dry heaves. He's starting to have them in meetings now, guys, and it's really getting to be a problem. It looks like he's okay here today, though.
4: It certainly is. Young man from the state of Ohio making a big play there. His first touchdown catch of the season.
6: You never had that problem, have you?
4: Not that I'll admit to. First and 10, Ohio State at their own 20. Lydell Ross alone in the backfield. Craig Krenzel at quarterback. Takes the handoff, rolls to the right, sets to the 11-yard line. Krenzel looking to throw, tosses it up the field. It's deflected. Incomplete on the right side as Penn State got a defender. I think that was LaVon Chisley who got his hand on the ball.
6: Chisley, number 17, has been their starter, but they went with Sam Rui today. He's 6'5", 263, got that big paw up there and knocked it down.
4: So it'll be second and 10 for Ohio State with just 5 seconds left in the first quarter. Buckeyes still at their own 20-yard line. Lydell Ross comes out of the game. We had seen Bam Childress walk into the offensive huddle. Michael Jenkins, Roy Hall will go wide to the left. As Bam Childress comes wide to the right, Brandon Joe on the backfield with Craig Krenzel, who works out of a shotgun on second and 10. And tied at 7, snap to Krenzel, runs it right side, going to keep it, 15, 20. Krenzel turns it up and is forced out at the 25-yard line. Cornerback Alan Zamitis made sure Krenzel went out of bounds. The first quarter comes to an end at State College. It's 7-7. Ohio State and Penn State are tied, and we'll pause on the Ohio State Football Radio Network.
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11: We are going into the second quarter now. We're listening to Ohio State at Penn State in 2003. Obviously, we're listening to comeback games this season on our show. And, you know, Penn State, let's get this out of the way. Penn State was in a period of time, especially in 2003 and then also 2004, where they were not solid under Joe Pa. But we've seen this time and time again in rivalry games, especially when you're on the road. It does not matter. Teams are gunning for you. The Buckeyes already have a loss, a road loss on the season. They can't afford another one if they want to keep their big goals for the season alive. And the quarterback you heard with the touchdown pass there for the Nittany Lions is Zach Mills. I don't know about you guys. He's not one of the QBs that I'm always thinking about when I think of Penn State quarterbacks of yesteryear. He actually graduated with over 7,000 passing yards. He was the all-time leading passer when he graduated. Now, he has been surpassed, but that is still something, even though, again, the records his junior, senior year, not what he would have liked. Let's get back to it, though. Buckeye replay, Buckeyes at Penn State, 2003. We're in the second quarter.
4: Started the second quarter with that game locked up. Ohio State 2-for-3 on third downs today, looking at 3rd-and-3. Here at their own 27, Lydell Ross with a touchdown run of 1 yard for the Buckeyes. Zach Mills, a 2-yard touchdown pass to Sean McHugh for the Nittany Lions.
6: Buckeyes doing a good job mixing up that last play they went with the quarterback keeper all the way. They had some nice blocks to the outside. Craig did a good job turning the corner. Just came up a little bit short.
4: And a first quarter without any penalties. Either side.
6: That's why it was fast.
4: Yep, Buckeyes will have Jenkins wide to the right. Holmes and Childress flanked to the left. Ross and Brandon Joe in the backfield. And his pro set and Krenzel between them in a shotgun. 3rd-and-3, Ohio State at their own 27. Krenzel back at his own 18 to throw. Left side fires incomplete at the 30. Tossed it for Santonio Holmes, but Craig Krenzel had pressure being put on by defensive end Matt Rice, and the Buckeyes will punt it away.
6: Well, Penn State defense is able to get a stand there. Buckeyes go on their first 3-and-out of the ball game.
4: And on will come B.J. Sander, who punted only twice last week at Indiana for 35.5 yards. He is averaging just over 43 per kick on the year. Calvin Lowry back for Penn State at the 30 of the Nittany Lions. 4th-and-3, Ohio State. Snap chest high to Sander. Hits the punt for the 17. And backing up is Lowry. That one hits at the 30. Takes a Buckeye roll to the 20, to the 15. And it will roll to the 10, where Stephen Moore will touch it up. Lowry has had two crucial fumbled punt return efforts, so he appeared to be a little gun shy. Early second quarter here at State College. Penn State and Ohio State are tied at 7, and we'll pause on the Ohio State Football Radio Network.
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4: A little less than 15 minutes to play, second quarter at State College. Ohio State and Penn State are tied at 7. Buckeye football brought to you in part by Cooper Tire, the official Big Ten tire. Go Bucks. 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
5: That last drive for the Buckeyes, guys, really didn't get much accomplished. You think when they know that they can run the football on this team that they would continue to do that. They had an opportunity, but not with their tailback. They did it with their quarterback, and then Craig misses a third down pass. They tried to mix it up, Jim, but it wasn't effective. I say stick to the running game until they stop you.
6: Good point there. Wasn't effective on that one. There we come out. We throw in the first down. We get the incomplete. He throws the ball out of bounds. Second down, we get a nice little run, but you got to convert on third down there. It looked like the pressure got to him, and him and Santonio Holmes just can't get on the same page there.
4: Yep, threw the ball behind Santonio Holmes. So the Penn State offense, who scored on a 2-yard Zach Mills to Sean McHugh pass, huddled up around their coaching staff as they'll take over, but at their own 11.
6: Yeah, now we need a defense to get a 3-and-out because of that great punt by B.J. Sander. We got some field position working for us. The defense can get a stop and pin him back here. Give the Buckeyes offense a little bit shorter field to work with.
4: So Zach Mills brings the Penn State offensive unit out onto the field. Austin Scott, the freshman, will be a tailback. This young man last year rushed for 3,846 yards and 53 touchdowns. Single-season state record in Pennsylvania. He and Sean McHugh make up the I. With Gerald Smith wide to the right. And Maurice Humphrey flanked to the left. Tony Johnson, their leading receiver, suspended for the second straight game. 1st-and-10, Penn State at their own 11. Motion by Smith from right to left. Mills will pitch Austin Scott, taking it left side. Moves to the 10 and goes down At about the 11, A.J. Hawk, Mike D'Andrea, two of Ohio State's linebackers, with a stop of Austin Scott.
6: Well, they chose to keep it on the ground there, just tried to pitch it to the left side, kind of a pick-your-own gap there by Austin Scott, but the penetration by the Buckeye defensive line, like Quinn Pitcock, is that him or Jimmy Anderson inside here, did a good job. No, it was number 90. Quinn Pitcock did a good job getting inside there and kind of gumming things up for the Penn State offense.
4: Second and 10, Nittany Lions at their own 11. Humphrey wide to the right. Sean McHugh, Austin Scott in the I formation behind junior quarterback Zach Mills. Hands off Austin Scott going left side and grabbed and thrown down inside the 10-yard line as he didn't have much of a chance at all before Robert Reynolds could grab a hold of it, along with Tim Anderson.
6: Good job there by the Buckeye defense. Again, defensive line doing a good job getting some penetration right up the field. No place for Scott to go. Tackle for loss. Had a few of those last week, didn't we? We held Indiana to minus 12 rushing.
4: Had six sacks, the Ohio State defense did. So it'll be third and 11, Penn State at their own 10. They have gained negative 1 yard on the last three carries. Sean McHugh alone in the backfield. Three receivers deployed for Zach Mills. Third and 10, Penn State at their own 10. Game tied at 7, early second quarter. Mills under center, straight back to throw. Sets it his own 4. Left-hander looks, throws up the right side of the field. Incomplete at the 25-yard line. Chris Gamble was covering the intended receiver, Terrence Phillips, who had a big catch on the last possession. And the Nittany Lions will send Jeremy Kapanos in to punt away.
6: Good job there by Gamble. It looked like he might have got into the back a little bit of Phillips, but put the hands up, no call. And now let's see if we can put some pressure on our punter and take advantage again of this good field position that the offense should have.
4: Kapanos, we mentioned, averaging 41.9 per punt. His long is 58. His father played football at Army, and here he is doing it for Penn State, about to give it up, and waits in his own end zone. Michael Jenkins at the 50 of Ohio State awaiting the ball. Game tied at 7. Snap shoulder high. Kapanos gets the punt from right around the goal line as the flag is thrown. Michael Jenkins backs up, makes the catch right side at his own 38. Moves middle of the field, 40-yard line of Ohio State, and tackled at the 39-yard line. And a big-time special teams play for Penn State, turned in by Paul Posluszny, freshman linebacker.
6: Posluszny does a good job getting downfield. 6'2", 216 freshman, ran through everybody. What was the flag?
4: I don't know. You know what, Jim? It seemed like it came from the Ohio State bench.
6: It was a field judge that threw it back. The back judge threw that.
4: And really, the only person that he was close to was Michael Jenkins.
6: I didn't see the play clock. Did the play clock get down to zero or something?
4: Didn't check that out either.
6: Looks like it's against the Buckeyes. At least I hear the Penn State people cheering.
4: Yeah. 13 minutes, 12 seconds left in the second quarter here at State College. Game is tied at 7.
6: First flag of the day.
4: Yes, it are. And we've yet to get Steve Payman to tell us what it is about. The Buckeyes scored on a Lydell Ross touchdown run. Zach Mills, a touchdown pass to Sean McHugh of Penn State. Now they're marking the ball right where Michael Jenkins, actually they're giving him a benefit of a yard or two. Michael Jenkins was tackled about his own 38 by Paul Posluszny. They're marking the ball at the Ohio State 40.
6: Mike Cannon, the field judge, is standing right next to Coach Tressel. There's no conversation going on.
4: Didn't make all of that out. Could you figure that out, Jim?
6: There's a face mask at the line of scrimmage. Like maybe one of our defensive backs might have got their hand up to one of their snipers going downfield. Let's go down to J.K. He might have had a better view. J.K.?
5: Yeah, guys, one of their snipers got held in the face mask by one of our blockers, and it wouldn't have made a first down, so they declined.
4: All right, so Ohio State with the ball. Buckeyes at their own 40. Brandon Joe, Lytle Ross, I formation. Jenkins wide left. Holmes wide right. Greg Krenzel under center, looking at a five-man front for Penn State. Krenzel hands off Lytle Ross, straight up the middle, 40, 45, and Ross tackled at the 49-yard line. And he is brought down as he moved up there by defensive end Sam Rui from Aurora, Ohio. And Lytle Ross shot out of a cannon.
6: Yeah, they tell you what, they kept it on the ground. They came up, remember last series, they threw the football. J.K. mentioned it, keep it on the ground. They haven't stopped us yet. That day, Lytle Ross picks up a quick 9.
4: 12:50 on the second quarter scoreboard in a tie 7 all ball game. Second and 1, Ohio State at their own 49. Brandon Joe, Lytle Ross, I formation. Santonio Holmes wide to the right. Tight ends on each side of the line of scrimmage. There's Greg Krenzel. Takes the snap from Nick Mangold. Hands Lytle Ross moving right side and taken down at the line of scrimmage. Well, maybe he got a little extra yardage. Penn First State down. Able to get, they get the stop turned in Penn State by Andrew Gooman at safety.
6: Buckeyes got three new offensive linemen in there working. Mike Knees in there at the left guard. Bryce Bishop's back in his old spot, the right guard position. Adrian Clark, we took him from guard and put him out there at left tackle.
4: Well, as you said, the first down secured to Penn State's. Well, it's between their 49 and the 50, so the scoreboard tells us that it's the 50. Santonio Holmes, wide right. Roy Hall, flank left. Lionel Ross alone in the backfield, and Ross with the give. Straight up the middle to the 45 of Penn State. Left side to the 40 of the Nittany Lions and taken down. Just past the 40 of Penn State is Lionel Ross by Sam Rui. But once again, the junior from Tampa, Lionel Ross, is tearing it up.
6: Yeah, good block by number 55, Nick Mangold. He got his block at the line of scrimmage, and he kept his feet moving, much like Lionel Ross, to get downfield to get another block. And Lidell just keeps on chugging away.
4: Sure does. Of course, had his third career 100-yard game last week at Indiana. First and 10, Ohio State at Penn State's 38. Michael Jenkins, wide right. Santonio Holmes, flanked to the left. Ross alone in the backfield, and Krenzel will hand it to him again up the middle to the 35, and inside the 35 goes Lidell Ross as he goes down in the midst of a bunch of Penn State defenders. Derek Tolles, linebacker, with a stop.
6: Hey, until they stop it, keep running. That's what the Buckeyes are doing. They come back, they run, pull the backside guard, their power O play, their bread and butter play, picked up another quick five.
4: Yep, and the clock is moving, less than 11 and a half to play until intermission. 7-7, tie score, second and five, Ohio State at Penn State's 33. Ross alone in the backfield, Krenzel under center with single receivers each direction. Hands to who else? Lidell Ross, left side he comes, and he'll be taken down at the 30-yard line. Lidell Ross as he ran into Rich Gardner, cornerback, who came up to hit him.
6: Lidell getting up like he might be a little bit tired. He's had some work on this drive there. Buckeye's going to be about, 3 yards short of picking up the first down, so he did pick up a couple there. Maybe the play action will work. We've run the ball so effectively, this might be a time to do some play action.
4: 10 carries, 70 yards, one touchdown for Lionel Ross. Third and two. No, third and two, Buckeyes at Penn State's 30. 10 and a half to play till halftime. Michael Jenkins, wide right. Santonio Holmes, wide left. Lionel Ross alone in the backfield on third and two for Ohio State at Penn State's 30. Krenzel under center with the ball back to throw. Guns it right side. Jenkins, and it's picked off. Picked off by Alan Zemaitis up the left sideline past midfield. He's working on Krenzel to the 30. Zemaitis middle of the field, and he'll go all the way to the end zone. Alan Zemaitis, sophomore cornerback from Rochester, New York, with his fourth interception of the season, steps in front of a ball thrown for Michael Jenkins and puts Penn State on top 13-7.
6: That was the first pass of the drive there, Craig. Looked like he threw that one just a little bit early before Jenkins had a chance to come out of the break. But number 21, Alan Zemaitis, was all over it. Races down the sideline. Then it comes down to Craig Krenzel trying to make the tackle about the 20-yard line. Zemaitis makes him look bad again, puts a move onto the inside, and gets in the end zone.
4: Second straight week that Penn State has scored on an interception. It was Yaakov Yisrael who did it last week at Iowa. So the Nittany Lions get a defensive score, and on to attempt the extra point is David Kimball. It's up and it's good. So with 10:15 to play, second quarter, Penn State leads Ohio State 14-7, and we'll pause on the home of the Buckeyes.
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4: Alan Zamaitis, Penn State cornerback, picks off Craig Krenzel and runs the ball 78 yards for a touchdown. And the Nittany Lions here at home with their first lead of the day, 14-7 over Ohio State, with 10:15 left in the second quarter. On the field, Jim Corsatis.
5: Yeah, guys, miserable is all I can say about that. I can't decide if they had the play call and they weren't on the wrong page or Craig threw it behind him. I mean, just it's almost a cardinal sin to break up a drive like that, throwing the long out when you know there's an opportunity. He forced the ball into Jenkins. It got picked. And now he's put the defense in another bad position.
4: Zamaitis, a sophomore from Rochester, New York, was tied for the lead in the Big Ten Conference with Yaakov Yisrael for interceptions coming into this game. He's now got four on the season.
6: And they got seven for the year. They got two guys that have all their picks, as you mentioned.
4: And two scores coming out of that on the season in back-to-back weeks.
6: Buckeyes find themselves down on the road.
4: Yeah. Chris Gamble, Troy Smith for Ohio State awaiting David Kimball's kickoff. And Kimball jumps into it, booms that one all the way out of the end zone. So Ohio State will start the drive first and 10 at their 20 and will pause 10 seconds for station identification on the Ohio State Football Radio Network.
12: The home of the Buckeyes is WBNS Columbus.
5: And the Buckeyes beat Michigan. Beat Michigan.
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4: 14-7, Penn State with a lead. Ohio State with a football. 10:15 to play. Second quarter here at State College. Alan Zamaitis, a 78-yard interception return for a score to go along with Zach Mills' 2-yard touchdown pass to Sean McHugh. First and 10, Ohio State at their own 20. Lydell Ross alone in the backfield. Craig Krenzel, who threw that interception, his seventh of the year, will hand it off to Lydell Ross. Moving up the middle of the field, past the 20. And Lydell gets to about the 24-yard line, and the stop is turned in by Jay Alford, defensive tackle.
6: Well, Buckeyes choose to keep it on the ground there. Remember, they just needed to pick up 2.5 on that third and short. Pick up 3 there.
4: Yep, do it the safe way.
6: Do it the safe way. Hey, we've been playing mistake-free football for the most part. That's a mistake right there that the offense hopefully can come back and answer now.
4: Second and 6, Ohio State at their own 24. Santonio Holmes wide to the right. Michael Jenkins flanked to the left. Lydell Ross, who has scored the only points of the day for Ohio State, the lone setback. And Krenzel will feed it to him. Ross spinning, and he's going to be knocked down for a loss. The 23-yard line as Penn State was able to get a play turned in from defensive end John Bronson, a junior from Kent, Washington.
6: They had some penetration immediately on that play. It looked like number 41, Paxton, a backup defensive lineman, got inside of our center, or I'm sorry, our left guard, Alex Stepanovich, and just a big pile there. No place for Lydell to go.
4: Bronson and Jay Alford combined on that stop. 3rd and 7, Ohio State at their own 23. Buckeyes 2 for 5 on third downs. 9 minutes to play. Second quarter, 14-7, Penn State leading. Jenkins wide right. Holmes and Childress flanked to the left. Brandon Joe, Lydell Ross, split backfield. Krenzel between him and a shotgun. Krenzel with the ball. Dropping back at his own 15 to throw. Looking, whistles and flags. Play stopped, however. Looks like too much time.
6: Yeah. Yep. Craig tried to get that ball. He was trying to signal with his heel to Nick Mangold, his center, that, hey, the clock was ticking. It was time to snap that ball. He didn't get the message to him soon enough. Buckeyes have to go back 5.
4: First penalty of the game against Ohio State, so it'll be 3rd and 12 with the ball slid back to the 18-yard line of the Buckeyes.
6: Yeah, we had an inadvertent face mask. It would have been a 5-yard penalty on that punt, but not enough to get a first down. They go ahead and decline it.
4: Yep. 8:40 to play till halftime. 14-7. Penn State the lead. Ohio State 3rd and 12. Their own 18. Holmes wide right. Jenkins and Childress wide left. Ross alone in the backfield. As Krenzel's under center, calls for the ball, draw handoff. Ross in trouble in the backfield, and Anwar Phillips and Gino Capone bring him down at the 17-yard line as Penn State had that baby sniffed out.
6: Buckeyes try to run a draw play into the blitz. They like the blitz. That time Penn State brought 6 guys right into the teeth of where we were trying to run. No chance for Lydell Ross, no place to go. They make the tackle.
4: Well, Maurice Humphrey now out in punt return formation instead of Calvin Lowry for Penn State and B.J. Sander to kick it away for Ohio State. Fifth-year senior out of Roger Bacon High School in Cincinnati, B.J. Sander. At his own 4 awaiting the ball, shoulder-high snap. Hits it from the 9, B.J. Sander. That one twisting and fielding it as Humphreys on the move at his own 39. Up the middle, and it'll be hit and stopped. Bobby Carpenter and Stephen Moore drop him at the Penn State 45-yard line. So the Nittany Lions will have great position to start this drive. Timeout on the field. 7:44 left till halftime. 14-7, Penn State leading, and we'll pause on the home of the Buckeyes.
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4: Less than 8 minutes to play till halftime here at State College. Penn State with a 14-7 lead over Ohio State. And the Nittany Lions will have the football at their own 45. On the field, J.K.
5: Jim, we talk about predictability of this offense. One of the things I noticed on third down, it was third and 18, whatever it was, I knew they were going to run and draw just for the formation. That's predictable to me. It means that they're not even going to go for the effort. You got to throw a guy in motion. You got to give the defensive back something to think about, and you got to get him running the wrong direction.
6: Yeah, it almost looked like that. We're playing the punt.
4: And Penn State will have the ball. Zach Mills, their quarterback, will work out of a shotgun. Sean McHugh is in the backfield with him. Single receivers right and left. Slot receiver motioning, and a screen will come to the right side. Humphrey is knocked out of his hand, but they're going to wave it incomplete as they tossed a screen to Maurice Humphrey on the

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2: Sure does. Penn State 2-for-4 this afternoon on third downs, looking at 3rd and 12 from their own 43. A little more than 17 minutes to play, 14-7. Nittany Lions with a lead as Humphrey and Smith will go wide to the right. Phillips wide to the left. McHugh in the backfield with quarterback Zach Mills in a shotgun. The left-hander Mills with the ball. Back at his own 35. Looking, throws, left side, upfield, caught. 40 of Ohio State, and Nate Salley makes the tackle of the ball carrier at the Buckeye 34-yard line, and that's going to be a big first down for Penn State, but the ball carrier is injured. That's Gerald Smith, the junior wide receiver who was hurt as soon as he went down after the tackle.
3: Now he's up on his feet. His teammates have helped him up to his feet. It doesn't look all that serious. Good job there by Zach Mills. Also, you got to credit Penn State's offensive line. He had enough time to throw that ball.
2: Sure did.
3: Looked like it just went right over Will Allen's fingertips there.
2: Zach Mills, honorable mention, all conference a season ago, and now Gerald Smith is being helped off the field. He was looking okay for a moment, but doubled over in pain. Of course, they're minus their leading receiver, Tony Johnson. Second game in a row, he's out due to a suspension for a DUI.
3: Big hit by Nate Salley. As we mentioned, he can start laying that wood. He hit him pretty hard in the middle of the back.
2: So it'll be 1st and 10, Penn State at Ohio State's 34-yard line. 6:47 to play in the second quarter. Zach Mills in a shotgun. Sean McHugh in the backfield with him. Single flankers each direction. Slot receiver motioning on the right. Mills calls for the ball. Now he looks to run straight up the middle, and he's going to be bunched up and thrown down right around the Ohio State 39. And Darian Scott, defensive tackle, stuck his head in there and stopped Zach Mills.
3: It's nice to call his name again,
2: yes,
3: Darian Scott. It's been a while. He's just been limited for about, 6 weeks now, it seems like, with that sore ankle. He's got it taped up heavy, but he went out there that time and blew through the right guard, Tyler Reed, number 74, and got in the backfield, took Mills down.
2: 2nd and 12 for the Nittany Lions at Ohio State's 36-yard line with 6 minutes to play. Second quarter, 14-7, Penn State leading. Tony Hunt has come into play tailback. He'll be in the backfield with Mills, who works out of a shotgun. Phillips and Humphrey wide to the right, single flanker to the left, and Mills looks like he's calling it audible at the Ohio State 36. He's back now at the 45, throwing complete. McHugh right side. It's the tight end Lukak, who's taken down at Ohio State's 25, maybe a yard shy of the first down, as Dante Whitner made the stop on tight end Mike Lukak.
3: Tell you what, defensively, we got to do a better job of spreading out. Looks like we got a bunch of Buckeye defenders all in that same area there, and that time Mills doing a good job again hitting the tight end Lukak, and ends up picking up about 10 yards.
2: Sure does. So it'll be 3rd and 1 Penn State at Ohio State's 25-yard line with 5:20 to play in the second quarter. Ricky Upton, a senior, has come in at tailback. Well, he's actually going to play as an up man in a three-back set. McHugh and Hunt are in the eye. Upton set his wing back right, motions to the left, and reverses to the right. Mills under center. Pitch will go to the tailback Hunt, and he's hit hard and pushed down right around the 27-yard line as Ohio State is ready to stop the run on Hunt.
3: Yeah, good job there. Looked like A.J. Hawk. Sounded like A.J. Hawk filled in there. They stopped him short. Now Penn State has to make a decision. Looks like they're sending out David Kimball to kick a field goal. You know what, Paul? He hadn't had one yet.
2: It was Hawk and Will Smith. And David Kimball kicking in place of Robbie Gould, who's missed field goals in the last 3 weeks. Kimball 0-for-3 in his career. He's not tried one this year. This ball's going to be spotted at the 32, so a 42-yard try for David Kimball, a senior from right here in State College. Everybody set on the line of scrimmage. Chris Ganter, third-string quarterback, is the holder. Called for, high snap, Ganter gets it down. Kimball's kick in the air toward the goalpost, sailing and successful. David Kimball puts 3 up for Penn State on a 42-yard field goal, and the Nittany Lion lead increases to 17-7 over Ohio State. 4:10 left till halftime, and we'll pause on the home of the Buckeyes.
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2: From the Logan AC and Heat Services Weather Center.
3: Happy Saturday, as well as happy first day of August. We are 10 weather impact alert today for the chance of seeing some showers and storms affecting your outdoor plans throughout the day. Tracking a chance of seeing some showers as well as some later this evening as well during your dinner time. Highs today right around 79, 80 degrees. I'm your 10 weather impact meteorologist, Lily Aldrich with 97.1 The Fan.
4: David Kimball, his first career field goal, a 42-yarder for Penn State, and it puts the Nittany Lions ahead of Ohio State 17-7 with 4 minutes and 10 seconds left until halftime. Stay with us for the OSU Medical Center halftime report. Skip Mossick will be joined by Ohio State President Dr. Karen Holbrook and Athletic Director Andy Geiger, plus check scores from other games. That's all coming up at the half. And the Nittany Lions will kick the football off after the field goal was knocked through by David Kimball, the first of his career.
5: The last drive, 7 plays, 30 yards, 3 minutes, 34 seconds off the clock.
4: And Kimball's kickoff will go deep into the end zone where Chris Gamble will catch and down it. So the Buckeyes will have the ball at their own 20-yard line. On the field to Jim Crisanos.
6: Well, the Buckeye defense guys are doing a good job against the run, but they're playing a lot of zone to effectively stop that run. With that zone, you're finding that Zach Mills is picking them apart. He's going through progressions and finding the open man, much unlike Craig Krenzel, who's not getting through his progressions and not finding the open man.
4: Well, he found Alan Zamaitis, the Penn State cornerback, who picked off a pass and ran it 78 yards to the end zone.
5: Mills, 10 of 14 for 106 yards, one TD.
4: Buckeyes first and 10 at their own 20. Craig Krenzel under center, Lydell Ross, the lone setback. And Ross will get the handoff from Krenzel, shooting straight up the middle to the 20. Brings it left side, steps back into the middle, and he'll go down at about the 22-yard line. Chris Harrell, junior safety from Euclid, Ohio, with a stop.
5: Well, there was a little bit of running room there. Lydell was searching and searching and searching. He put on a lot of different moves there before he got to the scrimmage. Found a little crack, picked up 3, hard way.
4: Yep, Yaakov Yisrael also will help on that stop of Ross. So 2nd and 7. With the football at the 23 for Ohio State, Chris Gamble into the field as we've got two receivers wide to the right, two others to the left, and tight end Ben Hartsock in a slot to the left. Craig Krenzel in a shotgun on 2nd and 7. Buckeyes are there on 23. Krenzel back at his own 15. Throws right side and incomplete to Bam Childers at the 29. Tried to hit him on the right flank in front of Anwar Phillips. Ball thrown a little too far in front of Childers.
5: Yeah, Craig's a little upset there. He wanted Bam to come up with that catch. He threw it low, and Bam's a short guy. He's got to go up there and dig that ball out. He just cannot come up with it, though.
4: Nope, couldn't. So it'll be 3rd and 7 for Ohio State with less than 3.5 to play till halftime. Buckeyes trailing by 10 points. Chris Gamble, Santonio Holmes wide to the right. Michael Jenkins, Bam Childress wide to the left. Ben Hartsock in a slot to the right. And Krenzel will work out of a shotgun. And Krenzel looks like he may be changing the play. Krenzel with the ball. Back at his own 15 to pass. Fires right side. Hits Hartsock at the 30. Pushes forward to the 34. And Ben Hartsock, the tight end, will gain the first down. Tackled by middle linebacker Gino Capone.
5: Well, that's a little bit different wrinkle. Go to our tight end right in the middle of the field. He's got the middle linebacker on coverage. Ben finds a way to get open, makes the catch, falls forward, and picks up a first down. That 20, was easy.
4: Yeah, 23rd catch of the year for Ben Hartsock. But clock an issue right now. 3:09 to play until halftime. Buckeyes first and 10 at their own 34, trailing by 10. Brandon Joe, Lydell Ross in the I formation. Two receivers wide to the left. Craig Krenzel under center. Krenzel will hand to Lydell Ross, shooting straight up the middle, hits the 36, and that's going to be about the end of the play as Penn State had it bunched up in the middle. Tamba Halid, defensive tackle, kind of helped bring that play to an end.
5: Yeah, looked like we audible to a play there, just a little bit of an isolation, pulling the backside guard Adrian Clark around, not all the way outside the tackle, but just around the center and up through that right guard gap there. Lydell was behind him, just picked up tough 4 yards.
4: Yep, 2nd and 6, Buckeyes at their own 38, 2.5 to play in the half. Holmes and Jenkins wide left. Joe and Ross in the offset eye. Krenzel eyes the defense. Penn State stuffing it up as if to stop the run, but Krenzel's going to toss. Throws left side, and it's batted incomplete and almost picked off. And again, Levon Chisley, defensive end, jumped up there to get his hands on the ball.
5: Yeah, he's a big guy with long arms. You know, he's got a reach probably almost of a 6'10 type guy because he has extremely long arms. He's got a good sense of timing. If you're an offensive lineman, you got to get your hands in that midsection to keep those hands down.
4: Third and six, Buckeyes at their own 38 with 2:19 to play till the half. Chris Gamble is coming to play offense, 17-7. Penn State leading. Gamble, Holmes, and Hartsock wide to the left. Childress and Jenkins wide to the right. Krenzel in a shotgun and all by himself in the backfield. As Krenzel tries to get Ohio State to convert on a third and six. Back at his own 30, Krenzel throwing long on the right side, ball in the air and incomplete as he tossed it for Michael Jenkins near Penn State's 30-yard line. Alan Zamaitis with the coverage, and Krenzel goes down. Penn State was putting pressure on Craig Krenzel, and he took a shot and is down at the 27-yard line. And it was Penn State's Derek Toles who was putting the pass rush on.
5: Looks like he got him right in the rib cage. Let's hopefully just lost his air for a little bit, and trainers are down there trying to get that back. Doug Callen, Bob Sweeney, the two trainers for Ohio State are out there as Jim Tressel jogs from the Buckeye sideline to see what's going on. That time, Penn State's going to bring the blitz. We know they're going to do that on third down. Drake's trying to hang in the pocket there and delivers down the field, takes a shot right in the chest.
4: Yep, put it past everybody. Of course, Craig missed two games, the Bowling Green game and the Northwestern game, with an elbow injury that he sustained in the North Carolina State game. Scott McMullen started and played in both of those games, and he would be the next in line if, for some reason, Craig could not come back. This, of course, fourth down and a punting situation. But one of Ohio State's four team captains, Craig Krenzel, being attended to. 2:14 left until halftime. It is 17-7. Penn State with a lead over Ohio State. Jim, we're talking about it. As best we can recall, this is the biggest hole Ohio State's been in all year.
5: Yeah, well, exactly. I mean, we haven't been down 10 points to anybody. Now you got your starting quarterback who's helped us win so many games down on the field. Joe Paterno comes over there to say something to Craig Krenzel. I don't know if that helps or not, but it shows a little bit of class.
4: It sure does, and not surprising. Of course, Craig Krenzel, 20-2, is a starting quarterback. One of those two losses, the Outback Bowl of 2002, in which he played only two series, and now some of the Penn State medical staff even coming out to see if they can't offer some assistance. Craig, last week, 272 yards, an interception, and a touchdown at Indiana, one off a season high as far as yardage.
5: Yeah, I mean, I think it'd be safe to say I don't think it's any concussion-type thing. I just think he took a hard shot to the ribs, and if anybody's taking a hard shot to the ribs, those things are hard to shake off. Now he's sitting up, and hopefully he'll get up on his feet here.
4: Yep, he's got teammates all around him to offer whatever assistance might be needed. And again, we mentioned that if Craig has to miss any activity, it would be Scott McMullen, the fifth-year senior from Granville, Ohio, who would take over at quarterback. Krenzel now up and walking by his own diligence off the field. But again, it was a serious Penn State pass rush that forced Krenzel to get rid of that ball sooner than he probably wanted.
5: Now the Buckeyes are going to have to punt that ball away and try to keep Penn State off the scoreboard here before the half.
4: 17-7 is the score with 2:14 left until the half. Penn State, losers of four straight. Their only victories this year at home over Temple and Kent State. B.J. Sander to punt away for Ohio State. And for Penn State, it's Maurice Humphrey back at his own 11 waiting the ball. And Sander hits this one from his own 29. Humphrey walking up on this, makes the catch at his own 16, moves left side, goes back to the middle, out of a tackle to the 20. Coming right side is Humphrey, going to be tracked down at the 25 and forced out of bounds as Ohio State's A.J. Hawk chased him out. So the Nittany Lions will have the ball near their own 25 with a 10-point lead and 2 minutes to play until halftime.
5: Now Humphrey brought all the fans to their feet after he made an initial move there. Thought like he might have the sideline. A.J. Hawk shows his speed, closes him up. Down in the field to J.K.
6: Yeah, showed some speed. He just chased down a 4-4 guy. That's some speed, guys. Hey, offensively, Ohio State really, really out of rhythm. Not only the play calling, but Craig Krenzel. I didn't really get to see the injury. I was watching football downfield, but he looks very, very much uncomfortable on the sidelines. And, you know, Scott McMullen's warming up, so we'll see where we go from here.
4: Well, Penn State with the ball at their own 27, first and 10. Ricky Upton and Sean McHugh will be in the backfield with Zach Mills, who's thrown for one score. They work out of a shotgun, single flankers each side with 2:01 left to the half. Nittany Lions leading by 10. Zach Mills back to throw from his own 19. Now takes off running. No, he won't, as Will Smith brings him down at the 19-yard line. Senior defensive end from Utica, New York, comes up with his ninth sack of the season.
5: Good job there by Will Smith. this guy can take a game over all by himself. That time he left it up on his shoulders, bust through the offensive line, and was right there to make the sack.
4: And Ohio State will take a timeout, and we'll pause too. Minute 52 left until halftime, 17-7. Penn State leading. 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
4: Texas. 17-7, Penn State leading Ohio State with 1 minute and 52 seconds left until halftime following Will Smith's sack of quarterback Zach Mills.
5: Big time pressure put on by number 93. Buckeyes stop the clock. They got all their, well, they have two timeouts left now. They feel like if they can hold them here, they might get a chance to have another possession.
4: And we see Scott McMullen warming up. He had been. He has stopped throwing the football for a moment. Craig Krenzel went out. He had taken a hard shot.
5: They're taking Craig down to the locker room right now.
4: Okay. So if the Buckeyes are able to get the ball back, it would be McMullen taking over on offense. Second and 17, Penn State at their own 20. Mills in a shotgun. He's got McHugh and Upton in the backfield with him. Zach Mills back to throw. Shovel pass straight ahead. And it goes to the fullback, McHugh, running it all the way up to the 30. And that's where he is brought down. Fred Pugich and Dustin Fox with a stop of fullback Sean McHugh.
5: And that's their counter to the speed type of rush that Will Smith brings. That time Will put his hand down, rushed upfield in a big way, and they run the shovel pass to McHugh right underneath him.
4: Ball at the 31. Of course, they still got a ways to go. Six for the first down after that sack. So it'll be third and six Penn State at their own 31 with a minute 23 to play until halftime. Humphrey wide to the right. Upton alone in the backfield as Mills barks out the call under center. Zach Mills with the football, back to throw, pressure coming. Mills throwing left side, complete 40-yard line. Humphrey steps inside to his own 44, and that's where he will be taken down. Humphrey does pick up the first down on the catch, the stop made by cornerback Dustin Fox.
5: Yeah, it looked like Dustin Fox slipped in his coverage here, and as he was slipping, falling, Humphrey was catching that ball. He quickly gets up to make the tackle, but that slip cost him in coverage.
4: Sure did. So the Nittany Lions with a first down. We're near the one-minute mark of the second quarter. Penn State up 10 points. Penn State will send Donnie Johnson wide to the left. Maurice Humphrey wide to the right. Upton and McHugh split backfield. Mills between them in a shotgun. Mills to toss. Looking up the middle. Throws and it's incomplete at the 50. As he tossed that ball, it looked like he was throwing for McHugh, the fullback. No, that was a tight end. Matt Kranchek.
5: Yeah, Kranchek was there. He's a big boy, 6'8", about 260. Freddie Pugich is on coverage there. The ball ended up getting tipped. A.J. Hawk got a hand on him, but that was it.
4: Sure was. So with 50 seconds left in the half, second and 10, Penn State at their own 44-yard line. Zach Mills, a knee injury cost him some playing time earlier this season, but he's out there playing all day at quarterback so far. McHugh in the backfield with him as he works on a shotgun on second and 10. Three receivers assigned, and he'll throw a screen left side. Humphrey with the ball at the 40. Moving back to the middle, and he'll go down at the 45-yard line as Penn State tried to see if they could make something happen. Tim Anderson, Will Allen down there at the bottom of the pile.
5: That looked like Penn State. Yeah, now they are going to take a timeout to stop the clock.
4: 38 seconds on said clock here in the second quarter. 17-7 is Penn State's lead, and they'll try and see if they can't get something together to make the most of what time is left before the half.
5: Well, third down here, you got to pick up nine. That's the most important thing, get that first down. And then, you know, obviously, you're almost after that first down, you're close to field goal. Let's go down the sideline to J.K.
6: Guys, they took Craig Krenzel into the locker room. I really couldn't decipher what was wrong with him. He might have looked a little dazed. He might have looked, it could have been ribs. I don't know. They were just kind of, he wanted to go in, and Scott McMullen was warming up. So we'll see as he comes out in the second half for warm-ups how he looks.
4: All right, 38 seconds. Once again, the time left, the scores. Lido Ross, a one-yard run. Zach Mills, a two-yard pass to Sean McHugh. And Alan Zamaitis, a 78-yard interception return off Craig Krenzel. And David Kimball with his first career field goal. A 42-yarder, that makes it 17-7, Penn State. Nittany Lions 4-for-7 on third downs today so far, Jim.
5: Yeah, and that's where they've made their money, is really on third downs. Buckeyes have done a good job on first and second down, but when they get in that third and long situation, Mills has been able to find an open receiver.
4: It's third and nine. Penn State at their own 45. McHugh alone in the backfield. Mills under center. Two wideouts to the right. Single receiver to the left for junior Zach Mills from Iamsville, Maryland. Barks out the call, straight back at his own 40 to throw. Fakes, looks, throws long on the right side for Humphrey, but all the way out of bounds at the 30-yard line. He had Chris Gamble, or Reese Humphrey did, covering him.
5: Yeah, Mills tried to pump fake, see if he can get Gamble to bite on that a little bit. Gamble wasn't biting, no fish hook in his mouth, and ball ends up going out of bounds.
4: So Jeremy Kapanos will come in to punt away to Michael Jenkins with 33 seconds left. So Ohio State may get the ball with a few plays, and it would be Scott McMullen at quarterback. As Penn State looks at 4th and 9, the snap will come to their own 45. Kapanos set, catches the ball, left footer, just like B.J. Sander, and he punches this for Michael Jenkins. We'll walk up and watch that ball hit around the 5, and Penn State will get it down inside the 5-yard line as an outstanding special teams play is made for Penn State by Rich Gardner, their cornerback. So Ohio State will have the ball. Buckeyes of their own 2, it looks like.
5: Well, I think Scott and Mullen, their first job is just to get a little bit of room. So expect the quarterback sneak something like that. And with 24 seconds left, now you get to understand, see if Penn State's going to call some timeouts or just let the clock run out.
4: Yep, 17-7, Penn State's lead. So Scott McMullen brings the Ohio State offense onto the field, but the Buckeyes will have it at their own 2. Lydell Ross and Brandon Joe will be the offensive backs. Santonio Holmes wide to the right. McMullen completing 66% of his passes this year, 3 touchdowns, 2 interceptions. Split formation for the running backs. McMullen under center. And he's just going to take it straight ahead, as you said, Jim, and just try and gain a little more room and eat a little more time as the clock ticks with 18 seconds here in the second quarter. And
5: Penn State stops the clock
4: with 14 seconds left in the half. So Ohio State will have to run a 2nd-and-8 play from their own 4. And this is just crisis management right here.
5: Yeah, Penn State's going to have now just, what, 1 timeout left?
4: Scott McMullen last week at Indiana, 5 for 5 passing, 111 yards, 1 touchdown. Could have been 2, but Santonio Holmes fumbled one away at the goal line. He caught the one that McMullen had hooked up with him on.
5: Yeah, he got about, what, 30 yards on that or something like that? Big play.
4: Yeah.
5: But it's TD, doesn't count if you don't have the ball when you cross the end zone, and he dropped the ball.
4: Well, while a lot of people talked about this being a game that Ohio State should have no trouble in, the one thing that everybody agreed would cause trouble would be turnovers, and it has.
5: That one turnover, certainly that's a difference in the game right now. Besides that field goal, that big 7 points, pick 6.
4: Yes.
5: We're not talking lottery here.
4: No. Alan Zamitis, a 78-yard interception return on the ball that Craig Krenzel was throwing for Michael Jenkins, threw behind him, and Zamitis just took it all the way the other way. 2nd-and-8, Ohio State. Buckeyes at their own 4. Lydell Ross, Brandon Joe, split behind Scott McMullen. Holmes wide to the left, and McMullen under center. Same play. Takes a knee, runs it ahead. Gets that one maybe across the 5-yard line as the clock is down to 10 seconds. And I think that's probably going to do it.
5: Yep,
4: they're going to do it. So Penn State will go into the locker room with a lead of 17-7. Zamitis, the interception return for a score. David Kimball, a field goal of 42 yards. And Zach Mills, a touchdown pass to Sean McHugh from 2 yards for Penn State. Meanwhile, Ohio State scored on their opening possession of the game. A 1-yard touchdown run for Lydell Ross, his 9th of the season. But it is 17-7. Penn State leading Ohio State here at State College in Beaver Stadium as the Buckeyes are trying to avoid what would be a 2nd loss, and Penn State trying to break a 4-game losing streak. The last time Penn State had dropped 5 in a row was all the way back to 1931, and questions about the status of Craig Krenzel at halftime will be a big item as Krenzel went into the locker room right before the break. 17-7, Penn State leading on the field. J.K.
6: Defensively, Zach Mills doing a good job picking apart the secondary.
9: Well, he's done a good job. He's a good quarterback, you know, and he's healthy right now. It's going to be a battle. It's always a battle here. We get the ball to start the second half. We got to go to work.
6: Scott McMullen, Craig Krenzel, you don't know yet?
9: Don't know yet.
6: All right, Coach, good luck in the second half.
4: All right, J.K., thank you very much. 17-7 is the lead. Penn State over Ohio State at the half. Right now we'll pause 10 seconds for station identification on the Ohio State Football Radio Network.
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12: 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Like, we have Sirius XM that has all that stuff now. I don't know. I never knew that. But pretty cool to listen to the old legal IDs. You got peak Tiger Woods right there yelling about pictures being taken. Man, think about that. 2003 Tiger Woods how you had the Tiger Slam like 99 into 2000. He won two majors in 2002. My God, that guy was on top of the world. He just won the three straight Memorials, 99, 2000, 2001, I think, if memory serves me correctly. But back to this Buckeye football game. So injury to Craig Krenzel. In will come Scott McMullen, the pride of Granville, Ohio. So he is going to take over. He would later play for our very own Columbus Destroyers in the Arena Football League. And we're obviously listening to great comebacks. So this is going to be a very dramatic second half with McMullen at the helm. More coming up. You've got Buckeye Replay on the Fan.
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12: We're on the road at Penn State in 2003. We were just talking about it, the injury to Craig Krenzel. So we'll pick things up start of the second half. And Paul and Jim are discussing the 6'3" quarterback, Scott McMullen, and his profile. Buckeyes down by 10. Going into the second half.
4: Scott McMullen has played in four games during the season. He started two against Bowling Green, passed for 118 yards, against Northwestern, 166 yards.
5: Yeah, and Craig at half was 5 of 12, had that one interception, just 36 yards. So maybe Scott McMullen's what we need for this offense here in the second half. You hate to say that after what Craig's done, but Scotty can throw that football. Let's see if he can take care of the ball a little bit better.
4: Well, you mentioned that interception, and it was Alan Zamitis who picked one off and ran 78 yards for a score. And that put Penn State ahead 14-7 following a Zach Mills pass to Sean McHugh for seven. Lydell Ross opened the game with a one-yard touchdown run. And then David Kimball made his first career field goal, a 42-yarder. So Penn State has grabbed the momentum, but Ohio State will start the second half with possession of the football.
5: And they got these 108,000 fans into the game.
4: Sure did. Troy Smith, Chris Campbell back to await the ball as Kimball kicks it off for Penn State. And that one will be fielded by Troy Smith in the end zone, and he will take a knee, hesitating a bit, simulating possibly a return. So the Ohio State offense will be led by fifth-year senior quarterback Scott McMullen from Granville, Ohio, completing 66% of his passes for almost 400 yards, three touchdowns, two interceptions. And he's looked good in the time that he has played this season.
5: Well, let's see if the offense can start the second half much like they started that first half, taking it down on a nice long drive, ended up in the end zone for some points.
4: Brandon Joe, Lydell Ross in the I formation. Holmes and Jenkins both wide to the right for Scott McMullen, playing in place of the injured Craig Krenzel at quarterback. McMullen hands Lydell Ross, weaving it left side 20-yard line, cuts it up the middle 25, and Ross taken down at the 28-yard line as Penn State's Yaakov Yisrael, senior safety, makes the stop.
5: Great job blocking there out on the edge. Number 88 tight end Ben Hartsock was wired up. Looked like a defensive back type. That's the kind of guys a tight end wants to get wired up on. End up driving him back and allow Lydell to pick up those big yards.
4: Yep, second and two Buckeyes at their own 28. Again, it's Brandon Joe and Lydell Ross in the eye. Two tight ends. Michael Jenkins flanked wide to the right. McMullen under center. Nick Mangold to the ball. Feeds Lydell Ross, moving straight up the middle. This time the pile comes to an end at about the 29-yard line.
5: It'll be close.
4: Sure will. And Penn State was just stuffed right up there in the middle, waiting for Lydell Ross to run that football.
5: Matt Rice, number 55, the defensive end, did a good job closing down. Looks like we're going to be short.
4: Yep, Tamba Hali was the guy that was at the bottom of the pile, so short by less than a yard. Ohio State is looking at third and one at their own 30. 108,276 all hunkered down here at Beaver Stadium. Jenkins wide right, Brandon Joelito Ross in the eye. Third and less than one, Ohio State. Their own 30, McMullen off the snap, will take it himself and just dart straight forward and get the first down with the ball. It'll be spotted between the 30 and the 31 of Ohio State's side of the field.
5: Go ahead and move the chains. Tell you what, I was a little bit worried about a quarterback sneak there because they had two guys right in the middle, number 91, Tamba Hali, and number 85, Jay Offord. They were all over the middle there. Looked like they were ready for that play there, but the offensive line did a good job getting some movement.
4: And they spotted at the 32 of Ohio State. Opening moments, third quarter, 17-7. Penn State with the lead. Santonio Holmes wide right. Michael Jenkins flanked left. Brandon Joe, Lydell Ross. High formation. Scott McMullen under center. Play fake. Sets at his own 25. Guns it down the middle of the field for Holmes. Got it at Penn State's 40 to the 30 and taken down at the Nittany Lion 30 by cornerback Alan Zamitis. But Scott McMullen hit Holmes coming off the right flank for a big game.
5: Of course, they got comfortable with each other last week, making some nice plays. Similar route, just a little post route. Santonio gets the inside of the cornerback, number 21, Zamitis. Makes a nice route. Scott throws a nice ball, and the Buckeyes got that passing game cranked up there.
4: Sure do. Ball spotted at Penn State's 30-yard line. We're to be first and 10 for Ohio State. Holmes, who made the catch, goes wide to the right with Ben Hartsock. Michael Jenkins, who's yet to catch a ball today, flanked to the left. Split formation to the backfield with Brandon Joe and Lydell Ross. McMullen between them in the shotgun. And he'll hand to Lydell Ross, running it to the right side. Ross turns it up to the 30, but runs into a wall of Penn State defenders. Look like Tamba Hali, defensive tackle, and Gino Capone, middle linebacker, were there to chase him down.
5: Yeah, Buckeyes looked like we had a little bit of movement along that right side. Shane Olivier, the right tackle, was working on the outside versus Rice, but just didn't get a whole lot of movement. They closed it down in a hurry.
4: So the ball spotted right at the line of scrimmage, the 30 of Penn State, where it'll be second and 10 for the Buckeyes. We're down 10 points. Lights are on. It's completely dark here at State College. Holmes wide to the right. Jenkins and Bam Childers wide to the left. Lydell Ross alone to the backfield. Scott McMullen crouched low, looking possibly to blitz. Handoff Ross straight up the middle. He gets to about the 25-yard line. Lydell Ross, as he shot right up the middle of the field. But Penn State was there waiting and ready. Matt Rice, defensive end.
5: That time they caught Penn State in a run blitz. They were sending some guys towards our line of scrimmage. Lydell did a good job making that initial guy move and after he made him miss, he was able to sneak by and pick up a quick five.
4: And Ross leaves the game. 19 carries, 92 yards and a score. It'll be third and five. Buckeyes at Penn State's 25. McMullen in a shotgun. Gamble, Holmes, and Hartsock wide to the left. Two others wide to the right. McMullen with the ball. Back at the 33 to throw. Looks, fires long in the left. Going for Holmes. Flag thrown as the ball is incomplete in the end zone. But Santonio Holmes was out racing Yakov Yisrael to the end zone. And you would assume that Yisrael violated him.
5: I think Yisrael knew he was beat. Grabbed some of the jersey by Santonio Holmes. And we'll give the first down for the Buckeyes.
4: Penn State yet to have a penalty in the course of the game. They had the one that was declined.
5: As much as Joe Pa goes after the officials?
4: Yeah, really.
5: Now, they are the least penalized team in the Big Ten. That's why I kind of said that tongue-in-cheek.
4: Well, didn't see, and we couldn't make out audibly what the penalty was, whether it was interference or holding.
5: Holding.
4: All righty. So the ball will be moved to Penn State's 15-yard line. We're to be first and 10 for Ohio State. Brandon Joe, Lydell Ross, I formation. Holmes and Jenkins wide left. And Scott McMullen with the football. Hands to Lydell Ross. Moving up the middle, bounces off a blocker, takes it wide to the right to the 10, and is turned about the 7-yard line. Lydell Ross, and he's stopped by Zamitis, the cornerback.
5: Good job there by Lydell Ross setting up his blocks. Is there one there? Anything there initially. Penn State did a good job closing down the initial thrust. He kept his legs moving, found a little seam to the outside, hit it hard, and picked up three tough yards.
4: 11 minutes to play, third quarter, 17-7. Penn State leading. Second and seven, Ohio State at the Nittany Lion, 12. Ross alone in the backfield. Holmes and Jenkins wide to the left. Scott McMullen settling at the line of scrimmage to call for the football. And McMullen hands to Lydell Ross straight up the middle to the 10, and he'll go down inside the 10-yard line. Lydell Ross, as he just tried to challenge the middle and making the stop safety Chris Harrell for Penn State.
5: play. They pulled their right guard, Alex Stepanovic, over to the left side. He did a good job trapping out. Lydell cuts inside. Pick up four.
4: Third and four for Ohio State at Penn State's nine-yard line. Lost 98 yards now on 21 carries. Chris Gamble in as a receiver. He will come wide to the left with Santonio Holmes. Michael Jenkins and Bam Childress wide to the right. Hartsock in a slot to the left. McMullen in a shotgun all by himself. And McMullen throwing screen left side. Gamble got it at the 10. Off a tackle, moves it up to the 5. And he is taken down at the 5 as Rich Garner, the quarterback, rode him down. But that will be a first down. It should be a first down.
5: Chris did a lot of extra effort there to get those extra 2 or 3 yards. Ball spotted almost on the 10-yard line and 5-yard line, I'm sorry, and that's where they need to get for the first down.
4: You know what? Just as a guess, it looks like they might be a tad shy. But again, the chains are on the opposite side of the field, and they have to walk those babies across. 9:58 on the third quarter scoreboard, 17-7. Is Penn State's lead, but the Buckeyes took the third quarter kickoff, and they've moved down here to the Nittany Lion 5.
5: They're stretching it.
4: They're stretching them out, putting it down, and short.
5: Inches.
4: Very, very short. And I think down 10 points this far in.
5: Go for it.
4: Yep, we're going to see the offense stay on the field.
5: Key is they're going to go back to the quarterback sneak that they used 3 or 4 times already in this game in short yardage situations.
4: So fourth, in less than one for Ohio State at Penn State's 5-yard line. The Buckeyes trailing 17-7. They're huddled up around senior quarterback Scott McMullen, who's playing in place of the injured Craig Krenzel.
5: Buckeyes 1-1 on fourth down conversions today.
4: Lydell Ross, Brandon Gill will be in the I formation. Michael Jenkins wide right. Two tight ends, Hartsock and Hamby on the right side of the line of scrimmage. So McMullen gets him set on 4th and 1 at the 5 of Penn State. Motion by a tight end to the left. And McMullen takes it himself, leans forward, and will get the first down as he pushes it to the 4-yard line. Scott McMullen stepped one time to the right before he slipped it inside the 5-yard line. Scott McMullen.
5: Boy, oh boy, I know we spend a lot of time on our short yardage offense, but to keep coming up with these quarterback sneaks, you think we got to have something a little bit more effective, but we're picking them up.
4: Derek Wake with a stop. We'll pause 10 seconds for station identification on the Ohio State Football Radio Network.
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4: First and goal Buckeyes at Penn State's 4. Ross alone in the backfield. McMullen under center with the ball. Back to throw McMullen at the 14. Looking, rolling right side. McMullen in trouble at the 15. Now running at the 10. Throws in the end zone and it's caught. But a flag is thrown as it's caught in the back of the end zone by Santonio Holmes.
5: Let's see. We got an official's got his hat off. There two calls?
4: Well, they say that he was out of bounds. Holmes making the catch out of the back end of the end zone, it would appear. But the flag seemed to come before Holmes caught the ball. Illegal touching. He went out of bounds and came back into the field of play, Santonio Holmes.
5: So it'll be second down now for the Buckeyes.
4: Again, we apologize for not having the audio on the official's call, but the flag was thrown right as the ball was gunned by McMullen into the end zone. And Scott McMullen found himself dealing with some pressure.
5: He bought some extra time, though, too.
4: Second and goal, Buckeyes at Penn State's 4. Holmes and Jenkins wide, or Jenkins one of two wide to the right. Gamble, Holmes, and Hartsock wide left. McMullen in a shotgun by himself on second and goal at Penn State's 4. McMullen the ball, throws right corner, got it for 6. As Ohio State sticks it in the end zone on a touchdown pass
5: Jenkins.
4: From Scott McMullen to Michael Jenkins, who extends his catch streak to 34 in a row, and McMullen hit him in traffic.
5: Buckeyes take it all the way from the 20-yard line to start this quarter, end up in the end zone like they started to have. Scott McMullen throwing that football in there to Michael Jenkins. Jenkins hangs on. Buckeyes get 6.
4: McMullen's 4th touchdown pass of the season. And Ohio State trailing 17-13. Mike Nugent in to attempt the extra point. Kyle Andrews snaps it. Spotted by B.J. Sander, and the kick is up, and it is good for Mike Nugent. So at 9:17 to play in the third quarter at State College, it's Penn State 17, Ohio State 14, and we'll pause on the Ohio State Football Radio Network.
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12: 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Krenzel's out. Scott McMullen is in. I don't think it could be overstated what a massive, massive drive that was. A long drive, you're eating up clock, you're orchestrating it, and you have to throw not one but two touchdown passes because of the penalty right there. Steps up into the pocket, makes the throw. That's big time stuff. Quieting the crowd, you get right back into it. You just need a field goal right now, and all is well. 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
4: Scott McMullen, a four-yard touchdown pass to Michael Jenkins against the nation's top passing defense. Point after by Mike Nugent. Ohio State still trails Penn State 17-14, but 9:17 to play in the third quarter. Ohio State football brought to you in part by Motorist Insurance. 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
6: But one of the things that Scott McMullen brings, guys, is he throws the ball on time, and that does a lot of things for you. Not only does it let your receivers do something after they catch the ball, but it also gives you a couple penalties, pass interference calls. When your receiver breaks by a defensive back, if the ball's not in the air and the defensive back holds him, the referee's eyes are not there. But if he throws the ball, it's in the air, the referee fixes his eyes on that receiver, and he gets a lot more penalties. Good things happen when you throw the ball on time, and that's what Scott does.
5: That last drive, 11 plays, 80 yards, 5 minutes, 43 seconds off the clock. Scott McMullen picking up where he went from last week. He was 5-5 last week. Now he's 3-3 for 56 yards. That TD to Jenkins. Of course, a key play there was a 49-yarder pass to Santonio Holmes.
4: Yes, without question. Michael Jenkins with his fourth touchdown catch of the season. Penn State will have Maurice Humphrey back to await the kick along with Calvin Lowry from Mike Nugent. Okay, defense have been given a chance to rest from the end of the half through that possession that took us to 9:17.
5: And again, the Buckeyes have been pretty good on first and second down against this team. It's on third down where we're not doing a job. Right now, Penn State's 4 of 8 converting on downs.
4: And Ohio State 4 for 10. Now the Buckeyes trying to grab their 8th victory of the season, while Penn State is trying to avoid a 5th straight loss, something that has never happened under Joe Paterno. Nugent with a kickoff, and that's going to be fielded by Calvin Lowry at the Penn State 2, middle of the field. 10-yard line, Lowry bunched up, and he's going to be hit by Nate Salley and thrown down shy of the 15. Nate Salley all over the place.
5: Great job on defense and great job on special teams. That time 21 was down there. Hey, we tackled him, 14-yard line?
4: Yeah, something like that.
5: Great job by your units if you can do that. Now, let's see if our defense can get a 3-and-out, back him up a little bit to give our offense another shot.
4: And the defense will come out and guard Penn State, who starts this drive from their own 13. Penn State has scored offensively on a Zach Mills touchdown pass to Sean McHugh and a David Kimball 42-yard field goal.
5: And it's been all Zach Mills. Remember, they've been rotating quarterbacks throughout the year with Michael Robinson.
4: Mills at quarterback, Sean McHugh And Austin Scott in the I formation behind him. Humphrey, the lone receiver, wide to the left. Handoff will go to Austin Scott, who's hit and dropped at the 9-yard line as he tried to move forward. And Ohio State had Will Allen, the senior safety from Huber Heights, Wayne, along with Simon Frazier, defensive end, jump in for the loss.
5: Yeah, good job there. We were in the backfield. Looked like we knew where that play was going. They beat all their blocks. The line of scrimmage just waiting for him. That was kind of a slow developing play there by Penn State.
4: It sure was. And the way Mills handles the ball sometimes, you just kind of have to hold back and watch because he is so adept at moving with his feet. Second and 13, Penn State backed up to their own 10. Austin Scott alone in the backfield. Receiver squeezed in tight as Zach Mills is under center. Hands off to Austin Scott, moving up the middle. Stopped again, shy of the 10-yard line. Darian Scott, senior defensive tackle, in there to bring down Austin Scott.
5: You know, it's almost frustrating from these linebackers because they can't get any hits because their defensive linemen are doing that. Defensive linemen are supposed to take care of their gap and make sure that none of those offensive linemen can hit their linebackers. They're doing a little bit more than their job. They're crashing down the line of scrimmage. Darian Scott there making a tackle behind the line of scrimmage again.
4: Heavily taped left ankle. Austin Scott, 11 carries, 10 yards for Penn State. Third and 14, Nittany Lions in their own 9. Sean McHugh alone in the backfield. Humphrey wide to the right. Two others flanked to the left. Zach Mills, junior left-handed quarterback, barks out the call, drops back at his own 2 to throw. Looks, fires up the right sideline, caught by Humphrey at the 25, and he goes out of bounds, making a big first down catch over Dustin Fox. Maurice Humphrey, sophomore from New Britain, Connecticut.
5: Man, you got to wonder when Penn State's just going to just go out there and just pass the ball. You know, forget about the running game because Ohio State shut down the running game. That time again, another third down conversion, third and long. They find the open receiver along the sideline, and he hauls it in.
4: Big catch for Humphrey, who had 10 catches on the season coming into the ballgame. Nittany Lions first and 10 at their own 16-yard line, leading 17-14 with 7:47 to play in the third quarter. Mills under center with Austin Scott, the lone setback. Buckeye showing a blitz, fake pitch. Now Mills throwing left side. Caught at the 30-yard line, and the ball carrier is going to be thrown down. Will Allen at the 29, making first contact with that was Donnie Johnson who made the catch, a freshman from Cincinnati.
5: Yeah, it looked like Donnie Johnson. When he went down for that, might have had a knee down, but the official right there, he didn't. He was able to get up and pick up a few yards after that.
4: Donnie Johnson rushed for almost 3,000 yards his senior year at high school at North College Hill High School in Cincinnati, and he's playing receiver.
5: And I remember 1,800 was a huge year, yeah.
4: Yep. Second and 5, Penn State at their own 31. McHugh and Scott in the I formation. Option left side, and Will Smith just destroys Zach Mills as he jumped his back at the 26-yard line. Mills tried to run the option move into the left, and there was no hope for it.
5: TFL, tackle for loss, and that's what Will Smith does quite in. In my mind, that's a sack.
4: Tackle for loss, sack, mugging, that was everything.
5: Will Smith, outstanding.
4: Yep, and that makes it 3rd and 9, Penn State at their own 27. Sean McHugh will be the lone running back for Zach Mills. Maurice Humphrey comes wide to the right. Donnie Johnson, one of two receivers, flanked to the left. A motion by Johnson coming to a slot to the right. Mills under center, Dave Coslow, and whistles to stop any execution of the play.
5: Play clock was down to 2. Looks like we might have had some movement by the offense.
4: Yep, few dance steps. Penalty number
5: 2.
4: I believe that is number 2, yes.
5: You are correct, sir. They had 1 for 10 in the first half.
4: 6:29 quarter here at Beaver Stadium in State College, Pennsylvania, where it is dark. Penn State with a 17-14 lead over Ohio State. 3rd and 14 now at the 22 after the penalty. McHugh alone in the backfield. 2 wide to the right. Single receiver to the left. His quarterback, Zach Mills, has got the ball. Looks to throw. Guns it on the left side. Caught. Ball carrier to the 40. Makes the first down. Coming off the left flank and a big catch made over Dustin Fox by Terrence Phillips, who's made 2 big catches on the night.
5: And that's where they're third down. They're going to number 37, Dustin Fox. I see a flag on the field.
4: And it's in the offensive backfield.
5: Looks like a late hit by the Buckeyes. Yep.
4: So Ohio State just making things more difficult for themselves.
5: Well, they're doing what they need to do on first and second down, but again on third down, they can't find a way to shut the gate. Penn State's able to sneak out there and pick up another key first down.
4: 6:06 to play in the third quarter. Penn State will have the football now moved into Ohio State territory.
5: Yeah, they'll call that on A.J. Hawk. It wasn't a vicious hit, but it was a hit.
4: Step through. Ball is at Ohio State's 44 for Penn State. Terrence Phillips, a sophomore from Sharon, Pennsylvania, two catches today, his first two of the season. 17-14, Penn State leading. Phillips and tight end Matt Kranchik will go wide to the left. Two other receivers wide to the right. Sean McHugh, the lone setback. Zach Mills in a shotgun, and he's going to take a timeout as they saw something they didn't like. So Penn State takes the timeout. 5:58 to play, third quarter. And a timeout with Penn State leading 17-14. And we'll pause on the Ohio State Football Radio Network.
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4: Just under 6 minutes to play. Third quarter at State College. It's 17-14. Penn State leading Ohio State. And Buckeye football brought to you in part by Verizon Wireless. Excuse me. We never stop working for you. And Ohio State having trouble getting their defense off the field, giving up third down plays to Penn State. On the field, J.K.
6: Yeah, we had them pinned back there, guys, on the 10-yard line. A couple great plays against the run. But then the pass, we're still giving up passes against the zone, and they're going right after Dustin Fox. We've got to roll the coverage to him, guys, and we've got to get more pressure on Zach Mills in the pocket.
5: We're only rushing four guys.
4: Well, the one pressure resulted in a penalty.
5: Yeah.
4: So Penn State, thanks to that penalty, roughing the passer, has got the ball advanced to Ohio State's 44-yard line. The Buckeyes were able to score on a Scott McMullen 4-yard touchdown pass to Michael Jenkins. Meanwhile, Zach Mills, 16 for 22 passing, 171 yards and a touchdown to Sean McHugh.
5: And one thing their offense hasn't done is made that mistake, like the Buckeye offense did in the first half. Craig Krenzel throwing the pick six, the interception to Zamaitis, it goes the other way. Penn State, they haven't turned the ball over. They played smart offensively right now and just getting a lot of key third down conversions right now. They are 6 of 10 converting on third down.
4: Zach Mills, 2 years ago, 418 yards of total offense against Ohio State, which is a Penn State single-game record. That's when the Nittany Lions came from behind, but they have the lead. And look at first and 10 at Ohio State's 44.
5: And they're about 33-35% coming in the game on third down.
4: Zach Mills in a shotgun, fullback Sean McHugh. Sets to his left and Mills with the ball. Behind 50. Looking to throw. Rolling left side. Being chased by Tim Anderson. Throws it up the left side of the field and just throws it out of bounds as he had some serious pressure being put on.
5: Serious pressure is right. Timmy Anderson, Darian Scott. Zach Mills does a good job running right towards his bench. He's looking down the field and he sees nobody's open. Pressure's catching up to him. He just chucked it out of bounds.
4: Sure did. Zach Mills last year. In the game against Ohio State, 14 for 28 passing, 93 yards, but three interceptions.
5: Yeah, and remember, they're going out with really, you know, a couple of top receivers are down. Gerald Smith, number 19, we haven't seen him.
4: Got hurt, yep. And Tony Johnson is suspended. Second and 10, Penn State. For the Ohio State 44, McHugh in the backfield. Mills with him working out of a shotgun. Buckeyes showing a blitz on defense, and Mills running it to the right side on an option play. Keeps it, gets pushed backwards with his blockers, and will be taken down as Will Smith chased him down at the Penn State 49-yard line, but it was the rest of the defensive line that plugged up the front.
5: Another TFL for Will Smith and tackling quarterback behind the line of scrimmage. That's what this guy does best, and got a feeling he's going to make a living going up to the next level in the NFL.
4: Yep, I would understand why you'd think that. Less than 5.5 to play, third quarter. It is third and 14 for Penn State at the Ohio State 48-yard line. Austin Scott has come into play tailback as one of the flankers goes out. Terrence Phillips will go wide to the right. Maurice Humphrey comes wide to the right. Phillips to the left. Mills in a shotgun with Scott and with McHugh. And Mills back to throw from his own 44. Looking, fakes, now fires upfield, incomplete. And there should be an R penalty flags thrown as the ball was being thrown for Matt Krancheck. And linebacker Robert Reynolds pushed him away from a chance to catch the ball.
5: Yeah, and Reynolds has the guts in front of 108,000 to point the other way. It's against him.
4: Yeah. Robert Reynolds just shoved Matt Krancheck away from an opportunity to catch the ball, so the penalty.
5: You know what? And even if he did catch that, he's 10 yards shy of picking up the first down.
4: Absolutely.
5: And that was actually A.J. Hawk, wasn't it? He got the hand in there. It was A.J. Hawk.
4: Was it Hawk?
5: Yeah.
4: Okay. Excuse me. I thought it was Reynolds. So, it's an automatic first down on the penalty. So, there's another chance of being able to get off the field.
5: Yeah. 7 of 11 on third down conversions now.
4: First and 10, Penn State at Ohio State's 42-yard line. 17-14. Nittany Lions the lead on the ball. Sean McHugh. Austin Scott in the I formation. Receivers wide in each direction. Phillips in motion from right to left. Give to Austin Scott, moving up the middle off a couple of tackles. And he is brought down by Nate Salley at Ohio State's 38-yard line. A shoestring tackle by safety Nate Salley.
5: A.J. Hawk's going to have to go back and explain to his teammates. He's had two key penalties on this drive. Of course, a 15-yarder for hitting the quarterback. And that one, defensive pass interference on third down, gives him a first down.
4: And Penn State now looking at second down, 5 to go at Ohio State's 37. On the run by freshman Austin Scott. Of course, they lost a good one in Larry Johnson last year.
5: 1,000 yards.
4: Raced himself into a Heisman candidacy. Second and 5, Nittany Lions of the Ohio State 37. McHugh and Scott again in the I formation. Twin receivers to the right. Mills straight back to throw. Guns it up the right sideline, and it's intercepted at the 32-yard line. It is picked off as the ball was thrown for Terrence Phillips.
5: Dustin Fox.
4: And Dustin Fox jumped in front of Phillips to pick it off, and Dustin Fox with his third pick of the year.
5: What did I say just about 2 minutes ago? Key thing they haven't done is made that big mistake. Well, they tested Dustin Fox several times, especially on third down, and they have been successful. This time, Dustin knows it's coming. He's waiting for it, sits down on it, makes a nice pick.
4: Junior from Canton Glen Oak High School, Dustin Fox with a pick.
5: Third interception of the year, right?
4: That is his third, yes, sir. And a timeout taken on the field with 4:15 to play, third quarter, 17-14. Penn State the lead, but we'll pause on the home of the Buckeyes.
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4: 4 minutes, 15 seconds to play, third quarter at State College. 17-14, Penn State the lead, but Ohio State with a football as Dustin Fox came up with his third pick of the year, intercepted. Zach Mills on the field to Jim Carsonis.
6: Jim, this defense has been playing very aggressive. They made some mistakes, some penalties really hurt them on third down, but they've been aggressive trying to make this kind of turnover. They were looking for somebody to make the play. Dustin Fox is the man.
4: And Scott McMullen will come out for technically his third series of the day at quarterback, replacing Craig Krenzel, who got knocked down hard late in the second quarter. Maurice Hall will get his first series at tailback. He and Brandon Jones an offset eye. First and 10 Buckeyes at their own 33-yard line. 17-14, Penn State leading. Single receivers each direction for his fifth-year senior Scott McMullen. Straight back at his 25. Throws while being hit. It's incomplete. Tossed it out on the left flat for tight end Ben Hartsock. And Hartsock was covered out there by Paul Posluszny, freshman linebacker.
5: Yeah, and inside Scott, Sam Rue, he did a good job putting pressure on Scott McMullen as he's trying to throw the ball down the field to this tight end.
4: His first incompletion of the afternoon.
5: Yeah, it's interesting to see Maurice Hall win the ball game after
4: Ross had been running so well.
5: last drive by the Buck or by Penn State before he got the interception. 11 plays, 50 yards, took 4 minutes, 57 seconds off the clock.
4: Second and 10. Buckeyes are their own 33. Hall alone in the backfield. Twin receivers to the right for McMullen. Give to Maurice Hall right up the middle to the 35-yard line off a tackle. Then pushed backwards. He's loose. Moves to the 34 and then brought down by Gino Capone. Right around the 34-yard line as Maurice Hall went forwards and backwards and then backwards.
5: Yeah, he ran about 15 yards there trying to get that two that he ended up picking up there. Well, maybe one, because he had some positive stuff, and then he went backwards thinking he might be able to get out to the outside to pick up some more, and he ended up just getting one.
4: So no running backs for Ohio State, who look at third and nine from their own 34. Childress and Jenkins wide right. Gamble, Holmes, and Hartsock wide left. Scott McMullen working out of a shotgun. Third and nine, Ohio State at their own 34-yard line. McMullen calls for the football, and he's got it. Back at his own 26 to pass. Throws on the left side, and it's incomplete at the 45-yard line. Offline for Chris Gamble, who was covered by Bruce Gardner. So the Buckeyes will have to punt it away, down 3 points.
5: Penn State's defense is able to hold up there. Buckeyes offensively never got anything going that series.
4: Nope. First two incompletions of the day for Scott McMullen. So on will come B.J. Sander to punt away. Maurice Humphrey for Penn State back near the Nittany Lion 15 to await the football. Fourth and nine, Ohio State. The snap from Kyle Andrews coming from the Buckeye 34. Waist high. Sander hits the punt from the 26-yard line. And that wobbles to Humphrey backing up.

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1: Formation behind Zach Mills. First and 10, Penn State from their own 12. Mills hands to Tony Hunt, moving left side, and he'll go down. Right around the 10-yard line as Ohio State got Darian Scott in there, and the senior defensive tackle from Charleston, West Virginia, broke up the play.
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2: Yeah, Penn State runs the ball. They keep going backwards. Right now they get 19 rushes. Just 8 yards.
1: Tony Hunt, the lone running back. Zach Mills under center. Wide outs in each direction as Zach Mills drops to throw from his own 5. Throws on the left side. Caught by McHugh, who's tackled at the 14 by cornerback Chris Gamble, who made contact with Sean McHugh as soon as he caught the football.
2: Yeah, he took him down. That ball was kind of going low. Not much for McHugh to do after he caught that ball. Chris Gamble right there to put the hit on and take him to the ground. Hey, third down.
1: And this is where Penn State has done very, very well, aided a few occasions by penalties.
2: They're 6-10 on third down conversions. I erroneously gave them a 7-11, but by penalty, that doesn't officially count. You got to earn them, Paul.
1: That's just the kind of guy you are. You're being nice.
2: Being nice.
1: Yeah. 3rd and 8, Penn State at their own 14. Tony Hunt, the lone setback. No McHugh's in there. He'll set strong to the left as a fullback. Single wideouts right and left for junior quarterback Zach Mills for Penn State. Straight back to throw. Flags, whistles. Mills being chased near his own 1. Rolling left side at the 5, at the 10. And Darian Scott takes him down around the 15-yard line. But penalty flags were thrown just as the ball was snapped. So let's see what that business is about.
2: Now they're way shy of picking up the first down.
1: Yeah, and it's illegal procedure against Penn State, which, as we all know, is a violation of the agreed-upon rules.
2: Why didn't they blow the whistle and stop right there then? That's what I don't understand.
1: Yeah. Well, I don't think they decided to call it till after the ball was snapped.
2: Well, I mean, you're going to risk injury to players.
1: I know.
2: It's terrible.
1: I was being facetious, but
2: yeah.
1: I know what you mean.
2: Yeah, I mean, if they got a penalty, call it right away. Blow the whistles.
1: Minute 40 to play, third quarter, 17-14, Penn State's lead.
2: Now it's fourth down.
1: Yes, it is. So the Nittany Lions will send Jeremy Kapanos in to punt away. Of course, a true freshman. He had to come in and fill the shoes of David Royer, who had punted so well for so long here at Penn State.
2: Let's see if the Buckeyes decide to put pressure on or set up a return.
1: I think they're going to go after it. Michael Jenkins of the Ohio State 40. The other 10 Buckeyes on the line of scrimmage. So Jeremy Kapanos at his own 1. Chris McKelvey is the long snapper, one of their starting offensive linemen. Now adjusting on Penn State's side.
2: Yeah, Chris Gamble starting to sneak in like he's coming. They bring their sniper in tight.
1: Yep. Really bunching up. A lot of movement. The personal protector drops back. Kapanos at his 1 gets the snap, hits this punt from his 5 as he hurried it. Michael Jenkins will watch that ball hit it. Penn State's 45 rolls to the 50, and it'll be surrounded and down by the Nittany Lions. Making the play is Calvin Lowry. Downing that ball near midfield. 1 minute, 30 seconds to play, third quarter here at State College. It is 17-14, Penn State the lead. Ohio State will have their hands on the football. J.K., how you doing down there?
3: I'm doing great. Still beautiful down here, guys. But I tell you what, the Buckeyes, with a minute 30 left here in the third quarter, it would be a great thing to see them come down and get a first down, get a couple drives going in the fourth quarter. Let's get some momentum. We need to score here early in the fourth quarter. Make sure that we keep Penn State off the field.
1: Lydell Ross returns a tailback. 1st and 10, Buckeyes of their own 48. Scott McMullen has been going at quarterback since late in the second quarter. Craig Krenzel was shaken up when he was pressured on a pass attempt. Holmes and Jenkins wide to the left. Ross alone in the backfield. And Scott McMullen with the football. Hands Lydell Ross moving up the middle and taking it wide to the right. And he's going to be cut down right near midfield. Lydell Ross, and he was brought down by Lamon Chisley, defensive end.
2: Well, that should give him 100. He just needed 2 more to go over the century mark, and I think he got it there. It's 22 carries for about 100, 101 yards maybe. Will give me exactly 100.
1: Fourth career 100-yard game in 2 weeks in a row.
2: Yeah, I think it's first time back-to-back.
1: I believe you're correct.
2: Well, Cincinnati, Indiana, so we know it.
1: It's Indiana, Cincinnati, Indiana.
2: Yeah, 1 a year.
1: Yeah, 1 a year. Now, remember, he was over 100 against Bowling Green, but then gave some of it back.
2: You're right.
1: 2nd and 8. Buckeyes to the 50-yard line. Ross alone to the backfield. Bam Childress motioning from left to right. McMullen fakes the handoff. Rolls to the right to throw. Looks and he screens it right side. Hartsock, tight end, who will be thrown down at Penn State's 45-yard line. And thrown down aggressively.
2: 94.
1: Derek
2: Wake.
1: Yep. And, of course, it was it Wake that put the hit on Krenzel, or was that Toles?
2: Derek Toles, number 20.

0: Okay.
1: Or two, I'm sorry, was able to come through and put the hit on him. Yeah, that time Hartsock, he was set up to block a little bit to set up that play action pass there, and then he slipped as he was falling down. Well, that's who Scotty McMullen was going to. Ben Hartsock gets back up on his feet, and they deliver the ball to him.
0: Third and two, Ohio State at the Penn State 44-yard line with 13 seconds to go here in the third quarter. Don't know that they'll get the play snapped as the Buckeyes come to the line. Gamble and Holmes and Hartsock wide to the right. Jenkins and Childress wide to the left. McMullen in a shotgun. And the quarter will come to an end before the ball can be snapped to Scott McMullen. After three at State College, it's Penn State 17, Ohio State 14, and we'll pause on the Ohio State Football Radio Network.
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4: 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Purdue over Northwestern, 34-14. Minnesota beats Indiana, 55-7. Games in progress, top 25, Florida State leading at Notre Dame, 37-0, fourth quarter. Third quarter, Oklahoma leads Oklahoma State, 24-9. Also in the third, it's Florida on top of Georgia, 10-3. Duke tied up with Tennessee, 6-6. They are in the third quarter, 17-14. Penn State leads the Buckeyes. Back to the voice of the Buckeyes, Paul Keyes.
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0: Jackets, 14-60, The Fan. 17-14, Penn State the lead. Ohio State the football, looking at third and two at their own 44-yard line. And it is still Scott McMullen running the huddle in place of the injured Craig Krenzel.
1: You know, it's kind of interesting. We open the game with we take it all the way down the field. We get a touchdown. And then we have like three and outs. Well, the second half, we open the game with a touchdown. We have a three and out. If we don't convert here, we'll have another three and out. Down the sidelines, J.K.
5: Okay, guys, we're in the fourth quarter. The offense has got the ball. They got to get some momentum here. Third and two. Now watch Penn State. If they bring all the guys up into the line of scrimmage, we've got the opportunity to run that seam route that we threw to San Antonio Holmes that we got the pass interference penalty on.
0: Holmes and Gamble wide right. Childers and Jenkins wide left. On third and two, Buckeyes at the Penn State 44. Scott McMullen in the shotgun, trying to bring his team from behind. Nick Mangold over the football, snaps to McMullen, dropping behind the 50, guns it down the middle, and it's batted incomplete. Batted down at the line of scrimmage. LaVon Chisley was back there in the backfield, and he's had his hands all over the ball all night.
1: Yeah, I think that was number 85, though. Jay Alford might have got his hands up there to knock that one down.
0: Yep, you're right.
1: That's what happens on third down when you want to throw the ball right in the middle of the field. You got a chance of getting that thing knocked down. 85 working against our right guard and our center just puts his hand up. Scotty had a low ball there, and we got to punt the ball away.
0: Yes, B.J. Sander in to kick. Calvin Lowry drops back for Penn State. By the way, Ohio State has not attempted a fake punt all year. Just wanted to mention that. Snap to Sander. Hits his punt from his own 46. Pops it in the air. Lowry will walk up on this, and he will make a fair catch at his own 16-yard line. We mentioned he had a couple of big fumbles in the Wisconsin game, but he hangs on to that. Penn State with the football. Early fourth quarter in the Nittany Lions with a 17-14 lead in the 108,000 are feeling pretty good about their team's chances of breaking a four-game losing streak right now.
1: They are. They're playing some good football right now. Now they just got to try a way to finish this game out. Buckeyes get the interception in the last series off of Dustin Fox. Thought maybe we had grabbed a little bit of momentum, but the offense comes back and three and out.
0: Nittany Lions at their own 16. Sean McHugh in the backfield with quarterback Zach Mills, who works out of a shotgun. Single flanker to the right, two receivers off the line to the left, and Mills running the ball left side off a direct snap. 15-yard line, 20-yard line, and he's taken down at the 23-yard line. Darian Scott and Will Allen back there to make the play.
1: Did a good job running through some tacklers there. Buckeyes had some guys in the backfield taking some shots on him, but you got to wrap him up there. Did not do a good job of doing that. Darian Scott ends up taking him down, but he gained seven in the process.
0: He's a slippery devil. Second and three, Penn State at their own 23-yard line. 14.5 to play in the game. Donnie Johnson wide to the right. Maurice Humphrey flanked to the left. Sean McHugh and Tony Hunt in the eye behind junior quarterback Zach Mills. Hands off Hunt on a draw. Moving up the middle, and he's thrown down by Will Allen at the 23-yard line. Senior from Huber Heights, Wayne in Dayton, who's playing Moeller in the playoffs, by the way, tonight, makes a stop.
1: The Wayne Warriors against the Crusaders. That should be a great game. But meanwhile, that time did a good job just coming in there making a big play.
0: Spotted at the 25 of Penn State. We're to be 3rd-and-1 for the Nittany Lions. At their own 25, under the 14-minute mark of the game, Penn State 6-for-11 on third downs tonight.
1: Need to stop.
0: Big time. Terrence Phillips wide to the right. Humphrey and Johnson flanked to the left. McHugh in the backfield with Zach Mills on 3rd-and-1. Mills out of the shotgun. Has the ball. Starts moving right side. Steps forward, and it looks like they're going to stop him. Now a second effort may have gotten Mills the first down. As he slipped past the 25, we'll have to see where they make the spot. Mike DeAndrea made first contact, but it looks like Zach Mills has gotten the first down.
1: Yeah, I spoke too early there. It looked like we had him bottled up. We had him stop, but we didn't stop his feet. He kept his feet moving. The extra effort was enough to get him that first down.
0: Yep, sure did. So the drive continues for Penn State. 13-23 and counting, fourth quarter. The Nittany Lions also trying to break a 7-game losing streak against ranked opponents. First and 10, Penn State at their own 27-yard line. Ricky Upton is in at tailback. He's the lone setback. Mills under his center, Dave Koslow. And he'll hand off to Ricky Upton. No, it's Mills keeping. Throws up the middle of the field. Caught, and receiver Humphrey is dropped at his own 43 by Will Allen. But it's first down, Zach Mills, who threw to the left and found Maurice Humphrey on a big pass catch.
1: Quarterback Zach Mills does a good job hiding that ball. They did a good job carrying out the fake there. Buckeye defenders start rolling to the right side, left side of the defensive side. Then they come out. He rolls out to the left, finds the open receiver down the field.
0: Humphrey has stepped up big in place of Tony Johnson, sophomore from New Britain, Connecticut. Moved from cornerback during the season. He had only 1 week of practice with the offense before he lined up at receiver. First and 10, Penn State at their own 44. McHugh and Upton in the eye behind Zach Mills. Two receivers wide right, fake handoff Mills. Throws on the right side, going for Johnson, incomplete. At the Ohio State 45, Donnie Johnson covered by Bobby Carpenter, but Mills put a little too much on that one.
1: Yeah, he overthrew that. No chance for Johnson to come up with that play. He laid out for it, but just tried to hit something up the sideline there. Couldn't get it.
0: Couldn't get it. So Penn State will look at second and 10 at their own 44. And Ohio State trying to avoid a second loss of the season, but in a position similar to many they were in a year ago, late in games. Humphrey and Phillips wide to the right. Single receiver off the line to the left. McHugh, the lone setback, is Zach Mills. Eyes the defense, takes the snap, back to throw, pressure coming, and he tosses right side. Incomplete, and no flag as Maurice Humphrey on the right flank was guarded by Chris Gamble, who will thank his lucky stars that there is no flag.
1: Yeah, I think everybody was kind of looking, except for Chris Gamble. He said, no, there's no flag at all. But no, good tight coverage there. Number 5, working versus number 7. Good chunk at the line of scrimmage, and then able to go back to the inside.
0: Chris Gamble hit his head right away after that. So 3rd and 10, Penn State at their own 44 with 2:24 to play.
1: You might have got by with one there.
0: Yeah. Nittany Lions up by 3, 17-14. Mills in the shotgun. McHugh in the backfield with him. Ryan Scott wide to the left. Two others wide to the right. Some early movement on the line. Flags, whistles.
1: Well, the center kind of bobbed the ball. And when he did that, our defenders moved. We'll see what they call. But that center kind of jerked the ball a little bit. Looks like it's going against Ohio State, though.
0: Well, they're discussing it. Nope. There's a good call. Offside against the defense. So Penn State.
1: Third down.
0: Third down, but shorter. It was third and 10 at their own 44. It's now third and 5 at Ohio State's 49, where Penn State is 7 for 12 today on third down.
1: This defensive lineman are trained to watch that ball. Looked like the center, number 61, Dave Kostler, went up there and kind of gripped the ball hard. Our guys fired off.
0: Humphrey flanked left. Ricky Upton alone in the backfield. Johnson wide to the right. Buckeyes showing a blitz on third and 5 for Penn State. Mills back to throw. Dumps it in the left flat. Caught it on Ohio State's 42. And that'll be a first down. Dustin Fox tried to cover Maurice Humphrey, but couldn't guard him well enough. First down, Nittany Lions.
1: They're going there. Play after play after play. They're completing it. Right? Whoever's Dustin Fox has, they're just attacking that side of the field. Dustin's got a lot of cushion back there. By the time the ball's thrown, he has to react to come back. It's not enough time to get his hand into the action.
0: Yep, they are picking on him. 12-20 to play, fourth quarter, 17-14. Penn State leading and driving as they're set at the Ohio State 42. Donnie Johnson, Maurice Humphrey wide to the right. I formation, Sean McHugh and Ricky Upton. Zach Mills under center, barking out the call. Option play moving to the right side. Pitch Upton, 50 to the 45, and he's dragged down. Bobby Carpenter, Ohio State sophomore outside linebacker from Lancaster, Ohio, with a stop right around the Buckeye 46.
1: Yeah, good defensive play there by number 42, showing some athletic ability. He diagnosed the play. He knew it was coming, and then he was just there to make the play.
0: And Fred Pugich helped him finish it all off, so it is second and 14. For Penn State at the Ohio State 46.
1: Brady Puggett's playing some good football now that we get into the meat of the Big Ten schedule.
0: And see some running teams.
1: Seeing some running teams, yep.
0: Nearing the 11 and a half minute mark of the fourth quarter. Johnson and Phillips wide to the right. Humphrey flanked to the left. Sean McHugh the lone setback. Zach Mills barks out the call. Johnson moving in motion. Mills with the ball and straight back to pass. Fakes. Now looks. He's in trouble. Throws. Caught by McHugh right side. 45-40. Taken down at the 35. Sean McHugh. Dustin Fox with a stop from behind. He is near the first down as McHugh caught that little slip pass and it paid off big.
1: Just got it. Good call there on a second and 14 situation. Frank Ginner thinking the Buckeyes going to come with a blitz. Buckeyes do come with a blitz. They hit the fullback in the side right out there in the flat. He does the rest, runs up the sideline, picks up a first down.
0: The ball advanced to Ohio State's 32-yard line. 11-26 on the fourth quarter scoreboard. And Zach Mills and Penn State have had the calls going their way with what offense they've run against what defense.
1: Now we either got to find a way to get a turnover, just hold them to a field goal, keep it a 7-point game. Well, it'll be a 6-point game.
0: Humphrey, wide right. Johnson flanked left. McHugh and Upton in the eye for Penn State. Mills eyes the defense. Buckeyes showing possibly a blitz. Handoff to McHugh, the fullback running straight ahead. And he'll go down at the 33-yard line. Sean McHugh, who has done so many things out of that fullback spot, running in a conventional play this time before he is stopped by Tim Anderson and Will Allen.
1: Yeah, number 46 also. Freddie Puggett is able to top it off there a little bit. Again, not much out of the running game. They have 24 carries, just 17 yards for the Buckeyes, 32 carries, 129. Of course, 100 of those are Lydell Ross's.
0: And I believe that's the first carry for Sean McHugh, senior from Chagrin Falls, Ohio. Second and 9, Penn State at the Ohio State 31. Ricky Upton, senior out of Tennessee, the lone setback. Zach Mills has three receivers deployed, eyes the defense, drops straight back to throw from the 39, fires up the middle, and it's incomplete near the 27. He was throwing for Mike Lukak, the tight end, who was covered by defensive back Dante Whitner.
1: Well, he hadn't been off target too many times, but he was there. I don't know if Lukak won in the spot he was supposed to be, or if the pass rush made Mills get rid of that ball a little bit earlier, but whatever.
0: Big pass rush.
1: Third and long again.
0: Yes, it is. Third and 9, Penn State at Ohio State's 31. They are 8 for 13 on third downs and in the position where it would be a long...
1: 39. Stepping on your cord.
0: Yeah. Let me get the headphone back on here. It would be a long field goal try. Third and 9, Penn State at Ohio State's 31. Kranchik, the tight end, wide to the right. Two other receivers flank left. McHugh and Upton in the eye for Zach Mills. Buckeyes again showing a blitz. Mills back to throw. Pressure.
1: There it is.
0: Hit while throwing, and it's incomplete. Thrown near the 22 for Kranchik, who was covered by Dustin Fox on the right side of the field. But most of the reason that was incomplete was because of the pass rush put on Zach Mills.
1: Yeah, 47 and 42 met right in the backfield when Zach Mills was trying to throw that football down the field. Big time hit.
0: Scoreboard showed the replay of the incompletion, which, of course, prompted the groans in the crowd, and it looks like Joe Paterno is, run to officials.
1: Every week I read in the media guide by the Big Ten that you're not supposed to throw controversial calls.
0: No, you're not supposed to.
1: I guess Paterno, Penn State, didn't get that note.
0: Now David Kimball out to try another field goal. This is going to be a 48-yarder, and Chris Ganter, the holder, calls a timeout. Now, we want to watch, too. Chris Ganter has scored twice in his career as the holder, once on a touchdown and once in a two-point try, and a timeout taken. 10-14 left to the fourth quarter, 17-14. Penn State leading, and we'll pause on the Ohio State Football Radio Network.
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9: Happy Saturday, as well as happy first day of August. We are 10 weather impact alert today for the chance of seeing some showers and storms affecting your outdoor plans throughout the day. Tracking a chance of seeing some showers as well as some later this evening as well during your dinner time. Highs today right around 79, 80 degrees. I'm your 10 weather impact meteorologist, Lily Aldrich, with 97.1 The Fan.
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0: 10 minutes, 14 seconds left in the fourth quarter at State College. It is 17-14. Penn State leads Ohio State. The Nittany Lions facing 4th and 9 at Ohio State's 31. Head lined up with David Kimball to attempt a 48-yard field goal. Now remember, Kimball made his first career field goal earlier in this game, a 42-yarder. He had not attempted any all season. Robbie Gould had been struggling this year. He's 7-for-13 on field goals, but it had three straight games in which he had missed them. This is going to be put down at the 38, so a 48-yard try for David Kimball. Chris Ganter, the holder, the third-string quarterback, puts it down. Kimball with a kick that's in the air toward the uprights, and Kimball hit it. Career-long, David Kimball, 48-yarder, and Penn State's lead is 20-14 over Ohio State with 10:09 to play in the fourth quarter, and Penn State's gotten their special teams problems smoothed out.
1: Yeah, they're wondering why they didn't go to Kimball earlier in the year, because they struggled with their field goal kicker, as you mentioned, 7-13. They go to Kimball, immediately 2-2. He's paying off for them.
0: So the pressure is definitely on the Ohio State offense now. Let's check in on the field with Jim Corsatos.
5: Yeah, he had plenty of room to spare on that thing too, guys. I think that would have been good from 60. But, you know, the offense has got to come out now. What they got to do is just get a drive together. 10:09 on the clock. Time's not an issue. They've just got to complete passes, move the chains, go down and get a touchdown. Field goal doesn't really help us at this point. It depends how fast we get down the field.
0: But David Kimball, a young man who was a senior from right here in State College, he normally had been handling all the kickoffs, but it had been Robbie Gould doing the placement kicks. But David Kimball has stolen the show for the moment. And Penn State looking to shake a four-game losing streak against the defending national champions, and they're sitting pretty up 20-14.
1: Last drive, 13 plays, 84 yards, 4 minutes, 49 seconds off the clock. Mills now is 20-31 passing, 214 yards, 1 TD, 1 interception.
0: Chris Gamble, Troy Smith back for Ohio State to await the kick. And again, as we point out, usually on a weekly basis, the last kickoff return for a score for Ohio State, 1997, Michael Wiley against Bowling Green. This one will not, as Kimball drives this puppy all the way out the end zone. I think it went through the goalposts as well, and we got a lot of late shoving after the play. Everything's now settled down, but Ohio State will have the ball first and 10 at their own 20-yard line, and in a position that unlike most of this season, excluding Wisconsin, they've not been in this kind of spot.
1: No, they haven't, and this is where you find out what your team is made up of, and we'll find out what Scott McMullen's made up, see if they can find a way to convert this.
0: McMullen has gone all the second half and the end of the first half at quarterback. Craig Krenzel was shaken up on the pass rush in the second quarter. Lydell Ross, the lone setback. Single receivers right and left. First and 10 Buckeyes at their own 20-yard line. McMullen back to throw. Looks and fires up the middle. Caught by Hartsock, who goes down at the 28-yard line. Slipped off linebacker Gino Capone after he made the catch. And Ben Hartsock has the Buckeyes near a first down.
1: Yeah, Benny picks up his third catch of the afternoon or evening. Does a good job there just getting to the middle of the field. Scotty finds him wide open. They connect.
0: Second and three. Ohio State at their own 27. 9:46 and counting. Fourth quarter. Michael Jenkins wide left. Antonio Holmes wide right. Lydell Ross alone in the backfield on second and three. Buckeyes of their own 27. McMullen under center with the football. Hands Lydell Ross. Shooting it right up the middle. Angles to the left side. 30, 35, and down goes Lydell Ross. Just past the 35-yard line as he picks up the first down. Penn State was able to get the stop made by Jay Alford and Rich Gardner.
1: Hey, we got the three and outs out of our system. We had two in a row there by the offense. The last two drives, we had three and outs. This time the Buckeyes find a way to pick up a first down. It's good when you pass on first down. Got the defense a little bit off track. Come back with a nice power run. Lydell picks up the first down.
0: Ball at Ohio State's 36. Holmes and Jenkins wide right. Brandon Joe, Lydell Ross in the broken eye formation. Scott McMullen under center. Hands Lydell Ross moving straight up the middle, and he goes down at about the 38 as Penn State was able to get a play made by defensive back Andrew Gooman, a junior whose father, Mike Gooman, was a pretty good running back in the early 70s here.
1: Yeah, he was a free safety. He came there on the outside blitz. Was able to hit Lydell Ross from behind, grab his feet before he got a chance to get him started.
0: Mike Gooman, a pretty good NFL career with the Los Angeles Rams. 8:45 and counting, fourth quarter, second and nine, Buckeyes of their own 37, trailing 20-14 to Penn State. Jenkins, wide left. Holmes and Hartsock wide right. Brandon Joe, Lydell Ross, offset eye. Penn State showing possibly a blitz as McMullen barks out the call. Drops back to throw. McMullen running left side and taken down as he goes down around the 33-yard line. And Penn State put the blitz on, and it paid off as Derek Toles got back there along with Tamba Hali to bring Scott McMullen down.
1: Now Derek Toles had a heck of a ball game. He put a big hit, of course, on Craig Krenzel there in the first half. We haven't seen him since. He comes up there on the blitz, gets a chance to hit Scott McMullen, takes him down.
0: Toles did part of his growing up in Columbus. Ohio State 4-for-12 on third downs, facing third and 13 at their own 33. Jenkins and Holmes will come wide to the right. Lydell Ross alone in the backfield. McMullen under center, third and 13. Buckeyes of their own 33. Straight back is McMullen to pass. Looking, and he throws long. Down the middle of the field for Holmes, and it's intercepted, then knocked away at the 20-yard line from Yaakov Yisrael as he had a shot at picking it off. He had the ball separated from him as it was intended for Santonio Holmes, but off target, and the Buckeyes will have to punt away.
1: Penn State's defense comes up. Big play there on second down where they put pressure on the quarterback. Now they come back. They don't blitz. They just rush four guys. Have them all back in coverage. Scotty lets it wing over everybody.
0: Sure did. So Maurice Humphrey will be back for Penn State to await B.J. Sanders' punt with 7:40 to play in the fourth quarter. Fourth and 13. Buckeyes will snap it. Conlanders will from his own 33. Sander hits it from the 25-yard line. Humphrey waving for and makes a fair catch, then fumbles it at his own 23. He waved for a fair catch. The ball is loose around the 24-yard line.
1: Got it back.
0: So Penn State, who has had so much special teams trouble, hangs on to the ball with 7:32 left in the game. 20-14, Penn State leading Ohio State, and we'll pause on the Ohio State Football Radio Network.
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0: Ohio State football brought to you in part by the Ohio Department of Public Safety, who wants to remind you, if you aren't wearing your seatbelt, what's holding you back? 7.5 minutes to play, fourth quarter in State College, and Ohio State trails Penn State 20-14. Jim Karsanos, what's up?
5: Well, not the drive we wanted from the Buckeye offense at time with 10 minutes on the clock. They pick up the first down, throwing the ball. Then they go in the second series and don't quite get what they want. And then they end up throwing it deep. There weren't a lot of intermediate routes, Jim. I expected to see more crossing routes, maybe throwing to the back and keep throwing to the tight end. It seems to be working. Instead, we went outside on longer routes and didn't have the time to throw. Buckeye defense has got to come up big, guys. Otherwise, Penn State will just run out the clock.
1: Yeah, now it is time for the defense to come up and make some big plays, especially on third down. We've done great on first and second, but if you don't do good on third down, it doesn't matter.
0: And that's where Penn State is really cashed in. They are 8-for-14 on third downs, while Ohio State is 4-for-13.
1: We're struggling. We're struggling trying to convert there. And it's amazing. We have two opening drives. You know, one to start the half. Or start the game, one to start the half, where we take it all the way down. I mean, 13-play drive all the way down the field, and then an 11-play drive all the way down the field.
0: Lydell Ross scored on the first one. Scott McMullen hit Michael Jenkins on the other one.
1: We've got to find a way to have a little bit more consistency game long. We can't just have two drives and that's it, especially if you're going to turn the ball over.
0: And the one turnover resulted in an immediate six as Penn State's Alan Zamaitis picked off Craig Krenzel and ran 78 yards to the end zone. Ohio State got Dustin Fox to pick off Zach Mills, but that possession and ensuing drive resulted in no points.
1: Well, in the battle of the league's bottom offenses, right now they got us by 3 yards.
0: First and 10, Penn State at their own 24. Zach Mills in a shotgun. Buckeye showing blitz. Mills takes off running right up the middle. 25 out to the right side to the 30. And he goes down at the 35, picking up a first down, Zach Mills, as he's just had Ohio State off balance all night.
1: He sure has. He's just making plays left and right, whether it's with his feet or whether it's hitting his receivers down the field on third down. The guy is a football player, it seems like, especially when we play against Ohio State and the Buckeyes.
0: Yep, so Penn State, first and 10 at their own 36-yard line. The clock, a gigantic factor right now. 7-14 and counting in the fourth quarter.
1: Buckeyes just need to get some stops. They got plenty of timeouts. They just got to get a three and out here.
0: Humphrey wide right. Johnson flanked left. Sean McHugh and Ricky Upton, I formation. Behind junior quarterback Zach Mills, who takes the snap, fakes a handoff, rolls to the right. He's being chased by Simon Frazier, throws it up the right sideline. It's caught, but out of bounds, they say, or are they going to give him the catch?
1: Nope.
0: Humphrey had gone out of bounds, trying to hold that baby in on the right sideline.
1: No, that's good. That'll stop the clock.
0: Which is what Ohio State needs. That play was going up toward Penn State's 45. And the Buckeyes getting a little pressure on Zach Mills, but Penn State has burned Ohio State in some of those situations.
1: Yeah, Mills does a good job running away from the pressure, and then being a left-handed guy, he's able to kind of turn his body and throw it down the field. He's a mobile-type guy. As we saw in the play before, he's able to run out and pick up the first down with his feet.
0: Second and 10, Nittany Lions at their own 36. Johnson and Humphrey wide to the right, Phillips flanked to the left. McHugh in the backfield with Zach Mills, who takes the snap, runs an option play coming to the left side. Grab, gets out of one hold and goes down at the 39-yard line as A.J. Hawk and Nate Sally force Zach Mills down. However, Bobby Carpenter had a chance to bring him down further backfield.
1: Yeah, Bobby Carpenter had him right at the line of scrimmage, just cannot hold on. Mills, again, showing some strength, was able to pull out of that tackle and pick up three.
0: And he keeps that clock moving, which is at 6.5 minutes here in the fourth quarter. 20-14, Penn State leading, looking for their third win in a year and trying to break a four-game losing streak.
1: Buckeyes put in a Dante Widner, an extra defensive back, take out Bobby Carpenter.
0: Third and 7, Nittany Lions at their own 39. McHugh in the backfield with Zach Mills. Two receivers wide right, single flanker to the left. As Mills calls for the football on 3rd and 7. Back to throw from his own 30-yard line. Throws it long on the right side, and it's incomplete, throwing for Humphrey. And Maurice Humphrey was covered by Chris Gamble over there, and Penn State will have to kick it away.
1: Yeah, and good job there by Robert Reynolds holding off there. He had a chance to hit Mills. He put his hands up, kind of held off. That ball set out of bounds. Now the Buckeyes got plenty of time. They're going to have the ball. They just got to have a long drive, end up with about 2 seconds to go, go in the end zone with a Mike Nugent extra point and win the game.
0: And at the 21-yard line is Michael Jenkins, who ran one touchdown against Iowa to the end zone for a score. Jeremy Kapanos for Penn State, waiting at his own 25 to kick the ball away. 6:06 to play. It's 4th and 7. Penn State snap from their own 39. All the way back, Kapanos hits the punt from his 30-yard line, and that one quickly sails to Michael Jenkins. Makes the catch at his own 17, moving middle of the field 20. To the 24, comes to the right, and he goes down as he's grabbed and thrown down about the 27-yard line. Michael Jenkins by Sam Rui, Penn State's defensive end. So the Buckeyes have the ball. They've got a challenge facing them with 5:55 left in the game. Down 6 points, and we'll pause on the home of the Buckeyes. 5:55 left in the fourth quarter at State College. 20-14, Penn State leads Ohio State. And reminder to stay with us for the Jimmy Dean postgame show. We'll hear the first comments from Jim Tressel and also from Penn State's Joe Paterno. It's all coming up with the Jimmy Dean postgame show. Jimmy Dean, fuel to go. JK, how you doing today?
5: I'm doing good, guys. I tell you, don't be surprised if Penn State puts a lot of pressure with some blitzes and some other things coming after Craig Krenzel, Scott McMullen. And when Scott, the way you defeat that is you get the ball out of his hands quickly. You have short routes, in routes, hitches, whatever you can do, but get the ball out of his hands. Don't throw downfield too far too early because we got to move the chain here. There's plenty of time with 5:55 on the clock.
1: And three timeouts. You're right, JK, plenty of time. Buckeyes just got to take care of what they need to do.
0: Scott McMullen in place of the shaken up Craig Krenzel, who went out late in the second quarter. McMullen's thrown the touchdown to Michael Jenkins here in the second half. 1st and 10 Buckeyes of their own 28. Brandon Joe, Lionel Ross, split formation to the backfield. McMullen between them in the shotgun. Jenkins wide right. Holmes and Childress wide left. As Ohio State tries to come from behind here at State College. They went up 7-0, and that's the only time they've led, scoring in the opening possession of the game. Lionel Ross, a 1-yard touchdown run, and then it was Jenkins catching a scoring pass from McMullen. 1st and 10, Ohio State at their own 28. McMullen again in the shotgun. Ross and Joe on the backfield with him. Three receivers deployed. McMullen with the ball. Looking quickly right side screens. Ross, 25-yard line. Lionel to the 30. By the 30 and out of bounds, just shy of the 35-yard line is Lionel Ross, who took a big hit. Derek Toles throwing his body in there.
1: Yeah, he put a nice move on number 21, Allen Zamitis. Ran right by him up the sideline. Close to picking up a first down there.
0: Yeah, I don't know if Lionel's gotten up yet. Chris Harrell was over there as well. They're not near a first down, at least that close, but they're on the near sideline. We'll pause 10 seconds for station identification on the Ohio State Football Radio Network.
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0: A screen pass from Lionel Ross gets the Buckeyes to 2nd and 4, their own 34. JK, what's up down there?
5: Guys, the injured Buckeye on the sidelines is Lydell Ross. They're going to put him on the bench now and look him over. I think he took a pretty good shot on that sidelines, and I'll let you know here in a minute. But that means we're going to number 3. Look for number 5 in there, and also Maurice Hall.
0: Well, Love is on the near side, so we couldn't quite make it out. Maurice Hall is in a tailback. Buckeyes looking at 2nd and 4 at their own 34. Maurice Hall, Brandon Joe, split backfield. Michael Jenkins wide left. Santonio Holmes wide right. Scott McMullen in a shotgun for Ohio State on 2nd and 4. McMullen takes the snap, runs it himself right side to the 35, and Gino Capone will throw him down at the 39. McMullen will have the first down. We're used to seeing Craig Krenzel do that, but Scott McMullen scoots with his feet and moves the sticks.
1: Good call there by the offensive coordinator, Jim Bowman. Jim Tressel, he did a good job mixing it up there. Had all the motion going to the other side. Scott McMullen comes around to the right side. Finds a little bit of crease, and we convert. Pick up the first down.
0: Excuse me, Jim. Clock moving. 5 minutes to play fourth quarter. 20-14, Penn State leading. Ohio State 1st and 10 at their own 40. Offset eye with Brandon Joe and Maurice Hall. Single receivers right and left for a fifth-year senior quarterback, Scott McMullen. Penn State showing a blitz. McMullen throwing up the middle, caught by Hartsock, who's thrown down at the 42-yard line on his own side of the field by safety Yaakov Yisrael.
1: End up picking up a couple on that play there. He goes to his tight end, throws to him early there. Not much opportunity, though, for Ben Hartsock to run after he caught that ball.
0: Yep, senior from Chillicothe hauls it in. That makes it 2nd and 7, Buckeyes, at their own 43. Empty backfield, McMullen in a shotgun. Two wide, three wide to the right, one of them being Hartsock, two others wide to the left. Scott McMullen calls for the ball. Looks to throw, looking guns at left side. It's caught inside the 50 into Penn State territory.
1: Jenkins.
0: For a first down goes Michael Jenkins as he made the grab coming off the left flank. He's hauled down by Penn State's Chris Harrell.
1: He picks up a 2nd catch of the afternoon. Good job there by Scott McMullen. He drilled it right there to Michael Jenkins under tight coverage.
0: Ball at Penn State's 46 with 4:14 to play in the fourth. Buckeyes in a no huddle. Holmes, Gamble, Hartsock wide to the right. Childress and Jenkins flank to the left. Ball in Penn State territory. McMullen back at his own 45 to throw. Now running up the middle, McMullen. 45 of Penn State. Right side, he goes down at the 40 of the Nittany Lions as Penn State's Alan Zamaitis came in to make the hit on Scott McMullen. On the field, J.K.?
5: Yeah, guys, Lydell Ross, they were checking out his left shoulder. He's up, though. He's on the sidelines, and I think he's trying to get back in this game.
0: Well, Maurice Hall has come back in as the Buckeyes look at 2nd and 2 at Penn State's 38.
1: Good run there by Scott McMullen. He understood that there was people covered down the field. The pass rush is starting to get to him. He picks up 8 on his own.
0: Hall alone in the backfield, junior from Columbus. 2 wides to the left. Scott McMullen will get under his center, Nick Mangold, to await this football. 3:28 left in the game. Buckeyes down 6. McMullen barks out the call, playing in relief of Craig Prenzel. And Scott McMullen hands Maurice Hall straight up the middle. Feet taken out from under him. Right at the 40-yard line as Penn State got a defender in there to make the play right away.
1: Scott Paxson.
0: Wow, just jumped in there, defensive tackle, yeah. And took his feet out.
1: Number 41. We had a block going that way, but he was able to kind of dive underneath that block, grab Mose Hall legs, and took him down.
0: 3rd and 3, Ohio State at the Penn State 39. Under 3 minutes to play in the game. This could be the game for Ohio State. Gamble, Holmes, and Hartsock wide right. Jenkins and Childress wide left. Scott McMullen in a shotgun on 3rd and 3 from Penn State's 39. McMullen shouting instructions as he sets in the shotgun. Has the ball. Drops back to throw down the middle. Fires, and it's caught by Ben Hartsock. And for a first down at Penn State's 35, he made the grab in front of the defender, Scott Paxson.
1: And that clock will stop with the first down. The Buckeyes hurry up, get up to the line of scrimmage, because as soon as the officials place that ball, the clock will start again.
0: It's at 2:34. 20-16, Penn State leading. Lydell Ross returns to the offensive backfield. So they've yet to get everything in motion, and now they will, as the ball
1: clock's
0: is at Penn State's 35. And some confusion on the Ohio State offense. Clock is at 2:25.
1: All timeout.
0: Play clock is at 15.
1: We got 3.
0: 2:20 and counting. Now they'll break ranks. Hamby and Jenkins off to the left. Holmes to the right. Ross alone in the backfield. First down Buckeyes at Penn State's 35. McMullen under center with a football. Back to throw from the 40. Looking, throws up the middle. Got Holmes at the 30. Right side to the 25. Holmes to the 20. And he pushes his way to Penn State's 15, where he gains the first down and goes out of bounds. Santonio Holmes taken out of bounds by safety Yaakov Yisrael. And the Buckeyes marching a little closer.
1: Maybe that's what Scotty was trying to get to get that message there to Santonio Holmes. They want you to do this little quick route to the inside. He gets him. He connects to him. Then he cuts to the outside. And that's where he finds a lot of yards. As you mentioned, Paul, ball's on the 15, 1st and 10.
0: 2:03 on the clock. Buckeyes down 20-14 to Penn State. Jenkins wide left. Holmes wide right. Maurice Hall alone in the backfield. McMullen under center. Scott McMullen with the ball. Back to throw. Looking. Left side, rolling right side. McMullen takes off running to the 15. Pushes to the 11. And Scott McMullen is dragged out of bounds at the 11-yard line by Penn State. And linebacker Derek Wake.
1: Number 94 did a good job there. Scott McMullen doing a good job also. He found a little bit of a running lane. Again, looking downfield, trying to make a pass. So he had a little bit of cushion. Derek Wake was guarding him all the way. He's able to put a little move on him, picked up 4.
0: I think they got a break on the clock. 1:56 showing.
1: And it's not running. It should be running.
0: 2nd and 6. Buckeyes at Penn State's 11. 2 wide to the left. Wide to the right are Hartsock, Holmes, and Gamble. McMullen in a shotgun on 2nd and 6 from Penn State's 11. McMullen the ball, looking to throw. Fires right side. Caught at the 5-yard line as Yisrael falls on top of whoever it was that made the catch. I think it's Holmes who made the grab.
1: And that'll be a first down.
0: Well, they're right there. We haven't seen a signal yet, but it's at the 5 where the first down marker exists, and it is a first down with 1:51 on the clock. McMullen fired that in a hurry on the right flank.
1: Well. 1st and goal on the 5. 3 timeouts left.
0: 20-14 is Penn State's lead. Now the clock moving at 1:48. Here in the 4th quarter, Chris Gamble, Santonio Holmes, and Ben Hartsock. Wide to the right. Bam Childress, Michael Jenkins wide to the left. McMullen will work into shotgun, and Penn State will take a timeout with a clock
1: that's
0: showing a minute 39.
1: Timeout.
0: All right. Penn State takes the timeout. They have a lead of 20-14 over Ohio State, and we'll pause on the home of the Buckeyes.
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18: All right, here we go. You're catching us at a good time. Scotty Mack, Scott McMullen from Granville, in for the injured Craig Krenzel. What a drive. He's doing it with the arm. He's doing it with his legs at times, too, which is very key. Just getting nice chunk plays. They are trying to punch it in right now. The Buckeyes looking to take the lead late in the fourth quarter in the 2003 game at Penn State. Here we go.
0: Here's the deal. Minute 39 to play. Fourth quarter at State College. Penn State leads Ohio State 20-14. Buckeyes first and goal at the Nittany Lions 5. JK, what do you do here?
5: Really easy, guys. First down and 5. You keep it on the ground, first of all. Lydell Ross, he's not in the game. He had a stinger on his left shoulder, but he's not in there right now. You keep it on the ground, and you burn some more of this clock, but you got to get in the end zone, guys. There's no doubt that's the only way you win the game.
0: With the point after, too.
1: Yeah, got to make that. But as I look down, and we don't have a tailback in the lineup.
0: No, but it's his receiving package as we see Gamble and Childress wide left. Jenkins and Holmes wide to the right. Tight end Ben Hartsock on the right side of the line.
1: Quarterback draw.
0: Scott McMullen is the quarterback in place of the injured Craig Krenzel, working out of a shotgun. First and goal Buckeyes at Penn State's 5. 1:39 left in the fourth quarter. Well, we've got to wait for some folks to get their timing together here before everything will be run. 20-14, Penn State leading, but Ohio State trying to get off the hook. First and goal, Buckeyes of the Nittany Lion 5. Two wide to the right, two wide to the left. And Scott McMullen in the shotgun. Nick Mangold, the center of the ball, snaps it to him. McMullen throwing right side of the end zone, and it's caught! Jenkins got it. 6 points, Michael Jenkins, as he went up over Alan Zamaitis and grabbed it for a tough six. McMullen threw him a strike, and the game is tied at 20 with the all-important point after coming up from Mike Nugent.
1: Just threw it where Michael Jenkins could go up and get it, and he took that ball away from Alan Zamaitis. Great throw by Scotty Mack. Buckeyes tie the ball game up. Minute 35 to go.
0: Yep, Scott McMullen, his second hookup of the day with Michael Jenkins. Kyle Andrews, the snapper. B.J. Sander, the holder. And Mike Nugent, the kicker, to try and break the 20 all time. And we've got flags and whistles as there was some movement on the line of scrimmage. Mike Nugent, by the way, coming into this game, 23 for 23 on PAT.
1: Oh,
0: so 25 for 25.
1: Yeah.
0: Oh, I'm just talking about how good he's been.
1: I know.
0: At it.
1: Oh, yeah. Classic. What are you? You're a classic. Oh, Penn State goes offside.
0: Penalized for offside.
1: That'll make it a yard closer, yard and a half closer.
0: And you know, Jim, this reminds you of the Fiesta Bowl in the overtime when Ohio State needed Nugent to hit the point after, or Ohio State would have lost the game at the first overtime. So everybody set. Kyle Andrews to snap it. B.J. Sander to hold it. With the game tied at 20. Ball snapped to Sander. Here's the kick by Nugent. It's in the air, and Mike Nugent's got it. So it's 21-20. Ohio State leads Penn State on a Scott McMullen scoring strike to Michael Jenkins. And Mike Nugent's point after. There's a minute and a half to play.
1: Wow. Another exciting game by the Buckeyes. Comes down right to the end. Offensively, they find a way to get it done here in the second half. They take it all the way down the field. Mike Jenkins under the score. Down the field, JK.
5: I tell you what, guys, Scott McMullen just loves to break people's hearts, doesn't he? Right down the field, throws that ball. I thought he threw it too early because I couldn't see what was going on in that corner. But he knew what he had, and he delivered the strike. And Nugent's extra point makes it a one-point lead, guys. But there's still time on the clock. And remember, Zach Mills loves to break our heart as well. So defense has to come up big. They can't let anything get behind him. And they got to run this clock.
0: Thought he maybe threw it too early and too hard.
1: Yep. And if you think about it, Kimball's already made a 48-yarder. So you figure, you figure they get about to that 35, 30-yard line. That probably would be in his range. Now we'll see if he can do it again. Penn State has no timeouts.
0: Thank you.
1: So what that does is that makes sure that, you know, they got to start working the sidelines. But you don't want to give up that huge middle of the field. Buckeyes just got to go out and play defense. If I'm them, put pressure on the quarterback.
0: Well, we mentioned at the start of the day, Ohio State has won only twice ever here in State College. Only once in Big Ten play. They won in 1976, 12-7. In 1995, won 28-25.
1: Yeah, it's the home team has won this year in and year out. And hopefully we can, with a minute 35 to go, we can change that trend a little bit.
0: And if Ohio State is able to escape with this, it would be the first five-game losing streak for Penn State football since 1931. And the first time ever under Joe Paterno.
1: Yeah, it means he's been a hell of a coach for a long time.
0: Well, he has been, despite all of the heat he's been taking.
1: Hell of a coach.
0: Calvin Lowry and Maurice Humphrey back deep for Penn State. Mike Nugent, who kicked the point after that has given Ohio State their first lead since the opening possession of the game, as the ball teed up to kick it away. But Scott McMullen, two touchdown passes, both of them to Michael Jenkins, and Jenkins made a tough grab in the right corner of the end zone. But Mike Nugent from Centerville, atoning for a missed field goal 2 years ago here, boots this one. And Lowry for Penn State, right side, fields it to the goal line and brings it out. 10-yard line, Lowry to the 15 and dragged down near the 18-yard line. Calvin Lowry, and Bobby Carpenter got to him.
1: Number 42, Mace plays all over the field. He's going to be a special football player before his career is all done. Special teams is important. It looked like Lowry didn't want to take that ball out. He looked down and says, uh-oh, I'm crossed the yellow line, the goal line. He had to take it out. As a result, they get the ball just at the 18-yard line.
0: So Penn State comes to the line of scrimmage, their own 18, with a minute and a half to play. Zach Mills has got Sean McKee on the backfield with him. Single receiver to the right, two others flanked to the left. Junior Zach Mills with the ball at his own 10, looking to throw, looking pressure, coming up to the middle, complete, 20, 25-yard line, and that's where McHugh will go down at the 25. Linebacker Robert Reynolds is stopped. But again, no timeouts for Penn State. The clock keeps moving at a minute 18. Second and two at their own 26. McHugh in the backfield, Mills under a center, Dave Costlow. And Mills straight back to throw, fires on the right flank, incomplete at the 35-yard line, throwing for Maurice Humphrey, who was covered by Chris Gamble, but Mills under throwing.
1: He underthrew him there. Yeah, no chance for that one to be complete. Buckeyes haven't got a whole lot of pressure. Looks like we're only going to bring four guys with them backed up to where they are now. Big third down, though. Of course, this is four down territory. They're going to go for it.
0: Penn State 8 for 14 today on third downs. Clock stop with 109 on it. Buckeyes up one. Humphrey wide right. Terrence Phillips wide left. Split backfield. And Zach Mills between him and his shotgun. Upton and McHugh, the two running backs. Mills to throw. From his own 18, up the middle throws. He's got his tight end, Krancheck, who gets the first down as he stopped at the 32-yard line. Krancheck gets stopped as Ohio State's Darian Scott and A.J. Hawk make the stop. First down with 1:03 to play in the game.
1: Well, Buckeyes doing a great job covering up those outside receivers, not giving up that big play. They're kind of leaving that middle of the field open for those tight ends to work and the fullback. They got to shut that down, too.
0: Penn State first down at their own 34 with 1:01 left in the game. Mills out of the shotgun. Gun again, back at his own 25, looking to throw. Goes to Upton on the right flat, and he's got it to the 38-yard line. Stepping out of bounds, tailback Ricky Upton as Dustin Fox and A.J. Hawk forced him out. 53 seconds left.
1: Not much of a pass rush again. Now they're going to go ahead and bring in Mike Kudla to replace Will Smith. I don't know if I like that move right there. Will Smith's our best pass rusher. Might be a little gas, though, towards the end of this game.
0: 21-20, Ohio State leading. Second and six, Penn State at their own 38. Less than a minute to play. Scott wide to the right. Humphrey and Stewart wide to the left. McHugh on the backfield with Zach Mills, who barks out the call, and he sets it his own 30. Throws on the right side. It's caught by Krancheck, who's Hudson Fox tackles at the line of scrimmage. Matt Krancheck.
1: In bounds. He didn't get out of bounds.
0: And that's what everybody's bug about. Dustin Fox with a stop of tight end Matt Krancheck.
1: Official Hurley runs to the hash to spot the ball.
0: Clock moving with 36 seconds. Penn State third and four at their own 40. Mills under center. McHugh the lone setback. Mills straight back to throw. Dumps it right side. Caught receiver. Dropped at the 41-yard line by Dustin Fox. It's Matt Krancheck. Tackled again.
1: Fourth down.
0: 20 seconds on the clock. Twice, Dustin Fox has locked up Krancic. Fourth and two, Penn State at their own 42. 15 seconds. Mills in a shotgun. McHugh in the backfield with him. Snap to Mills. He's at his 34 to throw. Right side fires, hits receiver Krancic out of a tackle. Hits the first down, and he's taken down at Ohio State's 48 with 5 seconds left in the game. A.J. Hawk with a stop on tight end Matt Krancic.
1: Well, where are they spotting that ball?
0: Well, he's
1: like
0: got the first
1: 47
0: down.
1: Yard line?
0: 48, Jim, of Ohio
1: 48,
0: State.
1: 48 yard line. Field goal is out of the possibility right now. They got to take one shot to the end zone.
0: 5 seconds left in the game. First and 10, Penn State at Ohio State's 48. Buckeyes up 21-20. And Zach Mills comes from the sideline to try and get a little Joe Paterno magic in the huddle.
1: Watch that quick hitter. They might try to get maybe 10 yards, something, just to get within his range a little bit and then get out of bounds.
0: Humphrey wide to the right. Stewart and Scott wide to the left. McHugh alone in the backfield, and now whistles to stop play as Penn State was just about ready to snap the ball, and I think Ohio State took a timeout.
1: I think they did.
0: 5 seconds on the clock. 21-20. Ohio State leading for the first time in the game since the opening possession when they went up 7-0 on a Lydell Ross run.
1: Good timeout there by the Ohio State defense. You got a chance to see what they want to do. You got a good look at them. And then they get, because they got three timeouts, they can afford to take one here, stop the clock, get a chance to talk about it, make sure everybody's rested up, get a sip of water, and then go out and play as hard as you can for 5 seconds.
0: For 5 seconds. So Ohio State staging a comeback similar to a lot of what they did a year ago in winning a national championship. Something they were unable to do at Wisconsin. And doing it without their starting quarterback, Craig Krenzel.
1: Yeah, it says a lot about what Scott McMullen's able to do. 12 of 17 for 112 yards, 2 touchdowns.
0: And Lydell Ross really sparked this team for most of the day when not much was happening.
1: He's got 24 carries, 110 yards, and he's got another TD.
0: The first of the game. The other two TDs have been McMullen to Jenkins. Well, here we go. First and 10, Penn State at Ohio State's 48. 5 seconds left. Buckeyes up 21-20. Humphrey wide to the right. Scott and Stewart wide to the left. McHugh alone in the backfield. And Zach Mills under center. Junior quarterback drops back to throw. Throws on the right side. It's caught. And he goes out of bounds. Maurice Humphrey with 2 seconds left. He went out shy of Ohio State's 40.
1: And now they're just going to have to put it on their kicker's leg. That's what I was worried about. Just that quick sideline route to pick up some yards. You might want to go to that man coverage there just to make sure they can't pick up that quick one. But they did. It's going to be a 60-yard field goal, Paul.
0: Wow. David Kimball has hit his only field goals of his career, a 42 and a 48-yarder. A 60-yard try.
1: And they got icing.
0: Now, remember, we mentioned it earlier, Chris Ganter, the holder, the third-string quarterback, twice last year he scored, once on a touchdown, once on a two-point try, out of kick placement situations.
1: This far out?
0: Maybe look for him to throw.
1: Yeah, could be. You got to have everything up.
0: He scored on runs.
1: You know, as a defensive guy, you're worried because with a long field goal, you think, hey, Loach, Drechty, we can block that. So you want to load up the block, but you don't want to overdo the block and give up a trick play. Down the sidelines, JK.
5: A couple things, guys. First of all, I've been watching this guy all day. He's got one heck of a leg, but 60 yards into the wind with 2 seconds left. That's a lot to ask for a guy who just made his first field goal of all time tonight. So let's see what happens, guys. Everybody down here is in the end zone waiting to see it.
0: Of course, Penn State's kicking drama involved Robbie Gould, who the last three games had missed field goals. So that's why, and we were told by Jeff Nelson, the sports information director, before the game, look for David Kimball to do some kicking. He was 0 for 3 in his career in field goal tries. Today, he's 2 for 2.
1: You know, with a long, long field goal, is this a time where you take your tallest guy and you put him in the end zone, maybe a Michael Jenkins, he can go up there, if it is close, to tip the ball away before it gets to the crossbar?
0: Yep.
1: Doesn't look like it.
0: Buckeyes have got everybody bunched up. A 60-yard try. Chris McKelvey to snap it. Chris Ganter, the holder, and now play stopped is another timeout to be taken by Ohio State. Little basketball.
1: Use them up.
0: Theory. 2 seconds left.
1: This ain't no one-on-one, though.
0: No, it's not. 21-20, Ohio State leading. Here in the second half, Scott McMullen has thrown a 4-yard touchdown and a 5-yard touchdown to Michael Jenkins to give Ohio State the lead.
1: He's thinking we ought to get our big 7-footer off the basketball.
0: Vladimir Radenovic.
1: Get him out here.
0: Get him out there. Well, you think about Drew Carter. This is where he's been used in a lot of cases. Michael Jenkins. You wonder, Simon Frazier oftentimes is out there in these situations.
1: Dustin Fox has a block this year.
0: He certainly does.
1: Who's our other block? I know we have two.
0: There's Simon Frazier is out there.
1: Roy
0: with
1: Hall,
0: Fox.
1: Of course, blocked a punt. You got a block kick and a block punt.
0: We see Darian Scott, Fred Pugich, Tim Anderson, A.J. Hawk, Chris Gamble, Robert Reynolds. I think I mentioned Nate Sally, but...
1: Yeah, I haven't seen a 60-yarder before, so...
0: I think the longest I've ever seen, Jim, might have been a 58-yarder. Or maybe something in that range. Doug Pelfrey, when he was at Kentucky.
1: Yeah, and as we look at the flag, might be a little bit of a breeze in his face. But again, it's down on the field. It's hard to see how much it affects down there.
0: Senior David Kimball to try a 60-yard field goal. Chris McKelvey to snap it. Chris Ganter to spot it at the 50. Everybody set. It's put down by Ganter. The kick by Kimball in the air. Fluttering short. Toward the uprights, and it's short. And Ohio State dodges the big bullet. They dodge the full arsenal and come up with a 21-20 win over Penn State as relief pitcher Scott McMullen, in place of Craig Krenzel, throws two touchdown passes to Michael Jenkins. But let's also point out, it was the point after by Mike Nugent that made all the difference in the world.
1: Big time plays. Obviously, Michael Jenkins making that big touchdown catch. Scott McMullen coming in, doing what he has to do the second half. Defense playing, doing what they had to do. Hey, great football game. Can't believe Penn State's lost five in a row. Pretty good football team.
0: 21-20, Ohio State beats Penn State. More coming up in just a moment on the Home of the Buckeyes.
18: That brings us to the end of another classic Ohio State football game. That was a lot of fun. You love stories like this because... a guy like Scott McMullen, he can walk around the rest of his life, if nothing else,

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1: His defender to make that catch. This is just what a classic dramatic finish is all about. Trying to keep your record intact. Playing a poor Penn State team record-wise, but it's always a tough game. And the Bucks got the job done. Next week, same time, Saturday at 1 o'clock, we are going to be taking a look back at the 1990 Ohio State season. Not a season that we have looked at before here on Buckeye Replay, as we'll be on the road at Iowa. Another early to mid-November game as we're doing great come-from-behind victories. Can't wait to bring you the Buckeyes at the Hawkeyes from 1990 next week. I'm Timmy Hall. Thank you so much for listening to Buckeye Replay on The Fan.
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8: The Rams. Rams are going to Super Bowl. That's all they're talking about. Oh, they talk about Seahawks, who have 10 starters back on defense. People are saying, oh, Sam Darnold's a one-year wonder.
9: You guys still have like a 4-1 odds to, or 11-1 odds to win the Super Bowl. Like, people are saying the Steelers are like their win over under is 8.5. People are talking about whether this team's going to have a losing record, which is nuts. It's crazy. But understand where you're coming from, Jim. Appreciate the call from Seattle. There is some of that there, but the bar between whether or not you're a playoff team versus whether or not you're the best team in the NFL, period, the way that people were talking about the Rams, I think those are different conversations. For people to say you're not the absolute best team in the league, even after you win the Super Bowl, is not as disrespectful as somebody saying you went 10-7 this past year and now you're the third best team in your division and you might not even make the playoffs, which seems to be the popular sentiment. Not just a sentiment, the popular sentiment with the Pittsburgh Steelers. But do acknowledge the nomination. 310-840-4910 if you want in today. Coming up, kind of like our reaction to that call. I don't know, Jim! We're just getting started here on the Josh Graham Show.
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22: Josh Graham Show, good to have you with us. Well, we're asking this question. Which playoff team from last year is more disrespected than the Pittsburgh Steelers are? That is our submission answering the question. Heard from Seattle saying the Seahawks might fit that category. Will Dalton's a Carolina Panthers fan and feels that his Panthers might be disrespected as NFC South champions. What say you? 310-840-4910 if you want in. Perhaps the biggest story in the NFL this week, Tony Romo placed on leave at CBS. No longer on the lead broadcast team for the network. He might have called his last game for the network. It is more than fair to say that Romo's future at CBS is very uncertain right now. A week following the suspicion of a DUI arrest, taken off the team with Jim Nantz and Tracy Wolfson, replaced by J.J. Watt in that booth, the body cam footage that TMZ acquired this week really blew up the story. The police sighting and open alcohol container in his Jeep, that likely was the final straw a couple days ago, leading to CBS taking action and putting him on leave. There have also been reports that CBS execs have been unhappy with Romo's performance in recent years. So if this is an excuse to get out from underneath paying him $72 million over the next 4 years, maybe that's all this is. However, you shouldn't bank that Tony Romo is done at CBS. You shouldn't bank on that. There likely isn't enough to fire Romo with cause, despite the arrest itself. Saw somewhere that said, in Wisconsin, if you refuse a breathalyzer, that means your license is suspended for a year. And that might lead you to think, bad decision by Romo to turn down the breathalyzer. But in a lot of ways, that's the best decision he made among a lot of bad decisions, it seems, because nobody could say for sure whether or not he was past the legal limit. We're all just guessing. You could say, oh, for sure, he was sloshed. His head's following the finger during the sobriety test, and he's using the car as a crutch, but we don't have the answer. You can argue, they can argue, it's all subjective. He was respectful to the officer. He wasn't belligerent. He didn't drop his name. Do you know who I am? There wasn't any cursing. He was responding to all the commands from the officer. So it doesn't seem there's enough on the tape itself to fire Tony Romo for cause. And if that's not able to happen, we're talking about $72 million that Romo is owed. And when this firestorm blows over, and it will, football season is just a few weeks away, we're going to be talking about games. We're not going to be talking about this. You can always reintroduce Romo back onto the broadcast team. Like, remember when the biggest controversy in all the NFL that took over the draft was the Mike Vrabel, Diana Rossini situation? Oh, he might not be the coach of the Patriots. Oh, this is, we heard all the, no, people move on. News cycle moves on. They do. And people might move on from this too. Let's not forget the power that Jim Nantz wields in this equation. After already cutting back from his college basketball responsibilities, he's probably nearing the end of his time as a multi-sport announcer at CBS. The same way Vern Lundquist slowly started just to peel back sports, and Joe Buck got rid of his baseball responsibilities, now just focus on football. Jim Nantz has already said he wants to be calling golf until the 100th Masters in 2036. So how much longer is he going to be doing football and golf? He might not want to work with a new partner for the final couple of seasons he's broadcasting games for CBS before exclusively focusing on the game he loves most, golf. So does that factor in at all? In the end, here is a prediction for what happens with Tony Romo. A week removed from the suspicion of DUI arrest, taken off the lead broadcast team, what ultimately happens? CBS finds a settlement number. They find a settlement with Romo. We likely won't learn what that figure is, but it's less than the $72 million across 4 years that he's owed. If Romo gets half of that in a lump sum, that's good business for him. he's able to move aside. But the reason CBS might be incentivized to do something like this now, the most important thing to CBS that is almost getting forgotten in this conversation, the NFL wants to announce new media deals by the start of the season in September. Current deals go through 2029. So we're looking at extensions being put forth, according to John Arand, by 2034 or 2035. CBS wants to do everything possible to show the NFL it is serious about the NFL package. And a way that these networks do so is with the talent that broadcasts their biggest games. You might wonder, why do they pay these announcers so much money? Why does Romo make $18 million a year? And why does Brady make $36 or $37 million a year? And Joe Buck and Troy Aikman? You want to know the answer? These networks, this is the way that they try to curry favor with the NFL to get the biggest properties. Is it a coincidence that right after ESPN lured Joe Buck and Troy Aikman away from Fox, that in the most recent TV negotiation, they got their first Super Bowl, Disney, ABC, for this upcoming season, which will be their first since 2005, the 2005 season? That probably isn't a coincidence. That probably is all related. So if you're CBS, tens of millions, maybe billions of dollars in the future, like when you look at how big these deals are over a period of time, at stake with this. And if it costs them $30 million to get rid of Tony Romo, and if your execs were already disappointed by his on-air performance, it's an added bonus. You just do it as a way to demonstrate to the NFL, this is what matters to us most. And it should, from a TV network perspective, from an entertainment network perspective, not even just looking at TV. So that's what ultimately happens, probably with Romo. Make sure if you haven't already, you're subscribed to our podcast, searching Westwood One Sports Night. 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Mention that we have our training camp tour, Linnell Willingham, boots on the ground at Pittsburgh Steelers camp. You could see some video updates from camp on the YouTube channel. You could even watch back his show from this morning out in Latrobe, Pennsylvania, just by going to Westwood One Sports Night on YouTube. Our feed has been littered with a lot of great stuff, including Jeff Saturday joining the show yesterday to talk about his soon-to-be Hall of Fame teammate, Adam Vinatieri. So be sure to check that out. Let's go to Dirk. He is in Tucson, 310-840-4910. Are the Pittsburgh Steelers the most disrespected playoff team from a year ago?
0: I would not. I don't know if they're the most disrespected, but my comment would be, is I don't think they should be disrespected, period. And the reason I say that is, first of all, forget about the stigma with Aaron Rodgers and Mike McCarthy. Aaron Rodgers is an excellent field general. He knows what's going on all the time. He still has a great arm. He doesn't put up with lack of effort or lack of preparation. He gets on his teammates' case. They know exactly where he's coming from. And I don't think McCarthy puts up with it either. And the last point is this is a second year. I think there's more cohesiveness within the team, and I think they're pretty much going to know what their objective is. And for whatever McCarthy can't do on the sideline, the tandem of both of them, I think, like I said, Aaron Rodgers is an excellent field general. McCarthy will give him a much more balanced attack, and the defense hopefully improves. I think they'll do fine.
22: I'm with you. I'm with you, Dirk. Appreciate the call out in Tucson. Think I'm with you in alignment. It's weird. Usually we get the callers and they're like, you're dead wrong. You are. Whatever. Starts like, you hate my team. You love my team. Finding some alignment like that from Dirk. How about Wes in Idaho? Wes, who's the most disrespected playoff team from last year?
1: Well, it's got to be the world champion Seattle Seahawks. Holy cow. And to be disrespected that badly.
22: Well, who's saying they're not going to be a playoff team? Like, people are saying the Steelers aren't a playoff team. They're not saying that about the Seahawks.
1: Yeah, but all this Ram talk. They got three guys in their mid-30s. Granted, they're Hall of Famers, but they're pretzels. One good hit, and they're done.
22: You got to be kidding me. You don't understand why people like the Rams? They played the Seahawks down to the wire in an NFC championship game. I understand that they lost. You think the Seahawks are better. It's not super disrespectful if somebody just simply thinks the Rams are better than the Seahawks. They're saying that the Steelers might have a losing record and miss the playoffs. That's more disrespect, you would agree, yes?
1: Yeah, oh yeah.
22: Okay,
1: is big
22: then we agree.
1: And Mike McCarthy will get them there. Yeah.
22: Okay.
1: Amen.
22: We're in agreement on that. I like that. And I like your Seahawks, too.
1: I got a real problem with this. They're crowning the Rams already. Give me
22: I'm with you. I'm with you. I don't think they should. I don't think they should crown the Rams.
1: 2 out of 3 is 2 out of 3. We should have beat them in L.A. If that 51-yard field goal had gone through, we'd have got him 3 times.
22: Okay. If you want to play that game, though, let's talk about the 2-point conversion play and being down a million in the fourth. If we want to play that game, then it probably was right, 2 out of 3. But, Wes, it's good to hear from you. I think you're right. I think Seattle is being slept on a little bit, but more it's just the anointment of the Rams than it is disrespect, which is a totally different question. Do we have to talk about the Protect College Sports Act? I know. You're going to hear everyone say, this is the biggest deal ever, and you need to hit it, and oh my gosh, look what's happening in Colorado. Do you know what my least favorite type of college football is, Will Dalton? My least favorite type. Legislative college football. I don't like legislative college football. It's not fun. And here's what could be wrong in this assumption. Don't think we are, though. Most people listening to us, watching us, don't think they're really that interested in it either. Like, who's all super jacked up about reading the details of probably this act that has hundreds of pages in it, that's going to be then discerned by lawyers whether or not it's enforceable or, I don't know, constitutional 5-10 years from now? We're 4 weeks away from watching Bill Belichick's Tar Heels get his brains beat in, get their brains beat in by TCU in Ireland. And you want us to talk about whether an act is going to pass and everybody singing Kumbaya? Just the idea that this is going to make college sports stable seems like a far cry. Is it going to make things more stable? Is it a positive thing? Sure. But those who are saying, oh my gosh, this is going to be transformational, not going to go that far. Not going to go that far until at least we see it. And it's every summer, man. Legislative college sports, doomsday college sports. Not very fun to talk about. So guess what? We're not going to talk much about it. Just not going to do it. We will continue to take your calls on who you think the disrespected teams, most disrespected playoff teams from last year are. It does seem most people agree that we nailed it on the head with the Pittsburgh Steelers so far. I think most people agree with that. We have bets to hand out on this Saturday. An NFL future, a Big Ten playoff bet, and perhaps some baseball as well. The full Graham's Gambling card is next on The Josh Graham Show.
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27: It's pretty average for your July. Highs right around the mid-80s, 84 degrees today. And with a slight warm-up from this morning, you might see a slight drizzle or two to the evening. Light breeze well. Come tomorrow, pretty similar situation. A little more humid, a little bit warmer. Highs right around 86 degrees, but you do have a better chance of seeing some showers come your Sunday evening. I'm your 10 Weather Impact meteorologist, Lily Aldrich, with 97.1 The Fan.
28: The Ella Langley glow-up has been insane. This is Choosing Texas. If you've been living under a rock, we'll hand out bets in a second. You know, we're a couple of Ella fellas here. Will Dalton, producer of this show more than anybody else. You have a thing when it comes to the latest
22: it girls in pop slash country music. Like, if you turn your camera, there's a Dua Lipa poster that's in your setup here. Yeah. Who's that next there's to Dua Lipa?
9: That's Doja Cat. Two of my favorites.
22: Yeah, you got...
9: I genuinely like their music, though.
22: So where's the... You love Sabrina Carpenter. Where's your Ella Langley poster? Is that up next?
9: I don't know. That might be a bit much.
22: Okay. I don't know if it is. Much. So that's Choosing Texas by Ella Langley. It's a Billboard number one song for 15 straight weeks, by the way. That sends her past Whitney Houston's I'll Always Love You, Mariah Carey's We Belong Together. If she gets to 16 in a row, 16 straight weeks, it becomes the fourth longest streak of being number ones. Or I don't even know if it's a streak. It's just the number of weeks. It's not even connected. Because number one is Mariah Carey's All I Want for Christmas Is You. And that's not consecutive weeks. It's just over the span of years that becomes a number one song. That's kind of crazy. This type of a, because it's really her first big hit. And here's the moment it became clear that this song was a banger. When New York Yankees center fielder Trent Grisham used it as his walk-up music as the Yankee leadoff man, that's a sign that this has crossed into a different realm. And not to get all music snob on you here real quickly, every decade it seems, genres fluctuate. What is a it genre for now doesn't always stay that way. Like, for example, a dozen years ago, Will Dalton, around a dozen years ago, country music was in an awful place. It was country rock, and you had people mocking it, where it just became very repetitive, and the songs were kind of in a creative rut. They were all very cookie cutter. It seemed disingenuous. It was a turnoff. Meanwhile, at that period of time, rap, hip-hop, it was at an all-time high. You're talking about Drake in his prime, Kanye West and Jay-Z, they're putting out music together. You got Kendrick starting to pop off, and you have all these great artists going at one time. Now look at it today. Those two genres have completely reversed. Country is selling out football stadiums. Look at all these. The place to be is a Morgan Wallen concert, where you have everybody walking out with him at the show. You got Beyonce and Post Malone putting out country records. And here's the part that's interesting. As interesting as it is that Ella Langley, a country song, and this really being her first hit, has been number one on the charts 15 weeks in a row, there isn't one hip-hop song, one rap song in the top 40. Something that hasn't happened in a really long time. So it seems that while country is hitting really strong right now, rap music isn't. It's not in the place that it was a dozen years ago. The genres seem to have fluctuated. And by the way, the best Ella Langley song is not Choosing Texas. The best Ella Langley song is Bottom of Your Boots.
9: That's a good one. Choosing Texas is too mainstream now.
22: Obviously. Bottom of Your Boots is the go-to Ella Langley song. You can check that out if you haven't already. Okay, let's go to handing out some bets. It's time for Graham's Gambling.
10: Sitting back, count money all day, you know.
11: It's time for Graham's Gambling. Let's make some money.
22: Yes, let's do that. Since we've been focused on the Pittsburgh Steelers, our teammate, Lynnell Willingham, being out at Steelers practice this morning and checking things out as part of his training camp tour on Westwood One Sports. Let's look at the Steelers' odds. Will Dalton, over 8.5 wins, plus 110 for the Steelers. They're essentially saying, it is more than likely that the Steelers are going to finish with a losing record. That's what Vegas is telling you by making it plus money for their over season win total. And they're daring you to take the over by setting the number that way. Because the Steelers are a huge brand. They know the Steelers fans are crazy. So, over 8.5 wins, that's the play that we're making on Pittsburgh. Betting on this roster, betting on the pedigree. We like that better than we like plus 140 to make the playoffs, given how deep the AFC is. You can win 9 games and still not make the playoffs. It would be wise, though, to put a flyer sprinkle, if you will, on Pittsburgh just to win the division outright. Because plus 510 is nuts. Over 5-1 odds to win the division that you won last year. Baltimore working in a new head coach and Lamar having injury issues and the Bengals coming off a 6-win season and Burrow having a checkered injury history as well. Plus 510, Steelers to win the division. We'll bet that and sprinkle that as well. We're going to hand out Big Ten predictions. In fact, we'll rank the top 5 teams in the Big Ten in about a half hour. The Big Ten future that we like the most is Penn State to make the CFP in Matt Campbell's first year. Plus 425. That's crazy. Nuts. Just nuts. Because look at their schedule. There are 3 top contenders in the Big Ten. It's Indiana who won the title. It's Oregon. It's Ohio State. And Penn State doesn't play any of the 3. They get 4 of the 5 worst teams in the Big Ten Conference next year. So when you're just chalking up wins, there they are left and right. Unlike the ACC and the SEC, you're not required to play 1 P4 opponent out of conference. So if Penn State won't, and Penn State's going to play scrubs, and they're going to win those games. Like, all we see are wins there. If they win fewer than 9 games, that's a surprise. And if they get the 10, they're in the CFP. So plus 425 to make the CFP. That price, we don't just like it, we love it. Matt Campbell is an upgrade over James Franklin. He brings 24 transfers from Iowa State to State College with him, including his quarterback, Rocco Beck, and his top 3 options at receiver. Love, don't like, love Penn State this year to make the CFP at plus 425. Will Dalton, can't believe we're doing this, but we're going to. Yesterday, I rode Will Warren going against Shota Imanaga, and the Yankees beat the Cubs 2-0. I'm going back to the well. If you're going to give me plus money and Max Fried, I'm going to take it. Plus 102 against David Peterson, who I'm not a big fan of the Cubs. You know I like something if I'm betting on the Yankees, who I hate more than some diseases. Yankees plus 102 today to beat the Chicago Cubs. That's what we're betting on in Major League Baseball. So in review, Steelers over 8.5 wins, plus 110. A sprinkle on Pittsburgh to win the division at plus 510. All these odds courtesy of DraftKings. Penn State to make the CFP, plus 425. And the Yankees plus 102 tonight to beat the Chicago Cubs. That is Graham's gambling for today. Let's go to Jim. He's an Indiana. Jim! Is this the second Jim that we've talked to this hour? That's interesting. Jim, what do you make of the odds that we're talking about?
12: I've heard a bunch of your callers talk about Seattle and the Rams.
22: Mm-hmm.
12: I'll put a little money on them 49ers. They don't have the odds the Steelers do, but didn't they make the playoffs last year?
22: Oh, yeah. They won 12 games, and the problem is the vibes just don't seem to be great. Ricky Pearsall's out for the season. We learned that today. Kyle Shanahan got into a car accident. Like, I'm with you. If they're healthy, like, it's insane that San Francisco is being talked about as little as they've been. A 12-win team that was without Nick Bosa for most of last year and Fred Warner, such key players. And with these guys back, you would think they're a contender. I'm right there with you. There goes Jim in Indiana. Appreciate the call from you. Justin writes in, I place my bets with Graham's gambling. Appreciate that. 310-840-4910. If you want in on today's program, however and wherever you are listening or watching, we greatly appreciate that. Will Dalton, going through the Ella Langley, just distracted, going through the Ella Langley catalog here. See, it's Lollapalooza weekend, and Denton Day and I, don't know if you saw this, Denton Day and I
9: did
22: put together, see if you can find the graphic and put it up. Denton Day and I did our music festival draft, as if it was Lollapalooza, where you get the two stages going at once, and you get two headliners at the end of the day. So we picked headliners for Friday, Saturday, and Sunday's lineups. And if you're watching on YouTube, watching on X, you could see it here. My Friday night, I decided, how can I get as many people as you possibly can, as diverse of a crowd there as possible? And D-Day was just like, I'm going to get as many bangers as I possibly can at this Lollapalooza festival where money is no object. For example, my Friday night is Drake and Kendrick Lamar. Separate stages. Like, we're mixing parties here. Probably going to be some fights. We're going to have to amp up security. Drake, Kendrick Lamar, Friday night, two separate stages. Saturday, you want to talk about, you remember the controversy where it's like, I'm not watching Bad Bunny, I'm going to go watch the Kid Rock halftime show. So I thought, you know, let's try to make everybody happy. Bad Bunny on one stage, Morgan Wallen on another stage. Could even insert Ella Langley there, since she's been opening a lot for Morgan Wallen. Then on Sunday, I got the Biebs and the Killers. It's more of a personal choice for you, yours truly, on Sunday. Meanwhile, D-Day, you want to talk about bangers. He's got Jay-Z and Beyonce Friday, Taylor Swift and the Jonas Brothers Saturday, Kanye West and Coldplay, which he just did to upset me. And that's probably a smart play with Kanye in Chicago, since it's Lollapalooza. That's his lineup. Those are his headliners. Which festival would you rather attend, Will Dalton?
9: I mean, both of these are bangers, man. So, Drake and Kendrick Lamar at the same event, that's must-see.
22: You can only go to one
9: man.
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9: I know, but even then, it's like they're both there in the same place. 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
22: He had
9: and
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9: Biebs, are you kidding me?
22: 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When it comes to Pro Football Hall of Famers, what position should we draw a line at for getting into Canton? 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
1: It is the Josh Graham Show. 1 week from tonight, a new class of Pro Football Hall of Famers will be enshrined. And what a class it is. You have Drew Brees going to be introduced by Sean Payton. Sean Payton, a lot of folks in New Orleans can relate to this sentiment, was getting emotional at a bar when Drew Brees shared that news with him that he'd be enshrining him into the Hall of Fame. You have Larry Fitzgerald, one of the great receivers of this generation going in, one of the great receivers ever. Luke Kuechly, one of the great linebackers, he's going in. Roger Craig, transformational running back in Bill Walsh's offense with San Francisco at the time. Not a lot of backs could catch passes back then. Roger Craig, one of the best pass-catching backs ever, well ahead of his time in doing so. And then you have Adam Vinatieri going in. And Adam Vinatieri is who we're going to focus on for a second here. Adam Vinatieri's induction into Canton invites debate about positional inclusion to the Hall of Fame. To be clear at the onset here, Vinatieri obviously belongs in the Hall. He obviously belongs. He's not the first kicker to get in, and he's the greatest kicker of all time, so there shouldn't be any drama there. In fact, we have this sound, don't we? Colts legend Jeff Saturday, he was on my show last night, and this is his teammate with the Colts. And it's not every day you have offensive linemen animated about how strong kickers are or how great football players kickers are, but he strongly drove this point home, Adam Vinatieri, the Hall of Famer, on Westwood One Sports Night.
2: This wasn't Sunday at one, y'all. Don't mistake it, right? He ain't that guy. He ain't the guy that kicked off Sundays at one. This dude played Sundays at four or later the large majority of his career, or primetime games when everybody in the world is watching and everybody in the world is rooting either for you or heavily against you, right? And probably more often than not, heavily against you. And he made it every single time. So he didn't, you know, that's the thing. When you people talk about points and all this kind of stuff and percentages, all right, great, dude. When's the guy playing, right? Is he, if it's Sundays at one, dude, it's a different level. If the dude's playing real games, real playoffs, time and time again, going against the absolute best, and he shows up as the best, that's how you can't tell the story without Adam Vinatieri.
1: You cannot tell the story of NFL football without Adam Vinatieri. That is the Peter King rule of thumb. If you can't tell the story of the NFL without this guy, then he's not in the Hall of Fame. Adam Vinatieri had two game-winning kicks in the Super Bowl. Adam Vinatieri, he had all the points scored in a Colt playoff game on the Colts' way to winning a Super Bowl, Peyton Manning's first in Indianapolis. He is the third primary kicker to get into Canton. Who knows? He could be the last as well. So let's talk about where we draw lines positionally. While kicker clearly hasn't qualified in this, there are other positions on special teams that being, air quote, the best to ever do it, doesn't automatically qualify you for the Hall. It doesn't automatically guarantee exclusion into the Hall. Punter's a good example. Do you know how many punters have been inducted into Canton? One. Ray Guy, on the seniors list, 2014 he was inducted, nearly 40 years removed from that guy playing, or 30 years removed from him playing. His last snap was in 1986. So yeah, it's been 40 years since he stopped playing. That's the one guy that's in the Hall of Fame. But no love for Jeff Fegels? No love for Shane Leckler? Are we good with just Ray Guy being in the Hall among the punters? A better example might be Bills legend Steve Tasker. When the Bills went to the Super Bowl four straight years, Marv Levy said that the best player pound for pound for a few of those teams was Steve Tasker. He's universally seen as the greatest special teams player of all time. Covering kicks, blocking punts. I think he had seven blocked punts in his career. He returned at times. He did everything. Did some on offense as well as a receiver. But the way that some people don't put guys on special teams because it might take away from what they do offensively, Marv Levy didn't play him offensively because it might take away from what he does on special teams. As crazy as that sounds. Is that where we draw the line? Because pretty clearly we haven't inducted Steve Tasker into the Hall. Are we ever going to see a long snapper inducted in Canton? There's this idea that every time you induct a special teams player, you're leaving out a legend that actually plays real football. That by inducting a kicker or a punter, you're spitting in the face of a guy like Mean Joe Green or in the face of a guy like Jim Brown. What do you guys think? 310-840-4910. Because Adam Vinatieri's getting in as a kicker. You look at some of the people who have been left off in order for Vinatieri to get in, there's a little bit of a debate there. But if kickers can get in, should there be more punters? Should there be one long snapper? Don't even know who the Adam Vinatieri of long snapping is. Should they be recognized? Should there be some place in Canton where there is love and respect paid towards the skill of long snapping? 310-840-4910. For all the critiques about it, the Pro Football Hall of Fame has become the premier Hall of Fame in American sports. Last weekend, we talked about how dead the Baseball Hall of Fame was. They had their ceremony. Nobody knew what was happening. It's going up against actual baseball games. Poorly run. And it used to be that the Baseball Hall of Fame was the best one in Cooperstown until sports writers sanctimoniously tried to erase history. It's just too exclusive if you're home run king and you're hit king and the guy who has the record for the most Cy Youngs won. They're not in the Hall of Fame at all. It just is. That's how fans look at it. And some years, guys don't even get in at all. And that makes you roll your eyes. It's too exclusive. Meanwhile, basketball's Hall of Fame has proven we don't want the opposite of that either. Everybody gets in? Hold up. Is Yao Ming a Hall of Famer? Will Dalton, honestly don't know the answer to that. Did we see Yao Ming get into the Hall? Chris Bosh, Mitch Richmond, no, they're Hall of Famers, which makes you laugh a little bit. But everybody gets in to the Basketball Hall of Fame.
3: Yep, he's in.
1: And that doesn't make it special at all. I mean, football, it's still exclusive. It's still special. We mentioned Breeze, Kuechly, Fitzgerald, Vinatieri, Roger Craig. Yeah, it still might be a hair too exclusive because Bill Belichick didn't even get in as a first ballot Hall of Famer this year. Don't forget. The Football Hall of Fame is in a great spot. Can't wait for Canton next week. Can't wait for our friends, our teammates at Westwood One to call the Hall of Fame game next Thursday. 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That just means that football is one step closer to arriving. 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Going to give you guys permission to feel a certain way on this show. It might not be popular to do this on social media circles, but we're going to say that it's A-okay to feel this way. It's okay to admit that Tony Romo is funny. It's okay to admit that. You might not like Tony Romo, and by God, there are reasons not to. He played quarterback for the Cowboys. You might not like him as a broadcaster. I don't know, Jim! You might have turned on him now that he made bad decisions behind the wheel. By the way, none of this is glorifying the stupid decision to get behind the wheel, drinking and driving. Not doing any of that. But let's not pretend that Tony Romo isn't funny or is fun. Did I do the double negative there? Let's not pretend Tony Romo's not funny. Got it. Nailed it. There were a couple of exchanges with that cop that were very, just objectively funny. Objectively. If you don't think this is funny, it's not an us problem, it's a you problem. How about this part here where he's doing the field sobriety tests initially? When he gets pulled over, they go to this parking deck and they're starting to do some of the tests. He's getting asked questions. This exchange, just objectively funny.
3: Any head injuries?
4: Excuse me?
3: Any head injuries recently? Any concussions?
4: Well, over the years, yes, but not recently. No, we're good.
1: There is a debate on the internet. Does this cop know who...

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1: Part of the exchange was easily the crescendo, the parting shot, if you will, this right here.
2: All right, sir.
3: Did I pass this test?
2: You turn around?
3: No, I didn't, huh?
1: No, I didn't, huh? It's okay to admit that Tony Romo's funny. Because he has great comedic timing. And Will, this might be the hottest take related to this entire situation. We'll believe this down to my plums, as Will Ferrell in Eastbound and Down once said, is what's his name? Ashley Shaver? My wife Donna. Let the boy watch. For those who know, they know. If the video wasn't leaked to TMZ, Tony Romo isn't on leave at CBS.
4: That's true. I think that's right. It made everything worse.
1: The internet memes, the edits, they're out of control. The AI where he's doing the Dak Prescott pregame workout.
4: Oh my God, you saw that?
1: We've seen them all. Went down the rabbit hole. We've seen it. But the news of his arrest, this is the part that you got to remember. The news of his arrest dropped within an hour of LeBron James announcing that he's going to the 76ers. You hear about Friday news dumps. It was on a Friday in the summer, and it was within an hour of LeBron's announcement, which means nobody was talking about Romo. Everybody was talking about LeBron. It was as good as buried. And then TMZ got that tape. Mm-hmm. And that's what changed everything there. See this comment being written in. Notice you have a Stamey's barbecue shirt. I'm assuming it's vinegar-based barbecue, which is good. If you haven't tried mustard-based, give it a try. I think you'll be surprised. What do you think? I don't know ball? I'm in North Carolina. Barbecue is the passion of mine. I may or may not be making a visit to Stamey's barbecue later tonight with an ACC coach to enjoy some food. Might be doing that later. I don't know. That might be the move. Perhaps. Possibly. Speculation. Rumors. Sources say that that's the case. Get that mustard-based crap out of here, South Carolina. I see you. See, no, I've tried it. I see it. I might be surprised. No, I've tried it. I know what you're doing over there. I don't like it. Never gonna like it. In terms of vinegar base, I went to East Carolina. I don't discriminate between the savory sauce and the vinegar base. Like them both. If I had to pick one or the other, probably go with the vinegar stuff. Stamey's barbecue is a great spot, though. You know what makes Stamey's barbecue great in North Carolina? No, we're talking to 300 markets across the country, but we're based here in North Carolina. It is literally across the street from the Greensboro Coliseum, like the home of the ACC basketball tournament. So like right across the street. So while you're pounding some barbecue on some wooden seats, you can look out the window and just see the Coliseum right there. It's great. Love it. Going to enjoy that. Barbecue aficionado right here. With Big Ten Media Days being this week, we have assembled our top five teams in the league and we'll rank them in order next on the Josh Graham Show.
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0: Big Ten Media Days this week in Chicago. Quite a time to be in the Windy City. The Chicago Blackhawks bringing Patrick Kane back. Caleb Wilson, a sensation at NBA Summer League. You can read the Bill Simmons quotes about how excited Bulls fans should be. That don't know if it's appropriate for me to read out those quotes on. This is a family program here, more than anything else. The Bears, the Iceman, excited. The defending NFC North champions and reasons to be excited. Caleb Williams, he's on the Madden cover, one of the biggest stars in the sport. Most exciting Bears quarterback maybe ever. You have the Cubs and the White Sox that are both good at the same time. The WNBA All-Star Game last weekend. Lollapalooza this weekend. And yes, the Big Ten having its media days there as well. The city is vibing. Now let's predict who the five best teams in the conference are going to be in 2026. And let's start with number five. Top five Big Ten teams. Number five, the USC Trojans. It's about time for Lincoln Riley to have a really strong year, it seems. Here's a stat for you. Since becoming a college football head coach 10 years ago, Lincoln Riley has never gone more than 4 years without a Heisman Trophy winner. This season will mark 4 years since Caleb Williams won the Heisman at USC. That was 2022. 4 years before that, 2018, Baker Mayfield won the Heisman Trophy. The year before that, 2017, Kyler Murray won the Heisman for Lincoln as well. Or wait, we got that backwards. Baker won in 2017. Kyler Murray won that Heisman in 2018. Jordan Mayava might be that guy this year. And another reason to really like USC, Danton Lynn, he stabilized the defense after Alex Grinch proved to be a disaster a few years ago. But they might have upgraded from Danton Lynn with Gary Patterson back in college football. He's fixing the defense. A lot to like with USC this year. They're number five, top five Big Ten teams. Number four, we got Penn State. See, if you're asking who the most talented teams are, don't know we put Penn State at number four, but scheduling has to factor into this. When conferences have expanded to the point where you have 18 teams, it matters just as much who you're not playing than who you are playing. And the top three teams that we're about to get to on this list, Penn State does not have on its schedule. So that's favorable. And Matt Campbell is an upgraded head coach over James Franklin. He brings Rocco Beck with him, who's the winningest returning quarterback in all of college football from Iowa State, following his coach there. And yeah, Danton Lynn was poached by Penn State to go back to his alma mater as the DC. That seems to be a perfect fit there. Penn State, number four. To the top three we go. This feels disrespectful. This feels wrong. But we got Indiana at number three. So the Hoosiers have lost two games in the last 2 years. Indiana just ran the table, won the national championship. And you're going to pick them third in the Big Ten? You're going to pick Coach Sig third, Josh Graham? That's what you're going to do? Yes. It is a more difficult slate. And this conference, Will Dalton, I'll go as far to say that the top two teams, we'll have to think about this for a second, actually. You can make a case that the top two teams of the Big Ten might be the top two teams in all of college football that we're about to get to. So Indiana, number three, could make sense in that regard because they're still a top five team that can win the national title. So, Indiana's in at number three. Number two, the Ohio State Buckeyes. This could just be a revenge season. Remember last year they were the reigning champs and everybody said, oh, well, they're going to win it all. They beat Texas in the opener and then no game was decided by closer than three possessions. Like, every game was a blowout. Every single one. Until they faced Indiana, the Big Ten championship game. In fact, Julian Sayin, as a true freshman, he was the betting favorite to win the Heisman Trophy going into that Big Ten championship game. So there is a case that Julian Sayin's going to be even better than he was. Jeremiah Smith's still around. Bo Jackson's at running back. Chris Henry Jr. is going to be a phenom receiver. That they just might be better than they were last year, and they're going to dominate the sport and be the best team in the country. That could happen. But we have them at number two. The number one team in the Big Ten has to be the Maryland Terrapins. Just kidding. It's Oregon. Shout out to my friends and family. Huge Terp fans. College Park. Terps. Whole deal. Oregon's number one. Why? I think Dan Lanning's the best coach in college football. Him and Kurt Cignetti. I think they're the best coaches. You want to talk about consistency? Do you know who's won more games than the Oregon Ducks have over the last 5 years? Nobody. Actually, if you make it the last 3 years, nobody's won more games than the Oregon Ducks have over the last 3 years. And Dante Moore could have been a first-round draft pick. He comes back. He has more weapons than he had last year, or at least healthier weapons. Don't even know if Evan Stewart is going to be one of their starting receivers. They're loaded. The defensive front, pretty much the whole defensive front is back. And while it is a little bit of a concern to replace both your OC and DC, we've got Oregon as the number one team in the Big Ten this year. We're banking on Dante Moore. We're banking on Dan Lanning. Those are our top five teams in the Big Ten Conference. Going to get back to the NFL in a second. A reminder, football is back. Celebrate as teams across the NFL take the field for Back Together Weekend presented by YouTube TV. Go to NFL.com/Back Together Weekend for more information. Got news in the NFL in the last couple of hours. The San Francisco 49ers, it's just every week they can't catch a break. First, it's Kyle Shanahan getting in a car accident. By the way, the reaction to that news, very strange. Not talking about like the report. It's the reaction. Like, does everything have to be a conspiracy? Why didn't we learn about this for 10 days? I don't know. Reporters can be lazy. Might have missed it. Why didn't the 49ers tell us about it? They didn't have to. They were hoping their coach was going to recover and that, they don't have to talk about this at all. Their coach was in the wrong. They didn't say that he was in the right. And then the report comes out and you have Kyle Shanahan saying that he made the mistake there. Oh, but then why wasn't he charged? Okay, coming from a police family, it happens all the time. Like, there's no drugs. There's no past record that we know about related to him. There was no alcohol in the car. This isn't a Romo situation. And the party that was in the wrong was the one that got banged up, not the one that got crashed into. Glad that Kyle Shanahan's okay, but maybe a little bit of sympathy, just a little. Oh, he said that his phone was in his lap and fell in between the seat, and he was reaching to try to get his phone, and he ran into a car. Like, we can all relate to that. Will Dalton's been riding with me for a number of times, and he knows as well as anybody that when you have the phone get stuck in between the seats, you're not getting it. It's done. Over.
1: It's a wrap till we get where we're going. Happens all the time to me. It's very annoying.
0: It does. It is very annoying. And then it's you like look at me like to try to pull over my car. Like, hey, I need to go into the back seat to try to reach and grab the phone. That's what we need to do from the back seat. Hey, car manufacturers, maybe make it easier to get your phone. Like, don't make it as if it's the arcade game where you're trying to, with the claw, grab You know what we're talking about here. It doesn't have to be that.
1: It's a great analogy.
0: That way. Thank you. So that was the Kyle Shanahan piece. That's old news. Today, the team announced that Ricky Pearsall is going to miss the season. And that this is a guy. Whether it's the gunshot or this now, just can't catch a break. People want to talk about, it's the electric substation. I don't know, but losing this guy and losing your coach for a little bit and having him get banged up, it's a bad omen. It explains the Deebo Samuel signing that this Ricky Pearsall thing happens. The Brandon Ayuk situation remains at a standstill. But this is a team that is coming off having the most injuries in the league last year.
2: Football is back.
0: They are.
2: NFL teams.
0: Hello. Football is back. In case you didn't know that, just the voice pronounced lets you know that. This is a team coming off having the most injuries in the league a year ago. And not just minor injuries. You're talking about Nick Bosa. You're talking about Fred Warner. George Kittle got hurt in a playoff win. It makes you wonder that if these things didn't happen, could this team have won the Super Bowl? They won 12 games without these guys. Like, they should be viewed as the biggest threat to the Rams in the NFL. They should be viewed that way, but they're not because there's something. There's always something. The other shoe dropping. And it's unfortunate because if there's any team that deserves good fortune in the way of injury health, just health in general, it's the San Francisco 49ers. And they haven't had that break their way to this point. Up next, from the gold medal winner for bad luck in the league to the gold medal winner for the most disrespected team in the NFL heading into this season. Keep it here on the Josh Graham Show.
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18: From the Logan AC and Heat Services Weather Center.
19: It's pretty average for your July. Highs right around the mid-80s, 84 degrees today. And with a slight warm-up from this morning, you might see a slight drizzle or two to the evening. Light breeze well. Come tomorrow, pretty similar situation. A little more humid, a little bit warmer. Highs right around 86 degrees, but you do have a better chance of seeing some showers come your Sunday evening. I'm your 10 Weather Impact meteorologist, Lily Aldrich, with 97.1 The Fan.
0: In the midst of a training camp tour, our guy Linnell Willingham at Pittsburgh Steelers camp today. I actually heard his show being broadcast from there this morning. He had a chance to catch up with Steelers rookie Jeremy Bernard. Perhaps we can hear that conversation in just a little bit. Since we're boots on the ground in Latrobe, Pennsylvania, here's what we got to say about them. The Pittsburgh Steelers are the most disrespected team in the NFL heading into this season. No division champion from last year has longer odds to win their division again in 2026. The Chicago Bears and Carolina Panthers sit at roughly 3-1 odds to repeat. In either case, that's surprising. Chicago has the most talent, you could say, in the NFC North. So for them to beat such long odds, that's kind of crazy. No team should have 3-1 odds to win the NFC South. They're all kind of compacted together. That's anyone's division. Meanwhile, while those teams are at 3-1, and that seems like a stretch, the Steelers' current odds, courtesy of our friends at DraftKings, to win the AFC North, 5-1. North of 5-1. That means, for betting novices out there, if you placed a $100 bet for the Steelers to do the thing that they did this past year again, you'd make $500. More than that, $510. The Ravens and Steelers, or pardon, the Ravens and Bengals, who both finished with losing records last year, while Pittsburgh was 10-7, winning the division, they each have stronger odds than Pittsburgh does. Remember, this is a franchise that hasn't had a losing season since 2003. So it is strange how some are riding off this team. And honestly, it's strange until you realize the root of why people are doing this. This has everything to do with perception surrounding Aaron Rodgers and Mike McCarthy. Public sentiment suggests that both of these men are washed, or that both of these men are worse than what reality says they are. It's kind of nuts. Public sentiment suggests that Aaron Rodgers is washed. The facts tell us something different. Rodgers was good last season. Objectively good. Is it the standard of MVP Rodgers in the past? No. But 24 touchdowns, 7 picks is always going to play in this league. 94.8 quarterback rating. Here's a list of quarterbacks that rating was better than last year. Justin Herbert, Caleb Williams, CJ Stroud, Trevor Lawrence, Baker Mayfield, Aaron Rodgers, better QB rating than those guys. And a similar thing is happening with Mike McCarthy. Most football fans think he's a bozo, but he has a 60% win percentage as an NFL coach. To drive this point home, look at the way Giants fans have reacted to John Harbaugh being hired in New York. He's being viewed as a savior of the New York Giants football organization. In John Harbaugh's career, he's won 1 Super Bowl. He's coached in 317 games. Mike McCarthy has coached in 7 fewer games, so pretty much the same sample. Won a Super Bowl as well. Both John Harbaugh and Mike McCarthy have identical 60% win percentages as NFL head coaches. Why is Pittsburgh getting clowned for bringing in Mike McCarthy while the Ravens, or the Giants rather, are getting applauded for hiring John Harbaugh and he's being viewed as a savior? The fact that Pittsburgh hired McCarthy and Rodgers returned, it should tell you that this team believes they can win it now. They could still win. Here was Rodgers on NFL Network earlier today talking about the decision to play one more year in the NFL and that final year being in Pittsburgh.
20: I kind of had shut this door 99%, and then Mike got hired. Mm-hmm. So it's kind of like he kind of put his foot in the door a little bit, and I wanted to see where he was at. You know, we had a great conversation in 2022 before we played him in Green Bay when he was with Dallas. But I just wanted to, you know, start the relationship up again. You know, we were still talking, but just see where he's at, see if they even wanted me, keep expectations low. But it progressed slowly, and I'm real glad to be back.
0: This might just be a prime example of an American culture. When we make up our minds on somebody, it's hard. Once we're entrenched, and with Rodgers, he had 3 or 4 bad years, so that's just kind of who you are. Rodgers, you might make up your mind on him when he's a polarizing figure for non-football reasons, and you could just become entrenched. Mike McCarthy, the same thing happens when you are at massive, massive brand organizations such as the Green Bay Packers and the Dallas Cowboys. And every coach at some point, most of them, 99% of them, get fired at some point. And you might just remember how it ended versus what most of the tenure was like. Strangely, it's becoming easy to root for the Steelers this year. That's strange, because usually for the teams that are good, you don't root for them because those are the front runners. They've become the underdogs. And it's an easy story to root for, the underdog story. The odds say they're underdogs. Heck, the Ravens, they are AFC favorites within their division. We've outlined the perceptions of it. The Rodgers storyline, it might be the biggest story heading into the season. Aaron Rodgers what is going to happen in his swan song. He's an old guard Hall of Fame quarterback. It's his last year. He's made amends with his family that was estranged. He's become a little bit softer, a little bit affable, softer in the good sense. It'd be a magical story to see him get to the playoffs, see him potentially make a run. And this team, it has the talent to do so. That's still DK Metcalf over there. That's still TJ Watt. And they added Rico Dowdle to pair with Jaylen Warren and Michael Pittman across from DK Metcalf. That's a lot of talent in that building. But you tell us, who's more disrespected? We'll limit the scope to the playoff teams. Which playoff team from last year is more disrespected than the Pittsburgh Steelers are going into the year? 310-840-4910 if you want in on the program. The big headline of the week of the NFL has been Tony Romo's future at CBS. If you haven't been following this throughout the week, it's very uncertain whether Tony Romo is going to work for CBS again. A week following his suspicion of DUI arrest, he's been taken off the lead broadcast team with Jim Nantz and Tracy Wolfson. That was announced yesterday. J.J. Watt elevated to that top booth in an interim or a temporary basis, at least for now. And the body cam footage from his car in Wisconsin and then the field sobriety test, it really blew up this story. The police report citing an open alcohol container in the car was likely the final straw that led to action being taken by CBS. There have been reports that CBS execs have been unhappy with Romo's performance in recent years. So if this is an excuse, they think, to get from underneath paying him $72 million over the next 4 years, then maybe that's what this is about. But to those who are just automatically leaping to the conclusion that him being placed on leave means he's done at the network for good, that might be a stretch. You shouldn't bank on that. You shouldn't bank on yet that Tony Romo is done at CBS. And here's why. There likely isn't enough in the video. There likely isn't enough in the arrest for Tony to be fired for cause. Suspicion of a DUI is different than a DUI itself. The best decision that Romo made among the poor decisions that made to him being in this situation, we think, well, we know he had an open alcohol container in his car, was not blowing into the breathalyzer. That was the best decision he made. Because talk hosts like me and everyone across the country and his bosses and lawyers and whoever can't say for certain that he was past the legal limit. Just get fired for having an open alcohol container in the car and being suspected to be driving under the influence. You get fired if you are past that legal 0.08, right? And we don't know. We could suspect, oh, he moved his head while following the finger and he was using his hand to prop himself on the car and he was red-faced or whatever, seemed disoriented and disheveled. Okay, fine. Do I think he was past the limit? Yes, I do. Do I know that? No, I don't. And that's what you're going to need to prove to fire a guy for cause. He was respectful to the officer. He wasn't acting belligerently. He didn't do, hey, do you know who I am? He didn't curse. That matters here. And if you can't fire Romo for cause, then what? That's $72 million that Romo's owed. And this is going to blow over. Remember a few months ago during the draft? Mike Vrabel, he's going to step down as the Patriots coach. Oh, he's not going to make it to week one, the Diana Russini stuff. Yeah, he was going to. Yeah, he's going to do that. Because guess what? That's going to blow over. And it did. And that's what's going to happen here eventually with the Romo story. And when that happens, he gets reintroduced and boom. All right, there's, I don't know, Jim. Sitting next to Romo, sitting next to Jim Nantz, Jim, it's Tony Romo again. And by the way, let's not forget the power that Jim Nantz might wield here. He is probably a lot closer to the end of his career calling football games than he is the beginning. And he's already cut back from college basketball responsibilities. He might not want to be a multi-sport announcer anymore. That's what Joe Buck has done in recent years. Joe Buck, no longer doing baseball. He just focuses on football. Vern Lundquist did this, stepping away from college football. He called golf at the end of his career. Jim Nantz has said that he's a golf guy. He's going to be calling golf. His goal is going to be calling golf until the 2036 Masters, be there at the 100th anniversary. Be there at the 100th anniversary of the Masters. That's what he wants to do. But CBS has a Super Bowl, not this season, but the following season. Who's to say that Jim Nantz doesn't say then, all right, well, I'm just going to do golf after this now and just be an exclusively golf announcer? Do you think he wants to work with another partner over the final few seasons of his football career before exclusively focusing on golf? Probably not. So there is a case to be made that Romo isn't going to be fired, that this isn't it for Romo. But in the end, here is a prediction for what actually happens. CBS finds a settlement number with Romo. We likely don't learn what that figure is. It's going to be less than 72. Maybe it's half that. And Romo thinks, okay, sign us up. $36 million to not work, to go away. Let's do that. And the reason why CBS might be willing to do this, the most important thing that isn't being reported about at all right now, the most important thing at CBS is the NFL contract. The NFL wants to announce new media deals by the start of this season in September. The current deals go through 2029, so we're looking at extensions through 2034, 2035. The NFL is the monolith in American culture. These networks, the most important partnership they have is the NFL. You wonder why? Oh, why do they pay Joe Buck and Tom Brady and all them so much money? Because the networks believe by having that type of talent, they're going to get the best properties from the NFL. Is it a coincidence that after luring Joe Buck and Troy Aikman away from Fox to ESPN, that ESPN gets its first Super Bowl in over 20 years? ABC is going to be broadcasting this year's Super Bowl? Probably not. It's probably not the case. So if a good way to demonstrate to the NFL how much you're serious about your package and how much you care is by paying Romo to go away amid this controversy, you do that. And if your execs were already concerned or disappointed by his on-air performance, then that's just an added bonus. So ultimately, I do think that Romo's called his last game. I think that is it for him, but not for the reasons that are being outlined in the public. We have unusual questions that we're going to play in just a little bit. It seems like an inevitability that Tarik Skubal's going to be an LA Dodger, and we'll tell you why next on the Josh Graham Show.
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1: Big, big hour here on the Josh Graham Show. 20 minutes from now, unusual questions a little bit earlier than usual. Your chance to ask us anything. Please do so. Each and every week, we play unusual questions. We're doing so on a Saturday this week. Normally, we knock that out on Sunday, but tomorrow we've got a lot of other things in store, including Linnell Willingham joining us after the first leg of his two-week NFL training camp tour. He was in Pittsburgh today. He just caught up with Steelers rookie Jeremy Bernard, which you'll hear in just a little bit. Look forward to catching up with Linnell on tomorrow's Josh Graham Show. So that's all in store. Jeremy Bernard in just a bit, Steelers rookie wide receiver. Unusual questions 20 minutes from now. But we must start with the Major League Baseball trade deadline. It's 2 days away from this exact moment. 2 days from this minute, it'll be pencils down, the trade deadline having hit. And it's starting to seem inevitable that Tarik Skubal's going to end up with the LA Dodgers. Regretfully, that's what seems like is going to happen. Because the other teams that are being discussed, the top teams at least in the sweepstakes for baseball's ultimate prize, the Tigers lefty, it would be dramatically out of character for them to land Skubal. Talking about the Milwaukee Brewers and the Tampa Bay Rays. Like their record, it makes sense to try to bring in a ace, even on a rental basis. Milwaukee's one win less than LA and the National League. Tampa has the best record in the American League. That makes sense. But the Brewers and Rays, they're 19th and 23rd respectively in payroll. The way they win, the way they've always won, it's by moving off of stars like Skubal in order to net huge returns and feed their pipelines. Not by acquiring guys for just a few months to go for it in a singular year. Their lifeline is the farm system. So it shouldn't surprise you that according to Fangraphs, Milwaukee, number one farm system. Tampa Bay, number three. This is why they are in the position they're currently in. In order to add Skubal as a rental, they'd have to surrender their top prospects. They'd have to surrender, in other words, what makes them great. They'd have to assume a ton of risk and risk their future and risk some control of the future. And the tension that the Brewers and Rays are currently dealing with, it's exactly why the Dodgers are ultimately going to outbid both of these teams. Because you know who has the second-ranked farm system sandwiched in between those two? You guessed it, the LA Dodgers. Now, how could that be? How could it be this embarrassment of riches? Well, let's just think about it practically. If you have developed really good prospects, but there isn't room for those prospects to get to the major leagues, do those players just get worse, or are you just hoarding really good talent in your farm system? Well, obviously, it's the latter, and the Dodgers are so deep that they don't have room to bring in these top prospects, so they could just make moves such as this, and it doesn't really cost them their future. They're not concerned about relinquishing top prospects, or at least they shouldn't be. And they don't view a guy like Skubal as a rental. Oh, you bring Skubal in, and you're one of the teams that could pay to give him a long-term deal if you want to. You could do that in a way that Milwaukee and Tampa can't. But why would LA do it? Well, they've had pitching injuries that have opened the door. Tyler Glass now, he's been hurt since May. They say he's going to come back this month. Okay, well, we'll see it when it happens. Shohei Ohtani's been banged up. Haven't seen him pitch in a while. Blake Snell's currently on the shelf. Also, do they need a good reason? They did it for Kyle Tucker. They still did it. Our best hope for Tarik Skubal going somewhere else is for a National League dark horse with payroll to do something dramatic. And there are two top candidates to do that. The Atlanta Braves, who have the third most wins in baseball right now. They'd love to add the best lefty tandem in modern baseball history to their arsenal. Hey, you got Chris Sale and you have Tarik Skubal. That would be something. The problem is they don't have a great farm system, one of the 10 worst farm systems in baseball. The Chicago Cubs, they might be a better fit because like Atlanta, they're in it. They have a stronger need for starting pitching than Atlanta does. They have a better farm system than Atlanta does. But with all that being said, Scooble to LA, it just feels inevitable. And when it happens, the discourse, it's going to be dark. It's going to be gloomy. It's not going to be very fun. The looming lockout talk, it's going to be there. But that's what you should expect to happen. Let's go to Bob, who's in Rhode Island. Bob, your Red Sox just had the best month of July. Now they're going into August. How mad would you be if Tarek Skubal is a L.A. Dodger?
2: I hate the Red Sox. I hope he doesn't come to the Red Sox. I hate him. Go Yankees.
1: Well, he's not going to the Red Sox. Oh, you're a Yankee fan? Is this?
2: I don't care.
1: Oh, sorry. I said you were
2: Yankee
1: a Red Sox fan. My bad.
2: Rhode Island.
1: Okay. There are a lot of Yankee fans in Rhode Island. So I just have here, I assumed with Rhode Island, that you wanted to talk about the Red Sox. Here's the information I have, Bob.
2: I want to talk about
1: them
2: playing way over their head.
1: Okay. Here's what's beautiful, Bob. Hold one sec, Bob. Let me set up the picture here so you know. So we're on the same playing field here. We're on in 300 markets across the country. The only information I was given by Josh Jacobs, who's taking calls here, is that Bob in Rhode Island can't stand the Red Sox. That's all I had. Which me, like an idiot, assumed that you were in Rhode Island wanting to talk about the Red Sox. You were frustrated by them. I assumed you were a Red Sox fan. And you've corrected me in saying that there are a lot of Yankee fans in Rhode Island. So here's my question to you. With a platform such as this, why are you spending time talking about a team that you hate? Why are you calling us to tell us how you can't stand the Red Sox?
2: It's about time they lost the Red Sox. I want a 15-game losing streak. They're playing way over the head. They've been very lucky. A lot of the teams they've been playing, like the Yankees, don't have Judge or Stanton on the. They're on the disabled list. They've been very lucky. It's about time the table turns on the damn Red Sox.
1: I hear you, Bob. Thanks for the call in Rhode Island. Let's go to California. That's where Jay is. Jay, you are on. Before we get back to the NFL and Jeremy Bernard, Steelers rookie from Steelers camp, what do you have for us?
3: Well, I have a question about this whole thing on Tony Romo, and I would like to ask, what police department or how much did the officer make for this video to be released? Because who else had it?
1: Well, the police station had it. I wouldn't say it was the specific officer that had it. It's a good question that you're asking, because here's the opinion I've had on this entire thing since Jump Street. This news dropped an hour after LeBron announced he's joining the Sixers on a Friday, which means this story was as good as buried. Everyone had forgotten about it, and then the video dropped. And if we didn't have the video, I don't think Tony Romo is suspended. I don't think Tony Romo's on leave at CBS. So I bet you Tony Romo's camp is asking the question that you're asking right now, Jay.
3: Someone got paid.
1: Oh, there's no doubt about it. Jay, that's a great question. Appreciate it from California. It's good to hear from you. How about we hear from a player that's going to play a really important role with the Pittsburgh Steelers this year? In fact, according to Linnell, just texted me, he's working with the first team in Pittsburgh. Look at that receiving core. You bring in Jeremy Bernard, exciting young rookie, to go along with Michael Pittman Jr., big offseason addition, and you have DK Metcalf in that receiving core. Here's how Linnell's one-on-one conversation sounded, and if you're watching, how it looked on YouTube at Westwood One Sports Night on X at Josh Graham Show, if you want to watch the show in addition to listening to it. Linnell Willingham on his training camp tour with the Steelers. Here's his one-on-one with Jeremy Bernard.
4: All right, practice number, three in the books for the Pittsburgh Steelers here at training camp. I'm here with rookie wide receiver Jeremy Bernard after practice number three. I was talking to you off the record, man. What do you think the coaches like about your game to where they're giving you reps with this first team already?
5: I think they just know that, I'm versatile. I know the playbook. I know, my responsibility. They know I'm going to give everything I can for the team and let my players have success. I'm a selfless player, so, I just make the most of my opportunity that they give me and just continue to work and get better, ask questions, be a sponge.
4: Have any of your teammates told you that you're like a football angel? To get to go from damn Alabama to Pittsburgh with the Steelers, man, two of the most first-class organizations at the collegiate level and the pro level.
5: Yeah.
4: What are some of the similarities, man, between the programs?
5: Man, just like the culture and then the fan base is the most unique thing. Like the way that they support, the way that they come out to practices and, you know, how much they show love. Like that's been something that I've been in for the last 2 years, and to be able to come to an organization like that is just a blessing.
4: You got a Hall of Famer under center. Was there ever a point in time where you was like, hold the hell up, man, this is Aaron freaking Rodgers that's throwing me the football?
5: Yeah, most definitely. Most definitely. It's definitely a surreal moment to you.
4: How's your relationship building?
5: No, it's been good. You know, he coaches me up. We talk off the field. He teaches me in every moment that he can. I go and I ask him questions, and, you know, we just continue to, you know, build that trust that we need on the field.
4: You also share the room with one of the most decorated wide receivers in the NFL in DK Metcalf. Unique personality, got a super passion that wears it on the sleeve. What have you learned from DK, and how has your relationship formed since the spring?
5: Yeah, man. I mean, off the field, he's just like a good friend. You know what I mean? Like, you know, he's always, you know, there to support you. He's always trying to give his input whenever he can. He's gonna help you, you know, become, you know, a better football player. Learning the game and everything. He has a lot of years under his belt, so he know how the game goes. And so he just tells me to, you know, go out there, be confident in what I'm doing. You know, he knows that I know my responsibilities, and, you know, I'm going to make the most of my opportunities whenever those time come. But, you know, it's just been great being able to learn from each of them. Michael Pittman, you know, Rome, and also DK. So it's been great having all those guys in the room.
4: A vet room. And with something light, man. I don't know how much you follow the NBA. Crazy offseason. LeBron
5: honestly,
4: on the move.
5: Honestly, I don't.
4: Really?
5: Not for real.
4: Wow. There we go.
5: Yeah.
4: Were you not good at basketball? Were you?
5: No, I hoop, but I'm not. I like to be outside and doing stuff. Like, that's how I was when I was younger. So I never really paid attention to, like, NBA. I watched NFL a little bit. My thing is college football. I love to watch.

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1: Next weekend, he will be with the Cleveland Browns. So we'll try to catch up with Linnell on tomorrow's show, and he'll tell us what he learns in his travels all over the place at NFL training camps. Just trying to keep tabs on things since we were talking about Major League Baseball. Trades happening left and right. The Orioles, for example, have already traded one of their starters in their rotation. It was easily their number five starter, but weird things be happening with Major League players going for Major League, going in exchange for Major League players, even though this was not what happened in this specific instance. This deadline's going to be wild because with the expansion of the postseason, you have more teams believing they can get into the playoffs with 2 months left to go. Just look at the American League, how many teams feel like they have a shot. And because that's the case, you have so few sellers, and that just drives up the price for Major League players. And because there's so few sellers, you're going to see playoff teams making trades with other playoff teams, big league players for big league players. That's becoming more and more often. I'm afraid that I've woken the bear that is my dad. He's a police officer and said, there's no money involved in this. Nobody leaked it for money. It's court ordered to be released, body cam footage, apparently. It's public record. They have to release it when it's requested. Now, time frame of that, still don't know the details of. Like, is this supposed to happen before you have your day in court? Did it come out sooner than it would because of his fame and celebrity? I don't know, but that's what he passed along as a recently retired police officer. So thought would pass that along. We have unusual questions to play, Will Dalton, on a Saturday. It's the highlight of our week where you get to ask us anything, sports or otherwise, for one segment a week. The number is 310-840-4910. Give us a call now, 310-840-4910. Unusual Questions is next on The Josh Graham Show.
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2: Last week, guys, everybody made it out that I got mad at Josh and I left the press conference. That's not right. I thought it was an unusual question, and it's okay.
1: God love Roy Williams. The time that he's unusual question, and then since he wanted to clean things up afterwards, saying, I wasn't mad at Josh, just thought it was an unusual question. 310-840-4910. If you want in on the show, let's go to Tommy. He's in Michigan up first. Tommy, you can ask us anything, unusual questions. It's fun when it's sports. Sometimes it's fun when it's not. Yeah. What do you got?
3: Hey, what's happening? Yeah, listen, my question, I'm just wondering is, are the Milwaukee Brewers possibly the trade partner with the Detroit Tigers for pitcher Tarek Skubal? You know, Milwaukee's, besides the Dodgers, I think they have the second deepest farm system, and the Tigers, they better get a haul for Skubal, you know, and if they get, think of the name of their other starter, if they get Skubal, they got a 1-2 punch,
1: Casey
3: and in
1: Mize.
3: in a seven-game series, they can start.
1: You're talking about Milwaukee, like Jacob Mizorowski is the star pitcher there.
3: The Brewers, and if they get Skubal, they could possibly take on the Dodgers, might be the only team that will beat them in a seven-game series, so they could start the other guy in Skubal twice. That would be a very formidable team. But I want the Tigers to get back
1: to
3: the
1: hall.
3: You know? What do you think?
1: Oh, yeah. Absolutely. That's what you should be most focused on. And I appreciate the call, Tommy. It's good to hear from you. A great way
3: to start
1: Unusual Questions. I think what you need to keep in mind, though, is that Milwaukee, as we were just mentioning a short while ago, and Jacobs, appreciate the call from Tommy in Michigan there. Milwaukee has the number one farm system, according to Fangraphs. The Dodgers are number two, but they have the number 19 payroll. If Skubal comes in, that is obviously a rental, and they don't do that. They trade away Corbin Burns when he's one of the best pitchers in baseball and get a haul back. That's what they do. That's how they stay healthy. It's by having that very healthy farm system. I don't envision that Milwaukee's going to feel comfortable enough giving up what it takes to bring in Skubal. The Dodgers would. So if you're a Detroit fan, you should be rooting for the Dodgers to trade for Skubal, because you know that you're going to probably get their best prospect, and they got a great farm system, and they're not in your league. While it will piss off the rest of baseball, that's what you should be rooting for, the haul that you get in exchange for Tarek Skubal. And I think that LA would give more than Milwaukee would give more than Tampa would. That's why I think he ends up being an LA Dodger. I really do. Let's go to Mitch. He's in New Jersey. It's Unusual Questions. Mitch, what do you have?
4: Well, I don't want to sound like a broken record. How you doing, Josh? But I think we can get Skubal. It's not just for this year, it's for long term.
1: Who's we?
4: Oh, I'm sorry, the Dodgers. Excuse me. No, I'm just a fan of the Dodgers. I'm sorry. I'm not part of the organization.
1: Got it. I'm fine with saying we. I just didn't know that what team we were talking about. That's it.
4: Right, I skipped that part. It's pretty important, right? Dodgers, I don't think it'd be a big hole because I don't think the Tigers have a lot of leverage. And also, they need another catcher. It doesn't have to be a star. I don't think Will Smith's come back this year. So Ruiz from Washington. And if Washington's going to be stupid enough to go get prospect for Aprons, Washington's got some hitting lineup there. If you look at their lineup, I think they traded the Heat too.
1: They're not getting rid of Abrams. You don't have to worry about that. He's staying.
4: And now James Wood is there. He's going to be something
1: else. He's not going
4: James Wood is Willie McCovey playing left field. Thanks for taking my call.
1: Yeah, I appreciate it. Yeah, Mitch. I do think he's going to end up being a Dodger. I do. Let's go to Tia in San Diego. Tia, unusual questions. Where are you steering us?
5: Hi. My question was, if you were stranded on a desert island, would you dine on the person you're deserted with, or would you rather die than eat the person you're with?
1: Oh, great question. Tia, this is exactly what we're looking for. You've understood it. You understand the game that we're trying to play here. And thank you for the call, Tia. It's good to hear from you. Okay. Will Dalton, I'm going to assume it's you and me that are deserted together on this island. Would I eat Will Dalton or die? I'd become a cannibal. I'd become
6: Hannibal.
1: I'd become Hannibal Lecter. I'd eat your liver with some fava beans. What else would I do? I would be Danny McBride in the second half of This Is the End. That's what I'd be. You should be happy, Will, that I would eat you rather than do what he does to Channing Tatum.
6: I don't know what he does to Channing Tatum.
1: You've seen This Is the End.
6: Oh, yeah, I have. I totally forgot. I've watched a lot of movies, okay, in a short amount of time. I'm trying to get caught up on these things.
1: It's an amazing movie. I can't wait to talk to Emma Watson about Harry Potter. I'm in love with those motion pictures. It's a great movie. 310-840-4910. Do you have an unusual question, Will Dalton?
6: I do, and I actually think it's a pretty good one this week. If your life had a sponsor, just a completely unnecessary sponsor for you as a person.
1: Like a jersey? Like we have to wear a patch every day? Like Ohio State and Notre Dame announced their jersey sponsorships? Like if Josh Graham has to wear a patch every day, are you asking what company would be that patch? Which one you'd want it to be?
6: Yeah.
1: This is an excellent question. This is maybe the best unusual question you've ever asked. See, can I tell you what my favorite jersey sponsor in all of sports is? I love this jersey sponsor. Generally, I don't, but I love this one. Do you know what Wisconsin football's jersey sponsor is?
6: Oh, no, I don't.
1: Culver's.
6: Oh, really?
1: It's great. And the logo does, you would think it wouldn't play great because their colors are red and white and the logo's blue. But people love Culver's so much in Wisconsin that they don't care. They're just happy that Culver's is there. I wonder if people go to the fan shop and say, no, I don't want this Badger jersey unless it has the Culver's logo on it. Like, I don't know. That's great. That's awesome. Right now I'm wearing a barbecue t-shirt right now, which is probably why you thought of this question. I'd probably say Costco, which is where you thought I was heading. Like, a Costco logo or I might say like a Cookout or a Bojangles, being like a North Carolina guy. Gonna rep that all over the place, rep it all over the South. Might do that. Let's go to Mr. Positive. Do you have an answer, by the way?
6: You know what? I think I would do Taco Bell.
1: That's so wretched. That's ratchet. Why would you do that?
6: Taco Bell so I could have the bell? Because everybody loves the Taco Bell logo.
1: Ugh. That's disgusting.
6: Or Cookout.
1: Okay, that's it. Cookout would be better.
6: Regional chicken run. Thank you.
1: Much better answer. Let's go to Mr. Positive. He wants it. Mr. Positive, it's unusual questions. What's your question?
7: Josh, Will, boom, shakalaka. I changed my mind. I was going to ask something about the Lions, but you're right. You got to get a better question. If you found the lottery ticket and you knew, and it was on the ground, and it wasn't yours, and you knew that maybe someplace, somewhere, that you knew where it was from, would you take a $500 million lottery ticket and keep it? Or would you return it to the rightful owner?
1: No, I wouldn't return it to the rightful owner. Finders keepers.
6: Yeah, I'm keeping it.
1: I'm sorry.
6: I'm keeping it.
1: Like, I'm keeping that. I'm keeping that. Now, I'll tell you what I might do. Now, Mr. Positive, let me turn it on you real quick. if you cash it out as the winner, but then tell the person who lost the ticket what happened and offered to pay them a sum, would you take that risk for them to get upset with you that you took their ticket? Like, I might do that. I might do it anonymously. That's the way to do it, where I make the bank from being the lottery winner, and then I figure out a cost or amount of money that that person's owed, and then I just surprise them. And they're happy. They don't know they lost their lottery winning ticket, and they're happy. A bunch of money just turned up, and they don't know from where.
7: Oh, my God, Josh. Boom, shakalaka. That's perfect. I would do the same thing. Thanks for the idea. You have a You're great welcome. Night, everybody. Everybody, go for your dreams. Thanks, Josh.
1: Yes,
7: thanks, Will.
1: Do. Jim's in Seattle. 310-840-4910 if you want an unusual questions. This is the acapella stage when the music ran out on Eminem at 8 Mile. Bleep a beat. I'll go acapella.
6: Yeah, I don't think you could.
1: Every world. Oh, wait. All right, Jim. You're in Seattle. Jim, what's your unusual question?
8: Yeah, recently a Will Chamberlain jersey was sold at Goodwill, Portland, for $3.07. Then somebody went ahead and auctioned it off for $89,000. So what is the best thing you've ever purchased at a garage sale or a thrift store? Do you still have the item?
1: Oh, I'm going to relegate this question to Will Dalton. Because, Will, you should know something about Will, Jim. Will is the type of person that will go to Goodwill, find something, and then take, like, athletic gear to a sports shop, then sell it there just to make a profit. Like, that's what Will does. Hashtag capitalism. So, you're the right person to answer this question. He cited an example of a Wilt Chamberlain jersey being found at a Goodwill and then selling that jersey for $89,000. Like, what is the best find that you ever found at a Goodwill or at one of these places? Or at a garage sale, yard sale, that type of thing?
6: I once found, I forget what the collectible was, but it was like a Star Wars figure of some kind. And it was a box full of figures, but I found one specific Star Wars figure that in a box that I think I purchased for like $20. Like, this one figure was worth like $100 something. So I sold it. I did. I mean, you just never know what you're going to find in a Goodwill. You really don't, to his question.
1: Here's my unusual question. I may or may not be having dinner with an ACC coach later tonight. Won't say which one. You tell me, if you could have dinner with any coach across sports, who would it be? Active coach in sports.
6: Active.
1: Who would you most like to have dinner with? Are you thinking about, like, this guy is the most achieved coach, or are you thinking this might be the best hang? Like, what's the criteria?
6: I'm thinking best. I'd like to go to dinner with Dan Hurley. I bet you he's.
1: Wow.
6: I
1: bet you we're
6: going.
1: I bet you we're doing.
6: Court.
1: I bet you we're doing Italian. I bet you his. I bet you he's going to be sweating a ton. And yeah, that actually seems like a really good time. I think that's a good.
6: Jim Harbaugh. Jim Harbaugh would be a good hang.
1: That doesn't seem
6: fun. Because he's quirky.
1: That doesn't.
6: I think.
1: No. That doesn't seem fun. Not at all. I would say Kurt Cignetti, but.
9: I thought about that.
1: I remember 8 years ago being forced by my boss, hey, you need to interview the Elon head football coach every other week. And I'm like, well, who cares about Elon football? What are we doing? And that coach's name was Kurt Cignetti.
6: Mm-hmm.
1: In hindsight, I appreciate those conversations that I was forced to do more than anything else. And he was very nice at the time. He would not be the answer to the question. I'd like to have dinner with Lane Kiffin.
6: Yeah, that's a good answer.
1: I don't know where the night's going to go, but I might want to have dinner with Lane Kiffin. That's probably the answer for me. Probably. Let's go to Mike. He's in New Hampshire. 310-840-4910. Mike, what is your unusual question?
9: Hello. So I ask all employees when I'm interviewing them, would they rather have the ability to fly or the ability to be invisible? And I base hiring them off that question.
1: What is the... Stay on the line, because I want to answer the question, and then you tell me if that is going to lead to you hiring me or not getting me the job, Mike. So stay with us for a second. Will Dalton, how do you answer the question? Invisible or would you rather fly?
10: The answer.
6: I think I'd rather fly. I think. Now, being invisible would be interesting because, like, you could sneak around and, you know.
1: It's flying. It's flying because there's convenience, and also you'd be a creeper if you're invisible. Did we answer the question right, Mike?
9: Yeah, you guys nailed it. Being invisible is sketchy.
1: It is sketchy. Thank you, Mike. Appreciate the call. All right. It's a good one. There's a singer, early days of American Idol, named Clay Aiken, that I was heartbroken in season 2 when he didn't win over Ruben Studdard. And he had perhaps the creepiest song that's ever been written. That's why his career probably didn't pan out after American Idol, largely. It's called Invisible. Came out in 2003. Here's the chorus. If I was invisible, then I could just watch you in your room. If I was invisible, I'd make you mine tonight.
6: Oh my God.
1: Not great. Not great, Bob. Not great. Might have time for another. Let's go to Mr. Realistic. He's in Springfield, 310-840-4910. What's your unusual question, Mr. Realistic?
11: I'd like to answer all the others, but my unusual question is, how injured does your star have to be before you put in the second stringer? And how bad do they have to be that you're not putting them in? And also, how ugly can I get before blind women won't date me? Also, I'd share the ticket. I'd cash it first and then share it with anyone because otherwise I couldn't sleep. And as far as shirt, I'd wear Mr. Buffet. And as far as if I'm on an island with my blind girlfriend, I'm going to eat her for days. And thank you.
1: All right, there goes Mr. Realistic in Springfield. The part about... Wait, what was the question again?
6: I don't know. I don't even know where to begin with that.
1: Oh, it was how injured does someone have to be before you take him out of the game? I don't know. If the guy can't play anymore, probably is a good metric. If he is too hurt that he wants... I think it just depends. It's player-to-player pain threshold. It's not a fun answer, but it is the actual answer. And also, how ugly do you have to get? I don't know, man. We're all blind talking to you right now. I don't see you, Mr. Realistic. I don't know what you look like at all. Sound okay? Mr. Realistic, when he calls in, he turns the segment into like a 30-second little comedy riff. But he bombs. Like it's like those people on Kill Tony who just show up and then they don't... And everybody's just sitting there. They don't know what to do. So what just happened? I don't know what this is. Wait, we could do one more? Okay, this is the last one. Let's go to Tommy. 310-840-4910. Tommy, you're the last unusual question asker. Nope, we just lost Tommy. Probably because we're out of time. That makes sense. Will Dalton, what do we have to put this show to bed?
6: Possibly the worst movie-going experience ever.
1: Next.
0: 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And D-lineman Vita Vea requested a trade. 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
1: Closing out the Josh Graham Show. More country? Love that. Had Ella Langley's Choosing Texas. That is a number one Billboard song for the 15th straight week. Passing Mariah Carey's We Belong Together. Passing Whitney Houston's I'll Always Love You. If it gets to 16 weeks at number one, it'll become tied for fourth. Most weeks at number one, and this is pretty much her first hit. That's exciting. We have Mike Wickett that's with us before we put this show to bed. He's going to be on in just a little bit. Will Dalton, yet again, is working for 11 hours straight because he's a glutton for punishment. Are you an Ella fella, Mike Wickett, the same way that Will Dalton and I are?
2: My wife cannot. By the way, if you're married or you're in a relationship, loving the song Choosing Texas is a bad idea. I'm just going to throw this out here, all right? My wife is like, why do you like that song? And I'm like, I think it's just a catchy tune. I do love that song. She's actually coming to play in Des Moines in a couple of months, and that show sold out in about 12 minutes here in Iowa. So I am an Ella fella. I do like it. And again, if you're in a relationship, especially with a woman, don't tell her you like the song that is the breakup, I'm cheating on you song of the summer.
1: Yeah, maybe you can try an off-speed pitch. For example, you know, Bottom of Your Boots is my go-to Ella Langley song. But it was great. I knew that song was a banger when I saw Trent Grisham of the Yankees having it as his leadoff song. It was his walk-up song.
2: The U.S. men's national team did a whole video of it. My wife sent it to me because she knows so much. We've been talking about soccer this summer here on Westwood. And she said, here you go. Here's your two things. It's the song about cheating and it's soccer put together because they did like a TikTok reel or whatever.
1: That's the thing that happens. What could we be checking out on Mike Wickett's program that begins in about 10 minutes?
2: We need to correct some things that you were speaking about the Milwaukee Brewers and their pursuit of Tarek Skubal. And a real question, this is for Will Dalton. Does everyone really love the Taco Bell logo? Like, does that some every... He said it so confidently.
3: Great question. It's
4: they
3: a great
4: do,
3: question.
4: Wickett. He just Live owned boss, it. My man.
1: It's just an amazing thing.
4: I wish I had the
1: thing.
4: Taco Bell ding right now.
2: We're gonna also
1: it was a great question.
2: It was.
1: It's a great question, though, on his part. He deserves credit for it, asking an unusual question. What would be the logo you have that you have to wear every day? What would it be for Mike Wickett?
2: It would probably be a Miller Lite can. My daughter's name is Miller. I'm sure that's not related in any way. It would be a Miller Lite can. And then also, listen, guys, football's back. If you want to hear football talk, that is literally most, like 98% of the show, and the rest will be making fun of Will Dalton.
1: Yeah, it's a good point.
4: That's
1: great
4: content.
1: That's
4: what we do around here.
1: Enjoy that, Mike. We'll catch that in just a bit. 10 minutes.
2: There's the bell right there.
1: Liv Moss. Yes, we heard it. There goes Mike Wickett. You can catch him in 10 minutes right here on Westwood One Sports. A lot of football talk for us today. We have video content, Westwood One Sports Night. You can check out that YouTube feed. Linnell Willingham had his morning show out at Pittsburgh Steelers practice today. He had a one-on-one with Jeremy Bernard. He has some other content up there, including Aaron Rodgers practicing, things of that nature. You can find that on our YouTube channel. We strongly suggest you subscribe and support that work. You know, helps with the algorithm, and also more subscriptions allows for us to do more cool things and keep it all for free. That's all good stuff. Let's close out today's show by putting it to bed.
4: Switching over from tacos to pizza. Let's do that. So, this woman had a bit of a bad experience at the movie theater where she was with a group of friends. I don't know what movie they were seeing, but whatever it was, there was like a scene, I guess, that they kept laughing, like in the movie theater. And we talked about this a couple weeks ago when we saw The Odyssey. We were talking about like bad movie theater experiences and people being loud, people laughing out loud a little too much, more than's necessary, could be one. And they kept laughing. And this guy took exception to it. And he kept telling them to, you know, shut up. That's the clean
1: pipe
4: version.
1: Down. Pipe down, yeah.
4: Pipe down. And they... She kind of egged it on, like she kind of chirped back at him.
1: Oh.
4: And so then he... Yeah. So then he gets up out of his seat and starts walking in their direction. And... He threatened to take all of her food that she had there and just throw it away out of spite. But instead, he picked up a slice of pizza, smacked her with it, and walked away.
1: Oh.
4: Yeah.
1: I'm not in favor of ever smacking women. I'm not in favor.
4: No, I'm not either.
1: But does it classify as smacking a woman if you smack her with a piece of pizza? Because that's different. Like, you hear people that say open hand slap versus, like, a
4: we're gonna get
1: backhand
4: canceled tomorrow.
1: Versus, like, no, I'm just saying, like, where does pizza slap? I'm not endorsing slapping with a pizza.
4: I know
1: I'm just
4: not.
1: Saying, it. We're if we're putting it in order of what's the worst thing you can do, affront-wise, I think I'd put pizza slap beneath backhand slap and pimp slap. And certainly beneath, like, open hand or fist or closed fist. This is important.
4: Should we do a top five ranking?
1: No, we shouldn't. We probably should not do
4: terrible.
1: That.
4: It's terrible.
1: This is like the time we're not endorsing it, which is important.
4: We're not.
1: To assess these things. Like,
4: yeah.
1: It's the time when someone said there was a fracas that happened. And I said, yeah. Well, is a fracas worse than a brouhaha? And is a brouhaha worse than a rabble rouse? Is, you know, you got to know what these things are. You got to know what's worse than the other. Like, you don't want to deal with a brawl. Brawls are bad.
4: No.
1: But is a brawl worse than a melee? I don't know. Probably not. And then figure out where fracas and then skirmish? Skirmish just sounds meh. I'd probably say that slapping with a pizza is like the skirmish in this conversation. It's not good. I don't endorse skirmish, but is it something that means you should be canceled forever for? Maybe not. Details matter.
4: The context always matters on these things.
1: You know what I want to do?
4: Or taco. I don't know.
1: I don't know. I want to do my top 10 college football teams now that talking season's ended. We'll do that on tomorrow's show. And Linnell Willingham will join us from somewhere on his training camp tour on the Josh Graham Show. Make sure to catch his show in the morning and make sure to catch Mike Wickett in a bit. This has been the Josh Graham Show.
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1: Let me just tell you about... Let me turn myself down. Let me just tell you about my week, all right? I have been chomping at the bit to get on air to do my favorite thing in the world, and that is sit here in front of this microphone and talk about... It is back. We got football back. We are excited. The NFL camps are open. We got the SEC and the Big Ten are fighting with words. It's great. I love it. But my week began with a vacation. Will Dalton, who's, I think we're into hour four, but he's only got 7 hours left here on Westwood One tonight. But Will, my week began on Monday. I got off the air Sunday night because I do the weekend shows here on Westwood One with you, right? Will, we were on the air until late on Sunday night.
2: We were here last weekend, yeah.
1: And went to bed for about 5 hours, woke up, jumped in the minivan with my three kids and drove from Des Moines, where I live here in Iowa, to Detroit, where my family is, and that's where I'm originally from, and spent the 12 hours, it should be a nine-hour drive, but Mother Nature turned it into a 12-hour drive, which is so great when you have three kids that are 6, 6, and 7 years old. So that drive sucked. The week, when you're a parent, you know this, when you're a parent and your kids are the age my kids are, it's not really a vacation. Like, there's that 3 hours or 2 hours after they go to bed that's nice and peaceful that you can sit. Like, my wife and I, we watched a movie. We watched Project Hail Mary. Will, have you seen Project Hail Mary?
2: I have not.
1: It's good. It's really good. It's either on Prime or Paramount. I can't remember which one. It stars, what's his nuts from La La Land, Ryan Gosling in it. And he's very good. It's a really good movie. But like, that's the, like you only get that 2 hours when your kids are before you have to go to bed. Cause you can't stay up past midnight because they're going to get up at 6 and you have to start doing vacation things. And we went like to the Hands-On Museum in Ann Arbor, Michigan. And we went to, we played mini golf and went to go see my family and did the barbecue. And then we got back last night, the 12-hour drive back. I have been chomping at the bit to get on the air because I am so damn excited to be here with you to talk about the National Football League, college football, football being back. We got the Major League Baseball trade deadline. And if anything does happen, we'll keep you up to date, especially if it is Tarik Skubal who gets traded by Detroit. And actually, that's one of the things, like, when you go to wherever, you know, whatever city, major city you're listening to or wherever you're going, you listen to, I do, the sports talk that's going on in town. And I was listening to one of our Westwood One affiliates that carries this program as long as the Tigers are not playing. And that's 97.1 The Ticket in Detroit or AM 1270. And I was listening to those guys. And I'm telling you, Will, every single second, other than like they would do training camp updates for the Lions, every second was all about Tarik Skubal. That's literally the only thing. It was, do you want to trade him or not want to trade him? And every host had their take, and the calls were coming in. Trade him. Can we trust the GM? Keep him. You know, let's make a run at this. Let's not be sellers. Let's be buyers. Does the baseball talk permeate, get into people in North Carolina? Like, are you feeling the trade deadline stuff, Will, down there in Raleigh?
2: Yeah, we're feeling it because, I mean, this state is a hotbed for baseball. Like,
1: yeah.
2: We've got, I mean, we don't have a team per se, but, you know, there's a lot of Atlanta Braves fans. There's a lot of Baltimore Orioles fans, and people love their baseball down here. So when the MLB trade deadline comes around and you get big headlines like this, people are talking about it. People, and especially when you take into account, maybe this is somebody the Atlanta Braves might want to go after.
1: Braves are good, and the Orioles are not out of it either, because they're, I mean, the American League sucks. I know the Orioles are only 2 games under 500, but that doesn't mean anything. That can, you know, quickly get erased, or that third wild card, that can quickly get erased if the Orioles are buyers. And I have no idea, because this may shock you. Yes, I am a national sports talk radio host, but I have no idea what's going on with the Orioles. I have no clue what is
2: not
1: going,
2: but
1: I know the Braves are really good. One of the best teams in baseball. And all the conversation is about Tarik Skubal. And then they were like, well, what about Casey Mize? And can he get traded? And all these, like, it's so, when you're listening to the sports talk of a city whose team is sellers, It's so different when you're listening to the sports talk of a local town when the team are buyers. Like when you listen to, for example, the Dodgers, if you listen to Los Angeles sports talk, I am sure, and Josh Jacobs, our board operator tonight, I'm sure all the talk is bring in Tarek Skubal. Josh, I got to imagine that that is the number one topic of conversation going on in Los Angeles these days.
3: Oh, yeah, definitely. I mean, yeah, this guy could be on the team any minute now.
1: And it would piss off every other fan base in the United States and Canada. And everyone will hate L.A. more than they already do, because it doesn't matter if he gets traded to L.A. or Milwaukee or Atlanta or Philly or whatever. We all know Tarek Skubal is going to be in L.A. if there's a season next year. Next year, it's ridiculous. And so I think even if your team is sort of neutral or your sellers, you don't want Detroit to trade Tarek Skubal to the Los Angeles Dodgers. And as a guy who roots for the Milwaukee Brewers, I certainly do not want the Detroit Tigers to trade Tarek Skubal to the Los Angeles Dodgers. Don't do it. Stop helping out the evil empire. Don't give the Death Star any more help. They're fine. All right? Get out of here. Get out of here. I mean, even the teams in the Brewers division, I mean, even the Cubs are like, yeah, just don't send him to L.A. Send him to Milwaukee. What I mean, even these small market teams like Pittsburgh got to be like, just don't do this again. But I think he's going to wind up in L.A. because the difference between the two school, like the two schools of thought, Milwaukee small market, L.A., the biggest market outside of New York. The Dodgers can afford to give up, say, three of their top 10 prospects because they just fill out the roster by buying it, by buying their players. Whereas if Milwaukee, who I think a lot of Brewers fans right now are overly cautious about giving up top-level prospects, then Milwaukee, if you give up three of your top 10 and you go after Skubal and don't win it, God, you are in trouble because you just gutted your number one resource to stay competitive in the National League Central. And because Milwaukee can't spend $700 million deferred dollars like the Dodgers can on Shohei Ohtani or whatever Skubal's going to get or whatever Mookie Betts got. You know, this is why baseball is an unfair playing field. And if you're a squad like the Pirates or the Cleveland Guardians or the Brewers or these small market teams, the Rays, you got to be really good in your minor league system and you got to go for it. You got to definitely go for it. So I listened to a lot of Detroit sports radio on our affiliate, 97.1 The Ticket. Most of people in Detroit are on board with saying goodbye to Skubal, who last week, I think it was on Friday or Saturday, he pitched and he got his 1,000th career strikeout and the Tigers blew a 7-0 lead when he pitched. I think three or four of the runs were on Skubal after they were up 7-0. And he got to say, like, when he got done, he tipped his cap, but he was kind of like, that was it. Like, even he knew, even though he's kind of like Giannis, where he's kind of telling you, oh, I want to be a Tiger. I want to be a Tiger. I want to be a Tiger. Behind the scenes, it's not the truth. Behind the scenes, Tarek Skubal wants to get traded. He wants to get dealt because the Tigers aren't going to, I mean, it doesn't matter if he gets traded or not. He's going to get paid the $300-400 million next year, this offseason, and the Tigers aren't going to win anything. So you don't, like, I had to try to explain this to my wife. You know, like, why would they trade him? Well, here's the deal. He's going to be a free agent. He can go sign a $400 million contract, and the Tigers get nothing but a fourth-round compensatory pick. Meanwhile, if they trade him, they could add three prospects, two prospects, whatever, and they can restock their farm system, and the Tigers can start their, I don't say a rebuild, because they're not awful. Tigers are not an awful baseball team this year. They're six games under right now. But, you know, they're not a World Series contender. And to win in baseball, if you don't have a $500 million payroll, you better have a top-tier farm system. And the Tigers have neither right now. So listening to all the fans talk about Skubal, and then the news that they scratched Casey Mize either yesterday, I think it was yesterday or the day before. Casey Mize, by the way, can be had for a lot less if you're looking for pitching. His ERA is 2.70. His WHIP is under one. He's not the big brand that Tarek Skubal is, but Casey Mize having a real good year for Detroit. You know, you're not going to give up your top tier prospects. Maybe that second tier to get Mize. Maybe if you're the Dodgers or the Brewers or the Cubs or whoever is still in this thing. There are a lot of there's a lot of buyers out there. The Twins are buyers. The White Sox are buyers. The Yankees could be buyers. The Rays are buyers. Hell, 2 months ago, I wouldn't have said this, but the Red Sox are buyers right now. There's a lot of teams out there that can still get into the playoffs and can still find their way into the American League or National League Championship Series. We got, what's the trade deadline? Monday at like 3 o'clock Eastern time, something along those lines. So, yeah, we got those minutes left, those hours left. Till we get to the Major League Baseball trade deadline, and the big fish is Tarek Skubal, but there are a lot of other pitchers that are out there. If your team is looking for pitching help, MLB.com had a great story about this. Again, I'm Mike Wickett here on Westwood One. It's the title is called "Does Your Team Need Starting Pitching?" And it goes through the big fish. It goes through Tarek Skubal, but guys like Robbie Ray from the San Francisco Giants can be rented. Casey Mize is in the story. There's some other names in there, man, that, look, if your team can't afford to give up your two top prospects because it will, handcuff them for 2027, 2028, there's a lot of other names that are out there. Michael Wacha, Seth Lugo from Kansas City. Jose Soriano scratched today by the LA Angels. He could help out your team. George Kirby from the Mariners. Seattle not having the season they thought they were going to have, coming off of last year's ALCS. Hunter Green from the Reds. Reds started out hot, fizzled. They're done. There's just guys out there, some veterans like Kevin Gausman from the Jays. Freddy Peralta, former Brewer, now at the Mets. There's talk he could go back to Milwaukee. So I think we are setting up for a really, really crazy final 24 hours of the Major League Baseball trade deadline, which is a couple of days away, a couple of hours away, I should say. We're like 30 hours out before the deadline hits on Monday. And I just think it's going to be crazy, man. I do. And I think, unfortunately, Tarek Skubal is going to wind up in L.A., and everyone's going to hate it. Hate everyone.

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17: 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It appears by its own numbers, the U.S. government seems insolvent. It's reported that the Treasury shows about $6 trillion in assets and over $47 trillion in liabilities. Add it all up, and it looks like the U.S. owes more than $130 trillion it doesn't have. 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
1: Well, a happy Saturday night to you, or Saturday afternoon if you're on the West Coast. Feels really good to be on the air. I was on vacation all week. And by vacation, I mean I went to go see my family in Detroit, which I had a great time. But when you have three kids, my kids' age is never a vacation. There's not a lot of feet up and cocktails going on, but it was an awesome time. But the whole drive back, 12 hours back from Detroit to Des Moines, I was just sitting there thinking, can't wait to get on the air tomorrow. Can't wait, because you know why? Oh, yeah.
2: It's the most wonderful time of the year.
1: Because it's for real now. Like, it is it. You know, all this stuff trying to get us all, you know, like trying to talk football in June and the end of May. It's like, how much can we spend on the draft? Let's go. We're all finally back together. Football is back. It's here. I was thinking about it all weekend. This weekend, as a matter of fact, all these NFL teams across the league, they're taking the field. They're back together. It's back together weekend, and it's presented by YouTube TV. Two full days of practices, players, interviews, behind the scenes access, can't miss. It's an NFL reunion back together weekend presented by YouTube TV. Today and tomorrow, you can go to NFL.com/backtogetherweekend for more information. I'm telling you right now, man, it is so good to be back talking about the National Football League. All the speculation, the draft picks, the free agency, everything that has gone down. And there's going to be a lot of storylines that come out of the training camps all across America. And you know the thing, too? Here's the thing. And I'm guilty of this, as anybody else. I'm absolutely guilty of this. Training camp hype. Training camp hype can come back to bite you in the ass. You know, if you're like, oh, I heard the fourth wide receiver for the Cleveland Browns is having a really nice camp. And then you draft them in fantasy because you saw a guy on Twitter show you one highlight. And then that guy never sees the field. You're like, damn it. That guy was doing so well in camp. So usually when stories come out of camp, you have to find out which ones are concrete and which ones are BS. And with the limited access that we have, if you're not at training camp, and a lot of teams don't, they have periods where you can film, and some teams have periods where you can't film or can't film at all on certain days. So you have to take writers and bloggers' words at, you know, different things and unofficial score. Like later, we're going to talk about, I didn't think it was this real of a quarterback battle, but we're going to talk about the Vikings quarterback battle later on. And like stats, training camp stats are so unofficial, but somebody's taking them. And we'll get into that. But when real stuff comes out, when concrete stuff comes out, it's definitely worth talking about. And sadly, concrete stuff coming out of training camp is oftentimes bad news. And one of the biggest roller coasters so far, even in this offseason, just a crazy, weird offseason, comes from the San Francisco 49ers. And some bad news today. Like, we kind of got word of a knee injury for 30-year wide receiver Ricky Pearsall, the kid that the Niners took a couple of years ago out of Florida. Remember, he got shot in the offseason between the draft and when the season began, so we missed time. And then there was a knee injury last year. I think he's played in like 19 games in 2 years because of the various injuries. And then we found out, unfortunately, that Pearsall's season is over, and we just got to August. General Manager John Lynch.
3: So we're going to be placing Ricky on season-ending IR, and he's going to go undergo surgery on his PCL. You know, he's gutted. We're gutted. Really good football player, really good, really important, you know, member of our team, an impactful player. The decision was made to go with a non-operative deal. I had a PCL myself, second or third year in the league, and, you know, that's kind of the way that things go. You know, it's going to be a struggle to get through that year. You get to the offseason, and most resolve themselves without surgery. Unfortunately, Ricky's did not. He did well throughout the offseason. He got to the point where he ramped it up to the last gear right before camp, and then he came into camp, and the rigor of camp, competition, and whatnot, he swole up right away.
1: Sucks. You hate seeing it. And I know that we kind of joke about the electric substation that is opposite where the 49ers practice, and it gets blamed for all these weird injuries. But, dude, what is up with the 49ers and injuries once again? I mean, it's unbelievable. what they have done, what injuries have done to the San Francisco 49ers. Like, I could run through the 2024 set of injuries: Purdy, McCaffrey, Jordan Mason, Elijah Mitchell, Ayuk, Debo, Kittle, Trent Williams, Hargrave, Bosa, Greenlaw, Hufanga. The 2025 season: Purdy, Ayuk, Pearsall, Jennings, Kittle, Bosa, Warner, Malik Mustafa. And then this year, the season hasn't started yet. Ricky Pearsall, done for the year. Their second-round pick, DeJean Stribling. We'll talk about him more in a second. He's got a hamstring thing. Christian Kirk is hurt. Jordan James has bad ribs. Some others that are in there on the offensive and defensive line. Andrew Farmer, Grayson Halton. Guys you may not know because they're not headline names. But, man, the Niners are already banged up. And we're in the first week of training camp. So, this team might have the strangest storyline of any NFL team in the offseason. I mentioned the Pearsall injury. If you follow me on social media, please do, at Mike Wickett. There's two T's in Wickett. I made a video today, and I applaud San Francisco for trying to fill the gap. They obviously knew the Pearsall injury a couple of days ago was worse than we knew a few days ago as the general public. But they go ahead and fill it by signing Debo Samuel. A one-year deal, $7 million. And you're probably wondering when this went down, like, remember when Debo left? It kind of felt weird. It kind of felt nasty. Debo and Shanahan and John Lynch. And it just didn't feel like a good breakup. But Debo says, no, man, we're good.
4: Contract negotiations is contract negotiations. And then those are conversations for John, Kyle, and my agent to have. But our relationship has never changed or had a fallout. So, I mean, that was just like contract negotiations that I'm not in control of.
1: Yeah. And he's in. I'm going to tell you right now, again, I get it. It's a body. It's somebody who's familiar with the offense. He's obviously had success when he was in San Francisco. But I don't understand, and maybe I never will understand, the hype about Debo Samuel. Okay? Will Dalton, Debo Samuel is the Doc Rivers of the National Football League. Okay?
5: What an analogy, Wickett.
1: Debo's living off of one great year, and it was a phenomenal year, all right? 2021, Debo Samuel caught 77 balls, 1,400 yards. He had 121 targets that year, 6 touchdowns through the air. And that same year, back when he was in that slash role, he ran for 365 yards and 8 touchdowns. Okay. After that year, I specifically remember Debo saying he doesn't want to be a running back anymore because the physical toll is brutal on Debo. Do you know how many years outside? He's been in the league since 2019. Will Dalton, how many times overall, including that one year, has Debo had a 1,000-yard season?
5: I'll say just that one year.
1: Just that one year is exactly right. He is living off of one great year, like Doc Rivers living off the one championship he had in Boston with the PGA Tour. All right? He's living off of that championship with the Big Three. The same way Debo is living off the one great year. Again, I get it. He's a body. He knows the system. He's had some, I'm not saying he's been crap, but he's had one other season where he had over 802 yards in the National Football League. He doesn't want to be a running back, and I understand that. At 6'2", 215, I wouldn't want to take that pounding either. That's Christian McCaffrey's job or whomever's job. But he's now 30 years old. He's coming off a year last year where he had 725 yards and 5 touchdowns. It was a weird situation there in Washington. I'm going to caution our friends in the Bay right now. Don't expect the world from Debo Samuel. Debo's back. He's a guy. That's all he is at this point. Because if Debo wasn't just a guy, Debo would have had a job before today. Debo would have had a job before he signed the contract yesterday. The 1 year, $7 million deal. This is not Debo from 2021 and only from 2021. Just a weird offseason for the Niners. Talking about San Francisco here, we are back. Football is back. I'm Mike Wickett. Because the other big free agent signing they made at the wide receiver spot was Mike Evans. which we'll get to Tampa because that's the other team that's had the strangest offseason, considering Baker Mayfield and Vita Vea are in the news for the reasons that they're in the news for. The Buccaneers offered Mike Evans more money than he got from San Francisco. Mike Evans is a top four buck of all time. It's tough to, you know, you got we got Warren Sapp is in there. Rondé Barber is in there. Mike Evans is in there. Am I missing anybody from the all-time Bucks list? Like, Google greatest Tampa Bay Bucket. Tom Brady doesn't count. Google greatest Tampa Bay Buccaneers of all time. And Mike Evans has to be on that Mount Rushmore. And he, after all that time and the chemistry with Baker, he said no to Tampa and said no to more money, which I think is incredible. Will, who are the greatest Tampa Bay Buccaneers of all time?
5: Did you mention Derek Brooks?
1: Derek Brooks in there, the Florida State Seminole, obviously one of the all-time greats.
5: Warren Sapp.
1: Got Sapp. Barber.
5: Rondé Barber. You got him in there.
1: Yep.
5: Mike Allstott.
1: Mike Allstott, the greatest fullback of all time, maybe, who's more of a running back at times. People love that guy from Purdue. Okay. Anybody else?
5: Yeah. John Lynch. Got him.
1: Oh, yeah. John Lynch. Yeah. Yeah.
5: Speak of the devil.
1: Yeah, there it is. The connections between Tampa and San Francisco on this show are uncanny.
5: Leroy Selman.
1: Leroy Selman back in the day. That's an old school name. There you go. So Mike Evans goes from Tampa to San Francisco. They sign him. Mike Evans is how old? How old is Mike Evans now? 34? 32. He's 32 years old, making $14 million this year with the San Francisco 49ers. And he was asked about the signing of his guy, Deebo Samuel.
6: Deebo's my guy. I've been knowing Deebo met him at the Pro Bowl in 2021. I think 2022 or something like that. And we hit it off, man. We were hanging out all week. Really cool guy. I love the way he plays the game. I think he's going to bring what he brung before to the team, that energy, that, you know, versatility. Hell of a pickup for us.
1: Yeah, two old dudes right there leading your wide receiver core. You got 32-year-old Mike Evans and 30-year-old Deebo Samuel on what I believe is already the oldest roster in the National Football League. It's incredible what the 49ers have gone through on that front. And Dejon Stribling, the second-round pick out of Ole Miss, he's got a hamstring thing, but he's actually impressing the old man, Mike Evans.
6: He had a really good offseason, OTAs, and he's continued that during training camp. But all of them are really getting after it. I mean, this is a hungry group of guys. We look forward to showing that we're one of the best receiver rooms in the league.
1: I don't believe you're one of the best receiver rooms in the league. I'm gonna fight back on all of that. And then there's been two massive wild cards in this offseason for the San Francisco 49ers. You can talk about Mike Evans and then now the Deebo signing and the Pearsall injury sucks. The Brandon Ayuk stuff has been just weird. Remember, Ayuk signed a mega deal, got hurt two seasons ago, and then in the last 3 months has been posting really weird videos of whatever on Instagram or TikTok or wherever he's posting it up on social media. Kind of reminds you of like when Britney Spears went through her breakdown. But I don't think Debo's on drugs, or I don't think Ayuk is on drugs, but I don't know. John Lynch was asked about, you know, that exact situation. Here's what John Lynch had to say when he was asked about this ridiculous Brandon Ayuk stuff going on.
7: I know you guys are going to have a lot of questions. Brandon is on a left squad designation.
1: Ooh.
7: As such, he's not on our 90-man roster. And, you know, I'm personally, and we as an organization are going to focus on the players that are here. And so I don't have anything to say on that, anything to add to that. We wish him well. We wish his family well.
1: He's not even talking to John Lynch or Kyle Shanahan, and he's making these weird videos like some large white man came to my house, so I called my wife and told her to circle the block because it wasn't safe. And if you think I'm making that up, just Google Brandon Ayuk, okay? I don't understand that situation. That's really weird. What a waste of money. What a waste of talent. Because Ayuk was a top 10 receiver before his injury, and he's dooming himself to try to get a gig with the Commanders and play with his boy, Jaden Daniels. And if I'm the Commanders, I don't want that smoke. I don't want any of that in my house. And then the weirdest story of all of this, even weirder, yes, I think this is a weirder Niners story than what is going on with Brandon Ayuk. And I'll tell you what that is, because I've got some strange suspicions. We'll do that coming up on the other side. Mike Wickett here on Westwood One Sports this hour, sponsored by Progressive Commercial Insurance, protecting small businesses with affordable coverage options. 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
0: Baseball's trade deadline is Monday. Who will be on the move? 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
1: Hanging out here on a Saturday night, Will Dalton, our producer, Josh Jacobs on the ones and twos with the Mel and Tim coming back from break. You know, it's so weird to be in this industry, I think, sometimes. And I've got the quad box on from YouTube in my studio here right now. And I'm watching Will's Yankees are losing to the Cubs 1-0. And I say 1-0 because USA and Cuba in the CONCACAF under 20, we are beating Cuba 1-0. Which is really cool. Back Together Weekend on the NFL Network is in one of my screens. And then there's the morning show host from Westwood One Sports. There's Drake Toll, Will, in his goofy-ass uniform or outfit that he wears. Because the Bananas, the Savannah Bananas, are on ESPN right now. And I look at this. And the weird thing is, I have texted Drake to come on this show several times. But I only text him to come on Saturday and Sunday nights, which he's traveling with the Bananas all across the country. So I can never get Drake on this show. Very important guy. Very important guy. All right. We're going over San Francisco and the 49ers offseason and how strange it has been. From the Mike Evans signing, where Evans took less money to leave Tampa to go to San Francisco. Ricky Pearsall done for the year. That sucks. The knee injury. They signed Debo Samuel today or over the last couple of days to a 1-year deal, $7 million. But there's just been some weird stuff going on with San Francisco. Brandon Ayuk has been odd. But the strangest story in all of this is the Kyle Shanahan car accident. It just adds to the weirdness of the offseason for the Niners. So this went down. There was a car accident that involved Kyle Shanahan a couple of months ago or about, two or three weeks ago or whatever. And we heard about it. I remember I was getting ready to come on the air and I'm like, oh man, that sucks. I hope Shanahan's okay. We don't want anybody to get hurt. And then we didn't know really anything about it other than he was on vacation near Palo Alto or in Palo Alto, California, up in NoCal. And that was kind of all we got. Like, nobody knew anything. We haven't seen video. There wasn't a police report. And the story got really weird because people started connecting dots. Like, the accident happened, and then we found out about it 11 days later. 11 days is a long time for someone who's got the notoriety of the head coach of the San Francisco 49ers. That's a big deal when it takes 11 days. Like, guys get pulled over. Stars get pulled over all the time. And look at Tony Romo. Like, we knew about Tony Romo getting pulled over in Wisconsin probably before he was put into his jail cell or his holding whatever in Wisconsin. So the fact that it took 11 days and then the story comes out overnight at midnight and then a minute after Adam Schefter had the story. That's bringing in a lot of journalistic integrity. I realize the NFL and ESPN are in bed together now. That's the way things go. We understand. It's one product protecting another product. But it's really odd that the story's silent for 11 days. The head coach of the Niners is in a car accident. A car accident that, by the way, required 40 stitches. 40's a lot. I've never had stitches in my life. I'm 45 years old. Will, you ever had stitches in your life?
2: I had 3 put in my forehead back in third grade. Other than that, no.
1: What'd you do?
2: So, funny story. I was playing laser tag.
1: Sure.
2: And I was at a birthday party.
1: How do you get hurt playing laser tag?
3: Laser.
2: Because somebody started shooting at me. So I turned and I ran. And, like, you know those barricades they put out there for you to hide behind?
1: Yes.
2: I ran smack into one, and I wiped my forehead, and I got a streak of blood on it. I'm like, well, that's not good.
1: Did you finish the round of laser tag or go right to the hospital?
2: No, they took me out. Like, I walked up to the parents, and they looked at me like I had 2 heads, and they took me out of there.
1: So you got 3, and what is 3 stitches? About half an inch?
2: Yeah, something like that. I don't know. I never got them.
1: Yeah, I've never had stitches in my life, so I don't know. 40 feels like a lot. So
2: it is.
1: We get 11 days, and then the story breaks. The news reporting of it breaks. And that, and people are just like now talking about the journalistic integrity of Adam Schefter and ESPN and NFL and everyone being in bed together. And the strange thing is, there are people whose job it is at TMZ to listen to scanners, to listen to everything, to search the internet, to search the police logs. The Freedom of Public Information, the Freedom of Information Act is out there. Once this thing broke and we had 11 days of silence, it really started to get fiery, I feel like. And then the reason that the Palo Alto Police Department didn't bring up the information for the first 11 days, quote, there was a clerical error.
2: Mm-hmm.
1: Sure there was. Clerical error. They did not give Kyle Shanahan a ticket, and they said, this is the police department that said this, not me, Mike Wickett, not anybody here at Westwood One. They blamed the other driver. They blamed the girl, the woman that Kyle Shanahan ran into. Okay? That's interesting. Can we see any video? Can we see body cam? Can we read a police report? No, we can't. And then once it comes out, Shanahan gets a select group of reporters. Select group of reporters into his office, and he claims he was now at fault. That he dropped his phone while driving late at night and reached down, took his eyes off the road, veered into oncoming traffic, and hit the 21-year-old woman. Now, she was not injured, seriously. He again needed 40 stitches on his face, near his eye. He said, quote, I went down to look for it, took my eyes off the road for 2 seconds. As I was coming up, the airbags hit me in my face, and they broke my nose, and they said the visor really gashed me. So now, is he at fault? He had committed an infraction during the crash by being on his phone, because you're not allowed to touch your phone while driving. Josh, is that right in California? Our producer, Josh Jacobs. Josh, are you allowed to even touch your phone while driving?
3: Yeah, the rules have become more and more stringent. I mean, everybody does. It's hard not to, especially if you're trying to navigate to where you need to go. If you're using, you know, Waze or some other map program to get you somewhere. But yeah, no handheld at all. It's been that way for about 18 years, but they've gotten more and more stringent. But I guess the thing is, if as long as the cop doesn't see you texting, you're okay. But again, you know, it's kind of hard for the cop to really look in the car if you just got your hands on the phone, if it's lied down on the console or something, to just navigate where you need to go.
1: Yeah, I'm in Iowa, and we just went hands-free. And still, I see people all the time, they're on the phone doing the speakerphone thing. They're holding it up to their ear. Everybody's texting and driving. It sucks. Put your phone down. Stop being an idiot. That text, that tweet, that Facebook update, whatever, can wait. Pull over. And here's where it gets a little more murky. So Shanahan says it was my fault. Shanahan says I broke the law. He didn't get a ticket. He got nothing. Now, again, it's not crazy for a star to get preferential treatment, especially the head coach of the 49ers in Northern California. Like, that's not... Okay, that happens. But not the police, not the Niners, none of them have shared an official account of the accident, and neither one says they're going to. Publications from TMZ and ESPN have requested the body cam footage. California law classifies traffic accident reports as confidential to the police and affected parties, so they've been denied. I don't know, man. This just seems like there's something we don't know. You can speculate. Was there alcohol involved? I don't know if Kyle Shanahan drinks. I don't know if he drank and drove that night. I have no idea. But there sure is a lot of hidden information for something as seemingly innocent as dropping your phone and making the mistake of reaching down and veering off the road. It just seems very, very odd. You know, they first pinned it on the girl. Then there was a clerical error. Then the group of reporters called into Shanahan's office. And then Shanahan says, it was my bad. I dropped my phone. And there's nothing else coming from this, right? Like, we're not going to get anything else out of this. It just seems really, really odd for this to go down. We don't even know when Shanahan's coming back. Will, you said he was at training camp today. Was he coaching at Niners training camp today, Will?
2: Yeah, I mean, he was, I don't know how much coaching he was doing. I just saw some video clips of him out there. But listen, he had a sweet stash, man. That thing was looking good. I can't even lie.
1: Did he grow it to cover the 40 stitches that he got from the accident?
2: I don't know. I doubt it. But that's going well. The stash is good.
1: The stash is okay. So the driving thing, the vacationing thing, the off season murky, but Shanahan's got a sweet new mustache. Here's Niners general manager John Lynch on his return. That's not John Lynch. That's a buzzer. Here's John Lynch on the return of the head coach of the Niners, Kyle Shanahan.
4: Kyle is doing good. He's got some bumps and bruises. He did suffer a concussion in the accident. Has some lingering effects from that concussion, and you know we're kind of treating this. We don't have a protocol for staff members when it comes to concussions, but we do with players, and it's become very helpful. So Kyle basically is going to be like in the protocol, and we're going to let the condition, the doctors dictate how he comes back, when he comes back. He's been in the building, so we've seen him. He's, you know, it's kind of like we do with our players, a phased back approach. You know, number one for Kyle and the Shanahan family is getting him back right. He's a tremendous head coach, but this is bigger than that. This is about his well-being, and we're going to take the time necessary.
1: I just find it so strange that like TMZ and their job is to get this kind of information. And they do a lot. They break a lot of sports stories. They break a lot of news stories, entertainment stories. And TMZ can't get anything. It's just buttoned up, just absolutely buttoned up. And I'm just kind of blown away by it. I am. So that's the San Francisco 49ers offseason, which has been really, really weird. Coming up in the next hour, there's been another really weird offseason that has a San Francisco connection, but it's over on the East Coast and goes south. We got an unhappy quarterback. We got an unhappy defensive lineman. We got some weird stuff going on in Tampa, and we're going to hear from the unhappy quarterback because he's basically calling out his organization. It's wild. We'll do that. Also, we're going to jump in to Linnell Willingham's. Linnell's going to join us from training camp, 7 camps in 7 different cities over the course of like 10 days. And he's going to join us. He is in Pittsburgh. We're going to talk about my guy, Aaron Rodgers. We'll do all that coming up here on Westwood One Sports. It is a lot of football. We got a lot of football. I love, too, we're going to talk about SEC versus Big Ten. Paul Feinbaum basically says it's over. It's over. And when Paul Feinbaum is on the side of the Big Ten, you know you're in trouble. You know you're in trouble. You could always jump in. 310-840-4910. Mike Wickett with you here on Westwood One Sports. Where would you rather be? We're talking football for the next 3 hours.
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1: Hanging out on a Saturday, wherever you are in America, Canada, listening to us. 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He's going to join us in about 20 minutes. He's doing a training camp tour. He's already been in D.C., Baltimore. He was covering the Giants. And today, is he in Pittsburgh? Will Dalton, is Linnell in Pittsburgh covering the Steelers camp right now?
2: Yeah, he's in Pittsburgh.
1: Excited. I'm excited. Talking about my guy, Aaron Rodgers. And I'm not a Steelers fan, but I seemingly am the most optimistic person about the old man at quarterback reuniting with his former coach. I'm high on the Steelers. We'll find out if Linnell is coming up in about 20 minutes from right now. We have a new segment coming up. We're going to try something new coming up at the end of the hour, about 40 after. We're going to harken back to an 80s TV show. We'll see how this one goes. But last hour, we were talking a lot about the San Francisco 49ers' weird offseason. Brandon Ayuk, Ricky Pearsall injured, out for the year already, which sucks. More injuries. Their second-round pick, DeJuan Stribling, is done for a little while with a hamstring thing. He'll be back, though. They signed Mike Evans. They signed Debo Samuel. And Shanahan's injury, car accident, I guess, and injury. And one of the other teams that has had a really strange offseason, speaking of Mike Evans, the Tampa Bay Buccaneers offseason has been really, really weird. And we went over the great Tampa Bay Buccaneers of all time. Derek Brooks, Warren Sapp, Rondé Barber, John Lynch, Mike Allstott, Leroy Selman. Mike Evans is in that conversation as one of, if not the greatest Tampa Bay Buccaneer of all time. Remember, he had that streak of 1,000 yards, like 11 straight years. He had 1,000 yards receiving. You know, had some injuries the last few years, hamstrings. He's 32 years old. And the Buccaneers offered him more money than he took from the San Francisco 49ers, which is really strange if you're Tampa. Now, I know that that is a cheaper organization. That is not somebody, you don't see the Buccaneers giving out mega contracts, overspending. That's just not what Tampa does. And we'll talk about the quarterback here in a second. But Tampa doesn't do that. And for them to offer money to Mike Evans, which was a good offer, and then Evans to say, no, I want to go elsewhere. And he goes to San Francisco, crosses the country, goes to the San Francisco 49ers, moves to the other side of the world. That says a lot, I think, about the organization, the ownership. And the ownership's having themselves a rough couple of weeks, okay? Because